0: surgery tomorrow to remove a nodule on his lung. No word on whether the Pope will need further treatment after the surgery. ABC's Tom Sophie Borridge has more from the Vatican.
1: Pope Leo, who likes to keep fit and play tennis, addressing the crowd, saying doctors during checkups had found a growth on his lung. The Pope describing it as a nodule, which experts say are common and are often caused by things like infection scars or inflammation. Now, there are encouraging signs. Pope Leo is saying the abnormality on his lung is in a very initial phase and well localized. And the pontiff sounded upbeat when he made the announcement.
0: Jury selection begins tomorrow in the federal death penalty trial of Peyton Gendron for the mass shooting that killed 10 black people at a Buffalo supermarket in 2022. Gendron was already convicted on state charges after pleading guilty to murder and attempted murder and is currently serving life in prison without parole. Dave Packer, ABC News.
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3: What Amazon is reportedly set to spend $7 billion on, and why clean energy is getting a boost from high diesel prices. We've got those stories and more. But first, check of the roadways with Karen Trombley.
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3: How are we looking out there, Karen?
4: Southbound I-5 right before Mercer. This crash in your left lane has you on and off the brakes. It's just about out of your way. On and off the brakes from just before 45th in Kirkland. A broken down vehicle now in your right lane. 405 northbound near 85th. With the ride home behind it, you're slowing down after 520. Tonight, construction is closed in the 520 eastbound off ramp to Montlake Boulevard at 10. It'll stay closed until 6 a.m. tomorrow morning. 520 west as well as the I-90 bridge west. You are slow as you approach I-5. Seattle to Everett, you're looking at 52 minutes. And you do have a slight delay before and through the work zone over the Ship Canal Bridge with only your two left lanes open. As you make your way southbound, 37 minutes shoreline to Seattle. Your ride on 405, a 53-minute travel time. Bellevue to Linwood. Tukwila south to Tacoma, just under 45 minutes. On the Valley Freeway, less than 30 minutes rented to Auburn. Also less than 30, Auburn to Puyallup. And in the South Sound, 16 west through Gig Harbor, slow with the ride home in the Northwest News Radio Traffic Center. I'm Karen Trombley.
5: Well, we are at 61 degrees right now, but our low is going to get us down to about 44 degrees in the Seattle area as we have some clouds moving in. That's going to set us up to start out Tuesday a little bit cloudy, but then we'll get to some sunshine and 62 degrees. Wednesday looking like partly sunny and 64. The big chatter, though, is that by Friday we could be seeing 72 degrees with sunshine. As I said, right now 61 in downtown.
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3: It's 5:06. Amazon reportedly in talks to make a $7 billion purchase. As Northwest News Radio's Brian Calvert tells us, it's a game changer, just not in the way you might first suspect.
6: The Wall Street Journal says Anthropic has backed out of a deal to buy Israeli AI software company Descartes, and Amazon has now swooped in. You say, but Amazon has Alexa. Why would it need another major AI player? Because that player's software is the bigger value. Amazon is trying to convince the world to use its AI chips instead of those made by NVIDIA. And Descartes' software makes it a much easier conversion for companies that switch to the Amazon chips. That fuels more chip sales and the bottom line. The news of the probable purchase of an AI software company comes just days after announcing 1,000 layoffs to Amazon's shopping division. Brian Calvert, Northwest News Radio.
5: Backers of clean energy once again calling on greater transparency in the electric truck market. Here's Northwest News Radio's Denise Whitaker.
7: The call is going out to Washington and other states to work harder at making electric trucks more affordable, given that diesel is at record high prices. Washington State's already on the road to making that happen through its Zero Emission Incentive Program. The program offers more than $110 million in vouchers to cover up to 40% of the purchase price of zero-emission commercial vehicles and equipment.
8: When you look at how much is emitted from the creation of things like the battery all the way to the retirement of the vehicle, electric vehicles are overwhelmingly more environmentally safe than diesel.
7: The Washington Department of Ecology confirms that transportation is the single largest source of greenhouse gases and air pollution in our state, with 7 out of 10 cancers caused by airborne pollution. Guillermo Ortiz with the National Resources Defense Council tells Public News Service, along with lowering air pollution, batteries and electric vehicles can also be recycled, the minerals used for different purposes. Denise Whitaker, Northwest News Radio.
3: Backers of clean energy once again. Whoops, I lost my place there. A state funding fix appears unlikely for Olympia's proposed elementary school closures. Northwest News Radio's Jeff Pogula explains how enrollment figures into the decision.
9: Much of Olympia's state funding depends on how many students it serves, and enrollment has been declining. The Olympian reports area lawmakers also see no additional state money available to prevent those closures. The superintendent has proposed shuttering Madison, McKinney, and L.P. Brown elementary schools, with students moving to other campuses if the plan is approved. The Olympia School Board is scheduled to vote on November 12th. Jeff Pogula, Northwest News Radio.
5: It is 5:09 at Northwest News Radio. Just weeks into the school year, the University of Washington Civil Rights Compliance Office has received several reports of sexual assault. Northwest News Radio's Lillian James has more on how the school handles these reports.
10: As allegations of an alleged gang rape at Cornell University resurface, all eyes are on how higher education institutes handle reports of sexual assault. Valerie Richardson, the University of Washington's Assistant Vice President for Civil Rights Compliance and the Title IX Coordinator, tells me it's not unusual for all universities to receive reports of sexual assault.
11: Say maybe between 70 and 80 reports a year have come into our office.
10: She says how they respond is one of the most important things.
11: When we receive them, immediately the first thing we do is assess for any safety concerns that might be important to address right away.
10: A case manager will then reach out to the impacted person, assisting them with services.
11: Sometimes that's an investigation. Sometimes it's an alternative resolution. Sometimes it's really detailed and tailored support for them to be able to continue to access their education.
10: Lillian James, Northwest News Radio.
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3: If you know anything about the job market right now, it is slim picking. Hard for anyone looking for a job, and much more so for people without experience or a degree. Seattle nonprofit Juma Ventures is working to help young people bridge that gap. Juma Ventures CEO Lisa Chin joining me now. Lisa, thanks so much for being here today.
12: Thank you, Aaron.
3: So tell me about the work you guys are doing. We got to chat a little bit about the FIFA World Cup and that really cool opportunity this summer. But you guys, this is a year-round thing you're doing, connecting young people with jobs.
12: Mm-hmm. Yes, for 30 years, Juma Ventures has connected young people with their very first jobs. And we all know that things have changed in the job market very recently, but of course, over 30 years. And the first jobs that were there 30 years ago are not there now. And so Juma has been offering that very important first experience, first job experience, where you have to show up and you have to, you've got a schedule. And we've been teaching young people for those 30 years, 30 in the Bay Area, 13 here in the Puget Sound, what it takes to have a first job and then to move forward, take those skills with you into your next jobs.
3: And right now, the entire job market is being impacted by AI. What are you guys seeing when it comes to finding those first jobs?
12: Well, it's even more challenging than it ever was, because to your point, Aaron, between AI and the world economy, the economy here in the United States, those first jobs are even harder to get. And the majority of our young people who we serve don't have four-year degrees. So with the recent squeezes, it's been even harder for those who don't have a four-year degree to just get that somebody to give them a first look. Because when you're looking at a resume and you're prioritizing prior experience, if you don't have it, you can't get the job, but you can't get the experience without somebody taking a chance and hiring you. And that's where Juma comes in. We recruit specifically 16 to 24-year-olds. We have, because we have a long track record in multiple cities, what we do is we promote those young people. When we hire them and they turn out to be the talented people we know they are, we will often promote them to be youth shift managers. So the first jobs that we provide for young people are generally in sports venues, in environments, in stadiums. And so if you're going to go, when you go watch the Seahawks win, if you want to get a cup of Starbucks coffee, you'll notice that the young people serving it to you have Juma shirts on, or Juma, they have something that says Juma on them, because that's their first job. And the shift managers are youth who've been through the program, who have come back, and many of them come to work for us as full-time employees because of the experience they've got. But equally as many, probably more, go on and do things like over 30 years, we've seen some of them become architects, attorneys, partners and things. But we give them that first experience and we do it with peers because that's the best way for a young person to learn what's truly important.
3: That's Lisa Chin, CEO of Juma Ventures. To hear the rest of our conversation, tune into this week's Northwest Connect.
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5: A mixed market today. The Dow was up 195 points. That's up just about 0.4%. The other direction was the NASDAQ. They were down about 0.4%. S&P 500, flat. Just nothing to report there.
3: Politics at 10, business at 11. It's the Bloomberg Business Block on Northwest News Radio. 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
3: How are we looking out there, Karen?
4: Well, crash-free for your Monday drive for now, Aaron. In and out of Seattle, north to Everett, you're looking at 53 minutes northbound I-5. Slow from the West Seattle Bridge to I-90. Then you're up to speed and then back down as you make your way before and through the work zone over the Ship Canal Bridge with only your two left lanes open. You're slightly delayed. With this setup, the northbound express lanes remain open 24-7. Tonight, construction will be closing at 10 of the 520 eastbound off-ramp to Montlake Boulevard. It'll stay closed until tomorrow morning at 6 a.m. As you make your way southbound shoreline to Seattle, you're looking at 30 minutes. Also a 30-minute ride if you're heading to the airport, Seattle to SeaTac. Northbound I-5 Federal Way to SeaTac, you're looking at 20 minutes. And you're looking at a 37-minute ride as you make your way southbound 405 Bellevue to SeaTac. Your ride on 405 for the Monday drive, giving you 48 minutes Bellevue north to Linwood. And a 31-minute ride as you make your way southbound Bellevue to Renton. You're slower on the Valley Freeway, Auburn to Puyallup. You're looking at 34 minutes. And as you make your way on 18 West, you slow with the Monday ride between Auburn and Federal Way and then I-5 southbound. You slow from 18 to just about 7:05 in Tacoma. 16 West through Gig Harbor, you are slow with the ride home. And no issues to report as you make your way southbound Tacoma to Olympia. That's 37 minutes in the Northwest News Radio Traffic Center. I'm Karen Trombley.
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3: Let's find out what's happening in your forecast with meteorologist Shannon O'Donnell of Como News.
13: Well, hi there, everybody, and a happy, marvelous, magnificent Monday to you. What a beautiful start to the work and school week. Not quite as bright and blue tomorrow as a weak disturbance drags its heels here over western Washington. Most of its energy is heading north of us into Canada, but the closer you live to the BC border, better chance to see a few sprinkles passing you by on Tuesday, especially through the coast, the strait, and the San Juan Islands. Warmer again on Wednesday, and by the end of the week, some of us could hit 70. The Como For Weather Center, I'm meteorologist Shannon O'Donnell.
3: All right, outside right now, 61 degrees in Everett, 62 in Puyallup, 64 in Tacoma. How about 68 degrees in Kent? Woo! 60 in Bellevue, 60 sunny right here in Seattle.
5: Well, we've got baseball going on. We do have a game. Boy, do we have a game. Dodgers and the Brewers, they've been going back to back, and now the Brew Crew has jumped to a 7-4 lead in the bottom of the eighth. This is game two of that championship series, and Milwaukee already won the first one, so they could be getting a good, solid start on their home turf. And underway in Tampa Bay, it's the Cleveland Guardians and the Rays with no score in the middle of the first.
3: Rams, Bills getting busy in Los Angeles. This thing just kicked off. The Bills have the ball. We'll try and keep you updated as this thing moves along. Meanwhile, 49ers Drake Greenlaw suspended for a late hit on Sam Darnold Sunday. Four turnovers by the Seahawks, three of which turned into 21 points by the Niners. Hawks lose 32-29, but they've got to put that behind them. This is a short business week as they've got to prepare to get on the road, travel to Denver this Thursday. You can watch the game on Amazon Prime.
5: And the Kraken keeping things going. They're having a really good season so far. They won their second straight road game of a five-game road trip, beating the Capitals 5-3 in Washington. They're on their way to see the Flyers in Philadelphia.
3: 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Still ahead, we've got a look at your entertainment news after this.
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15: 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Luke, what's up, buddy? 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
3: 521 here at Northwest News Radio. I'm Aaron Wright along with Scott Carty.
5: An investigation underway after an early morning shooting sent a man to the hospital with a gunshot wound to the stomach. 2:30 this morning, Seattle police responded to reports of gunfire in a parking lot along Rainier Avenue South. A man was found in serious condition, transported to the hospital. So far, no other details have been made available.
3: No arrest made in another case as we follow a stabbing and attempted robbery early this morning. Around 12:30 this morning, a witness called 911 saying their friend was stabbed in the head near Woodland Park Picnic Shelter in North Seattle. The 52-year-old victim was transported to the hospital in stable condition.
5: The teens accused of stealing cars at a transit station faced a judge today. Two 14-year-olds, a 16-year-old, and an 18-year-old accused of targeting Kias at the Angle Lake Transit Station over several weeks. They were arrested October 3rd when a King County deputy spotted them walking in the station. The 14-year-olds each faced charges of attempted motor vehicle theft and taking a vehicle without permission. The 16-year-old is charged with failure to obey and possession of a stolen vehicle, and the 18-year-old charged with taking a vehicle without permission.
3: Downtown Seattle's new public safety hub is proposed to combine police and community resources. Called C-Star, the 1,800-square-foot office space off Pike Street and 9th Avenue is equipped with staff, cameras, and work areas for police. Some details still need to be worked out. As spokesperson for the Seattle Convention Center tells the Times, the agency does not have access to the center's surveillance cameras. In addition to supporting day-to-day police operations, it will also serve as a command post during major emergencies or incidents. In addition, DSA ambassadors and care team members will likely use the space.
5: Krista Pike, the convicted murderer in Tennessee whose execution didn't go as planned, was discharged from the hospital. Her attorneys are trying to commute her sentence, and state officials say they are investigating. Pike was set to die from lethal injection, but was still conscious after the procedure.
2: Traffic on the fours, sponsored by nwcrawlspace.com.
3: Well, let's find out what's happening out there on the roadways with Karen Trombley.
4: Oh, crash-free in Auto Seattle north to Everett on I-5, a 53-minute ride. You're looking at less than 30 as you make your way southbound I-5 shoreline to Seattle. Heading to the airport, Federal Way to SeaTac, you're looking at 20 minutes. And no problems reported as you make your way southbound Tukwila to Tacoma. That's 34 minutes. On the Valley Freeway, less than 30, Renton to Auburn. In the south side, you're slow with the Monday drive 16 west as you make your way through Gig Harbor. And you ride on 405. You're looking at 48 minutes as you make your way northbound Bellevue to Linwood and Bellevue South to Renton. You're looking at 31 minutes. The Monday drive does have you slow on the I-90 and 520 bridge west as you approach I-5. If you see a problem, you can always text us 206-421-1000 when it's safe to do so. In the Northwest News Radio Traffic Center, I'm Karen Trombley.
5: Lovely weather out there, sunshine and sunset coming up in 1 hour and 3 minutes at 627. We'll have clouds tonight getting into the 40s. And then tomorrow we will have some clouds to start the day. But again, getting back to that partly sunny stuff with a temperature near 60 degrees. It is 525 at Northwest News Radio. 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
3: I was just so excited to play this.
5: You really were. Yeah. I mean, I don't even want to describe the dancing I saw happening.
3: I've waited 25 years. 25 years. Britney Spears and Justin Timberlake, they were dating. Their relationship is still getting interest because of this. Friday, an unreleased collaboration between Spears and Timberlake was released. The song, She'll Never Be Me, which Timberlake wrote and composed, was recorded for Spears' 2001 album, Britney.
0: Her name is Lola. She was a showgirl.
5: Well, Barry Manilow's return to Las Vegas stage following his cancer battle was cut short this weekend as the singer was hit with bronchitis. Manilow was able to embark on his The Last Concerts farewell tour this summer. He finally returned to Las Vegas' Westgate for his long-delayed residency on Thursday night, performing that first show incident-free.
3: And I got to watch the video for this. It was pretty exciting stuff.
5: Guys still got it.
3: Mm-hmm.
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24: ABC News, I'm Dave Packer. Riders of a popular roller coaster at Six Flags in Georgia were evacuated after a passenger reportedly died while on the ride. A witness told the ABC station in Atlanta that they saw a man fall. Four other people were injured.
25: The theme park writing in a statement, quote, "We are deeply saddened by the guest incident at our park today. Our thoughts and heartfelt condolences are with the guest's family, friends, and loved ones."
24: ABC's Faith Abube, an investigation is underway. Federal agents searched the D.C. home of Democratic Congresswoman Ilhan Omar as part of what they say is an ongoing criminal investigation. Sources telling ABC News it relates to Omar's immigration paperwork. Actor Selma Blair arrested following a disruption on a flight. Blair was taken to a hospital in New York City for evaluation after authorities say she allegedly became physically abusive with the crew. Blair's representatives say Selma experienced a medical emergency that led to the alleged conduct. This is ABC News.
2: When you need to know, Northwest News Radio. Here's Scott Carty and Darren Reich with a quick review of our top local stories.
3: The Wall Street Journal says Amazon is set to spend $7 billion for Descartes, an Israeli-based AI startup. This comes as the company tried to convince the world to use its AI chips instead of those made by NVIDIA. Descartes software makes it easier for conversion for companies to the Amazon chips.
5: Backers of clean energy using high diesel prices to call on automakers to manufacture more affordable electric trucks. Washington State already on the road to making that happen through its zero emission incentive program.
3: Three Olympia elementary schools facing possible closure aren't likely to get any extra state money to stay open. The district projects about $3.1 million in recurring annual savings from the proposed consolidations, although transition costs could reduce the first year's total. It's 5:32.
5: And now, stories you haven't heard yet this hour. A county executive says they're facing so many claims of child sexual abuse that they could go under. Northwest News Radio's Austin Smith reports.
26: He says they're self-insured, meaning money from claims out of Pierce County's Raymond Hall involving over 200 child victims could deplete the county's general fund nearly entirely. Executive Ryan Mello describes the threat of these claims to the Tacoma News Tribune as existential. His solution is to point to the state as a whole, as there's more money to eat up the almost $1 billion in damages being sought by victims and their families. The county actually tried this, filing to hold the state responsible for claims in July. That case was dismissed. Mello says the allegations break his heart while also adding, quote, I don't think the remedy should be bankrupting the county at the same time, end quote. Austin Smith, Northwest News Radio.
3: Older nationwide sharing settings brought Shelton's police camera network into hundreds of searches strongly linked to immigrant enforcement. Northwest News Radio's Jeff Poggiolo with the story.
7: Shelton police reviewed more than 2.5 million network audit entries. They identified 943 outside agency searches with strong immigration enforcement connections, all of them in 2025. Those records show Shelton was among the network searched, but cannot establish whether its camera system returned any information. Shelton police have since barred out-of-state agencies from accessing their Flock system, and a separate review found no immigration-related entries in 2026, at least through July 28th. Jeff Poggiolo, Northwest News Radio.
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5: And here we are at 534. Let's check in with Karen Trombley.
4: Got a crash on your 520 eastbound on-ramp from northbound I-5, and northbound I-5 pretty much parked from before Mercer. As you make your way to it, you are heavy and slow before the work zone over the Ship Canal Bridge with only two left lanes open. With this setup, northbound express lanes remain open 24-7. Looking at your ride on northbound I-5, you are slower in between the West Seattle Bridge and I-90 and 520. As you make your way west, you are heavy as you approach I-5 and I-5 northbound Seattle to Everett. You're looking at about 46 minutes. Tonight, construction is closing the 520 eastbound off-ramp to Montlake Boulevard starting at 10. It'll stay closed until 6 a.m. tomorrow morning. Looking at your ride on 405, southbound is slower in between 520 and I-90. And as you make your way northbound, Bellevue to Linwood, you're looking at 48 minutes. Seeing a slight delay, 405 northbound I-5 to Sunset Boulevard. And as you make your way southbound, Tukwila into Tacoma, you're looking at 38 minutes. You got less than a 30-minute ride as you make your way southbound. Renton to Auburn on the Valley Freeway. No issues on I-5 southbound Tacoma to Olympia and a slight delay 16 west through Gig Harbor with the ride home. In the Northwest News Radio Traffic Center, I'm Karen Trombley.
3: Thanks, Karen. Cloudy skies tonight, lows in the upper 40s. Tomorrow, partly sunny, highs near 60 degrees. Outside right now, a gorgeous evening. 61 in Everett, 62 in Puyallup, 64 in Tacoma, 60 in Bellevue, 60 sunny right here in Seattle. It's 636.
5: Or 536.
3: Yeah.
5: Boy, look at you trying to rush through it.
3: Uh-huh, trying to get home.
5: It's the Northwest Afternoon News. I'm Scott Carty along with Aaron Wright. A local woman with ties to the Fort Hood massacre speaks out about live streaming the shooter's execution. Northwest News Radio's Lillian James has the story.
12: Keely Vanacker's dad was one of the 13 people killed at Fort Hood in 2009. According to the Spokesman Review, 62-year-old Michael Grant Cahill was working as a civilian physician assistant when he was shot and killed by Nadal Hassan. Last week, the Pentagon announced his execution will be live-streamed on December 3rd. Vanacker tells the Review, quote, "Live-streaming and taking joy in a tragedy that has deeply affected our family doesn't bring my dad back. This is a serious event, and it's not there for people's entertainment," end quote. She goes on to say Defense Secretary Pete Hegseth is putting more attention on the killer rather than the families and the wounded. Meanwhile, President Trump has shown support, saying by showing it, maybe other people won't do what he did. Lillian James, Northwest News Radio.
3: Racist and highly offensive remarks lead the state's Utility and Transportation Commission to issue an apology. According to UTC, a virtual public comment hearing earlier this month was interrupted by a bad actor's racist and highly offensive remarks. The commission says they missed the mark with the moderation and pledge to do better in the future.
5: Well, what is the cost of a friendly greeting? Northwest News Radio's Eric Heitz tells us that in one South Sound city, it might be a little bit more than first anticipated.
13: Puyallup plans to build a gateway arch at both ends of Meridian Avenue in its downtown with Welcome to Downtown Puyallup on it. A consultant gave the city a preliminary cost estimate of $750,000 to $1.2 million per arch during the conceptual design. However, there are now increased engineering costs. Mayor Ned Whitting told the Tacoma News Tribune, it sounds like the project will cost $2 million at minimum. He said the potential cost of the project could even reach $3 million, which he said would be a 50% increase from the initial proposal. Eric Heinz, Northwest News Radio.
3: The state just named its top educators who will now be competing for national honors.
14: The top teacher in our state?
15: Corey Cannon.
4: The kindergarten teacher from Kennewick has taught students from 22 countries, helping students build confidence, communication skills, and independence.
14: I'm really grateful, and I can't believe this is happening right now.
4: Cannon's assistant principal called out her can-do attitude, adding that her enthusiasm makes their school a place where children truly want to be. Dana Wilson from the Washougal School District was named the 2026 Classified School Employee of the Year. Denise Whitaker, Northwest News Radio.
5: Scientists in Houston finding a big piece of the autism puzzle. According to researchers at Baylor College of Medicine and Texas Children's Hospital, a small genetic change may help explain why boys are diagnosed with autism four times as often as girls. Girls typically have two X chromosomes, and researchers believe that the second one may offer some protection. Since boys have only one X chromosome, it could make them more vulnerable to a genetic change that reduces the activity of a gene vital to brain development. Scientists now want to see whether other genes play a similar role.
7: On Friday, the football world lost Mike Ditka. Seattle Seahawks assistant head coach Leslie Frazier played for Ditka from 1981 through 1986, including as a Super Bowl champion of those 85 Bears. And apparently Frazier shared a lot of those stories with his old coach, with his current coach. We get the story with Mike McDonald today.
15: How he went about his business, what type of person he was. Really, the cool thing I learned about him was like how he went out of his way to be there for, without getting all the details that he shared with me, but like going out of your way to be there for the people when no one's really paying attention. Like when your players need you, your coaches, the people outside, even when you're done coaching, to maintain those relationships kind of reminds you of why we do everything, why we do what we do, you know?
5: It's 5:40.
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7: A police officer is dead, another wounded in an ambush shooting in Philadelphia. The shooter, a 35-year-old man with a mile-long rap sheet littered with a previous homicide charge and other gun crimes. ABC News law enforcement analyst Don Mihalik joining me now. Don, this is a scenario we've seen play out here in Seattle and begs the question, how was somebody like this out on the streets?
16: It's a great question. This suspect had multiple arrests, including murder at one point in time, which were never prosecuted by the Philly DA, the same Philly DA that's there now. The police had gone to the house once before on the night of this shooting. They had gone for the same call. It was a domestic. They got up onto the porch. It's unclear whether they knocked on the door or just got onto the porch. And the suspect opened fire from inside the house, either through the door, through the windshield, hit one officer 12 times, three rounds in his chest, and then various rounds hit his arms and his legs. Miraculously, he's in stable condition in a hospital thanks to the body armor. The other officer got hit three times, and he died because one of the rounds, they think, hit a carotid artery in his neck. He leaves behind a young wife and kids. He was also a Navy veteran. The whole thing is a complete tragedy, and it begs the question, how is this guy, who actually had a job with the Philly Water Authority, amazingly, how is this guy on the streets? How is he not in jail for all of these previous crimes? And we see over and over again when these heinous incidents happen, these type of individuals who've come before the justice system before are not prosecuted, not handled, and they're out on the streets, and the crimes get worse and worse and worse until we have somebody dead, in this case, a police officer. What the public should be asking is, who are you protecting? Are you protecting the criminal, or are you protecting us? Because if the police aren't safe, who's safe? And we've seen in Philadelphia in particular, and other places out by you too, where the federal government has had to step in some cases to enforce the law. And one of the pieces of legislation that was introduced in 2017 that's still out there that could help is called the Back the Blue Bill, which would allow the federal government to prosecute cop killers on a federal level. There's enhancements everywhere from up to and including the death penalty if somebody shoots and kills or attacks a police officer. That bill continues to get stuck in Congress. And if you're a law-abiding citizen in some of these locations where your cops are targeted and nobody's doing anything about it, it might be a great idea to tell your local representatives, congressmen and senators, to get on board with this bill and get it passed to help protect the police and then, of course, protect you.
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0: This is a Bloomberg Money Minute. The Monday holiday was quiet for the business and economic news beats, but Wall Street hits the ground running for Tuesday. We get a peek into the collective minds of U.S. small business owners as the National Federation of Independent Business releases its monthly sentiment index. Bloomberg Economics forecasts a slight dip in the reading based in part on recent reports showing fewer employers hiring workers. A big reason for that is the challenge of finding the right workers qualified to fill open positions. But a drop in the number of job openings suggests business owners also are looking simply to cut costs. Tennessee whiskey brand Uncle Nearest, named in honor of formerly enslaved Nathan Nearest Green, who taught Jack Daniel how to distill whiskey, is nearing a sale to save the business. Uncle Nearest has been under a federal probe into its business practices. Any sale would be in Chapter 11 bankruptcy protection, which would allow the buyer to acquire it without inheriting legal liabilities. Andrew O'Day, Bloomberg Radio.
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4: Well, if you're heading to the airport from Seattle to SeaTac, you're looking at less than 30 minutes, less than a 20-minute ride as you make your way northbound I-5 Federal Way to SeaTac, and Bellevue south on 405 to SeaTac. You're looking at 36 minutes. As you make your way southbound into Seattle from Shoreline, you're looking at 32 minutes south on I-5. And as you make your way northbound Seattle to Everett, you're looking at 53 minutes. Northbound I-5, you're heavy in pockets in between the West Seattle Bridge and in pockets north through the work zone over the Ship Canal Bridge with only your two left lanes open. With this setup, northbound express lanes remain open 24-7. Tonight, construction closed on your 520 eastbound off-ramp to Montlake Boulevard at 10. It'll stay closed until 6 a.m. tomorrow morning, and your ride as you make your way southbound Tukwila into Tacoma, a 38-minute ride. Valley Freeway, no issues. Southbound I-5, Tacoma to Olympia, less than 40. And 16 West through Gig Harbor is slow with the ride home. Looking at your ride on 405, no issues, and you're looking at 46 minutes Bellevue north to Linwood, and 32 minutes as you make your way southbound 405 Bellevue to Renton. In the Northwest News Radio Traffic Center, I'm Karen Trombley.
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6: Happy Monday, everybody. It's a beauty out there. We're going to have dry commuting, but it gets cool after dark, so much so that there's a frost advisory in pockets of the south end of Puget Sound on Tuesday morning. Tuesday afternoon, look for increasing clouds as a weak disturbance heads north of us into Canada. Could even see a few sprinkles through the strait. We continue warming and brightening and drying out for the end of the week, with a few of us getting back to 70 by Friday. In the Cobo 4 Weather Center, I'm meteorologist Shannon O'Donnell.
7: Outside right now, 58 sunny in Everett, 62 in Tacoma, 59 in Bellevue, 58 under sunny skies right here in Seattle.
5: Well, we've got Monday Night Football underway. The Buffalo Bills are facing the Los Angeles Rams in L.A. Buffalo is leading that one?
7: They're up 6-0. Field goals, not a lot of excitement.
5: And the MLB Championship Series is underway. The National League has Milwaukee taking the first game yesterday against the Dodgers. So game two is now in the books. Milwaukee beats LA 7-4. So they take the first two games of the series, and Tampa Bay currently leading Cleveland in the ALCS game one, 2-0 in the bottom of the second.
7: Your Seahawks getting ready for Thursday night football, a short week as they've got to put Sunday behind them, a 32-29 home loss to the San Francisco 49ers. Now, Niners' Dre Greenlaw suspended for a late hit on quarterback Sam Macdonald. 4 turnovers from the Seahawks, 3 of those converted into a combined 21 points by the Niners. The most damaging fumble, George Helani in the end zone, 13 seconds left in the first half. 49ers defensive lineman Grayson Halton recovers it for a touchdown, boosting that Niners lead 21-13. Head coach Mike McDonald says mistakes are still a problem for this team.
17: Complimentary football, definitely taking care of the football. Way too many giveaways at this point in the season. And we'll look at those and see how we can get it fixed moving forward. So guys played incredibly hard.
5: You know, three of the Seahawks turnovers were converted into a combined 21 points by the 49ers.
7: Mm-hmm.
5: That stings. I have a question about Dre Greenlaw, because not only did he do the late hit, he also delivered a headbutt on one of the Seahawks players on the Seahawks sideline, a player who was not wearing a helmet.
7: Yeah, it's a wild train of thought. Hit the quarterback on the heading out of bounds on the Seahawks sideline. So he goes to the ground, he stands up, he's surrounded by Seahawks. You know, he's arguing in everybody's face, and then just decides to headbutt a guy in the face. And I guess he's getting suspended for the late hit and not this headbutting on the sideline. I'm not sure which is which, but it's. He had a busy day. He gave him a little bit of everything out
5: choices,
7: there.
5: Choices, Dre. Choices. Mm-hmm. Choices.
1: 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The ones that affect you right now can't.
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7: 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I'm Aaron Wright along with Scott Carty.
5: Two 11-year-old boys and a 44-year-old woman are injured after the boys fell out of a window. This happened yesterday evening at a townhome in Seattle's Queen Anne neighborhood. The Seattle Times reports the boys fell out of a second story, but what caused them to fall remains unknown. One of the boys was transported to the hospital in serious condition. The other was in stable condition. And as of now, it's not known how the woman was related to the incident.
7: A risk of crops being destroyed on the eastern Washington, on the eastern side of our state tonight. A freeze warning goes into effect at 11, temps dipping as low as 29 degrees from the Okanagan Valley to lower Garfield and Assotin counties. For those of us in western Washington, temps will be in the low 40s. There's a chance of some frost developing early tomorrow in outlying areas.
8: From ABC News Tech Trends. Anthropic has announced it's going to keep its AI models cut off from the internet while in training in an effort to cut down on unintended model actions. The move comes after a string of incidents where AI models, both from Anthropic and elsewhere, broke free of their testing environments. Most recently, Anthropic reported one of its models submitted an erroneous tip about a murder to the Philadelphia Police Department. In a lengthy post on social media this weekend, Microsoft CEO Satya Nadella said we should treat all AI models as compromised, and that as the technology advances, more advanced containment measures need to be standardized. Nadella also writes that an authorized person should always be able to pause or shut down a model mid-task. And Aaron Sorkin's follow-up.

0: Tacoma, 37 minutes, and you ride on 405. You're looking at a 48-minute travel time, Bellevue to Linwood, and 31 minutes drive time as you make your way southbound 405 Bellevue to Renton. On the Valley Freeway, and no problems as you make your way Renton through Auburn, south into Puyallup, and in the south sound, slight delay 16 west through Gig Harbor with the ride home. 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
1: What a night outside. Hopefully you can get out and enjoy it. Sunset coming up at 6:27 our time. That's right, before 6:30, clouds will fill the skies tonight. Cool temperatures will keep you on your toes and chilly tonight into the low to mid-40s. And some of the areas, as we shared, you could see some frost. But then tomorrow we'll start off the day with clouds. We'll get to 60 with some partly sunny conditions. Looking ahead to a really, really nice week all the way through Friday.
2: And we got a gorgeous sunset setting up outside. I'd tell you about the colors in the sky, but I'm colorblind, so I'd really be doing you
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2: 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Red, brown, green all kind of run together. It makes getting dressed pretty difficult some days.
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5: From ABC News, I'm Dave Packer. Ahead of the midterms, President Trump rallying this evening in Youngstown, Ohio, stumping for Republican Senator John Husted and Vivek Ramaswamy, who was in the governor's race. And on the war in Iran,
6: it's going to end very soon. And as soon as it ends, your gasoline comes down. But remember, your prices, your gas prices are lower than when Biden was president, and he didn't do anything about Iran, the Islamic Republic of Iran.
5: To another war, President Trump claims Russia and Ukraine have agreed to a ceasefire to stop striking each other's energy facilities. But Russia has yet to say whether it's accepted a deal, and Ukraine claims Russia hit one of its thermal power plants at least twice in the last day. And President Trump facing Republican backlash over his controversial deal to import diesel fuel from Russia to ease soaring prices here in the U.S. It provides Russia with $250 billion, which can be used to pay for its war with Ukraine. President Trump today calling it, quote, the right choice. Federal agents searching the D.C. home of Democratic Minnesota Representative Ilhan Omar. The Department of Justice saying the action's part of an ongoing criminal investigation. ABC's Olivia Rubin.
7: The move would appear to go against a longstanding Justice Department practice known as the 60-day rule, advising prosecutors not to take certain steps within 60 days of an election. Early voting in Minnesota starts this week.
5: Omar is the first Somali American in Congress. A roller coaster at Six Flags Over Georgia turns deadly.
8: Riders on this popular roller coaster at Six Flags evacuated after a passenger reportedly died while on the ride. The Goliath is one of the largest rides at Six Flags Over Georgia. The car stopped near the top of the ride, people taking off one by one.
5: ABC's Faith Abube. A witness told our ABC station in Atlanta they saw a man fall. 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
5: The Federal Communications Commission is set to consider loosening the rules on political robocalls. ABC's Jim Ryan says the three-member panel could have a decision before next month's midterm elections.
15: The group called Club for Growth says current FCC restrictions impinge on political free speech, arguing that reminder calls about doctor's appointments and package deliveries have no such limits, that campaign messages should be treated the same way. Even with the looser rules, call recipients would still be able to opt out.
5: Actress Selma Blair has been released on bond after an altercation on board an L.A. to New York flight Sunday. ABC's Michelle Franzen has more.
16: The New York Port Authority says officers arrested Selma Blair on a Delta flight Sunday night after the actress allegedly became physically abusive. Blair was taken to the hospital for evaluation. Two flight attendants also injured, one taken to the hospital, according to the Port Authority. The pilots informing air traffic control controllers ahead of the landing. The audio captured on ATC.com.
17: Yeah, one flight attendant and one passenger that sustained some minor injuries, a bloody nose.
16: Blair acknowledged she was diagnosed with relapsing multiple sclerosis in 2018. Her representative in a statement says Selma experienced a medical emergency that led to the alleged conduct.
5: General Motors is reportedly testing new driver assist technology for the electric 2028 Cadillac Escalade that would allow drivers to take their eyes off the road. Dave Packer, ABC News.
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18: How are we looking out there, Karen?
19: Crash free, Aaron, in Seattle at north to Shoreline. You're looking at less than 35 minutes. You do have a slight delay before the West Seattle Bridge to I-90, and then before and through the work zone over the Ship Canal Bridge with only your two left lanes open. With this setup, northbound express lanes remain open 24-7. As you make your way on the 520 and I-90 bridges, you are slow 520 west approaching I-5 and seeing an odd delay on 90 west mid-span. If you see a problem, you can always text us 206-421-1000 when it's safe to do so. Making your way northbound I-405 Bellevue to Linwood, you're looking at 48 minutes. Southbound Bellevue to Renton, you're looking at just under 30. As you make your way southbound on I-5 Tukwila into Tacoma, a 34-minute ride. And Tacoma to Olympia, just under 40 minutes south on I-5. 16 west through Gig Harbor, traffic is moving freely, and Tacoma Narrows Bridge both ways, light volumes. Now tonight, this may change your route. The 520 eastbound off ramp to Montlake Boulevard closing with construction 10 tonight. That'll stay in place until 6 a.m. tomorrow morning. In the Northwest News Radio Traffic Center, I'm Karen Trombley.
18: Thanks, Karen. Clouds tonight, lows in the upper 40s. Tomorrow, partly sunny, highs near 60. Outside right now, a gorgeous evening outside. 57 in Everett, 60 in Puyallup, 62 in Tacoma, 59 in Bellevue, 58 under clear skies right here in Seattle.
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18: It's 6:06. Amazon may take what Anthropic turned down, and if they do, Northwest News Radio's Brian Calvert says the move could make Amazon computer systems much more streamlined.
20: In context, Amazon announced last week it was laying off 1,000 more workers. Now the Wall Street Journal says the online giant is about to spend $7 billion for Descartes, an Israeli-based AI startup. Does that mean Alexa's getting the heave-ho? Probably not. When Anthropic backed out of the deal to buy Descartes, Amazon swooped in, seeing the potential coming down to software, not necessarily artificial intelligence. In the battle for chips to fuel AI, Descartes makes software that makes it much easier for Amazon to sell its own AI chips because the software makes the transition much easier for other companies. Brian Calvert, Northwest News Radio.
18: The debate over increasing clean energy is getting a boost from rising diesel prices. Northwest News Radio's Denise Whitaker explains.
21: Backers of clean energy are using high diesel prices to call on automakers to manufacture more affordable electric trucks. Guillermo Ortiz, senior clean vehicles advocate for the Natural Resources Defense Council, tells Public News Service that since nearly everything people buy travels by truck at some point, higher fuel costs translate into higher consumer prices.
22: So states have a financial incentive to make sure that they're promoting vehicles that save fleets money, protect public health, and at the same time protect our planet as well.
21: Washington State is already on the road making electric fleet trucks cheaper, primarily through its Washington Zero Emission Incentive Program. The program puts $112 million into vouchers, which can help cover up to 40% of the purchase price of qualifying zero-emission commercial vehicles and also equipment. Unlike passenger cars, commercial trucks lack sticker prices and public transaction data. Denise Whitaker, Northwest News Radio.
18: Three Olympia elementary schools facing possible closure aren't likely to get extra state money to stay open.
0: Superintendent Patrick Murphy has proposed closing and consolidating Madison, McKinney, and L.P. Brown elementary schools as enrollment declines. The Olympian reports local lawmakers now say no additional state funding is available to prevent those closures. The district projects about $3.1 million in recurring annual savings from those proposed consolidations, although transition costs could reduce the first year's total. The Olympia School Board is scheduled to vote on that proposal November 12th. Jeff Pogela, Northwest News Radio.
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18: October is OCD Awareness Month, and today marks the beginning of OCD Awareness Week. What's typically thought of as being the cleaning disorder is actually much more. Northwest News Radio's Lillian James reports on the common misconceptions and how we can break the stigma.
1: The World Health Organization has called it one of the top 10 most debilitating illnesses, yet it continues to be misunderstood. OCD, or obsessive compulsive disorder, involves two things: obsessions,
2: which are thoughts or images or urges that people experience that they may find intrusive, unwanted, maybe inappropriate,
1: and compulsions.
2: These are behaviors that are either physical, they could be mental too, and we do these things to try to neutralize whatever the obsession was.
1: Patrick McGrath is the chief clinical officer for a company called NoCD, which provides teletherapy for those struggling with the disorder. An example of an obsession could be worrying about someone breaking into your home, and a compulsion would be consistently checking the locks until it feels right.
2: And the compulsions work, but usually for a little bit of time they bring some relief, and then that obsession starts to sneak back in again and the cycle returns.
1: And OCD doesn't just attach to anything.
2: OCD attacks the things that are most important to you. So it isn't just about washing your hands. It's not just about you getting a germ. It could also be you handing a germ off to somebody else. There are, you know, people who are afraid, I don't want to walk past children because what if I grab them and do something inappropriate with them? So it's best if I don't leave my house during the daytime when kids might be out playing.
23: I have this very specific first memory of my OCD. I remember I was 5-6 years old and my parents were going to the grocery store, and I grew up in the Midwest, so we went to two different grocery stores every week, and one of my parents was going to go to one grocery store and one of my parents was going to go to the other grocery store. And I had this total meltdown because I had this huge fear that whatever parent that I wouldn't go with, I was going to be responsible for their death.
1: Violet Talsma, who lives in Seattle, was diagnosed with OCD when she was 14.
23: Which in the grand scheme of things is a shorter time frame in between onset and diagnosis than a lot of people have. I believe right now it's in between 7 and 14 years to get a diagnosis.
1: One of the biggest reasons a diagnosis can take so long is because of the misconceptions surrounding the disorder.
2: One is that you have to have a clean house. I hear this a lot. People will tell me, well, I did a teletherapy session and the doctor told me that I couldn't have OCD because my house was messy.
1: And a lot of these misconceptions come from the media.
2: It's media representations along with everybody else who sees those, right? Because people with OCD say, I have OCD. And what's the number one response they get? Oh, I have a little of that too, which therefore means everybody in the world has OCD. And therefore, it's really not a big deal. I have heard in the media, wouldn't it be great to have a little OCD? Is there any other mental health condition we wish we had a little bit of in order to help us be better?
23: OCD is more of a monster than a superhero.
2: Imagine if I walked into a group of people who were struggling with weight and I said, have you considered a little anorexia? That's how people with OCD feel when they hear, wouldn't it be great to have a little OCD?
1: Once somebody is diagnosed, the most common treatment is ERP therapy.
2: So ERP is exposure and response prevention, and it's really two parts. We purposely want to expose people to things that are uncomfortable, whatever those thoughts or those images or urges are, and we want people to allow them to be there without doing a safety behavior.
1: Violet has spent years practicing ERP. She even did inpatient treatment in high school.
23: I started having this fear that I was allergic to all sorts of foods. So I stopped eating, stopped drinking water.
1: And just last year, she completed a residential program in Wisconsin.
23: And I spent 8 weeks doing ERP every day, all day. And then as I stepped down through their care, I realized like how much of my life I truly got back.
2: We all have weird thoughts, right? Every one of us. It's just a part of being a human. OCD says you shouldn't be that kind of human. The World Health Organization has said at some point in time that OCD is one of the top 10 most disabling conditions. Why? Because you logically know that what's going on in your head makes no sense, but you emotionally feel like you must react to it anyway, just in case.
1: I'm Lillian James, Northwest News Radio.
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18: 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The S&P 500 down 4 points. The NASDAQ down 120 points.
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18: How are we looking out there, Karen?
19: Well, Aaron, we just picked up a broken down vehicle. This is 90 West, just about mid-span, and it's in your right lane. You're slowing down at Island Crestway, 520 Bridge. You're slow west as you approach I-5 and Shoreline to Everett for the Monday drive. You're just under 30 minutes north on I-5. Northbound I-5, you are slow in pockets before the West Seattle Bridge to I-90, and then before and through the work zone over the Ship Canal Bridge with only your two left lanes open. With this setup, northbound express lanes remain open 24/7. As you make your way northbound Bellevue to Linwood on I-405, you're looking at 43 minutes and less than 30 as you make your way southbound on 405 Bellevue to Renton. Southbound 405 is slow before and after I-90. 90 West, you're slow as you approach 405 with the Monday drive. No issues on the Valley Freeway. As you make your way southbound, Seattle to Tukwila, less than 25, less than a 30-minute travel time. Tukwila south to Tacoma. In the south sound, Tacoma Narrows Bridge, light volumes, that's both ways, and southbound I-5, Tacoma to Olympia. You're looking at just under 35 minutes in the Northwest News Radio Traffic Center. I'm Karen Trombley.
18: 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Let's find out what's happening in your forecast with meteorologist Shannon O'Donnell of Como News.
3: Well, hi there, everybody, and a happy Monday to you. We are talking about some beautiful October weather on tap as we head into the middle of the month this week. Early fog and patchy frost and partial afternoon clearing. A weak disturbance brushing us by over Canada on Tuesday. We'll drag a little bit more in the way of some cloud cover and a few sprinkles closer to the BC border on Tuesday, getting brighter and warmer by the end of the week. In the Como 4 Weather Center, I'm meteorologist Shannon O'Donnell.
18: Outside right now, a gorgeous sunset, 57 in Everett, 60 in Puyallup, 62 in Tacoma, 58 right here in Seattle. MLB Championship Series is underway in the National League. The Milwaukee Brewers took the first game against the Dodgers. Game two has wrapped up. Dodgers fall 4-7. Rather, the Brewers win this thing 7-4. They're now leading the series 2-0. Middle of the fourth, the Tampa Bay Rays on top of the Cleveland Guardians in the ALCS game 1, 2-0. Tampa Bay on top of the Guardians right now in the middle of the fourth inning. All right, the Bills getting underway. They've got the lead in Los Angeles. They're up 13-7. This thing, we finally got some action. No more field goals. We're starting to get some touchdowns in this game. Pretty exciting as Matthew Stafford is leading the Rams offense right now, hoping to get this thing going. We got 3:14 left to play in the second. Not to give you play-by-play, but Stafford just took a big sack. The Bills defense making a stand. And, well, speaking of making a stand, the Seahawks better figure it out. They're hitting the road Thursday, heading down to Denver to take on the Broncos, but still licking their wounds from a 32-29 loss against the 49ers. 49ers now 5-0. The Seahawks fall to 3-2. Got into a lot of trouble. We had some turnovers turn into 21 points. George Halani with a fumble that turned into a touchdown for the Niners. Mike McDonald says these mistakes are turning out to be big problems. The Seahawks had a chance, but Cooper Kupp stopped a yard short on fourth down. And again, a quick turnaround as the Seahawks travel to Denver on Thursday. You can watch the game on Amazon Prime. Still ahead, we've got your Medical Minute. 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
18: 621 here at Northwest News Radio. I'm Aaron Wright. Thanks for listening. Police investigating an early morning shooting that sent one man to the hospital. Seattle police responded to reports of gunfire around 2:30 this morning in a parking lot along Rainier Avenue South. There, a man was found in serious condition with a gunshot wound to his stomach. So far, no other details have been made available. The Seattle police continue to search for a suspect involved in a stabbing and attempted robbery near Aurora Avenue North. At 12:30 this morning, a witness called 911 saying a friend was stabbed in the head near the Woodland Park picnic shelter. The 52-year-old victim was transported to the hospital in stable condition. Police say he was stabbed during an attempted robbery, and so far no arrests have been made. A new safety hub in downtown Seattle plans to combine SPD resources with community support. Northwest News Radio's Eric Heintz explains.
26: Called SeaStar, the goal is to improve public safety. The 1,800-square-foot space off Pike Street and 9th Avenue is equipped with staff, cameras, and workspace for police. Although a spokesperson for the Seattle Convention Center tells the Seattle Times, the agency does not have access to the center's surveillance cameras, and other details need to be worked out. In addition to supporting day-to-day police operations, it will also serve as a command post during a major emergency or incident. Also, event planners could discuss security plans with staff, and tourists could stop by for help or directions. Eric Heintz, Northwest News Radio.
18: With the resurfacing of an alleged gang rape at Cornell University, all eyes now on how higher education institutions respond to reports of sexual assault. Northwest News Radio's Lillian James reports on how the University of Washington is protecting its students.
1: As news of the Cornell 7 becomes a national headline, we're reminded that sexual assault is not an uncommon crime across universities. Valerie Richardson, the University of Washington's Assistant Vice President for Civil Rights Compliance and the Title IX Coordinator, tells me around 70 to 80 reports of sexual assault come into her office every year.
11: Already this year, we certainly have received a handful of reports, even though we've only been in session for a couple of weeks.
1: Richardson says when they receive a report, they immediately assess for any safety concerns.
11: And our first outreach is really one to say, hey, we'd like to connect with you and talk with you and understand what you have experienced and how we can be of most help.
1: This includes connecting with the police or working through a potential resolution process through their office. Meanwhile, Greek life leaders have been addressing concerns and coming up with strategies to improve safety.
11: I have an education and prevention team in the Civil Rights Compliance Office, and they've coordinated with fraternity and sorority leaders to provide training and information related to the resources and the support that our office provides, what someone can expect if they come to our office to make a report.
1: Lillian James, Northwest News Radio.
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18: And let's find out what's happening with Karen Trombley.
19: Broken down vehicle clearing out of your way on your right side, 90 West, just about mid-span. You are slow from Mercer Island as you make your way on 405 northbound Bellevue to Linwood. Just about a 40-minute ride, less than 30 as you make your way southbound 405 Bellevue to Renton. Out of Seattle to Everett on north on I-5, you're looking at 42 minutes. And as you make your way southbound Tukwila into Tacoma, you're looking at under 35 minutes in your crash-free Valley Freeway. No issues in the Northwest News Radio Traffic Center. I'm Karen Trombley.
18: Cloudy in the upper 40s tonight.
12: Children are increasingly turning to chatbots when they are feeling sad, stressed, and anxious. That's according to a new study published in JAMA that found that more than one in five kids are using AI for emotional support. While many kids may be turning to AI to help with their homework, researchers estimate that millions are also asking the chatbots for advice and comfort. Health experts warn that while chatbots may sound caring and confident, they are not therapists. They may also be telling kids what they want to hear instead of what they need to hear. And while a licensed therapist is trained to respond to a mental health crisis, that is often not something AI is built for. Medical groups like the American Academy of Pediatrics have warned about the potential risks of children using AI chatbots overall. They point out that many AI chatbots may easily gain a child's trust, cannot think or feel, and may not check all the facts. So their advice, talk to your child about their chatbot use and ask what platforms they are using and whether they're using them for fun or for friendship. Experts also say it's important to reiterate the difference between humans and chatbots and talk about the dangers of sharing too much information online. With your Medical Minute, I'm Yuri Benajad.
25: 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I'm Libby Kay. I'll keep an eye on the trouble spots and help you find the route to work that gets you there the fastest. 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
18: Flock cameras are taking off nationwide, so why are investigators looking at cameras in our neck of the woods? Could they be tied to federal investigations? We'll tell you what we know after this. Here's ABC News.
23: ABC News, I'm Dave Packer. President Trump claims Russia and Ukraine have agreed to a ceasefire to stop striking each other's energy facilities, but Russia has yet to say whether it's accepted a deal, and Ukraine claims Russia hit one of its thermal power plants at least twice in the last day. President Trump rallying this evening in Youngstown, Ohio.
27: I settled eight wars. I thought this would be one of the easier ones, but it's not, because the hatred, you know, when the hatred between leaders is that heavy and that hot, it's a little bit tougher, but we're going to get it done.
23: Federal agents searching the D.C. home of Democratic Minnesota Representative Ilhan Omar. The Department of Justice saying the action's part of an ongoing criminal investigation. President Trump posting earlier this year, Omar, quote, should be in jail. One person died during a roller coaster ride today at Six Flags Over Georgia. A witness says that they saw a man fall. Four other people were injured. An investigation into the cause of the incident is underway. This is ABC News.
22: When you need to know, Northwest News Radio. 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
18: The Wall Street Journal says Amazon is about to spend $7 billion for Descartes, an Israeli-based AI startup. This comes as the company tried to convince the world to use its AI chips instead of those made by NVIDIA. Descartes' software makes it easier for conversion for companies to the Amazon chips. Backers of clean energy are using high diesel prices to call on automakers to manufacture more affordable electric trucks. Washington State is already on the road to make that happen through its zero emission incentive program. Three Olympia elementary schools facing possible closure aren't likely to get extra state money to stay open. The district projects about $3.1 million in recurring annual savings from the proposed consolidations, although transition costs could reduce the first year's total. 6:32, and let's turn now to some stories you haven't heard this hour. County officials say the fallout of horrific child sex abuse claims could lead to bankruptcy. Northwest News Radio's Austin Smith explains.
3: They all stem from Raymond Hall in Tacoma, the only juvenile detention center in Pierce County. In total, over 200 people describe a culture of abuse and degradation towards minors at the center. And as officials navigate those claims, County Executive Ryan Mello tells the Tacoma News Tribune the almost $1 billion being sought by victims could basically evaporate their general fund entirely. Now, Mello describes the allegations as horrific, but he also says, quote, "I'm asking for reasonableness here," saying paying out all of these claims could shut down basic services that they rely on for safety. On the other side, attorneys aren't looking at the numbers or ways to be reasonable. One lawyer tells the Tribune, quote, "At the end of the day, we have to get our verdict, and it's up to the county to figure out how to pay." Austin Smith, Northwest News Radio.
18: The city of Shelton's license plate camera network is included in hundreds of immigration-related searches by outside law enforcement agencies. Northwest News Radio's Jeff Pogula explains what the records establish and what remains uncertain.
4: An internal Shelton police audit flagged 943 outside agency searches strongly linked to immigration enforcement. All were logged between April and October of 2025 under nationwide sharing settings. But the records don't establish whether a Shelton camera actually captured a vehicle being searched for or returned any data. None of those searches were attributed to Shelton officers. Shelton police have since blocked out-of-state access to their Flock system and prohibited using it for federal immigration enforcement. Jeff Pogula, Northwest News Radio.
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18: Well, let's find out what's happening in your commute with Karen Trombley.
19: Crash free and out of Seattle, Aaron, north to Everett. Drivers looking at just under 40 minutes north on I-5. Shoreline to Everett, a 25-minute ride. As you make your way north on I-5, slight delay at I-90, and then a slight delay before and through the work zone over the Ship Canal Bridge with only your two left lanes open. It's set up in place until the end of the year with the northbound express lanes remaining open 24-7 with it. Heading to the airport, a Seattle to SeaTac, less than 20. And as you make your way, a Tukwila north into SeaTac, no problems. As you make your way from Tacoma to SeaTac, you're looking at just about 35 minutes, and you got a 30-minute ride as you make your way Bellevue south to SeaTac on 405. Bellevue north to Linwood on I-405, you're looking at 42 minutes, and as you make your way into the South Sound, Tukwila to Tacoma, I say that a little slower, that's a less than a 30-minute ride, and you're looking at 35 minutes as you make your way southbound Tacoma to Olympia. At Valley Freeway, no issues. 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
18: 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Tonight, cloudy skies, lows in the upper 40s. Tomorrow, partly sunny, highs right around 60 degrees. Outside right now, 56 in Everett, 61 in Tacoma, 63 in Kent, 57 in Bellevue, 57 right here in Seattle. It's 636. The daughter of a local Fort Hood victim speaking out about live streaming the shooter's execution. Northwest News Radio's Lillian James reports.
6: 62-year-old Michael Grant Cahill from Spokane was working as a civilian physician assistant at Fort Hood when he was shot and killed by Nidal Hassan in 2009. The spokesman review reports he was killed while attempting to stop Hassan's massacre. In total, 13 people were killed and 32 were injured. Now, the Pentagon has announced his execution will be live-streamed on December 3rd. Keely Vanacker, Cahill's daughter, tells the review, Defense Secretary Pete Hegseth is putting more attention on the killer rather than the families and the wounded. She says, quote, "Live streaming and taking joy in a tragedy that has deeply affected our family doesn't bring my dad back. This is a serious event and it's not there for people's entertainment," end quote. Meanwhile, President Trump has shown support, saying by showing it, maybe other people won't do what he did. Lillian James, Northwest News Radio.
18: The state's Utilities and Transportation Commission is apologizing for racist remarks during a public comment hearing. The UTC says earlier this month their virtual hearing was interrupted by a bad actor's racist and highly offensive remarks. The comments were made in the chat of the virtual meeting. They say they missed the mark with moderation and pledged to do better in future events. A project to build two welcome arches in downtown Puyallup is getting more expensive. The city plans to build one gateway arch at each end of Meridian Avenue with Welcome to Downtown Puyallup on it. The Tacoma News Tribune reports a consultant gave the city a preliminary cost estimate of $750,000 to $1.2 million per arch during the conceptual design. But Mayor, now those costs have increased. Mayor Ned Whiting says the project will likely cost $2 million at minimum and could reach $3 million. That would be a 50% increase from the initial proposal. Educator of the Year Award started with more than a dozen teachers, paraeducators, and support staff being singled out for their work, but now only two are moving on to the next level.
7: The state of Washington started with nine teachers and nine classified staff singled out for exceptional service to their students and schools, but only one in each category moves on to compete with their counterparts throughout the country.
8: My name is Dana Wilson. I am the 2026 Washington State Classified Employee of the Year, and I'll make you proud. Thank you so much.
7: Wilson is a multilingual learner paraeducator who also works to make sure all students' basic needs are met. Her career really started with volunteering at her boys' schools.
8: Thank you for putting up with your mother in all your schools all the time. You guys are troopers, and I love you so much.
7: Washington's Teacher of the Year, Corey Cannon. She started out as a substitute teacher 16 years ago, only moving to her full-time role as kindergarten teacher in the Kennewick area 2 years ago. Denise Whitaker, Northwest News Radio.
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18: October is Breast Cancer Awareness Month. The stats that about one in eight women will be diagnosed with breast cancer in their lifetime. And of course, each story facing breast cancer is personal. ABC's Alex Stone was a reporter in Colorado in the early 2000s. And while he was there, he got to know Mary Greer, a spokesperson for AAA.
9: It's almost 30 years, believe it or not.
10: Mary Greer is a name everybody. Now a quarter of a century later, Mary still lives in Colorado. And not long after leaving AAA years ago, she got a surprise in the form of breast cancer, detected when it was early because she had gone in for her yearly mammogram.
9: So around my birthday in 2011, I went in and there was something that looked suspicious.
10: It was so faint on the digital image that at first the doctor told her she was all clear. But then the doctor investigated a very faint dark area. She got a call back about 45 minutes later.
9: I knew that chances are I had cancer.
10: She did. And like anybody with breast cancer, the battle to follow would change her body and her life in many ways. But early in her treatment, Mary noticed some things. First of all, her specialist grew up on the same street she grew up on in St. Louis. Remember, they were in Denver.
9: In Webster Groves, Missouri, on Rosemont Avenue, two houses apart from each other.
10: And here you were in Colorado.
9: Yeah, and here we are in Colorado.
10: That she chalked up to coincidence. They were 12 years apart, so he moved in after she had already moved away from St. Louis. But then when she looked back at the family history of breast cancer...
9: I'm the family genealogist, and when I got the death certificate for my grandmother, and I looked at it, I mean, I was shocked.
10: Mary's birthday is July 23rd.
9: Now, my grandmother died July 23rd at 9:45 p.m. in 1945. She was 51. She had cancer in one of her breasts the size of a lemon.
10: 11 years later, Mary was born on the same day as her grandmother's death from breast cancer at the same hour of the day.
9: Now, my mother used to say I was the spitting image and I was my grandmother reincarnated.
10: Years later, her mother developed breast cancer, and then that date came up again.
9: Her surgery, it was on my birthday, July 23rd.
10: And then when Mary turned 55 years old, again that date with her scan 2 days earlier.
9: At my birthday, they discovered my breast cancer.
10: July 23rd, that date linking Mary, her mother, and grandmother all with breast cancer.
9: I recognize patterns in life. Sometimes patterns are just coincidence. Sometimes they have a hidden meaning. But at least in the lineage of my family, three women got a disease that they didn't want. One died. Once my mother survived and died of something else. And this year, I celebrate my 15th breast cancer survivorship.
10: After treatment and surgery, Mary is free of cancer. But she says it is a toll that she deals with today, 15 years later. Her body doesn't function the same. Her relationships have changed, including with her partner.
9: You can kill the cancer, And in my case, they were successful in doing that. But the damage to other healthy parts of my body, you kind of are on a path of survivorship. You never can get off of it.
10: But for Mary, it's that July 23rd date that pushes her through, standing on the shoulders of her mom and grandma.
9: For women who, I'm 35, I'm 40, I'm fine, nothing to worry about, no symptoms. The important thing is to get that first baseline mammography.
10: Alex Stone, EBC News.
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1: This is a Bloomberg Money Minute. Starting now and for the next few weeks, corporations will be opening their books on last quarter's earnings. This week is dominated by earnings reports from banks, whose stocks are currently teetering on correction territory, 10% below their most recent highs. J.P. Morgan Chase, Wells Fargo, Citigroup, and Goldman Sachs all deliver earnings before Wall Street's Tuesday start bell. A theme across the financial sector could be a slowdown in investment banking growth as stock listings slow and a U.S. consumer who's increasingly cautious and less likely to sign on to long-term borrowing amid rising rates. Another earnings report today that could tell us a lot about the consumer is Domino's Pizza. Thanks to more cautious spending and a switch by many to protein-packed meals, the market expects to hear that last quarter witnessed the slowest sales growth for Domino's in at least 3 years, with U.S. demand offsetting expected stronger growth in Canada, China, and India. Andrew O'Day, Bloomberg Radio.
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18: Well, let's get the latest in your commute with Karen Trombley.
19: Aaron, the last of the slowdowns are on I-5 northbound as you approach I-90 and then before and through the work zone over the Ship Canal Bridge. Also a slight delay on southbound 405 before and after 90 and south into Newcastle. And I've got your travel times out of Seattle north to Everett on I-5. You're looking at 40 minutes and a 25-minute ride as you make your way shoreline to Everett. Bellevue north to Linwood on 405. You're looking at 41 minutes and Bellevue south to Renton, a 28-minute ride. No problems to report in a 25-minute ride south on I-5 Seattle to Tukwila and Tukwila to Tacoma, a south on I-5, less than a 30-minute crash-free ride. In the south sound, Tacoma Narrows Bridge, you're clear. No issues south on I-5, Tacoma to Olympia. That's just under 35 minutes. A Valley Freeway, no delays as you make your way south on Renton through Auburn into Puyallup. Tonight, construction is closed in the 520 eastbound off-ramp to Montlake Boulevard. It'll close at 10 and stay closed with construction until 6 a.m. tomorrow morning. In the Northwest News Radio Traffic Center, I'm Karen Trombley.
18: 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Let's find out what's happening in your forecast, meteorologist Shannon O'Donnell.
11: Hi there, everybody, and a happy, marvelous, magnificent Monday to you. What a beautiful start to the work and school week. Not quite as bright and blue tomorrow as a weak disturbance drags its heels here over western Washington. Most of its energy is heading north of us into Canada, but the closer you live to the BC border, better chance to see a few sprinkles passing you by on Tuesday, especially through the coast, the Strait, and the San Juan Islands. Warmer again on Wednesday, and by the end of the week, some of us could hit 70. The Como 4 Weather Center, I'm meteorologist Shannon O'Donnell.
18: Outside tonight, 55 clear skies in Everett, 57 in Puyallup, 59 in Tacoma, 56 right here in Seattle. MLB Championship Series are underway. Let's see if we can get you an update here. The Brewers are now up 2-0 on the LA Dodgers, and of course they won tonight 7-4. That's your NLCS Game 2. The Brewers now up 2-0 in that series. Bottom of the sixth inning, Tampa Bay Rays leading the Cleveland Guardians 2-1 in the first game of the ALCS. Also got football action for you. We're at halftime as the Buffalo Bills lead the LA Rams 13-7 in Los Angeles. Continue to keep you updated as this one continues tonight. Pretty exciting game. You can catch it right now on Como TV. Meanwhile, the Seahawks better get ready to turn the page. 4 turnovers turned into 21 points for the 49ers on Sunday. Hawks lost 32-29. A tough day, and head coach Mike McDonald says those mistakes starting to be a problem.
12: Complimentary football, definitely taking care of the football. Way too many giveaways at this point in the season. And we'll look at those and see how we can get it fixed moving forward. So guys played incredibly hard.
18: They played hard, and they played this thing close. Down to the finish of the game, Cooper Kupp stopped on fourth and, well, he was stopped short. It was not fourth and one. It was fourth and long. And man, just 1 yard shy. The referees called him out. It looked like it was a first down to me at home on my couch. Maybe they saw it differently, but a quick turnaround, put this thing behind you as the Seahawks play on Thursday night football this week. They're heading down to Denver. Should be a tough team, and hopefully they can put this behind them. And, you know, move on. Let's get some wins going. Also, winning over the weekend, the Sounders. The Rave Green beat New England 3-0 to extend Seattle's unbeaten streak to 9 matches and their winning streak to 4 consecutive games. 6:48, you're listening to Northwest News Radio. We got the Almanac coming up.
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13: Revive I-5 work on the Ship Canal Bridge will still be happening.
14: Do we really need to shut down half the northbound freeway?
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20: That means you've only got 2 lanes across the Ship Canal Bridge.
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18: 6:51 here at Northwest News Radio. I'm Aaron Wright. Thanks for listening. The two boys are recovering after falling from a second-story window over the weekend. The Seattle Times reports the two 11-year-olds fell from a residential townhome in Seattle's Queen Anne neighborhood yesterday evening. One was transported to the hospital in serious condition. The other was in stable condition. A 44-year-old woman was also found with injuries, but it's not known how this was related to the incident. The Seattle Fire Department does not know what caused the boys to fall. Another chilly night on tap in western Washington into the low 40s with potential frost in the outlying areas early tomorrow morning. Eastern Washington will be a different story. A freeze warning will be in effect tonight starting at 11 from the Okanagan Valley to lower Garfield and Assotin counties, with temps as low as 29 degrees. That presents a risk of damage or destruction to crops in addition to plants and landscaping or pots. Today is Indigenous Peoples Day, a state holiday observed here in Washington, as former President Joe Biden said in 2021. On Indigenous Peoples Day, our nation celebrates the individual contributions and resilience of Indigenous peoples, recognizes their inherent sovereignty, and commits to honoring the federal government's trust and treaty obligations to tribal nations. On Indigenous Peoples Day, we honor America's first inhabitants and the tribal nations that continue to thrive today. It's also a holiday in Maine, Nebraska, and New Mexico. In South Dakota, it's known as Native Americans Day. It's 6:53.
4: I'm Brian Calvert with the Almanac, a look at what happened on this date in history. It was this day in 1901, President Theodore Roosevelt renamed the Executive Mansion the White House. It was this day in 1933, Alcatraz Island becomes a federal maximum security prison. In 1984... Oates released their 12th studio album, Big Bam Boom. It featured the single, Out of Touch. In 2007, former Vice President Al Gore and the United Nations Climate Panel were awarded the 2007 Nobel Peace Prize. In 2016, 17-year-old James Charles becomes CoverGirl's first ever cover boy. And in 2019, California bans the sale and manufacture of new fur products. October 12th, 2013. Let me be your 16-year-old Lorde becomes the youngest solo artist to write and record a Hot 100 number one hit when Royals claims the top spot. That's today's Almanac on Northwest News Radio. Let me live that
18: 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It's 6:54.
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19: Aaron, crash-free for the Monday drive and out of Seattle, north to Everett on I-5. You're looking

0: Well, tonight, clouds roll in. Skies are clear right now, but the clouds will be here. Lows in the upper 40s. Tomorrow, a partly sunny day. Highs around 60 degrees. Wednesday, partly sunny, mid-60s. Thursday, partly sunny, upper 60s. Friday, a mostly sunny day, and we'll get close to 70 degrees one more time. Should be a really nice day after what was a really, really pretty day today. 55 under clear skies right now in Everett, 59 in Tacoma, 56 in Bellevue, 56 right here in Seattle. 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
1: From ABC News, I'm Dave Packer. Six Flags says it's temporarily closing similar roller coasters across all parks after a person died today riding the Goliath at Six Flags over Atlanta.
2: A witness describing the horrific accident to a local station saying they saw a man fall and hit the ride several times. Four other people were injured in the incident. The Goliath opened in 2006, according to the Six Flags website. It reached the speeds of 70 miles per hour with an elevation of 200 feet.
1: ABC's Faith Abube. Weeks before the midterm elections, federal agents searched the home of Democratic Congresswoman Ilhan Omar as part of what they say is an ongoing criminal investigation. President Trump this evening at a campaign rally in Ohio.
3: She comes into our country and she says, I have a constitutional right. She's got a constitutional right. She's telling us about the Constitution. And she comes from one of the worst countries anywhere on the planet.
1: Omar's a naturalized U.S. citizen born in Somalia. Tonight, calling this an attempt to target political enemies and weaponize federal law enforcement, adding, I will not be silenced. Actress Selma Blair has been released on bond after chaos erupted on a Delta flight from Los Angeles to New York's JFK. Blair allegedly injuring two flight attendants and reportedly injuring her own head during the incident. After landing, Blair allegedly struck a police officer and then reportedly attacked a nurse at a hospital. ABC's Will Reeve.
4: TMZ obtained audio of Blair screaming as she was removed from the plane upon landing at JFK International Airport. The actress was treated at Jamaica Hospital, then taken into custody.
1: The Vatican has released an update on Pope Leo's health, saying the pontiff is expected to be admitted to a hospital in Rome for surgery tomorrow. It comes one day after Leo announced a small mass was found on his lung. You're listening to ABC News.
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5: Amazon is reportedly in talks to make a $7 billion purchase. As Northwest News Radio's Brian Calvert reports, it's a game changer, just not in the way you might expect.
6: The Wall Street Journal says Anthropic has backed out of a deal to buy Israeli AI software company Descartes, and Amazon has now swooped in. You say, but Amazon has Alexa. Why would it need another major AI player? Because that player's software is the bigger value. Amazon is trying to convince the world to use its AI chips instead of those made by NVIDIA. And Descartes' software makes it a much easier conversion for companies that switch to the Amazon chips. That fuels more chip sales and the bottom line. The news of the probable purchase of an AI software company comes just days after announcing 1,000 layoffs to Amazon's shopping division.
5: Meanwhile, a state funding fix appears unlikely for Olympia's proposed elementary school closures. Northwest News Radio's Jeff Pogula explains how enrollment figures into the decision.
7: Much of Olympia's state funding depends on how many students it serves, and enrollment has been declining. The Olympian reports area lawmakers also see no additional state money available to prevent those closures. The superintendent has proposed shuttering Madison, McKinney, and L.P. Brown elementary schools, with students moving to other campuses if the plan is approved. The Olympia School Board is scheduled to vote on November 12th.
5: And downtown Seattle's new public safety hub is proposed to combine police and community resources. The 1,800-square-foot office space off Pike Street and 9th Avenue is called C-Star, and it's equipped with staff, cameras, and work areas for police. Some details remain to be worked out, as a spokesperson for the Seattle Convention Center tells the Seattle Times the agency does not have access to the center's surveillance cameras. In addition to supporting day-to-day police operations, it will also serve as a command post during a major emergency or incident. I'm Lillian James. 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
5: Don't forget your jacket. It's going to be another chilly day Tuesday. We'll see a high around 60 with lows in the high 40s. Expect mostly cloudy skies throughout the day. I'm Lillian James. 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
15: Well, it goes a little better on business cards if you say head of prediction markets, but
16: prediction
15: markets works too. I've been head of macro for a long time at Susquehanna.
16: Okay.
15: And in a lot of ways, the prediction markets kind of grew out of that because as head of macro, we had quite a bit of focus around elections during election years. We got involved in trading the election over in Europe where you could trade, they have prediction market style contracts on, say, Betfair. And we would also use some of the products that exist, say like Predicted, even if you can't trade on it for informational purposes.
16: Okay.
15: So I'd known about it for a long time. The macro kind of transitioned into the prediction markets, which started out as a side project and now is, you know, a very large business for us.
16: What is the history of Susquehanna being in the business of knowing how to price random things? Is that like because you've gotten into prediction markets, or is that like from the time Jeff Yass was a baby, he was taking any bets that people came to him with?
15: I mean, I think that is probably true.
16: Yeah,
15: like,
16: yeah.
15: I don't know, baby, but like six maybe.
16: Right.
15: But I think that it's always been very much in our culture. I mean, I came to Susquehanna through a recruiting poker tournament 20 years ago. You had some questions earlier about kind of like market making. Like, I think there's kind of different forms of flow market making. Some that are kind of trying to strictly balance and they're using all the different flow signals. And some that are trying to say, we're going to try to come up with a fair price on this and use all the information we have to constantly come up with a fair price and then take the risk wherever it is. And we've always been very much in the latter category. So it's much more about we're trying to figure out what's fair as opposed to we're just trying to balance the order flow. Obviously, you do both. But I think that mentality has been in our culture of like, try to price a thing, figure out what's fair. And we have a lot of random businesses at Susquehanna that are pricing random things. We're in the insurance business, like, you know, the official non-predictions insurance business as well. And a lot of that has been pricing random risks that people have. The predictions angle helps us to take that to the next level, but it's always something that we've done.
16: So like why, when like the goat guy showed up, why couldn't you be like, go see the insurance people? Like what makes something an insurance product versus a prediction markets block trade?
15: Insurance in general is very good at understanding. We have this large data set of things that have happened in the past. We know how to pool all this risk. We've got great procedures, et cetera. So you're looking for a standard property product. They're going to totally understand how to do that. They're not in the business of, here's some new thing that just happened and we're going to figure it out. Like, that's just not really how insurance works.
16: Not even at Susquehanna?
15: Well, at Susquehanna, that's how it works.
16: Mm-hmm.
15: But, you know, we're kind of in the insurance business, sort of, but I wouldn't say we have, like, an insurance ethos.
16: Okay. I'm not saying ethos. I'm saying, like, the product, right? Like, you have an ethos that is product agnostic, like, we'll take a bet, right?
15: Yeah.
16: And then the question is the bet expressed as a Kalshi block trade or as a contract called insurance? Like, is it just like you get better capital treatment for the, like, why print this to Kalshi rather than to the insurer?
15: Oh, so that is a good question. You know, there are kind of three mechanisms really for which we can take on one of these trades right now. We can do a contract that's printed to a prediction market. We can do a swap and we can do a regulated insurance product. There are kind of advantages and disadvantages to all of them. If you print it on an exchange, you have the most transparency. It's on exchange. It's cleared. All of those things are valuable to certain people. You do it as a swap, then it has more favorable capital treatment sometimes, but it's not on exchange. We might link it to an exchange. You do it as an insurance product. There are some advantages sometimes to being a regulated insurance product. There's also some fees and some other drawbacks. So our goal when we talk to one of these people isn't really to push them in one direction or another. Our goal is to understand what makes the most sense for them. There are some players out there that say, we really want to do this on an exchange. It's important to us. There are some that say, we aren't anywhere near close to being able to connect to one of these exchanges. We've got a million things we got to figure out on our compliance side, but we want you to take this risk. Can you do it in a different way? And our goal is just to figure out how to take the risk. We're kind of execution platform agnostic.
16: I assume if you face a hedge fund, they want to do a swap. And I assume if you face a goat herder, he like probably can't do a swap. Like he's probably regulatorily not allowed to do.
15: That's oftentimes more true, although there are exceptions in terms of how some of this goes. But yeah, for someone like a goat herder, it's way easier to do this on an exchange for sure.
16: So tell me more about like, you're a hedge fund, you want to do a bet. You come to you, you're like, hey, I want to do a bet. You like write up the bet. Like you have yourself and good lawyers. The hedge fund has their trader and good lawyers. You can like hash out the payoff mechanism of the bet. The goat herder bet is like a tri-party bet. There's you, there's the goat herder, and you have lawyers, and maybe he has lawyers, and then there's Kalshi. The contract that you enter into is not like you signed it and the goat herder signs it. It's like you buy and sell a product on the exchange that is like listed, approved, run by the CFTC, by Kalshi. So like, how does that work? Like who writes that contract and who has input into that contract?
15: So ultimately in that scenario, Kalshi writes the contract, but it's a discussion.
16: But like, you wouldn't trade it with a goat herder unless you were both happy with the terms, right?
15: Right. Yeah. So they ultimately are the ones that sign off on it. It's on their exchange, but we have meaningful input, right? We really do all work together. Like we are all discussing what the different terms are. And at the end of the day, everyone's kind of incentivized to get terms that cover the actual risk. Kalshi understands that like this market is in many ways being created to help facilitate this specific risk here, this trade. And that's kind of part of the beauty of prediction markets is how easy it is to create these new markets now, like the fact that it can be done in the form of a day. So we're all kind of incentivized to work together. So I would say it's a collaborative process. Like Kalshi has a lot of experience writing these contracts. We have a lot of experience doing it as well. The goat herder may be a little bit less, but he knows what his risks are.
16: He knows the risk probably better than either of you. Yeah.
15: Better than anybody.
16: If you were doing like an ISDA with a hedge fund, you'd probably say to me that everyone wants it to cover all the risks and be fair. But like, you're like, you know, getting a little edge in the contract, right? And like, they're trying to get a little edge in the contract. Like, Kalshi, I think, has like a genuine incentive to, like, if something happened where the goat herder was disappointed, where like, he didn't get the payoff, things didn't work out for him politically, and also your contract didn't pay out, like that would kind of be a windfall for you, right? And vice versa, like if his contract paid out and he got the thing he wanted, that'd be a windfall for him. But like for Kalshi, they want like the right result in either case, I think, right? Because they're sort of reputationally trying to build this business. So is it like helpful to the business to have like a neutral arbiter like doing the contract and the determination of the payoff?
15: So I guess what I would say is, first of all, I don't think that sort of haggling over terms and trying to win that has been my experience in this so far. Like we are also trying to build the business here, and we actually don't want a situation where we win, but the other side like didn't get covered on their risk.
16: Have you ever have you ever like written a contract where like in hindsight, the other side didn't get covered and you're like, yeah, we'll just pay anyway?
15: That specific scenario hasn't happened. We've been involved in some contracts where we might have realized like there's some form of an edge case where theoretically something could happen, but we've never actually had that edge case happen in a situation that's sort of a relationship type business where, you know, we've had a relationship with the other side. There are edge cases in sort of the general screen markets that happen here and there every once in a while. We're making our money on the price at the end of the day. We're charging a little bit of edge on the price. We don't want to make our money on the contract terms. Like the worst thing that can happen is we don't want the next story about the goat herder to be like, oh, he lost his hedge and he lost his business. That's horrible ultimately. And you mentioned in your article, which is fair, like part of the reason we wanted to do this trade was because we think there's some degree of edge in the trade. Although to be honest, we priced this one pretty fair. A large reason is because we think this is an important business for predictions overall. And we wanted more proof of concept out there. We want people to see this is what can be done. We'll win in the long run if this business takes off. And our role right now is really to bootstrap the liquidity of this business and to show what's possible.
16: Okay, so when I wrote about this trade, it was probably, I don't know, a week after you printed it, something like that. And I looked at the screen for this contract, which, you know, you printed a $500,000 notional trade with this goat herder. And when I looked at the screen for the Kelce contract, it had something like $500,476 of volume. So I think that's your trade plus
15: $476 of volume.
16: Or some people who found this trade. After I wrote about it, and like, you know, nine other articles were written about it, like, I think that picked up. And when I looked this morning, there was a total of $655,000 of volume. Like, the contract resolved.
15: Yeah.
16: You won, which means he also won. When I wrote about it, it had traded tiny, tiny, tiny size in like the 80s, which means it traded down from the price you paid, which means that you looked a little like you got picked off by the goat herder, which I think I said to you. But in the long run, you did fine.
15: Yeah.
16: And it's hard to extrapolate from that little volume. Who traded this thing?
15: You know, there are just a lot of people that are passionate.
16: Like some money stuff readers, clearly.
15: Some money stuff readers. There's a lot of people in the predictions ecosystem that are passionate super forecasters that look over every market, and they probably have some tools to help them find ones where there's any form of volume, and they try to make a prediction in a trade. And if they think that they have some kind of an opinion, they do it. My guess is that's where this came from, although I can't know for sure. It's also possible that, you know, I'm sure some people read your article and saw some of the other publications and were like, oh, I want to get involved in this.
16: Let's talk about like capital and funding. When you print this trade to Kelce, like if I'm a retail trader on Kelce, if I want to bet on something that has a 90% probability of happening, I put up 90 cents on the dollar. Like that's what you do here, right? Like you're putting up $450,000. He's putting up $50,000. It all goes to Kelce. You get, I guess, like Fed funds on your cash or whatever. And when the contract resolves, either you get the $500,000, which is what happened, or he gets the $500,000.
15: Yes.
16: I assume that like when Susquehanna is trading options, it's more capital efficient.
15: Yes, it is. And I think that ultimately that's one of the areas that we hope to see predictions evolve over time.
16: So I've really recently that Kelce is rolling out leverage for at least some institutional.
15: Right. And I think that'll be very helpful, getting forms of margin and leverage. Realistically, what helps the most here in this form of business is something that looks a little bit like portfolio margin. So say that we have 100 of these trades on where all of them are us selling 5 to 10% of something that's not super likely to happen, right? That's kind of what the insurance business looks like. And a lot of risks are people wanting to cover some not very likely thing that happens, but if it happens, it's catastrophic. In theory, you shouldn't actually have to fund 95 cents on the dollar on all of those, right? That's not super efficient. For now, we're kind of just saying we're going to figure out how to fund these things.
16: Is that like TFS is equity, or like is someone giving you that portfolio margin in some form, you know?
15: So in traditional options business, the prime broker is going to give you a portfolio margin. Here, there is no portfolio margin yet, right? So we're just funding the cash, right? And it makes the trades a little bit more expensive. It means that if you have a really long dated trade, so let's say, for example, someone wanted to insure against the Olympics being canceled in LA, which is, you know, years away. That becomes very challenging to do on an exchange in the current setup, because then your cost of capital for having, you know, your 90%+ on for that long is meaningful, right? A shorter dated trade is much easier.
16: You're listening to the Money Stuff Podcast on Bloomberg Radio. I'm Matt Levine. We'll be right back after this break.
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16: Stuff podcast. I'm Matt Levine. I write the Money Stuff column for Bloomberg Opinion. And today we have a guest who's Jeremy Mallets, who is the head of goat markets at Susquehanna International Group.
15: You could say that.
16: I want to talk about like your general OTC book. I say OTC, I feel like technically the goat herder trade is not over the counter because right. You printed on an exchange, but it's
15: institutional risk hedging is kind of the term okay. That we use internally to talk about it. But
16: in that book, first of all, like how many trades do you have? Is it like hundreds? Is it like dozens? Is it like
15: it sort of fluctuates from time to time, but it's more in the dozens than the hundreds now. Okay. We're obviously hoping to grow it.
16: Like, what's the split between true OTC swaps and on exchange?
15: I don't know exactly in terms of the number of trades. In terms of the size, the larger trades tend to be more likely to be a swap.
16: And what's the like margining on that? Is that like unsecured? Is that like you're posting daily collateral? Like, I mean, is the like
15: the margin is generally just it's negotiated. There are certainly some of those trades where we put up zero. If it's in the goat herder trade, if we did it on swap, we would probably say like, I think you can probably trust we're good for $450,000. You know, there could be larger trades where
16: you take his 50 there.
15: Probably, you know, but when you start talking about larger types of situations, like we might have to put up margin, the other side might be given an ability to do margin. Like when you're on swap, it's all case by case basis. It also provides us with quite a lot of flexibility that we may not have with a pure binary prediction market. Like to give you an example, we've had parties that have come to us interested in saying, we're really concerned about a moratorium happening on data centers in our state or in our county or whatnot. But if that happens, what we're really exposed to is now the depreciation of the chips. Can we come up with something that has a trigger that's like a prediction market based trigger, binary trigger, does this thing happen, but then pays out based on the price of an asset, whether that's the price of chips or the price of compute or sometimes the price of power. And, you know, we're pretty flexible at being able to do that because, again, if we have like, you know, a reasonable index to settle to, that value is, that's kind of our bread and butter, right? Moving into a financial asset and doing that as a firm. So that's the thing that we're good at, and it covers their risk more directly, all the better, right? So we're very happy to be creative when it comes to that swap, and that can go to the margin. Like we're going to look at all the components of it and try to figure out what's the best way to get this thing done that sort of fits all the parties. And, you know, again, we're looking at this business long-term. So we do want them to be ultimately be happy as well with what's happening because we want repeat customers. And some of these are small communities. We want one data center to tell another like, oh, we got this thing and it was helpful. So that is our goal.
16: One thing I've always thought about is the couchers will tell you like, we got into this business because people want to hedge election risk. And like, there's the story of Jane Street getting the election right and like losing a bucket of money because they got the directional impact of it wrong. And I always thought that was very like illustrative because like, there are people in the world who are like, I think that Trump will be bad for the S&P, and so I want to buy a hedge on Trump getting elected because I have all this S&P exposure. But look, it's totally the wrong hedge because, like, you know, the S&P goes up, right?
15: Yeah.
16: Like, when you have people hedging the election, is that the thing you talked about where it's like there's an election trigger and then a financial asset payoff? Or is it like people who are like, I'm in a very regulated industry, I'm going to be shut down if the Democrats win? What is the intuition behind people doing election hedges?
15: I think those are more just binary. It's just who's going to win. And I do think that generally,
16: like, why is that a hedge? Like, who's hedging what there?
15: So I think there's a few different angles. One of them is kind of, like you said, like, this would be just very bad for my business, right? And I do think that the things that are sort of the real businesses, like this is bad for my business, that's probably the thing that's a little bit slower to pick up because it takes longer to get someone like, you know, who has a real money business to start doing this, right? That's a totally new product. It makes sense why the financial players get involved first.
16: Well, but also like if you have a real money business, like if you sell ball bearings, you're not going to get shut down if like one side wins the election. I could name some firms that might get shut down if one side wins the election.
15: Right. So oftentimes it might be a situation where it's not like you're going to get shut down, but there could certainly be economic impact to your business, right? And you could want to sort of hedge out some of the economic impact.
16: Yeah, this is like, I'm just wondering like how modelable that is, right? Is this like politically committed CEOs who are like, oh, if the Democrats win, it's going to be a disaster for me. But like, that's not empirically true. I feel like people's intuitions about the effect, even Jane Street's intuitions about the effect of an election on like their business or asset prices are unreliable, and it's a strange way to hedge.
15: I can give you an example. Oftentimes, I think if it's a real business, it's much more targeted. It's much less like vibes, this party is going to crush me, but more say, again, just to go back to the data centers, because it's the thing we're hearing more about than everything else combined. And, you know, I wouldn't say it's like the majority of the trades we've done to date, but it's by far the majority of the interest that we're getting. If you're a data center operator in Texas, right, you've got a governor election, data centers are 100% on the ballot, right? Uh-huh. Now, they could come and they could say to us something like, we actually want to hedge the moratorium risk, but you could also get a pretty reasonable proxy for just hedging the governor race, right? And those two things wind extremely correlated. So I think with the real money business, it comes more down to like, what is the actual policy that's going to impact me?
16: Okay, so like, you're a data center developer, and you're like, if the election goes one way, there'll be a moratorium. If the election goes the other way, there won't be a moratorium. There's a moratorium contract that you can buy from Susquehanna, and there's an election contract. There's, let's say, no basis risk in the moratorium contract, right? If there's a moratorium, you get paid. If there's no moratorium, you don't get paid. There's somewhat obviously basis risk in the election contract.
15: Right.
16: Like, they're highly correlated, but there's like obvious basis risk. Why are you buying the election contract? Is it cheaper? Is it more fun? Like, what's is it the more holistically a threat than like a more, like, what's going on there?
15: I think the way that the conversation kind of happens is the party might not actually even know at the beginning that there is a moratorium.
16: Yeah,
15: market,
16: but you could tell them.
15: So, which is why I think that realistically.
16: Why are you selling them the election one?
15: In that scenario, I don't think we've done a lot of sort of like real money business trading the election. Okay. Like, the people who want to trade the election itself are much more likely to be a firm that's on the financial side, where they're looking at the financial impact, like, you know, a hedge fund, for example.
16: Okay.
15: They're looking at their portfolio risk and all the ways that their portfolio is going to move based on that election.
16: So they're like, my portfolio has some basis risk to the moratorium contract, some basis risk to the election contract. So neither one is a perfect hedge to my overall portfolio.
15: Right. And, you know, I think that most hedge funds that have portfolios are used to trying to break down factors. When we are doing this institutional business, we're really trying to focus on the hedging trades in most markets. Now, in an election market, especially a big one, like, say, Senate control, those are liquid enough markets with things going back and forth that we're happy to take on the other side of someone else having an opinion and it's their alpha trade.
16: In crude numbers, this book of OTC trades, like, are you laying off like 10% of it or like 90% of it or like?
15: Probably closer to the 10% than the 90%.
16: Yeah.
15: This is a business where we are the vast majority of the time holding all of the risk. Everyone's, so, you know, sometimes.
16: I assume if this business is like 100x where it is today, you'll be laying off 90% of the risk.
15: Yeah. For,
16: like,
15: for
16: if, sure. If everything gets super liquid, you won't be holding.
15: Absolutely.
16: It won't be like a giant insurance company.
15: Right. And, you know, I think there's different ways that we ultimately can wind up laying off that risk. Some of it can be the markets are liquid enough that we're just doing it in the markets. That'll probably work for some things. And the broader you get, the easier that is. So I can absolutely envision a scenario that's not so far in the future where there's a liquid enough market in, say, like, will Texas have a moratorium on data centers that we can trade in and out of that. When you start talking about things that are hyper-specific, you're a lot further from that. Our goal is we really do want to work with people in the insurance industry because they're used to all different forms of syndication and sharing and things like that. And so that's probably one of the better ways that we can ultimately wind up sharing some of that, like laying off some of that risk, is to potentially share some of it with someone who's in the insurance space. And, you know, I think that's probably a much easier way to go for the specific things.
16: Let's say data center moratorium trade is not that liquid. I don't know if that's true, but like Texas governor is really liquid. Like, are you like taking $100 million of data center risk and like laying off $50 million in the governor election and taking some basis risk? Like, you know, is like a factor correlation model of hedging this stuff?
15: It's more that it influences how we will act. So we're more likely to try to lean into a position in some of those other markets. Most of them, if you're taking a massive trade and you're going to just sort of like put this massive trade on and have the basis risk, like, there's still not quite the liquidity in like Texas governor to be like, we're going to put on this massive trade. We're probably going to impact that market in the process. And we're probably going to wind up with some degree of basis risk there too. So it's more of a, we have this on, we understand the important factors that are our risk factors that we have. We're going to sort of use that both to change what we think is fair, because there can be information in some of these trades, and also to potentially try to sort of reduce the factors as we can. But that being said, we understand that a lot of these are, we need to basically manage our risk budget effectively. And some of it can be done through laying off and all those things. A lot more of it has to be done through like being selective in terms of like, what are the trades that we're going to put on? What trades make sense? And, you know, when we look at data centers and just the total size of the risk that's probably uncovered right now, you know, it's in the hundreds of billions of dollars. So it's definitely something we have to put a lot of thought into, of like, how do we ultimately at scale? And, you know, right now it's not like it's big enough to be like, it's eaten up all of anybody's risk budget for us. But at scale, we need to understand how this looks when you have some massive risk that the world has and they need someone to be the capacity on the other side. And, you know, that's a good part of the reason why we actually do kind of invite competition to a degree, in that like, we want other capacity. We want to grow the markets, and we think we'll ultimately actually win to that, even we maybe are competing with more forms of insurance syndicates that are doing some of these things too. We actually welcome that.
16: I love the idea that like prediction markets are basically sports gambling now, and the vision is they're basically society's hedge against data center risk. Like,
15: you know, it's things happen in mysterious
16: ways. Total sense.
15: I suppose, but I always thought when I first wanted to start building a prediction markets desk, you know, it's 4 years ago now, I really did envision this institutional hedging case as the reason to do it. I've got a story I've told a few times now about a friend who's CFO of a musical instrument company that was concerned about tariffs. And that was kind of part of the light bulb in my head. That was the original reason we really wanted to do it. The path goes through sports because sports has sort of built the space. It's created a lot of volume, a lot of interest on it. But I do firmly believe that if prediction markets is ultimately successful, the long-term success will be predicated on this institutional hedging. And that's for ecosystem reasons, because you need a robust ecosystem that has a combination of different types of market participants. And hedging is a really important part, right? If you think about traditional financial markets.
16: You know, people are not looking for alpha.
15: Exactly.
16: The prediction market, like, great source of people who are not looking for alpha are retail sports gamblers. But, like, data center hedgers are a much...
15: Right. You absolutely do, right? If your entire market is built from people who they're trying to predict, right? And there's a reason why that's the first people in predictions. Right. It's prediction markets. People are trying to predict the outcome, right? You can build something there, but it's not as robust because you don't have the type of variety of reasons people are trading. It's a much more robust ecosystem if you have the hedging in there as well. And so I think there's some hedging now, but I'm not going to go and tell you that that's the majority of the order flow that you see in predictions today. But I do honestly think it needs to be if it's going to become what it needs to become.
16: Is it the majority of the order flow in your institutional hedging book / OTC book?
15: In the institutional hedging book, yes. The majority is definitely hedging.
16: As opposed to hedge fund alpha trades.
15: Yes, for sure. But again, that volume relative to the overall predictions volume is still very small as of today.
16: You're listening to the Money Stuff Podcast on Bloomberg Radio. I'm Matt Levine. We'll be right back after this break.
36: When you need to know, Northwest News Radio. 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
0: Amazon is reportedly in talks to make a $7 billion purchase. The Wall Street Journal says Anthropic has backed out of a deal to buy Israeli AI software company Descartes, and Amazon has swooped in. Descartes makes software that would make it easier for Amazon to sell its own AI chips. Meanwhile, a state funding fix appears unlikely for Olympia's proposed elementary school closures. The Olympian reports the district superintendent has proposed closing Madison, McKinney, and L.P. Brown elementary schools, with students moving to other campuses if the plan is approved. In other news, racist and highly offensive remarks leads the state's utilities and Transportation Commission to issue an apology. According to the UTC, a virtual public comment hearing earlier this month was interrupted by a, quote, bad actor's racist and highly offensive remarks, end quote. I'm Lillian James. You're listening to Northwest News Radio.
1: You know what's annoying about getting older? It's not the gray hair, not even the wrinkles. It's realizing you can't read the menu anymore. Then suddenly, you have a pair of readers in the kitchen, another in the car, another in the bedroom. You know what I'm saying. And you're still squinting at your phone. 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It's called refractive lens exchange, or RLE. 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And here's the thing. If you've had LASIK done, maybe you've noticed it didn't stop your natural lens from aging. But RLE from Near and Far Vision Partners replaces that aging lens entirely. So you can ditch the readers and also eliminate the risk of cataracts for good. Dr. Jack and Dr. Megan did my RLE procedure. They also did it for members of my family. 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
0: Forget your jacket. It's going to be another chilly day Tuesday. We'll see a high around 60 with lows in the high 40s. Expect mostly cloudy skies throughout the day. I'm Lillian James. 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
16: Hello, welcome to the Money Stuff Podcast. I'm Matt Levine. I write the Money Stuff column for Bloomberg Opinion. And today we have a guest, who's Jeremy Mallett, who is the head of goat markets at Susquehanna International Group.
23: You could say that.
16: So some sports hedging is like you're doing a promotion and you're whatever, but like how much sports hedging is sports teams hedging themselves?
23: I don't think that there's a lot of sports teams.
16: Have you done more than one? Because there's one publicly reported Spanish soccer relegation trade. Have you done more than like three?
23: So not all of it is in sort of this current era of predictions either. Like there's been history of like different types of OTC transactions where sports teams might hedge some kind of risk or another, whether it's, you know, how far they advance or whatnot. Sports teams don't want to put on a trade that's a direct bet against themselves a lot of the time. And there are reasons for that,
16: yes.
23: You know, partially just kind of optics, but then there's a lot of businesses that are intrinsically tied up with the sports teams, right? You could say you have some network that has media rights and they need a team to make the playoffs, or even just like they've got some high marking matchup that's going to happen on Christmas or some key day and like they want the teams to be good. You've got the sponsors, you've got all these mouths that are tied up with it, right? And we're probably seeing more of them involved in saying like, we really want to hedge some of the risks that we have on there. The different players that have intrinsic risks tied up in the performance of a sports team or even just a player. And then obviously there's the promotion stuff too, which is real. Like there's a lot of promotions that are based on sports teams and, you know, we're seeing more of them start to say, well, we can hedge our promotion risk, or even we can launch a promotion if we can hedge the risk, right? We want to do a promotion where if you pick all the NCAA, you know, March Madness winners, you get $1 billion or something, but you need someone to actually be the one who's going to take that on. And those are things that we're willing to do, right? You need some mechanism to be able to do that.
16: My impression is that sports markets, first of all, are pretty liquid. And second, there's a lot of correlated trades, right? Like someone who's like, I want to hedge my media rights to some sports team. Like you can lay that off in a lot of places.
23: Yes.
16: Does that work by like you do a big trade and then you try to lay it off? Does it work by like you do a big trade and then like there's some dashboard of like how much Knicks risk you have and you like adjust the prices on your flow market making on the Knicks?
23: It's probably more the second. Like yeah. I would say relative to most firms out there, we tend to have, you know, more liberal attitudes towards risk. Like we really focus on the expectancy of the trade. So we take on some big trade and we have Knicks risk, right? We're going to tune some of our parameters to try to ultimately over a longer, slower period of time, work out of that risk in the market. But we're not going to go and sort of just try to get out of all of it now because that's more expensive, which by the way is exactly what we do in traditional financial markets too. If we get a big risk put to us, we work out of it slowly. You wind up paying less to work out of it if you work out of it over a longer period of time. And we're willing to take the higher return for the longer period of risk. And that's firm policy overall.
16: Yeah, I guess just like in general, in the prediction market, OTC hedging business, like how much tuning of parameters is there, right? Like, so like the goat herder like goes nowhere, right? Like there's no other correlated trade, right? But like when you're thinking of the risk budget for like Texas elections, these things are all correlated, right? You know, if someone comes to you and is like, I want to do a data center moratorium, you're like, oh, I have so much Texas election risk, like we're going to show a bad price on that because like it would, you know, add too much to our risk. Or like you sell a lot of data center moratoriums and you like adjust the flow market making price on the Texas governor race. Am I thinking about it the right way? Is that sort of dashboard of factors and correlations that is kind of like feeding into all of these trades? Or like are a lot of these trades so one-off that you evaluate them on their own?
23: So there's definitely a little of both. Obviously, there's plenty of these things that are one-off. And there's plenty of them that are short-dated enough that like by the time you would have gone and done anything, the event is over. Mm-hmm. I'd like to give you a very clean answer, but it's actually kind of a messy problem. Like part of it is, okay, we got this position. How did we get it? Is there information in that? Should we actually change our fair values is sort of the first question based on this position that got put to us.
16: Is there information in the trade that should cause our fair values to change? Or like, are we further from home? Like you don't care if you're further from home. Like if
23: we care about both, but the first question when we have a trade is there information in this trade? Obviously, if some of these things we've talked about have been, this seems very much like a hedging trade, but not everything that we do is like, this is definitely a hedging trade on the other side. So the first question is, here's a trade. Let's try to understand how this should impact what the probability is of these things happening. Once we've done that, then we're going to look at our risk and we're going to look at it across all the different factors that we have. And, you know, generally we're going to say, okay, we would need to be compensated a little bit more to put on more risk now that we've got a lot of risk on. And we would probably be willing to take risk off for zero expectancy right now to reduce our risk. We would do it for the dead fair price, no bid ask spread at all. And that's kind of how it works with most of our risk. And it's the same thing here. Now, the factors and parameters are trickier here, right? Because as you've pointed out, you can't just throw it into sort of some market model to spit out all your correlations and tell you what your risk factors are.
16: That's just because it's like there's not second by second time series for 20 years.
23: You've got a lot of second order effects that happen. Like, you can't just throw a quant model at this. You have to think really hard about how are these things correlated. For example, like, how is the, you know, Senate race in New Hampshire correlated with data center moratorium risk in Texas? They're correlated, right? They're less correlated than, you know, with the Texas race. And there's no like long history of data that's going to just give you the answer. So that's part of our process.
16: But in like 10 years, you'll be able to throw a quant model at it, right? Some of it, sort of.
23: It'll certainly be a lot easier to just throw a model at it in 10 years than it is today.
16: In part because you'll have correlation of like actual events, which is hard because, you know, the Senate elections are every 2 years or, you know, but then there's correlations of like the price time series on Kelsey, right? Which gives you some maybe information.
23: It gives you some. Yeah. And I think, you know, that as you get more history and those markets become more liquid, you will absolutely be able to use that information more to sort of back out what some of the correlations are. All that being said, there's a lot of markets that are new also. So like many of these markets exist for a period of time and then they go away. And so you still are going to have to figure out how to do the classification of like, these are the buckets, right? This is like a legislation contract that's in California. How is that related to when we go back 8 years, like another legislation contract in California? There's definitely a lot of expertise that's required. And ultimately it's figuring out how to make the quant models understand some of the things that are our intuition about, you know, knowing that this product is kind of correlated to this other product for these intrinsic reasons. It's really just creating a map of like, what does causality in the world look like? Because, you know, that is the thing about predictions. The breadth is phenomenal, right? You know, on Kalshi, there's over 100,000 markets as of right now. So obviously we don't trade every one of those markets, but understanding how they're all interconnected. And that is why, you know, why is it useful to have a background as a macro trader? Well, it's because I spent a long time trying to think about how one thing impacts another on like a really broad scale. And that translates well to understanding risk and predictions.
16: So like you clearly do elections, do legislation, you do sports. Like, is there like, don't do entertainment, do entertainment. We'll do it if someone asks.
23: We'll do it if someone asks.
16: If someone came to you and was like, I need $5 million on the Oscar winner, you'd be like, yeah, let's do it for that.
23: Assuming that I understood why they wanted to do the trade. Yeah, I think we would be able to do it.
16: You'd find some price.
23: We'd find a price, yeah. Like, Oster's a good example of like, there's a pretty decent amount of liquidity in the market. Like, those prices are pretty good. And ultimately, it takes less volume than you'd think to get a good price signal out of a market.
16: What else should we talk about?
23: On the institutional front, I do think that probably one of the biggest things that ultimately we will probably see within the next few months is some of these really large trades around some of these big products, like hundreds of millions of dollars. And we actually do see
16: big products, meaning like
23: a data center moratorium or some of the things that are like I think you've written about this, like OpenAI and Anthropic have bankruptcy risks that are sort of priced into the market, and but like nobody can hedge them. Every data center is exposed to like one of these massive labs where if one of
16: those... That's interesting. So like, to me, that's like OpenAI CDS, right? But like, there's no CDS, there's no CDS, bonds. Right. Like, so there's effectively an OpenAI CDS is you and your prediction markets.
23: I mean, yeah, so those markets have existed. And like I mentioned the moratoriums, but I think that is the two things we hear the most in the data center space. I know I keep coming back to this, but it's just because
16: it's the biggest financial rhythm over and over again.
23: It's that, and then it's the tenant bankruptcy.
16: So that's interesting. So like there's trillions of dollars of OpenAI debt in the world, but it's not debt, it's leases, right?
23: Right.
16: And the people who are long that debt are data center developers and financiers, right?
23: Right.
16: And they want to lay off some of that debt to, like, back when there was a single name CDS market, like, there were people who would, like, get long debt by buying CDS. Like, I assume that you are not going to warehouse hundreds of billions of dollars of OpenAI bankruptcy risk.
23: Probably not hundreds of billions.
16: I assume that if you're getting into that trade in size, you are somehow intermediating it to someone who wants OpenAI credit exposure and does not own a data center. Is that right?
23: I don't know that it's as simple as like, we're going to find the other side of the trade. It's more-

0: But like, you
1: could
0: know.
1: Could it be packaged?
0: Could it be packaged, yeah.
1: It's a great thought. And, you know, we love those types of like innovative things. I don't know that we've gotten to the idea of like figuring out how to package and syndicate and all that yet. We're probably not quite there yet, but absolutely we need to figure out how do we create the structures where we can actually take down some of this risk. Certainly the data centers don't particularly want this. If you can actually start taking out some of these risks, it makes these projects way more financeable, right? Like what we've heard from some of the parties is actually if we can get the right product, we actually wind up getting paid to take off risk, right? Because they get a better financing rate from the banks. Ultimately, the banks would be willing to do more of these projects. Like, there's a lot of efficiency that ultimately just comes from it. And we've been told legitimately, like, if you can get this to work at this right price, it actually will save us money. It's not just that we're taking our risk off the table.
0: If the need is to bear, you know, $10 trillion of frontier lab and hyperscaler credit risk, like, that's like, it's not going to be Susquehanna.
1: No, it's not. It is not going to be us that ultimately is going to take all that risk.
0: It's going to be
1: us that bootstraps it, right? We need to get the proof of concept. So
0: you're going to like run a CDS desk and like, I'm just going to say AIG, but like, that's some insurance company is going to own.
1: Absolutely what we'd like. We like taking risk. We'd like to take some of the risk. But yeah. What we'd really like to do is to build that market in an efficient way. So we become this cog that helps that market to function efficiently, which is our role, right? We take on risk, but we help the market to function efficiently. And ultimately, yeah, we're working with an AIG or we're working with whichever insurers and other sort of like mechanisms that there are to distribute that risk, right? Like, it's funny because a lot of the things in prediction, we're just like, yeah, we'll warehouse it because we're big enough that like most of the prediction things, like we can just be like, yeah, we'll take it, whatever. It's millions of dollars. Like,
0: big for a goat herder.
1: We're big for a goat herder.
0: You're big for soccer relegation.
1: Right. But we're small for the entirety of data centers. Right. So we can take down trades that are large, but like, I suppose gives you a little humility when you're used to feeling like
0: you're nothing to a data center.
1: Right. You're the big player until you get involved in data centers. Like, oh, we're looking for $10 billion. Like, okay. Let's think about how to do this.
0: Jeremy Mallets, thank you so much for joining us.
1: Thank you for having me. Really, it's been very fun.
0: 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I'm Matt Levine. 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
10: From ABC News, I'm Dave Packer. A deadly accident at Six Flags Over Georgia involving multiple passengers on a roller coaster. A witness saying they saw a man fall and hit the ride several times. Here's ABC's Faith Abube.
11: Riders on this popular roller coaster at Six Flags evacuated after a passenger reportedly died while on the ride. The Goliath is one of the largest rides

0: Six Flags over Georgia. The car stopped near the top of the ride, people taking off one by one.
1: Now, Six Flags says it's temporarily closing similar roller coasters across all parks. Swift bipartisan criticism of President Trump's deal for the U.S. to buy Russian diesel fuel. Critics say the deal will empower Russian President Putin to prolong the war with Ukraine. The White House says it's being put into place to lower the price of diesel. ABC News contributor and retired Marine Colonel Steve Ganyard.
2: Will it relieve markets at all? No. We're probably going to have to see some of the strategic reserves out of Europe be released to do anything that's going to affect the price of oil. But until the Persian Gulf settled, until the Houthis and Saudis are settled, until the Ukrainian war is settled, nothing's going to come back down to pre-war levels.
1: Federal agents today searched the Washington, D.C. home of Minnesota Representative Ilhan Omar. Sources tell ABC News the investigation is into Omar's immigration paperwork. Omar, a U.S. citizen, was born in Somalia. ABC's Jay O'Brien has a statement from top House Democrats regarding the raid.
3: It says, quote, the Trump administration's raid on Congresswoman Ilhan Omar's home is deeply disturbing and raises serious questions about the continued corrupt weaponization of the federal government against Donald Trump's adversaries. That's from Hakeem Jeffries, the top Democrat in the House, as well as the other two top Democrats in that chamber.
1: Authorities say actress Selma Blair has been issued a summons accusing her of assaults that occurred on board a plane after she was taken into custody following a flight from Los Angeles to New York for being abusive and injuring two flight attendants. You're listening to ABC News.
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5: Amazon is reportedly in talks to make a $7 billion purchase. As Northwest News Radio's Brian Calvert reports, it's a game changer, just not in the way you might expect.
6: The Wall Street Journal says Anthropic has backed out of a deal to buy Israeli AI software company Descartes, and Amazon has now swooped in. You say, but Amazon has Alexa. Why would it need another major AI player? Because that player's software is the bigger value. Amazon is trying to convince the world to use its AI chips instead of those made by NVIDIA. And Descartes' software makes it a much easier conversion for companies that switch to the Amazon chips. That fuels more chip sales and the bottom line. The news of the probable purchase of an AI software company comes just days after announcing 1,000 layoffs to Amazon's shopping division.
5: Meanwhile, a state funding fix appears unlikely for Olympia's proposed elementary school closures. Northwest News Radio's Jeff Pogula explains how enrollment figures into the decision.
7: Much of Olympia's state funding depends on how many students it serves, and enrollment has been declining. The Olympian reports area lawmakers also see no additional state money available to prevent those closures. The superintendent has proposed shuttering Madison, McKinney, and L.P. Brown elementary schools, with students moving to other campuses if the plan is approved. The Olympia School Board is scheduled to vote on November 12th.
5: And downtown Seattle's new public safety hub is proposed to combine police and community resources. The 1,800-square-foot office space off Pike Street and 9th Avenue is called C-Star, and it's equipped with staff, cameras, and work areas for police. Some details remain to be worked out, as a spokesperson for the Seattle Convention Center tells the Seattle Times the agency does not have access to the center's surveillance cameras. In addition to supporting day-to-day police operations, it will also serve as a command post during a major emergency or incident. I'm Lillian James. 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
5: Don't forget your jacket. It's going to be another chilly day Tuesday. We'll see a high around 60 with lows in the high 40s. Expect mostly cloudy skies throughout the day. I'm Lillian James. 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
16: Welcome to the Bloomberg Law Show. I'm June Grosso. Ahead in this hour, federal agents searched the home of Democratic Representative Ilhan Omar. And is Hegseth's plan to live stream a military execution legal?

0: doing it, maybe other people won't be doing what he did. So I'll make a decision ultimately. I know what the military would like to do, but we'll make a decision.
1: President Donald Trump says he hasn't made a decision on Defense Secretary Pete Hegseth's plan to live stream the December 3rd execution of Nidal Hassan, the former U.S. Army physician who's been sentenced to death over the 2009 Fort Hood mass shooting that killed 13 people and wounded 32 others. The last public execution in our country took place almost 100 years ago in the 1930s, and Hassan's execution would be the first by the U.S. military since 1961. Vice President J.D. Vance says he won't be watching.
2: I hope that people don't forget that this is a guy who brutally murdered a lot of innocent people. Now, that said, I mean, look, if it's ultimately live streamed, I'm not going to be watching it.
1: My guest is Richard Garnett, a professor at Notre Dame Law School and director of the school's program on church, state, and society. Rick, first, give us your reaction to this plan to live stream this execution by firing squad.
3: Well, as you know, certainly there's a long history of public executions. We can think back to high school when we were reading Tale of Two Cities and the gleeful people knitting, watching people go to the guillotine. But that's something that we've moved away from pretty decisively in the last century or so. I think the international law consensus is against public executions. Every state that has the death penalty has pretty elaborate protocols that limit access to these procedures. I think there are good reasons for that. There are broadcasting rules that would limit the depiction of any execution over broadcast media. And I think there's a general sense, it's a sense that I would share, that to make something like this a public spectacle is not only demeaning to the person being punished, but it's coarsening of the culture. It's not good for the viewers, in my view. Now, some people would say, and there's something to this, that the modern regime of capital punishment has, in a sense, been dishonest. We've hidden it away, and we've given it this kind of illusory coding of doctors and medicine and protocols and so on. And that tends to obscure what's actually happening, of course. But even with that said, I think the policy and the moral arguments against any proposal to televise or live stream the execution are by far the stronger ones. And if you want to add one more thing to the mix, it strikes me that it's just a very bad idea, given the facts of this particular case, to publicly depict this person's execution, which would only have the effect, I think, of inflaming people around the world, you know, who might share his ideological hostility to America. So I see a lot of arguments against it and no good arguments for it. And then, just because I'm a lawyer, let me add one more thing. I think it's probably illegal.
1: Well, so, that's important. So explain why you think it's illegal. Probably.
3: Well, we have state governments, we have the federal government, and this is a special case because, you know, it's coming out of the military context. Obviously, the military context is one that courts defer to a fair bit. I think it's really clear that state law and federal law do not permit live streaming. There's a question about whether the relevant military regulations permit it. My understanding is that Secretary Hegseth is of the view that because it's not explicitly prohibited, that means that it's permitted. But I think it's pretty clear in the regulations, which set out a very limited list of people who are going to be permitted to observe, that list is clearly intended to be exclusive, and it was intended to keep the proceedings private. So if this matter were to be litigated, again, there often is going to be deference to the military, but I would expect courts to say that this isn't authorized.
1: In other words, if this were in so basically, you couldn't live stream an execution in one of the states, but because it's the military, there's a different set of rules?
3: Yeah, there's some regulations in place that are different from the ones that particular states that have the death penalty. So we're not going to be looking to, you know, Texas's protocols. We're going to be looking to the military ones. And like I said, Secretary Hegseth has suggested that there might be a loophole available in those regulations, but I'm not convinced that that's correct. And, you know, one could imagine from the president's perspective, and he is ultimately the one who gets to make the call about these things going forward, he might not want to add a wrinkle that could potentially delay this and draw it out in litigation.
1: Hassan told a panel of military experts in 2010 that he wished he'd been killed during the attack, and he hasn't exhausted all his legal options, so one wonders if he'll even oppose this.
3: He did say that, and it's possible that he wouldn't oppose it, but if he did want to oppose it, there would be avenues still available, because this decision would create new issues that haven't been litigated yet. And even though it's the military context, I believe that there would be avenues available to Hassan if he chose. If he doesn't choose, you might have some third parties trying to intervene. That's often pretty difficult to do. You know, third party standing is pretty rare. But the potential for delay, if the secretary were to really try to push forward with this idea, I think is pretty high.
1: President Trump said on Saturday, there are two thoughts. Don't show it and show it. Because, you know, by showing it, maybe other people won't be doing what he did. So I'll make a decision ultimately. I know what the military would like to do, but I'll make a decision.
3: I'm no expert on this, but I suspect that what a lot of our men and women in uniform would prefer is maybe different from what the secretary is talking about. Because, again, if this were to go forward publicly, I could imagine it putting a lot of our service members at risk in various places.
1: Under international law, the UN has said that this violates an international human rights treaty, the Convention Against Torture.
3: Yeah, that is the view. And of course, it's not the case that all countries observe that. I mean, we know that there are countries that carry out public executions. I suspect that the international law rule wouldn't be the one that would carry the day for the secretary, but if they ended up in the same place, that would probably be, from my perspective, a good thing.
1: It's kind of odd that you have, you know, two high-profile executions within such a short period of time in the news, because you have that botched execution in Tennessee of Krista Pike, who is back in prison. She's recovered from that botched execution.
3: Yeah, now I don't know whether we know that she's recovered. I think we know that she's survived.
1: You're right.
3: This raises really interesting questions. You know, we have there's a lot of constitutional law on this point, which might sound a little morbid, but it's still the law that a person cannot be executed unless they are in a condition where they can understand what's happening to them and its significance. So sometimes we use the term competent to be executed, which, again, I realize has a strange ring to it. I don't know enough to know whether there might well be reasons to think that, you know, in this case, the damage that was done by virtue of the failed execution attempt would make it impermissible to go forward. Another issue is that, you know, the fact that this failed so badly might well provide the basis for a challenge to this method of execution in Tennessee. That is, you can imagine arguing that even though, you know, lethal injection has been a permissible method for a while now, that Tennessee has shown that it can't carry out that execution consistent with the Constitution's ban on cruel and unusual punishment. Now, my understanding is that at one point, she requested execution by firing squad, and that did not go forward. I suppose it's possible that Tennessee would permit that method this time rather than avoid trying yet again with the lethal injection, which they haven't been able to carry out.
1: I mean, this is the second time this year that they had a botched execution, but it's also brought to light things that, you know, I didn't realize, which is the ways that states are obtaining these drugs. I mean, sometimes paying in cash because they can't get them, and the people who are administering them are not necessarily, you know, trained to do what they're doing.
3: Yeah, you're totally right. I mean, for a number of reasons. Some of it is the pharmaceutical companies, you know, won't permit their products to be used. You know, the professional associations of various medical personnel won't permit their people to participate. So you do end up with weaknesses, both in terms of the training of the people who are carrying it out and in terms of the kind of reliability of what's being used, these, you know, so-called cocktails that are put together to try to bring about the execution. And, you know, sometimes people will complain, well, this is the fault of the drug companies or the American Medical Association or what have you. But in a sense, that doesn't really matter. I mean, if you can't get the drugs, then a state has to come up with another method rather than using these cocktails that are unreliable and have the serious potential for causing excessive suffering.
1: I mean, I take it the Supreme Court has never considered having someone basically executed twice.
3: There have been executions where, you know, it's sort of it didn't work and the person's executed again later. That has happened. I think the way to think about it is not so much like, is there a constitutional barrier to the state trying twice? I mean, you know, there were these traditions centuries ago where if you survived a hanging, you might be set free because the thinking was that God had spoken, which might well be true. But in American law, I think the way to think about it is not so much is there some kind of a prohibition on a second try, but rather, does the failed first try tell us anything about the ability of the state to competently do the second try? And if we think the state can't competently do the second try, then it seems to me that you might well have a basis for saying, well, then this method can't be used constitutionally.
1: And I believe her lawyers are trying to get the governor to commute her sentence to life in prison.
3: That's completely available. That's always available to a governor. And again, you can imagine the governor invoking traditions, again, going back centuries of saying that someone who's been through this, you know, in a sense, has suffered enough. The governor's not required to do that. Clemency is very much something that we've given to the discretion of the executive. But I suspect, given all the media attention on this, there might well be, maybe pressure is the wrong word, but there might well be persuasion that's brought to bear on the governor to do that.
1: And in the meantime, the governor has ordered a state investigation into the botched execution. Thanks so much, Rick. That's Professor Richard Garnett of Notre Dame Law School. Coming up next on the Bloomberg Law Show, New York City's Mayor Zoran Mamdani is calling for ICE to leave the city after a shooting last week by ICE officers. Remember, you can always get the latest legal news by listening to our Bloomberg Law podcast. 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
1: Last Friday, an impassioned New York City mayor, Zohram Mamdani, called for ICE to leave the city after a man was shot seven times by ICE agents dressed in construction vests while he was in his car with his five-year-old son in the back seat.
18: We know that ICE is rotten to its core. Today's shooting is only further devastating confirmation of what we have long known, which is that ICE operates with impunity, that they sow chaos and terror across our country, that they have killed far more of our neighbors than they could ever have claimed to save.
1: Once again, ICE claimed, as it has on previous occasions, that its officers felt in danger. And DHS Secretary Mark Wayne Mullen criticized the mayor.
19: He said he wants to abolish ICE. Well, Mayor, if you abolish ICE, who's going to take your criminals off the streets of your own town? Who's going to take the murderers and thieves and the gangbangers?
1: The officers were wearing body cameras, but DHS has not released that video. The shooting was the latest violent encounter with ICE officers during President Trump's nationwide immigration crackdown. Joining me is immigration law expert Leon Fresco, a partner at Holland & Knight and the former head of the Office of Immigration Litigation during the Obama administration. Leon, Mamdani said the city's going to investigate the shooting, reviewing the entire 24-hour period, including the ICE shooting, the police response, the protests, and ICE's use of a privately owned parking lot as a staging area. Can the city really investigate this without the information from ICE?
20: Well, that's the problem, is this is going to be really more of an administrative investigation, not a prosecutorial investigation. And so, as you said, they're going to be looking at ICE's conduct in the operation, ICE's use of a privately owned parking lot as a staging area. And by the way, just for some of your listeners who aren't familiar with this, this is a shooting that happened on Thursday, October 8th in New York City, where a Dominican national, again, in a car. A lot of these ICE incidents happen in cars, where people are in a car and right to block the individual so they could arrest the individual. And unclear exactly, but the individual basically freaks out when they see that ICE is there, and it leads to ICE shooting into the car. And so there was a 5-year-old child in the car, and the 5-year-old was not injured, although their whereabouts were not known for a little while. And the adult was injured, the person who ICE was trying to apprehend. And so there's lots of questions about whether the ICE needed to do that. Was there a warrant, et cetera? And so this is the investigation that Mamdani would be looking into, is all of those areas. You know, should there be larger sanctuary laws in staging areas and in hospital access and in the New York Police Department and ICE contact? And so all of those things are being investigated. At the same time, the Bronx District Attorney has actually opened a criminal investigation into the agents, which the Attorney General of New York, Letitia James, says she supports it. And so the way that would work is, let's say they get prosecuted under assault in the first or second degree, or reckless endangerment or something like that. What would happen is the agent would then have the chance to remove the case to federal court, and under the supremacy clause say, and we've seen this in other times we've talked about ICE, that what they were performing was necessary and proper as part of their duty. And unless basically the prosecutors could show that this was an out and about cold blooded murder, nothing is going to happen to the agent in that situation.
1: We've talked so many times about ICE agents shooting into cars, and almost all the deaths we see are because they're shooting into cars. And once again, they said that the officers feared for their safety because that's the only time that ICE or police or agents can fire into a car. They're supposed to step aside if they're not in danger. And they're obviously not doing that. If ICE wanted to stop these shootings by its officers, couldn't they just say no more arrests of people while they're in a car?
20: Right. I mean, the problem is, it's exactly what we've talked about in the past, which is that there's an actuarial component to this. Not every arrest that's happening in a car is leading to a shooting, but it is certain to be the case that some number of people that you apprehend when they're in their car are going to take the prospect of being sent to Eritrea or Somaliland or who knows where else to such a nervous extent that they will not know what to do in their car. And the ICE agents, who are not trained police officers, will also not know what to do. And so that's why you see this percentage, whether it, let's say, be 1% or even less than 1% of these interactions, it's still often enough that you see them on a weekly or monthly basis in the news, because that's what's going to keep happening if they keep doing these apprehensions in cars. Now, people may say, well, where else are you supposed to apprehend people? The house is also dangerous. The work site then creates a drama level for people in the work site. All of these points are true, which is that immigration enforcement is very messy and very difficult. There's no doubt about it. But it just seems that this car situation has a unique problem in that the person is literally inside the conveyance that allows them to become a fugitive. And so that's why you're going to see that in a much larger way than in any other type of apprehension.
1: New York City Mayor Mamdani said there's no active warrant for this man's arrest. DHS has said he had an immigration detainer. What does that do?
20: Here's the problem. An immigration detainer is nothing. What that means is that is a signal or a piece of paper that ICE sends to states and local prisons and jails, where they say, if you come into contact with Joe Smith, make sure that you detain them. But that's not a warrant. A warrant has to be issued by a judge and has to be on a piece of paper that says you're allowed to go and find this person, whether it's in their house or their car. And theoretically, you're not supposed to arrest people in their car unless the person is likely to escape before a warrant can be obtained. You need a warrant to do this. And so this is why there's this investigation about why ICE would have done this in this situation when it did not have a warrant.
1: And apparently the officers were wearing body cams, but they haven't released the body cam footage. And the DHS secretary said they'll do that probably after FBI and Homeland Security investigations conclude. I mean, that to me is suspicious. If it shows what they say, why not release it?
20: Right. The problem, well, let's two things. One, it's a very recent, so 1 or 2 months ago that the ICE agents have been fully mandated to wear these body cameras, because that was something that Secretary Mullen really said, okay, we're going to do this. We're going to make everybody wear body cameras. But the point is, obviously, if you're going to have them wear the body cameras, then the point of this is to use that to de-escalate the situation. And so if you're saying we're not going to release something for a year, let's say, while the investigation is happening, then what you're really saying is that the body camera is not going to serve that purpose. It's only essentially going to serve the purpose of aiding in an investigation, but it's not going to serve the purpose of reducing public fervor about specific event that happened. That would only happen if you had a routine policy of saying, fine, we'll release all body camera footage that we have within 24 hours or 48 hours. Now, I do think it is critical that that body camera footage be released in a way where people can understand, because obviously they're going to be different officers and they're going to be facing in different locations. And so however you release that video, it's not always objective. There's ways to release video that can tell one story or another. So you have to come up with protocols to release it in a way where it's as neutral as possible. But other than that, I agree. If you're not releasing it, it doesn't serve the purpose that you're hoping it would serve.
1: So now let's turn to the denaturalization efforts by the Justice Department. This month, it announced what it called the largest denaturalization effort in modern history. So this is where the Justice Department is trying to revoke the citizenship of people who came here from abroad but became U.S. citizens. So they've announced that they've filed denaturalization petitions against 40 individuals for a range of offenses. More than half the cases involved immigration or identity fraud. Several others involve sexual offenses. So how long does this denaturalization process take?
20: Well, it depends if you mean how long does it take to make a case, or how long does one case take once filed to actually come to fruition. So to investigate one of these cases requires about 6 months of time, where you have cooperation between the Department of Homeland Security and the Department of Justice to go through the paperwork to try to determine whether a specific representation was affirmatively false and was material to the decision in that process. Once that's done, the Department of Justice has to draft a complaint. They have to find a local counsel in whichever local federal court is there, and then to team up to file the denaturalization. So all of that takes time. And then once you file the case, then it takes about a year to go from beginning to end. By the time you file the complaint, you have the foreign national can file an answer, then you do motions, you have a trial if the foreign national wants to contest it. And so all of that takes time. And sometimes the Department of Justice even will send a letter to the foreign national saying, do you really want to do all of this, or are you willing to just give up your citizenship? And sometimes they even come up with settlements where they will strip the person of citizenship but say, well, if you consent to this, we won't actually deport you. And so there's all kinds of discussions there. But the 40 that they announced aren't 40 at one time, and they're not linked together. There just happen to be 40 cases that got filed between August 10th and October 2nd. But that's still a lot larger than in an average year. You might have had 25 people who were denaturalized the entire year, and here you have 40 in less than 2 months.
1: Okay, stay with me, Leon. Coming up next on the Bloomberg Law Show, federal agents searched the home of Democratic U.S. Representative Ilhan Omar as part of a criminal investigation. The Justice Department confirmed that Homeland Security investigation agents executed a judicially authorized search warrant in the Washington, D.C. area in connection with an ongoing federal criminal investigation, but provided no other details. Omar was born in Somalia and became a U.S. citizen when she was 17 years old. She's one of the first two Muslim American women in the House and the first African refugee to be elected to Congress. We'll tell you what appears to be behind the search. Remember, you can always get the latest legal news by listening to our Bloomberg Law podcasts. 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
0: When you need to know, Northwest News Radio. 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
21: The Wall Street Journal says Amazon is about to spend $7 billion for Descartes, an Israeli-based AI startup. This comes as the company tries to convince the world to use its AI chips instead of those made by NVIDIA. Descartes' software makes an easier conversion for companies to switch over to the Amazon chips. Meanwhile, backers of clean energy are using high diesel prices to call on automakers to manufacture more affordable electric trucks. Washington State is already on the road to making that happen through its zero-emission incentive program. And three Olympia elementary schools facing possible closures aren't likely to get extra state money to stay open. The district projects about $3.1 million in recurring annual savings from the proposed consolidations, although transition costs could reduce the first year's total. I'm Lillian James. You're listening to Northwest News Radio.
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2: Don't forget your jacket. It's going to be another chilly day Tuesday. We'll see a high around 60 with lows in the high 40s. Expect mostly cloudy skies throughout the day. I'm Lillian James. 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
16: Congresswoman Ilhan Omar is an outspoken critic of President Trump and has been the target of his attacks for years. Trump has even accused the Somalia-born congresswoman of crimes.
17: When you look at the Minnesota scam, a lot of it has to do with Somalia. Nobody's calling out anybody, but a lot of it has to do with Somalia and plenty of others. And I believe the governor is complicit. I believe Ilhan Omar is complicit.
16: Trump has called her crooked and repeatedly suggested she should leave the U.S. But today there was a startling escalation in those attacks as federal agents searched her home in the final weeks of her reelection bid. The congresswoman has repeatedly denied allegations of wrongdoing, calling them false and politically motivated. I've been talking to immigration law expert Leon Fresco of Hondon Knight. So, Leon, the DHS secretary cited an ongoing investigation last month that he suggested was examining potential fraud on her family's immigration paperwork. But this is a real escalation to execute a search warrant on her house just 22 days before the election.
18: Yeah, it is certainly unconventional in many ways. First, you have the election issue, not the immigration issue, which is, can you actually do something like this within 60 days of an election? That used to be DOJ's longstanding, although non-binding practice, which was to avoid overt investigative steps that could affect an election. Now, having said that, it wasn't that Ilhan Omar necessarily was in a competitive election, and maybe they have some really compelling reason that they need to do this immediately, but that is certainly odd. Then the next question becomes, what are they looking for? Because if they're looking for claims related to the supposed sham marriage that she might have had with someone that may or may not have been her brother, that wouldn't actually affect her citizenship because that happened after she became a citizen. She became a citizen at age 17. And if they're looking for, instead of that, information that her father lied on his citizenship application, which meant that he couldn't get citizenship and that she couldn't derivatively become a citizen as a result of her father's citizenship application. Well, the problem there is the father is dead now, and there's going to be massive constitutional litigation about whether the mens rea is there for a child who became a citizen when there's a deceased father, and whether, A, was there any mens rea that you can punish the daughter with, but also, does it violate the due process clause? Because here's a person who didn't make any misrepresentation, and 30 years later, you're trying to denaturalize them. Will there be some constitutional limits about what you can do there to strip someone of citizenship once their parent is dead and when the misrepresentation was only made by the parent and not them? So all of that will need to be tested. There are no precedents on any of that, so we will have to see. But I don't know if there's an actual crime. Any crime would seem to me to be something where it would probably be barred by the statute of limitations, because all of these things happened far more than 5 years ago, and all of these crimes are longer than 5 years ago, unless they say she gave some false statement recently to somebody. But other than that, I don't know. So it will be very, very interesting to see, once there's an actual piece of paper, what is the actual piece of paper say about what she actually did wrong.
16: The search warrant lists of potential immigration crimes, including false statements and fraud in immigration paperwork, as well as a general conspiracy charge, according to the New York Times. It seems like the potential immigration paperwork that they're talking about is the paperwork that her father submitted when she was 17.
18: Right. And that's the question that's not litigated that we're going to need to figure out is if the father, one of the versions of the story, the father lied about his name, and another is that the father lied about being a refugee. But in either case, the father's dead now, and he's been dead for a long time. And she became a citizen in 2000, so 26 years ago at age 17. And so the question is going to be whether there are some constitutional constraints upon denaturalizing someone who didn't make any misrepresentations on their own, who didn't have any mens rea to make any misrepresentations, but you're still doing it on the basis of what their father did. And so all of that's going to be very interesting to litigate. And I think they will have to litigate it unless they have something completely different that we just don't know about.
16: Leon, can you have an immigration crime without intent?
18: I mean, the problem is on these naturalization forms, you have to make a knowing fraudulent misstatement. And so they're going to have to say that the father did that, and the father is dead. So they're going to have some very sound documentary proof about what the father's intent was, because her intent is irrelevant. And she was just a derivative applicant, meaning she was riding on the coattails of her father. And so I don't know if it's going to be that, or are they going to have something completely different that we're just not aware about at this time.
16: Have you ever seen someone's U.S. citizenship taken away because of lies by another person?
18: Yeah, I've never seen it in a case where the actual primary person is dead. I've never seen a naturalization go after the derivative of the primary person as the main person that the denaturalization is going after. I have seen cases where you want to denaturalize some very evil person, and yes, they have relatives that then unfortunately gets swept into the denaturalization, so they have to leave too. But they're not the target of this. They're just the derivatives of this. But this is completely different because the applicant themselves is dead now. And so they're not the subject of denaturalization. You'd be saying only Ilhan Omar is the subject, but you're trying to prove a case against her dead father, and that I've never seen before. And there's going to be a lot of due law that's established there about whether there are any constitutional constraints preventing the government from doing this.
16: They've been deliberately going after her, obviously. Trump has been talking about going after her for so long. So can you raise in an immigration case, a case about immigration crimes, that this is a targeted prosecution, you know?
18: Sure. You can always raise that in any context and ask for a dismissal, and that's always at the discretion of the district court judge, although the appellate court can say that the district court judge abused their discretion by finding that to be a politically motivated charge. But at the end of the day, what's really going to matter is, I think if you were a judge and you were predisposed to grant a case like that, it'd be easier to just say that the misrepresentation was not material, whichever one that the father did in that situation. But I don't know. In the end, we're going to have to wait and see the paperwork and see what is the material misrepresentation that they claim existed at the time of the father's citizenship application, because she wouldn't have made any representations of any kind because she was just riding along as a minor who was a derivative applicant on her father's citizenship.
16: Are there allegations that she wasn't really 17 at the time?
18: Well, that may be also. And if that's true, then that's a whole different ball of wax. But we're going to have to wait and see on that.
16: So many unanswered questions. Let's turn to more unanswered questions, this time on the Trump administration's attack on 9 universities. Vice President J.D. Vance said that 9 universities are under investigation for allegedly abusing the J-1 visa program. So tell us what the J-1 visa program is first.
18: So the J-1 visa program is this very kind of hodgepodgey visa that has all these different kind of categories of people that are allowed to come into the United States generally. But in the university context, it's usually used for researchers and professors and postdocs and people of that nature to come to the university and conduct research. And so what's interesting is that this J-1 program is the one program that's run exclusively by the State Department. It's not run by the Department of Homeland Security. And because the point of the J-1 is it's supposed to be a cultural exchange program. It was created during the Cold War to basically say, come to America, come to our universities, and let us surround you with the beauty of America and American capitalism and things of this nature, so that then you would go home and you would say, oh, America's great. I spent time at this university and I met all these people, and you become a leader in your country, but you are part of America for a little while. And so you have this loyalty to America because of the time you spend here, etc. So what's weird is you have the Department of Labor Inspector General announcing an investigation about the J-1 program, which is run by the State Department. And so part of the situation is we've never had a situation like we have at this exact moment where the Department of Labor Inspector General happens to be a politician. Usually it never happens. Usually the Inspector General of an

0: and make as big a splash as possible. And so you now have this investigation in the J-1 context, which is not really part of the Department of Labor. And the theory that they announced was that the universities are basically taking too many foreign students and researchers in this J-1 program and taking research that should have been done by, I guess, U.S. students and U.S. researchers, and potentially using federally funded money in order to do it. And so trying to figure out, should that have been done? Was that a threat, et cetera? But at the end of the day, that's all very odd, because every single person who comes in a J-1, the State Department asks that person, what are you doing? What is the research you're going to be doing? What is the specific thing you're going to be doing? And these 9 schools, Harvard, Yale, Stanford, Brown, MIT, Caltech, et cetera, don't have a reason to lie about that. They have every reason to be honest and say, this person is going to be performing cancer research, or this person is going to be performing some sort of physics research, or whatever it may be. And so they have all of this information at their disposal, and all they really need to do is just check to see whether the person doing the research that they said they were going to do. But this seems very odd, this type of investigation, to call out 9 universities.
1: And Vance's statement about why they were doing the investigation, saying something weird is going on in these universities, is also weird. A great conversation as always, Leon. Thanks so much. That's Leon Fresco of Holland & Knight. I'm June Grosso. Stay with us. Today's top stories and global business headlines are coming.
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8: From ABC News, I'm Dave Packer. One person is dead after an accident at Six Flags Over Georgia. The incident involved a rider on a roller coaster called the Goliath. A witness describing it to a local station saying they saw a man fall and hit the ride several times. ABC's Faith Abube.
9: The theme park writing in a statement, quote, "We are deeply saddened by the guest incident at our park today. Our thoughts and heartfelt condolences are with the guest's family, friends, and loved ones."
8: Six Flags says it's temporarily closing similar roller coasters across all parks. Federal agents searched the home of Democratic Congresswoman Ilhan Omar. Sources telling ABC News it relates to Omar's immigration paperwork.
10: Democratic leadership is calling on the timing of this. This comes with less than 30 days until the midterm elections. Of course, we're now at 22 days. So it's quite an extraordinary step, they're saying, for the Justice Department to take these actions so close to an election.
8: ABC's Olivia Rubin. Omar was first elected to the House in 2018 and is the first Somali American in Congress. Amid a growing backlash, President Trump arguing for him.

0: His agreement on diesel with Russia's Vladimir Putin. ABC News White House correspondent Mary Bruce.
1: President Trump defending his new deal with Vladimir Putin to suspend sanctions and buy Russian diesel, with diesel prices hitting record highs since Trump launched his war on Iran.
2: Anything that can help our farmers, our ranches, I like.
1: But economists say the president's deal with Putin is unlikely to make a meaningful difference in the price of diesel here at home. Ukrainian President Zelensky calls the agreement, quote, weak.
0: The plan runs counter to U.S. efforts to cut the flow of money to Russia that can be used to pay for its war with Iran. However, President Trump saying on Monday night, quote, I made the right choice. 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
4: The city of Shelton's license plate camera network was included in hundreds of immigration-related searches by outside law enforcement agencies. Northwest News Radio's Jeff Pogula explains what the records establish and what remains uncertain.
5: An internal Shelton police audit flagged 943 outside agency searches strongly linked to immigration enforcement. All were logged between April and October of 2025 under nationwide sharing settings. But the records don't establish whether a Shelton camera actually captured a vehicle being searched for or returned any data. None of those searches were attributed to Shelton officers. Shelton police have since blocked out-of-state access to their Flock system and prohibited using it for federal immigration enforcement. Jeff Pogula, Northwest News Radio.
4: Meanwhile, the state's Utilities and Transportation Commission is apologizing for racist remarks during a public comment hearing. The UTC says earlier this month their virtual hearing was interrupted by a, quote, bad actor's racist and highly offensive remarks, end quote. The UTC says they missed the mark with moderation and they pledge to do better in future events. And a new public safety hub in downtown Seattle plans to combine police department sources with community support. Northwest News Radio's Eric Hines has the details.
6: Called C-Star, the goal is to improve public safety. The 1,800-square-foot space off Pike Street and 9th Avenue is equipped with staff, cameras, and workspace for police. Although a spokesperson for the Seattle Convention Center tells the Seattle Times, the agency does not have access to the center's surveillance cameras, and other details need to be worked out. In addition to supporting day-to-day police operations, it will also serve as a command post during a major emergency or incident. Also, event planners could discuss security plans with staff, and tourists could stop by for help or directions.
4: I'm Lillian James. 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
7: I'm Scott Carty. 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
4: Don't forget your jacket. It's going to be another chilly day Tuesday. We'll see a high around 60 with lows in the high 40s. Expect mostly cloudy skies throughout the day. I'm Lillian James. 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
11: This job in the States, and I thought, well, what are the wives of the big powerful men doing here? First ladies learned that they needed to try to be apolitically political. There had to be a whole narrative about what they were doing that made it seem about soft power, about values.
12: Azadeh Mouavni, known for her journalism on the Middle East and now turning her eye to Washington. Melania Trump, do you have a sense of her being a different first lady in this second chance she has at the role?
11: I think she is partly misunderstood, and I don't think that the public really has a sense of the things that she is committing her time to that have actually been quite significant.
12: From Bloomberg Weekend, this is the Michelle Hussein Show. I'm Michelle Hussein. I've known of Azadeh Mouavni's work for a number of years, first from her memoir of growing up Iranian-American and later going to Tehran to work as a journalist, and then her wider reporting and writing on the Middle East, including writing about the women of ISIS. She is, I think, the only person who has really examined the stories of the women who made that choice, what attracted them, and the consequences. Given all of that expertise, I was intrigued to discover that her forthcoming book is about the United States and specifically about women living close to the heart of power in Washington and indeed exercising it themselves. The book is called The East Wing, about the first ladies of the last 90 years and the women who worked for them, helping to shape their role as well as their image, and therefore the impact they could have. From Eleanor Roosevelt all the way to Melania Trump, this is a tale of influence and international affairs, and one that takes us from Washington right around the world and from the Cold War all the way to today's Iran War. As ever, my written notes are a place where you can find the context beyond this conversation, and there is a link to those in the show notes. Azadeh and I were both conscious as we spoke that the actual East Wing, the place where first ladies have traditionally had their offices, has now been bulldozed to make way for President Trump's new ballroom, and you will hear us talk about that early on. So let's dive in. Here's what happened when Azadeh Mouavni came into the New York studio to talk to me. So, of course, Azadeh, I'm interested in your broader thoughts, obviously, at a moment like this, because this has been such a seismic year.
11: It has, yes. I actually took on this book project because I thought, oh, well, Iran is very quiet. Let me explore a different milieu for my themes and got started on this. And then, of course,
12: it turned into
11: the big next war.
12: Yeah. What first got you interested in the stories of the first ladies and their staffers? Was it one of those that's percolating for a long time, or was there a particular moment that started you off?
11: You know, it was not a particular moment so much as working on that exact same approach, but in a different context. Before I was working in Lebanon, writing a report about how the UN had a plan to try and diffuse the conflict in Lebanon by bringing together the wives of all the big political leaders and warlords and all the big sort of sect leaders. So it was very much focused on the wives, recognizing them as influential. And then I took this job in New York and I landed, you know, in the States, and I needed to work on something that was U.S. based. And I thought, well, what are the wives of the big powerful men doing here? And then actually saw that they're not really written about in a very sort of political way. Mm-hmm. They're sort of covered as celebrities, or there's biographies of them, of course, but sort of looking at them as almost in the way that we would look at the queen mother in monarchical systems. They have a lot of power through their familial linkage to the
12: their
11: throne.
12: Influence. They're in the presidency and in the key place. And I also like the way you foreground the staffers as well, because they are really even more hidden, if you like, behind the scenes.
11: They're completely, I believe, unobserved in history, even though the chiefs of staff of the president are superstars. There are documentaries about them. There are books about them. And there's a lore about the chief this. And he's handed down and they get together and they're so the object of attention as the kind of engine that runs the presidency.
12: And they generally wanted the credit as well. They've like claimed their influence, which I think the women around the first ladies, you say early on that they're much less likely to do that.
11: They shun it. It was very hard to interview many of them and to ask them whose idea was this. This was a breakthrough. This was a diplomatic coup in the Cold War. And they would, well, you know, it was me, but it was really, they want to credit the principal. They're very discreet in a way that, yes, the chiefs of the White House are not at all.
12: And is some of that because in the earlier period you're talking about, they are hired as social secretaries and their job is seen as ceremonial or glossy rather than political or diplomatic?
11: Well, that's certainly an element of it because their titles don't reflect the influence that they wield and really what they do. Even the social secretary is still called the social secretary, even though it's really a job that is fundraising and political and diplomatic. So their titles obscure their influence, certainly. And it took them a long time to be able to fight in the 60s and the 70s to be able to have this role in the executive and sit on the team with the president, the domestic policy council. There was that arc of trying to be a part of the running of the executive, get the titles to align with what they were doing. But even then, I think there is a built-in deference, protectiveness, and discretion amongst the women who work for the First Lady.
12: But now we have a female chief of staff to the president, right?
11: Yes.
12: Susie Wiles, in a uniquely powerful position.
11: It's extraordinary. It's extraordinary that she is the first and that she is the first in this presidency that is breaking all of these democratic norms and, you know, battling down these guardrails. But yet she is the most effective chief of staff that Trump has ever had. But doesn't really see herself as there to advance any kind of women's agenda, which is, you know, the chiefs and the staff of the first ladies for many decades felt that that was part of why they were there.
12: So of course, Azadeh, I'm really struck by the fact that your book is called The East Wing and it comes out at exactly the moment when the actual East Wing, the bit of the White House that is home to the first lady's office, is a pile of rubble.
11: It was quite a shock for me as I was writing this book that that happened because certainly I was not expecting it. And I set out to interview all the very elderly, wonderful ladies who had worked for these first ladies over the years, going back to the Kennedy era and the era of Lady Bird Johnson, never imagining that the East Wing itself as a structure would be in any jeopardy. I saved that for the very end of my research and it was demolished October 20th of last year without any notice.
12: Are you one of those who saw that as something bigger than the plan for the White House ballroom, who saw it as a slight on the role of the First Lady herself?
11: I think many of the women who worked for First Ladies in the past certainly felt that they felt that way. They felt slighted because the East Wing is synonymous with their office and it has been a sea of women's history. We found out later that the White House Historical Association, which is charged with looking after the White House since the era of Jackie Kennedy, had gone around and taken pictures and preserved in an almost archaeological way all of the offices where they had worked. But I believe that the way that it was done, not announced, without public consultation, no one knew. I mean, the public learned when these shocking images of the bulldozers, you know, crashing into the building surfaced on social media. So there was a sort of, there was almost a violence to the way that the public learned of it that seemed insensitive to the profound importance of this place in the history of the White House for women.
12: Do we know if it was run past Melania Trump? What's your sense of whether she is fine with this, is happy for her office to be elsewhere?
11: It has reportedly been revealed or acknowledged that she was unhappy with it. But that's all. She hasn't come out in defense of it, not even once, you know, not in a way that would suggest that she, you know, understands the need for the ballroom and she supports the president's plan. She hasn't lent her support and her credibility to the project.
12: Do you have a sense of her being a different first lady in this second chance she has at the role? Like, how present is she even in Washington? I mean, I think it took quite a number of months for her to really take up residence.
11: I think her second term is completely different than her first, and she acknowledges it herself.
12: Like it is to everyone in the White House, it seems.
11: Indeed, indeed. In her documentary, Melania, she's actually very self-aware about the importance of her second term being different. She interviews on camera women for her East Wing office and asks them, you know, with a kind of raised eyebrow, how do you think that my second term office should be different than my first? So she's not in residence much, we understand, but she actually is much more deliberate. She has more serious staff. She has a small staff, but she has serious staff.
12: Doing what?
11: She came in with actually a real win. She helped push through the Take It Down Act, which was a bipartisan bill in Congress that criminalizes deep fake and revenge porn, which is something that certainly impacting young women. And I think it's been a very long time since the First Lady's been able to push through a really critical piece of legislation in Congress. So I think she is partly misunderstood. I think she shuns the attention of what she would call the mainstream media because she thinks that it slights her and doesn't take her seriously. And I don't think that the public really has a sense of the things that she is committing her time to that have actually been quite significant.
12: The story you tell in the East Wing is, of course, a much longer one, over 125 years, and you cast it as a parallel women's history, not only the First Ladies themselves, but the women working for them. And I guess going back to the beginning, it is really Eleanor Roosevelt in the 1930s who strikes out in a new way and is the First Lady that no one can ignore.
11: She's the one who really creates the role as this influential partner to the president, this interpreter of America's maladies, this mirror to the nation. She's a peace activist. She's a diplomat. She's the envoy for FDR. She is a champion for women. She institutes these women's only press conferences because she wants women reporters to be able to get on the front page and to be taken seriously in newsrooms. So she trailblazes, but she does that completely on her own, essentially, with the aid of one staffer, Malvina Thompson, who's an important character in this because they're a team. You know, how did Eleanor Roosevelt manage to be Eleanor Roosevelt? And that's when the office story begins. She has a profound international legacy. You know, she's part of the international post-World War II, a shaper of that whole order.
12: More from my conversation with Azadeh Moaveni coming up. I'm Michelle Hussein, and this is Bloomberg.
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12: I'm Michelle Hussein, and you are listening to highlights of the Michelle Hussein Show podcast on Bloomberg Radio. Today, I'm speaking to the author and journalist, Azadeh Moaveni. It's interesting, though, that 60 years later, when Hillary Clinton is coming into the White House as First Lady, Eleanor Roosevelt is her big role model. She kind of thinks that she can act in that image. And it's like America's not really ready for that in the 90s.
11: America was not ready for that in the 90s.
12: Maybe it still isn't ready for it, arguably.
11: It may not still be ready for it. I mean, Eleanor Roosevelt was of her time, of course. I think the Second World War and what the country was going through with the Great Depression. I think in the 90s, you know, Hillary Clinton went about her incredibly politically ambitious healthcare agenda in a way that was perhaps not as anticipatory of the way that Americans expected the First Lady to essentially hide and soften her political ambitions and value, even on behalf of the president's agenda.
12: So she went too fast.
11: I don't know if she went too fast. I think that she was perhaps too explicit. I think what First Ladies learned after that whole experience of Hillary Clinton's with healthcare is that they needed to try to be apolitically political. It had to be softened. There had to be a whole narrative about what they were doing that made it seem about soft power, about values. There had to be a story. Obama, I think, is the sort of the successful version of a first lady who wanted to transform in even a legislative way an aspect of Americans' healthcare, childhood obesity, but went about it seeming as though she was planting a White House garden and, you know, carrying the nation along with just a different, more healthy way to live.
12: But it's still a safer issue, isn't it? Like, you know, eating healthily is a safe issue compared to actually health care and tackling that that system in America. And that has been the theme. I guess in that sense, you can see Melania Trump as probably being a bit braver.
11: She is a bit braver, I would say, in some ways. I mean, up to the Reagan era, first ladies in a kind of bipartisan way, Republican first ladies, Democratic first ladies, could take on projects and politics that related to women's equality and women's rights and the role of women in this country in a way that was not dangerous to their husbands' electoral prospects. I mean, Betty Ford supported the Equal Rights Amendment. Pat Nixon was critical to getting more women appointed into the federal government. In the 90s, America was changing, and we had the rise of evangelical Christianity and religion. You know, traditional gender roles became an element in politics in a way that it hadn't before. And so that really constrained what the first lady could focus on and attempt to do in terms of her projects and her politics. So there was a shrinking.
12: So they always have to operate in the context of their times. I want to pick out another very famous first lady because I think you portray something that is not really recognized about her. Jackie Kennedy, known of course for her style, her charm, her love of the arts. But you do show that she too has diplomatic achievements.
11: She is such a superstar of her time and is remembered as such a queen of America, of Camelot. That yes, her incredible diplomatic ambition and sensitivity and shrewdness is sort of, I think, almost lost to her story. She worked closely with a social secretary, a press secretary, Tish Baldrige, who was also wanted to be a diplomat. But she couldn't go into the diplomatic corps at the time because it was the 60s. So between the two of them, in this incredibly subtle way, they turned their political entertaining into an element of the Kennedy administration's foreign policy during the Cold War.
12: Particularly in relation to India and Pakistan at the beginning of the 60s.
11: She turned around America's relationship, certainly with India, because Prime Minister Nehru was very distant towards the Kennedy administration. He felt that Kennedy was a young sort of debonair, perhaps, you know, he didn't take him terribly seriously. But he was really drawn to Jackie Kennedy and her sister. And so Jackie gets dispatched by the U.S. government as essentially the envoy to India and Pakistan. And she goes and she has this mesmerizing tour that's covered around the world. And Nehru keeps a picture of her in his office forever after. So she does. She's sort of the one who's able to seal the relationship.
12: Interesting. And I was also, I have a bit of a personal connection to one thing you write about, which is that before Jackie Kennedy goes to India and Pakistan, there's this very high profile visit of Ayub Khan, the president of Pakistan, to Washington, and there's a big dinner at Mount Vernon.
11: Yes.
12: And Ayub Khan's first lady was his daughter. She acted as his first lady in that time. And I looked up the pictures of this dinner at Mount Vernon, and there is Ayub Khan's daughter Naseem in her sari. My grandmother was the person who taught her to wear a sari. So helped prepare her for her role as the First Lady of Pakistan.
11: It is remembered by historians and scholars of First Ladies. It is par excellence, the most iconic, elaborate, creative pageantry of state dinner ever. I mean, they sailed down the Potomac River to Mount Vernon at dusk. They had orchestras on the banks. I mean, it's unparalleled. There's been nothing like it since.
12: Extraordinary. I'd love to talk a bit about your lens on all of this as an Iranian-American, Azadeh, because you've written about your own heritage, you've reported from and on the Middle East for 25 years. There is a moment when I think your worlds intersect in this book, because Jackie Kennedy at one point was nearly outshone by the Empress of Iran when she came to the White House, but managed to hold her own.
11: She managed to hold her own. Empress Farah at the time was, after Jackie, or perhaps alongside Jackie, the most sort of celebrated, sophisticated royal or first lady in the world. So when the Shah and the Empress came to Washington, it was a sort of style showdown for the two of them. And the President Kennedy teased Jackie, you know, you should get your jewels out. You need to make sure that, you know, the Empress doesn't outshine you. So it was fun to see how both of them in their own times, quite tremendous in their roles, but being watched on the world stage to see who, for the sort of glory of their nation, was the most sparkling, you know, woman on the stage.
12: Yeah. Obviously, it was a different time for Iran. So then bring us up to the present day and this extraordinary year between Iran and the United States. I mean, you must feel it as well as have to analyze it. What do you think you have learned in the course of seeing what has played out this year that you didn't expect?
11: I didn't expect Iranians to turn out in January.
12: Against the regime.
11: Against the regime in the way that they did. I mean, I've been covering Iran for, it's getting close to 30 years now. And of course, they've been frustrated and impoverished and angry for many, many years now, and have managed to, you know, carve out space for themselves, to have more civil liberties and social liberties through their own kind of civil disobedience campaigns, the Women Life Freedom Movement that really sort of ended dress codes in Iran. But I didn't expect them to respond to the call of Crown Prince in exile, Reza Pahlavi, because for years we've covered him, you know, those of us who covered the Iraq War and saw that the role of the diaspora can be overimagined by politicians and it can be very risky to put any hopes on a diaspora leader to be part of an agenda, military or otherwise, for change, you know, in their home country. I didn't expect them to turn out, you know, in the way that they did, filling the streets of these cities across the country.
12: And then, of course, the war began. So what are your conclusions now about what that movement in January could have grown into in different circumstances?
11: It's a very good question, because the few weeks in between, I think we almost forget about them, that Iran went quite rapidly from a massacre, like a terrible massacre, I think in, you know, 48 hours. You know, the numbers are disputed, but even the accounts of 5,000, 6,000, 7,000, I mean, these are tremendous, killed by the regime. I think that had there been any kind of military intervention or the assassination of the supreme leader or any kind of sort of move towards war much earlier, I think that the Islamic Republic might have really teetered, because people were on the brink, they were on the edge, and it looked like things could collapse. But the weeks in between, you know, people came to understand the scale of the atrocities that frightened them. You know, this is a country that went through this profound trauma of these massacres that have no precedent in living memory, and was coping with that and figuring out how to, you know, even countenance or think about its relationship with the system in the aftermath of that. And then this war.
12: Because President Trump did say at the time of those protests, help is on the way. You're suggesting that the mood changed then in the intervening weeks, although you still have the reality that however much people feel against their own government, being bombed by outsiders can just be something that is then beyond the pale for people.
11: Both of those things. I mean, he promised the help was on the way, and it was not on the way. People were not aided or assisted. You know, whether they, you know, ultimately would have wanted that, I don't know. Because to have your regime changed or your system changed through an assault and through a foreign intervention is something that people, I think, everywhere would be deeply ambivalent about. But there were many people who saw no other way for things to move, that the Islamic Republic's security apparatus, so much power and is so repressive, that without some kind of outside help, there would be no way to dislodge it and to get the country out of its current impasse. But then the war didn't turn out to be just a war of decapitation, striking military sites and targets of the regime. It very quickly became a war against all of Iran. There were civilian infrastructure hit. There was a school in Minab that was hit. So many of those people who at the outset thought, oh, well, perhaps, you know, this will save us, saw that this was not just a war against the regime, but a war against the whole country.
12: So when you were there recently, did you feel that the regime was stronger than the last time you were there?
11: I think people's willingness to sort of continue to give the system credit in the way that they did in the aftermath of April and May, I would say, is on the wane. you know, when the war was against Tehran, those 40 days when Tehran was being bombarded, I think there was a real kind of seizing up of nationalism, of a sense that this was a system for, you know, everything else that it had done was defending the country. It kept the country secure. It kept the capital secure. It kept the borders relatively secure. And I think that it softened people's attitudes, or it gave them a sort of gratefulness. But that has really started to evaporate, because they were relieved that this memorandum of understanding was signed by the U.S. and now watch what the regime is doing. They see that it started firing on ships in the Persian Gulf, that it was sort of seeking out provocation again. So I think now the mood has shifted once again towards anger and frustration. You defended us well. You know, now go back to the negotiating table, make some concessions. You know, we want this war to end. People are exhausted of no war, no peace. And this regime seems like it can, you know, deliver some war, but it can't deliver peace.
12: More from my conversation with Azadeh Moaveni coming up. I'm Michelle Hussein, and this is Bloomberg.
0: When you need to know, Northwest News Radio. Now, this hour's top local stories with Lillian James.
1: Amazon is reportedly in talks to make a $7 billion purchase. The Wall Street Journal says Anthropic has backed out of a deal to buy Israeli AI software company Descartes, and Amazon has swooped in. Descartes makes software that would make it easier for Amazon to sell its own AI chips. Meanwhile, a state funding fix appears unlikely for Olympia's proposed elementary school closures. The Olympian reports the district superintendent has proposed closing Madison, McKinney, and L.P. Brown elementary schools, with students moving to other campuses if the plan is approved. In other news, racist and highly offensive remarks leads the state's Utilities and Transportation Commission to issue an apology. According to the UTC, a virtual public comment hearing earlier this month was interrupted by a, quote, bad actor's racist and highly offensive remarks, end quote. I'm Lillian James. You're listening to Northwest News Radio.
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0: In these times of chaos and division,
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1: Don't forget your jacket. It's going to be another chilly day Tuesday. We'll see a high around 60 with lows in the high 40s. Expect mostly cloudy skies throughout the day. I'm Lillian James. 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
25: I'm Michelle Hussein, and you are listening to highlights of the Michelle Hussein Show podcast on Bloomberg Radio. Today, I'm speaking to the author and journalist, Azadeh Moavveni. Do you think Reza Pahlavi could still be the one? Do you think he could be a future leader, or has that moment passed?
26: The moment passed. The moment passed. There was much hope in him, and he performed really badly.
25: Because he
26: was never able to walk the line of being a nationalistic protector of the country. He was never able to say, I don't want my country to be attacked. I am worried for the state of my country. I mourn when my compatriots are killed in U.S. attacks. He allied himself in such a crude way with the Israelis, I think, in a way that worried people and turned them off. He was just never really able to seize the moment and have the kind of charisma and leadership and empathy that the people were looking to him for. And so I think he was seen as someone who was just abetting the destruction from the outside.
25: So I'd love to know your thoughts about the region more widely, because you've not only reported from Iran, but you've seen the aftermath of the Iraq war in the early 2000s, the so-called Arab Spring, the rise of ISIS. You wrote a book about the women who joined ISIS. How would you characterize the development or otherwise of women in the region? I guess from the period of the Islamic Revolution, when women were part of bringing Ayatollah Khomeini to power in Iran.
26: Women have been really at the forefront of all of these movements of the last 50 years, even the very violent and seemingly quite fundamentalist movements, sort of seeing in this kind of anti-Western embrace of Orthodox Islam, a sort of language or a style of resistance to the West. And often that's been in sort of backlash or reaction to secular dictators who've used women's rights and secular codes for women. That has been seen as part of their authoritarian ethos.
25: I'd love you to explain that a bit more, because I think it's really striking that you're thinking about places like Tunisia or Bashar al-Assad, who are, you know, leaders who are Muslims but secular, but political rights don't stem from that.
26: No, exactly. So whether it's Iran in the late 70s.
25: Under the Shah,
26: or Tunisia under the Ben Ali dictatorship, which was, you know, the secular dictatorship that was overthrown by the revolution in Tunisia during the Arab Spring, Bashar al-Assad, even the Egyptian order that was challenged by the Muslim Brotherhood, the Tahrir Revolution, the Arab Spring. Women were very much at the vanguard of those protests, and they embraced Islamism, jihadism eventually, and this very regressive, uninclusive spirit in order to bring them down. And that's partly because, I mean, perhaps, you know, this is now becoming very nerdy, Michelle, but place to place, women became part of these militant movements, imagining that once they succeeded, they would be included. and that they would have a place at the table and that they would be part of the new order. And that did not come to be the case, which is why women in large numbers from the Arab world joined the Islamic State. Because
25: and women from the Western world. That perhaps is harder to explain, including some very young women, people like Shamima Begum, who was 15 when she left the UK. So what is the attraction there? I'm conscious that, and you bring this out in Guest House for Young Widows, that there are many complex circumstances, and sometimes women are leaving their husbands and escaping to Islamic State, and sometimes there are all kinds of other reasons. But how do you explain people like Shamima Begum, who've grown up with every possibility of succeeding on their own terms in the West?
26: I think these young women from European countries, from Western countries, were groomed and trafficked because they didn't go in huge numbers ultimately. So this wasn't sort of about the domestic politics of France or the United Kingdom. I think that ISIS was very skillful and spent a lot of money and resources in its propaganda directed country to country, trying to prey on the racial and cultural insecurities of second generation Muslims. So it really devoted this kind of bespoke propaganda to schoolgirls in London who were the daughters of conservative, you know, Muslim origin families who didn't feel like they belonged, who felt like their parents didn't understand them, who felt that they were not accepted in British society. And this group came in cunningly with a strategy for them. I mean, it was so specific. You could sort of imagine, you know, a very polished marketing outfit creating that for them. And then they surrounded them with people on the ground in East London, in Bradford, in Luton, wherever, who were also able to be part of what was essentially a whole grooming agenda.
25: So the caliphate becomes like a promised land almost.
26: The caliphate to them became a promised land. It was a place where they could be active as women, but they could also wear their hijabs and they could be religious and they wouldn't be looked down upon. They wouldn't be frowned upon as backwards. They would fit somewhere and they would make a difference. So these were teenagers, I think, being seduced to join this kind of utopian place where they would have a role.
25: Let's just to close, like, talk about the Middle East and the US more broadly, Azadeh, because there's a lot of discussion and debate about the future of the US presence in the region and what happens to bases, but more widely, the extent to which the US is going to stay involved. I mean, Donald Trump was a president who said no more wars, and he is the one who has taken the US into another war in the Middle East. So what do you think the future looks like for the relationship between the US and the region?
26: The relationship between the US and the region will be fundamentally altered in ways that we might not see in an immediate 1 to 2 year horizon, because I think all of the big regional players sort of see that they have to wait out this Trump presidency because he's taken America into a war that he cannot, you know, extricate the country from. But I think fundamentally within the region, you know, big players, Saudi Arabia, Qatar, Turkey, the Persian Gulf monarchies who believe that they could rely on the U.S. security umbrella, now see that they cannot, and that also that this war, the Israeli-American war, has destabilized their economies, it's destabilized their growth models, and so there will have to be, and there's talk of it already between the Gulf countries, Iran, looking and Turkey, looking to a whole new regional paradigm where these countries, because of their geography, have to come to a new kind of security alignment or posture or accommodation with one another that will not make them vulnerable to the old setup, because the old setup was meant at very high cost to deliver security to the Arab countries of the Gulf, but has actually just made them terribly vulnerable. So then now they see Iran as the neighbor that they must somehow accommodate in terms of security.
25: So do you think the push will come from them, from those Gulf countries, like, you know, the big bases in Qatar, Bahrain, in Saudi Arabia? Do you think that they will want those to come to an end rather than the U.S. decide it doesn't want to have that kind of presence? Well, maybe it's mutual.
26: Maybe it is mutual. I mean, the bases have been shown to be very hard to defend. And for these countries, you know, what is the utility of these bases if they are actually making Qatar vulnerable, if they're making the UAE vulnerable? From the other side, though, I mean, to extricate themselves from this relationship with the United States is also extremely costly because, you know, these are countries that are, you know, client states, essentially. I mean, they don't hold elections. They are not representative. They rely on the United States in many ways to sort of keep them in power.
25: So, and they also obviously want the economic relationship with the United States.
26: They do want the economic relationship, but they buy arms, you know, by the billions, arms that don't, I mean, they're not using these arms to protect themselves. So they pay protection money and aren't being protected anymore. And having these bases, you know, in the case of the UAE, endangers their entire sort of stability expat oasis model. So I think we're in a time of tremendous transition. You know, will we see the bases dwindle, disappear? Will we see demands made? I think all of these countries are sort of refining and thinking through how they can accommodate being squeezed between Iran and the U.S. in a way that they never expected to find themselves.
25: And what have these months of the war been like for you as an Iranian-American? We had Vali Nasser on the show right at the beginning of the war, and he said it's just, there are such deep fractures in the diaspora community. He actually said that the community was eating itself. I think he meant Iranian Americans, but probably those elsewhere.

0: attacking their country, but they do not see the United States as a reason for why Iran is in the dreadful hole that it's in. They blame the Islamic Republic. They hold the Islamic Republic accountable. But when you sort of read and circulate in the diaspora, I mean, they're just like American leftists. They're anti-imperial. They're angry at the United States. I mean, the United States is not ultimately responsible for the welfare of Iranians. The Iranian leaders are responsible for the welfare of Iranians.
1: Azadeh Moavani, thank you so much. Congratulations on the East Wing.
0: Thank you. Thank you, Michelle.
1: It's been good to talk to you.
0: It's been wonderful. Thank you.
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7: From ABC News, I'm Dave Packer. Amid a growing backlash, President Trump says he has no regrets about his agreement on diesel with Russia's Vladimir Putin. ABC's Mary Bruce.
8: President Trump defending his new deal with Vladimir Putin to suspend sanctions and buy Russian diesel, with diesel prices hitting record highs since Trump launched his war on Iran.
9: Anything that can help our farmers, our ranchers, I like.
8: But economists say the president's deal with Putin is unlikely to make a meaningful difference in the price of diesel here at home. Ukrainian President Zelensky calls the agreement, quote, weak.
7: And critics say Putin will use diesel revenue to fund the war with Ukraine. Meanwhile, the U.S. Embassy in Saudi Arabia issued a security alert Monday, urging extreme caution when using Saudi airports following attacks on the King Khalid International Airport in Riyadh. Saudi officials say at least 20 people were killed in a series of attacks by Yemen's Iran-backed Houthi rebels on airports in Saudi Arabia. ABC's Ian Pannell.
10: As the Iranians have shown in their war against the U.S. and Israel, they're capable of using the power of asymmetric warfare. In other words, drones and missiles. Okay, they don't have the big warships that the U.S. has. They don't have the fighter planes, but they don't need them. They can inflict economic pain and physical pain.
7: India's opposition parties marched to the Supreme Court Monday to protest a revision to voter lists that they allege is aimed at benefiting Prime Minister Narendra Modi's party. This protester.
11: We live in a democracy. We want to exercise all our democratic rights. We don't want to live under such a dictatorial, oppressive regime.
7: Authorities say actress Selma Blair has been issued a summons accusing her of assaults that occurred on board a plane after she was taken into custody following a flight from Los Angeles to New York.

0: for being abusive and injuring two flight attendants. 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
2: Amazon is reportedly in talks to make a $7 billion purchase. As Northwest News Radio's Brian Calvert reports, it's a game changer, just not in the way you might expect.
3: The Wall Street Journal says Anthropic has backed out of a deal to buy Israeli AI software company Descartes, and Amazon has now swooped in. You say, but Amazon has Alexa. Why would it need another major AI player? Because that player's software is the bigger value. Amazon is trying to convince the world to use its AI chips instead of those made by NVIDIA. And Descartes' software makes it a much easier conversion for companies that switch to the Amazon chips. That fuels more chip sales and the bottom line. The news of the probable purchase of an AI software company comes just days after announcing 1,000 layoffs to Amazon's shopping division.
2: Meanwhile, a state funding fix appears unlikely for Olympia's proposed elementary school closures. Northwest News Radio's Jeff Pogula explains how enrollment figures into the decision.
4: Much of Olympia's state funding depends on how many students it serves, and enrollment has been declining. The Olympian reports area lawmakers also see no additional state money available to prevent those closures. The superintendent has proposed shuttering Madison, McKinney, and L.P. Brown elementary schools, with students moving to other campuses if the plan is approved. The Olympia School Board is scheduled to vote on November 12th.
2: And downtown Seattle's new public safety hub is proposed to combine police and community resources. The 1,800-square-foot office space off Pike Street and 9th Avenue is called C-Star, and it's equipped with staff, cameras, and work areas for police. Some details remain to be worked out, as a spokesperson for the Seattle Convention Center tells the Seattle Times, the agency does not have access to the center's surveillance cameras. In addition to supporting day-to-day police operations, it will also serve as a command post during a major emergency or incident. I'm Lillian James. 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
2: 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Don't forget your jacket. It's going to be another chilly day Tuesday. We'll see a high around 60 with lows in the high 40s. Expect mostly cloudy skies throughout the day. I'm Lillian James. 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
10: It goes a little better on business cards if you say head of prediction markets, but pro markets works too. I've been head of macro for a long time at Susquehanna. Okay. And in a lot of ways, the prediction markets kind of grew out of that because as head of macro, we had quite a bit of focus around elections during election years. We got involved in trading the election over in Europe where you could trade, they have prediction market style contracts on, say, Betfair. And we would also use some of the products that exist, say like Predicted, even if you can't trade on it, for informational purposes. Okay. So I'd known about it for a long time. The macro kind of transitioned into the prediction markets, which started out as a side project and now is, you know, a very large business for us.
11: What is the history of Susquehanna being in the business of knowing how to price random things? Is that like because you've gotten into prediction markets, or is that like from the time Jeff Yass was a baby, he was taking any bets that people came to him with?
10: I mean, I think that is probably true. Yeah, like, yeah. I don't know, baby, but like six maybe. But, I think that it's always been very much in our culture. I mean, I came to Susquehanna through a recruiting poker tournament 20 years ago. You had some questions earlier about kind of like market making. Like, I think there's kind of different forms of flow market making. Some that are kind of trying to strictly balance and they're using all the different flow signals. And some that are trying to say, we're going to try to come up with a fair price on this and use all the information we have to constantly come up with a fair price and then take the risk wherever it is. And we've always been very much in the latter category. So it's much more about we're trying to figure out what's fair as opposed to we're just trying to balance the order flow. Obviously you do both, but I think that mentality has been in our culture of like, try to price a thing, figure out what's fair. And we have a lot of random businesses at Susquehanna that are pricing random things. We're in the insurance business, like, you know, the official non-predictions insurance business as well. And a lot of that has been pricing random risks that people have. The predictions angle helps us to take that to the next level, but it's always something that we've done.
11: So like, why, when like the good guys showed up, why couldn't you be like, go see the insurance people? Like, what makes something an insurance product versus a prediction markets block trade?
10: Insurance in general is very good at understanding. We have this large data set of things that have happened in the past. We know how to pool all this risk. We've got great procedures, etc. So you're looking for a standard property product. They're going to totally understand how to do that. They're not in the business of, here's some new thing that just happened and we're going to figure it out. Like, that's just not really how insurance works.
11: Not even at Susquehanna?
10: Well, at Susquehanna, that's how it works. Mm-hmm. But, you know, we are kind of in the insurance business, sort of, but I wouldn't say we have, like, an insurance ethos.
11: Okay. I'm not saying ethos. I'm saying, like, the product, right? Like, you have an ethos that is product agnostic, like, we'll take a bet, right?
10: Yeah.
11: And then the question is the bet expressed as a Kalshi block trade or as a contract called insurance? Like, is it just like you get better capital treatment for the, like, why print this to Kalshi rather than to the insurer?
10: Oh, so that is a good question. You know, there are kind of three mechanisms really for which we can take on one of these trades right now. We can do a contract that's printed to a prediction market. We can do a swap, and we can do a regulated insurance product. There are kind of advantages and disadvantages to all of them. If you print it on an exchange, you have the most transparency. It's on exchange. It's cleared. All of those things are valuable to certain people. You do it as a swap, then it has more favorable capital treatment sometimes, but it's not on exchange. We might link it to an exchange. You do it as an insurance product. There are some advantages sometimes to being a regulated insurance product. There's also some fees and some other drawbacks. So our goal when we talk to one of these people isn't really to push them in one direction or another. Our goal is to understand what makes the most sense for them. There are some players out there that say, we really want to do this on an exchange. It's important to us. There are some that say, we aren't anywhere near close to being able to connect to one of these exchanges. We've got a million things we got to figure out on our compliance side, but we want you to take this risk. Can you do it in a different way? And our goal is just to figure out how to take the risk. We're kind of execution platform agnostic.
11: I assume if you face a hedge fund, they want to do a swap. And I assume if you face a goat herder, he like probably can't do a swap. Like he's probably regulatorily not allowed to do.
10: That's oftentimes more true, although there are exceptions in terms of how some of this goes. But yeah, for someone like a goat herder, it's way easier to do this on an exchange for sure.
11: So tell me more about like, you're a hedge fund, you want to do a bet. You come to you, you're like, hey, I want to do a bet. You like write up the bet. Like you have yourself and good lawyers. The hedge fund has their trader and good lawyers. You can like hash out the payoff mechanism of the bet. The goat herder bet is like a tri-party bet. There's you, there's the goat herder, and you have lawyers, and maybe he has lawyers, and then there's Kalshi. The contract that you enter into is not like you signed it and the goat herder signs it. It's like you buy and sell a product on the exchange that is like listed, approved, run by the CFTC, by Kalshi. So like, how does that work? Like who writes that contract and who has input into that contract?
10: So ultimately in that scenario, Kalshi writes the contract, but it's a discussion.
11: But like, you wouldn't trade it with a goat herder unless you were both happy with the terms, right?
10: Right. Yeah. So they ultimately are the ones that sign off on it. It's on their exchange, but we have meaningful input, right? We really do all work together. Like we are all discussing what the different terms are. And at the end of the day, everyone's kind of incentivized to get terms that cover the actual risk. Kalshi understands that like this market is in many ways being created to help facilitate this specific risk here, this trade. And that's kind of part of the beauty of prediction markets is how easy it is to create these new markets now, like the fact that it can be done in the form of a day. So we're all kind of incentivized to work together. So I would say it's a collaborative process. Like Kelsey has a lot of experience writing these contracts. We have a lot of experience doing it as well. The goat herder may be a little bit less, but he knows what his risks are.
11: He knows the risk probably
10: better than anybody.
11: If you were doing like an ISDA with a hedge fund, you'd probably say to me that everyone wants it to cover all the risks and be fair. But like, you're like, you know, getting a little edge in the contract, right? And like, they're trying to get a little edge in the contract. Like, Kelsey, I think, has like a genuine incentive to, like, if something happened where the goat herder was disappointed, where like, he didn't get the payoff, things didn't work out for him politically, and also your contract didn't pay out, like that would kind of be a windfall for you, right? And vice versa, like if his contract paid out and he got the thing he wanted, that'd be a windfall for him. But like for Kelsey, they want like the right result in either case, I think, right? Because they're sort of reputationally trying to build this business. So is it like helpful to the business to have like a neutral arbiter like doing the contract and the determination of the payoff?
10: So I guess what I would say is, first of all, I don't think that sort of haggling over terms and trying to win that has been my experience in this so far. Like, we are also trying to build the business here, and we actually don't want a situation where we win, but the other side, like, didn't get covered on their risk.
11: Have you ever, have you ever, like, written a contract where, like, in hindsight, the other side didn't get covered and you're like, yeah, we'll just pay you anyway?
10: That specific scenario hasn't happened. We've been involved in some contracts where we might have realized like there's some form of an edge case where theoretically something could happen, but we've never actually had that edge case happen in a situation that's sort of a relationship type business where, you know, we've had a relationship with the other side. There are edge cases in sort of the general screen markets that happen here and there every once in a while. We're making our money on the price at the end of the day. We're charging a little bit of edge on the price. We don't want to make our money on the contract terms. Like the worst thing that can happen is we don't want the next story about the goat herder to be like, oh, he lost his hedge and he lost his business. That's horrible ultimately. And you mentioned in your article, which is fair, like part of the reason we wanted to do this trade was because we think there's some degree of edge in the trade. Although to be honest, we priced this one pretty fair. A large reason was because we think this is an important business for predictions overall. And we wanted more proof of concept out there. We want people to see this is what can be done. We'll win in the long run if this business takes off. And our role right now is really to bootstrap the liquidity of this business and to show what's possible.
11: Okay, so when I wrote about this trade, it was probably, I don't know, a week after you printed it, something like that. And I looked at the screen for this contract, which, you know, you printed a $500,000 notional trade with this goat herder. And when I looked at the screen for the Kelsey contract, it had something like $500,476 of volume. So I think that's your trade plus
10: $476 of volume.
11: Or some people who found this trade. After I wrote about it and like, you know, nine other articles were written about it, like I think that picked up. And when I looked this morning, there was a total of $655,000 of volume, like the contract resolved.
10: Yep.
11: You won, which means he also won. When I wrote about it, it had traded tiny, tiny, tiny size in like the 80s, which means it traded down from the price you paid, which means that you looked a little like you got picked off by the goat herder, which I think I said to you. But in the long run, you did fine.
10: Yeah.
11: And it's hard to extrapolate from that little volume. Who traded this thing?
10: You know, there are just a lot of people that are passionate.
11: Like some money stuff readers, clearly.
10: There's a lot of people in the predictions ecosystem that are passionate super forecasters that look over every market, and they probably have some tools that help them find ones where there's any form of volume, and they try to make a prediction in a trade. And if they think that they have some kind of an opinion, they do it. My guess is that's where this came from, although I can't know for sure. It's also possible that, you know, I'm sure some people read your article and saw some of the other publications and were like, oh, I want to get involved in this.
11: And let's talk about like capital and funding. When you print this trade to Kelsey, like if I'm a retail trader on Kelsey, if I want to bet on something that has a 90% probability of happening, I put up 90 cents on the dollar. Like that's what you do here, right? Like you're putting up $450,000. He's putting up $50,000. It all goes to Kelsey. You get, I guess, like Fed funds on your cash or whatever. And when the contract resolves, either you get the $500,000, which is what happened, or he gets the $500,000.
10: Yes.
11: I assume that like when Susquehanna is trading options, it's more capital efficient.
10: Yes, it is. And I think that ultimately that's one of the areas that we hope to see predictions evolve over time.
11: So really recently, Kashi is rolling out leverage for at least some institutional.
10: Right. And I think that'll be very helpful, getting forms of margin and leverage. Realistically, what helps the most here in this form of business is something that looks a little bit like portfolio margin. So say that we have 100 of these trades on, where all of them are us selling 5 to 10% of something that's not super likely to happen, right? That's kind of what the insurance business looks like. And a lot of risks are people wanting to cover some not very likely thing that happens, but if it happens, it's catastrophic. In theory, you shouldn't actually have to fund 95 cents on the dollar on all of those, right? That's not super efficient. For now, we're kind of just saying we're going to figure out how to fund these things.
11: How do you find, like, is that like JFS's equity, or like is someone giving you that portfolio margin in some form, you know?
10: So in traditional options business, the prime broker is going to give you a portfolio margin. Here, there is no portfolio margin yet, right? So we're just funding the cash, right? And it makes the trades a little bit more expensive. It means that if you have a really long dated trade, so let's say, for example, someone wanted to insure against the Olympics being canceled in LA, which is, you know, years away. That becomes very challenging to do on an exchange in the current setup, because then your cost of capital for having, you know, your 90 plus percent on for that long is meaningful, right? A shorter dated trade is much easier.
11: You're listening to the Money Stuff Podcast on Bloomberg Radio. I'm Matt Levine. We'll be right back after this break.
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11: Hello, welcome to the Money Stuff Podcast. I'm Matt Levine. The Money Stuff column from Bloomberg Opinion. And today we have a guest who's Jeremy Mallets, who is the head of goat markets at Susquehanna International Group.
10: You could say that.
11: I want to talk about like your general OTC book. I say OTC, I feel like technically the goat herder trade is not over the counter because you printed it on an exchange. But
10: institutional risk hedging is kind of the term that we use internally to talk about it. But
11: in that book, first of all, like how many trades do you have? Is it like hundreds? Is it like dozens? Like
10: it sort of fluctuates from time to time, but it's more in the dozens than the hundreds now. Okay. We're obviously hoping to grow it.
11: Like, what's the split between true OTC swaps and on exchange?
10: I don't know exactly in terms of the number of trades. In terms of the size, the larger trades tend to be more likely to be a swap.
11: And what's the like margining on that? Is that like unsecured? Is that like you're posting daily collateral? Like, I mean, is the like
10: the margin is generally just it's negotiated. There are certainly some of those trades where we put up zero. If it's in the goat herder trade, if we did it on swap, we would probably say like, I think you can probably trust we're good for $450,000. You know, there could be larger trades where
11: you take his 50 there.
10: Probably, you know, but when you start talking about larger types of situations, like we might have to put up margin, the other side might be given an ability to do margin. Like when you're on swap, it's all case by case basis. It also provides us with quite a lot of flexibility that we may not have with a pure binary prediction market. Like to give you an example, we've had parties that have come to us interested in saying, we're really concerned about a moratorium happening on data centers in our state or in our county or whatnot. But if that happens, what we're really exposed to is now the depreciation of the chips. Can we come up with something that has a trigger that's like a prediction market based trigger, binary trigger, does this thing happen, but then pays out based on the price of an asset, whether that's the price of chips or the price of compute or sometimes the price of power. And, you know, we're pretty flexible at being able to do that because, again, if we have like, you know, a reasonable index to settle to, that value is, that's kind of our bread and butter, right? Moving into a financial asset and doing that as a firm. So that's the thing that we're good at, and it covers their risk more directly, all the better, right? So we're very happy to be creative when it comes to that swap, and that can go to the margin. Like we're going to look at all the components of it and try to figure out what's the best way to get this thing done that sort of fits all the parties. And, you know, again, we're looking at this business long-term. So we do want them to be ultimately be happy as well with what's happening because we want repeat customers. And some of these are small communities. We want one data center to tell another like, oh, we got this thing and it was helpful. So that is our goal.
11: One thing I've always thought about is the cashews will tell you like we got into this business because people want to hedge election risk. And like, there's the story of Jane Street getting the election right and like losing a bucket of money because they got the directional impact of it wrong. And I always thought that was very like illustrative because like, there are people in the world who are like, I think that Trump will be bad for the S&P. And so I want to buy a hedge on Trump getting elected because I have all this S&P exposure. But like, it's totally the wrong hedge because like, you know, the S&P goes up, right?
10: Yeah.
11: Like when you have people hedging the election, is that the thing you talked about where it's like there's an election trigger and then a financial asset payoff? Or is it like people who are like, I'm in a very regulated industry, I'm going to be shut down if the Democrats win? What is the intuition behind people doing election hedges?
10: I think those are more just binary. It's just who's going to win. And I do think that generally...
11: Like, why is that a hedge? Like who's hedging what there?
10: So I think there's a few different angles. One of them is kind of, like you said, like, this would be just very bad for my business, right? And I do think that the things that are sort of the real businesses, like this is bad for my business, that's probably the thing that's a little bit slower to pick up because it takes longer to get someone like, you know, who has a real money business to start doing this, right? That's a totally new product. It makes sense why the financial players get involved first.
11: Well, but also like if you have a real money business, like if you sell ball bearings, you're not going to get shut down if like one side wins the election. I could name some firms that might get shut down if one side wins the election.
10: Right. So oftentimes it might be a situation where it's not like you're going to get shut down, but there could certainly be economic impact to your business, right? And you could want to sort of hedge out some of the economic impact.
11: Yeah, this is like, I'm just wondering like how modelable that is, right? Is this like politically committed CEOs who are like, oh, if the Democrats win, it's going to be a disaster for me. But like, that's not empirically true. I feel like people's intuitions about the effect, even Jane Street's intuitions about the effect of an election on like their business or asset prices are unreliable, and it's a strange way to hedge.
10: I can give you an example. Oftentimes, I think if it's a real business, it's much more targeted. It's much less like vibes, this party's going to crush me, but more say, again, just to go back to the data centers, because it's the thing we're hearing more about than everything else combined. And, you know, I wouldn't say it's like the majority of the trades we've done to date, but it's by far the majority of the interest that we're getting. If you're a data center operator in Texas, right, you've got a governor election, data centers are 100% on the ballot, uh-huh. Right? Now, they could come and they could say to us something like, we actually want to hedge the moratorium risk, but you could also get a pretty reasonable proxy for just hedging the governor race, right? And those two things wind extremely correlated. So I think with the real money business, it comes more down to like, what is the actual policy that's going to impact me?
11: Okay, so like, you're a data center developer and you're like, if the election goes one way, there'll be a moratorium. If the election goes the other way, there won't be a moratorium. There's a moratorium contract that you can buy from Susquehanna and there's an election contract. There's, let's say, no basis risk in the moratorium contract, right? If there's a moratorium, you get paid. If there's no moratorium, you don't get paid. There's somewhat obviously basis risk in the election contract.
10: Right.
11: Like they're highly correlated, but there's like obvious basis risk. Why are you buying the election contract? Is it cheaper? Is it more fun? Like what's the, is it the more holistically a threat than like a more, like what's going on there?
10: I think the way that the conversation kind of happens is the party might not actually even know at the beginning that there is a moratorium.
11: Yeah,
10: market,
11: but you could tell them.
10: So, which is why I think that realistically.
11: Why are you selling them the election one?
10: In that scenario, I don't think we've done a lot of sort of like real money business trading the election.
11: Okay.
10: Like the people who want to trade the election itself are much more likely to be a firm that's on the financial side where they're looking at the financial impact, like, you know, a hedge fund, for example.
11: Okay.
10: They're looking at their portfolio risk and all the ways that their portfolio is going to move based on that election.
11: So they're like, my portfolio has some basis risk to the moratorium contract, some basis risk to the election contract. So neither one is a perfect hedge to my overall portfolio.
10: Right. And, You know, I think that most hedge funds that have portfolios are used to trying to break down factors. When we are doing this institutional business, we're really trying to focus on the hedging trades In most markets. Now, in an election market, especially a big one, like, say, Senate control, those are liquid enough markets with things going back and forth that we're happy to take on the other side of someone else having an opinion and it's their alpha trade.
11: In crude numbers, this book of OTC trades, like, are you laying off like 10% of it or like 90% of it or like?
10: Probably closer to the 10%
11: than 90%. Yeah.
10: This is a business where we are the vast majority of the time holding all of the risk. Everyone's, you know, sometimes.
11: I assume if this business is like 100x where it is today, you'll be laying off 90% of the risk.
10: Yeah,
11: like if everything gets super liquid, you won't be holding
10: Absolutely.
11: You won't be like a giant insurance company.
10: Right. And, you know, I think there's different ways that we ultimately can wind up laying off that risk. Some of it can be the markets are liquid enough that we're just doing it in the markets. That'll probably work for some things. And the broader you get, the easier that is. So I can absolutely envision a scenario that's not so far in the future where there's a liquid enough market in, say, like, will Texas have a moratorium on data centers that we can trade in and out of that. When you start talking about things that are hyper-specific, you're a lot further from that. Our goal is we really do want to work with people in the insurance industry because they're used to all different forms of syndication and sharing and things like that. And so that's probably one of the better ways that we can ultimately wind up sharing some of that, like laying off some of that risk, is to potentially share some of it with someone who's in the insurance space. And, you know, I think that's probably a much easier way to go for the specific things.
11: Let's say data center moratorium trade is not that liquid. I don't know if that's true, but like Texas governor is really liquid. Like, are you like taking $100 million of data center risk and like laying off $50 million in the governor election and taking some basis? There's like, you know, is like a factor correlation model of hedging this stuff?
10: It's more that it influences how we will act. So we're more likely to try to lean into a position in some of those other markets. Most of them, if you're taking a massive trade and you're going to just sort of like put this massive trade on and have the basis risk, like there's still not quite the liquidity in like Texas governor to be like, we're going to put on this massive trade. We're probably going to impact that market in the process. And we're probably going to wind up with some degree of basis risk there too. So it's more of a, we have this on, we understand the important factors that are our risk factors that we have. We're going to sort of use that both to change what we think is fair, because there can be information in some of these trades, and also to potentially try to sort of reduce the factors as we can. But that being said, we understand that a lot of these are, we need to basically manage our risk budget effectively. And some of it can be done through laying off and all those things. A lot more of it has to be done through like being selective in terms of like, what are the trades that we're going to put on? What trades make sense? And, you know, when we look at data centers and just the total size of the risk that's probably uncovered right now, you know, it's in the hundreds of billions of dollars. So it's definitely something we have to put a lot of thought into, of like, how do we ultimately at scale? And, you know, right now it's not like it's big enough to be like, it's eaten up all of anybody's risk budget for us. But at scale, we need to understand how this looks when you have some massive risk that the world has and they need someone to be the capacity on the other side. And, you know, that's a good part of the reason why we actually do kind of invite competition to a degree, in that like we want other capacity. We want to grow the markets, and we think we'll ultimately actually win to that, even we maybe are competing with more forms of insurance syndicates that are doing some of these things too. We actually welcome that.
11: I love the idea that like prediction markets are basically sports gambling now, and the vision is they're basically society's hedge against data center risk. Like,
10: you know, it's things happen like, in mysterious ways.
11: It makes total sense,
10: I suppose. But I always thought, when I first wanted to start building a prediction markets desk, you know, it's 4 years ago now, I really did envision this institutional hedging case as the reason to do it. I've got a story I've told a few times now about a friend who's CFO of a musical instrument company that was concerned about tariffs. And that was kind of part of the light bulb in my head. That was the original reason we really wanted to do it. The path goes through sports, because sports has sort of built the space. It's created a lot of volume, a lot of interest on it. But I do firmly believe that if prediction markets is ultimately successful, the long-term success will be predicated on this institutional hedging. And that's for ecosystem reasons, because you need a robust ecosystem that has a combination of different types of market participants. And hedging is a really important part, right? If you think about traditional financial markets.
11: You know, people are not looking for alpha.
10: Exactly.
11: The prediction market, like, great source of people who are not looking for alpha are retail sports gamblers, but like data center hedgers are a much
10: right. You absolutely do, right? If your entire market is built from people who they're trying to predict, right? And there's a reason why that's the first people in predictions. Right. It's prediction markets. People are trying to predict the outcome,
11: right?
10: You can build something there, but it's not as robust because you don't have the type of variety of reasons people are trading. It's a much more robust ecosystem if you have the hedging in there as well. And so I think there's some hedging now, but I'm not going to go and tell you that that's the majority of the order flow that you see in predictions today. But I do honestly think it needs to be, if it's going to become what it needs to become.
11: Is it the majority of the order flow in your institutional hedging book / OTC book?
10: In the institutional hedging book, yes, the majority is definitely hedging.
11: As opposed to hedge fund alpha trades?
10: Yes, for sure. But again, that volume relative to the overall predictions volume is still very small as of today.
11: You're listening to the Money Stuff Podcast on Bloomberg Radio. I'm Matt Levine. We'll be right back after this break.
1: And
2: when you need to know, Northwest News Radio. Now, this hour's top local stories with Lillian James.
9: The Wall Street Journal says Amazon is about to spend $7 billion for Descartes, an Israeli-based AI startup. This comes as the company tries to convince the world to use its AI chips instead of those made by NVIDIA. Descartes' software makes an easier conversion for companies to switch over to the Amazon chips. Meanwhile, backers of clean energy are using high diesel prices to call on automakers to manufacture more affordable electric trucks. Washington State is already on the road to making that happen through its zero-emission incentive program. And three Olympia elementary schools facing possible closures aren't likely to get extra state money to stay open. The district projects about $3.1 million in recurring annual savings from the proposed consolidations, although transition costs could reduce the first year's total. I'm Lillian James. 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
9: Don't forget your jacket. It's going to be another chilly day Tuesday. We'll see a high around 60 with lows in the high 40s. Expect mostly cloudy skies throughout the day. I'm Lillian James. 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
11: Stuff podcast. I'm Matt Levine. I write the Money Stuff column for Bloomberg Opinion. And today we have a guest who's Jeremy Mallets, who is the head of goat markets at Susquehanna International Group.
10: You could say that.
11: So some sports hedging is like you're doing a promotion and you're whatever, but like how much sports hedging is sports teams hedging themselves?
10: I don't think that there's a lot of sports teams.
11: Have you done more than one? Because there's one publicly reported Spanish soccer relegation trade. Have you done more than like three?
10: So not all of it is in sort of this current era of predictions either. Like, there's been history of like different types of OTC transactions where sports teams might hedge some kind of risk or another, whether it's, you know, how far they advance or whatnot. Sports teams don't want to put on a trade that's a direct bet against themselves a lot of the time, and there are reasons for that.
11: Yes. You know,
10: partially just kind of optics. But then there's a lot of businesses that are intrinsically tied up with the sports teams, right? You could say you have some network that has media rights and they need a team to make the playoffs, or even just like they've got some high marking matchup that's going to happen on Christmas or some key day and like they want the teams to be good. You've got the sponsors, you've got all these mouths that are tied up with it, right? And we're probably seeing more of them involved in saying like, we really want to hedge some of the risks that we have on there. The different players that have intrinsic risks tied up in the performance of a sports team or even just a player. And then obviously there's the promotion stuff too, which is real. Like, there's a lot of promotions that are based on sports teams, and you know, we're seeing more of them start to say, well, we can hedge our promotion risk, or even we can launch a promotion if we can hedge the risk, right? We want to do a promotion where if you pick all the NCAA, you know, March Madness winners, you get $1 billion or something, but you need someone to actually be the one who's going to take that on. And those are things that we're willing to do, right? You need some mechanism to be able to do that.
11: My impression is that sports markets, first of all, are pretty liquid. And second, there's a lot of correlated trades, right? Like, someone who's like, I want to hedge my media rights to some sports team, like, you can lay that off in a lot of places.
10: Yes.
11: Does that work by, like, you do a big trade and then you try to lay it off? Does it work by, like, you do a big trade and then, like, there's some dashboard of, like, how much Knicks risk you have and you, like, adjust the prices on your flow market making on the Knicks?
10: It's probably more the second. Like, yeah. I would say relative to most firms out there, we tend to have, you know, more liberal attitudes towards risk. Like, we really focus on the expectancy of the trade. So we take on some big trade and we have Knicks risk, right? We're going to tune some of our parameters to try to ultimately, over a longer, slower period of time, work out of that risk in the market. But we're not going to go and sort of just try to get out of all of it now because that's more expensive, which, by the way, is exactly what we do in traditional financial markets too. If we get a big risk put to us, we work out of it slowly. You wind up paying less to work out of it if you work out of it over a longer period of time. And we're willing to take the higher return for the longer period of risk. And that's firm policy overall.
11: Yeah, I guess just like in general, in the prediction market, OTC hedging business, like, how much tuning of parameters is there, right? Like, so like the goat herder like goes nowhere, right? Like, there's no other correlated trade, right? But like, when you're thinking of the risk budget for like Texas elections, these things are all correlated, right? You know, if someone comes to you and is like, I want to do a data center moratorium, you're like, I have so much Texas election risk, like, we're going to show a bad price on that because like, it would, you know, add too much to our risk. Or like, you sell a lot of data center moratoriums and you like adjust the flow market making price on the Texas governor race. Am I thinking about it the right way? Or is that sort of dashboard of factors and correlations that is kind of like feeding into all of these trades? Or like, are a lot of these trades so one-off that you evaluate them on their own?
10: So there's definitely a little of both. Obviously, there's plenty of these things that are one-off. And there's plenty of them that are short-dated enough that like, by the time you would have gone and done anything, the event is over. Mm-hmm. I'd like to give you a very clean answer, but it's actually kind of a messy problem. Like, part of it is, okay, we got this position. How did we get it? Is there information in that? Should we actually change our fair values is sort of the first question based on this position that got put to us.
11: Is there information in the trade that should cause our fair values to change? Or like, are we further from home? Like, you don't care if you're further from home. Like,
10: we'd care about both. But the first question when we have a trade is there information in this trade? Obviously, if some of these things we've talked about have been, this seems very much like a hedging trade, but not everything that we do is like, this is definitely a hedging trade on the other side. So the first question is, here's a trade. Let's try to understand how this should impact what the probability is of these things happening. Once we've done that, then we're going to look at our risk and we're going to look at it across all the different factors that we have. And, you know, generally we're going to say, okay, we would need to be compensated a little bit more to put on more risk now that we've got a lot of risk on. And we would probably be willing to take risk off for zero expectancy right now to reduce our risk. We would do it for the dead fair price, no bid ask spread at all. And that's kind of how it works with most of our risk. And it's the same thing here. Now, the factors and parameters are trickier here, right? Because as you've pointed out, you can't just throw it into sort of some market model to spit out all your correlations and tell you what your risk factors are.
11: And that's just because it's like, there's not second by second time series for 20 years.
10: You've got a lot of second order effects that happen. Like, you can't just throw a quant model at this. You have to think really hard about how are these things correlated. For example, like, how is the, you know, Senate race in New Hampshire correlated with data center moratorium risk in Texas. They're correlated, right?
11: Right.
10: They're less correlated than, you know, with the Texas race. And there's no like long history of data that's going to just give you the answer. So that's part of our process.
11: But in like 10 years, you'll be able to throw a quant model at it, right? And some of it sort of.
10: It'll certainly be a lot easier to just throw a model at it in 10 years than it is today.
11: In part because you'll have correlation of like actual events, which is hard because, you know, the Senate elections are every 2 years or, you know, but then there's correlations of like the price time series on Kelsey, right? Which
10: right.
11: gives you some maybe information.
10: It gives you some. Yeah. And I think, you know, that as you get more history and those markets become more liquid, you will absolutely be able to use that information more to sort of back out what some of the correlations are. All that being said, there's a lot of markets that are new also. So like many of these markets exist for a period of time and then they go away. And so you still are going to have to figure out how to do the classification of like, these are the buckets, right? This is like a legislation contract that's in California. How is that related to when we go back 8 years, like another legislation contract in California? There's definitely a lot of expertise that's required. And ultimately, it's figuring out how to make the quant models understand some of the things that are our intuition about, you know, knowing that this product is kind of correlated to this other product for these intrinsic reasons. It's really just creating a map of like, what does causality in the world look like? Because, you know, that is the thing about predictions. The breadth is phenomenal, right? You know, on Kalshi, there's over 100,000 markets as of right now. So obviously we don't trade every one of those markets, but understanding how they're all interconnected. And that is why, you know, why is it useful to have a background as a macro trader? Well, it's because I spent a long time trying to think about how one thing impacts another on like a really broad scale. And that translates well to understanding risk and predictions.
11: So like you clearly do elections, do legislation, you do sports. Like, is there like, don't do entertainment, do entertainment. We'll do it if someone asks.
10: We'll do it if someone asks.
11: If someone came to you and was like, I need $5 million on the Oscar winner, you'd be like, yeah, let's do it for that.
10: Assuming that I understood why they wanted to do the trade. Yeah, I think we would be able to do it.
11: You'd find some price.
10: We'd find a price, yeah. Like, Oster's a good example of like, there's a pretty decent amount of liquidity in the market. Like, those prices are pretty good. And ultimately, it takes less volume than you'd think to get a good price signal out of a market.
11: What else should we talk about?
10: On the institutional front, I do think that probably one of the biggest things that ultimately we will probably see within the next few months is some of these really large trades around some of these big products, like hundreds of millions of dollars. And we actually do see
11: big products, meaning like
10: a data center
11: moratorium.
10: Like a data center moratorium, or some of the things that are like, I think you've written about this, like OpenAI and Anthropic have bankruptcy risks that are sort of priced into the market, but like nobody can hedge them. Every data center is exposed to like one of these massive labs where if one of
11: those. That's interesting. So like, to me, that's like OpenAI CDS, right? But like, there's no CDS,
10: there's no CDS,
11: bonds,
10: right.
11: Like, so
10: yeah.
11: There's effectively an OpenAI CDS is you and your prediction markets.
10: I mean, yeah, so those markets have existed. And like I mentioned the moratoriums, but I think that is the two things we hear the most in the data center space. And I know I keep coming back to this, but it's just because
11: it's the biggest financials over and over again.
10: It's that, and then it's the tenant bankruptcy.
11: So that's interesting. So like there's trillions of dollars of OpenAI debt in the world, but it's not debt, it's leases, right?
10: Right.
11: And the people who are long that debt are data center developers and financiers, right?
10: Right.
11: And they want to lay off some of that debt to, like, back when there was a single name CDS market, like, there were people who would, like, get long debt by buying CDS. Like, I assume that you are not going to warehouse hundreds of billions of dollars of OpenAI bankruptcy risk.
10: Probably not hundreds of billions.
11: I assume that if you are getting into that trade in size, you are somehow intermediating it to someone who wants OpenAI credit exposure and does not own a data center. Is that right?
10: I don't know that it's as simple as like, we're going to find the other side of the trade. It's more likely that we would want to find parties that are willing to partner with us. Like, this is one of those situations where there's a massive risk that sort of outsizes everything else that the world wants to hedge. And how can you basically help provide capacity? So we would put on the size that ultimately we're comfortable with, which would be large, but it's not going to be hundreds of billions of dollars.
11: Yeah. You say like that the world wants to hedge. Like apparently the world wants to take trillions of dollars of OpenAI credit risk, right? Like Blue Owl still in bonds, right? Like someone wants that credit risk.
10: Right.
11: And it's not necessarily that the data center developers want it in the concentration that they have it in, but like,
10: Could it be packaged?
11: It's
10: a great thought. And, you know, we love those types of like innovative things. I don't know that we've gotten to the idea of like figuring out how to package and syndicate and all that yet. We're probably not quite there yet, but absolutely we need to figure out how do we create the structures where we can actually take down some of this risk. Certainly the data centers don't particularly want this. If you can actually start taking out some of these risks, it makes these projects way more financeable, right? Like what we've heard from some of the parties is actually if we can get the right product, we actually wind up getting paid to take off risk, right? Because they get a better financing rate from the banks. Ultimately, the banks would be willing to do more of these projects. Like, there's a lot of efficiency that ultimately just comes from it. And we've been told legitimately, like, if you can get this to work at this right price, it actually will save us money. It's not just that we're taking our risk off the table.
11: If the need is to bear, you know, $10 trillion of frontier lab and hyperscaler credit risk, like, that's like, it's going to be Susquehanna.
10: No, it's not. It is not going to be us that ultimately is going to take all that risk. It's going to be us that bootstraps it, right? We need to get the proof of concept. So
11: you're going to like run a CDS desk and like, I'm just going to say AIG, but like, like some insurance company is going to own
10: That's absolutely what we'd like. We like taking risk. We'd like to take some of the risk. But what we'd really like to do is to build that market in an efficient way. So we become this cog that helps that market to function efficiently.

0: 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Like, okay, we're let's think about how to do this.
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10: From ABC News, I'm Dave Packer. One person is dead after an accident at Six Flags Over Georgia. The incident involved a rider on a roller coaster called the Goliath. A witness describing it to a local station saying they saw a man fall and hit the ride several times. ABC's Faith Abube.
11: The theme park writing in a statement, quote, "We are deeply saddened by the guest incident at our park today. Our thoughts and heartfelt condolences are with the guest's family, friends, and loved ones."
10: Six Flags says it's temporarily closing similar roller coasters across all parks. Federal agents searched the home of Democratic Congresswoman Ilhan Omar. Sources telling ABC News it relates to Omar's immigration paperwork.
12: Democratic leadership is calling on the timing of this. This comes with less than 30 days until the midterm elections. Of course, we're now at 22 days. So it's quite an extraordinary step, they're saying, for the Justice Department to take these actions so close to an election.
10: ABC's Olivia Rubin. Omar was first elected to the House in 2018 and is the first Somali American in Congress. Amid a growing backlash, President Trump arguing for his agreement on diesel with Russia's Vladimir Putin. ABC News White House correspondent Mary Bruce.
13: President Trump defending his new deal with Vladimir Putin to suspend sanctions and buy Russian diesel, with diesel prices hitting record highs since Trump launched his war on Iran.
14: Anything that can help our farmers, our ranches, I like.
13: But economists say the president's deal with Putin is unlikely to make a meaningful difference in the price of diesel here at home. Ukrainian President Zelensky calls the agreement, quote, weak.
10: The plan runs counter to U.S. efforts to cut the flow of money to Russia that can be used to pay for its war with Iran. However, President Trump saying on Monday night, quote, "I made the right choice." You're listening to ABC News.
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16: Amazon is reportedly in talks to make a $7 billion purchase. As Northwest News Radio's Brian Calvert reports, it's a game changer, just not in the way you might expect.
17: The Wall Street Journal says Anthropic has backed out of a deal to buy Israeli AI software company Descartes, and Amazon has now swooped in. You say, but Amazon has Alexa.

0: Why would it need another major AI player? Because that player's software is the bigger value. Amazon is trying to convince the world to use its AI chips instead of those made by NVIDIA. And Descartes' software makes it a much easier conversion for companies that switch to the Amazon chips. That fuels more chip sales and the bottom line. The news of the probable purchase of an AI software company comes just days after announcing 1,000 layoffs to Amazon's shopping division.
1: Meanwhile, a state funding fix appears unlikely for Olympia's proposed elementary school closures. Northwest News Radio's Jeff Pogula explains how enrollment figures into the decision.
2: Much of Olympia's state funding depends on how many students it serves, and enrollment has been declining. The Olympian reports area lawmakers also see no additional state money available to prevent those closures. The superintendent has proposed shuttering Madison, McKinney, and L.P. Brown elementary schools, with students moving to other campuses if the plan is approved. The Olympia School Board is scheduled to vote on November 12th.
1: And downtown Seattle's new public safety hub is proposed to combine police and community resources. The 1,800-square-foot office space off Pike Street and 9th Avenue is called C-Star, and it's equipped with staff, cameras, and work areas for police. Some details remain to be worked out, as a spokesperson for the Seattle Convention Center tells the Seattle Times the agency does not have access to the center's surveillance cameras. In addition to supporting day-to-day police operations, it will also serve as a command post during a major emergency or incident. I'm Lillian James. 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
3: Before you pull out of the driveway, check in with me. I'm Libby Kay. I'll tell you what the drive looks like, where it's getting messy, and what route I'd take. Traffic every 10 minutes. Mornings on Northwest News Radio.
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1: Don't forget your jacket. It's going to be another chilly day Tuesday. We'll see a high around 60 with lows in the high 40s. Expect mostly cloudy skies throughout the day. I'm Lillian James. 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
6: These days, approximately 0 minutes over the past several years, but I do feel like the conversation we're about to have today, Mark, is going to give a bit of a hint for things that may take me back.
7: It's interesting, right? It felt like, 2022... We were primed for a big resurgence of virtual reality. Then Apple came to the market with their Vision Pro introduction in 2023. They launched in the beginning of 2024, and it sort of fell flat. And my own usage of VR was super sky high when the Vision Pro came out. And the months before that, I was trying to get really used to it using a Quest. But it's really, I would say it's gone into free fall in the last several months as the use cases have become less interesting. Fewer new app releases, less content, but we'll dive all into that. But first, we should take some questions. If you're just joining us for the first time on Power On, obviously our new podcast, here's some info for you. We're going to take questions every week, and if you have any, email us, poweron@bloomberg.net. We get the questions, and we're going to throw them into every episode. So, Vlad, I know we've got a couple this week. What you got for me?
6: That's right. They're both from the Discord. There is a power on Discord. And first one comes from user ISXR. And you can kind of tell that this precedes our recording because he was asking, will Apple host a dedicated home event? Mark, you went and you got the scoop. There is a dedicated home event from Apple. But let's adapt the question. What specific products should we expect from the event?
7: That's right. So Apple on October 13th, Tuesday, Apple's going to hold a online home event, and they are going to introduce their long-awaited flagship home devices. It feels like I've been talking about these for 2 years because I have been talking about these for 2 years. They initially wanted to roll these out at the end of 24. They're only coming out now for a very clear reason. They all rely on Siri AI, and it's just now coming to market as part of iOS 27. So the major new device, of course, is the smart home hub with a display that we spent a lot of time last week talking about. The other device is the HomePod mini refresh with Siri AI for support for a faster chip as well. It makes that all happen. And then the new Apple TV set-top box as well. But there is another development. In addition to the three flagship devices, Apple is going to be launching, and this is in conjunction with LG, a pretty unique, interesting partnership, sort of unprecedented. They're coming out with a doorbell, a smart door lock. They're coming out with a thermostat, a temperature sensor. This one may come later. But then also cameras. So an indoor home camera, an outdoor home security camera, and then a floodlight camera. So this is going to be pretty intriguing. And next week, I know we're you and I, Vlad, are excited. We're going to dive into all of it, our impressions of what exactly they introduced.
6: Question number two, and this was very consistent across the Power on Discord. People want to know, when this smart home hub comes out, should they get the first generation device or should they hold out for the successor?
7: Yeah, it's really two different questions, right? The first question is, should I buy into the Apple Home ecosystem with this smart home hub, the new HomePod mini, and this Apple TV? And if I decided that I want to be in that ecosystem, should I buy the second version? Let me start with the second question. Given that it's taken so long for these first devices to come out, I would say it's going to be a while for the next generation versions to come out. It could be a year or two. Obviously, they have the tabletop robotic arm, which is going to be more expensive. They have a larger version of the HomePod in development with Siri AI and a faster chip. So if you want to wait for those, that makes sense. But holding out for a second version of what's coming out next week, I think would be a long wait, and I wouldn't do that. The better question, the bigger question is, should you even go into this ecosystem? And I would say if you're deeply enthralled with Apple and you're already deep in the Apple world, it's probably a no-brainer. On the other hand, the Amazon ecosystems, the Nest ecosystems, they have more established products. You know, you can probably put the flagship devices, the central devices from the first parties head-to-head and have some, you know, pretty strong comparisons. But it's really the availability of third-party accessories, whereas the new Apple ecosystem is going to be quite small compared to what you're getting from Amazon and Google. We're talking about hundreds, thousands, tens of thousands of different accessories. At the same time, things like Matter and Thread, these new smart home protocols, makes everything a little bit more interoperable. So I think it just comes down to which world you're living in. Vlad, you're over there in Hong Kong, but you watched the Apple event. You've been following this closely. I have a tremendous amount of thoughts, but you first. What are your thoughts on Turnus so far?
6: Well, my first impressions are that he is a lot like an Apple product. He looks very polished. He looks very competent and confident, but that's because we've seen John Turnus in a very controlled environment. Like you and I, Mark, have had conversations about how it is a prepackaged video presentation nowadays, an Apple event versus a live in-person event. We're going to talk about Meta, and they did live demos, and this time they didn't screw them up. To me, that's also a sign of confidence. So to my mind, John Turnus so far, it is what we expected from him. It is very much in line with what Apple wants to do. They've wanted to communicate a smooth transition from Tim Cook. That's what they're doing. That's why they're keeping Tim Cook around. So very much in line with expectations. Apple didn't want to rock the huge boat that is this massive company. But Mark, you are the person who knows it from the inside. And you've done the reporting. You've done the exclusive reporting on his top priorities with a couple of pieces. So dive into that. Tell us, what are his top priorities from his first month or a week on the job?
7: Yeah, I mean, the top priorities for him appear to be making the company leaner and more efficient and making design the center of the company again. Back in the summer around July, Apple had seriously contemplated doing a layoff of 5,000 AppleCare employees and replacing them with AI. These are AppleCare employees who work from home. These are AppleCare employees who could be replaced, Apple believes, using AI through instead of call centers. So like when you call in, it'll be an AI assistant. And they've already been using that on their phone systems and also AI and chat support. And it's indicative of him wanting a leaner organization that moves faster, that is reducing layers. So a few things. A couple of weeks ago, they did an actual layoff. That AppleCare layoff didn't end up happening. That's on ice for now. But they did a layoff in the hardware engineering department. That's now run by new chief hardware officer, Johnny Srouji. And so the layoff pushed for by Turnus is removing layers. So engineering program managers or EPMs have been a very key part of the Apple product development process. They make sure the trains run on time. They're handling budgets. They're handling costs. They're handling the teams working together, but they're not doing the actual engineering. Turnus wants more people doing the engineering. And so they have laid off dozens of EPMs in the hardware engineering organization. And what I can tell you exclusively on this podcast is that I think that is the beginning of more layoffs for more efficiency to make Apple's engineering ranks, particularly on the hardware technologies and the hardware engineering side, both under Srouji, much leaner. They want fewer people. They want fewer layers. They want things to be developed much more quickly. And I'm told that Turnus is looking very closely at this. And one of the reasons that he brought back Laura Legros, who was his EPM, the lead EPM of the hardware engineering organization until around 2022 when she retired for the first time, was because he wants Laura to take a very close look at how the hardware engineering organizations could be run much more efficiently. And Apple has contemplated doing broader layoffs than these sort of small layoffs, the one they canceled in AppleCare. But it's hard to figure out for them when's the exact right time to do it. There are big PR implications here. Obviously, Apple is a multi-trillion dollar company. From a financial standpoint, they don't need to do it. And it's very hard to sell the market. It's very hard to sell employees on doing a massive layoff that you don't need to do from a financial standpoint. And so that's really the issue at hand here. I do expect them to keep doing these sort of under the radar, smaller layoffs across a number of engineering departments to get to a more engineering driven culture.
6: It strikes me as almost old fashioned for Apple to be conscious about doing layoffs. Because when I was thinking about John Turnus, I was also thinking, what does it mean to be a good CEO in the modern era broadly, not just within Apple? And the fact is, he's not going to be Steve Jobs or Tim Cook because those, both of them scaled up the company. I don't think that there's a prospect of scaling up the company 10x from where it is today. His point today is exactly what you're getting into, is how do we become more efficient? How do we become quicker about what we do rather than trying to scale up yet again? But the other competitors, when you look at Google, Microsoft, and Meta, most notably Microsoft, Meta, and Amazon, have made really significant, in the thousands of people, layoffs. They've made really harsh cost-cutting exercises. And maybe, to your point, you may take a PR hit on day one, but ultimately you make that significant change and you get on with it. I did want to say, or ask rather, what is the vibe check? How do people feel inside Apple? And if you're doing these incremental, constantly ongoing layoffs, I don't think anybody's going to feel particularly settled. Like, I don't know, for me personally, if I'm within Apple, I'd rather say, okay, there's this big layoff happening today. Either I'm in it or I'm out of it. And after that, I can get on with work, as opposed to the constant threat of it. How do you feel about it?
7: Yeah, I would say there is not a constant threat of it. I mean, to be fair, a lot of the layoffs that have been done so far, I would characterize the vast majority of the people impacted there are what Apple would qualify as low performers. Obviously, I can't speak to that, but you know, that is what people at Apple are saying. Apple is still one of the safer companies in Silicon Valley. They haven't announced these layoffs. This is just how employees feel. That's the vibe. The vibe is they feel like there are going to be more layoffs as part of Turnus's approach to efficiency. But you raise a good point about Turnus versus Jobs versus Cook. I want to take a step back and just share something with you from someone who has pretty intimate knowledge of the selection process for John Turnus as the next CEO and get into why he was the guy. Obviously, the first thing is age. We've talked about that for a long time. He's 51 now, which means he could easily have a 15-year runway as CEO like Tim Cook did. That can't be said for anyone else on the executive team under Cook. But Apple's board wanted a, quote, product guy who was likable because they felt that the organization in this current climate could not take another Steve Jobs-like figure. Tim Cook, he's a nice guy, and they needed another nice guy after Tim Cook to keep things rolling. At the same time, there was a recognition that Apple has run out of major new products and they needed to refresh the portfolio. And Ternus, as the young guy, as the hardware engineering guy, was viewed as the person to be able to do this. Cook was about, as you said, diversifying the business, growing the business, new business models. Ternus is focused on new types of products. And many people are convinced that Ternus is going to be very good for Apple. He knows he needs to come up with new things. He knows he needs to figure out the AI situation, and he's dead set on doing it. The other thing I would say for Ternus, a big difference between him and Cook, I think Cook really cared what people think. I think Cook really cared about news articles. I think Cook really cared about perception and PR. I don't think Ternus really cares. I really don't. You're listening to the Power On Podcast. I'm Mark Gurman. Stay with us for more of this conversation coming up soon on Bloomberg Radio.
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27: I'm Mark Gurman, and you're listening to the Power Owned Podcast on Bloomberg Radio. Today, Vlad Suvov and I talk about how John Ternus, Apple's new CEO, is already changing the company. Tim Cook is still in many ways the face of Apple.
28: That's right.
27: He's the one at the White House. He's the one dealing with government officials. When the White House had their dinner for China, you know, Cook was there, but, you know, the CEOs of the other companies were there. Jensen Huang, you know, you name it. It is interesting when you're in a room for the most part as CEOs, and then the CEO of Apple is back home in Cupertino, and you've got the old guy still there doing those things. And Cook, of course, is going to London to meet with the king. It is a weird situation. I think if Ternus cared more about the perception, he would be in those meetings. He would be doing those public appearances, but he genuinely, at least for now, seems happy to pass it off to Cook. But at some point, the transition will need to happen from Cook to Ternus in terms of who is the statesman, who is the person representing the company on the world stage. But it still feels like we're a few years away from that in terms of Ternus being the one doing that.
6: Well, I think it's going to take also a bit of recognition for him. I can say for myself that John Ternus is not necessarily a familiar face in the same way that Tim Cook is. And I was thinking back to when Donald Trump was calling Tim Cook Tim Apple. Mm. Those two people have met each other for over a decade. So at least with the duration of the Trump administration, it makes all the sense in the world for Tim Cook to be the Apple representative because Donald Trump will instantly recognize him. Likewise, China being one of Apple's biggest markets, it's its biggest manufacturing hub, Tim Cook is the one who has the personal relationships. And you said years, it probably is going to be years for them to make that transition, for that handover to happen, and for John Ternus to be likewise recognizable anywhere he goes as the brand ambassador for Apple. But we can be patient about that. I want to get back to products. John Ternus, his product focus is the thing that he's spending his time on. Is the thing that gets me excited because products are the thing that got me excited about tech in the first place. Is why I care about Apple. And Mark, again, you've done the reporting and you said that he is putting the emphasis there for Apple. It's engineering, but also design. So tell me more about that. What are his first few weeks on the job? How is he going through them?
27: It's so interesting. So, at the very end of 2025 is when Jeff Williams, the old COO, retired from Apple. And part of his job, other than the supply chain and operations, was he was in charge of the launch. He was in charge of design, and he was in charge of the company's health teams. As an aside, you can argue that of those four things, he really only left one of them in good shape. That is Apple's number two. The supply chain, the manufacturing side of things is an amazing shape being run by Sabi Khan and Priya, the VP of operations there, who will eventually be an SVP and probably will be Apple's COO 5-10 years from now. But the other parts were kind of in a pretty bad place. I mean, Apple's health efforts are not in a good place. They're not really competitive with Aura and Whoop at this point. They're getting better, but they're, you know, far from it. The watch is not in a great place, I would say. It's selling well, but there's a lot to be desired. They still basically have a legacy form factor there. And then design, that design team was decimated with many of the people in the design team following Johnny Ive to OpenAI and IO. And the design team now is run by two people, Molly Anderson, she oversees industrial design, Steve LeMay, who replaced Alan Dye when he went to Meta at the end of 25, as in charge of human interface. So it's basically hardware design and software design. And there was a belief by people inside Apple and close to Apple that Apple needs to bring in a new chief of design to oversee both of those teams. They haven't really had one since Johnny Ive oversaw both units. Jeff Williams replaced Johnny Ive in that regard. I'm not saying Jeff Williams, an MBA, could replace a designer like Johnny Ive, but on paper, that's what Apple chose. And the story goes, it's because he was Tim Cook's bestie at Apple, and Tim didn't trust anyone else. And he had a close relationship with the watch team, and operations were all linked. It's neither here nor there. So Jeff is gone. Who do you replace Jeff with to oversee design? Well, they didn't want to reveal this at the time, but Turnus. Molly Anderson and Steve LeMay started reporting, not on paper, just unofficially, to Turnus. And over the course of the transition, Turnus, he only had a few direct reports. It was the design folks. Now, as CEO, he's had his hands deep in both human interface design and industrial design. I'm told visiting the studio, spending intimate time in the studio several times per week, even several times per day, really applying his time to the design organization on and on product development. It's a really big change for Apple because the prior CEO, Tim Cook, the design teams were lucky to see him in the studio for more than an hour a month or even outside of the quarterly reviews inside of the studio. So that's a really big change. I'm not trying to say Turnus is Jobsian-like or anything like Steve Jobs, but you can make the comparison at least of where he's trying to spend his time. Whether Turnus has the chops, whether Turnus has the skill, the eye, the taste for design and improving the designs of Apple products, that's one thing. But the fact that the CEO of the company is prioritizing design for this era of Apple is a huge deal and should be extremely exciting to Apple fans and customers as well as the whole consumer space.
6: And the thing that I would add, Mark, is I think strategically it is the right move. It makes all the sense in the world. Apple's whole signature is we do hardware, software, and services as a integrated, cohesive, logical thing better than anybody else because we don't separate them, right? And it makes all the sense in the world to me to have a single person in charge of that. And I'll give you a good example from over here in China. You've done all the reporting about how Apple's car initiatives and projects started, failed, they had changes of leadership, changes of priority, changes of scope, right? What happened here in China is Xiaomi did a similar thing, but one important distinction. The distinction was the Xiaomi founder, Lei Jun, who's effectively an emperor within the company, said, we're doing a car, it's an EV, this is the only thing that matters in the company. And it is more diverse even than Apple. I mean, you can buy Xiaomi luggage, you can buy Xiaomi toilets, homewares, etc. But he said EV is the most important thing in the company. And that single focus, that the leader says, this is the thing we need to prioritize, this is the thing we need to throw everything at. We had that with Steve Jobs in the past. He's given with Xiaomi the example of how it can work. And to my mind, it's a good way when you're trying, like you mentioned earlier, Mark, to do new products and to get into new segments of the industry and to effectively invent new segments. It makes sense. We've seen the evidence that if you have a single voice, a single person to judge yes, no, and to steer direction, it has paid off more often than it hasn't, is my view.
27: And as I've been told many times about Turnus, you made love his opinion, you may hate his opinion, but at least he has an opinion and he will make a decision. And there's something to be said about being decisive. And he is way more decisive than Tim Cook in regards to product development.
6: One thing we haven't brought up though, and I think is going to be the biggest challenge for any CEO within tech is the AI question. And within Apple in particular, I mean, anytime I see mention of Siri on social media nowadays, it's to mock it, and to say, hey, man, look, Meta is doing all these smart things. Google is doing, like Google Gemini did X, Y, and Z for me. Anthropic's Claude is hacking things. OpenAI is hacking the Australian government accidentally. Siri can't even figure out that I wanted to do like a calendar event or whatever. How do you see the state of Siri today, Mark, and how do you see it panning out over the next year or so?
27: Okay, so I think 15 years after Siri launched, Apple has finally fulfilled the promise of Siri from 2011. Siri now works exactly as advertised from when they introduced the first version of the iPhone 4S, I believe the day before Steve Jobs passed away. But 15 years have flown by, and basically fulfilling the promise of 15 years ago obviously is not good enough in the consumer tech landscape. And so it does what it says it's going to do, but it's in a completely different universe. I think it's unreasonable and unfair to put Siri AI in the same category that you would put Claude and ChatGPT and Gemini in. It's two completely different worlds. ChatGPT and Claude, these can run your life. They can do your computing for you. You've got dots now. You've got basically a co-pilot throughout your day. Siri, it can finally answer your questions. It can finally look up things in your calendar. You can take a picture of something and add it to your address book or your diary, right? It's a completely different universe. Apple doesn't have a competitor to what the real AI landscape is looking like right now. I'm going to need to figure that out. That is job number one, I would say, even above design. So we'll see what he ends up doing. I'll have more thoughts on that in a future episode. Speaking of AI devices, one of Apple's biggest rivals and who I think is one of the more exciting companies right now in AI and hardware, Meta, just held their Connect conference. They showed some pretty compelling stuff. The first thing was their Ray-Bans, their Meta glasses strategy has matured. They now have a non-camera version as well, and you can get that in the Ray-Ban Clubmaster style, which I love. Meta has VR glasses now, which basically offload the compute and the battery into an external puck, the size of the Vision Pro's external battery pack. And then there was the Muse Charm, which is a standalone AI device. You hold it, you wear it around your wrist, you put it on a lanyard, you clip it onto your backpack, and it is basically taking Muse, right, their new AI conversational assistant. And what would it look like if it was a hardware device? It would be like a little Tamagotchi that you pull out and talk to throughout the day, has cameras on it so you can show it the world around you and get information and do anything you would normally do with AI on that device. When you saw the Tamagotchi, and they called it the Clawmagotchi internally because it was like, what would an open claw Tamagotchi, you know, be like, if that makes sense? What did you think?
6: Well, here's the thing. HTC did a thing called Charm like a decade ago, and it really flopped. And anytime I see one of these extra cute gadgets, I start from a position of skepticism.
27: Yep.
6: But I will say that it is exemplary of the entire Meta Connect event that they had recently. I will say across, I don't know, there have been dozens of these events. I personally have never gotten excited, but this one really signaled that Meta is getting into hardware in a really serious way. To my mind, I take Meta as a credible hardware company in a way that I hadn't before that event, and that device is part of it. And part of the appeal also is the way that Meta was really open about what it was doing. They spoke, I mean, Zuckerberg said, the industrial design is not finished on this thing, but we're releasing it in December. So let's go, guys, right? It speaks to the idea that they're moving really fast.
27: They are.
6: And they're being open with users and consumers. They cracked a bunch of jokes that actually landed, and they were self-deprecating jokes. Like Zuckerberg a couple of times said, hey, we love live demos at Meta events, because they've had so many failures with live demos. And they even had one about how they're rendering legs in virtual reality, and they said, it took us years to figure this out. But I will say this, every one of these demos that Meta did during their event showed a great degree of confidence. It wasn't like, oh, you know, fingers crossed, hopes and prayers that this is going to work out this occasion. It feels like really robust technology behind all of that.
27: 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I'm Mark Gurman. Stay with us for more of this conversation coming up soon on Bloomberg Radio.
1: But my name will be put on it.
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19: the picture. 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
3: Amazon is reportedly in talks to make a $7 billion purchase. The Wall Street Journal says Anthropic has backed out of a deal to buy Israeli AI software company Descartes, and Amazon has swooped in. Descartes makes software that would make it easier for Amazon to sell its own AI chips. Meanwhile, a state funding fix appears unlikely for Olympia's proposed elementary school closures. The Olympian reports the district superintendent has proposed closing Madison, McKinney, and L.P. Brown elementary schools, with students moving to other campuses if the plan is approved. In other news, racist and highly offensive remarks leads the state's Utilities and Transportation Commission to issue an apology. According to the UTC, a virtual public comment hearing earlier this month was interrupted by a, quote, bad actor's racist and highly offensive remarks, end quote. I'm Lillian James. 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
3: Don't forget your jacket. It's going to be another chilly day Tuesday. We'll see a high around 60 with lows in the high 40s. Expect mostly cloudy skies throughout the day. I'm Lillian James. 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
27: 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Today, Vlad Tsevov and I talk about wearable AI and VR devices. Speaking of AI devices, one of Apple's biggest rivals and who I think is one of the more exciting companies right now in AI and hardware, Meta just held their Connect conference. They showed some pretty compelling stuff. What did you think?
6: Well, here's the thing. HTC did a thing called Charm like a decade ago, and it really flopped. And anytime I see one of these extra cute gadgets, I start from a position of skepticism.
27: Yep.
6: But I will say that it is exemplary of the entire Meta Connect event that they had recently. I will say across, I don't know, there have been dozens of these events. I personally have never gotten excited, but this one really signaled that Meta is getting into hardware in a really serious way. To my mind, I take Meta as a credible hardware company in a way that I hadn't before that event, and that device is part of it. And part of the appeal also is the way that Meta was really open about what it was doing. But I will say this, every one of these demos that Meta did during their event showed a great degree of confidence. It wasn't like, oh, you know, fingers crossed, hopes and prayers that this is going to work out this occasion. It feels like really robust technology behind all of that.
27: A few thoughts. One, it feels like Meta hit the nail on the head with the EssilorLuxottica partnership. I felt like the Meta brand was so terrible that there was no way they could have launched these smart glasses under their own brand, and they knew that. So getting Ray-Bans, getting Oakley in there, getting, you know, other EL brands down the road, I think is going to be, go down as a big business, you know, textbook success story, a case study there. The other thing they've done is they've matured the product. They feel refined. They feel like they have the right features. I feel like this privacy situation in some ways is overblown, but on the other hand, it's entirely deserved for the whole Cambridge Analytica scandal and all the other data and child safety situations that Meta has had over the years and continues to have. But from a hardware standpoint, this is a refined product. This is a good product. If you consider smart glasses and if you consider spatial computing, AR, VR, the future of computing, you have to look at Meta and consider them the number one player in the space. And I don't think it's even close. I think that over time, Google is going to end up being sort of a third place here, right? I think the Apple brand is so strong that they'll end up launching their own smart glasses and they'll be very successful just because of the Apple brand. But I think companies outside of Google, Meta and Apple, they don't have a shot at this point in AR, VR, non-display glasses land. I think Apple only has a shot because of their giant user base, how sticky it is, and how addicted people like myself are to the Apple brand and Apple products. But Meta is so far ahead, it's not even close. It almost feels like if Apple had just introduced the iPhone 4 and there were no other smartphone makers at the time. That's the reality of where we are. Like, where are the Android XR smart glasses, right? Those are, you know, those don't really even exist. Apple is still a year away. Nobody talks about the Amazon Frames or the Echo Frames at this point. So if you're someone interested in that space, there's a lot to like when it comes to Meta. On the Muse, I think the product is going to flop and it's going to be bought by early adopters only. But I think follow-up generations could be successful. I think what this Muse device has proven to me is that there is room for another product or device you're going to carry with you or put in your pocket or have somewhere with you, whether it's in your bag at all times, in addition to the phone and the laptop. I think that device is going to be interesting enough and showcase quick and fast interactions and use cases that make sense. And so I think you're going to see a slew of these holdable types of AI devices in the coming years. I definitely think it's a real thing. And I definitely think that Meta is not going to have a hit on its hands for the first one. But I think subsequent generations could be interesting. I really do.
6: Right. And to your point about the competitive space, I mean, Microsoft very quietly just pulled out of the consumer market. I mean, they will say, hey, we're still serving consumers. But very recently, Microsoft had a big event about Copilots, and it made the point that Copilot is now about enterprise. To your point, Google and Samsung are partnering to do those XR glasses, as they call them, but I don't see them anywhere. I don't see anybody getting excited about them. Meta's strategy, to my mind, is very clear-cut. Meta is saying AI, and our particular AI, is the only reason we have hardware. Like Mark Zuckerberg said, you know, glasses, they're a style item, they're a fashion item. We need to be very conscious of how you look. And that backs up your point about why Ray-Ban is so important. But ultimately, the glasses, especially the ones without cameras, are a way to deliver Meta Muse to people. The Muse charm, likewise. I mean, so much of this is this good enough to attract me? Because I don't think I'm speaking just for myself. We don't come to Meta with a clean slate. This is not a company that has a clean slate with us.
27: Not at all.
6: We have the prejudice of knowing its past privacy practices. And as much as I felt like Meta Connect was confessional about Meta's hardware failures, that was a nice move because it made us ignore the fact that Meta never discusses privacy failures.
27: Well, can you imagine how successful they would be right now for this era if they had done what Apple had done over the last decade and build themselves up as some privacy champion? Which in many cases Apple is. But can you imagine if it was Meta walking into this current era with that in the background? They would be very successful. speaking of failures, the last thing I want to talk about today is the Vision Pro versus the new Meta VR glasses. I took a lot of heat on social media and Reddit for this. I see your comments, guys. Let me tell you something. I've had the Vision Pro since day one. I've used it a ton. I still use it from time to time. I'm intimately familiar with the device. And probably, unlike many of the people commenting that my take is ridiculous, I really know that product well, in and out. And I know how people at Apple feel about it. I know which Apple executives use it. I know which Apple executives don't use it. Here's a hint. None of them use it. Okay? I know the inside and out on this topic. Okay? The Vision Pro does not sell well. The only reason that they advertise it as a device for the medical field and surgeons is because that is the only use case that they have that's even interesting at this point, is using these as external monitors in surgeries. They're not talking about people using this thing in the real world. They're not talking about people watching movies on it. They're not talking about people reliving memories on it. They're not talking about people gaming on it. That's because people are not doing those things in large numbers. It's too expensive. It's too heavy. The Meta VR glasses cracked the code on that. The Meta VR glasses weigh 100 grams. They're comfortable. It's like wearing glasses, not wearing a big bulky headset. You can wear it for an extended period of time. The interface is smooth, at least the prototype version that I tried. Obviously, this does not come out until spring of 2027. The gestures, they work well, completely on par with what you're seeing from the Vision Pro. As someone who has used the Vision Pro a ton, I'm telling you, it's nearly there. At $1,299 and being made from Meta, not Apple, it's a big price gap, but it's not a big usability gap. Yes, the Vision Pro is better in some respects. It has better field of view. The hardware is obviously nicer, being made from metal and glass and high-end fabrics. But once you really have that thing on your head, does it really matter what it looks like? No. You just want to do the stuff you want to do in VR.
1: It matters what it weighs.
27: Yes. Meta has made the right trade-offs.
1: Yeah.
27: And I think that if Apple came out with a $1,300 device that works like the Meta VR glasses, you would be talking about the Vision Pro in the same way you talk about the Apple Watch, the iPad, and the AirPods today, alongside the iPhone. That would have been a breakthrough device. But it's Meta who's done this, not Apple. And us Apple fans and Vision Pro users have to live with the truth. And that is the reality. And Vlad, I'll let you go in a second. But the last thing I'll say is that the Vision Pro in its future is under serious review at Apple, right? John Chernis never believed in the Vision Pro as a consumer device. But something that is much lighter, cheaper, more capable, something like these Meta VR glasses is under consideration. It's one of four different variants that they're testing right now under the codename N224 at Apple. There's a debate. Should we do a new Vision Pro enclosed headset at all? Should we do one that has the puck style for the processor and the battery like Meta? Should we keep working towards an all-in-one design that's super light like glasses? Right? At the same time, the priority is the smart glasses. So it's to be seen what's going to happen. I'd consider this situation very murky for the future of the headset.
1: Well, I mean, when I saw those VR glasses from Meta, they saw the one thing. Because just out of frame, I have a bucket of cold water, which I reserve for anything virtual reality. But the usability is such a huge thing. And I'll give you a great analogy, which is headphones. All right, so there are headphones that cost as much or even more than the Vision Pro and weigh as much or even more than the Vision Pro. And they will give you an amazing acoustic experience, but you don't use them on a day-to-day basis, right? You will put them on or you will have guests come over and they'll listen to some classical music for 5 minutes and they'll have their minds blown and that's it. All right, like Meta gave us VR glasses of the size and proportions, and exactly like you said, they made the right trade-offs to where people can envision themselves spending real time with them and using them as a real interactive device. Like the point of virtual reality glasses isn't just to like wow you for a few minutes, it's you want to play games in them, you want to do things in them, and if you put that on your head, weight is such a priority.
27: Walk around with them, be productive, get work done. They have this cool tabletop keyboard. Right? Like typing on the Vision Pro is impossible without a physical keyboard over Bluetooth. The Meta VR glasses have like sci-fi level keyboard right on the table, right in your space. So it's an impressive device, and let's not get it twisted. This is what Apple should have done. And I hope they do, because that running Vision OS with Apple Fit and Finish and Polish, even if it's quite a bit more expensive than the Meta product, that too will be a hot seller.
1: I will add, one thing we shouldn't underestimate is that all the time, the years that Meta has invested in trying to build a VR ecosystem, even the quote-unquote metaverse, there are lingering effects of that. There are actual products. There is an ecosystem of content, right? So those things haven't taken off, but we are going to find out once these VR glasses, priced at $1,300, go out on sale, we're going to find out, was it the hardware that was holding them back or was it the content? And to my mind, I never got into the hardware because of the bulkiness, the weight, the actual usability issues. So I think a good way to encompass the entire MetaConnect event is this idea of hardware serving as a conduit from the content and the software that the companies are spending time and money poaching Apple engineers, among other things, creating and developing. So the hardware is the thing that is going to connect you to all of that work that Meta has done. And to my eyes, all of it was promising and all of it kind of made sense.
27: And here's what I'll say last thing on this. This is VR's last stand. If this device at this weight

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4: From ABC News, I'm Dave Packer. Amid a growing backlash, President Trump says he has no regrets about his agreement on diesel with Russia's Vladimir Putin. ABC's Mary Bruce.
5: President Trump defending his new deal with Vladimir Putin to suspend sanctions and buy Russian diesel, with diesel prices hitting record highs since Trump launched his war on Iran.
6: Anything that can help our farmers, our ranchers, I like.
5: But economists say the president's deal with Putin is unlikely to make a meaningful difference in the price of diesel here at home. Ukrainian President Zelensky calls the agreement, quote, weak.
4: And critics say Putin will use diesel revenue to fund the war with Ukraine. Meanwhile, the U.S. Embassy in Saudi Arabia issued a security alert Monday, urging extreme caution when using Saudi airports following attacks on the King Khalid International Airport in Riyadh. Saudi officials say at least 20 people were killed in a series of attacks by Yemen's Iran-backed Houthi rebels on airports in Saudi Arabia. ABC's Ian Pannell.
7: As the Iranians have shown in their war against the U.S. and Israel, they're capable of using the power of asymmetric warfare. In other words, drones and missiles. Okay, they don't have the big warships that the U.S. has. They don't have the fighter planes, but they don't need them. They can inflict economic pain and physical pain.
4: India's opposition parties marched to the Supreme Court Monday to protest a revision to voter lists that they allege is aimed at benefiting Prime Minister Narendra Modi's party. This protester.
8: We live in a democracy. We want to exercise all our democratic rights. We don't want to live under such a dictatorial, oppressive regime.
4: Authorities say actress Selma Blair has been issued a summons accusing her of assaults that occurred on board a plane after she was taken into custody following a flight from Los Angeles to New York for being abusive and injuring two flight attendants. You're listening to ABC News.
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4: Two Americans won this year's Nobel Prize in Economics for research on how people deal with economic shifts. ABC's Sherry Preston.

0: In reports.
1: Economists Robert E. Hall and Michael Woodford focused their research on how decisions are made based on the wider economic picture. Their research showed that people and businesses make economic decisions based on their expectations of the future, not just the current economic climate. The committee cited their models for helping governments and central banks manage economic shocks, such as energy crises, unemployment, and inflation.
0: A former substitute teacher in Missouri says she lost her job over her OnlyFans account. ABC's Hannah Vital reports.
2: Sheena Sittner says she worked as a substitute teacher in suburban St. Louis, making about $125 a day. To make extra money, the 42-year-old mother of three says she and her husband posted adult videos on OnlyFans. But she says last month, a teacher at her son's school found the page, resulting in her suspension. And Sittner told the Rizzuto show she now faces termination.
3: People are so worried about what other people do outside of their own job.
2: She says the real problem is the pay.
0: NASA's Perseverance Mars rover has broken the Red Planet's distance record. The Jet Propulsion Laboratory announced Perseverance's odometer hit 28.1 miles Sunday, beating the Opportunity rover's record of 28.6 miles over 15 years. Perseverance set its record in just 5.5 years. Dave Packer, ABC News.
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5: Amazon is reportedly in talks to make a $7 billion purchase. As Northwest News Radio's Brian Calvert reports, it's a game changer, just not in the way you might expect.
6: The Wall Street Journal says Anthropic has backed out of a deal to buy Israeli AI software company Descartes, and Amazon has now swooped in. You say, but Amazon has Alexa. Why would it need another major AI player? Because that player's software is the bigger value. Amazon is trying to convince the world to use its AI chips instead of those made by NVIDIA. And Descartes' software makes it a much easier conversion for companies that switch to the Amazon chips. That fuels more chip sales and the bottom line. The news of the probable purchase of an AI software company comes just days after announcing 1,000 layoffs to Amazon's shopping division.
5: Meanwhile, a state funding fix appears unlikely for Olympia's proposed elementary school closures. Northwest News Radio's Jeff Pogula explains how enrollment figures into the decision.
7: Much of Olympia's state funding depends on how many students it serves, and enrollment has been declining. The Olympian reports area lawmakers also see no additional state money available to prevent those closures. The superintendent has proposed shuttering Madison, McKinney, and L.P. Brown elementary schools, with students moving to other campuses if the plan is approved. The Olympia School Board is scheduled to vote on November 12th.
5: And downtown Seattle's new public safety hub is proposed to combine police and community resources. The 1,800-square-foot office space off Pike Street and 9th Avenue is called C-Star, and it's equipped with staff, cameras, and work areas for police. Some details remain to be worked out, as a spokesperson for the Seattle Convention Center tells the Seattle Times the agency does not have access to the center's surveillance cameras. In addition to supporting day-to-day police operations, it will also serve as a command post during a major emergency or incident. I'm Lillian James. 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
13: Up where you could trade, they have prediction market style contracts on, say, Betfair. And we would also use some of the products that exist, say, like Predicted, even if you can't trade on it for informational purposes. Okay. So I'd known about it for a long time. The macro kind of transitioned into the prediction markets, which started out as a side project and now is, you know, a very large business for us.
14: What is the history of Susquehanna being in the business of knowing how to price random things? Is that like because you've gotten into prediction markets? Or is that like from the time Jeff Yass was a baby, he was taking any bets that people came to him with?
13: I mean, I think that is probably true. Yeah, like, yeah. I don't know, baby, but like six maybe? But, I think that it's always been very much in our culture. I mean, I came to Susquehanna through a recruiting poker tournament 20 years ago. You had some questions earlier about kind of like market making. Like, I think there's kind of different forms of flow market making. Some that are kind of trying to strictly balance and they're using all the different flow signals. And some that are trying to say, we're going to try to come up with a fair price on this and use all the information we have to constantly come up with a fair price and then take the risk wherever it is. And we've always been very much in the latter category. So it's much more about we're trying to figure out what's fair as opposed to we're just trying to balance the order flow. Obviously, you do both. But I think that mentality has been in our culture of like, try to price a thing, figure out what's fair. And we have a lot of random businesses at Susquehanna that are pricing random things. We're in the insurance business, like, you know, the official non-predictions insurance business as well. And a lot of that has been pricing random risks that people have. The predictions angle helps us to take that to the next level, but it's always something that we've done.
14: So like why, when like the good guy showed up, why couldn't you be like, go see the insurance people? Like what makes something an insurance product versus a prediction markets block trade?
13: Insurance in general is very good at understanding. We have this large data set of things that have happened in the past. We know how to pool all this risk. We've got great procedures, et cetera. So you're looking for a standard property product. They're going to totally understand how to do that. They're not in the business of here's some new thing that just happened and we're going to figure it out. Like that's just not really how insurance works.
14: Not even at Susquehanna?
13: Well, at Susquehanna, that's how it works. Mm. But you know, we're kind of in the insurance business sort of, but I wouldn't say we have like an insurance ethos.
14: Okay. I'm not saying ethos. I'm saying like the product, right? Like you have an ethos that is product agnostic. Like we'll take a bet, right?
13: Yeah.
14: And then the question is the bet expressed as a Kalshi block trade or as a contract called insurance? Like, is it just like you get better capital treatment for the, like, why print this to Kalshi rather than to the insurer?
13: Oh, so that is a good question. You know, there are kind of three mechanisms really for which we can take on one of these trades right now. We can do a contract that's printed to a prediction market. We can do a swap. And we can do a regulated insurance product. There are kind of advantages and disadvantages to all of them. If you print it on an exchange, you have the most transparency. It's on exchange. It's cleared. All of those things are valuable to certain people. You do it as a swap, then it has more favorable capital treatment sometimes, but it's not on exchange. We might link it to an exchange. You do it as an insurance product. There are some advantages sometimes to being a regulated insurance product. There's also some fees and some other drawbacks. So our goal when we talk to one of these people isn't really to push them in one direction or another. Our goal is to understand what makes the most sense for them. There are some players out there that say, we really want to do this on an exchange. It's important to us. There are some that say, we aren't anywhere near close to being able to connect to one of these exchanges. We've got a million things we got to figure out on our compliance side, but we want you to take this risk. Can you do it in a different way? And our goal is just to figure out how to take the risk. We're kind of execution platform agnostic.
14: I assume if you face a hedge fund, they want to do a swap. And I assume if you face a goat herder, he like probably can't do a swap. Like he's probably regulatorily not allowed to do.
13: That's oftentimes more true, although there are exceptions in terms of how some of this goes. But yeah, for someone like a goat herder, it's way easier to do this on an exchange for sure.
14: So tell me more about like, you're a hedge fund, you want to do a bet. You come to you, you're like, hey, I want to do a bet. You like write up the bet. Like you have yourself and good lawyers. The hedge fund has their trader and good lawyers. You can like hash out the payoff mechanism of the bet. The goat herder bet is like a tri-party bet. There's you, there's the goat herder, and you have lawyers, and maybe he has lawyers, and then there's Kalshi. The contract that you enter into is not like you sign it and the goat herder signs it. It's like you buy and sell a product on the exchange that is like listed, approved, run by the CFTC, by Kalshi. So like, how does that work? Like who writes that contract and who has input into that contract?
13: So ultimately in that scenario, Kalshi writes the contract, but it's a decision.
14: But like, you wouldn't trade it with a goat herder unless you were both happy with the terms, right?
13: Right, right. Yeah. So they ultimately are the ones that sign off on it. It's on their exchange, but we have meaningful input, right? We really do all work together. Like we are all discussing what the different terms are. And at the end of the day, everyone's kind of incentivized to get terms that cover the actual risk. Kalshi understands that like this market is in many ways being created to help facilitate this specific risk here, this trade. And that's kind of part of the beauty of prediction markets is how easy it is to create these new markets now, like the fact that it can be done in the form of a day. So we're all kind of incentivized to work together. So I would say it's a collaborative process. Like Kalshi has a lot of experience writing these contracts. We have a lot of experience doing it as well. The goat herder may be a little bit less, but he knows what his risks are.
14: He knows the risk probably better than either of you.
13: Better than anybody.
14: If you were doing like an ISDA with a hedge fund, you'd probably say to me that everyone wants it to cover all the risks and be fair. But like, you're like, you know, getting a little edge in the contract, right? And like, they're trying to get a little edge in the contract. Like, Kalshi, I think, has like a genuine incentive to, like, if something happened where the goat herder was disappointed, where like, he didn't get the payoff, things didn't work out for him politically, and also your contract didn't pay out, like that would kind of be a windfall for you, right? And vice versa, like if his contract paid out and he got the thing he wanted, that'd be a windfall for him. But like for Kalshi, they want like the right result in either case, I think, right? Because they're sort of reputationally trying to build this business. So is it like helpful to the business to have like a neutral arbiter like doing the contract and the determination of the payoff?
13: So I guess what I would say is, first of all, I don't think that sort of haggling over terms and trying to win that has been my experience in this so far. Like we are also trying to build the business here, and we actually don't want a situation where we win, but the other side like didn't get covered on their risk.
14: Have you ever retroactively written a contract where like in hindsight, the other side didn't get covered and you're like, yeah, we'll just pay you anyway?
13: That specific scenario hasn't happened. We've been involved in some contracts where we might have realized like there's some form of an edge case where theoretically something could happen, but we've never actually had that edge case happen in a situation that's sort of a relationship type business where, you know, we've had a relationship with the other side. There are edge cases in sort of the general screen markets that happen here and there every once in a while. We're making our money on the price at the end of the day. We're charging a little bit of edge on the price. We don't want to make our money on the contract terms. Like the worst thing that can happen is we don't want the next story about the goat herder to be like, oh, he lost his hedge and he lost his business. That's horrible ultimately. And you mentioned in your article, which is fair, like part of the reason we wanted to do this trade was because we think there's some degree of edge in the trade. Although to be honest, we priced this one pretty fair. A large reason was because we think this is an important business for predictions overall. And we wanted more proof of concept out there. We want people to see this is what can be done. We'll win in the long run if this business takes off. And our role right now is really to bootstrap the liquidity of this business and to show what's possible.
14: Okay, so when I read about this trade, it was probably, I don't know, a week after you printed it, something like that. And I looked at the screen for this contract, which, you know, you printed a $500,000 notional trade with this goat herder. And when I looked at the screen for the Kalshi contract, it had something like $500,476 of volume. So I think that's your trade plus
13: $476 of
14: like
13: volume.
14: Somebody or some people who found this trade. After I wrote about it and like, you know, 9 other articles were written about it, like I think that picked up. And when I looked this morning, there was a total of $655,000 of volume, like the contract resolved.
13: Yeah.
14: You won, which means he also won. When I wrote about it, it had traded tiny, tiny, tiny size in like the 80s, which means it traded down from the price you paid, which means that you looked a little like you got picked off by the goat herder, which I think I said to you. But in the long run, you did fine.
13: Yeah.
14: And it's hard to extrapolate from that little volume. Who traded this thing?
13: You know, there are just a lot of people that are passionate.
14: Like some money stuff readers, clearly.
13: Some money stuff readers. There's a lot of people in the predictions ecosystem that are passionate super forecasters that look over every market, and they probably have some tools that help them find ones where there's any form of volume, and they try to make a prediction in a trade. And if they think that they have some kind of an opinion, they do it. My guess is that's where this came from, although I can't know for sure. It's also possible that, you know, I'm sure some people read your article and saw some of the other publications and were like, oh, I want to get involved in this.
14: And let's talk about like capital and funding. When you print this trade to Kelce, like if I'm a retail trader on Kelce, if I want to bet on something that has a 90% probability of happening, I put up 90 cents on the dollar. Like that's what you do here, right? Like you're putting up $450,000. He's putting up $50,000. It all goes to Kelce. You get, I guess, like Fed funds on your cash or whatever. And when the contract resolves, either you get the $500,000, which is what happened, or he gets the $500,000.
13: Yes.
14: I assume that like when Susquehanna is trading options, it's more capital efficient.
13: Yes, it is. And I think that ultimately that's one of the areas that we hope to see predictions evolve over time.
14: So I've read recently that Kelce is rolling out leverage for at least some institutional.
13: Right. And I think that'll be very helpful, getting forms of margin and leverage. Realistically, what helps the most here in this form of business is something that looks a little bit like portfolio margin. So say that we have 100 of these trades on where all of them are us selling 5 to 10% of something that's not super likely to happen, right? That's kind of what the insurance business looks like. And a lot of risks are people wanting to cover some not very likely thing that happens, but if it happens, it's catastrophic. In theory, you shouldn't actually have to fund 95 cents on the dollar on all of those, right? That's not super efficient. For now, we're kind of just saying we're going to figure out how to fund these things.
14: Like, is that like Jeff Yass's equity or like is someone giving you that portfolio margin in some form, you know?
13: So in traditional options business, the prime broker is going to give you a portfolio margin. Here, there is no portfolio margin yet, right? So we're just funding the cash, right? And it makes the trades a little bit more expensive. It means that if you have a really long dated trade, so let's say, for example, someone wanted to insure against the Olympics being canceled in LA, which is, you know, years away. That becomes very challenging to do on an exchange in the current setup because then your cost of capital for having, you know, your 90 plus percent on for that long is meaningful, right? A shorter dated trade is much easier.
14: You're listening to the Money Stuff Podcast on Bloomberg Radio. I'm Matt Levine. We'll be right back after this break.
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7: Hello, welcome to the Money Stuff Podcast. I'm Matt Levine. I write the Money Stuff column for Bloomberg Opinion. And today we have a guest, who's Jeremy Mallets, who is the head of goat markets at Susquehanna International Group.
8: You could say that.
7: I want to talk about, like, your general OTC book. I say OTC, I feel like, technically... The goat herder trade is not over the counter because you print it on an exchange, but
8: institutional risk hedging is kind of the term that we use internally to talk about it. But
7: in that book, first of all, like, how many trades do you have? Is it like hundreds? Is it like dozens? Is it like
8: it sort of fluctuates from time to time, but it's more in the dozens than the hundreds now. Okay. We're obviously hoping to grow it.
7: Like, what's the split between true OTC swaps and on exchange?
8: I don't know exactly in terms of the number of trades. In terms of the size, the larger trades tend to be more likely to be a swap.
7: And what's the, like, margining on that? Is that, like, unsecured? Is that, like, you're posting daily collateral? Like, I have an ISDA? Like,
8: the margin is generally just it's negotiated. There are certainly some of those trades where we put up zero. If it's in the goat herder trade, if we did it on swap, we would probably say, like, I think you can probably trust we're good for $450,000. You know, there could be larger trades where
7: you take his 50 there.
8: Probably. You know, but when you start talking about larger types of situations, like, we might have to put up margin, the other side might be given an ability to do margin. Like, when you're on swap, it's all case by case basis. It also provides us with quite a lot of flexibility that we may not have with a pure binary prediction market. Like, to give you an example, we've had parties that have come to us interested in saying, we're really concerned about a moratorium happening on data centers in our state or in our county or whatnot. But if that happens, what we're really exposed to is now the depreciation of the chips. Can we come up with something that has a trigger that's like a prediction market-based trigger, binary trigger, does this thing happen, but then pays out based on the price of an asset, whether that's the price of chips or the price of compute or sometimes the price of power. And, you know, we're pretty flexible at being able to do that because, again, if we have, like, you know, a reasonable index to settle to, that value is, that's kind of our bread and butter, right? Moving into a financial asset and doing that as a firm. So that's the thing that we're good at, and it covers their risk more directly, all the better, right? So we're very happy to be creative when it comes to that swap, and that can go to the margin. Like, we're going to look at all the components of it and try to figure out what's the best way to get this thing done that sort of fits all the parties. And, you know, again, we're looking at this business long term. So we do want them to be ultimately be happy as well with what's happening, because we want repeat customers, and some of these are small communities. We want one data center to tell another, like, oh, we got this thing and it was helpful. So that is our goal.
7: One thing I've always thought about is the Kalshis will tell you, like, we got into this business because people want to hedge election risk. And, like, there's the story of Jane Street getting the election right and, like, losing a bucket of money because they got the directional impact of it wrong. And I always thought that was very, like, illustrative, because, like, there are people in the world who are like, I think that Trump will be bad for the S&P, and so I want to buy a hedge on Trump getting elected because I have all this S&P exposure. But, like, it's totally the wrong hedge because, like, you know, the S&P goes up, right?
8: Yeah.
7: Like, when you have people hedging the election, is that the thing you talked about where it's like there's an election trigger and then a financial asset payoff? Or is it like people who are like, I'm in a very regulated industry, I'm going to be shut down if the Democrats win? What is the intuition behind people doing election hedges?
8: I think those are more just binary. It's just who's going to win. And I do think that generally...
7: Like, why is that a hedge? Like, who's hedging what there?
8: So I think there's a few different angles. One of them is kind of, like you said, like, this would be just very bad for my business, right? And I do think that the things that are sort of the real businesses, like, this is bad for my business, that's probably the thing that's a little bit slower to pick up, because it takes longer to get someone, like, you know, who has a real money business to start doing this, right? That's a totally new product. It makes sense why the financial players get involved first.
7: Well, but also, like, if you have a real money business, like, if you sell ball bearings, you're not going to get shut down if like one side wins the election. I could name some firms that might get shut down if one side wins the election.
8: Right. So oftentimes it might be a situation where it's not like you're going to get shut down, but there could certainly be economic impact to your business, right? And you could want to sort of hedge out some of the economic impact.
7: Yeah, this is like, I'm just wondering like how modelable that is, right? Is this like politically committed CEOs who are like, oh, if the Democrats win, it's going to be a disaster for me. But like, that's not empirically true. I feel like people's intuitions about the effect, even Jane Street's intuitions about the effect of an election on like their business or asset prices are unreliable, and it's a strange way to hedge.
8: I can give you an example. Oftentimes, I think if it's a real business, it's much more targeted. It's much less like vibes, this party is going to crush me, but more say, again, just to go back to the data centers, because it's the thing we're hearing more about than everything else combined. And, you know, I wouldn't say it's like the majority of the trades we've done to date, but it's by far the majority of the interest that we're getting. If you're a data center operator in Texas, right, you've got a governor election. Data centers are 100% on the ballot, right? Uh-huh. Now, they could come and they could say to us something like, we actually want to hedge the moratorium risk, but you could also get a pretty reasonable proxy for just hedging the governor race, right? And those two things wind extremely correlated. So I think with the real money business, it comes more down to like, what is the actual policy that's going to impact me?
7: Okay, so like, you're a data center developer, and you're like, if the election goes one way, there'll be a moratorium. If the election goes the other way, there won't be a moratorium. There's a moratorium contract that you can buy from Susquehanna, and there's an election contract. There's, let's say, no basis risk in the moratorium contract, right? If there's a moratorium, you get paid. If there's no moratorium, you don't get paid. There's somewhat obviously basis risk in the election contract.
8: Right.
7: Like, they're highly correlated, but there's like obvious basis risk. Why are you buying the election contract? Is it cheaper? Is it more fun? Like, what's the, is it the more holistically a threat than like a moratorium? Like, what's going on there?
8: I think the way that the conversation kind of happens is the party might not actually even know at the beginning that there is a moratorium.
7: Yeah,
8: market,
7: but you can tell them.
8: Right? So, which is why I think that realistically.
7: Why are you selling them the election plan?
8: In that scenario, I don't think we've done a lot of sort of like real money business trading the election.
7: Okay.
8: Like the people who want to trade the election itself are much more likely to be a firm that's on the financial side where they're looking at the financial impact, like, you know, a hedge fund, for example.
7: Okay.
8: They're looking at their portfolio risk and all the ways that their portfolio is going to move based on that election.
7: So they're like, my portfolio has some basis risk to the moratorium contract, some basis risk to the election contract. So neither one is a perfect hedge to my overall portfolio.
8: Right. And, you know, I think that most hedge funds that have portfolios are used to trying to break down factors. When we are doing this institutional business, we're really trying to focus on the hedging trades in most markets. Now, in an election market, especially a big one, like, say, Senate control, those are liquid enough markets with things going back and forth that we're happy to take on the other side of someone else having an opinion and it's their alpha trade.
7: In crude numbers, this book of OTC trades, like, are you laying off like 10% of it or like 90% of it or like?
8: Probably closer to the 10%.
7: That's what
8: 90%.
7: I thought.
8: This is a business where we are the vast majority of the time holding all of the risk. Everyone's, you know, sometimes.
7: I assume if this business is like 100x where it is today, you'll be laying off 90% of the risk.
8: Yeah. For,
7: like
8: for
7: if, sure. If everything gets super liquid, you won't be holding.
8: Absolutely.
7: You won't be like a giant insurance company.
8: Right. And, you know, I think there's different ways that we ultimately can wind up laying off that risk. Some of it can be the markets are liquid enough that we're just doing it in the markets. That'll probably work for some things. And the broader you get, the easier that is. So I can absolutely envision a scenario that's not so far in the future where there's a liquid enough market in, say, like, will Texas have a moratorium on data centers that we can trade in and out of that. When you start talking about things that are hyper-specific, you're a lot further from that. Our goal is we really do want to work with people in the insurance industry because they're used to all different forms of syndication and sharing and things like that. And so that's probably one of the better ways that we can ultimately wind up sharing some of that, like laying off some of that risk is to potentially share some of it with someone who's in the insurance space. And, you know, I think that's probably a much easier way to go for the specific things.
7: Let's say a data center moratorium trade is not that liquid. I don't know if that's true, but like Texas governor is really liquid. Like, are you like taking $100 million of data center risk and like laying off $50 million in the governor election and taking some basis risk? Like, you know, is like a factor correlation model of hedging this stuff?
8: It's more that it influences how we will act. So we're more likely to try to lean into a position in some of those other markets. Most of them, if you're taking a massive trade and you're going to just sort of like put this massive trade on and have the basis risk. Like, there's still not quite the liquidity in like Texas governor to be like, we're going to put on this massive trade. We're probably going to impact that market in the process. And we're probably going to wind up with some degree of basis risk there too. So it's more of a, we have this on, we understand the important factors that are our risk factors that we have. We're going to sort of use that both to change what we think is fair, because there can be information in some of these trades, and also to potentially try to sort of reduce the factors as we can. But that being said, we understand that a lot of these are, we need to basically manage our risk budget effectively. And some of it can be done through laying off and all those things. A lot more of it has to be done through like being selective in terms of like, what are the trades that we're going to put on? What trades make sense? And, you know, when we look at data centers and just the total size of the risk that's probably uncovered right now, you know, it's in the hundreds of billions of dollars. So it's definitely something we have to put a lot of thought into, of like, how do we ultimately at scale? And, you know, right now it's not like it's big enough to be like, it's eaten up all of anybody's risk budget for us. But at scale, we need to understand how this looks when you have some massive risk that the world has, and they need someone to be the capacity on the other side. And, you know, that's a good part of the reason why we actually do kind of invite competition to a degree, in that like, we want other capacity, we want to grow the markets, and we think we'll ultimately actually win to that, even we maybe are competing with more forms of insurance syndicates that are doing some of these things too. We actually welcome that.
7: I love the idea that like, prediction markets are basically sports gambling now, and the vision is they're basically society's hedge against data center risk. Like,
8: you know, it's things happen like, in this series.
7: It makes total sense,
8: I suppose. But I always thought, when I first wanted to start building a prediction markets desk, you know, it's 4 years ago now, I really did envision this institutional hedging case as the reason to do it. I've got a story I've told a few times now about a friend who's CFO of a musical instrument company that was concerned about tariffs. And that was kind of part of the light bulb in my head. That was the original reason we really wanted to do it. The path goes through sports, because sports has sort of built the space. It's created a lot of volume, a lot of interest on it. But I do firmly believe that if prediction markets is ultimately successful, the long-term success will be predicated on this institutional hedging. And that's for ecosystem reasons, because you need a robust ecosystem that has a combination of different types of market participants. And hedging is a really important part, right? If you think about traditional financial markets.
7: You know, people are not looking for alpha.
8: Exactly.
7: The prediction market, like, great source of people who are not looking for alpha are retail sports gamblers, but like, data center hedgers are a much...
8: Right. You absolutely do, right? If your entire market is built from people who they're trying to predict, right? And there's a reason why that's the first people in predictions. Right. It's prediction markets. People are trying to predict the outcome, right? You can build something there, but it's not as robust, because you don't have the type of variety of reasons people are trading. It's a much more robust ecosystem if you have the hedging in there as well. And so I think there's some hedging now, but I'm not going to go and tell you that that's the majority of the order flow that you see in predictions today. But I do honestly think it needs to be, if it's going to become what it needs to become.
7: Is it the majority of the order flow in your institutional hedging book / OTC book?
8: In the institutional hedging book, yes, the majority is definitely hedging.
7: As opposed to hedge fund alpha trades?
8: Yes, for sure. But again, that volume relative to the overall predictions volume is still very small as of today.
7: You're listening to the Money Stuff Podcast on Bloomberg Radio. I'm Matt Levine. We'll be right back after this break.
9: When you need to know, Northwest News Radio. 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
10: The Wall Street Journal says Amazon is about to spend $7 billion for Descartes, an Israeli-based AI startup. This comes as the company tries to convince the world to use its AI chips instead of those made by NVIDIA. Descartes' software makes an easier conversion for companies to switch over to the Amazon chips. Meanwhile, backers of clean energy are using high diesel prices to call on automakers to manufacture more affordable electric trucks. Washington State is already on the road to making that happen through its zero-emission incentive program. And three Olympia elementary schools facing possible closures aren't likely to get extra state money to stay open. The district projects about $3.1 million in recurring annual savings from the proposed consolidations, although transition costs could reduce the first year's total. I'm Lillian James. 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
12: I'm Matt Piper from Bloomberg World Headquarters in New York. Let's get a check of the top stories in the markets. Swipe left. Shares of dating app company Bumble soared after the Wall Street Journal reported that it is in advanced talks to be taken private in a deal that values it at around $1 billion. The Journal says the buyer has recently formed Ithaca Holdings and a deal could be announced as soon as this week. Bumble was founded in 2014 by Whitney Herd, a former Tinder co-founder, on the premise that only women could make the first move on the app. Shares of Bumble surged as much as 57% at one point. By the end of trading today, it closed about 50% higher. Starbucks is denying a report from last week that it was considering acquiring Chipotle. A spokesperson for Starbucks today said it is not buying Chipotle, which has a market worth of $47 billion, saying that the company is focused on its strategic plan to boost growth. Chipotle stock soared as much as 8% last week after the Financial Times report. Starbucks stock closed up nearly 2% today. Chipotle's was down nearly 4%. Bank earnings front and center tomorrow morning. That includes JPMorgan Chase. The story from Bloomberg's Charlie Pellett.
13: JP Morgan is expected to extend its dominant lead over competitors with solid gains in both trading and investment banking revenue. Erica Najarian heads up America's financial sector research at UBS Securities.
14: Jamie Dimon obviously sets the tone for everybody, no matter who else is reporting that day. And his previous media appearances have, as usual, been a little bit more conservative rather than optimistic.
13: So far this year, JP Morgan shares are up 3.8%. In New York, Charlie Pellett, Bloomberg Radio.
12: We check the markets all day here at Bloomberg. The S&P slipped 0.1% today. The Dow rose 0.4%. The Nasdaq fell 0.4%. Overseas, ASX 200 in Sydney is down 0.3%. The Kospi in Seoul is down 6%. The Nikkei in Tokyo down 2.5%. CSI 300 in Shanghai is down 1%. The Hang Seng in Hong Kong down 0.6%. Global news 24 hours a day and whenever you want it with Bloomberg News Now. I'm Matt Piper and this is Bloomberg.
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1: People don't realize that glaucoma is one of the leading causes of blindness.
2: Because there are often no early symptoms, nearly half of those with glaucoma may not even know they have it until vision loss has occurred.
3: I was diagnosed with normal tension glaucoma in July of 2020. And what we found out at that point was I had already lost 40% of my sight. And you think it only affects people that are, you know, 75 or older, retired, grandparents. 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
7: Hello, welcome to the Money Stuff Podcast. I'm Matt Levine. I write the Money Stuff column for Bloomberg Opinion. And today we have a guest, who's Jeremy Mallets, who is the head of goat markets at Susquehanna International Group.
8: You could say that.
7: So some sports hedging is like, you're doing a promotion and you're whatever, but like, how much sports hedging is sports teams hedging themselves?
8: I don't think that there's a lot of sports teams.
7: Have you done more than one? Because there's one publicly reported Spanish soccer relegation trade. Have you done more than like three?
8: So not all of it is in sort of this current era of predictions either. Like there's been history of like different types of OTC transactions where sports teams might hedge some kind of risk or another, whether it's, you know, how far they advance or whatnot. Sports teams don't want to put on a trade that's a direct bet against themselves a lot of the time, and there are reasons for that.
7: Yes. You know,
8: partially just kind of optics. But then there's a lot of businesses that are intrinsically tied up with the sports teams, right? You could say you have some network that has media rights and they need a team to make the playoffs, or even just like they've got some high marking matchup that's going to happen on Christmas or some key day and like they want the teams to be good. You've got the sponsors, you've got all these mouths that are tied up with it, right? And we're probably seeing more of them involved in saying like, we really want to hedge some of the risks that we have on there. The different players that have intrinsic risks tied up in the performance of a sports team or even just a player. And then obviously there's the promotion stuff too, which is real. Like there's a lot of promotions that are based on sports teams. And, you know, we're seeing more of them start to say, well, we can hedge our promotion risk, or even we can launch a promotion if we can hedge the risk, right? We want to do a promotion where if you pick all the NCAA, you know, March Madness winners, you get $1 billion or something, but you need someone to actually be the one who's going to take that on. And those are things that we're willing to do, right? You need some mechanism to be able to do that.
7: My impression is that sports markets, first of all, are pretty liquid. And second, there's a lot of correlated trades, right? Like someone who's like, I want to hedge my media rights to some sports team, like, you can lay that off in a lot of places.
8: Yes.
7: Does that work by, like, you do a big trade and then you try to lay it off? Does it work by, like, you do a big trade and then, like, there's some dashboard of, like, how much Knicks risk you have and you, like, adjust the prices on your flow market making on the Knicks?
8: It's probably more the second. Like, yeah. I would say relative to most firms out there, we tend to have, you know, more liberal attitudes towards risk. Like, we really focus on the expectancy of the trade. So we take on some big trade and we have Knicks risk, right? We're going to tune some of our parameters to try to ultimately, over a longer, slower period of time, work out of that risk in the market. But we're not going to go and sort of just try to get out of all of it now because that's more expensive, which, by the way, is exactly what we do in traditional financial markets too. If we get a big risk put to us, we work out of it slowly. You wind up paying less to work out of it if you work out of it over a longer period of time. And we're willing to take the higher return for the longer period of risk. And that's firm policy overall.
7: Yeah, I guess just like in general, in the prediction market, OTC hedging business, like, how much tuning of parameters is there, right? Like, so like the goat herder like goes nowhere, right? Like, there's no other correlated trade, right? But like, when you're thinking of the risk budget for like Texas elections, these things are all correlated, right? You know, if someone comes to you and is like, I want to do a data center moratorium, you're like, I have so much Texas election risk, like, we're going to show a bad price on that because, like, it would, you know, add too much to our risk. Or like, you sell a lot of data center moratoriums and you like adjust the flow market making price on the Texas governor race. Am I thinking about it the right way? Or is it sort of dashboard of factors and correlations that is kind of like feeding into all of these trades? Or like, are a lot of these trades so one-off that you evaluate them on their own?
8: So there's definitely a little of both. Obviously, there's plenty of these things that are one-off. And there's plenty of them that are short-dated enough that, like, by the time you would have gone and done anything, the event is over. Mm-hmm. I'd like to give you a very clean answer, but it's actually kind of a messy problem. Like, part of it is, okay, we got this position. How did we get it? Is there information in that? Should we actually change our fair values is sort of the first question based on this position that got put to us.
7: Is there information in the trade that should cause fair values to change? Or like, are we further from home? Like, you don't care if you're further from home. Like,
8: we care about both, but the first question when we have a trade is there information in this trade? Obviously, if some of these things we've talked about have been, this seems very much like a hedging trade, but not everything that we do is like, this is definitely a hedging trade on the other side. So the first question is, here's a trade. Let's try to understand how this should impact what the probability is of these things happening. Once we've done that, then we're going to look at our risk and we're going to look at it across all the different factors that we have. And, you know, generally we're going to say, okay, we would need to be compensated a little bit more to put on more risk now that we've got a lot of risk on. And we would probably be willing to take risk off for zero expectancy right now to reduce our risk. We would do it for the dead fair price, no bid ask spread at all. And that's kind of how it works with most of our risk. And it's the same thing here. Now, the factors and parameters are trickier here, right? Because as you've pointed out, you can't just throw it into sort of some market model to spit out all your correlations and tell you what your risk factors are.
7: And that's just because it's like, there's not second by second time series for 20 years.
8: You've got a lot of second order effects that happen. Like, you can't just throw a quant model at this. You have to think really hard about how are these things correlated. For example, like, how is the, you know, Senate race in New Hampshire correlated with data center moratorium risk in Texas? They're correlated, right? They're less correlated than, you know, with the Texas race. And there's no like long history of data that's going to just give you the answer. So that's part of our process.
7: But in like 10 years, you'll be able to throw a quant model at it, right? And some of it sort of.
8: It'll certainly be a lot easier to just throw a model at it in 10 years than it is today.
7: In part because you'll have correlation of like actual events, which is hard because, you know, the Senate elections are every 2 years or, you know, but then there's correlations of like the price time series on Kelsey, right? Which gives you some maybe information.
8: It gives you some. Yeah. And I think, you know, that as you get more history and those markets become more liquid, you will absolutely be able to use that information more to sort of back out what some of the correlations are. All that being said, there's a lot of markets that are new also. So like many of these markets exist for a period of time and then they go away. And so you still are going to have to figure out how to do the classification of like, these are the buckets, right? This is like a legislation contract that's in California. How is that related to when we go back 8 years, like another legislation contract in California? There's definitely a lot of expertise that's required. And ultimately it's figuring out how to make the quant models understand some of the things that are our intuition about, you know, knowing that this product is kind of correlated to this other product for these intrinsic reasons. It's really just creating a map of like, what does causality in the world look like? Because, you know, that is the thing about predictions. The breadth is phenomenal, right? You know, on Kelsey, there's over 100,000 markets as of right now. So obviously we don't trade every one of those markets, but understanding how they're all interconnected. And that is why, you know, why is it useful to have a background as a macro trader? Well, it's because I spent a long time trying to think about how one thing impacts another on like a really broad scale. And that translates well to understanding risk and predictions.
7: So like you clearly do elections, do legislation, you do sports. Like, is there like, don't do entertainment, do entertainment. We'll do it if someone asks.
8: We'll do it if someone asks.
7: If someone came to you and was like, I need $5 million on the Oscar winner. You'd be like, yeah, let's do it for
8: that. Assuming that I understood why they wanted to do the trade. Yeah, I think we would be able to do it. We'd find a price. Yeah. Like Oster's a good example of like, there's a pretty decent amount of liquidity in the market. Like those prices are pretty good. And ultimately it takes less volume than you'd think to get a good price signal out of a market.
7: What else should we talk about?
8: On the institutional front, I do think that probably one of the biggest things that ultimately we will probably see within the next few months is some of these really large trades around some of these big products, like hundreds of millions of dollars. And we actually do see
7: big products, meaning like a data center moratorium,
8: like a data center moratorium, or some of the things that are like, I think you've written about this, like OpenAI and Anthropic have bankruptcy risks that are sort of priced into the market, but like nobody can hedge them. Every data center is exposed to like one of these massive labs where if one of
7: those. That's interesting. So like, to me, that's like OpenAI CDS, right? But like, there's no CDS, there's no CDS, bonds, right. Like, so yeah. There's effectively an OpenAI CDS is you and your prediction markets.
8: I mean, yeah, so those markets have existed, and like, I mentioned the moratoriums, but I think that is the two things we hear the most in the data center space. And I know I keep coming back to this, but it's just because it's the biggest financial over and over again. It's that, and then it's the tenant bankruptcy.
7: So that's interesting. So like, there's trillions of dollars of OpenAI debt in the world, but it's not debt, it's leases, right?
8: Right.
7: And the people who are long that debt are data center developers and financiers, right?
8: Right.
7: And they want to lay off some of that debt to, like, back when there was a single name CDS market, like, there were people who would, like, get long debt by buying CDS. Like, I assume that you are not going to warehouse hundreds of billions of dollars of OpenAI bankruptcy risk.
8: Probably not hundreds of
7: billions. I assume that if you are getting into that trade in size, you are somehow intermediating it to someone who wants OpenAI credit exposure and does not own a data center. Is that right?
8: I don't know that it's as simple as like, we're going to find the other side of the trade. It's more likely that we would want to find parties that are willing to partner with us. Like, this is one of those situations where there's a massive risk that sort of outsizes everything else that the world wants to hedge. And how can you basically help provide capacity? So we would put on the size that ultimately we're comfortable with, which would be large, but it's not going to be hundreds of billions of dollars.
7: Yeah. You say like that the world wants to hedge. Like apparently the world wants to take trillions of dollars of OpenAI credit risk, right? Like Blue Owl selling bonds, right? Like someone wants that credit risk.
8: Right.
7: And it's not necessarily that the data center developers want it in the concentration that they have it in, but like, could it be packaged?
8: It's a great thought. And, you know, we love those types of like innovative things. I don't know that we've gotten to the idea of like figuring out how to package and syndicate and all that yet. We're probably not quite there yet, but absolutely we need to figure out how do we create the structures where we can actually take down some of this risk. Certainly the data centers don't particularly want this. If you can actually start taking out some of these risks, it makes these projects way more financeable, right? Like what we've heard from some of the parties is actually if we can get the right product, we actually wind up getting paid to take off risk, right? Because they get a better financing rate from the banks. Ultimately, the banks would be willing to do more of these projects. Like, there's a lot of efficiency that ultimately just comes from it. And we've been told legitimately, like, if you can get this to work at this right price, it actually will save us money. It's not just that we're taking our risk off the table.
7: If the need is to bear

0: are sort of like mechanisms that there are to distribute that risk, right? Like, it's funny because a lot of the things in prediction, we're just like, yeah, we'll warehouse it because we're big enough that like most of the prediction things, like we can just be like, yeah, we'll take it, whatever. It's millions of dollars. Like, and it sounds
1: you're
0: like
1: you're big for a goat herder.
0: We're big for a goat herder.
1: You're big for soccer relegation.
0: Right. But we're small for the entirety of data centers. Right. So we can take down trades that are large, but like, I suppose gives you a little humility when it's, when, you know, you're used to feeling like
1: you're nothing big, to a data center.
0: Right. You're the big player until you get involved in data centers. Like, oh, we're looking for $10 billion. Like, okay, let's think about how to do this.
1: Jeremy Mallets, thank you so much for joining us.
0: Thank you for having me. Really, it's been very fun.
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4: From ABC News, I'm Dave Packard. One person is dead after an accident at Six Flags Over Georgia. The incident involved a rider on a roller coaster called the Goliath. A witness describing it to a local station saying they saw a man fall and hit the ride several times. ABC's Faith Abube.
5: The theme park writing in a statement, quote, "We are deeply saddened by the guest incident at our park today. Our thoughts and heartfelt condolences are with the guest's family, friends, and loved ones."
4: Six Flags says it's temporarily closing similar roller coasters across all parks. Federal agents searched the home of Democratic Congresswoman Ilhan Omar. Sources telling ABC News it relates to Omar's immigration paperwork.
6: Democratic leadership is calling on the timing of this. This comes with less than 30 days until the midterm elections. Of course, we're now at 22 days. So it's quite an extraordinary step, they're saying, for the Justice Department to take these actions so close to an election.
4: ABC's Olivia Rubin. Omar was first elected to the House in 2018 and is the first Somali American in Congress. Amid a growing backlash, President Trump arguing for his agreement on diesel with Russia's Vladimir Putin. ABC News White House correspondent Mary Bruce.
7: President Trump defending his new deal with Vladimir Putin to suspend sanctions and buy Russian diesel, with diesel prices hitting record highs since Trump launched his war on Iran.
8: Anything that can help our farmers, our ranches, I like.
7: But economists say the president's deal with Putin is unlikely to make a meaningful difference in the price of diesel here at home. Ukrainian President Zelensky calls the agreement, quote, weak.
4: The plan runs counter to U.S. efforts to cut the flow of money to Russia that can be used to pay for its war with Iran. However, President Trump saying on Monday night, quote, "I made the right choice." 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
4: Actor Selma Blair has been released on bond after an altercation on board an L.A. to New York flight Sunday that left two flight attendants injured. Authorities say Blair allegedly became physically abusive with the crew and was taken to a hospital. ABC's Andrew Dimbert reports.
14: In a statement to ABC News, Blair's representatives say Selma experienced a medical emergency that led to the alleged conduct. Upon landing, she received immediate medical attention and is currently in stable condition.
4: You could be in for an avalanche of robocalls before November 3rd, depending on a decision from the Federal Communications Commission.
15: A conservative anti-tax group has asked the Republican-dominated FCC to loosen the rules on political robocalls, including those that use voice clones. The best-known example came during the 2024 presidential primary, when the AI-generated voice of then-President Biden

0: urged New Hampshire voters to stay home.
1: It's important that you save your vote for the November election. Voting this Tuesday.
0: The proposal before the FCC would allow political robocalls to cell phones without the prior consent of the recipient. Jim Ryan, ABC News.
2: Authorities in India have detained thousands of anti-government protesters across the country. Members of the so-called Cockroach Party protesting new voting rules they say will take 130 million people off voting rolls and benefit Prime Minister Narendra Modi's party. I'm Dave Packer, ABC News.
3: When you need to know, Northwest News Radio. 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
4: The city of Shelton's license plate camera network was included in hundreds of immigration-related searches by outside law enforcement agencies. Northwest News Radio's Jeff Pogula explains what the records establish and what remains uncertain.
5: An internal Shelton police audit flagged 943 outside agency searches strongly linked to immigration enforcement. All were logged between April and October of 2025 under nationwide sharing settings. But the records don't establish whether a Shelton camera actually captured a vehicle being searched for or returned any data. None of those searches were attributed to Shelton officers. Shelton police have since blocked out-of-state access to their Flock system and prohibited using it for federal immigration enforcement. Jeff Pogula, Northwest News Radio.
4: Meanwhile, the state's Utilities and Transportation Commission is apologizing for racist remarks during a public comment hearing. The UTC says earlier this month their virtual hearing was interrupted by a, quote, bad actor's racist and highly offensive remarks, end quote. The UTC says they missed the mark with moderation and they pledge to do better in future events. And a new public safety hub in downtown Seattle plans to combine police department sources with community support. Northwest News Radio's Eric Hines has the details.
6: Called C-Star, the goal is to improve public safety. The 1,800-square-foot space off Pike Street and 9th Avenue is equipped with staff, cameras, and workspace for police. Although a spokesperson for the Seattle Convention Center tells the Seattle Times, the agency does not have access to the center's surveillance cameras, and other details need to be worked out. In addition to supporting day-to-day police operations, it will also serve as a command post during a major emergency or incident. Also, event planners could discuss security plans with staff, and tourists could stop by for help or directions.
4: I'm Lillian James. 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
10: Journalism on the Middle East, and now turning her eye to Washington. Melania Trump, do you have a sense of her being a different first lady in this second chance she has at the role?
11: I think she is partly misunderstood, and I don't think that the public really has a sense of the things that she is committing her time to that have actually been quite significant.
3: From Bloomberg Weekend, this is the Michelle Hussein Show. I'm Michelle Hussein.
10: I've known of Azadeh Moavani's work for a number of years, first from her memoir of growing up Iranian-American and later going to Tehran to work as a journalist, and then her wider reporting and writing on the Middle East, including writing about the women of ISIS. She is, I think, the only person who has really examined the stories of the women who made that choice, what attracted them, and the consequences. Given all of that expertise, I was intrigued to discover that her forthcoming book is about the United States and specifically about women living close to the heart of power in Washington and indeed exercising it themselves. The book is called The East Wing, about the first ladies of the last 90 years and the women who worked for them, helping to shape their role as well as their image and therefore the impact they could have. From Eleanor Roosevelt all the way to Melania Trump, this is a tale of influence and international affairs, and one that takes us from Washington right around the world and from the Cold War all the way to today's Iran War. As ever, my written notes are a place where you can find the context beyond this conversation, and there is a link to those in the show notes. Azadeh and I were both conscious as we spoke that the actual East Wing, the place where first ladies have traditionally had their offices, has now been bulldozed to make way for President Trump's new ballroom, and you will hear us talk about that early on. So let's dive in. Here's what happened when Azadeh Moavani came into the New York studio to talk to me. So, of course, Azadeh, I'm interested in your broader thoughts, obviously, at a moment like this, because this has been such a seismic year.
12: It has, yes. I actually took on this book project because I thought, oh, well, Iran is very quiet. Let me explore a different milieu for my themes and got started on this. And then, of course,
10: It turned into
12: the big next war.
10: Yeah. What first got you interested in the stories of the first ladies and their staffers? Was it one of those that's percolating for a long time, or was there a particular moment that started you off?
12: You know, it was not a particular moment so much as working on that exact same approach, but in a different context. Before I was working in Lebanon, writing a report about how the UN had a plan to try and diffuse the conflict in Lebanon by bringing together the wives of all the big political leaders and warlords and all the big sort of sect leaders. So it was very much focused on the wives, recognizing them as influential. And then I took this job in New York and I landed, you know, in the States, and I needed to work on something that was US based. And I thought, well, what are the wives of the big powerful men doing here? And then actually saw that they're not really written about in a very sort of political way. Mm-hmm. They're sort of covered as celebrities, or there's biographies of them, of course, but sort of looking at them as almost in the way that we would look at the queen mother in monarchical systems. They have a lot of power through their familial linkage to
10: their
12: throne.
10: Influence. They're in the presidency and in the key place. And I also like the way you foreground the staffers as well, because they are really even more hidden, if you like, behind the scenes.
12: They're completely, I believe, unobserved in history, even though the chiefs of staff of the president are superstars. There are documentaries about them. There are books about them. And there's a lore about the chief, and the chief is this, and, you know, he's handed down, and they get together. And they're so the object of attention as the kind of engine that runs the presidency.
10: And they generally wanted the credit as well. They've like claimed their influence, which I think the women around the first ladies, you say early on that they're much less likely to do that.
12: They shun it. It was very hard to interview many of them and to ask them, whose idea was this? This was a breakthrough. This was a diplomatic coup in the Cold War. And they would, well, you know, it was me, but it was really, they want to credit the principal. They're very discreet in a way that, yes, the chiefs of the White House are not at all.
10: And is some of that because in the earlier period you're talking about, they are hired as social secretaries and their job is seen as ceremonial or glossy rather than political or diplomatic?
12: Well, that's certainly an element of it, because their titles don't reflect the influence that they wield and really what they do. Even the social secretary is still called the social secretary, even though it's really a job that is fundraising and political and diplomatic. So their titles titles obscure their influence, certainly. And it took them a long time to be able to fight in the 60s and the 70s to be able to have this role in the executive and sit on the team with the president, the Domestic Policy Council. There was that arc of trying to be a part of the running of the executive, get the titles to align with what they were doing. But even then, I think there is a built-in deference, protectiveness, and discretion amongst the women who work for the First Lady.
13: But now we have a female chief of staff to the president, right?
12: Yes.
13: Susie Wiles, in a uniquely powerful position.
12: It's extraordinary. It's extraordinary that she is the first, and that she is the first in this presidency that is breaking all of these democratic norms and, you know, battling down these guardrails. But yet she is the most effective chief of staff that Trump has ever had, but doesn't really see herself as there to advance any kind of women's agenda, which is, you know, the chiefs and the staff of the first ladies for many decades felt that that was part of why they were there.
13: So, of course, Azadeh, I'm really struck by the fact that your book is called The East Wing, and it comes out at exactly the moment when the actual East Wing, the bit of the White House that is home to the First Lady's office, is a pile of rubble.
12: It was quite a shock for me as I was writing this book that that happened, because certainly I was not expecting it. And I set out to interview all the very elderly, wonderful ladies who had worked for these first ladies over the years, going back to the Kennedy era and the era of Lady Bird Johnson, never imagining that the East Wing itself as a structure would be in any jeopardy. I saved that for the very end of my research, and it was demolished October 20th of last year without any notice.
13: Are you one of those who saw that as something bigger than the plan for the White House ballroom, who saw it as a slight on the role of the First Lady herself?
12: I think many of the women who worked for First Ladies in the past certainly felt that they felt that way. They felt slighted because the East Wing is synonymous with their office, and it has been a sea of women's history. We found out later that the White House Historical Association, which is charged with looking after the White House since the era of Jackie Kennedy, had gone around and taken pictures and preserved in an almost archaeological way all of the offices where they had worked. But I believe that the way that it was done, not announced, without public consultation, no one knew. I mean, the public learned when these shocking images of the bulldozers, you know, crashing into the building surfaced on social media. So there was a sort of, there was almost a violence to the way that the public learned of it that seemed insensitive to the profound importance of this place in the history of the White House for women.
13: Do we know if it was run past Melania Trump? What's your sense of whether she is fine with this, is happy for her office to be elsewhere?
12: It has reportedly been revealed or acknowledged that she was unhappy with it, but that's all. She hasn't come out in defense of it, not even once, you know, not in a way that would suggest that she, you know, understands the need for the ballroom and she supports the president's plan. She hasn't lent her support and her credibility to the project.
13: Do you have a sense of her being a different first lady in this second chance she has at the role? Like, how present is she even in Washington? I mean, I think it took quite a number of months for her to really take up residence.
12: I think her second term is completely different than her first, and she acknowledges it herself.
13: Like it is for everyone in the White House, it seems.
12: Indeed, indeed. In her documentary, Melania, she's actually very self-aware about the importance of her second term being different. She interviews on camera women for her East Wing office and asks them, you know, with a kind of raised eyebrow, how do you think that my second term office should be different than my first? So she's not in residence much, we understand, but she actually is much more deliberate. She has more serious staff. She has a small staff, but she has serious staff.
13: Doing what?
12: She came in with actually a real win. She helped push through the Take It Down Act, which was a bipartisan bill in Congress that criminalizes deep fake and revenge porn, which is something that certainly impacting young women. And I think it's been a very long time since the First Lady's been able to push through a really critical piece of legislation in Congress. So I think she is partly misunderstood. I think she shuns the attention of what she would call the mainstream media because she thinks that it slights her and doesn't take her seriously. And I don't think that the public really has a sense of the
11: things that she is committing her time to that have actually been quite significant.
13: The story you tell in These Twing is, of course, a much longer one, over 125 years, and you cast it as a parallel women's history, not only the first ladies themselves, but the women working for them. And I guess going back to the beginning, it is really Eleanor Roosevelt in the 1930s who strikes out in a new way and is the first lady that no one can ignore.
11: She's the one who really creates the role as this influential partner to the president, this interpreter of America's maladies, this mirror to the nation. She's a peace activist. She's a diplomat. She's the envoy for FDR. She is a champion for women. She institutes these women's only press conferences because she wants women reporters to be able to get on the front page and to be taken seriously in newsrooms. So she trailblazes, but she does that completely on her own, essentially, with the aid of one staffer, Malvina Thompson, who's an important character in this because they're a team. You know, how did Eleanor Roosevelt manage to be Eleanor Roosevelt? And that's when the office story begins. She has a profound international legacy. You know, she's part of the international post-World War II, a shaper of that whole order.
13: More from my conversation with Azadeh Moaveni coming up. I'm Michelle Hussein, and this is Bloomberg.
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13: I'm Michelle Hussein, and you are listening to highlights of the Michelle Hussein Show podcast on Bloomberg Radio. Today, I'm speaking to the author and journalist, Azadeh Moaveni. It's interesting, though, that 60 years later, when Hillary Clinton is coming into the White House as first lady, Eleanor Roosevelt is her big role model. She kind of thinks that she can act in that image. And it's like America's not really ready for that in the 90s.
27: America was not ready for that in the 90s.
13: Maybe it still isn't ready for it, arguably.
27: It may not still be ready for it. I mean, Eleanor Roosevelt was of her time, of course. I think the Second World War and what the country was going through with the Great Depression. I think in the 90s, you know, Hillary Clinton went about her incredibly politically ambitious healthcare agenda in a way that was perhaps not as anticipatory of the way that Americans expected the First Lady to essentially hide and soften her political ambitions and value, even on behalf of the president's agenda.
13: So she went too fast.
27: I don't know if she went too fast. I think that she was perhaps too explicit. I think what First Ladies learned after that whole experience of Hillary Clinton's with healthcare is that they needed to try to be apolitically political. It had to be softened. There had to be a whole narrative about what they were doing that made it seem about soft power, about values. There had to be a story. You know, Michelle Obama, I think, is the sort of the successful version of a first lady who wanted to transform in even a legislative way an aspect of Americans' healthcare, childhood obesity, but went about it seeming as though she was planting a White House garden and, you know, carrying the nation along with just a different, more healthy way to live.
13: But it's still a safer issue, isn't it? Like, you know, eating healthily is a safe issue compared to actually health care and tackling that that system in America. And that has been the theme. I guess in that sense, you can see Melania Trump as probably being a bit braver.
27: She is a bit braver, I would say, in some ways. I mean, up till the Reagan era, first ladies in a kind of bipartisan way, Republican first ladies, Democratic first ladies, could take on projects and politics that related to women's equality and women's rights and the role of women in this country in a way that was not dangerous to their husbands' electoral prospects. I mean, Betty Ford supported the Equal Rights Amendment. Pat Nixon was critical to getting more women appointed into the federal government. In the 90s, America was changing, and we had the rise of evangelical Christianity and religion. You know, traditional gender roles became an element in politics in a way that it hadn't before. And so that really constrained what the First Lady could focus on and attempt to do in terms of her projects and her politics. So there was a shrinking.
13: So they always have to operate in the context of their times. I want to pick out another very famous First Lady, because I think you portray something that is not really recognized about her. Jackie Kennedy, known, of course, for her style, her charm, her love of the arts. But you do show that she, too, has diplomatic achievements.
27: She is such a superstar of her time and is remembered as such a queen of America, of Camelot. That yes, her incredible diplomatic ambition and sensitivity and shrewdness is sort of, I think, almost lost to her story. She worked closely with a social secretary, a press secretary, Tish Baldrige, who was also wanted to be a diplomat. But she couldn't go into the diplomatic corps at the time because it was the 60s. So between the two of them, in this incredibly subtle way, they turned their political entertaining into an element of the Kennedy administration's foreign policy during the Cold War.
13: Particularly in relation to India and Pakistan at the beginning of the 60s.
27: She turned around America's relationship, certainly with India, because Prime Minister Nehru was very distant towards the Kennedy administration. He felt that Kennedy was a young, sort of debonair, perhaps, you know, he didn't take him terribly seriously. But he was really drawn to Jackie Kennedy and her sister. And so Jackie gets dispatched by the U.S. government as essentially the envoy to India and Pakistan. And she goes and she has this mesmerizing tour that's covered around the world. And Nehru keeps a picture of her in his office forever after. So she does. She's sort of the one who's able to seal the relationship.
13: Interesting. And I have a bit of a personal connection to one thing you write about, which is that before Jackie Kennedy goes to India and Pakistan, there's this very high profile visit of Ayub Khan, the president of Pakistan, to Washington, and there's a big dinner at Mount Vernon.
27: Yes.
13: And Ayub Khan's first lady was his daughter. She acted as his first lady in that time. And I looked up the pictures of this dinner at Mount Vernon, and there is Ayub Khan's daughter Naseem in her sari. So helped prepare her for her role as the First Lady of Pakistan.
27: It is remembered by historians and scholars of First Ladies. It is par excellence, the most iconic, elaborate, creative pageantry of state dinner ever. I mean, they sailed down the Potomac River to Mount Vernon at dusk. They had orchestras on the banks. I mean, it's unparalleled. There's been nothing like it since.
13: Extraordinary. I'd love to talk a bit about your lens on all of this as an Iranian-American, Azadeh, because you've written about your own heritage, you've reported from and on the Middle East for 25 years. There is a moment when I think your worlds intersect in this book, because Jackie Kennedy at one point was nearly outshone by the Empress of Iran when she came to the White House, but managed to hold her own.
27: She managed to hold her own. Empress Farah at the time was, after Jackie, or perhaps alongside Jackie, the most sort of celebrated, sophisticated royal or first lady in the world. So when the Shah and the Empress came to Washington, it was a sort of style showdown for the two of them. And the President Kennedy teased Jackie, you know, you should get your jewels out. You need to make sure that, you know, the Empress doesn't outshine you. So it was fun to see how both of them in their own times, quite tremendous in their roles, but being watched on the world stage to see who, for the sort of glory of their nation, was the most sparkling, you know, woman on the stage.
13: Yeah. Obviously, it was a different time for Iran. So then bring us up to the present day and this extraordinary year between Iran and the United States. I mean, you must feel it as well as have to analyze it. What do you think you have learned in the course of seeing what has played out this year that you didn't expect?
27: I didn't expect Iranians to turn out in January.
13: Against the regime.
27: Against the regime in the way that they did. I mean, I've been covering Iran for, it's getting close to 30 years now. And of course, they've been frustrated and impoverished and angry for many, many years now, and have managed to you know, carve out space for themselves, to have more civil liberties and social liberties through their own kind of civil disobedience campaigns, the Women Life Freedom Movement that really sort of ended dress codes in Iran. But I didn't expect them to respond to the call of Crown Prince in exile, Reza Pahlavi, because for years we've covered him, you know, those of us who covered the Iraq War and saw that the role of the diaspora can be overimagined by politicians and it can be very risky to put any hopes on a diaspora leader to be part of an agenda, military or otherwise, for change, you know, in their home country. I didn't expect them to turn out, you know, in the way that they did, filling the streets of these cities across the country.
13: And then, of course, the war began. So what are your conclusions now about what that movement in January could have grown into in different circumstances?
27: It's a very good question, because the few weeks in between, I think we almost forget about them, that Iran went quite rapidly from a massacre, like a terrible massacre, I think in, you know, 48 hours. You know, the numbers are disputed, but even the accounts of 5,000, 6,000, 7,000, I mean, these are tremendous, killed by the regime. I think that had there been any kind of military intervention or the assassination of the supreme leader or any kind of sort of move towards war much earlier, I think that the Islamic Republic might have really teetered, because people were on the brink, they were on the edge, and it looked like things could collapse. But the weeks in between, you know, people came to understand the scale of the atrocities that frightened them. You know, this is a country that went through this profound trauma of these massacres that have no precedent in living memory, and was coping with that and figuring out how to, you know, even countenance or think about its relationship with the system in the aftermath of that, and then this war.
13: Because President Trump did say at the time of those protests, help is on the way. You're suggesting that the mood changed then in the intervening weeks, although you still have the reality that however much people feel against their own government, being bombed by outsiders can just be something that is then beyond the pale for people.
27: Both of those things. I mean, he promised the help was on the way, and it was not on the way. People were not aided or assisted. You know, whether they, you know, ultimately would have wanted that, I don't know. Because to have your regime changed or your system changed through an assault and through a foreign intervention is something that people, I think, everywhere would be deeply ambivalent about. But there were many people who saw no other way, who saw no other way for things to move, that the Islamic Republic's security apparatus holds so much power and is so repressive that without some kind of outside help, there would be no way to dislodge it and to get the country out of its current impasse. But then the war didn't turn out to be just a war of decapitation, striking military sites and targets of the regime. It very quickly became a war against all of Iran. There were civilian infrastructure hit. There was a school in Minab that was hit. So many of those people who at the outset thought, oh, well, perhaps, you know, this will save us, saw that this was not just a war against the regime, but a war against the whole country.
13: So when you were there recently, did you feel that the regime was stronger than the last time you were there?
27: I think people's willingness to sort of continue to give the system credit in the way that they did in the aftermath of April and May, I would say, is on the wane. You know, when the war was against Tehran, those 40 days when Tehran was being bombarded, I think there was a real kind of seizing up of nationalism, of a sense that this was a system for, you know, everything else that it had done was defending the country. It kept the country secure. It kept the capital secure. It kept the borders relatively secure. And I think that it softened people's attitudes, or it gave them a sort of gratefulness. But that has really started to evaporate, because they were relieved that this memorandum of understanding was signed by the U.S. and now watch what the regime is doing. They see that it started firing on ships in the Persian Gulf, that it was sort of seeking out provocation again. So I think now the mood has shifted once again towards anger and frustration. You defended us well. You know, now go back to the negotiating table, make some concessions. You know, we want this war to end. People are exhausted of no war, no peace. And this regime seems like it can, you know, deliver some war, but it can't deliver peace.
13: more from my conversation with Azadeh Moaveni coming up. I'm Michelle Hussein, and this is Bloomberg.
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4: The Wall Street Journal says Amazon is about to spend $7 billion for Descartes, an Israeli-based AI startup. This comes as the company tries to convince the world to use its AI chips instead of those made by NVIDIA. Descartes' software makes an easier conversion for companies to switch over to the Amazon chips. Meanwhile, backers of clean energy are using high diesel prices to call on automakers to manufacture more affordable electric trucks. Washington State is already on the road to making that happen through its zero-emission incentive program. And three Olympia elementary schools facing possible closures aren't likely to get extra state money to stay open. The district projects about $3.1 million in recurring annual savings from the proposed consolidations, although transition costs could reduce the first year's total. I'm Lillian James. 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
11: I'm Matt Piper from Bloomberg World Headquarters in New York. Let's get a check on the top stories in the markets. PepsiCo has signaled its Poppi brand of prebiotic sodas is missing the growth benchmarks needed to trigger a bonus payment. As of September 5th, PepsiCo estimates the value of performance-based payments related to the Poppi acquisition at around $12 million. That marks a steep decline from the $117 million PepsiCo recorded in June and the $278 million it projected in December. The company acquired Poppi for nearly $2 billion last year and agreed to an additional payout of $300 million if it meets undisclosed growth milestones by the third quarter of next year. Pepsi's stock closed up 0.5% today. Well, this week, investors will be keeping an eye on economic data with a key reading on consumer prices coming Wednesday. The report will be scrutinized for any hints about Federal Reserve interest rate policy. Torsten Slok is chief economist at Apollo Management.
12: Well, the issue is that, of course, when you raise interest rates, you lower supply of housing. When you lower supply of housing, rents start going up. And that's exactly what we're seeing in a large part of the country, namely that rent inflation is beginning to accelerate. And if that comes around, then we have this really somewhat perverse situation where, on the one hand, rates going high should be slowing the economy, but now rates going high is slowing the supply of homes. And as a result of that, increasing rent for homes.
11: Torsten Slok, chief economist at Apollo Management. We check the markets all day here at Bloomberg. Stocks kicked off a busy week with mixed trading on Wall Street that kept the market hovering around its all-time highs set last week. The S&P slipped 0.1%, the Dow rose 0.4%, and the Nasdaq fell 0.4%. The price of Brent crude rose 1.8% to $106.65 a barrel. Earnings reports from big companies get underway this week, including Citigroup, JPMorgan Chase, and Wells Fargo releasing theirs tomorrow. Futures. Dow futures right now up 14 points. S&P futures are down 6. NASDAQ futures down about 70. Trading overseas, the ASX 200 in Sydney is down 0.1%. Next hour, we'll look at trading in Seoul and Tokyo. Global news 24 hours a day and whenever you want it with Bloomberg News Now. I'm Matt Piper, and this is Bloomberg.
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13: I'm Michelle Hussein, and you are listening to highlights of the Michelle Hussein Show podcast on Bloomberg Radio. Today, I'm speaking to the author and journalist, Azadeh Moaveni. Do you think Reza Pahlavi could still be the one? Do you think he could be a future leader, or has that moment passed?
0: The moment passed. The moment passed. There was much hope in him, and he performed really badly.
13: Because?
0: He was never able to walk the line of being a nationalistic protector of the country. He was never able to say, I don't want my country to be attacked. I am worried for the state of my country. I mourn when my compatriots are killed in U.S. attacks. He allied himself in such a crude way with the Israelis, I think, in a way that worried people and turned them off. He was just never really able to seize the moment and have the kind of charisma and leadership and empathy that people were looking to him for. And so I think he was seen as someone who was just abetting the destruction from the outside.
13: So I'd love to know your thoughts about the region more widely, because you've not only reported from Iran, but you've seen the aftermath of the Iraq war in the early 2000s, the so-called Arab Spring, the rise of ISIS. You wrote a book about the women who joined ISIS. How would you characterize the development or otherwise of women in the region? I guess from the period of the Islamic Revolution, when women were part of bringing Ayatollah Khomeini to power in Iran.
0: Women have been really at the forefront of all of these movements of the last 50 years. Even the very violent and seemingly quite fundamentalist movements, sort of seeing in this kind of anti-Western embrace of Orthodox Islam, a sort of language or a style of resistance to the West. And often that's been in sort of backlash or reaction to secular dictators who've used women's rights and secular codes for women. That has been seen as part of their authoritarian ethos.
13: I'd love you to explain that a bit more, because I think it's really striking that you're thinking about places like Tunisia or Bashar al-Assad, who are, you know, leaders who are Muslims but secular, but political rights don't stem from that.
0: No, exactly. So whether it's Iran in the late 70s.
13: Under the Shah,
0: or Tunisia under the Ben Ali dictatorship, which was, you know, the secular dictatorship that was overthrown by the revolution in Tunisia during the Arab Spring, Bashar al-Assad, even the Egyptian order that was challenged by the Muslim Brotherhood, the Tahrir Revolution, the Arab Spring. Women were very much at the vanguard of those protests, and they embraced Islamism, jihadism, eventually, and this very regressive, uninclusive spirit in order to bring them down. And that's partly because, I mean, perhaps, you know, this is now becoming very nerdy, Michelle, but place to place, women became part of these militant movements, imagining that once they succeeded, they would be included and that they would have a place at the table and that they would be part of the new order. And that did not come to be the case, which is why women in large numbers from the Arab world joined the Islamic State. Because
13: and women from the Western world. That perhaps is harder to explain, including some very young women, people like Shamima Begum, who was 15 when she left the UK. So what is the attraction there? I'm conscious that, and you bring this out in Guest House for Young Widows, that there are many complex circumstances, and sometimes women are leaving their husbands and escaping to Islamic State, and sometimes there are all kinds of other reasons. But how do you explain people like Shamima Begum, who've grown up with every possibility of succeeding on their own terms in the West?
0: I think these young women from European countries, from Western countries, were groomed and trafficked, because they didn't go in huge numbers, ultimately. So this wasn't sort of about the domestic politics of France or the United Kingdom. I think that ISIS was very skillful and spent a lot of money and resources in its propaganda directed country to country, trying to prey on the racial and cultural insecurities of second generation Muslims. So it really devoted this kind of bespoke propaganda to schoolgirls in London who were the daughters of conservative, you know, Muslim origin families who didn't feel like they belonged, who felt like their parents didn't understand them, who felt that they were not accepted in British society. And this group came in cunningly with a strategy for them. I mean, it was so specific. You could sort of imagine, you know, a very polished marketing outfit creating that for them. And then they surrounded them with people on the ground in East London, in Bradford, in Luton, wherever, who were also able to be part of what was essentially a whole grooming agenda.
13: So the caliphate becomes like a promised land almost.
0: The caliphate to them became a promised land. It was a place where they could be active as women, but they could also wear their hijabs and they could be religious and they wouldn't be looked down upon. They wouldn't be frowned upon as backwards. They would fit somewhere and they would make a difference. So these were teenagers, I think, being seduced to join this kind of utopian place where they would have a role.
13: Let's just to close, like, talk about the Middle East and the US more broadly, Azadeh, because there's a lot of discussion and debate about the future of the US presence in the region and what happens to bases, but more widely, the extent to which the US is going to stay involved. I mean, Donald Trump was a president who said no more wars, and he is the one who has taken the US into another war in the Middle East. So what do you think the future looks like for the relationship between the U.S. and the region?
0: The relationship between the U.S. and the region will be fundamentally altered in ways that we might not see in an immediate 1 to 2 year horizon, because I think all of the big regional players sort of see that they have to wait out this Trump presidency because he's taken America into a war that he cannot, you know, extricate the country from. But I think fundamentally within the region, you know, big players, Saudi Arabia, Qatar, Turkey, the Persian Gulf monarchies who believe that they could rely on the U.S. security umbrella, now see that they cannot, and that also that this war, that the Israeli-American war has destabilized their economies, it's destabilized their growth models, and so there will have to be, and there's talk of it already between the Gulf countries, Iran, looking and Turkey, looking to a whole new regional paradigm where these countries, because of their geography, have to come to a new kind of security alignment or posture or accommodation with one another that will not make them vulnerable to the old setup, because the old setup was meant at very high cost to deliver security to the Arab countries of the Gulf, but has actually just made them terribly vulnerable. So then now they see Iran as a neighbor that they must somehow accommodate in terms of security.
13: So do you think the push will come from them, from those Gulf countries, like, you know, the big bases in Qatar, Bahrain, in Saudi Arabia? Do you think that they will want those to come to an end rather than the U.S. decide it doesn't want to have that kind of presence? Or maybe it's mutual.
0: Maybe it is mutual. I mean, the bases have been shown to be very hard to defend. And for these countries, you know, what is the utility of these bases if they are actually making Qatar vulnerable, if they're making the UAE vulnerable? From the other side, though, I mean, to extricate themselves from this relationship with the United States is also extremely costly because, you know, these are countries that are, you know, client states, essentially. I mean, they don't hold elections. They are not representative. They rely on the United States in many ways, sort of keep them in power.
13: So, and they also obviously want the economic relationship with the United States.
0: They do want the economic relationship, but they buy arms, you know, by the billions, arms that don't, I mean, they're not using these arms to protect themselves. So they pay protection money and aren't being protected anymore. And having these bases, you know, in the case of the UAE, endangers their entire sort of stability expat oasis model. So I think we're in a time of tremendous transition. You know, will we see the bases dwindle, disappear? Will we see demands made? I think all of these countries are sort of refining and thinking through how they can accommodate being squeezed between Iran and the U.S. in a way that they never expected to find themselves.
13: And what have these months of the war been like for you as an Iranian-American? We had Vali Nasser on the show right at the beginning of the war, and he said it's just, there are such deep fractures in the diaspora community. He actually said that the community was eating itself. I think he meant Iranian Americans, but probably those elsewhere in the world. What's your sense of it?
0: It has been a very painful time because I think, you know, the Iranian diaspora is no exception. Many diasporas, become so out of touch in ways with the story of or the experience of the suffering of people back in the homeland that their politics almost detach and become a politics specific to that diaspora. Maybe Cuban Americans are similar. So it is terribly divided. I mean, people, families falling out. I think most Iranians inside Iran are angry at the United States for attacking their country, but they do not see the United States as a reason for why Iran is in the dreadful hole.

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3: From ABC News, I'm Sherry Preston. From fun to terror in an instant on a roller coaster in Georgia.
4: Every time I close my eyes, I just see that man in the air. Like when he locked eyes with us.
3: Logan Connor was on the Goliath roller coaster at Six Flags over Georgia and watched as one of the other riders was suddenly launched from his seat. Cassidy DeLancey, also on the coaster.
5: People reached out trying to grab him.
3: Now the victim killed in the fall. Several people are hurt, including two children struck by his body. No word on the cause, but Six Flags is closing down 9 roller coasters across the country. On the campaign trail in Ohio, President Trump, and once again being interrupted by protesters, ABC's Karen Hua.
6: The president appearing to mock the protester from on stage.
7: Oh, he's got to go on a diet. He's a fat guy.
6: The protester wearing a shirt saying, release the Epstein files. A man appears to pull her hair, then punch her while she's wrestled to the ground. Police eventually reaching her and escorting her out. It was the president's second visit to Red State, Ohio in 10 days, where Senator John Husted is in a toss-up race against Sherrod Brown.
3: So far, no sign of any kind of ceasefire between Ukraine and Russia, despite a declaration from the president.
8: Trump says Russia and Ukraine have both now agreed to stop attacking each other's energy infrastructure, calling it a, quote, energy ceasefire. But Russia and Ukraine say there is no agreement, and on both sides, strikes continue.
3: It's ABC's Mary Bruce. Minnesota Congresswoman Ilhan Omar promising she won't be silenced after a law enforcement raid of her D.C. area home.
9: Sources familiar with the investigation tell ABC News that it relates to Omar's immigration paperwork, but we don't have much more detail than that. And this is extraordinary because it's an ongoing criminal investigation of a sitting member of Congress, and it's an investigation into one of the president's political foes.
3: That's Jay O'Brien. 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
3: Actress Selma Blair is facing charges accused of attacking flight attendants on a plane from Los Angeles to New York. ABC's Jacqueline Lee.
15: The crew on board Delta Flight 938 requesting medical personnel upon landing at the gate. That crew saying Blair also injured herself on the bulkhead. Sources telling ABC News she is facing 2 counts of assault for allegedly kicking an officer from the Port Authority Police Department and facing a potential charge for an altercation with a nurse at the hospital.
3: A decade ago, Blair had to be escorted off another plane after mixing alcohol and medication. Pope Leo heading into a Roman hospital today to have surgery on a nodule spotted on his lung. It'll then be tested to see if it's cancerous. Another incident involving ICE, this one in New Jersey. ABC's Aaron Katursky with more.
16: The video circulating online is the 3rd clash with ICE agents captured on camera in less than a week.
17: Come on, y'all. It's a kid. She's a baby.
16: A mother holding a little girl tries to block agents from putting the father into their car. As a young boy desperately clings to his body and screams. Homeland Security officials identified the man as John Michael Carrera Sangucho, a Honduran national who they say was living in the U.S. illegally and had multiple traffic infractions.
3: A mix-up in Portland, a Republican group supporting Maine Senator Susan Collins wanted to buy ads in Portland.

0: Portland, Maine, but they accidentally ran the ads in Portland, Oregon. The ad money has been refunded. Sherry Preston, ABC News.
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2: Amazon is reportedly in talks to make a $7 billion purchase. As Northwest News Radio's Brian Calvert reports, it's a game changer, just not in the way you might expect.
3: The Wall Street Journal says Anthropic has backed out of a deal to buy Israeli AI software company Descartes, and Amazon has now swooped in. You say, but Amazon has Alexa. Why would it need another major AI player? Because that player's software is the bigger value. Amazon is trying to convince the world to use its AI chips instead of those made by NVIDIA. And Descartes' software makes it a much easier conversion for companies that switch to the Amazon chips. That fuels more chip sales and the bottom line. The news of the probable purchase of an AI software company comes just days after announcing 1,000 layoffs to Amazon's shopping division.
2: Meanwhile, a state funding fix appears unlikely for Olympia's proposed elementary school closures. Northwest News Radio's Jeff Pogula explains how enrollment figures into the decision.
4: Much of Olympia's state funding depends on how many students it serves, and enrollment has been declining. The Olympian reports area lawmakers also see no additional state money available to prevent those closures. The superintendent has proposed shuttering Madison, McKinney, and L.P. Brown elementary schools, with students moving to other campuses if the plan is approved. The Olympia School Board is scheduled to vote on November 12th.
2: And downtown Seattle's new public safety hub is proposed to combine police and community resources. The 1,800-square-foot office space off Pike Street and 9th Avenue is called C-Star, and it's equipped with staff, cameras, and work areas for police. Some details remain to be worked out, as a spokesperson for the Seattle Convention Center tells the Seattle Times the agency does not have access to the center's surveillance cameras. In addition to supporting day-to-day police operations, it will also serve as a command post during a major emergency or incident. I'm Lillian James. You're listening to Northwest News Radio. 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
8: We were primed for a big resurgence of virtual reality. Then Apple came to the market with their Vision Pro introduction in 2023. They launched in the beginning of 2024, and it sort of fell flat. And my own usage of VR was super sky high when the Vision Pro came out. And the months before that, I was trying to get really used to it using a Quest. But it's really, I don't know, I would say it's gone into free fall in the last several months as the use cases have become less interesting, fewer new app releases, less content. But we'll dive all into that. But first, we should take some questions. If you're just joining us for the first time on Power On, obviously our new podcast, here's some info for you. We're going to take questions every week, and if you have any, email us, poweron@bloomberg.net. We get the questions, and we're going to throw them into every episode. So, Vlad, I know we've got a couple this week. What you got for me?
9: That's right. They're both from the Discord. There is a power on Discord. And first one comes from user IceXR, and you can kind of tell that this precedes our recording because he was asking, will Apple host a dedicated home event? Mark, you went and you got the scoop. There is a dedicated home event from Apple. But let's adapt the question. What specific products should we expect from the event?
8: That's right. So Apple on October 13th, Tuesday, Apple's going to hold a online home event, and they are going to introduce their long-awaited flagship home devices. It feels like I've been talking about these for 2 years because I have been talking about these for 2 years. They initially wanted to roll these out at the end of 24. They're only coming out now for a very clear reason. They all rely on Siri AI, and it's just now coming to market as part of iOS 27. So the major new device, of course, is the smart home hub with the display that we spent a lot of time last week talking about. The other device is the HomePod mini refresh with Siri AI for support for a faster chip as well that makes that all happen. And then the new Apple TV set-top box as well. But there is another development. In addition to the three flagship devices, Apple is going to be launching, and this is in conjunction with LG, a pretty unique, interesting partnership, sort of unprecedented. They're coming out with a doorbell, a smart door lock. They're coming out with a thermostat, a temperature sensor. This one may come later. But then also cameras. So an indoor home camera, an outdoor home security camera, and then a floodlight camera. So this is going to be pretty intriguing. And next week, I know we're, you and I, Vlad, are excited. We're going to dive into all of it, our impressions of what exactly they introduced.
9: Question number two, and this was very consistent across the Power on Discord. People want to know, when this smart home hub comes out, should they get the first generation device or should they hold out for the successor?
8: Yeah, it's really two different questions, right? The first question is, should I buy into the Apple Home ecosystem with this smart home hub, the new HomePod mini, and this Apple TV? And if I decided that I want to be in that ecosystem, should I buy the second version? Let me start with the second question. Given that it's taken so long for these first devices to come out, I would say it's going to be a while for the next generation versions to come out. It could be a year or two. Obviously, they have the tabletop robotic arm, which is going to be more expensive. They have a larger version of the HomePod in development with Siri AI and a faster chip. So if you want to wait for those, that makes sense. But holding out for a second version of what's coming out next week, I think would be a long wait, and I wouldn't do that. The better question, the bigger question is, should you even go into this ecosystem? And I would say if you're deeply enthralled with Apple and you're already deep in the Apple world, it's probably a no-brainer. On the other hand, the Amazon ecosystems, the Nest ecosystems, they have more established products. You know, you can probably put the flagship devices, the central devices from the first parties head to head and have some, you know, pretty strong comparisons. But it's really the availability of third-party accessories, whereas the new Apple ecosystem is going to be quite small compared to what you're getting from Amazon and Google. We're talking about hundreds, thousands, tens of thousands of different accessories. At the same time, things like Matter and Thread, these new smart home protocols, makes everything a little bit more interoperable. So I think it just comes down to which world you're living in. Vlad, you're over there in Hong Kong, but you watched the Apple event. You've been following this closely. I have a tremendous amount of thoughts, but you first. What are your thoughts on Turnus so far?
9: Well, my first impressions are that he is a lot like an Apple product. He looks very polished. He looks very competent, confident, but that's because we've seen John Turnus in a very controlled environment. Like you and I, Mark, have had conversations about how it is a prepackaged video presentation nowadays, an Apple event versus a live in-person event. We're going to talk about Meta, and they did live demos, and this time they didn't screw them up. To me, that's also a sign of confidence. So to my mind, John Turner so far, it is what we expected from him. It is very much in line with what Apple wants to do. They wanted to communicate a smooth transition from Tim Cook. That's what they're doing. That's why they're keeping Tim Cook around. So very much in line with expectations. Apple didn't want to rock the huge boat that is this massive company. But Mark, you are the person who knows it from the inside. And you've done the reporting. You've done the exclusive reporting on his top priorities with a couple of pieces. So dive into that. Tell us, what are his top priorities from his first month or a week on the job?
8: Yeah, I mean, the top priorities for him appear to be making the company leaner and more efficient and making design the center of the company again. Back in the summer around July, Apple had seriously contemplated doing a layoff of 5,000 AppleCare employees and replacing them with AI. These are AppleCare employees who work from home. These are AppleCare employees who could be replaced, Apple believes, using AI through instead of call centers. So like when you call in, it'll be an AI assistant. And they've already been using that on their phone systems and also AI and chat support. And it's indicative of him wanting a leaner organization that moves faster, that is reducing layers. So a few things. A couple of weeks ago, they did an actual layoff. That AppleCare layoff didn't end up happening. That's on ice for now. But they did a layoff in the hardware engineering department. That's now run by new chief hardware officer, Johnny Srouji. And so the layoff pushed for by Turnus is removing layers. So engineering program managers or EPMs have been a very key part of the Apple product development process. They make sure the trains run on time. They're handling budgets. They're handling costs. They're handling the teams working together, but they're not doing the actual engineering. Turnus wants more people doing the engineering. And so they have laid off dozens of EPMs in the hardware engineering organization. And what I can tell you exclusively on this podcast is that I think that is the beginning of more layoffs for more efficiency to make Apple's engineering ranks, particularly on the hardware technologies and the hardware engineering side, both under Srouji, much leaner. They want fewer people. They want fewer layers. They want things to be developed much more quickly. And I'm told that Turnus is looking very closely at this. And one of the reasons that he brought back Laura Legros, who was his EPM, the lead EPM of the hardware engineering organization until around 2022 when she retired for the first time, was because he wants Laura to take a very close look at how the hardware engineering organizations could be run much more efficiently. And Apple has contemplated doing broader layoffs than these sort of small layoffs, the one they canceled in AppleCare. But it's hard to figure out for them when's the exact right time to do it. There are big PR implications here. Obviously, Apple is a multi-trillion dollar company. From a financial standpoint, they don't need to do it. And it's very hard to sell the market. It's very hard to sell employees on doing a massive layoff that you don't need to do from a financial standpoint. And so that's really the issue at hand here. I do expect them to keep doing these sort of under the radar, smaller layoffs across a number of engineering departments to get to a more engineering driven culture.
9: It strikes me as almost old fashioned for Apple to be conscious about doing layoffs. Because when I was thinking about John Turnus, I was also thinking, what does it mean to be a good CEO in the modern era broadly, not just within Apple? And the fact is, he's not going to be Steve Jobs or Tim Cook because those both of them scaled up the company. I don't think that there's a prospect of scaling up the company 10x from where it is today. His point today is exactly what you're getting into, is how do we become more efficient? How do we become quicker about what we do rather than trying to scale up yet again? But the other competitors, when you look at Google, Microsoft, and Meta, most notably Microsoft, Meta, and Amazon, have made really significant, in the thousands of people, layoffs. They've made really harsh cost-cutting exercises. And maybe, to your point, you may take a PR hit on day one, but ultimately you make that significant change and you get on with it. I did want to say, or ask rather, what is the vibe check? How do people feel inside Apple? And if you're doing these incremental, constantly ongoing layoffs, I don't think anybody's going to feel particularly settled. Like, I don't know, for me personally, if I'm within Apple, I'd rather say, okay, there's this big layoff happening today, either I'm in it or I'm out of it, and after that I can get on with work, as opposed to the constant threat of it. How do you feel about it?
8: Yeah, I would say there is not a constant threat of it. I mean, to be fair, a lot of the layoffs that have been done so far, I would characterize the vast majority of the people impacted there are what Apple would qualify as low performers. Obviously, I can't speak to that, but you know, that is what people at Apple are saying. Apple is still one of the safer companies in Silicon Valley. They haven't announced these layoffs. This is just how employees feel. That's the vibe. The vibe is they feel like there are going to be more layoffs as part of Turnus's approach to efficiency. But you raise a good point about Turnus versus Jobs versus Cook. I want to take a step back and just share something with you from someone who has pretty intimate knowledge of the selection process for John Turnus as the next CEO and get into why he was the guy. Obviously, the first thing is age. We've talked about that for a long time. He's 51 now, which means he could easily have a 15-year runway as CEO like Tim Cook did. That can't be said for anyone else on the executive team under Cook. But Apple's board wanted a, quote, product guy who was likable, because they felt that the organization in this current climate could not take another Steve Jobs-like figure. Tim Cook, he's a nice guy, and they needed another nice guy after Tim Cook to keep things rolling. At the same time, there was a recognition that Apple has run out of major new products and they needed to refresh the portfolio. And Ternus, as the young guy, as the hardware engineering guy, was viewed as the person to be able to do this. Cook was about, as you said, diversifying the business, growing the business, new business models. Ternus is focused on new types of products. And many people are convinced that Ternus is going to be very good for Apple. He knows he needs to come up with new things. He knows he needs to figure out the AI situation, and he's dead set on doing it. The other thing I would say for Ternus, a big difference between him and Cook, I think Cook really cared what people think. I think Cook really cared about news articles. I think Cook really cared about perception and PR. I don't think Ternus really cares. I really don't. You're listening to the Power On Podcast. I'm Mark Gurman. Stay with us for more of this conversation coming up soon on Bloomberg Radio.
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8: I'm Mark Gurman, and you're listening to the Power On podcast on Bloomberg Radio. Today, Vlad Tsevov and I talk about how John Ternus, Apple's new CEO, is already changing the company. Tim Cook is still in many ways the face of Apple.
9: That's right.
8: He's the one at the White House. He's the one dealing with government officials. When the White House had their dinner for China, you know, Cook was there, but, you know, the CEOs of the other companies were there. Jensen Huang, you know, you name it. It is interesting when you're in a room for the most part as CEOs, and then the CEO of Apple is back home in Cupertino, and you've got the old guy still there doing those things. And Cook, of course, is going to London to meet with the king. It is a weird situation. I think if Ternus cared more about the perception, he would be in those meetings. He would be doing those public appearances, but he genuinely, at least for now, seems happy to pass it off to Cook. But at some point, the transition will need to happen from Cook to Ternus in terms of who is the statesman, who is the person representing the company on the world stage. But it still feels like we're a few years away from that in terms of Ternus being the one doing that.
9: Well, I think it's going to take also a bit of recognition for him. I can say for myself that John Ternus is not necessarily a familiar face in the same way that Tim Cook is. And I was thinking back to when Donald Trump was calling Tim Cook Tim Apple. Mm. Those two people have met each other for over a decade. So at least for the duration of the Trump administration, it makes all the sense in the world for Tim Cook to be the Apple representative because Donald Trump will instantly recognize him. Likewise, China being one of Apple's biggest markets, it's its biggest manufacturing hub, Tim Cook is the one who has the personal relationships. And you said years, it probably is going to be years for them to make that transition, for that handover to happen, and for John Ternus to be likewise recognizable anywhere he goes as the brand ambassador for Apple. But we can be patient about that. I want to get back to products. John Ternus, his product focus is the thing that he's spending his time on. Is the thing that gets me excited because products are the thing that got me excited about tech in the first place, is why I care about Apple. And Mark, again, you've done the reporting and you said that he is putting the emphasis there for Apple. It's engineering, but also design. So tell me more about that. What are his first few weeks on the job? How is he going through them?
8: It's so interesting. So, at the very end of 2025 is when Jeff Williams, the old COO, retired from Apple. And part of his job, other than the supply chain and operations, was he was in charge of the launch, he was in charge of design, and he was in charge of the company's health teams. As an aside, you can argue that of those four things, he really only left one of them in good shape, as Apple's number two. The supply chain, the manufacturing side of things is in amazing shape, being run by Sabi Khan and Priya, the VP of operations there, who will eventually be an SVP and probably will be Apple's COO 5-10 years from now. But the other parts were kind of in a pretty bad place. I mean, Apple's health efforts are not in a good place. They're not really competitive with Aura and Whoop at this point. They're getting better, but they're, you know, far from it. The watch is not in a great place, I would say. It's selling well, but there's a lot to be desired. They still basically have a legacy form factor there. And then design, that design team was decimated with many of the people in the design team following Johnny Ive to OpenAI and IO. And the design team now is run by two people, Molly Anderson, she oversees industrial design, Steve LeMay, who replaced Alan Dye when he went to Meta at the end of 25, as in charge of human interface. So it's basically hardware design and software design. And there was a belief by people inside Apple and close to Apple that Apple needs to bring in a new chief of design to oversee both of those teams. They haven't really had one since Johnny Ive oversaw both units. Jeff Williams replaced Johnny Ive in that regard. I'm not saying Jeff Williams, an MBA, could replace a designer like Johnny Ive, but on paper, that's what Apple chose. And the story goes, it's because he was Tim Cook's bestie at Apple, and Tim didn't trust anyone else. And he had a close relationship with the watch team and operations were all linked. It's neither here nor there. So Jeff is gone. Who do you replace Jeff with to oversee design? Well, they didn't want to reveal this at the time, but Turnus. Molly Anderson and Steve LeMay started reporting, not on paper, just unofficially, to Turnus. And over the course of the transition, Turnus, he only had a few direct reports. It was the design folks. Now, as CEO, he's had his hands deep in both human interface design and industrial design. I'm told visiting the studio, spending intimate time in the studio several times per week, even several times per day, really applying his time to the design organization on product development. It's a really big change for Apple because the prior CEO, Tim Cook, the design teams were lucky to see him in the studio for more than an hour a month or even outside of the quarterly reviews inside of the studio. So that's a really big change. I'm not trying to say Turnus is Jobsian-like or anything like Steve Jobs, but you can make the comparison at least of where he's trying to spend his time. Whether Turnus has the chops, whether Turnus has the skill, the eye, the taste for design and improving the designs of Apple products, that's one thing. But the fact that the CEO of the company is prioritizing design for this era of Apple is a huge deal and should be extremely exciting to Apple fans and customers as well as the whole consumer space.
9: And the thing that I would add, Mark, is I think strategically it is the right move. It makes all the sense in the world. Apple's whole signature is we do hardware, software, and services as a integrated, cohesive, logical thing better than anybody else because we don't separate them, right? And it makes all the sense in the world to me to have a single person in charge of that. And I'll give you a good example from over here in China. You've done all the reporting about how Apple's car initiatives and projects started, failed, they had changes of leadership, changes of priority, changes of scope, right? What happened here in China is Xiaomi did a similar thing, but one important distinction. The distinction was the Xiaomi founder, Lei Jun, who's effectively an emperor within the company, said, we're doing a car, it's an EV, this is the only thing that matters in the company. And it is more diverse even than Apple. I mean, you can buy Xiaomi luggage, you can buy Xiaomi toilets, homewares, etc. But he said EV is the most important thing in the company. And that single focus, that the leader says, this is the thing we need to prioritize, this is the thing we need to throw everything at. We had that with Steve Jobs in the past. He's given Xiaomi the example of how it can work. And to my mind, it's a good way when you're trying, like you mentioned earlier, Mark, to do new products and to get into new segments of the industry and to effectively invent new segments. It makes sense. We've seen the evidence that if you have a single voice, a single person to judge yes, no, and to steer direction, it has paid off more often than it hasn't, is my view.
8: And as I've been told many times about Turnus, you may love his opinion, you may hate his opinion, but at least he has an opinion and he will make a decision. And there's something to be said about being decisive. And he is way more decisive than Tim Cook in regards to product development.
9: One thing we haven't brought up though, and I think is going to be the biggest challenge for any CEO within tech is the AI question. And within Apple in particular, I mean, anytime I see mention of Siri on social media nowadays, it's to mock it. and to say, hey, man, look, Meta is doing all these smart things. Google is doing, Google Gemini did X, Y, and Z for me. Anthropic's Claude is hacking things. OpenAI is hacking the Australian government accidentally. Siri can't even figure out that I wanted to do like a calendar event or whatever. How do you see the state of Siri today, Mark, and how do you see it panning out over the next year or so?
8: Okay, so I think 15 years after Siri launched, Apple has finally fulfilled the promise of Siri from 2011. Siri now works exactly as advertised from when they introduced the first version of the iPhone 4S, I believe the day before Steve Jobs passed away. But 15 years have flown by, and basically fulfilling the promise of 15 years ago obviously is not good enough in the consumer tech landscape. And so it does what it says it's going to do, but it's in a completely different universe. I think it's unreasonable and unfair to put Siri AI in the same category that you would put Claude and ChatGPT and Gemini in. It's two completely different worlds. ChatGPT and Claude, these can run your life. They can do your computing for you. You've got dots now. You've got basically a co-pilot throughout your day. Siri, it can finally answer your questions. It can finally look up things in your calendar. You can take a picture or something and add it to your address book or your diary, right? It's a completely different universe. Apple doesn't have a competitor to what the real AI landscape is looking like right now. We're going to need to figure that out. That is job number one, I would say, even above design. So we'll see what he ends up doing. I'll have more thoughts on that in a future episode. Speaking of AI devices, one of Apple's biggest rivals and who I think is one of the more exciting companies right now in AI and hardware, Meta, just held their Connect conference. They showed some pretty compelling stuff. The first thing was their Ray-Bans, their Meta glasses strategy has matured. They now have a non-camera version as well, and you can get that in the Ray-Ban Clubmaster style, which I love. Meta has VR glasses now, which basically offload the compute and the battery into an external puck, the size of the Vision Pro's external battery pack. And then there was the Muse Charm, which is a standalone AI device. You hold it, you wear it around your wrist, you put it on a lanyard, you clip it onto your backpack, and it is basically taking Muse, right, their new AI conversational assistant, and what would it look like if it was a hardware device? It would be like a little Tamagotchi that you pull out and talk to throughout the day, has cameras on it so you can show it the world around you and get information and do anything you would normally do with AI on that device. When you saw the Tamagotchi, and they called it the Clawmagotchi internally because it was like, what would an open claw Tamagotchi, you know, be like, if that makes sense? What did you think?
9: Well, here's the thing. HTC did a thing called Charm like a decade ago, and it really flopped. And anytime I see one of these extra cute gadgets, I start from a position of skepticism.
8: Yep.
9: But I will say that it is exemplary of the entire Meta Connect event that they had recently. I will say across, I don't know, there have been dozens of these events. I personally have never gotten excited, but this one really signaled that Meta is getting into hardware in a really serious way. To my mind, I take Meta as a credible hardware company in a way that I hadn't before that event, and that device is part of it. And part of the appeal also is the way that Meta was really open about what it was doing. They spoke, I mean, Zuckerberg said, the industrial design is not finished on this thing, but we're releasing it in December, so let's go, guys, right? It speaks to the idea that they're moving really fast.
8: They are.
9: And they're being open with users and consumers. They cracked a bunch of jokes that actually landed, and they were self-deprecating jokes. Like Zuckerberg a couple of times said, hey, we love live demos at Meta events, because they've had so many failures with live demos. And they even had one about how they're rendering legs in virtual reality, and they said, it took us years to figure this out. But I will say this, every one of these demos that Meta did during their event showed a great degree of confidence. It wasn't like, oh, you know, fingers crossed, hopes and prayers that this is going to work out this occasion. It feels like really robust technology behind all of that.
8: You're listening to the Power On Podcast. I'm Mark Gurman. Stay with us for more of this conversation coming up soon on Bloomberg Radio.
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4: The Wall Street Journal says Amazon is about to spend $7 billion for Descartes, an Israeli-based AI startup. This comes as the company tries to convince the world to use its AI chips instead of those made by NVIDIA. Descartes' software makes an easier conversion for companies to switch over to the Amazon chips. Meanwhile, backers of clean energy are using high diesel prices to call on automakers to manufacture more affordable electric trucks. Washington State is already on the road to making that happen through its zero-emission incentive program. And three Olympia elementary schools facing possible closures aren't likely to get extra state money to stay open. The district projects about $3.1 million in recurring annual savings from the proposed consolidations, although transition costs could reduce the first year's total. I'm Lillian James. 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
24: I'm Matt Piper from Bloomberg World Headquarters in New York. Let's get a check on the top stories and the markets. Bottoms up because we have some alcohol stories to talk about. California winemakers are experimenting with making an American version of tequila due to a drop in wine consumption and state-imposed water restrictions. Agave is cheaper to plant and cultivate than grapes, requires less water and maintenance, and is being considered as an alternative crop by farmers. Any alcoholic beverage made from California agave cannot be called tequila or mezcal due to rules on denomination of origin, so California spirit makers are looking to put their own spin on agave and create something new. More drinks. Uncle Nearest, the embattled Tennessee whiskey maker founded by entrepreneur Fawn Weaver, is nearing a sale after a year in receivership while responding to a government probe into the business. Uncle Nearest's assets include the Nearest Green Distillery located on 432 acres in Shelbyville, Tennessee, and equipment related to the company's whiskey operations. Any sale would be executed through a Chapter 11 filing. Three potential buyers are involved in the sale discussions. A sell-off in chipmakers left stocks wavering ahead of earnings season. The group of chip giants posted their longest retreat since July. Even so, the S&P remained near a record despite elevated oil prices and bond yields. The benchmark is up nearly 120% from its 2022 low. Here's Marja Patel, Senior Portfolio Manager at Allspring Global Investments.
25: I think we should just expect earnings to keep on growing, and I see no reason why we should suddenly see a topping out and then a decline. So I'm looking for the third quarter, which we should start to see very soon, should be another quarter surprising on the upside.
24: Margie Patel at Allspring Global Investments speaking to Bloomberg. We check markets all day long here at Bloomberg. As expected, it is a soggy opening for Japanese and Korean equities after the negative read across from today's U.S. stock session. The Kospi Index is down 4%, while the Nikkei is 2% lower. The ASX 200 in Sydney is down 0.3%. Back here, stocks today, the S&P slipped 0.1%. Global news 24 hours a day, and whatever you want it with Bloomberg News Now. I'm Matt Piper, and this is Bloomberg.
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8: Mark Erman, and you're listening to the Power On podcast on Bloomberg Radio. Today, Vlad Savov and I talk about wearable AI and VR devices. Speaking of AI devices, one of Apple's biggest rivals and who I think is one of the more exciting companies right now in AI and hardware, Meta, just held their Connect conference. They showed some pretty compelling stuff. What did you think?
9: Well, here's the thing. HTC did a thing called Charm like a decade ago, and it really flopped. And anytime I see one of these extra cute gadgets, I start from a position of skepticism.
8: Yep.
9: But I will say that it is exemplary of the entire Meta Connect event that they had recently. I will say across, I don't know, there have been dozens of these events. I personally have never gotten excited, but this one really signaled that Meta is getting into hardware in a really serious way. To my mind, I take Meta as a credible hardware company in a way that I hadn't before that event, and that device is part of it. And part of the appeal also is the way that Meta was really open about what it was doing. But I will say this, every one of these demos that Meta did during their event showed a great degree of confidence. It wasn't like, oh, you know, fingers crossed, hopes and prayers that this is going to work out this occasion. It feels like really robust technology behind all of that.
8: A few thoughts. One, it feels like Meta hit the nail on the head with the EssilorLuxottica partnership. I felt like the Meta brand was so terrible that there was no way they could have launched these smart glasses under their own brand, and they knew that. So getting Ray-Bans, getting Oakley in there, getting, you know, other EL brands down the road, I think is going to be, go down as a big business, you know, textbook success story, a case study there. The other thing they've done is they've matured the product. They feel refined. They feel like they have the right features. I feel like this privacy situation in some ways is overblown, but on the other hand, it's entirely deserved for the whole Cambridge Analytica scandal and all the other data and child safety situations that Meta has had over the years and continues to have. But from a hardware standpoint, this is a refined product. This is a good product. If you consider smart glasses and if you consider spatial computing, AR, VR, the future of computing, you have to look at Meta and consider them the number one player in the space. And I don't think it's even close. I think that over time, Google is going to end up being sort of a third place here, right? I think the Apple brand is so strong that they'll end up launching their own smart glasses and they'll be very successful just because of the Apple brand. But I think companies outside of Google, Meta and Apple, they don't have a shot at this point in AR, VR, non-display glasses land. I think Apple only has a shot because of their giant user base, how sticky it is, and how addicted people like myself are to the Apple brand and Apple products. But Meta is so far ahead, it's not even close. It almost feels like if Apple had just introduced the iPhone 4 and there were no other smartphone makers at the time. That's the reality of where we are. Like, where are the Android XR smart glasses, right? Those are, you know, those don't really even exist. Apple is still a year away. Nobody talks about the Amazon Frames or the Echo Frames at this point. So if you're someone interested in that space, there's a lot to like when it comes to Meta. On the Muse, I think the product is going to flop and it's going to be bought by early adopters only. But I think follow-up generations could be successful. I think what this Muse device has proven to me is that there is room for another product or device you're going to carry with you or put in your pocket or have somewhere with you, whether it's in your bag at all times, in addition to the phone and the laptop. I think that device is going to be interesting enough and showcase quick and fast interactions and use cases that make sense. And so I think you're going to see a slew of these holdable types of AI devices in the coming years. I definitely think it's a real thing. And I definitely think that Meta's not going to have a hit on its hands for the first one. But I think subsequent generations could be interesting. I really do.
9: Right. And to your point about the competitive space, I mean, Microsoft very quietly just pulled out of the consumer market. I mean, they will say, hey, we're still serving consumers. But very recently, Microsoft had a big event about Copilot, and it made the point that Copilot is now about enterprise. To your point, Google and Samsung are partnering to do those XR glasses, as they call them, but I don't see them anywhere. I don't see anybody getting excited about them. Meta's strategy, to my mind, is very clear-cut. Meta is saying AI, and our particular AI, is the only reason we have hardware. Like Mark Zuckerberg said, you know, glasses, they're a style item, they're a fashion item. We need to be very conscious of how you look. And that backs up your point about why Ray-Ban is so important. But ultimately, the glasses, especially the ones without cameras, are a way to deliver Meta Muse to people. The Muse charm, likewise. I mean, so much of this is this good enough to attract me? Because I don't think I'm speaking just for myself. We don't come to Meta with a clean slate. This is not a company that has a clean slate with us.
8: Not at all.
9: We have the prejudice of knowing its past privacy practices. And as much as I felt like Meta Connect was confessional about Meta's hardware failures, that was a nice move because it made us ignore the fact that Meta never discusses privacy failures.
8: Well, can you imagine how successful they would be right now for this era if they had done what Apple had done over the last decade and build themselves up as some privacy champion? Which in many cases Apple is, but can you imagine if it was Meta walking into this current era with that in the background? They would be very successful. Speaking of failures, the last thing I want to talk about today is the Vision Pro versus the new Meta VR glasses. I took a lot of heat on social media and Reddit for this. I see your comments, guys. Let me tell you something. I've had the Vision Pro since day one. I've used it a ton. I still use it from time to time. I'm intimately familiar with the device. And probably, unlike many of the people commenting that my take is ridiculous, I really know that product well, in and out. And I know how people at Apple feel about it. I know which Apple executives use it. I know which Apple executives don't use it. Here's a hint. None of them use it. Okay? I know the inside and out on this topic. Okay? The Vision Pro does not sell well. The only reason that they advertise it as a device for the medical field and surgeons is because that is the only use case that they have that's even interesting at this point, is using these as external monitors in surgeries. They're not talking about people using this thing in the real world. They're not talking about people watching movies on it. They're not talking about people reliving memories on it. They're not talking about people gaming on it. That's because people are not doing those things in large numbers. It's too expensive. It's too heavy. The Meta VR glasses cracked the code on that. The Meta VR glasses weigh 100 grams. They're comfortable. It's like wearing glasses, not wearing a big bulky headset. You can wear it for an extended period of time. The interface is smooth, at least the prototype version that I tried. Obviously, this does not come out until spring of 2027. The gestures, they work well, completely on par with what you're seeing from the Vision Pro. As someone who has used the Vision Pro a ton, I'm telling you, it's nearly there. At $1,299 and being made from Meta, not Apple, it's a big price gap, but it's not a big usability gap. Yes, the Vision Pro is better in some respects. It has better field of view. The hardware is obviously nicer, being made from metal and glass and high-end fabrics. But once you really have that thing on your head, does it really matter what it looks like? No. You just want to do the stuff you want to do in VR.
9: It matters what it weighs.
8: Yes. Meta has made the right trade-offs.
9: Yeah.
8: And I think that if Apple came out with a $1,300 device that works like the Meta VR glasses, you would be talking about the Vision Pro in the same way you talk about the Apple Watch, the iPad, and the AirPods today, alongside the iPhone. That would have been a breakthrough device. But it's Meta who's done this, not Apple. And us Apple fans and Vision Pro users have to live with the truth, and that is the reality. And Vlad, I'll let you go in a second, but the last thing I'll say is that the Vision Pro and its future is under serious review at Apple, right? John Chernis never believed in the Vision Pro as a consumer device. But something that is much lighter, cheaper, more capable, something like these Meta VR glasses, is under consideration. It's one of four different variants that they're testing right now under the codename N224 at Apple. There's a debate. Should we do a new Vision Pro enclosed headset at all? Should we do one that has the puck style for the processor and the battery like Meta? Should we keep working towards an all-in-one design that's super light like glasses? Right? At the same time, the priority is the smart glasses. So it's to be seen what's going to happen. I'd consider this situation very murky for the future of the headset.
9: Well, I mean, when I saw those VR glasses for Meta, they saw the one thing. Because just out of frame, I have a bucket of cold water, which I reserve for anything virtual reality. But the usability is such a huge thing. And I'll give you a great analogy, which is headphones. All right, so there are headphones that cost as much or even more than the Vision Pro and weigh as much or even more than the Vision Pro. And they will give you an amazing acoustic experience, but you don't use them on a day-to-day basis, right? You will put them on, or you will have guests come over and they'll listen to some classical music for 5 minutes and they have their minds blown, and that's it. All right, like Meta gave us VR glasses of the size and proportions, and exactly like you said, they made the right trade-offs to where people can envision themselves spending real time with them and using them as a real interactive device. Like, the point of virtual reality glasses isn't just to like wow you for a few minutes. It's you want to play games in them. You want to do things in them. And if you put that on your head, weight is such a priority.
8: Walk around with them, be productive, get work done. They have this cool tabletop keyboard, right? Like typing on the Vision Pro is impossible without a physical keyboard over Bluetooth. The Meta VR glasses have like sci-fi level keyboard right on the table, right in your space. So it's an impressive device, and let's not get it twisted. This is what Apple should have done. And I hope they do, because that running Vision OS with Apple Fit and Finish and Polish, even if it's quite a bit more expensive than the Meta product, that too will be a hot seller.
9: I will add, one thing we shouldn't underestimate is that all the time, the years that Meta has invested in trying to build a VR ecosystem, even the quote-unquote metaverse, there are lingering effects of that. There are actual products. There is an ecosystem of content, right? So those things haven't taken off, but we are going to find out once these VR glasses, priced at $1,300, go out on sale, we're going to find out, was it the hardware that was holding them back or was it the content? And to my mind, I never got into the hardware because of the bulkiness, the weight, the actual usability issues. So I think a good way to encompass the entire MetaConnect event is this idea of hardware serving as a conduit from the content and the software that the company is spending time and money poaching Apple engineers, among other things, creating and developing. So the hardware is the thing that is going to connect you to all of that work that Meta has done. And to my eyes, all of it was promising and all of it kind of made sense.
8: And here's what I'll say last thing on this. This is VR's last stand.

0: Weston. 9 Six Flags roller coasters are temporarily shut down today following the death of a man on the Goliath at the company's Georgia theme park. Cassidy DeLancey was on board.
1: A man slips out of his seat and he turns sideways and he's flipping in the air. He comes down, he slams down on our car.
0: She and her friend Logan Connor say the safety harnesses on the ride seem to be acting unusual.
2: I looked over at her and I told her, I said, something going on. I said, it keeps clicking.
1: Yeah, it kept clicking like it was unlocking and relocking.
0: Six Flags says a full investigation is underway. President Trump's stumping in Ohio with the midterm elections only 3 weeks from today. ABC's Karen Waugh.
3: The president using the rally to criticize Minnesota Congresswoman Ilhan Omar hours after federal agents searched her Washington, D.C. home.
4: She comes in from a country without laws, without police, without military, without all they do is shoot each other. And she comes into our country and she says, I have a constitutional right.
3: Sources say the investigation involves Omar's immigration paperwork. She came to the U.S. as a Somali refugee at 12 and became a citizen at 17. Omar calling the surge political intimidation.
0: Sources also say President Trump is thinking of firing U.S. Ambassador to Greece Kimberly Guilfoyle over reports that she engaged in improper and possibly illegal conduct during her tenure in Athens. Actress Selma Blair arrested and charged with assault after chaos erupted on a flight from Los Angeles to New York over the weekend.
5: TMZ obtained audio of Blair screaming as she was removed from the plane upon landing at JFK International Airport.
6: Can you pull upstairs to the person?
5: The actress was treated at Jamaica Hospital, then taken into custody.
0: ABC's Will Reeve, two flight attendants injured. Blair's reps say she experienced a medical emergency on board. You're listening to ABC News.
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8: The city of Shelton's license plate camera network was included in hundreds of immigration-related searches by outside law enforcement agencies. Northwest News Radio's Jeff Pogula explains what the records establish and what remains uncertain.
9: An internal Shelton police audit flagged 943 outside agency searches strongly linked to immigration enforcement. All were logged between April and October of 2025 under nationwide sharing settings. But the records don't establish whether a Shelton camera actually captured a vehicle being searched for or returned any data. None of those searches were attributed to Shelton officers. Shelton police have since blocked out-of-state access to their Flock system and prohibited using it for federal immigration enforcement. Jeff Pogula, Northwest News Radio.
8: Meanwhile, the state's Utilities and Transportation Commission is apologizing for racist remarks during a public comment hearing. The UTC says earlier this month their virtual hearing was interrupted by a, quote, bad actor's racist and highly offensive remarks, end quote. The UTC says they missed the mark with moderation and they pledge to do better in future events. And a new public safety hub in downtown Seattle plans to combine police department sources with community support. Northwest News Radio's Eric Heinz has the details.
10: Called C-Star, the goal is to improve public safety. The 1,800-square-foot space off Pike Street and 9th Avenue is equipped with staff, cameras, and workspace for police. Although a spokesperson for the Seattle Convention Center tells the Seattle Times, the agency does not have access to the center's surveillance cameras, and other details need to be worked out. In addition to supporting day-to-day police operations, it will also serve as a command post during a major emergency or incident. Also, event planners could discuss security plans with staff, and tourists could stop by for help or directions.
8: I'm Lillian James. 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
3: Don't forget your jacket. It's going to be another chilly day Tuesday. We'll see a high around 60 with lows in the high 40s. Expect mostly cloudy skies throughout the day. I'm Lillian James. 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
5: Good morning and welcome to America's Morning News for Tuesday, October 13th, 2026. I'm Rich Johnson, and coming up this hour, Minnesota Representative Ilhan Omar's Washington, D.C. home is raided by immigration officers. News Nation's Rich McHugh will tell us why. President Trump holds a rally in Ohio, then heads to Alaska. And so much for the energy ceasefire as Russia attacks a Ukrainian electric power plant.
6: A U.S. district judge has ordered a 24-hour halt to tree cutting at the D.C. golf course. And Lisa Dwyer.
7: When Krista Pike did not die after receiving two doses of a lethal injection, her attorney, Kelly Gleason, called 911.
8: She's still alive and breathing.
7: I'm Jennifer King.
9: Michael Jordan lifted the NBA to new heights in the 1990s. He is now doing the same with the sports memorabilia industry. I'm Ben Raby.
5: Tragedy at a Georgia amusement park. And Starbucks denies the Chipotle merger report. All ahead on America's Morning News. It's 7 minutes after the hour. Democrats and Representative Ilhan Omar are demanding answers after her Washington, D.C. residence was the target of a raid by Immigration and Customs Enforcement investigators. News Nation's Rich McHugh says the raid centered on immigration paperwork for the Congresswoman's late father, dating back to her childhood.
10: I understand they're looking at her very carefully. I've always found her to be totally crooked personally, but that has nothing to do with me.
11: The investigation centers on immigration paperwork for Congresswoman Ilhan Omar that is paperwork related to her father, her late father, filed when she was a child before coming to the United States. You know, details about the raid happened, early morning raid. Feds searched the Washington, D.C. home of Minnesota Congresswoman Ilhan Omar. Homeland Security conducted the search on a warrant provided by the Department of Justice. In a statement, the Department of Justice tells News Nation, today in Washington, D.C. area, Homeland Security investigations executed a judicially authorized search warrant secured by the Department of Justice. This enforcement action is part of an ongoing federal criminal investigation. Now, she's come under fire recently as the reporting on Medicare fraud centered on Minnesota, where Omar represents Minnesota's 5th district, including Minneapolis. The 44-year-old Omar was born in Somalia and brought to the U.S. as a child. Republicans have raised questions about her immigration status and suggested that she married her brother. She has repeatedly called those comments disgusting lies.
10: I think she's a terrible person, just a complainer. She comes from a country that is a non-country, and then she comes over here and she complains about our Constitution. I think she's a terrible person, but that's really up to the DOJ. I have nothing to do.
11: In May, Vice President Vance responded to questions about it, whether Omar committed immigration fraud.
12: I want to ask you about the anti-fraud task force. You previously mentioned that Ilhan Omar seemed to have committed immigration fraud. Do you anticipate an indictment against her, an indictment related to that situation?
13: Yeah, so Reagan, I don't want to prejudge an investigation. I mean, you read the things about Ilhan Omar and about, you know, who she married and whether she didn't marry this person or that person. It certainly seems like something fishy is there, but everybody's entitled to equal justice under the laws. So we're going to investigate it. We're going to take a look at it. If we think that there's a crime, we're going to prosecute that crime. And that's something the Department of Justice is looking at right now.
5: That's News Nation's Rich McHugh. It wasn't a full house in Youngstown, Ohio, Monday night, but those who did show up for President Trump's latest campaign rally gave full-throated support to the president, as in this chant of deports when he spoke about Minnesota Representative Ilhan Omar.
14: She comes in from a country without laws, without police, without military, without, all they do is shoot each other. And she comes into our country and she says, I have a constitutional right.
5: Omar came to the U.S. with her family as refugees from war-ravaged Somalia in 1995 when she was 12. Closer to home, the president praised Ohio's GOP candidates for governor and senator and took aim at former Senator Sherrod Brown, the Democrat seeking a return to office.
14: Sherrod Brown said 2 days ago he wants to see open borders. He wants to see men playing in women's sports. He wants to see the transgender mutilization of your children.
5: The site factcheck.org says Brown has never supported forced surgeries. He has said such decisions belong to families and doctors. Trump also brought some good economic news to Northern Ohio.
14: The Department of War has officially selected the new home of the U.S. Submarine Component Repair Center, a big deal that everybody wanted, and it's going to be right here in Ohio, in Cleveland, Ohio.
5: President Trump continues his campaign rally today in Wasilla, Alaska, outside Anchorage. He's then off to Arizona and Montana tomorrow and Dalton, Georgia on Friday. Despite President Trump saying an energy ceasefire is in place, Ukrainian officials say Russia targeted a power facility in Ukraine, and European leaders are skeptical about a ceasefire. Meanwhile, correspondent Charles de Ledesma reports a group of bipartisan senators has come out against the Russia diesel deal that President Trump is backing.
15: But I don't think that in real life this diesel deal is actually going to change anything on the oil price or diesel price in the market. So it's much more connected to domestic situation in U.S., which, you know, the midterm is coming.
16: A Monday statement from the regional prosecutor's office in Kharkiv, northeastern Ukraine, states the Russian forces have attacked an energy facility on the outskirts of the city. This comes after Ukrainian President Volodymyr Zelensky said on Sunday that while he welcomed President Donald Trump's announcement, Russia was still hitting energy infrastructure in the capital, Kyiv, and in Kharkiv.
17: We are waiting for the details of the conversation between the Americans and the Russians. And we are waiting to see what specific steps the Americans are ready to take. This energy ceasefire can work, and it can become a major step toward ending the war if the Americans truly step in now and make sure Russia respects the energy ceasefire.
16: Russia has used attacks on energy facilities in order to deny Ukrainian civilians power, heat and running water during the war. Trump's brief social media post on Sunday announcing the purported agreement to mutually cease attacks on energy sites said only that the ceasefire took effect immediately, adding, do not break it.
18: Russia and Ukraine agreed to a ceasefire, but both sides say they have not agreed to that.
19: Well, they agreed. You know why? Because I said you agreed. That's why.
16: I'm Charles Villadesma.
5: It's 13 past. Coming up, very strong words from a judge who has stopped the toppling of old huge trees near the Jefferson Memorial. And tragedy involving a cast member from the hit show Breaking Bad. This is America's Morning News.
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0: Welcome back to America's Morning News. I'm Richard Johnson. 17 past. Weather across America brings a day of sharp contrasts. Summer-like heat and severe storms in the middle of the nation, heavy mountain snow in the west, and a soggy start in parts of New England. The biggest concern is the plains. A strong cold front's pushing into Texas, Oklahoma, Kansas, and Missouri, where the Storm Prediction Center has placed parts of the region under a level 2 severe storm risk. Damaging wind gusts and large hail are the main threats, with an isolated tornado possible. In the west, an upper-level low is sliding from Oregon into Nevada and toward the Utah-Arizona border by late tonight. Snow will be concentrated in the higher terrain with a better than 50% chance of at least 8 inches at higher elevations in Nevada, Utah, Wyoming, and Colorado. Farther east, showers and a few thunderstorms will spread from the upper Midwest into New England today and tomorrow. Behind that front, much cooler air follows. Expect a broad cool down and possible frost or freeze conditions later this week and into the weekend. That's your weather across America. A federal judge had very strong words for Trump administration attorneys and demanded that the White House stop cutting down trees at a Washington, D.C. golf course near the Jefferson Memorial. Correspondent Lisa Dwyer reports the judge accused the administration's attorneys of deceiving her about the weekend tree removals.
1: A U.S. district judge has ordered a 24-hour halt to tree cutting at D.C. golf course that has been part of President Donald Trump's plans to remake Washington. The judge issued the order following a tense 3-hour hearing in which she blistered the government for having deceived her with its actions over the holiday weekend. The judge says the 24-hour temporary order could be extended to 14 days if necessary. It was limited to one day while the government tries to find a key Trump administration official to discuss why a massive tree cutting at the park needed to occur over the holiday weekend, with little notification to plaintiffs in a lawsuit trying to halt renovation plans or the judge. I'm Lisa Dwyer.
0: One person is dead and others were hurt in an accident aboard a roller coaster at Six Flags over Georgia. Atlanta's WXIA-TV reports the man was ejected from the Goliath roller coaster. Other passengers then watched in horror as the man bounced off another roller coaster train car before falling onto the roof of an attraction below. One witness said the man was on the ride with his son while his wife and daughter were watching from the ground. The accident left riders stuck on an incline, and the incident forced a park evacuation. The cause of that accident is unclear. According to the Six Flags website, Goliath reaches a speed of 70 miles an hour, plummeting from an elevation of 200 feet. After the failed execution of Krista Pike in Tennessee, newly released audio reveals confusion and delays in the emergency response. Correspondent Jennifer King has more.
2: When Tennessee death row inmate Krista Pike did not die after receiving 2 doses of a lethal injection, her attorney, Kelly Gleason, called 911.
3: She's still alive and breathing and needs immediate life-saving care.
2: Emergency help was delayed as first responders in Nashville tried to verify the need for an ambulance.
4: We're just trying to verify if y'all need us or not.
2: Trying the Department of Corrections.
5: Who called you?
2: And the Tennessee Highway Patrol.
6: Well, I can't do it. I can pass you over to Riverbend.
2: The first 911 call came in at 8:40 p.m., just over an hour after the attempted execution got underway. It took half an hour for prison officials to affirm the call was legitimate and began letting responders through the prison gates. Audio courtesy of the Nashville Department of Emergency Communications. I'm Jennifer King.
0: Shock and sadness in the entertainment world as R.J. Mitty, who played the son of Bryan Cranston's character Walter White on the Emmy Award-winning series Breaking Bad, was found dead at his home in Brownsville, Texas. People magazine reports that Mitty committed suicide. Mitty appeared in all 5 seasons of Breaking Bad. His other credits include Switched at Birth, Now Apocalypse, and The Guardians of Justice. Mitty served as an ambassador for United Cerebral Palsy and Shriners Children's, as well as president of the Mitty Foundation, which supports philanthropic efforts and community initiatives. He was just 34. If you know someone who is struggling with mental health challenges, emotional distress, substance abuse problems, or just needs to talk, call or text 988 to reach the National Suicide Prevention Lifeline. Earnings season for the third quarter kicks off today with reports from Citigroup and J.P. Morgan Chase. This after a mixed session on Wall Street yesterday. Here's the latest in business news.
5: I'm Seth Sutel, and this is the AP Markets Report. Stocks kicked off a busy week with a mixed day of trading on Wall Street. The S&P 500 slipped 0.1% Monday. The Dow rose 195 points. That's about 0.4%. The Nasdaq Composite fell 0.4%. Bond trading was closed in the U.S. Two reports on inflation are due out this week. There's also a report coming out on retail sales. The quarterly earnings season gets underway this week. Big banks, including J.P. Morgan Chase and Wells Fargo, report their latest results on Tuesday. The price of Brent crude rose 1.8% to about $106 a barrel. Seth Sutel, New York.
0: Last week, we passed on reports that Starbucks was exploring a possible bid for Chipotle, and now Starbucks says no. A statement from the coffee chain says it continues to be laser-focused on reviving its coffee houses, what it calls the back-to-Starbucks strategy. Had that deal happened, it would have reunited Starbucks CEO Brian Niccol with Chipotle, which he used to lead. 23 minutes after the hour, Michael Jordan isn't finished with the record books. And a big day in Beatlemania when America's Morning News returns.
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0: Welcome back to America's Morning News. I'm Richard Johnson. 25 minutes after. It's been more than 20 years since Michael Jordan last played in the NBA, but the all-time great continues to rewrite the record books. Correspondent Ben Raby reports.
1: Just as Michael Jordan lifted the NBA to new heights in the 1990s, MJ is now doing the same with the sports memorabilia industry. With nostalgia building from Jordan's playing days, a game-worn jersey of his from the 1998 NBA Finals recently sold in auction for a record $14 million. Pennsylvania-based Hunt Auctions announced the sale Monday, calling it the highest price ever paid for a piece of basketball memorabilia. Jordan wore the red jersey in Game 2 of the Finals on June 5th, 1998. Bulls went on to win the series in six games for the sixth and final title of Jordan's career. The auction winner, a real estate investor in Miami. I'm Ben Raby.
0: A historic day for Beatlemania. Captain Kirk, a game maker, and the singer of Time After Time. Brian Calvert has America's Almanac.
2: Good morning. It was on October 13th, 1963. The term Beatlemania is coined after the Beatles appear at the London Palladium. In 1978, U.S. President Jimmy Carter answers callers' questions on National Public Radio. And in 1993, the Mighty Ducks win their first NHL game. In 2021... Captain Kirk, William Shatner, becomes the oldest person to reach outer space, traveling aboard Blue Origin's New Shepard rocket on a 10-minute flight. In 2023, Microsoft completes the biggest buyout in gaming history, buying Call of Duty maker Activision. And on October 13th, 1983, Cyndi Lauper issues her very first solo album, She's So Unusual. It spawned six massive hits. Time, time after time. That's America's Almanac. I'm Brian Calvert on America's Morning News.
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11: ABC News, I'm Sherry Preston. One person is dead, several more hurt after a rider on the Goliath roller coaster at Six Flags over Georgia suddenly flew out of his seat. ABC's Faith Abube is in Georgia.
12: A witness describing the horrific accident to a local station saying they saw a man fall and hit the ride several times. Four other people were injured in the incident. The Goliath opened in 2006, according to the Six Flags website. It reached speeds of 70 miles per hour with an elevation of 200 feet.
11: Six Flags says a full investigation is underway and has shut down nine of its roller coasters nationwide. After campaigning last night in Ohio, President Trump heading out in a campaign swing to Alaska today. Sources tell ABC News the president is mulling the firing of the American ambassador to Greece, Kimberly Guilfoyle, among the ethics issues she's facing. Accusations she offered access to the president's inner circle in exchange for a Trump donor paying a six-figure credit card bill. This is ABC News.
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7: The Wall Street Journal says Amazon is about to spend $7 billion for Descartes, an Israeli-based AI startup. This comes as the company tries to convince the world to use its AI chips instead of those made by NVIDIA. Descartes' software makes an easier conversion for companies to switch over to the Amazon chips. Meanwhile, backers of clean energy are using high diesel prices to call on automakers to manufacture more affordable electric trucks. Washington State is already on the road to making that happen through its zero-emission incentive program. And three Olympia elementary schools facing possible closures aren't likely to get extra state money to stay open. The district projects about $3.1 million in recurring annual savings from the proposed consolidations, although transition costs could reduce the first year's total. I'm Lillian James. 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
7: Forget your jacket. It's going to be another chilly day Tuesday. We'll see a high around 60 with lows in the high 40s. Expect mostly cloudy skies throughout the day. I'm Lillian James. 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
0: Good morning and welcome back to America's Morning News for Tuesday, October 13th, 2026. I'm Rich Johnson, and coming up this half hour,
19: President Trump says he wants lower diesel prices and fast.
20: The deal for the rest of the world.
19: Reporting in Washington, I'm Trevor Shirley.
21: Tropical Storm Rachel wreaks havoc on the West Coast. Huge waves damaging and destroying waterfront homes in Long Beach. I'm Julie Walker.
22: Apple announces new home intelligence products. I'm tech correspondent Chuck Paul.
23: Selma Blair is allegedly involved in a violent mid-air incident. I'm Kevin Carr.
24: Comedian Russell Brand arrives at a London court for the opening of his trial on charges of rape and sexual assault. I'm Charles Villadesma.
0: New York City's mayor is demanding that ICE get out of his city. We'll have the latest on Pope Leo's surgery. President Trump says he's considering firing the U.S. ambassador to Greece and the overtime winner of Monday Night Football. All ahead on America's Morning News. 24 minutes, still the top of the hour. Some members of Congress on both sides of the aisle are blasting President Trump's plan to buy Russian diesel, saying the money will go to fund the Kremlin's war with Ukraine. There's also the 2022 law Congress passed and President Biden signed, explicitly banning the U.S. from importing energy products from Russia. News Nation's Nick Shirley reports the president standing behind the deal, saying it will benefit American farmers and truckers, despite the fact that the amount of fuel in that deal would only last a few days.
19: That 2022 law bans the import of Russian oil until it ends the war with Ukraine and stops aggression against NATO allies. But President Donald Trump says he wants lower diesel prices and fast.
1: Well, I think these are Republicans that can't really be serious. We make a lot of oil. We could do a restriction on oil, but the rest of the world would be greatly affected if we do that. And we could do a restriction, a cap on diesel, keep it all for ourselves. That would have a very big impact. And it's not really a deal with me. It's a deal for the rest of the world. So anything that could help our farmers, our ranchers, I like.
19: President Trump is on the campaign trail as the average gallon of diesel is now $6.27. That's more than $2.50 higher than a year ago.
1: Now, with your vote just 24 days from now, Tennessee is going to defeat the radical left Democrats. Once again, they are Democrats. Dumb, dumb, dumb, dumb.
19: In a deal made with Russian President Vladimir Putin, President Trump says Russia will now provide more than 300,000 tons of diesel to the world market. Energy analysts, though, say that amount is less than the U.S. uses in a single day, and they don't expect to see a large drop in diesel prices.
1: President Putin would like to see us help it strongly. And look, he's freeing up a lot of oil for the world, okay? That's a good thing. And by the way, at a very low price.
19: But a bipartisan group of senators says the president needs to reverse course. Ukrainian President Volodymyr Zelensky reacted on ABC's This Week.
2: It gives Putin money, and he spends money only on this war. Kill us.
19: But some Republicans say the president is doing the right thing.
4: Our president is trying to find every answer possible to help the American people.
19: President Trump also announced an energy ceasefire agreed to by Ukraine and Russia. But President Zelensky says he found out about that development from President Trump's Truth Social post. Reporting in Washington, I'm Trevor Shirley for News Nation.
0: New York City Mayor Zoran Mamdani is in a standoff with the White House over an ICE shooting. The mayor demanding that ICE agents immediately leave the Big Apple. News Nation's Allie Bradley reports on what happened to Oscar Belgal, the illegal immigrant who was shot in the neck by federal officers last week.
5: What we have seen today is but a microcosm of what ICE does on a daily basis across this country. How can that be how we describe public safety? It can't be. And I've shared that with the president. I've shared that with the secretary. This city wants ICE out.
6: The New York City mayor really has limited authority when it comes to federal immigration enforcement, but he can investigate whether NYPD's response supported or backed the federal officer. So New York Mayor Mamdani's review will cover the Bronx shooting that involved ICE and a Dominican national, Oscar Belgal. It will cover the police response, ensuing protests, and ICE's use of a private parking lot to stage its operations. Mamdani's also renewing his demand for ICE to leave the city, saying the officers are, quote, terrorizing the city. Now, DHS returned blows over the weekend. Secretary Mark Wayne Mullen demanding sanctuary politicians stop upholding sanctuary policies, claiming it's costing American lives. The secretary also accusing the mayor and governor of hypocrisy over their response to the shooting.
25: Somehow the mayor is out there protesting about this, but yet 7 days ago when an NYPD officer got stabbed in the same neighborhood by criminals that they released. By the way, Oscar had been released multiple times back onto the streets. Not one time did the governor, not one time did the mayor have a press conference.
6: And this all comes as Democrat Socialists of America are demanding that Mamdani fire NYPD Commissioner Jessica Tisch, saying that socialists elected officials must lead this fight. They also called to abolish the NYPD Strategic Response Group and Community Response Team. Now, Bergal's attorneys are raising new allegations about his treatment in federal custody. The Legal Aid Society and Make the Road New York say he's being held in solitary confinement in Brooklyn's Metropolitan Detention Center with a bullet still lodged in his neck. They say he needs surgery and reports that he's receiving no meals since Thursday. The group is calling for Bergal's release from detention.
0: That's News Nation's Allie Bradley. Flash flood risk lingers across the Southwest, including the Las Vegas Valley, after Tropical Storm Rachel battered Southern California and swamped Southern Nevada. Correspondent Julie Walker reports. This comes as the cleanup from Hurricane Isaias is underway.
21: Over the weekend, remnants of Tropical Storm Rachel wreak havoc on the West Coast. Huge waves damaging and destroying waterfront homes in Long Beach. Record flooding in Las Vegas, where some streets became rivers.
3: Las Vegas received 1.08 inches of rain since midnight. This broke the daily record for the day, so October 11th, which was previously 0.78 inches in 2012.
21: National Weather Service meteorologist Andrew Orison.
8: The good news is that moisture and energy has now moved well off to the northeast. It has moved out of the area, but we still have additional rounds of inclement weather coming in, not associated with Rachel, but with this other upper trough that's kind of pivoting across the western United States. And so we have additional rounds of heavy rainfall that could occur today that might drive some additional areas of flash flooding.
21: And he says remnants of Isaias, which impacted the southeastern U.S., are now gone.
8: Much drier weather is expected over the next few days across areas of the mid-Atlantic down through the southeast, the southern Appalachians being included.
21: I'm Julie Walker.
0: It's 17 till. This is surgery day for Pope Leo. And could it be the end of Kimberly Guilfoyle's days as U.S. ambassador to Greece? Those stories and more on the way. This is America's Morning News.
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11: 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And more than 90% of educators said engagement is critical for student achievement. 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Although 63% of students agreed that students are highly engaged in school, only 45% of teachers and 51% of principals surveyed agreed with the same statement. Educators disagreed on the top indicators of engagement. 72% of teachers said asking thoughtful questions was the strongest indicator of student engagement, while 54% of superintendents rate performing well on assessments as a top engagement indicator. Also, 2/3 of students said they believed that AI could help them learn faster, yet fewer than half of teachers report using AI themselves to complete tasks. 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

0: This is America's Morning News. I'm Richard Johnson. 13 minutes till. Weather across America, from the Midwest into the Northeast, it will feel unusually warm before that front arrives. Northern Indiana could reach the mid-80s to near 90 this afternoon. But rain chances rise tonight as that front moves in, kicking off several days of unsettled weather. Across the Central Plains, heat and humidity will fuel strong storms. Kansas City and surrounding areas are under a slight risk for severe weather through tonight, with damaging winds and large hail the primary hazards. That front's due to collide with the remnants of Hurricane Simon in North Texas. That will bring large hail, strong winds, and maybe a tornado or two from tonight into tomorrow morning. In the west, colder air is already arriving. Colorado's mountains may see snow, while the higher elevations of Nevada, Utah, Wyoming, and Colorado could receive significant amounts into tomorrow. New England stays cloudy and damp, with rain and drizzle lingering through much of today before clearing in the evening. That's your weather across America. Pope Leo is in a Rome hospital where he's having surgery to remove a nodule from his lung. Correspondent Sylvia Stellacci reports on the Pope's condition.
1: Pope Leo will have an operation to remove a nodule on his lung, and he will have it here at the Gemelli Hospital. The 71-year-old Leo announced the surgery during his Sunday noon prayer and said that the nodule was found at an early stage and was small and well-localized. Doctors don't know whether the lump is cancerous, and the removal will give them the opportunity to determine if it is. But given his overall good health, the Pope would be expected to have an excellent recovery, even if it were cancerous, since it was removed at an early stage. Leo on Sunday also said that the nodule was discovered during recent medical tests, and the Vatican confirmed on Monday that no particular health issue prompted the checkup, describing it as routine. Leo will undergo the surgery in the first days of this week and is expected to be hospitalized for about a week afterward to fully recover.
0: Correspondent Sylvia Stellacci in Rome. President Trump says he is considering firing U.S. Ambassador to Greece Kimberly Guilfoyle following reports she pushed a donor to pay off a six-figure credit card bill. The president made the comment to reporters before leaving the White House Monday to travel to a rally in Ohio. Guilfoyle's in the hot seat after the Wall Street Journal reported she pushed a Republican donor to pay off a $100,000 Amex bill and was promising access to senior Trump administration officials. A lawyer for Guilfoyle disputes the authenticity of the messages obtained by the journal and said she was owed money for pre-nomination speaking gigs. Guilfoyle was named U.S. ambassador to Greece after her split with Donald Trump Jr., to whom she had been engaged. In tech news, Apple's unveiling some new home products this morning, but this time there's no big fanfare event. America's Morning News tech correspondent Chuck Palm has more.
2: Apple is announcing new products for home this morning at 9 a.m. There is no big keynote this time, no stage or no live stream. Apple is putting out a video and a set of press releases and then inviting a few reporters to a building in New York to handle the devices. From this, we can expect three things. A touchscreen hub for the home, which would be a new kind of product for Apple. A new Apple TV, and a new HomePod Mini, which is a small speaker similar to Alexa. But that's just what we expect. Apple has confirmed the date and two words, welcome home. Nothing else. What ties all three of these together is Siri. The new models are reported to carry faster chips, which are fast enough to run Apple's newer artificial intelligence on the device in your kitchen rather than somewhere else. Apple does not currently sell a screen for the home. Amazon and Google have for many years. One more thing worth knowing, 6 weeks ago, Apple changed their chief executives. Tim Cook moved up to chairman, and as a hardware engineer, John Ternus has the job now. And this is how he's choosing to do it, at 9 a.m. Eastern. This could be the stage of a whole new Apple home intelligence. For America's Morning News, I'm Chuck Palm.
0: In sports, the Rays stayed within reach of the Guardians until the eighth, when Cleveland scored twice and shut down Tampa for a 7-3 win in Game 1 of the American League Championship Series. Game 2 is tonight. The Brewers and Dodgers are heading to Los Angeles, with Milwaukee owning a 2-0 lead in the NLCS after Monday's 7-4 win. The NFL week ends with a second overtime game. This time it's a Buffalo field goal for the 37-34 win over the Rams. As for that other OT game, Commanders coach Dan Quinn says he's not worried about his job, but he says he knows how the league works. Quinn's team watched time expire in OT before they could attempt what might have been a game-winning field goal over the New York Giants. It's 7 minutes till. An American actress is in trouble after an incident aboard an airliner, and a British comedian finally faces trial over long-ago sexual assault charges. Those stories on the way on America's Morning News.
3: 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I was apprehensive about the whole project, but now I think it's a win-win for everybody. We will produce power for the folks around this area, and this land will have a legacy. As a rancher, I think that's what we really hope for.
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0: America's Morning News is back. I'm Rich Johnson. It's 5 minutes till. Actress Selma Blair is in trouble with the law and an airline after an in-flight incident. America's Morning News entertainment reporter Kevin Carr has details.
7: On Sunday night, actress Selma Blair was allegedly involved in an incident on a plane that left multiple people injured. During a flight to JFK Airport, Blair allegedly got into an altercation with flight attendants, punching one and biting another. According to reports, another passenger suffered a head injury and Blair was put in restraints. TMZ obtained dispatch audio of the flight officials requesting medical assistance.
8: From the info I've got, sounds like there were one flight attendant and one passenger that sustained some minor injuries, a bloody nose as well as some bite marks as well.
7: Upon landing, Blair was arrested and taken to the hospital. TMZ also obtained audio from another passenger, which features Blair screaming as she is taken away. TMZ further reports that on the ambulance ride, Blair allegedly kicked a Port Authority police officer in the head and assaulted a nurse at the hospital. Blair's representative said the actress experienced a medical emergency while in the air. Blair was diagnosed with multiple sclerosis in 2018, though it is not clear if this incident was related. The FBI has opened an investigation and is charging Blair with assault under federal law. Blair's service dog, a Labrador named Scout, was on the flight when the incident happened, but he was picked up by her lawyer at the airport and is safe. I'm entertainment reporter Kevin Carr for America's Morning News.
0: British comedian Russell Brand is finally going to trial over rape and sexual assault charges, some dating back more than two decades. Details from correspondent Charles de Ledesma.
9: Comedian Russell Brand arrives at a London court, flanked by security guards and accompanied by his wife, Laura Gallagher, for the opening of his trial on charges of rape and sexual assault. The case was then adjourned until Tuesday after a morning of jury selection, with the prosecution due to open its case later in the week. The trial is expected to last 10 to 12 weeks. Brand, who's 51, is pleading not guilty to three counts of rape, three counts of sexual assault, and one count of indecent assault. The offences relate to six women and are alleged to have taken place between 1999 and 2009. He has remained free on bail ahead of his trial. I'm Charles de Ledesma.
0: A company whose job it is to buy advertising for political candidates is admitting a transcontinental mistake in placing more than $25,000 worth of digital ads on behalf of Maine Senator Susan Collins. The ads blanketed several zip codes around Portland. Only trouble was the ads hit Portland, Oregon, not Portland, Maine. The ad buying firm Cross Screen Media says the mistake was its alone. It's refunded the money to the PAC that produced the ads. And we end today with a salute to our station in the Equality State, KROE in Sheridan, Wyoming. Thanks for listening to America's Morning News for Tuesday, October 13th, 2026. 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The executive producer is Jeff McKay. I'm Rich Johnson, and this is America's Morning News.
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0: Flags has not said what happened, and police have not said what caused the fall. The roller coaster was stopped and evacuated.
1: Six Flags also recently closed its X2 coaster in Southern California amid allegations that it caused brain injuries to riders. A day after stumping in Ohio, President Trump heads to Alaska in support of Republican candidates 3 weeks ahead of the midterms. At last night's Youngstown appearance, the president promising to resolve the Russia-Ukraine war.
2: I settled 8 wars. I thought this would be one of the easier ones, but it's not, because the hatred, you know, when the hatred between leaders is that heavy and that hot, it's a little bit tougher, but we're going to get it done.
1: With the midterms now 3 weeks from today, federal agents searching the home of Minnesota Democratic Congresswoman Ilhan Omar. She says it's an attempt to target the president's political enemies. Rachel Thunder is one of her supporters.
3: They tried to intimidate her. They tried to intimidate us. They tried to intimidate Minneapolis and the rest of the country.
1: Omar is of Somali descent and is a naturalized U.S. citizen. Actress Selma Blair arrested Sunday night following chaos on a flight from Los Angeles to New York. The pilots told air traffic controllers one person had a bloody nose, the other had bite marks. Blair is facing 2 counts of assault. You're listening to ABC News.
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5: Amazon is reportedly in talks to make a $7 billion purchase. As Northwest News Radio's Brian Calvert reports, it's a game changer, just not in the way you might expect.
6: The Wall Street Journal says Anthropic has backed out of a deal to buy Israeli AI software company Descartes, and Amazon has now swooped in. You say, but Amazon has Alexa. Why would it need another major AI player? Because that player's software is the bigger value. Amazon is trying to convince the world to use its AI chips instead of those made by NVIDIA. And Descartes' software makes it a much easier conversion for companies that switch to the Amazon chips. That fuels more chip sales and the bottom line. The news of the probable purchase of an AI software company comes just days after announcing 1,000 layoffs to Amazon's shopping division.
5: Meanwhile, a state funding fix appears unlikely for Olympia's proposed elementary school closures. Northwest News Radio's Jeff Pogula explains how enrollment figures into the decision.
7: Much of Olympia's state funding depends on how many students it serves, and enrollment has been declining. The Olympian reports area lawmakers also see no additional state money available to prevent those closures. The superintendent has proposed shuttering Madison, McKinney, and L.P. Brown elementary schools, with students moving to other campuses if the plan is approved. The Olympia School Board is scheduled to vote on November 12th.
5: And downtown Seattle's new public safety hub is proposed to combine police and community resources. The 1,800-square-foot office space off Pike Street and 9th Avenue is called C-Star, and it's equipped with staff, cameras, and work areas for police. Some details remain to be worked out, as a spokesperson for the Seattle Convention Center tells the Seattle Times the agency does not have access to the center's surveillance cameras. In addition to supporting day-to-day police operations, it will also serve as a command post during a major emergency or incident. I'm Lillian James. 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
9: You look absolutely dashing in that purple tie. 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

0: Another chilly day Tuesday. We'll see a high around 60 with lows in the high 40s. Expect mostly cloudy skies throughout the day. I'm Lillian James. 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
2: Good morning and welcome to America's Morning News for Tuesday, October 13th, 2026. I'm Richard Johnson, and coming up this hour, Minnesota Representative Ilhan Omar's Washington, D.C. home is raided by immigration officers. News Nation's Rich McHugh will tell us why. President Trump holds a rally in Ohio, then heads to Alaska. And so much for the energy ceasefire as Russia attacks a Ukrainian electric power plant.
3: A U.S. district judge has ordered a 24-hour halt to tree cutting at the D.C. golf course. I'm Lisa DeWire.
4: When Krista Pike did not die after receiving two doses of a lethal injection, her attorney, Kelly Gleason, called 911.
5: She's still alive and breathing.
4: I'm Jennifer King.
6: Michael Jordan lifted the NBA to new heights in the 1990s, is now doing the same with the sports memorabilia industry. I'm Ben Raby.
2: Tragedy at a Georgia amusement park, and Starbucks denies the Chipotle merger report. All ahead on America's Morning News. It's 7 minutes after the hour. Democrats and Representative Ilhan Omar are demanding answers after her Washington, D.C. residence was the target of a raid by Immigration and Customs Enforcement investigators. News Nation's Rich McHugh says the raid centered on immigration paperwork for the Congresswoman's late father, dating back to her childhood.
7: I understand they're looking at it very carefully. I've always found it to be totally crooked personally, but that has nothing to do with me.
8: The investigation centers on immigration paperwork for Congresswoman Ilhan Omar that is paperwork related to her father, her late father, filed when she was a child before coming to the United States. You know, details about the raid happened, early morning raid. Feds searched the Washington, D.C. home of Minnesota Congresswoman Ilhan Omar. Homeland Security conducted the search on a warrant provided by the Department of Justice. In a statement, the Department of Justice tells News Nation, today in Washington, D.C. area, Homeland Security investigations executed a judicially authorized search warrant secured by the Department of Justice. This enforcement action is part of an ongoing federal criminal investigation. Now, she's come under fire recently as the reporting on Medicare fraud centered on Minnesota, where Omar represents Minnesota's 5th District, including Minneapolis. The 44-year-old Omar was born in Somalia and brought to the U.S. as a child. Republicans have raised questions about her immigration status and suggested that she married her brother. She has repeatedly called those comments disgusting lies.
7: I think she's a terrible person, just a complainer. She comes from a country that is a non-country, and then she comes over here and she complains about our Constitution. I think she's a terrible person, but that's really up to the DOJ. I have nothing to do.
8: In May, Vice President Vance responded to questions about it, whether Omar committed immigration fraud.
9: I want to ask you about the anti-fraud task force. You previously mentioned that Ilhan Omar seemed to have committed immigration fraud. Do you anticipate an indictment against her, an indictment related to that situation?
10: Yeah, so Reagan, I don't want to prejudge an investigation. I mean, you read the things about Ilhan Omar and about, you know, who she married and whether she didn't marry this person or that person. It certainly seems like something fishy is there, but everybody's entitled to equal justice under the laws. So we're going to investigate it. We're going to take a look at it. If we think that there's a crime, we're going to prosecute that crime. And that's something the Department of Justice is looking at right now.
2: That's News Nation's Rich McHugh. It wasn't a full house in Youngstown, Ohio, Monday night, but those who did show up for President Trump's latest campaign rally gave full-throated support to the president, as in this chant of deports when he spoke about Minnesota Representative Ilhan Omar.
11: She comes in from a country without laws, without police, without military, without all they do is shoot each other. And she comes into our country and she says, I have a constitutional right.
2: Omar came to the U.S. with her family as refugees from war-ravaged Somalia in 1995 when she was 12. Closer to home, the president praised Ohio's GOP candidates for governor and senator and took aim at former Senator Sherrod Brown, the Democrat seeking a return to office.
11: Sherrod Brown said 2 days ago he wants to see open borders. He wants to see men playing in women's sports. He wants to see the transgender mutilization of your children.
2: The site factcheck.org says Brown has never supported forced surgeries. He has said such decisions belong to families and doctors. Trump also brought some good economic news to Northern Ohio.
11: The Department of War has officially selected the new home of the U.S. Submarine Component Repair Center, a big deal that everybody wanted, and it's going to be right here in Ohio, in Cleveland, Ohio.
2: President Trump continues his campaign rally today in Wasilla, Alaska, outside Anchorage. He's then off to Arizona and Montana tomorrow, and Dalton, Georgia, on Friday. Despite President Trump saying an energy ceasefire is in place, Ukrainian officials say Russia targeted a power facility in Ukraine, and European leaders are skeptical about a ceasefire. Meanwhile, correspondent Charles de Ledesma reports a group of bipartisan senators has come out against the Russia diesel deal that President Trump is backing.
12: But I don't think that in real life this diesel deal is actually going to change anything on the oil price or diesel price in the market. So it's much more connected to domestic situation in U.S., which, you know, the midterm is coming.
13: A Monday statement from the regional prosecutor's office in Kharkiv, northeastern Ukraine, states that Russian forces have attacked an energy facility on the outskirts of the city. This comes after Ukrainian President Volodymyr Zelensky said on Sunday that while he welcomed President Donald Trump's announcement, Russia was still hitting energy infrastructure in the capital, Kyiv, and in Kharkiv.
14: We are waiting for the details of the conversation between the Americans and the Russians. And we are waiting to see what specific steps the Americans are ready to take. This energy ceasefire can work, and it can become a major step toward ending the war if the Americans truly step in now and make sure Russia respects the energy ceasefire.
13: Russia has used attacks on energy facilities in order to deny Ukrainian civilians power, heat, and running water during the war. Trump's brief social media post on Sunday announcing the purported agreement to mutually cease attacks on energy sites said only that the ceasefire took effect immediately, adding, "Do not break it."
15: Russia and Ukraine agreed to a ceasefire, but both sides say they have not agreed to that.
11: Well, they agreed. You know why? Because I said you agree. That's why. I said they agree. And that thing has to get settled. That war is a disaster.
13: I'm Charles Tillesma.
2: It's 13 past. Coming up, very strong words from a judge who has stopped the toppling of old huge trees near the Jefferson Memorial. And tragedy involving a cast member from the hit show Breaking Bad. This is America's Morning News.
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0: Welcome back to America's Morning News. I'm Richard Johnson. 17 past. Weather across America brings a day of sharp contrasts. Summer-like heat and severe storms in the middle of the nation, heavy mountain snow in the west, and a soggy start in parts of New England. The biggest concern is the plains. A strong cold front's pushing into Texas, Oklahoma, Kansas, and Missouri, where the Storm Prediction Center has placed parts of the region under a level 2 severe storm risk. Damaging wind gusts and large hail are the main threats, with an isolated tornado possible. In the west, an upper-level low is sliding from Oregon into Nevada and toward the Utah-Arizona border by late tonight. Snow will be concentrated in the higher terrain with a better than 50% chance of at least 8 inches at higher elevations in Nevada, Utah, Wyoming, and Colorado. Farther east, showers and a few thunderstorms will spread from the upper Midwest into New England today and tomorrow. Behind that front, much cooler air follows. Expect a broad cool down and possible frost or freeze conditions later this week and into the weekend. That's your weather across America. A federal judge had very strong words for Trump administration attorneys and demanded that the White House stop cutting down trees at a Washington, D.C. golf course near the Jefferson Memorial. Correspondent Lisa Dwyer reports the judge accused the administration's attorneys of deceiving her about the weekend tree removals.
1: A U.S. district judge has ordered a 24-hour halt to tree cutting. A D.C. golf course has been part of President Donald Trump's plans to remake Washington. The judge issued the order following a tense 3-hour hearing in which she blistered the government for having deceived her with its actions over the holiday weekend. The judge says the 24-hour temporary order could be extended to 14 days if necessary. It was limited to one day while the government tries to find a key Trump administration official to discuss why a massive tree cutting at the park needed to occur over the holiday weekend, with little notification to plaintiffs in a lawsuit trying to halt renovation plans or the judge. I'm Lisa Dwyer.
0: One person is dead and others were hurt in an accident aboard a roller coaster at Six Flags over Georgia. Atlanta's WXIA-TV reports the man was ejected from the Goliath roller coaster. Other passengers then watched in horror as the man bounced off another roller coaster train car before falling onto the roof of an attraction below. One witness said the man was on the ride with his son while his wife and daughter were watching from the ground. The accident left riders stuck on an incline, and the incident forced a park evacuation. The cause of that accident is unclear. According to the Six Flags website, Goliath reaches a speed of 70 miles an hour, plummeting from an elevation of 200 feet. After the failed execution of Krista Pike in Tennessee, newly released audio reveals confusion and delays in the emergency response. Correspondent Jennifer King has more.
2: When Tennessee death row inmate Krista Pike did not die after receiving 2 doses of a lethal injection, her attorney, Kelly Gleason, called 911.
3: She's still alive and breathing and needs immediate life-saving care.
2: Emergency help was delayed as first responders in Nashville tried to verify the need for an ambulance.
4: We're just trying to verify if y'all need us or not.
2: Trying the Department of Corrections.
5: Who called you?
2: And the Tennessee Highway Patrol.
6: Well, I can't do it. I can pass you over to Riverbend.
2: The first 911 call came in at 8:40 p.m., just over an hour after the attempted execution got underway. It took half an hour for prison officials to affirm the call was legitimate and began letting responders through the prison gates. Audio courtesy of the Nashville Department of Emergency Communications. I'm Jennifer King.
0: Shock and sadness in the entertainment world as R.J. Mitty, who played the son of Bryan Cranston's character Walter White on the Emmy Award-winning series Breaking Bad, was found dead at his home in Brownsville, Texas. People magazine reports that Mitty committed suicide. Mitty appeared in all 5 seasons of Breaking Bad. His other credits include Switched at Birth, Now Apocalypse, and The Guardians of Justice. Mitty served as an ambassador for United Cerebral Palsy and Shriners Children's, as well as president of the Mitty Foundation, which supports philanthropic efforts and community initiatives. He was just 34. If you know someone who is struggling with mental health challenges, emotional distress, substance abuse problems, or just needs to talk, call or text 988 to reach the National Suicide Prevention Lifeline. Earnings season for the third quarter kicks off today with reports from Citigroup and J.P. Morgan Chase. This after a mixed session on Wall Street yesterday. Here's the latest in business news.
5: I'm Seth Soutell, and this is the AP Markets Report. Stocks kicked off a busy week with a mixed day of trading on Wall Street. The S&P 500 slipped 0.1% Monday. The Dow rose 195 points. That's about 0.4%. The Nasdaq Composite fell 0.4%. Bond trading was closed in the U.S. Two reports on inflation are due out this week. There's also a report coming out on retail sales. The quarterly earnings season gets underway this week. Big banks, including J.P. Morgan Chase and Wells Fargo, report their latest results on Tuesday. The price of Brent crude rose 1.8% to about $106 a barrel. Seth Soutell, New York.
0: Last week, we passed on reports that Starbucks was exploring a possible bid for Chipotle, and now Starbucks says no. A statement from the coffee chain says it continues to be laser-focused on reviving its coffee houses, what it calls the back-to-Starbucks strategy. Had that deal happened, it would have reunited Starbucks CEO Brian Niccol with Chipotle, which he used to lead. 23 minutes after the hour, Michael Jordan isn't finished with the record books. And a big day in Beatlemania when America's Morning News returns.
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0: Welcome back to America's Morning News. I'm Richard Johnson. 25 minutes after. It's been more than 20 years since Michael Jordan last played in the NBA, but the all-time great continues to rewrite the record books. Correspondent Ben Raby reports.
1: Just as Michael Jordan lifted the NBA to new heights in the 1990s, MJ is now doing the same with the sports memorabilia industry. With nostalgia building from Jordan's playing days, a game-worn jersey of his from the 1998 NBA Finals recently sold in auction for a record $14 million. Pennsylvania-based Hunt Auctions announced the sale Monday, calling it the highest price ever paid for a piece of basketball memorabilia. Jordan wore the red jersey in Game 2 of the Finals on June 5th, 1998. Bulls went on to win the series in six games for the sixth and final title of Jordan's career. The auction winner, a real estate investor in Miami. I'm Ben Raby.
0: A historic day for Beatlemania. Captain Kirk, a game maker, and the singer of Time After Time. Brian Calvert has America's Almanac.
2: Good morning. It was on October 13th, 1963. The term Beatlemania is coined after the Beatles appear at the London Palladium. In 1978, U.S. President Jimmy Carter answers callers' questions on National Public Radio. And in 1993, the Mighty Ducks win their first NHL game. In 2021... Captain Kirk, William Shatner, becomes the oldest person to reach outer space, traveling aboard Blue Origin's New Shepard rocket on a 10-minute flight. In 2023, Microsoft completes the biggest buyout in gaming history, buying Call of Duty maker Activision. And on October 13th, 1983, Cyndi Lauper issues her very first solo album, She's So Unusual. It spawned six massive hits. That's America's Almanac. I'm Brian Calvert on America's Morning News.
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9: ABC News, I'm Sherry Preston. We watched it happen. Logan Connor on the Goliath roller coaster at Six Flags over Georgia when another rider suddenly flew out of his seat.
10: Every time I close my eyes, I just see that man in the air. Like when he locked eyes with us.
9: Yeah, that man was killed. Several people were hurt as well. Six Flags has shut down nine roller coasters across the country. President Trump heads to Alaska to campaign today after being interrupted by a protester at an Ohio rally last night.
11: He's a paid protester. They're all paid. They get paid by the lefties. in order to destroy our country. They're scum.
9: A protester was actually a woman and appeared to be hit by a man while she was being wrestled down. Actress Selma Blair is now facing charges after she allegedly attacked a couple of flight attendants on a plane from L.A. to New York. One apparently came away with bite marks. Pope Leo now at the hospital in Rome for surgery in a few hours to remove a nodule found on his lung. This is ABC News.
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12: Amazon is reportedly in talks to make a $7 billion purchase. The Wall Street Journal says Anthropic has backed out of a deal to buy Israeli AI software company Descartes, and Amazon has swooped in. Descartes makes software that would make it easier for Amazon to sell its own AI chips. Meanwhile, a state funding fix appears unlikely for Olympia's proposed elementary school closures. The Olympian reports the district superintendent has proposed closing Madison, McKinney, and L.P. Brown elementary schools, with students moving to other campuses if the plan is approved. In other news, racist and highly offensive remarks leads the state's Utilities and Transportation Commission to issue an apology. According to the UTC, a virtual public comment hearing earlier this month was interrupted by a, quote, bad actor's racist and highly offensive remarks, end quote. I'm Lillian James. You're listening to Northwest News Radio. 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
15: Revive I-5 work on the Ship Canal Bridge will still be happening.
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16: It's long overdue work on one of the busiest bridges in the region.
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12: Don't forget your jacket. It's going to be another chilly day Tuesday. We'll see a high around 60 with lows in the high 40s. Expect mostly cloudy skies throughout the day. I'm Lillian James. 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
0: Good morning and welcome back to America's Morning News for Tuesday, October 13th, 2026. I'm Rich Johnson and coming up this half hour.
19: President Trump says he wants lower diesel prices and fast.
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21: Tropical Storm Rachel wreak havoc on the West Coast. Huge waves damaging and destroying waterfront homes in Long Beach. I'm Julie Walker.
22: Apple announces new home intelligence products. I'm Tech Correspondent Chuck Paul.
23: Selma Blair is allegedly involved in a violent mid-air incident. I'm Kevin Carr.
24: Comedian Russell Brand arrives at a London court for the opening of his trial on charges
1: charges of rape and sexual assault. I'm Charles Villagesma.
0: New York City's mayor is demanding that ICE get out of his city. We'll have the latest on Pope Leo's surgery. President Trump says he's considering firing the U.S. ambassador to Greece and the overtime winner of Monday Night Football. All ahead on America's Morning News. 24 minutes till the top of the hour. Some members of Congress on both sides of the aisle are blasting President Trump's plan to buy Russian diesel, saying the money will go to fund the Kremlin's war with Ukraine. There's also the 2022 law Congress passed and President Biden signed, explicitly banning the U.S. from importing energy products from Russia. News Nation's Nick Shirley reports the president standing behind the deal, saying it will benefit American farmers and truckers, despite the fact that the amount of fuel in that deal would only last a few days.
19: That 2022 law bans the import of Russian oil until it ends the war with Ukraine and stops aggression against NATO allies. But President Donald Trump says he wants lower diesel prices and fast.
2: Well, I think these are Republicans that can't really be serious. We have, we make a lot of oil. We could do a restriction on oil, but the rest of the world would be greatly affected if we do that. And we could do a restriction, a cap on diesel, keep it all for ourselves. That would have a very big impact. And it's not really a deal with me. It's a deal for the rest of the world. So anything that can help our farmers, our ranchers, I like.
19: President Trump is on the campaign trail as the average gallon of diesel is now $6.27. That's more than $2.50 higher than a year ago.
2: Now, with your vote just 24 days from now, Tennessee is going to defeat the radical left Democrats. Once again, they are Democrats. Dumb.
19: In a deal made with Russian President Vladimir Putin, President Trump says Russia will now provide more than 300,000 tons of diesel to the world market. Energy analysts, though, say that amount is less than the U.S. uses in a single day, and they don't expect to see a large drop in diesel prices.
2: President Putin would like to see a settlement strongly. And look, he's freeing up a lot of oil for the world, okay? That's a good thing. And by the way, at a very low price.
19: But a bipartisan group of senators says the president needs to reverse course. Ukrainian President Volodymyr Zelensky reacted on ABC's This Week.
4: It gives Putin money, and he spends money only on this war. Kill us.
19: But some Republicans say the president is doing the right thing.
5: Our president is trying to find every answer possible to help the American people.
19: President Trump also announced an energy ceasefire agreed to by Ukraine and Russia. But President Zelensky says he found out about that development from President Trump's Truth Social post. Reporting in Washington, I'm Trevor Shirley for News Nation.
0: New York City Mayor Zoran Mamdani is in a standoff with the White House over an ICE shooting. The mayor demanding that ICE agents immediately leave the Big Apple. News Nation's Allie Bradley reports on what happened to Oscar Belgal, the illegal immigrant who was shot in the neck by federal officers last week.
24: What we have seen today is but a microcosm of what ICE does on a daily basis across this country. How can that be how we describe public safety? It can't be. And I've shared that with the president. I've shared that with the secretary. This city wants ICE out.
25: The New York City mayor really has limited authority when it comes to federal immigration enforcement, but he can investigate whether NYPD's response supported or backed the federal officer. So New York Mayor Mamdani's review will cover the Bronx shooting that involved ICE and a Dominican national, Oscar Belgal. It will cover the police response, ensuing protests, and ICE's use of a private parking lot to stage its operations. Mamdani's also renewing his demand for ICE to leave the city, saying the officers are, quote, terrorizing the city. Now, DHS returned blows over the weekend. Secretary Mark Wayne Mullen demanding sanctuary politicians stop upholding sanctuary policies, claiming it's costing American lives. The secretary also accusing the mayor and governor of hypocrisy over their response to the shooting.
6: somehow the mayor is out there protesting about this, but yet 7 days ago when an NYPD officer got stabbed in the same neighborhood by criminals that they released, by the way, Oscar had been released multiple times back onto the streets, not one time to the governor, not one time to the mayor, have a press conference.
25: And this all comes as Democrat Socialists of America are demanding that Mamdani fire NYPD Commissioner Jessica Tisch, saying that socialist elected officials must lead this fight. They also called to abolish the NYPD Strategic Response Group and Community Response Team. Now, Bergal's attorneys are raising new allegations about his treatment in federal custody. The Legal Aid Society and Make the Road New York say he's being held in solitary confinement in Brooklyn's Metropolitan Detention Center with a bullet still lodged in his neck. They say he needs surgery and reports that he's receiving no meals since Thursday. The group is calling for Bergal's release from detention.
0: That's News Nation's Allie Bradley. Flash flood risk lingers across the Southwest, including the Las Vegas Valley, after Tropical Storm Rachel battered Southern California and swamped Southern Nevada. Correspondent Julie Walker reports. This comes as the cleanup from Hurricane Isaias is underway.
21: Over the weekend, remnants of Tropical Storm Rachel wreak havoc on the West Coast. Huge waves damaging and destroying waterfront homes in Long Beach. Record flooding in Las Vegas, where some streets became rivers.
7: Las Vegas received 1.08 inches of rain since midnight. This broke the daily record for the day, so October 11th, which was previously 0.78 inches in 2012.
21: National Weather Service meteorologist Andrew Orison.
8: The good news is that moisture and energy has now moved well off to the northeast. It has moved out of the area, but we still have additional rounds of inclement weather coming in, not associated with Rachel, but with this other upper trough that's kind of pivoting across the western United States. And so we have additional rounds of heavy rainfall that could occur today that might drive some additional areas of flash flooding.
21: And he says remnants of Isaias, which impacted the southeastern U.S., are now gone.
8: Much drier weather is expected over the next few days across areas of the mid-Atlantic down through the southeast, the southern Appalachians being included.
21: I'm Julie Walker.
0: It's 17 till. This is surgery day for Pope Leo. And could it be the end of Kimberly Guilfoyle's days as U.S. ambassador to Greece? Those stories and more on the way. This is America's Morning News.
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11: 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And more than 90% of educators said engagement is critical for student achievement. Student engagement is essential for learning, but gaps remain about how to achieve, measure, and sustain students' interest in the classroom. 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Educators disagreed on the top indicators of engagement. 72% of teachers said asking thoughtful questions was the strongest indicator of student engagement, while 54% of superintendents rate performing well on assessments as a top engagement indicator. Also, 2/3 of students said they believe that AI could help them learn faster, yet fewer than half of teachers report using AI themselves to complete tasks. 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

0: This is America's Morning News. I'm Richard Johnson. 13 minutes till. Weather across America, from the Midwest into the Northeast, it will feel unusually warm before that front arrives. Northern Indiana could reach the mid-80s to near 90 this afternoon. But rain chances rise tonight as that front moves in, kicking off several days of unsettled weather. Across the Central Plains, heat and humidity will fuel strong storms. Kansas City and surrounding areas are under a slight risk for severe weather through tonight, with damaging winds and large hail the primary hazards. That front's due to collide with the remnants of Hurricane Simon in North Texas. That will bring large hail, strong winds, and maybe a tornado or two from tonight into tomorrow morning. In the west, colder air is already arriving. Colorado's mountains may see snow, while the higher elevations of Nevada, Utah, Wyoming, and Colorado could receive significant amounts into tomorrow. New England stays cloudy and damp, with rain and drizzle lingering through much of today before clearing in the evening. That's your weather across America. Pope Leo is in a Rome hospital where he's having surgery to remove a nodule from his lung. Correspondent Sylvia Stellacci reports on the Pope's condition.
1: Pope Leo will have an operation to remove a nodule on his lung, and he will have it here at the Gemelli Hospital. The 71-year-old Leo announced the surgery during his Sunday noon prayer and said that the nodule was found at an early stage and was small and well localized. Doctors don't know whether the lump is cancerous, and the removal will give them the opportunity to determine if it is. But given his overall good health, the Pope would be expected to have an excellent recovery, even if it were cancerous, since it was removed at an early stage. Leo on Sunday also said that the nodule was discovered during recent medical tests, and the Vatican confirmed on Monday that no particular health issue prompted the checkup, describing it as routine. Leo will undergo the surgery in the first days of this week and is expected to be hospitalized for about a week afterward to fully recover.
0: Correspondent Sylvia Stellacci in Rome. President Trump says he is considering firing U.S. Ambassador to Greece Kimberly Guilfoyle following reports she pushed a donor to pay off a six-figure credit card bill. The president made the comment to reporters before leaving the White House Monday to travel to a rally in Ohio. Guilfoyle's in the hot seat after the Wall Street Journal reported she pushed a Republican donor to pay off a $100,000 Amex bill and was promising access to senior Trump administration officials. A lawyer for Guilfoyle disputes the authenticity of the messages obtained by the Journal and said she was owed money for pre-nomination speaking gigs. Guilfoyle was named U.S. ambassador to Greece after her split with Donald Trump Jr., to whom she had been engaged. In tech news, Apple's unveiling some new home products this morning, but this time there's no big fanfare event. America's Morning News tech correspondent Chuck Palm has more.
2: Apple is announcing new products for home this morning at 9 a.m. There is no big keynote this time, no stage or no live stream. Apple is putting out a video and a set of press releases and then inviting a few reporters to a building in New York to handle the devices. From this, we can expect three things. A touchscreen hub for the home, which would be a new kind of product for Apple. A new Apple TV, and a new HomePod Mini, which is a small speaker similar to Alexa. But that's just what we expect. Apple has confirmed the date and two words, welcome home. Nothing else. What ties all three of these together is Siri. The new models are reported to carry faster chips, which are fast enough to run Apple's newer artificial intelligence on the device in your kitchen rather than somewhere else. Apple does not currently sell a screen for the home. Amazon and Google have for many years. One more thing worth knowing. 6 weeks ago, Apple changed their chief executives. Tim Cook moved up to chairman. And as a hardware engineer, John Ternus has the job now. And this is how he's choosing to do it at 9 a.m. Eastern. This could be the stage of a whole new Apple home intelligence. For America's Morning News, I'm Chuck Palm.
0: In sports, the Rays stayed within reach of the Guardians until the eighth, when Cleveland scored twice and shut down Tampa for a 7-3 win in Game 1 of the American League Championship Series. Game 2 is tonight. The Brewers and Dodgers are heading to Los Angeles, with Milwaukee owning a 2-0 lead in the NLCS after Monday's 7-4 win. The NFL week ends with a second overtime game. This time it's a Buffalo field goal for the 37-34 win over the Rams. As for that other OT game, Commanders coach Dan Quinn says he's not worried about his job, but he says he knows how the league works. Quinn's team watched time expire in OT before they could attempt what might have been a game-winning field goal over the New York Giants. It's 7 minutes till. An American actress is in trouble after an incident aboard an airliner, and a British comedian finally faces trial over long-ago sexual assault charges. Those stories on the way on America's Morning News.
3: 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We will produce power for the folks around this area, and this land will have a legacy. As a rancher, I think that's what we really hope for.
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0: America's Morning News is back. I'm Rich Johnson. It's 5 minutes till. Actress Selma Blair is in trouble with the law and an airline after an in-flight incident. America's Morning News entertainment reporter Kevin Carr has details.
7: On Sunday night, actress Selma Blair was allegedly involved in an incident on a plane that left multiple people injured. During a flight to JFK Airport, Blair allegedly got into an altercation with flight attendants, punching one and biting another. According to reports, another passenger suffered a head injury and Blair was put in restraints. TMZ obtained dispatch audio of the flight officials requesting medical assistance.
8: From the info I've got, sounds like there were one flight attendant and one passenger that sustained some minor injuries, a bloody nose as well as some bite marks as well.
7: Upon landing, Blair was arrested and taken to the hospital. TMZ also obtained audio from another passenger, which features Blair screaming as she is taken away. TMZ further reports that on the ambulance ride, Blair allegedly kicked a Port Authority police officer in the head and assaulted a nurse at the hospital. Blair's representative said the actress experienced a medical emergency while in the air. Blair was diagnosed with multiple sclerosis in 2018, though it is not clear if this incident was related. The FBI has opened an investigation and is charging Blair with assault under federal law. Blair's service dog, a Labrador named Scout, was on the flight when the incident happened, but he was picked up by her lawyer at the airport and is safe. I'm entertainment reporter Kevin Carr for America's Morning News.
0: British comedian Russell Brand is finally going to trial over rape and sexual assault charges, some dating back more than two decades. Details from correspondent Charles de Ledesma.
9: Comedian Russell Brand arrives at a London court, flanked by security guards and accompanied by his wife, Laura Gallagher, for the opening of his trial on charges of rape and sexual assault. The case was then adjourned until Tuesday after a morning of jury selection, with the prosecution due to open its case later in the week. The trial is expected to last 10 to 12 weeks. Brand, who's 51, is pleading not guilty to three counts of rape, three counts of sexual assault, and one count of indecent assault. The offences relate to six women and are alleged to have taken place between 1999 and 2009. He has remained free on bail ahead of his trial. I'm Charles de Ledesma.
0: A company whose job it is to buy advertising for political candidates is admitting a transcontinental mistake in placing more than $25,000 worth of digital ads on behalf of Maine Senator Susan Collins. The ads blanketed several zip codes around Portland. Only trouble was the ads hit Portland, Oregon, not Portland, Maine. The ad buying firm Cross Screen Media says the mistake was its alone. It's refunded the money to the PAC that produced the ads. And we end today with a salute to our station in the Equality State, KROE in Sheridan, Wyoming. Thanks for listening to America's Morning News for Tuesday, October 13th, 2026. 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The executive producer is Jeff McKay. I'm Rich Johnson, and this is America's Morning News.
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14: Sherry Preston, Six Flags has shut down nine roller coasters nationwide following the deadly accident at its amusement park in Georgia.
15: When I knew was when he initially hit back down and we felt his thud.
14: That was the sound of a man falling from the coaster. ABC's Faith Avube is at the park.
16: The incident on the Goliath happening just before 4 p.m. Monday. Witnesses telling ABC News that one of the ride's restraints unlatched, sending a male passenger flying.
15: He turned sideways and he's flipping in the air. He comes down, he slams down on our cart.
16: According to those eyewitness accounts, the man slamming into the ride and fell

0: But the president faces record low approval ratings. A recent poll finding only 32% of Americans approve of his job in office. Top of mind for voters, the cost of living, with gas now averaging $4.32 a gallon and diesel at $6.23.
1: That's ABC's Mary Bruce. Pope Leo has been admitted to a Roman hospital ahead of surgery to remove a nodule on his lung. The operation will determine whether it's malignant. U.S. Archbishop Timothy Broglio, who oversees the spiritual care of Catholics in the military, says Catholic service members should not partake in the firing squad execution of Fort Hood shooter Nidal Hassan. This is ABC News.
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1: Perseverance is living up to its name. The one-ton robot setting new records on Mars.
8: Since that winter day in 2024.
9: Perseverance safely on the surface of Mars.
8: The Perseverance rover has been roaming around Jezero Crater, gathering data, taking samples, and exploring the surface of Mars. Its odometer has hit 28.1 miles, roughly the distance between Raleigh and Durham, North Carolina, breaking the otherworldly distance record set by the Opportunity Martian rover in 2018. Jim Ryan, ABC News.
1: U.S. Embassy in Saudi Arabia issuing a security alert this week, urging extreme caution when using Saudi airports after the recent attacks. 20 people killed in a series of strikes on the main airport in Riyadh. The Saudis want the Americans to step in against the Houthis. 911 calls are now surfacing from the evening that Krista Pike was not killed in a Tennessee execution chamber. ABC Stephanie Ramos.
10: First responders racing to the prison, trying to get answers.
11: We're trying to figure out, because they called in for the fire department.
12: We didn't call anybody. I would have been the one to call you guys. We didn't call anyone.
10: The calls released more than 10 days after the convicted killer's botched execution.
11: They're carrying out execution tonight and subject has not passed away.
10: Lawyers say prison staff used at least 7 needles to try and gain access to her arms.
1: Pike was recently released from the hospital. Her attorneys are still arguing to get her sentence commuted to life in prison. So far, no response to that from Tennessee Governor Bill Lee. I'm Sherry Preston, ABC News.
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14: The fallout of horrific child sex abuse claims could lead to bankruptcy in one local county. And the latest of a man being stabbed in the head in an attempted robbery in North Seattle. We'll have the latest details for you in a moment. But first, it is 5:04.
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14: Time to say good morning to Libby Kay.
15: Hi, Brian. Good morning to you. So not a bad start here in terms of visibility. Looks pretty good. I don't have reports of accidents. I do have some road work to be aware of right now until 6. Eastbound state route 520 is ramped. Montlake Boulevard is closed. If you're getting on that bridge or staying on that bridge and paying on that bridge, the westbound 520 ramp to northbound I-5 also planned to be closed on and off this week until 6. So you'll have to be forced southbound on I-5 for the moment. But it looks like I-5 either direction in the Seattle area looks good. I do have some longer than usual travel times. Southbound I-5 between Everett and Linwood, pushing the better part of 20 minutes. I do see a bunch up at the Bowen Freeway ramp, but other than that, I haven't seen anything out of the ordinary. Also, 405 southbound Linwood to Bellevue is like 23 minutes. The bulk of that length is 15, just between I-5 at the Linwood split and State Route 522. It does look kind of like we have something maybe at State Route 522, but I'll keep looking. If there's anything you would like to share, you are certainly welcome. 206-421-1000. Okay, it seems in the Central Sound, South Sounders, I don't have any. I'm usually beyond routine delay travel times just yet. In the Northwest News Radio Traffic Center, I'm Libby Kay.
14: Thanks, Libby. Let's check your forecast from the National Weather Service. A mix of clouds and sun breaks for you this afternoon. Highs near 60 degrees. Clouds again tonight. And tomorrow, a partly sunny day with highs in the mid-60s. Right now, it's 47 in Everett, 48 in Olympia, 47 in downtown Bellevue, and 48 in downtown Seattle.
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1: Good morning. It's great to have you with us on this Tuesday morning. It's the 13th of October. Among our top stories, a man is stabbed in the head when an attempted robbery turns violent near Aurora Avenue North in Seattle. Joel Moreno of Como News reports it happened near one of the picnic shelters at Woodland Park.
2: A thief approached, apparently demanding the man's valuables. And when the victim refused, he was stabbed just behind the ear. Safety is not usually a top concern at this popular Seattle destination, but the stabbing is a stark reminder that violent crime can happen anywhere. The attack happened sometime around midnight or just afterwards when the park is closed. Despite that, a number of homeless people stay after hours to sleep in the parking lots or camp in the surrounding woods. Miguel Sanchez didn't see the violent confrontation but is surprised by the attack.
3: I've been in this park for a long time and I never see it happen like that before.
2: Police have released few details about the suspect.
1: The victim's wounds not life-threatening. Dramatic police audio following a drive-by shooting in Puyallup. Here's Northwest News Radio's Scott Carty.
4: A suspect at a South Hill drive-by shooting Friday night allegedly runs a red light and crashes his silver SUV into a white Pierce County Sheriff's Office patrol car, all in a matter of seconds on Meridian. The suspect and passenger fled the scene.
5: My tire's blown out. The rear of the light hit me. Still going south. I'm trying to catch him. I got a flat.
4: The sergeant was uninjured in attempted pursuit, but his vehicle became disabled. Minutes later, deputies learned the silver Nissan parked at Fred Meyer at 176th Street East in Meridian.
6: 6-1, be advised. I'm not seeing a gun in the car, but there is a shell casing.
4: With the suspects inside the store, Deputy Carly Capetto.
7: Just as deputies were developing a plan to contact the suspects, two males matching the descriptions suddenly walk out of the store.
8: Don't move. Put your hand back.
4: The 22-year-old driver was arrested facing charges of hit and run, driving with a suspended license, vehicular assault, attempting to elude a police vehicle, DUI.
9: They're under arrest for drive-by shooting, hit and run.
10: Driving and shooting?
9: Yep. Just seeing how we're being reported.
4: And outstanding warrants.
10: I don't have nothing, though.
11: Only two left in the chamber.
4: The 22-year-old passenger was arrested for unlawful possession of a firearm. Inside the vehicle, an open bottle of tequila and shell casings. And the following day, K-9 Smokey and his handler found parts of a stolen gun, allegedly thrown out of the window near the scene of the shooting. Scott Carty, Northwest News Radio.
1: County officials say the fallout of horrific child sex abuse claims could lead to bankruptcy.
12: They all stem from Raymond Hall in Tacoma, the only juvenile detention center in Pierce County. In total, over 200 people describe a culture of abuse and degradation towards minors at the center. And as officials navigate those claims, County Executive Ryan Mello tells the Tacoma News Tribune the almost $1 billion being sought by victims could basically evaporate their general fund entirely. Now, Mello describes the allegations as horrific, but he also says, quote, I'm asking for reasonableness here, saying paying out all of these claims could shut down basic services that they rely on for safety. On the other side, attorneys aren't looking at the numbers or ways to be reasonable. One lawyer tells the Tribune, quote, at the end of the day, we have to get our verdict, and it's up to the county to figure out how to pay. Austin Smith, Northwest News Radio.
1: The city of Shelton's license plate camera network was included in hundreds of immigration-related searches by outside law enforcement agencies. Northwest News Radio's Jeff Pogula explains what the records establish and what remains uncertain.
13: An internal Shelton police audit flagged 943 outside agency searches strongly linked to immigration enforcement. All were logged between April and October of 2025 under nationwide sharing settings. But the records don't establish whether a Shelton camera actually captured a vehicle being searched for or returned any data. None of those searches were attributed to Shelton officers. Shelton police have since blocked out-of-state access to their Flock system and prohibited using it for federal immigration enforcement. Jeff Pogula, Northwest News Radio.
1: We first reported on a local high school football team canceling the rest of their season earlier this month, and now we know another team is also done for the season. Here's Michelle Esteban with Como News.
14: Renton and Federal Way both told their official varsity football season is over. The remainder of the season shut down. The Todd Beamer Titans, who play here at Federal Way Memorial Stadium, and Renton's Hayes and Highlanders told in the midst of the season that their official varsity football season is done. It comes down to roster size and the potential for injuries. The worry is both teams' rosters so thin, they could be an injury away from being unsafe.
1: Hazen High School attributes their thin roster to injuries, attrition, and academic suspensions.
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1: I bet you've noticed the leaves on the trees and the color. We're about a week away from peak fall foliage here in western Washington. 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
16: The colors are awesome. The maples are turning golden. The cottonwoods are turning yellow. The Japanese maples and the vine maples are turning red.
15: Peak color in the lowlands is expected between the third week of October to early November, according to ExploreFall.com.
17: Fall is one of my favorite seasons.
15: Shorter days, cooler temperatures, and rain are some factors that promote color change in the leaves. Drought conditions also make an impact. When trees get less water, it can trigger earlier shedding of leaves, according to Climate Central.
18: We have a lot less rain than we used to, and it was definitely hard on the trees this summer. But the fact that we got some more regularly this September and into October, it's really helping the colors.
15: This is the fourth consecutive year the state of Washington has declared a drought declaration. This is a problem for the water supply as it impacts agriculture, causes poor conditions for fish, among others.
16: Been in the area for over 20 years. I'm certainly used to our rain where it used to start in September or early October and then just go all the way through May.
15: For now, it's a waiting game for peak color in the lowlands and for the rainy season.
18: I feel like we're true Pacific Northwest people. We love the rain.
16: Looking forward to the storm systems coming in more regularly and just, you know, helping us with our drought.
1: Seattle-Tacoma International Airport recorded below average rainfall every month this year so far, except for the month of March.
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19: This is the Bloomberg Money Minute. Johnson & Johnson reported another quarter of anemic sales in its medical technology division. Revenue in that unit rose just 2.5%, missing estimates and taking the shine off more sizable gains in the company's larger drug business. Shares are lower. Checking on the markets, a sell-off in chipmakers extending into a second day, putting pressure on stocks. The artificial intelligence trade is under fire as Wall Street reassesses whether the pace of investment can continue. And Epic Games is betting artificial intelligence can build its next game, but the project is already running late. The maker of Fortnite has delayed a planned Disney collaboration featuring Marvel and Star Wars characters that was supposed to be released in March. No date has been given. Developers have reportedly been told to use AI tools to generate all artwork and code, with humans overseeing the process. This is the first time a major video game company has tried to build a title primarily with AI. Courtney Donahoe, Bloomberg Radio.
1: Dow futures up 0.7% this morning. The S&P futures are down just 0.1%, and the NASDAQ futures are down 0.8%. Politics at 10, business at 11. It's the Bloomberg Business Block here on Northwest News Radio. 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
1: Let's get right to the traffic desk. Here's Libby.
20: Thank you, Brian. So I have been watching some travel times, and it looks like some changing activity on I-5 southbound at the Alderwood 405 interchange. I don't see any right shoulder activity here anymore, but at one point it did look like there were lanes blocked. This may be construction overnight work that was just wrapping up. But I do think that's kind of what has your travel time between Everett and Linwood a little longer. It's like 20 minutes, but that does include even bailing off at 164. So I do think maybe that's something related. I didn't see a lot of delay toward the I-405 interchange, but definitely something to keep in mind. You are stacked up trying to exit at Beltwing Freeway. Highway 2 travelers coming across the trestle, you seem to be okay. You're still about 15 minutes on 405 between Linwood and Woodinville. I haven't seen any heavy pockets or anything unusual, but that's a couple minutes longer than we would used to be reporting at this point. Northbound 405, Renton to Bellevue, standard 14 minutes. Don't forget there's road work until 6. Eastbound, stay around 520. Your ramp to Montlake Boulevard closed down. So if you stay on that bridge, or if you're trying to get there to Montlake, you won't be able to, and then you'll be staying across the bridge and paying for it. Westbound, stay around 520's ramp to northbound I-5 may also be blocked off. That's on and off this week until 6, so you'll be forced to go south on I-5 instead. In the Northwest News Radio Traffic Center, I'm Libby Kay.
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21: Mostly cloudy today, 62 degrees. Be ready for a stray sprinkle or two either today or tomorrow morning. Tomorrow morning, 53. In afternoon, we clear back out at 64. Then we have some awesome weather, low to mid-70s on Thursday and Friday. Yeah, the warmth is back. And then it just leaves for the weekend. A few showers. hours and 60 on Saturday. In the Como Weather Center, I'm meteorologist George Waldenberger, Como 4 News.
1: 44 right now in Puyallup, 47 degrees in Tacoma, 48 in Olympia, 47 in Bellevue, and 48 degrees in downtown Seattle.
2: An instant classic in Monday Night Football as the Bills beat the Rams 37-34 in overtime. The two teams combined to score touchdowns on their last six possessions of regulation. The Rams tying it with 2 seconds left. In overtime, the Bills won by blocking a Rams game-winning field goal attempt before Tyler Bass hit 45-yarder. Bills quarterback Josh Allen.
3: It's football. You can be down and out. One play, the next play, you're on top of the world. And again, that's just how it rolled for us today. A lot of things to clean up early on. Just didn't feel like I was in a rhythm. Wasn't taking some of the underneath stuff.
2: Allen did get going, throwing for 210 yards and rushing for 121. In the loss, the Rams' Matthew Stafford, 383 yards passing with three TDs. The Bills now 4-1, the Rams 2-3. Baseball playoffs, the Brewers go up 2-0 in the NLCS, down in the Dodgers 7-4. That series off tonight. It resumes in L.A. tomorrow. And the Guardians take game one of the ALCS, 7-3 over the Rays, game two in Tampa tonight. I'm Matt McCoy.
1: Not a whole lot of extra money for three elementary schools facing possible closure. We'll tell you what the state's response to a local request has been when the Northwest Morning News continues.
13: I'm Aaron Wright of the Northwest Afternoon News. 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
1: Thanks for joining us on this early Tuesday morning as we all get back into our regular routines after the slightly longer holiday weekend. I'm Brian Calvert. Also in the news this morning, a new report shows nearly every part of our state was affected by wildfire smoke this year. Central and northeastern Washington had the worst air quality, according to the State Department of Ecology, followed by the southeast and then western Washington. Coastal areas, for the most part, avoided the smoke. Okanagan and Chelan counties recorded the highest number of days listed as unhealthy for sensitive groups of people. Three Olympia elementary schools facing possible closure aren't likely to get extra state money to stay open. Northwest News Radio's Jeff Poggiola has the latest on what lawmakers are saying.
13: Superintendent Patrick Murphy has proposed closing and consolidating Madison, McKinney, and L.P. Brown elementary schools as enrollment declines. The Olympian reports local lawmakers now say no additional state funding is available to prevent those closures. The district projects about $3.1 million in recurring annual savings from those proposed consolidations, although transition costs could reduce the first year's total. The Olympia School Board is scheduled to vote on that proposal November 12th. Jeff Pogela, Northwest News Radio.
1: Would you consider your household to be an energy-efficient model? This is the number one place you can save money, since energy is one of the biggest household expenses we face. Turns out Washington State is pretty good at saving energy. The state ranks fourth for energy efficiency, according to a new report from WalletHub. We're especially good at keeping our homes energy efficient, ranking fourth in that category. The report also lists us fourth for transportation efficiency, but when it comes to fuel efficiency in our vehicles, we dropped to number 16. California takes the top spot overall, followed by the states of Vermont and New York.
5: From ABC News Tech Trends. Today, Apple holds its latest hardware event, which it's calling Welcome Home. Refreshes of the Apple HomePod mini smart speaker and the Apple TV box are in the cards, as is a new smart home display that would join similar devices from Google and Amazon as Apple tries to burnish its larger smart home efforts. Meta has launched two new AI models. In internal testing, the company says Muse Wonder and Muse Wonderful are competitive with the best frontier models from OpenAI and Anthropic. Meta also says they'll eventually be used to underpin its popular new Muse AI agent. And Google is trying to split the difference between a simple fitness tracker and a smartwatch with the Fitbit Air. The company says it can recognize and track up to 100 different activities like running and biking, and thanks to a tiny OLED screen, it can also display messages and navigation directions. The Fitbit Air starts at just under $180. With Tech Trends, I'm Mike Dubusky, ABC News.
1: And just before we get to traffic this morning, that next new bridge could literally have you driving or walking on eggshells. North Carolina State University researchers have a new recipe for turning breakfast trash into aerospace treasure. The team just announced that it successfully mixed powdered eggshells into lightweight magnesium to make stronger, harder metal. Researchers want to replace costly processed ingredients with discarded shells to make metal for cars, aircraft, and electronics that use energy. A spinning press puts the shell's calcium to work, cutting out a processing step normally needed for mined ingredients. The team has not yet announced when the kitchen scraps might actually reach the assembly lines. It's 524.
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1: Let's check back in with Libby this morning.
20: Thanks, Brian. I haven't registered any delays just yet on I-5 between Lacey and DuPont, but it does look like you're getting a little heavier toward Nisqually as you build. You see something you can share safely? Always can. Anywhere, 206-421-1000. It does look like you're about 14 minutes now, Lacey to DuPont. Lakewood to Federal Way on I-5s, maybe about 25 minutes, but it looks good as you're passing Highway 16. And okay, you're getting around the Fife curve. I do see some volume kind of bunched up here north of 320th Street. It seems to be pretty standard. You are under 20 minutes right now between Federal Way and SeaTac. So definitely building. You're hovering under 20 minutes too on 167 between Auburn and Renton. It seems to be okay up to 405 interchange with no issue. State Route 512 also seems to be pretty standard. I don't see a delay just yet eastbound around the South Hill Mall curve. Good on 405. Southbound still Linwood down to Woodinville about 15 minutes. I haven't seen anywhere where you're majorly delayed, but that's a little bit longer than I'm used to seeing. I-5 Everett down to Seattle, 33 minutes. It was a little slower. I saw some issue at the 405 interchange, but I think you're good there and you're okay at toward North Gateway where the express lanes would usually open, but don't. In the Northwest News Radio Traffic Center, I'm Libby Kay.
1: In your forecast from the National Weather Service, we'll have a mix of clouds and sunbreaks this afternoon. Highs near 60 degrees. Tonight, cloudy with lows in the low 50s. And tomorrow, partly sunny, mid-60s for a high. 50 degrees right now in Kent, 48 in downtown Seattle. In this morning's entertainment report, got a secret, can you keep it? Actor Keegan Allen is updating his fans on his recovery after he was attacked in West Hollywood. The Pretty Little Liars star in his latest social media post captioned, "Healing, will update more soon." Allen says two armed men assaulted him and stole his Rolex watch. No arrests have been made. Isn't that cute? Rockabye Baby announcing a Halloween compilation album featuring songs by Michael Jackson, the Ramones, John Carpenter, and others. The album will mark the Lullaby brand's first Halloween album, drawing from songs like Monster Mash, Thriller, and Ghostbusters. The 13-track Rockabye Baby Halloween album will be out on October 16th, just in time for your baby's first Halloween. And finally, in our entertainment report this morning, Zach Bryan teaming up with Lana Del Rey for a new song. On Monday, the country singer announced that he'll be releasing an 8-track project that will include the song with Del Rey. It's called Lies. Del Rey previously teased the collaboration, writing, "We finally got our song done, and that's no lie." top stories coming up as the Northwest Morning News continues on this Tuesday morning, the 13th of October. Thanks for joining us on Northwest News Radio. Brian Calvert of the Northwest Morning News here. 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
27: ABC News, I'm Sherry Preston. 9 roller coasters shut down by Six Flags after a deadly accident in Georgia. A man flying out of his seat and falling to his death. U.S. Ambassador to Greece on thin ice with President Trump. Here's ABC News Chief White House Correspondent Mary Bruce.
28: The president and Kimberly Guilfoyle used to be close. She was engaged to the president's son, Donald Trump Jr., for 4 years. Trump then naming her to be ambassador to Greece. But she is now battling these corruption allegations, including that she allegedly tried to pressure a Trump donor to pay pay off her $100,000 credit card bill ahead of her confirmation hearing. Trump was asked yesterday if he's considering firing her, and he said, quote, we're looking at it. We're not happy.
27: President today heads to Alaska to campaign ahead of the midterms. Pope Leo is at a Roman hospital right now, having a nodule removed from his lung. Anthropic says AI models are getting so advanced, some may copy themselves onto devices like smart appliances that could put them out of reach of being easily shut down. This is ABC News.
0: When you need to know, Northwest News Radio. 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
1: A man was stabbed in the head when an attempted robbery turned violent near Aurora Avenue North early Monday. It happened near one of the picnic shelters at Woodland Park. Paramedics took the 52-year-old man to the hospital. The suspect ran off. The Hazen Highlanders in Renton and the Todd Beamer Titans in Federal Way have been told their official varsity football seasons end halfway through the scheduled season, sending shockwaves through their school communities. The schools cite player safety due to the number of injuries on those football teams. Northbound I-5 approaching Seattle closed early Monday afternoon after a motorcycle collided with a semi-truck just north of Boeing Field. The motorcyclist was killed and the freeway was backed up for hours. No further information has been released. It's 5:32 at Northwest News Radio. Elsewhere in the news, as we first reported yesterday, Pierce County is addressing the growing number of unpermitted food vendors. And now we're hearing from vendors. Here's Como's Jackie Kent.
4: There you go.
9: Thank you. Gersimran Nagra's family operates the three food trucks in this Puyallup food court, and he says they make it obvious that food safety is top of mind.
10: I think permitting is there for a reason. You learn a lot about like foodborne illnesses, how to prevent them.
9: He explains the health department inspects these restaurants on wheels about every 6 months, something all licensed food vendors experience. It's one reason why a Pierce County Council committee is looking to crack down on unpermitted food carts, stands, tents, booths, and kiosks. Those illegal operations would have added regulations. They cannot run between 10 p.m. and 7 a.m., set up on public streets or sidewalks, set up within 5 feet of an alley or driveway, or block traffic, utilities, or street fixtures.
1: The county council set to vote on that proposal on October 27th. Residents near Seattle's Cary Park on Queen Anne are calling for a change after a late-night shooting there over the weekend. Here's Chris Daniels with Como News.
11: The shooting at 3:30 early Saturday morning left two people wounded, dozens of rounds in the street, and neighbors calling for action. The incident happened after what they say are late-night street parties that often lead to drag races and violent conflicts in the middle of a residential neighborhood.
12: I'd say it's a very family-friendly.
11: Albania and others argue police nor other city departments are doing anything to curb the behavior.
1: Some neighbors are suggesting better lighting and speed bumps along the corridor to discourage the activity. It's 5:34 at Northwest News Radio.
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1: Libby, what kind of slowdowns are we facing so far on this Tuesday?
20: Just your standard kind of filling in slowdowns, it seems to me, Brian. We'll talk about a crash that we had briefly. Southbound I-5 at the Lewis Thurston line, Grand Mound there with the left lane block. It did get out of the travel lane, so something to be aware of because it looks like there's still maybe some heavy activity through here. But travel time, South Sounders, Olympia to Tacoma is 35 minutes. I don't have a delay yet still between Lacey and DuPont, but minute-by-minute climb here, looking about 15 minutes for that 111 or so miles. It does look full to me, but this seems to be a standard build. State Route 512, you may still have this ongoing road work at the eastbound ramp to Highway 7. It's been planned this week until 6, so you can exit at Steel Street or at Portland and then backtrack there. But it looks like you're about 24 minutes eastbound, say around 512 from Lakewood over towards Sumner. Okay, around the South Hill Mall curve. Valley Freeway is building more so as you're getting up toward I-405 and north of Highway 18. So from Auburn to Renton, still around 20 minutes. I-5 Tacoma to Tequila is pushing the better part of a half an hour already. 20 of that is between Federal Way and SeaTac. Again, that seems like a standard build north of 320th Street. And passing Kent Des Moines Road, we've got ongoing road work planned till 6 in Seattle. Eastbound State Route 520 ramp to Montlake Boulevard closed. Westbound 520, your ramp to northbound I-5 may also still be closed down. You'll have to go south on I-5 instead. In the Northwest News Radio Traffic Center, I'm Libby Kane.
1: 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National Weather Service says we have a mix of clouds and sunbreaks in our our forecast for today. Highs near 60 degrees. Not quite as warm as it got yesterday. Cloudy tonight. Lows in the low 50s. And tomorrow, partly sunny. Highs back in the mid-60s. As we take a look at the rest of the week, we'll get you real close to 70 degrees both Thursday and Friday before a chance of rain returns to the region on Saturday. In Bremerton and Olympia, it's 48 degrees. Everett and Tacoma, 47 degrees. Downtown Bellevue, 47. Downtown Seattle, 48 degrees. It's 5:36 at Northwest News Radio. I'm Brian Calvert. The King County Medical Examiner's Office is asking for your help identifying a man whose body was found in Lake Washington back in July. It has released a sketch of the man who is believed to be between 45 and 65 years old. The 5'10" man's body found July 4th near the Montlake Cut near the University of Washington Shell House. A sketch of the man appears on the medical examiner's website that lists several cases of unidentified remains. The office working with police to identify 51 unidentified people who have recently died. A crash on Naval Base Kitsap Bangor killed a Marine. The rollover crash Thursday killed Private First Class Jack Michael Tamanio while he was driving. Bangor spokesperson told the Kitsap Sun that the crash also hurt four other Marines, but did not say what type of vehicle was involved or whether the accident happened during work hours. Tamanio joined the Marine Corps last year and served as a security force guard at Bangor. The cost of doing business across the U.S.-Canadian border is causing small businesses to close. Lynn-Ann Nguyen with Como News spoke with one small business owner who's sounding an alarm.
3: And after 14 years in business, Suzanne Smith was forced to close the last of her U.S. shops earlier this year.
4: To be honest, I've never been more affected by the news as a small business owner.
3: Smith says she started seeing impacts last year with prices of wholesale goods skyrocketing due to tariffs. Then as tensions continue to rise, noticeable drops in traffic to her stores that would stretch from weeks to months.
4: My American customers, they were dealing with the cost increases, but the Canadians who have money to spend, they wouldn't even cross the border to come and shop.
3: Smith says on top of that, she recently lost her Nexus privileges, which fast-track border crossings for trusted travelers. She says it happened after she didn't realize she had to pay a small fee while headed to pick up goods in the U.S., making doing business here even more difficult.
1: Lynn Saunders, an immigration attorney in Blaine, is warning others to be cautious when traveling across the border with products. Smith says she plans to appeal and try to get her Nexus privileges returned. Microsoft ramping up its push to power AI with its own homegrown hardware. Here's Northwest News Radio's Aaron Wright.
13: The company says its newest chip, the Maya 300, begins rolling out next year with multiple gigawatts worth planned for its data centers. The chips are designed for inference, the work of actually running AI, like summarizing a meeting or answering a research question. Bloomberg reports Microsoft says the Maya 300 should deliver 40% more output per megawatt than leading GPU-based systems. That could help it cut costs and rely less on NVIDIA. Amazon and Google started their chip efforts earlier and both rent theirs to cloud customers. Microsoft says it won't, at least for now. Its own AI business, it says, is big enough to serve first. Aaron Wright, Northwest News Radio.
1: It's 5:39. A local banking system moves its executives out of state, citing taxes as the reason.
14: The name Columbia Bank may take your mind to the Columbia River or the Columbia Valley. Well, how about Arizona? The Puget Sound Business Journal reports Columbia Banking System CEO Clint Stein sold his home in Auburn and now lives in Arizona, where a more than 13,000-square-foot executive office space will open late this month. Several other executives have also moved there. Stein says recent Washington state tax increases will create an $8 million expense to Columbia's bottom line. He adds that if a Washington payroll tax is passed in the near future, Columbia could make further moves out of the state. As many as 50 employees are expected to fill the Arizona office. Columbia currently occupies nearly three floors of space in Tacoma and is ranked as one of Washington's largest employers with more than 1,800 Washington employees. Scott Carty, Northwest News Radio.
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1: It was a big swing and a giant miss for Claude as the AI model attempted to solve a real-life murder. ABC News technology reporter Mike Dubusky joined us earlier this morning. Mike, what exactly happened here?
15: Yeah, so we first got wind of this last week, Brian, but according to Anthropic, this latest incident of this AI model going wrong actually took place over the summer. On July 18th at 11:27 p.m., Police in Philadelphia got a tip about an unsolved murder. It was submitted through the department's publicly accessible web form. That's called phillyunsolvedmurders.com. And it came from someone who claimed to have information about the case. Now, at the time, the tip was flagged as spam. It was never acted upon. And police say Anthropic discovered this incident on September 28th. So there was a several months long period that elapsed between when this happened and when Anthropic learned about it. Anthropic, after they noticed the Philadelphia Police Department incident, notified the police department on October 7th. Then on Friday, Anthropic published this latest report of what it calls unintended model actions. That's when the public learned about it and we all started talking about Claude trying to solve a murder, albeit unsuccessfully.
1: We're joined by ABC's Mike Dubusky. Mike, help me understand. I'm still, you know, getting my feet wet with this whole artificial intelligence thing. I don't understand. Did Claude just submit this tip on its own? Was somebody searching for information? Was somebody using the AI model in another way? How did this get all the way to the police department tip line?
15: Yeah, so this was a test at the end of the day, and these AI companies need to do this, right? To advance their models, they need to kind of push these things to the limit to see what they can do, to evaluate kind of what these things are good at and what they're bad at. A lot of that requires these models to have basically open access to the internet, right? They're sort of billed as these personal assistants in large ways, and they are only really helpful if they can navigate websites. Well, that's exactly what Anthropic was trying to test with this model several months ago. It was testing how its models interact with randomly selected websites. You point this thing at just a random page on the web and you see if it can basically navigate that web page. Specifically, a model called Claude Haiku 4.5 was tasked with generating and performing example tasks on randomly generated web pages. That's from Anthropic's write-up of this report. Now, Anthropic says Claude was told to not log in, create accounts, enter personal data, make purchases, or submit anything destructive. However, they didn't say anything about filling out a form, which is exactly what an online tip form like this is. Claude wrote in this online form to the Philadelphia Police Department, "I may have information regarding this case. I recall seeing someone matching this description in the area during that time period. Please contact me if this information is relevant." Now, notably, Claude did not write in any sort of contact information or name, so no one could contact it, even if it wasn't immediately flagged as spam. And the tip line in question didn't have any description of a suspect, so Claude claiming that it did have one was hallucinating, it seems like.
1: ABC News technology reporter Mike Dubusky joining us here on Northwest News Radio.
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2: This is Bloomberg Money Minute. United Health raising its profit outlook for the year. It's a sign of progress in the turnaround of the healthcare giant following a disastrous 2025. Medical expenses took up a smaller share of revenue than Wall Street expected, leaving more money to cover overhead and boost profits. The company's been restructuring after underestimating medical costs last year, while pulling back some Medicare Advantage plans and shrinking its medical clinic business. Checking on the markets, the latest report on consumer prices is due out tomorrow. Wall Street will be focused on the inflation data for clues on the Federal Reserve's interest rate path. S&P futures are seeing small losses this morning. And Bumble is in talks to be taken private. Sources tell us the dating app company is working to sell itself to investment firm Ithaca Holdings for around $1 billion. Bumble was valued at $14 billion when it went public back in 2021, but its market value has since plunged. Courtney Donahoe, Bloomberg Radio.
1: Remember, what happens in Washington can affect your bottom line. Bloomberg connects the dots between politics and the economy. 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
1: Back to the traffic center this morning. Here's Libby.
5: Thanks, Brian. Womp womp. We got delays. Northbound side of I-5, a crash. It looks like before I-90. I can't get my eyes on it, but I do see you jammed up pretty heavily already as you're coming up toward Albro. It's about 23 minutes right now from Tukwila toward I-90, West Marginal Way. Could certainly save you some travel time. Checked your State Route 509 travel time from Buren to Seattle. That's in great shape. 18 minutes. That'll save you hitting some tie-ups. High speed indicators, the slowdowns on westbound State Route 520 over toward Montlake. Honestly, I haven't seen
20: that as I went looking through the cameras. I checked your travel time between Bellevue and Seattle. 520 isn't coming into play. Now, I do know that your northbound I-5 ramp from westbound State Route 520 has road work. It may still be blocked until 6, so you're being forced south. That may be why. I'll keep looking for you. I-90 coming west is okay at this point. I don't see any delay, and that's about less than 20 minutes for folks Bellevue over towards Seattle. 405 is starting to build northbound, of course, up through Renton. Saw some pockets of delay on the Valley Freeway up toward I-405 and I-5 north of Highway 18 up toward State Route 516 seems to be filling in pretty standard. Southbound side of I-5 Shoreline to Seattle, 16 minutes. You are getting a little sluggish to North Gateway where there's no express lanes. It's about 12 minutes longer, though, by way of Aurora. And the Northwest News Radio Traffic Center at LBK.
1: Get to your forecast now over in the Como Weather Center. We find George.
6: All right, building the clouds today. A couple of sprinkles are possible at any point today or tomorrow morning. Tomorrow, 64 degrees after a more mild morning, and the sun does come back out tomorrow afternoon. But Thursday and Friday are the gems. Low to mid-70s with sunshine. Then we cool back down the weekend. We'll be in the 50s generally Saturday and Sunday. Watch those showers on Saturday. In the Como Weather Center, I'm meteorologist George Waldenberger, Como 4 News.
1: Right now in Everett, it's 47 degrees. Puyallup, 44, Tacoma 47, Kent 52, downtown Bellevue 47, downtown Seattle 48 degrees.
7: An instant classic in Monday Night Football as the Bills beat the Rams 37-34 in overtime. The two teams combined to score touchdowns on their last six possessions of regulation. The Rams tying it with 2 seconds left. In overtime, the Bills won by blocking a Rams game-winning field goal attempt before Tyler Bass hit 45-yarder. Bills quarterback Josh Allen.
8: It's football. You can be down and out. One play, the next play, you're on top of the world. And again, that's just how it rolled for us today. A lot of things to clean up early on. Just didn't feel like I was in a rhythm. Wasn't taking some of the underneath stuff.
7: Allen did get going, throwing for 210 yards and rushing for 121. In the loss, the Rams' Matthew Stafford, 383 yards passing with three TDs. The Bills now 4-1, the Rams 2-3. Baseball playoffs, the Brewers go up 2-0 in the NLCS, down in the Dodgers 7-4. That series off tonight. It resumes in L.A. tomorrow. And the Guardians take game one of the ALCS, 7-3 over the Rays, game two in Tampa tonight. I'm Matt McCoy.
16: A NASA Mars rover rolls to a new record. I'm ABC's Dave Packer. That's coming up.
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1: Thanks so much for joining me on this early Tuesday morning. It's the 13th of October. I'm Brian Calvert. Seattle remains one of the nation's biggest hotspots for rodents. That's according to a report from pest control company Terminix, which ranked Seattle 20th on its list of cities with the most rodent issues. Terminix says large populations, food waste, and plenty of places for rodents to hide contribute to the issue. The ranking is based on where the company received the most mice and rat control service calls in the year 2025. Health officials warn rats and mice can spread disease. You should keep your food sealed, secure your trash containers, and close off entry points to your home if possible. A Seattle nonprofit that puts young people to work at the city's biggest stadiums is now partnering with a technical college. Northwest News Radio's Aaron Wright tells us about the partnership aimed at helping even more.
13: Juma Ventures announced a three-year agreement with Renton Technical College. The goal? To connect eligible Juma participants to college credit for what they learn on the job, along with career advising, apprenticeship, and pre-apprenticeship programs. No four-year degree required. Juma's CEO Lisa Chin says AI is remaking the entry-level job market that young people were counting on, and this partnership puts them on a path to real careers. Juma employs about 90 people year-round at Lumen Field, T-Mobile Park, and Husky Stadium. Aaron Wright, Northwest News Radio.
1: A NASA rover going where no vehicle has gone before, at least on another planet. Perseverance has broken the Mars driving record, and scientists say it still has plenty of road ahead.
16: NASA's Perseverance Mars rover has broken the Red Planet's distance record. The Jet Propulsion Laboratory announced Perseverance's odometer hit 28.1 miles Sunday, beating the Opportunity rover's record. No vehicle has gone farther in another planet.
1: ABC's Dave Packer. 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I'm Brian Calvert with the Almanac. A look at what happened on this day in history. It was this day in 1792. George Washington laid the cornerstone to the President's House at 1600 Pennsylvania Boulevard. 1914, the gas mask was patented by Garrett Morgan. And in 1978, Queen released this single. In 1983, the first cell phones were introduced. In 1994, long before Explorer and Chrome, the first Netscape Navigator web browser hit the World Wide Web. In 2021, William Shatner became the oldest person to reach outer space when he flew aboard a Blue Origin mission, 90 years old at the time. In 2024, SpaceX completed the first recovery of a rocket as its Starship rocket booster is caught by a giant pair of mechanical arms. And on this day in movie history, on October 13th, 2023... Taylor Swift, The Eras Tour, is released in theaters. The concert film would become the highest-grossing concert or performance film of all time. That's today's Almanac on Northwest News Radio. It's 5:54.
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1: Libby, how are we doing so far?
20: Brian, we got a lot of delay spots building quickly. Now, these are residual tie-ups on northbound I-5, trying to get up toward I-90. We had an earlier crash. Haven't seen it, but reports that it's cleared. And your travel time is starting to drop down, but you're still about 20 minutes to Quilla to I-90, so requiring some patience there. Our road work from overnight is supposed to wrap up by 6. I don't see a major delay for westbound State Route 520 travelers. It did look like we may have had some slowdowns there earlier, just maybe picking up the road work that was diverting you to southbound I-5 as opposed to northbound I-5. Now, Central Sounders, I-5 northbound, there may be some shoulder activity here. It looks like just north of 272nd. They're pretty bunched up coming north of Highway 18 at this point. You're still hovering in just, well, actually, it's about 25 minutes now, Federal Way to SeaTac. So we're definitely climbing there. Certainly climbing for South Sounders. I saw delays. I hadn't seen speed indicators yet, but it looks like you're over 20 minutes between Lacey and DuPont for that 12 or so miles. Getting pretty jammed up, it looks like, by Meridian. I haven't seen anything unusual here in recent days, but that seems to be a pretty standard delay spot. We'll keep our eyes, but if you want to share anything, you're welcome. 206-421-1000 in the Northwest News Radio Traffic Center. I'm Libby Kay.
1: Forecast for this afternoon, a mix of clouds and sun breaks, highs near 60 degrees, cloudy tonight, lows in the low 50s, and tomorrow a partly sunny day with highs in the mid-60s. We'll get real close to 70 degrees on Thursday and Friday before a chance of rain swoops in on Saturday. Looks like a wet weekend at this point. Just want to make sure you're ready for it. 47 right now in downtown Bellevue, 48 in downtown Seattle. Denise Whitaker joins me in just moments, and together we present the Northwest Morning News and our top local stories next. Stay with us.
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29: From ABC News, I'm Sherry Preston. We are on
2: on the verge of a new record when it comes to filling the tank.
3: Today marks 157 days in 2026 when the national average price for regular unleaded gas has been over $4 a gallon, tying the record set in 2022. Gas Buddy puts the nationwide average today at $4.32 a gallon, virtually ensuring that tomorrow the country will break that streak from 4 years ago.
2: ABC's Jim Ryan. At a rally in Ohio last night, President Trump talked about what led to those high gas prices, his war with Iran.
4: It's going to end very soon. And as soon as it ends, your gasoline comes down. But remember, your prices, your gas prices are lower than when Biden was president and he didn't do anything about Iran, the Islamic Republic of Iran.
2: With the midterm elections now 3 weeks away, the president is heading to Alaska today. The DOJ is searching the D.C. area home of Democratic Congresswoman Ilhan Omar, who says it's an attempt to intimidate her ahead of the elections.
9: The Department of Justice saying the search is tied to an ongoing criminal investigation. Sources tell ABC News the investigation relates to Omar's immigration paperwork. The progressive Democrat came to the U.S. as a Somali refugee in 1995. She became a citizen in 2000 at age 17. In a statement, Omar called

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0: Actress Selma Blair now charged with assault after a chaotic confrontation on a flight from Los Angeles to New York Sunday night.
7: The crew on board Delta Flight 938 requesting medical personnel upon landing at the gate. That crew saying Blair also injured herself on the bulkhead. Sources telling ABC News she is facing two counts of assault for allegedly kicking an officer from the Port Authority Police Department and facing a potential charge for an altercation with a nurse at the hospital.
0: That's ABC's Jacqueline Lee. Several European grocery store chains have been the victim of a cyber attack.
8: Hackers appear to have compromised the software that controls the temperature of refrigerators and freezers, forcing them to heat up while workers were off the job. The hack leading to reports of fire sparking and a grocery delivery app not working, also leading to millions of dollars in losses from spoiled food across several grocery chains.
0: That's ABC's Lana Moise. Most of the targeted systems were using outdated software. A new warning from Anthropic. Some AI models may soon be advanced enough to spread themselves to devices like smart fridges or TV boxes. The danger, once they're out of a data center, becomes much tougher to shut them down. A Rhode Island pumpkin grower appears to have broken the world record for the heaviest pumpkin. His giant squash weighing 3,156 pounds, about the weight of three grand pianos. Ron Wallace still waiting for Guinness to confirm that his massive gourd is legit. The previous record, 2,857 pounds. This is ABC News.
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10: Two local high school football teams have canceled the rest of their seasons. 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
10: Let's check traffic this morning. Libby, what do you see?
12: I see a bunch of residual delay, I'll say that, Brian. Northbound I-5 is still about 20 minutes from Tequila to I-90. It's a little bit less than what we were seeing earlier, but there was a crash just before I-90 that had a lane blocked. It seems to be cleared out of the travel lanes, and the travel time is dropping. But that's, I think that pocket of jam-ups is going to stay with us through the morning commute. Say around 509 is okay if you want to take that out of Burien instead. That's up to speed, and the First Avenue South Bridge is down. Northbound I-5 pretty bunched up, and the Federal Way to SeaTac stretch over 20 minutes. I see some activity. It looks like on the shoulder, maybe a stall here north of 272nd. You would build up toward Kent Des Moines Road anyway. You're very full in the South Sound trying to get beyond Marvin Road. Lacey to DuPont on I-5's 25 minutes. Haven't seen anything out of the ordinary, just building up toward the Nisqually Bridge. Stay around 512 eastbound. A little heavier around the South Hill Mall curve. That seems to be a standard go. We are right on Highway 16 for eastbound travelers out of Tacoma and across the Narrows Bridge. North Sounders, Everett to Seattle is about 50 minutes. So we're certainly out here. 20 of that just between Everett and Linwood, and you're getting bunched up. It looks like trying to get out of Shoreline, 20 minutes Shoreline to Seattle. Aurora is still the better part of 20 minutes longer, though. In the Northwest News Radio Traffic Center, I'm Libby Kay.
11: The National Weather Service says a mix of clouds and sun breaks this afternoon. Highs near 60 degrees. Highs in the mid-60s tomorrow under partly sunny skies. We're going to be cool these mornings for sure. We have 48 in downtown Seattle at the moment.
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10: Good Good morning to you. Welcome back to our regular routine on this Tuesday morning. It is the 13th of October, and among our top stories, Seattle police say a man was stabbed early Monday morning in the picnic shelter area at Woodland Park. Let's get a little bit more from Joel Moreno at Como News.
13: The attack happened sometime around midnight or just afterwards when the park is closed. Despite

0: that, a number of homeless people stay after hours to sleep in the parking lots or camp in the surrounding woods. It's unclear why the 52-year-old man who was stabbed was in the park at that hour, and police have released few details about the suspect. All of it has some visitors thinking twice.
1: It's sad. I mean, it's a nice park. Everybody should be able to go and come as they want to. You don't want anybody to walk up and ask you the same thing and stab you.
2: Well, that man who was stabbed in the head, he was taken to the hospital, but we are told his injuries are expected to be non-life-threatening.
3: This area of Woodland Park, a popular place for both families and dog walkers.
4: Pierce County right now facing so many claims of child sexual abuse, it could go bankrupt. Northwest News Radio's Austin Smith has more.
5: He says they're self-insured, meaning money from claims out of Pierce County's Raymond Hall involving over 200 child victims could deplete the county's general fund nearly entirely. Executive Ryan Mello describes the threat of these claims to the Tacoma News Tribune as existential. His solution is to point to the state as a whole, as there's more money to eat up the almost $1 billion in damages being sought by victims and their families. The county actually tried this, filing to hold the state responsible for claims in July. That case was dismissed. Mello says the allegations break his heart while also adding, quote, "I don't think the remedy should be bankrupting the county at the same time," end quote. Austin Smith, Northwest News Radio.
3: Older nationwide sharing settings brought Shelton's police camera network into hundreds of searches strongly linked to immigration enforcement. Northwest News Radio's Jeff Pogula has more.
6: Shelton police reviewed more than 2.5 million network audit entries. They identified 943 outside agency searches with strong immigration enforcement connections, all of them in 2025. Those records show Shelton was among the network searched, but cannot establish whether its camera system returned any information. Shelton police have since barred out-of-state agencies from accessing their Flock system, and a separate review found no immigration-related entries in 2026, at least through July 28th. Jeff Pogula, Northwest News Radio.
4: Two local high school football teams canceled the rest of their seasons. Federal Way's Todd Beamer Titans and Renton's Hazen Highlanders have been told their official varsity football seasons are over. Michelle Esteban with Como News tells us the reason is roster size.
7: The district would only share statements, but Todd Beamer coach Rodney McCurry underscored it's about safety, and he believes lower enrollment that has led to an initial roster of just 39 players. Coach McMurray said already the team has suffered 7 season-ending injuries.
8: We haven't looked at this as any type of negative. We're just looking at it as doing what's right for the health and safety for our kids.
7: Hazen High School families recently got this letter attributing the thin roster to a combination of injuries, attrition, and academic suspensions, and acknowledged the impact on players and the broader school community, writing, "It is a loss for the students, families, and community members who come to games and to groups like marching band, cheer, and dance who have worked very hard through the summer and into the school year to be an invaluable part of the football experience for the entire Hazen Highlander community."
4: Both districts say they're working to schedule replacement games to give the players time.
9: Beyond the headlines, this is in-depth coverage on Northwest News Radio.
4: The president continues saying he made the right choice for the American people, agreeing to a deal with Russia for diesel fuel.
3: ABC News White House correspondent Karen Travis joined us earlier this morning. Karen, this is not going over well with a group of bipartisan lawmakers there in D.C.
10: Yeah, you know, there's been significant pushback. I mean, even President Zelensky, of course, was pushing back on this. But the president said yesterday, anything that could help our farmers and ranchers, I like. This deal that he announced last week would suspend sanctions in order to buy Russian diesel because, of course, diesel prices have hit record highs because of the war with Iran. But, you know, before you get even to the criticism, it's also important to note that, you know, most economists are saying that this is unlikely to make a meaningful difference in the price of diesel here. So he's getting a lot of pushback on this, and it isn't necessarily going to solve the problem. But we did see this group of bipartisan senators come out against this plan, saying that the administration should reverse the decision because the United States should, quote, not provide Putin a financial lifeline while Russia continues to kill Ukrainian civilians. They're also arguing that this violates a law from 4 years ago that bans Russian energy imports. That law does allow the president to lift the ban under certain conditions, but it requires a justification to Congress before you do that. And these senators say that the administration did not make that justification. So the president, though, has been defending this. There is no indication that the administration would reverse course based on the president's comments. Notably, we will have a briefing today with the new White House press secretary, and I can imagine that this will be a very significant line of questioning.
3: We're joined by Karen Travers at the White House today. Karen, you mentioned that, you know, it is within the president's purview to actually, you know, do this, to break the sanctions, to actually do the Russian energy imports. I guess I'm wondering at this point, are you hearing any scuttle that anybody's going to be challenging this in a serious way, or is this something that the president's going to be able to continue to go for?
10: It sounds like probably something he would continue to go for. Unclear where this would play out from the legal process. And then you have, you know, the other side of it in terms of the president's push for some sort of negotiation or an end to the conflict. He's now saying that the two sides had agreed to a ceasefire for not attacking energy infrastructure. He calls it an energy ceasefire. But neither Russia nor Ukraine had said that there was an agreement in place. And we saw both sides continuing those kinds of strikes. Yesterday, my colleague asked the president about this, saying, you know, you say there's an energy ceasefire, but both sides say they haven't agreed to that. And the president told her yesterday, they agreed, you know what? Because I said, you agree. That's why they agreed. So even just kind of the status of where things stand right now, the president seeming like he's trying to just impose his will and order on this situation that is now 4+ years underway.
3: ABC News White House correspondent Karen Travers joining us here on Northwest News Radio.
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11: We are still in futures right now on Wall Street with some mixed numbers. The Dow Jones trading higher, nearly 0.9%. However, the S&P 500 is down 0.1%, the NASDAQ down 0.8%.
3: Politics at 10, business at 11. 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
3: Libby, how's our commute going so far this Tuesday?
12: It's not the best, Brian. We're pretty jammed up already on I-5 southbound. Shoreline to Seattle's just under a half an hour. There is actually a crash by North Gateway. I got my eyes on it when it's to the right shoulder. Apparently at one point it did have a left lane blocked. So Aurora doesn't seem like it's going to help you very much. You may use it and then get on an 85th Street, kind of jump ahead of some of these tie-ups. But Aurora's taking on additional volume too. 405 southbound, Linwood to Bellevue, so about 25 minutes. That's certainly building up as well. Northbound side of I-5, you're still hovering the 20-minute mark from 405 to I-90. You're going to be a little slower as you're trying to get toward I-90. We did have an earlier crash. Seems to be out of the travel lanes. Say around 509. Definitely okay if you want to use that out of Burien. We've gained about a minute here. 20 minutes tops, though, to get up toward and beyond the West Seattle Bridge. Central Sounders definitely full on I-5. I think I see the stall still here north of 272nd. Maybe part of why you are still so slow. Just a lot of volume building up out of Lacey and toward DuPont. You got about 12 miles, and you're still looking at over 25 minutes. We'll jam up starting beyond Marvin. In the Northwest News Radio Traffic Center, I'm Libby Kay.
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13: Cloudier with stray sprinkles possible today or tomorrow morning. Tomorrow afternoon, the sun comes back out. We have 62 today, 64 tomorrow, and then low to mid 70s Thursday and Friday with a return of the sun. Enjoy it because we cool back down this weekend, generally in the 50s with a few spotty showers on Saturday, drier Sunday. In the Como Weather Center, I'm meteorologist George Waldenberger, Como 4 News.
11: Temperature is definitely on the cooler side this morning, in the 40s everywhere. 47 in Everett and Tacoma, 49 in Bremerton, 48 down in Olympia and in downtown Seattle.
3: gets over to the sports desk this morning. Eric Hines is standing by. And Eric, quick turnaround for the Seahawks. They're going to play again shortly, aren't they?
14: That's right. The Seahawks are working on a short week as they'll visit the Denver Broncos on Thursday Night Football. That primetime game will showcase two of the best coaches in the NFL, both Super Bowl winners. As usual, head coach Mike McDonald will call the defensive plays for the Seahawks against the Broncos' Sean Payton, who's developed his quarterback, Bo Nix.
15: Kind of a tried and true scheme that that Sean's done over time, and I know he just took over play calling again, so the quarterback's playing at a high level, extends plays.
14: Both teams are 3-2 and in second place in their respective divisions. Meanwhile, San Francisco 49ers linebacker Dre Greenlaw will miss the team's upcoming game with Washington. The NFL handed down a one-game ban for his headbutt of Seahawks linebacker Ernest Jones last week. That incident happened, as you might remember, during a dust-up on the sideline, leading to Greenlaw's ejection from the game. Last night, the Bills edged the Rams 37-34 in overtime. Buffalo improves to 4-1. The L.A. Rams are 2-3, just behind the Seahawks in the standings. The Kraken are in Philadelphia to face the Flyers. They've won the first two games of their five-game road trip following victories in Detroit and Washington. And in the baseball playoffs, the Brewers beat the Dodgers 7-4 in Game 2 of the NLCS. Milwaukee is now leading the best-of-seven series 2-0 in the ALCS. The Guardians rallied for a 7-3 victory over the Rays in Game 1. At the sports desk, Eric Hines, Northwest News Radio.
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3: Great to have you with us on this Tuesday morning. It is October 13th, 2026. Along with Denise Whitaker, I'm Brian Calvert.
11: An air quality review found nearly all parts of our state affected in some way by wildfire smoke this year. The State Department of Ecology's air quality review lists central and northeastern Washington as having the worst air quality, followed by the southeast area of the state and all of western Washington. Okanagan and Chelan counties recorded the most days with unhealthy air for sensitive groups of people. Coastal areas mostly avoided the smoke.
3: A state funding fix appears unlikely for the capital city's proposed elementary school closures. Northwest News Radio's Jeff Pogula explains how Olympia's enrollment figures into the decision.
6: Much of Olympia's state funding depends on how many students it serves, and enrollment has been declining. The Olympian reports area lawmakers also see no additional state money available to prevent those closures. The superintendent has proposed shuttering Madison, McKinney, and L.P. Brown elementary schools, with students moving to other campuses if the plan is approved. The Olympia School Board is scheduled to vote on November 12th. Jeff Pogula, Northwest News Radio.
11: Have you turned the heat on yet this week to counter the cooler temperatures we've got? Or are you waiting, looking to save energy and money? This is the number one place that we can save money, since energy is one of the biggest household expenses that we face.
3: I love that you asked that question, Denise. Just Sunday morning, I changed the filter in the furnace.
11: Oh,
3: and
11: you
3: then,
11: did.
3: And I ran it for the first time, and all the dust, oh, it just... But now it's finally settled, and it's nice and warm in my house.
11: Okay.
3: But the average family here in this country spends at least $2,000 a year on utilities. Personal finance company WalletHub says the average driver spent another $2,400 on gasoline in 2024. But the good news, Washington ranks among the most energy-efficient states in the nation. The efficiency of our homes and transportation systems rank fourth in the nation, but we're less efficient in our vehicle choices, ranking 16th. California ranks number one in the cars, followed by Vermont and New York.
11: Today, President Trump's new press secretary, Katie Zaccaria, will hold her first press briefing at the White House. In addition to being a frequent TV commenter, she also has a history of working in politics.
20: Zaccaria did work for this administration, though briefly as a spokesperson for the Department of Homeland Security. She was most recently a communications advisor for Trump Media. That's the parent company behind Truth Social. But Zaccaria, too, is a California native. She has a law degree from Pepperdine University and a history of working in Republican politics, including on President Trump's own campaigns. We also know, interestingly, Zaccaria spent some time living in China and working for a law firm there. She also knows some Mandarin.
11: News Nation's Hannah Brandt also reports this appointment follows Caroline Leavitt's departure in August.
3: It's now 6:24 at Northwest News Radio.
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3: Get back to the traffic center this morning. Already a rough ride on this Tuesday, Libby.
12: It sure is, Brian. Northbound side of I-5, I just got an updated time between Lacey and DuPont. That's like 12 miles, working at 35 minutes. You are heavily jammed up. Coming north of Marvin Road. Now, it doesn't look like Martin Way is going to save you much travel time, but it might for now. Folks are going to have to start getting creative or working around here, and that usually does jam that roadway up. I haven't got my eyes on anything here reported by Center Drive, but apparently we may have a crash there, so we'll keep looking for that one. We have reports of a crash northbound I-5 in SeaTac by 188th Street. I saw a stall earlier north of a 272nd, but better part of a half an hour, better way to SeaTac at this point. We did have an accident northbound I-5 before I-90. That's gone. You're still a little sluggish, maybe more so trying to get beyond the West Seattle Bridge. Accident active southbound I-5 on the right shoulder before North Gateway. You're already about a half an hour shoreline to Seattle. Aurora doesn't seem like it's going to help you whatsoever. 405 looks like it's getting pretty full coming north up through Renton, passing Maple Valley Highway. That's already looks like about 24 minutes from Federal Way. Renton up to Bellevue. And I have reports of an accident at Port Orchard on the westbound lanes of Highway 16 coming past Bethel Burley Road. Maybe in the roadway. I haven't seen a delay just yet, but I'll keep looking too. In the Northwest News Radio Traffic Center, I'm Libby Kay.
11: A mix of clouds and sun breaks for your Tuesday afternoon with highs near 60 degrees. This is basically the pattern for the week. Right now, mostly cloudy. Yet again, in the morning, just 48 degrees.
3: In this morning's entertainment report, actress Selma Blair is in a New York City hospital charged with assault following a mid-air incident on a Delta flight. TMZ reports the 54-year-old had an altercation Sunday night while flying from L.A. to Kennedy International Airport, punching one flight attendant and biting another when they stopped her from opening the plane's door mid-flight. The actress was arrested after Delta Flight 938 landed at JFK, and she was taken to the hospital.
11: Soulja Boy considering a new chapter in public service. The rapper took to Instagram sharing a picture of himself in an all-black outfit in front of an American flag, revealing Soulja Boy 2028, his commitment to creating opportunities for the next generation. He's yet to officially announce a bid for president.
3: Indigo Girls' longtime tour bus driver is dead after a bus crash in South Carolina. The bus collided with a tractor-trailer. Cause of the crash still under investigation. No band or crew members were on board. In a statement, the Indigo Girls say Kirk was an integral part of our life on the road. He shepherded us safely across thousands of miles. They say their tour will continue when they're ready and able. Top stories coming up.
0: 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I'm Libby Kay. I'll keep an eye on the trouble spots and help you find the route to work that gets you there the fastest. Join me for traffic every 10 minutes. 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
11: ABC News, I'm Sherry Preston. Today we tie the record for the longest stretch ever with gas over $4 a gallon, 157 days. And with a nationwide average sitting at about $4.32 a gallon right now, according to Gas Buddy, it's a good bet we break that record tomorrow. Gas prices on the minds of people attending last night's rally in Ohio with President Trump. Gerald Carpenter has confidence in the president.
24: We get these gas prices under control. We get Iran under control. And I think
1: gas prices will come down, which in turn will bring products back down.
2: Today, the president flies to the other side of the country to campaign in the state of Alaska. Six Flags has shut down 9 roller coasters at parks across the country after a rider flew out of his seat on a coaster in Georgia. He died. Several people are hurt, including 2 kids who were hit by his body. Pope Leo now in a hospital in Rome to have a nodule removed from his lung. He is expected to be there for a few days. This is ABC News.
9: 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Here's Brian Calvert and Denise Whitaker with a quick review of our top stories.
3: Seattle police still looking for the person who first tried to rob a man at Woodland Park, then stabbed the victim in the head. It was reported at 12:30 Monday morning. A 911 caller said the incident happened near one of the picnic shelters. Officers and medics met with the victim at a nearby location. The man received medical attention. The wounds were not considered life-threatening. No suspect description has been made available.
11: Pierce County officials say the fallout of child sexual abuse claims against the county could lead to bankruptcy. They all stem from Raymond Hall in Tacoma, the only juvenile detention center in that county. In total, more than 200 people describe a culture of abuse and degradation toward minors there.
3: City of Shelton's license plate camera network was included in hundreds of immigration-related searches by outside law enforcement agencies. An internal police audit flagged more than 940 outside agency searches strongly linked to immigration enforcement. All were logged between April and October of 2025 under nationwide sharing settings.
11: A new state report shows nearly every part of the state was affected by wildfire smoke this year. Central and northeastern Washington had the worst air quality, according to the State Department of Ecology, followed by southeast and western Washington.
3: It's 6:33 at Northwest News Radio. Seattle's Cary Park on Queen Anne becoming known for something other than its skyline views. Early Saturday morning, 2 men were hurt after a shooting broke out during a large street party. Chris Daniels with Como News spoke with neighbors who are looking for change.
5: Candace Chevalier lives and works on Queen Anne.
8: I've had my office broken into. I've had, you know, people sleeping on my doorstep. And so there's a lot of different things that are frustrating.
5: Neighbors believe the city could improve lighting in the corridor or even install speed bumps where the tire tracks live now, as a low-cost crime deterrent.
24: To just maybe reduce the opportunities for parties all night and also increase the safety.
5: But otherwise, they argue, this iconic spot with its signature shot will continue to deal with images like one seen here on Saturday night.
3: After the party and shooting on Saturday, officers recovered about 50 shell casings.
11: We first heard you on Monday. Pierce County is looking at cracking down on unpermitted food vendors. Jackie Kent of Como News spoke with a vendor on this proposal.
25: Gersimran Nagras says they make it obvious that food safety is top of mind. Illegal operations would have added regulations. They cannot run between 10 p.m. and 7 a.m., set up on public streets or sidewalks, set up within 5 feet of an alley or driveway, or block traffic, utilities, or street fixtures. The proposal does not cover licensed food trucks like Nagras. He tells Como he thinks part of the problem is a difficult permitting process.
26: I honestly think maybe for the public health, it's a good thing. I do know permitting is a little bit difficult for near business owners. Maybe if there were some more resources to help them out, I think it might be a good thing.
25: Operators in violation could face a misdemeanor charge, which comes with a $1,000 fine or up to 90 days in jail.
11: The sheriff's office could also impound equipment from mobile food vending units.
3: It's 6:34.
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3: Libby, is that another vehicle fire?
12: It sure is, Brian. This is southbound side of I-405 coming from Bellevue before I-90. It looks like there may be 4 right lanes are blocked at this point. Some of the smoke may be starting to dissipate. Fire crews have been working this for a moment now. So pretty smoky conditions, I'll say that. Now, southbound I-5 and northbound 405, are both jammed up in the Bellevue area. I have about a half an hour travel time from Renton up to Bellevue to delay northbound passing SR-169. But north of I-90, these are onlooker slowdowns that you're dealing with. Southbound, looks like you're just a few minutes of delay through here, but the longer this stays, obviously the delays will continue, so I'm going to keep watching that. Northbound I-5, crash report in SeaTac by 188th Street. Haven't got my eyes on it, but I will tell you the federal way to SeaTac's better part of 40 minutes at this point. Really crawly, even coming up before Kent Des Moines Road. Highway 99 may save you about 5 minutes. South Sounders, your real struggle on northbound I-5 between Lacey and DuPont, about a half an hour through there. I think it's just folks exiting at the DuPont gate at this point with volume.
20: But if you know something differently and you want to share, you can. 206-421-1000. Southbound side of I-5, the crash at North Gateway continues on to the right shoulder. It is keeping a little heavier already, though. Shoreline to Seattle's a half an hour, but Aurora doesn't seem like it's saving you any travel time. In the Northwest News Radio Traffic Center, I'm Libby Kay.
11: The National Weather Service is calling for a mix of clouds and sunbreaks this afternoon. Highs near 60 degrees. Cloudy skies overnight, back down to the low 50s. So right now, we're cooler than that. For your forecast on Wednesday, partly sunny and highs in the mid-60s. And then Thursday and Friday, mostly sunny, a bit warmer. Highs near 70 degrees. A chance of rain makes a return to our forecast throughout the region on Saturday.
3: If you were with us yesterday morning at this time, we had readings in the upper 30s. We had low 40s. Fairly mild now compared to yesterday at this time. It's 49 in Bremerton, 48 in Olympia, 47 in Tacoma, 48 in downtown Bellevue, and 49 degrees right now in downtown Seattle. It is 6:36 at Northwest News Radio. Thanks for joining us here this morning on this Tuesday. It's the 13th of October. Along with Denise Whitaker, I'm Brian Calvert. A crash that killed one and injured four other Marines on Naval Base Kitsap Bangor now under investigation. The rollover crash happened last Thursday, but a base spokesperson did not specify what kind of vehicle was involved or whether it happened during work hours. Marine Forces Command told the Kitsap Sun that Private First Class Jack Tamanian died in that crash, that is. Three of the four injured Marines were treated at a local hospital, while the fourth was sent to Tacoma for additional treatment. The cause of the crash remains under investigation.
11: The King County Medical Examiner's Office needs help identifying a man whose body was found near the UW's Lake Washington Shell House. A 5'10", 229-pound man's body was found July 4th near the Montlake Cut. A sketch of the man appears on the medical examiner's webpage right now. It also lists several cases of unidentified remains. He was believed to be between 45 and 65 years old. The medical examiner's office is working with law enforcement to identify 51 unidentified people.
3: Tensions between the Trump administration and Canada forcing small businesses to close. Susanna Smith, the owner of Better Be Good Boutique, says she's had to shut down three of her stores after 14 years of business. She says the effect started last year when wholesale prices skyrocketed due to the tariffs. Now, as Lynn-Ann Wynn with Como News tells us, Smith has lost her Nexus privileges.
4: She says it happened after she didn't realize she had to pay a small fee while headed to pick up goods in the U.S., making doing business here even more difficult.
7: I made a mistake, and normally that would come with a warning. And now I'm completely stripped of trusted traveler privileges, and it just felt like a sucker punch on the way out the door.
4: The issue is not isolated. Len Saunders is an immigration attorney practicing in Blaine for 25 years, now seeing clients having similar issues at the border, warning others to be cautious when traveling across with products.
3: Smith says she plans to appeal and try to get her Nexus privileges returned.
11: Microsoft is now looking within to deliver what's next. Northwest News Radio's Aaron Wright has more.
10: Microsoft betting big on its own chips. Bloomberg reports the company's newest AI processor, the Maia 300, starts rolling out next year with multiple gigawatts worth headed to its data centers. The chips are built for inference, the everyday work of running AI tools like Copilot. Microsoft says it could cut its reliance on NVIDIA. Aaron Wright, Northwest News Radio.
3: And Seattle is on many lists, but this one we would probably rather not make the cut. Seattle's 20th on the list of cities with the most rodent issues. That's according to a report from pest control company Terminix, which based its rankings on where it received the most rodent control service calls in 2025. Terminix says large populations, food waste, and plenty of places for rodents to hide all contribute to the rat and mice problem.
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11: At least 13 people died, more than 300 wounded during a Houthi attack on Riyadh Airport.
3: ABC's Jordana Miller joined us from the Middle East earlier this morning. Jordana, the big question has to be, how did that barrage of missiles and drones not get intercepted on their way to the airport?
13: Well, I think that's the question Saudi officials are asking as well. And they've opened an investigation into why their air defense systems failed. Was it human error? Was it an error in the actual air defense system itself? What happened? Because in the end, the Houthis were able to launch deadly strikes on not just on Saturday, but on Sunday as well. A total of 13 people killed, including one American, over 300 injured. The Saudis today are hitting back at Houthi-controlled areas in Yemen, around Hodeidah port and north of the capital. This is fighting that we've seen back and forth for several weeks now, but it certainly feels like the Houthis have won the latest round with these deadly strikes. And something obviously has to change before the Saudis can reopen their international airport. And by the way, several other airports that also came under Houthi strikes have also closed, a total of six now. And the cancellation rate of flights now into Saudi, almost 50%.
3: Jordana, this seems like a new chapter for the rebels going after airports where innocent people are involved. They're not going after bases. They're not going after government officials, it seems.
13: Right. Well, I think that's really important to point out. First of all, the Houthis are backed by Iran, and Iran is targeting civilian sites, including airports. And it is, I think, a new low, moral low. Even, you know, there are laws of war, and the Iranians are not playing by any of them. They're putting innocent people in harm's way and killing them in some cases. And these are people who they're not in uniform. They're not in any kind of direct combat with Houthi forces. And yet they're not safe. I mean, this is the very definition of terrorism. And this is what the Iranians are doing through the Houthis at the airport in Saudi Arabia. And, you know, it also, and, you know, I think to what nearly happened here just over a week ago with a pilot, the Omani pilot who became radicalized. And now we know that his plan was to crash that plane, hijack it from the captain, and take that plane and crash it into a passenger terminal at Tel Aviv Ben Gurion International Airport. Another terrorist plot that thankfully was foiled by the bravery of the Indian pilot and a bunch of Israelis. But again, this should be, off the map for any kind of target. The international airport in Riyadh should not be a target. And yet it is, because this is the way Iran fights its wars.
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6: This is a Bloomberg Money Minute. United Health Group raised its profit outlook for the year after reporting better than expected earnings in the third quarter, a sign of progress in the turnaround of the largest U.S. healthcare conglomerate following a rough 2025. The upbeat report is a bellwether for the industry, as United Health is the first large conglomerate to release third quarter results. Wells Fargo reported third quarter earnings that topped Wall Street estimates as consumers and businesses held steady, keeping loan losses in check. Net income for the quarter rose to $5.95 billion, with revenue climbing to $21.9 billion. Provisions for credit losses totaled $1 billion, and net charge-offs were $983 million. The nation's largest grocer, Kroger, is cutting 3,000 corporate jobs in one of the biggest round of layoffs in the company's 143-year history. The layoffs represent 37% of office staff, and the company says the cuts will be carried out over the next 3 years. Kroger operates under many store banners nationwide. Dan Schwartzman, Bloomberg Radio.
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3: What happens in Washington can affect your bottom line. 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
3: Running a little bit late this morning. It seems like everybody's running a little bit late, Libby.
12: It certainly is, Brian. And I think that's kind of going to be the situation at this point. Now, we had a northbound 405 vehicle fire north of I-90 in Bellevue. I believe it's mostly out here, but we still have, it looks like, three right lanes blocked down, activity on the right shoulder. So better part of a half an hour wrench into Bellevue already on 405. There is some right shoulder activity, it looks like, even before here by Talbot Road. That could be causing some additional tie-ups coming off of the Valley Freeway. Auburn to Renton's a half an hour. Now, before you go taking westbound I-90 and towards Seattle, we've got a crash, it looks like, by East Mercer Way with a couple left lanes blocked. So we're going to find additional tie-ups, maybe trying to avoid these delays on 405 north of I-90. But going west, again, you're going to hit some tie-ups through Bellevue. State Route 520 is okay, but of course, you got to struggle past the vehicle fire to get up there. Southbound 405 is getting heavier. Linwood down to Bellevue, over a half an hour, 35 minutes. Westbound State Route 522, Monroe down to Woodinville, that's full. I-5 started off with the southbound crash on the right shoulder at North Gateway. That's still clearing out, keeping you a little slower. North on I-5, better way to SeaTac, 45 minutes. Highway 99 at this point is going to save you about 15 minutes. I had reports of a crash in SeaTac by 188th Street. Just never got my eyes on that one. Apparently, it's clearing out. In the Northwest News Radio Traffic Center, I'm Libby Kay.
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0: Mostly cloudy today, 62 degrees. Be ready for a stray sprinkle or two either today or tomorrow morning. Tomorrow morning, 53, and afternoon, we clear back out at 64. Then we have some awesome weather, low to mid-70s on Thursday and Friday. Yeah, the warmth is back. And then it just leaves for the weekend, a few showers and 60 on Saturday. In the Como Weather Center, I'm meteorologist George Waldenberger, Como 4 News.
11: 49 is the most popular temperature right now for our temperatures this morning. Bremerton, Olympia, Seattle, you're all sitting 49 degrees.
3: Let's get you over to the sports desk this morning. Eric Heinz is standing by. Eric, all right, Kraken back on the road, right?
14: That's right, and the Kraken will try for a third consecutive road win tonight as they visit the Philadelphia Flyers. They're off to a good start this season, tied for third in the NHL's Pacific Division, and just two points out of first. The puck drops at 4 o'clock this afternoon on the Kraken Hockey Network. It's not looking like the Huskies will have Demond Williams at quarterback when they visit the Purdue Boilermakers this week. Head coach Jed Fish says the signal caller is dealing with a rib injury he suffered in the 41-24 loss to Iowa last week.
15: He's a day-to-day situation. He's got a rib injury, so we will monitor that each day on where he's at. But don't know more than that, just kind of waiting on imaging and then treatment and what that looks like.
14: Elijah Brown took over for Williams against Iowa. He passed for 251 yards and three touchdowns while completing 72% of his 39 pass attempts. He'll take the reps with the team's top offense at practice this week. And last night, the Bills edged the Rams 37-34 in overtime on Monday Night Football. At the sports desk, Eric Heintz, Northwest News Radio.
3: Coming up, Seattle police investigating a fatal shooting this morning near Seattle Center. What we know next as the Northwest Morning News continues.
16: Rick was experiencing some pain in his knee.
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3: Along with Denise Whitaker, I'm Brian Calvert. Seattle police investigating a fatal shooting this morning near Seattle Center. Steve McCarron of Cuomo News has what we know so far.
19: This is a 76 gas station at the corner of Broad and Denny. Police just confirming in a post on X moments ago that this was a deadly shooting. So far, they do not have any suspects in custody. We understand the man who was killed here was found inside that convenience store, just steps away from the front doors. Police do not have anybody in custody at the moment.
3: There's no word on a suspect description or what led up to that shooting.
11: Seattle police are looking for a man who left his court-ordered treatment facility without permission. We learn more from Holly Menino at Cuomo News.
21: Court documents say the GPS tracker showed Daniel Couch leaving Siermar Turning Point without permission on Saturday. Officials sent a message to his tracker telling him to call his officer. Records show he acknowledged it but did not make contact. Review hearing is now set for tomorrow. Couch pleaded not guilty to second-degree malicious mischief in July, and prosecutors say Couch damaged a King County Metro bus with a machete in Seattle when he was denied entry because he was armed.
11: Anyone who sees him is asked to call 911.
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22: Metastatic breast cancer is a diagnosis many people may never hear about until it hits home. It's also known as stage 4 breast cancer, and while it's treatable, it's not yet curable. Metastatic means that cancer has spread beyond the breast and nearby lymph nodes to other parts of the body, most often the bones, liver, lungs, or brain. Some people are diagnosed at this late stage, while others may have already undergone treatment for early stage breast cancer and see it come back years later. An estimated 170,000 women in the U.S. are living with metastatic breast cancer, according to the American Cancer Society. The disease is responsible for most of the roughly 42,000 breast cancer deaths each year. The good news here is that the survival rate, especially among younger women, is increasing. About one-third of women diagnosed have lived more than 5 years. Some may live 10 or more years after their diagnosis. It's partly thanks to newer targeted therapies. Advocates say more research funding is still needed. Women should begin regular mammograms at age 40 and talk with their doctor about how often they get screened based on their risk. With your Medical Minute, I'm Yuri Benajad.
11: It is 6:54.
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3: Let's get back to Libby in the traffic center this morning.
23: That's a dump truck fire, Brian, on southbound 405 approaching I-90. Now, it looks like your three-way lane still blocked. It's mostly out. Reports that there are no injuries involved, so that's always good. But this one could be here for a while. So from Bellevue down to Renton, you're already looking at 20-minute travel time. Northbound 405, you had some onlooker slowdowns here. And as you're coming north off the Valley Freeway, there's some activity on the shoulder up by Talbot Road. That's maybe keeping you a little slower, trying to get toward SR-169. But certainly some onlooker slowdowns to anticipate as you're coming north of I-90. Now, westbound I-90 did have a crash by East Mercer Way. I don't see any lanes blocked or activity here anymore. So that's helpful for folks trying to avoid 405 north of I-90 at this point. State Route 520 is okay. Southbound 405 seems to be building along well. Now, northbound I-5 had reports of a crash in SeaTac by 188th. Never saw it, but I had one point about 45-minute travel time just between Federal Way and SeaTac. You're down a good 10 minutes of delay here, so still about 35. Highway 99 doesn't look like it's helping you at all. South Sounders, a major struggle. Northbound I-5 still between Lacey Casey and DuPont. Look at a good half an hour. And the Northwest News Radio Traffic Center. I'm Libby Kay.
11: We're going to have sun breaks this afternoon with a few clouds in the skies. Highs near 60 degrees. Partly sunny tomorrow and highs in the mid-60s. It's still definitely on the cooler side out there. Right now, the coolest spot is 45 degrees in Puyallup, but we have 49 in Seattle.
3: 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Our top stories on this Tuesday morning coming right up as another hour of the Northwest Morning News kicks off in just moments.
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11: Shiri, Preston. Newly appointed White House Press Secretary Katie Zachariah making news during her very first White House press briefing, saying minutes ago that U.S. Ambassador to Greece Kimberly Guilfoyle will be asked to leave.
0: We have asked Ambassador Guilfoyle to resign. She has been a wonderful asset to the team, and we wish her well.
11: Guilfoyle is now battling corruption allegations, including that she allegedly tried to pressure a Trump donor to pay off her $100,000 Amex bill ahead of her confirmation hearing. He's now checked into the hospital. Pope Leo having surgery today in Rome to remove a nodule on his lung. ABC's Tom Sufi Burridge with more.
6: He will be operated on this afternoon to remove that lung nodule. It's an abnormality, a small abnormality on his lung. Now, remember, medical experts say these lung nodules are pretty common. They can be caused by scarring, inflammation, infection.
11: Once the operation has been performed, tests will be carried out to make sure the nodule is not cancerous. President Trump's off to Alaska today following Monday's rally in Ohio.
12: Trump stumping for Vivek Ramaswamy, who's in a tight race with Amy Acton for governor, and Senator John Husted, who's behind former Democratic Senator Sherrod Brown. Trump is spending the week crisscrossing the country, visiting Alaska, Arizona, Montana, and Georgia. And he says he'll visit Kansas soon, too. All states he won in 2024.
11: ABC's Mary Bruce. Nine roller coasters at Six Flags amusement parks nationwide have been shut down temporarily after a man died after falling from the top of the Goliath coaster at Six Flags over Georgia. As he fell, he hit Logan Connor's car.
13: Every time I close my eyes, I just see that man in the air. Like when he locked eyes with us.
11: Another Six Flag coaster at the park in Southern California shut down after allegations of brain injuries among riders.

0: there's one called crime.
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3: Where do things stand on the proposed public execution of Fort Hood mass shooter Nidal Hassan? As far as showing it publicly, ABC's Jim Ryan reports it's still unclear what'll happen.
4: The debate has YouTube in an uncomfortable spot. Many government agencies use that service to stream their live and pre-recorded events. But YouTube has policies prohibiting violent or gory content unless the video is deemed to be in the public interest. The compromise might be to make the firing squad execution of Nidal Hassan an age-restricted event.
3: ICE arrests have been turning violent recently with a new video showing an emotional encounter in New Jersey. A man getting yanked from his car as his wife and children plead with officers to let him go.
5: Come on, y'all. It's a kid. She has the baby.
6: Man's wife holding one child as she tries to block ICE agents from putting her husband into their car. A little boy clinging on to him. Eventually, agents arresting the man identified by Homeland Security officials as John Mikhail Correa Sengucho, who they say was living in the U.S. illegally and had multiple traffic infractions.
3: That's ABC Chief Law and Justice Correspondent Pierre Thomas. J.P. Morgan Chase, Citigroup, Wells Fargo, and Goldman Sachs all reporting higher profits from a year ago. However, on earnings calls today, all are warning about the long-term impact of higher interest rates and higher prices if inflation isn't brought under control. Sherry Preston, ABC News.
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8: A body discovered just this morning inside a convenience store. We tell you where this happened.
9: Hundreds of cases of sex abuse claims could lead to bankruptcy in a local county. More information on the way, but first it's 7:04.
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10: Thanks, Brian. We got a lot of long travel times this morning already from Olympia to Tacoma, northbound I-5. Just under an hour, about 30 of that still just between Lacey and DuPont. A lot of volume building earlier over the Nisqually Bridge. Looked like folks were stacked up exiting at DuPont Gate as well. If you want to share anything, you're certainly welcome. 206-421-1000. I-5 between Federal Way and SeaTac, still extra delayed. 35 minutes here. Had reports of a crash north of 188 that should be cleared out. And the delay is actually starting to ease, but that's sure longer than usual travel time. 167, a little heavier, Sumner to Auburn, 20 minutes. A couple minutes faster by way of East Valley Highway at this point, honestly. 30 minutes, though, Auburn up to Renton. We've got a crash 405 northbound on the right shoulder by Talbot Road. We have a vehicle fire. It's out. It was a dump truck fire southbound 405 before I-90. It's the three right lanes that are still blocked as crews work this out. Now it's 20 minutes from Bellevue to Renton, but northbound 405 had some onlooker slowdown, so we had a westbound I-90 by East Mercer Way that at least cleared out. Southbound I-5, we had a crash at North Gateway onto the right shoulder. Shoreline to Seattle's 35 minutes. Aurora doesn't seem to be any help whatsoever. In the Northwest News Radio Traffic Center, I'm Libby Kay.
8: You can expect to see a few clouds in the skies, but also sun breaks this afternoon with highs right around 60 degrees. It'll take us a while to get there, probably, because we're sitting at 49 in downtown Seattle.
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9: Good morning. Great to have you with us on this Tuesday morning. It's the 13th of October. A man found dead inside a gas station across from Seattle Center. The fire department called in at 5:52 this morning, and Seattle police say the incident happened at the 76 gas station at Denny and Broad. The location's across the street from the Pacific Science Center. No suspects are in custody and no word yet as to what led up to that early morning shooting.
8: A man is stabbed in the head when an attempted robbery turned violent near Aurora Avenue North in Seattle. Joel Moreno of Como News reports this happened near one of the picnic shelters at Woodland Park.
11: A thief approached, apparently demanding the man's valuables. And when the victim refused, he was stabbed just behind the ear. Safety is not usually a top concern at this popular Seattle destination, but the stabbing is a stark reminder that violent crime can happen anywhere. The attack happened sometime around midnight or just afterwards when the park is closed. Despite that, a number of homeless people stay after hours to sleep in the parking lots or camp in the surrounding woods. Miguel Sanchez didn't see the violent confrontation, but is surprised by the attack.
12: I've been in this park for a long time, and I never see it happen like that before.
11: Police have released few details about the suspect.
8: Fortunately, the victim

0: wounds are not life-threatening.
1: Pierce County officials say the fallout of horrific child sex abuse claims could lead the county to bankruptcy.
2: They all stem from Raymond Hall in Tacoma, the only juvenile detention center in Pierce County. In total, over 200 people describe a culture of abuse and degradation towards minors at the center. And as officials navigate those claims, County Executive Ryan Mello tells the Tacoma News Tribune the almost $1 billion being sought by victims could basically evaporate their general fund entirely. Now, Mello describes the allegations as horrific, but he also says, quote, "I'm asking for reasonableness here," saying paying out all of these claims could shut down basic services that they rely on for safety. On the other side, attorneys aren't looking at the numbers or ways to be reasonable. One lawyer tells the Tribune, quote, "At the end of the day, we have to get our verdict, and it's up to the county to figure out how to pay." Austin Smith, Northwest News Radio.
0: The city of Shelton's network of cameras that read license plates included in hundreds of immigration-related searches by outside law enforcement agencies. Northwest News Radio's Jeff Pozel explains what the records established and what still remains uncertain.
3: An internal Shelton police audit flagged 943 outside agency searches strongly linked to immigration enforcement. All were logged between April and October of 2025 under nationwide sharing settings. But the records don't establish whether a Shelton camera actually captured a vehicle being searched for or returned any data. None of those searches were attributed to Shelton officers. Shelton police have since blocked out-of-state access to their Flock system and prohibited using it for federal immigration enforcement. Jeff Pogela, Northwest News Radio.
1: We first reported on a local high school football team canceling the rest of their season earlier this month. Now we know another team is also done for the season. Here's Michelle Esteban with Como News.
4: Renton and Federal Way both told their official varsity football season is over. The remainder of the season shut down. The Todd Beamer Titans, who play here at Federal Way Memorial Stadium, and Renton's Hazen Highlanders told in the midst of the season that their official varsity football season is done. It comes down to roster size and the potential for injuries. The worry is both teams' rosters so thin, they could be an injury away from being unsafe.
1: Hazen High School attributes the thin roster to injuries, attrition, and academic suspensions.
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0: Dramatic police audio following a drive-by shooting in Puyallup is released. 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
6: A suspect at a South Hill drive-by shooting Friday night allegedly runs a red light and crashes his silver SUV into a white Pierce County Sheriff's Office patrol car, all in a matter of seconds on Meridian. The suspect and passenger fled the scene.
7: My tire's blown out. They blew the light and hit me. Still going south. I'm trying to catch him. I got a flat.
6: The sergeant was uninjured in attempted pursuit, but his vehicle became disabled. Minutes later, deputies learned the silver Nissan parked at Fred Meyer at 176th Street East in Meridian.
8: Be advised, I'm not seeing a gun in the car, but there is a shell casing.
6: With the suspects inside the store, Deputy Carly Capetto.
9: Just as deputies were developing a plan to contact the suspects, two males matching the descriptions suddenly walk out of the store.
10: Don't move. Put your hand right back.
6: The 22-year-old driver was arrested facing charges of hit and run, driving with a suspended license, vehicular assault, attempting to elude a police vehicle, DUI.
11: They're under arrest for drive-by shooting, hit and run.
12: Driving and shooting?
11: Yep. Just seeing how we're being
6: reported. And outstanding warrants.
12: I don't have nothing, though.
13: Only two left in the chamber.
6: The 22-year-old passenger was arrested for unlawful possession of a firearm. Inside the vehicle, an open bottle of tequila and shell casings. And the following day, K-9 Smokey and his handler found parts of a stolen gun, allegedly thrown out of the window near the scene of the shooting. Scott Carty, Northwest News Radio.
1: We're about a week away from peak fall foliage here in western Washington. 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
14: Vibrant colors are on display everywhere.
15: The colors are awesome. The maples are turning golden. The cottonwoods are turning yellow. The Japanese maples and the vine maples are turning red.
14: Peak color in the lowlands is expected between the third week of October to early November, according to explorefall.com.
16: Fall is one of my favorite seasons.
14: Shorter days, cooler temperatures, and rain are some factors that promote color change in the leaves. Drought conditions also make an impact. When trees get less water, it can trigger earlier shedding of leaves, according to Climate Central.
17: We have a lot less rain than we used to, and it was definitely hard on the trees this summer. But the fact that we got some more regularly this September and into October is really helping the colors.
14: This is the fourth consecutive year the state of Washington has declared a drought declaration. This is a problem for the water supply as it impacts agriculture, causes poor conditions for fish, among others.
15: Been in the area for over 20 years. I'm certainly used to our rain where it used to start in September or early October and then just go all the way through May.
14: For now, it's a waiting game for peak color in the lowlands and for the rainy season.
17: I feel like we're true Pacific Northwest people. We love the rain.
15: Looking forward to the storm systems coming in more regularly and just, you know, helping us with our drought.
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18: This is a Bloomberg Money Minute. Saudi Arabia reported to OPEC that its crude production jumped by a third last month, recovering from the lowest in more than three decades. Riyadh told the group that output climbed by roughly 2 million barrels a day, according to a monthly report from OPEC's secretariat. It's still significantly below levels pumped before the Iran conflict. Oil exports from the Middle East recovered toward pre-war levels last month as regional producers managed to bolster flows through the Strait of Hormuz. Albertsons is demanding that Kroger pay more than $9 billion for the collapse of what would have been the nation's largest ever grocery chain merger. Albertsons attorneys made the demand in Delaware Chancery Court. A two-week trial is scheduled for later this month in a legal fight over who is to blame for the failure of the $24.6 billion deal that was blocked by a federal court in December of 2024. Kroger says it does not owe Albertsons any money, while also claiming Albertsons failed to comply with its obligations. Dan Schwartzman, Bloomberg Radio.
0: After being in the green at the opening bell, the Dow is now down, but just a fraction of a percentage point. So is the S&P and the NASDAQ.
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1: Libby, how are we doing so far on this Tuesday?
19: Oh, it's been tricky, Brian. We are delayed in a lot of areas. We had a dump truck fire southbound 405 before I-90. It's out. It's only the right lane that's blocked now. That's second improvement because we had three right lanes blocked for a while. You're still hovering in the 20-minute mark from Bellevue down to Renton. Once you get south of I-90, you seem to be okay toward Lake Washington Boulevard. Now, 405 northbound did have some onlooker slowdowns. Not quite as bad there anymore. It's 25 minutes Renton to Bellevue. I see cruiser lights here on the right shoulder north of State Route 515. That looks not delayed. You are delayed at SR-169, though, and pushing up past Passing Sunset. So that seems to be pretty routine at this point. I-5 northbound reporting a crash by Albro Place. Haven't got my eyes on that yet. It's about 25 minutes from 405 up to I-90. But you got to get there because just the Federal Way to SeaTac stretch on I-5 is clocking in about 40 minutes. We had a crash at 188th Street. We don't have that anymore, but the delay, unfortunately, not easing too well. We've got road work starting now. Eastbound Highway 18, mile point 25. They're in the right lane, so that's starting to stack up north of Issaquah Hobart Road, or east of there, if you will. South Sounders, very slow. I-5 northbound Lacey to DuPont, a solid half an hour. In the Northwest News Radio Traffic Center, I'm Libby Kay.
0: Okay, what's happening next with weather, George?
20: All right, building the clouds today. A couple of sprinkles are possible at any point today or tomorrow morning. Tomorrow, 64 degrees after a more mild morning, and the sun does come back out tomorrow afternoon. But Thursday and Friday are the gems, low to mid-70s with sunshine. Then we cool back down the weekend. We'll be in the 50s generally Saturday and Sunday. Watch those showers on Saturday. In the Como Weather Center, I'm meteorologist George Waldenberger, Como 4 News.
0: Temperatures right now still sticking around in the 40s. We have 47 degrees in Everett and in Tacoma, where there is a light shower falling. 49 degrees in Olympia and downtown Seattle.
1: Eric Hines joins us over at the sports desk this morning. All right, didn't have much time for very many naps between last Sunday and our next game, right?
21: Yeah, that's right, Brian. The Seahawks have a quick turnaround. They have to quickly turn the page after their mistake field loss to the 49ers this past weekend. And this Thursday, they'll be in Denver to play the Broncos. Defensive tackle Byron Murphy, who had two quarterback sacks against the 49ers in that loss, says even though it's early in the season, these turnarounds can be just as tough as the games themselves.
22: Coming off a Sunday game, then knowing you have to play Thursday, first you gotta like, it's your body. You know your body be beat up, so you gotta hit the training room.
21: Kickoff is 5:15 Thursday on Amazon Prime. You might remember the late hit made by 49ers linebacker Dre Greenlaw in the Seahawks game, and you might remember his headbutt on Seahawks linebacker Ernie Jones, and who is not wearing a helmet, by the way, after the late hit on the Seahawks sideline. Now the NFL has handed down a one-game suspension of Greenlaw, so he won't play in the 49ers' upcoming game against Washington. The Kraken, they're in Philadelphia to face the Flyers tonight. They've won the first two of their five games on this current road trip following victories in Detroit and Washington. The Kraken sit at 4-2, 2 points behind Vegas in the NHL's Pacific Division. Game time is 4:00. In the baseball playoffs, the Brewers took down the Dodgers 7-4 in game two of the NLCS. They lead the best of seven series 2-0. We'll visit L.A. for game three on Wednesday. Over in the ALCS, the Guardians rallied for a 7-3 win over the Rays in game one. Tampa Bay hopes to even the series when they host Cleveland for game two on Tuesday. At the sports desk, Eric Hines, Northwest News Radio.
1: 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I'll explain when the Northwest Morning News continues.
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1: 7:21 on our Tuesday morning commute together. Thanks for joining us here on Northwest News Radio. Along with Denise Whitaker, I'm Brian Calvert.
0: A new report shows nearly every part of Washington state was affected by wildfire smoke this year. Central and northeastern Washington had the worst air quality, according to the State Department of Ecology, followed by southeast and western Washington. Coastal areas, for the most part, avoided the smoke. Okanagan and Chelan counties recorded the highest number of days listed as unhealthy for sensitive groups.
1: Three elementary schools facing possible closure aren't likely to get extra state money to stay open. Northwest News Radio's Jeff Pogula has the latest on what lawmakers are actually saying about this.
24: Superintendent Patrick Murphy has proposed closing and consolidating Madison, McKinney, and L.P. Brown elementary schools as enrollment declines. The Olympian reports local lawmakers now say no additional state funding is available to prevent those closures. The district projects about $3.1 million in recurring annual savings from those proposed consolidations, although transition costs could reduce the first year's total. The Olympia School Board is scheduled to vote on that proposal November 12th. Jeff Pogula, Northwest News Radio.
0: Would you consider your household to be energy efficient? This is the number one place you can save money, since energy is the biggest household expense we face. Turns out Washington State is rather good at saving energy.
1: Yeah, according to a new report from Wallet Hub, the state ranks fourth for energy efficiency. We're pretty good at keeping our homes energy efficient, ranking fourth in the category. The report also lists us fourth in transportation efficiency, but when it comes to fuel efficiency, we dropped to number 16. Apparently, one too many SUVs on the road. California takes the top spot overall, followed by Vermont and New York.
0: The next new bridge could literally have you driving or walking on eggshells. North Carolina State University researchers say they have a new recipe for turning breakfast trash into aerospace treasure. The team just announced it successfully mixed powdered eggshells into lightweight magnesium to make stronger, harder metal. Researchers want to replace costly processed ingredients with discarded shells to make metal for cars, aircraft, and electronics that use less energy. A spinning press puts the shell's calcium to work, cutting out a processing step normally needed for mined ingredients. The team's not yet announced when the kitchen scraps might reach the assembly line.
1: That is interesting.
0: It's fascinating.
1: 7:24 is the time.
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1: All right. What's not, well, it's interesting, but what's not as fun this morning is this morning's commute, right, Libby?
19: You're right, Brian. It's a long one right now. Southbound I-5 Everett to Seattle is about an hour and 15 minutes, maybe 20 of that between Everett and Linwood. That's sure a full westbound Highway 2 trestle, 25 minutes by way of State Route 204, maybe 5 minutes left by way of 20th Street Southeast, but still slow and a pull across the trestle to get over to Everett and I-5. Short line to Seattle's 45 minutes, maybe 5 minutes faster by way of Aurora. We did have a crash by North Gateway. Last check, it was just to the right shoulder. Southbound 405, you've got delays to expect getting in toward Bellevue before I-90. We still have this earlier dump truck fire, obviously out. It's only one right lane that's blocked, but that's got us to off to our slower go. Seattle still doing this police activity on westbound Denny Way. It's the right lane that's blocked between 5th and 4th Avenues, just requiring some extra care. North on I-5, you get heavy delays in the Central Sound. We had reports of a crash by 188th Street. Federal Way to SeaTac is still hovering the 40-minute mark, 5 minutes faster by way of Highway 99, but another 25 minutes from Tukwila to I-90, and still reports of a crash at Albro Place. Looks like I-5 still from Lacey to DuPont, hovering in the half an hour mark. In the Northwest News Radio Traffic Center, I'm Libby Kay.
0: The National Weather Service is calling for sun breaks with a few clouds up there. Hovering overhead, highs near 60 degrees, so a little bit on the cool side today. It's cool out there right now this morning. We are in the 40s with 49 in Seattle.
1: In today's entertainment report, got a secret, can you keep? Actor Keegan Allen from Pretty Little Liars updating fans on his recovery after he was attacked in West Hollywood. His latest social media post is captioned, "Healing. We'll update more soon." Allen says two armed men assaulted him and stole his Rolex watch. No arrests have been made.
0: Recognize that tune? Rockabye Babies announcing a Halloween compilation album featuring songs by Michael Jackson, The Ramones, John Carpenter, and more. The album's going to mark the brand's first Halloween compilation, drawing from songs like Monster Mash, Thriller, and Werewolves of London. The 13-track Rockabye Baby Halloween album comes out at the end of the week.
1: I can just see the little one just rocking to sleep with that little lullaby version of Thriller.
0: That was Ghostbusters.
1: That was Ghostbusters, okay. But I was thinking Thriller. Zach Bryan teaming up with Lana Del Rey for a new song. On Monday, the country singer announced that he'll be releasing an 8-track project that will include the new song with Del Rey, which is called Lies. Del Rey had teased her collaboration last month, writing, "We finally got our song done, and that's no lie." Top stories coming up as the Northwest Morning News continues. Hope you can stay with us right here on Northwest News Radio.
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25: ABC News, I'm Sherry Preston. Newly appointed White House Press Secretary Katie Zacharias says President Trump will ask U.S. Ambassador to Greece, Kimberly Guilfoyle, to resign. Guilfoyle has been under scrutiny since reports surfaced that she asked a Trump donor to pay off her $100,000 American Express bill before her confirmation hearings. Pope Leo, it's believed, is undergoing surgery right now to remove a nodule on his lung. ABC's Tom Sufi Burridge with more from Rome.
26: We saw Pope Leo departing the Vatican. He waved at the cameras and then making a short drive across Rome to the city's Gemelli Hospital, where popes receive medical care. And we saw him going in. He looked relaxed. He was smiling, shaking hands with hospital staff.
25: Several Six Flags roller coasters nationwide have been shut down in response to the fatal accident of the Goliath coaster at Six Flags over Georgia. A man thrown from the ride. He was killed. Several others were hurt. This is ABC News.
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1: Developing story this morning, a man found shot to death inside a gas station across from Seattle Center. A fire department first reported its scenes of violence response just before 6 a.m. today. Police say the incident happened at the 76 gas station at Denny and Broad. an intersection not too far from the Space Needle. No suspects are in custody. No word as to what led up to the shooting.
0: Seattle police are also investigating the stabbing of a man early yesterday morning in the picnic shelter area near Woodland Park. That area is a popular place for families and dog walkers. Officers say it looks like an attempted robbery turned violent. It happened early Monday morning. The wounds of the victim, however, not considered life-threatening.
1: The state funding fix appears unlikely for Olympia's proposed elementary school closures. Much of the district's state funding depends on how many students it serves, and enrollment has been declining. Area lawmakers see no additional state money available to prevent those building closures.
0: An air quality review of this year's wildfire mess found nearly all parts of our state were affected in some way by wildfire smoke. The State Ecology Department's air quality review lists central and northeastern Washington as having the worst air quality.
1: It is 7:33 at Northwest News Radio. Elsewhere in the news this morning, residents near Seattle's Cary Park on Queen Anne calling for change after a late-night shooting there over the weekend. Chris Daniels with Como News has more.
14: The shooting at 3:30 early Saturday morning left two people wounded, dozens of rounds in the street, and neighbors calling for action. The incident happened after what they say are late-night street parties that often lead to drag races and violent conflicts in the middle of a residential neighborhood.
15: It's a very family-friendly...
14: Albany and others argue police nor other city departments are doing anything to curb the behavior.
1: Some neighbors have suggested better lighting in the neighborhood and speed bumps along the corridor to prevent the gatherings.
0: The safety of the food you eat from street vendors, as we told you yesterday, getting a closer look by the Pierce County Council. They're trying to crack down on unpermitted vendors. Jackie Kent of Como News brings us the perspective from a vendor who says he does have the proper permits.
17: There you go.
18: Sweet. Thank you. Gersimran Nagra's family operates the three food trucks in this Puyallup food court, and he says they make it obvious that food safety is top of mind.
20: I think permitting is there for a reason. You learn a lot about like foodborne illnesses, how to prevent them.
18: He explains the health department inspects these restaurants on wheels about every 6 months, something all licensed food vendors experience. It's one reason why a Pierce County Council committee is looking to crack down on unpermitted food carts, stands, tents, booths, and kiosks. Those illegal operations would have added regulations. They cannot run between 10 p.m. and 7 a.m., set up on public streets or sidewalks, set up within 5 feet of an alley or driveway, or block traffic, utilities, or street fixtures.
0: The county council is set to vote on that proposal at the end of the month.
1: The time is 7:34 at Northwest News Radio.
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1: It's back to the traffic center. Libby's keeping an eye on things for us this morning.
19: A long ride, Brian, again, for all of us. South Sounders, we'll start with you this time. Northbound I-5 Olympia to Tacoma, 55 minutes, half an hour of that, just for the 11 or so miles between Lacey and DuPont. Looks like you've got some delays building north of State Route 512 now. This all seems like a pretty standard build. From Tacoma to Tukwila, though, that's about 50 minutes. Now, we did have a crash reported by 188th Street, and it's still about 40 minutes just for the Federal Way to SeaTac stretch alone, so between Highway 18 and I-405. Valley Freeway had reports of an accident really off of Kent Des Moines Road and 167. Maybe some delays here earlier. I think it's catching back up as I'm looking at the State Route 516 camera. But SeaTac's reporting that accident northbound I-5 by 188th Street still, and had reports of an accident closer toward I-5 on 160 or on 516. Now, northbound I-5 from 405 to I-90 is a half an hour. We have reports of a crash by Albro Place. We still have one vehicle left on the shoulder of southbound I-5 at North Gateway from an early crash. And this is a 45-minute travel time for you from Shoreline down to Seattle. That accident kind of got us off to a slower start, but I feel like this is just pretty standard at this point. 405 South, Linwood to Bellevue is 50 minutes. There are some delays getting through Bellevue toward I-90. We had an early morning dump truck fire. It's out, but the right lane's still blocked here. In the Northwest News Radio Traffic Center, I'm Libby Kay.
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0: A mix of clouds and sun breaks expected for your afternoon. Highs near 60 degrees. We're going to be cloudy overnight with lows back down to the low 50s tomorrow morning. And then partly sunny skies for Wednesday, mid-60s. We're going to keep dry weather Thursday and Friday with mostly sunny skies and highs near 70. And then a chance of rain returns to the region on Saturday.
1: Pretty mild when you compare the temperatures of now to 24 hours ago. We were in the upper 30s in many of these locations. Right now it's 49 in Bremerton, 47 in Everett, 45 in Puyallup, 47 in Kent, 48 at downtown Bellevue, and in downtown Seattle, we have clouds and 49 degrees. The time is 7:37 at Northwest News Radio, and we know you have choices for news and information on the radio. Thank you for choosing Northwest News Radio this morning. Along with Denise Whitaker, I'm Brian Calvert.
0: The King County Medical Examiner's Office is asking for the public's help identifying a man whose body was found in Lake Washington back in July. It released a sketch of the man who is believed to be somewhere between 45 and 65 years old. The 5'10", 230-pound man's body found on July 4th near the Montlake Cut near the University of Washington Shell House. A sketch appears on the Medical Examiner's webpage that also lists several cases of unidentified remains. The office is working with police to identify 51 people right now who have died yet remain unidentified.
1: A crash on Naval Base Kitsap Bangor killed a Marine. The rollover crash last Thursday killed Private First Class Jack Michael Tamanio while he was driving. A Bangor spokesperson told the Kitsap Sun the crash also hurt four other Marines, but did not say what type of vehicle was involved or whether the incident happened during work hours. Tamanio joined the Marine Corps last year and served as a security force guard at Bangor.
0: The cost of doing business across the U.S.-Canadian border causing small business owners, some, to shut down. Lynn Ann Wynn with Como News spoke to one owner who's sounding the alarm.
2: And after 14 years in business, Suzanne Smith was forced to close the last of her U.S. shops earlier this year.
3: To be honest, I've never been more affected by the news as a small business owner.
2: Smith says she started seeing impacts last year with prices of wholesale goods skyrocketing due to tariffs. Then, as tensions continued to rise, noticeable drops in traffic to her stores that would stretch from weeks to months.
3: My American customers, they were dealing with the cost increases, but the Canadians who have money to spend, they wouldn't even cross the border to come and shop.
2: Smith says on top of that, she recently lost her Nexus privileges, which fast-track border crossings for trusted travelers. She says it happened after she didn't realize she had to pay a small fee while headed to pick up goods in the U.S., making doing business here even more difficult.
0: And in terms of what else Lynn Ann Wynn report, she says Lynn Saunders, an immigration attorney in Blaine's, warning others to be cautious when traveling across the border with products. Smith says she plans to try an appeal to get her Nexus privileges back.
1: A local banking company moves executives out of Washington, citing taxes as the reason.
4: The name Columbia Bank may take your mind to the Columbia River or the Columbia Valley. Well, how about Arizona? Puget Sound Business Journal reports Columbia Banking System CEO Clint Stein sold his home in Auburn and now lives in Arizona, where a more than 13,000-square-foot executive office space will open late this month. Several other executives have also moved there. Stein says recent Washington state tax increases will create an $8 million expense to Columbia's bottom line. He adds that if a Washington payroll tax is passed in the near future, Columbia could make further moves out of the state. As many as 50 employees are expected to fill the Arizona office. Columbia currently occupies nearly three floors of space in Tacoma and is ranked as one of Washington's largest employers with more than 1,800 Washington employees. Scott Carty, Northwest News Radio.
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0: It was a big swing and a giant miss for Claude as the AI model attempted to solve a real-life murder.
1: ABC News tech reporter Mike Dubusky joined us earlier this morning. Mike, what exactly happened here?
17: Yeah, so we first got wind of this last week, Brian, but according to Anthropic, this latest incident of this AI model going wrong actually took place over the summer. On July 18th at 11:27 p.m., police in Philadelphia got a tip about an unsolved murder. It was submitted through the department's publicly accessible web form. That's called phillyunsolvedmurders.com. And it came from someone who claimed to have information about the case. Now, at the time, the tip was flagged as spam. It was never acted upon. And police say Anthropic discovered this incident on September 28th. So there was a several months long period that elapsed between when this happened and when Anthropic learned about it. Anthropic, after they noticed the Philadelphia Police Department incident, notified the police department on October 7th. Then on Friday, Anthropic published this latest report of what it calls unintended model actions. That's when the public learned about it and we all started talking about Claude trying to solve a murder, albeit unsuccessfully.
1: We're joined by ABC's Mike Dubusky. Mike, help me understand. I'm still, you know, getting my feet wet with this whole artificial intelligence thing. I don't understand Did Claude just submit this tip on its own? Was somebody searching for information? Was somebody using the AI model in another way? How did this get all the way to the police department tip line?
17: Yeah, so this was a test at the end of the day, and these AI companies need to do this, right? To advance their models, they need to kind of push these things to the limit to see what they can do, to evaluate kind of what these things are good at and what they're bad at. A lot of that requires these models to have basically open access to the internet, right? They're sort of billed as these personal assistants in large ways, and they are only really helpful if they can navigate websites. Well, that's exactly what Anthropic was trying to test with this model several months ago. It was testing how its models interact with randomly selected websites. You point this thing at just a random page on the web, and you see if it can basically navigate that web page. Specifically, a model called Claude Haiku 4.5 was tasked with generating and performing example tasks on randomly generated web pages. That's from Anthropic's write-up of this report. Now, Anthropic says Claude was told to not log in, create accounts, enter personal data, make purchases, or submit anything destructive. However, they didn't say anything about filling out a form, which is exactly what an online tip form like this is. Claude wrote in this online form to the Philadelphia Police Department, "I may have information regarding this case. I recall seeing someone matching this description in the area during that time period. Please contact me if this information is relevant." Now, notably, Claude did not write in any sort of contact information or name, so no one could contact it, even if it wasn't immediately flagged as spam. And the tip line in question didn't have any description of a suspect, so Claude claiming that it did have one was hallucinating, it seems like.
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0: We have gone below the zero mark now on Wall Street on all of the major indices. The Dow Jones and the Nasdaq Composite just barely in the red. The S&P 500 trading lower about 0.1%.
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7: Thanks, Brian. You get a couple early morning issues, and that's a domino effect. You're stuck with some pretty heavy delays. Everett to Seattle on southbound I-5s, about an hour and 20 minutes. We got off to start with a crash by Northgate Way. The last check I just saw one vehicle left there. Reports it's entirely cleared out now. But from Shoreline to Seattle, it's about 55 minutes. Aurora may save you about five. Looks you're full on southbound 405 from Linwood down to Woodinville alone. It's 35 minutes. But if you're going all the way down to Bellevue, it's 55. Now, we did have an earlier dump truck fire. It's pretty involved at one point just before I-90. It's the right lane that's still blocked there, keeping a little slower in the Bellevue stretch, but right up to Bellevue on 405 northbound, a solid 40 minutes. Still have police activity downtown Seattle, westbound Denny Way with a right lane block between 4th and 5th Avenues. ZTAC slow, reports of a northbound I-5 crash at 188th Street. From Tacoma up to Tukwila, it is about 15 minutes and a good 40 of that is just between Highway 18 and I-405. Kent had a crash on State Route 516 westbound at the Valley Freeway. It doesn't anymore, but it kept, I believe, West Valley Highway a little heavier northbound up toward there. Northbound I-5, Lacey to DuPont, still about 25 minutes. That's about 5 minutes less than we have been tracking. So still delayed, but maybe starting to trend down. In the Northwest News Radio Traffic Center, I'm Libby Kay.
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8: Cloudier with stray sprinkles possible today or tomorrow morning. Tomorrow afternoon, the sun comes back out. We have 62 today, 64 tomorrow, and then low to mid 70s Thursday and Friday with a return of the sun. Enjoy it because we cool back down this weekend, generally in the 50s with a few spotty showers on Saturday, drier Sunday. In the Como Weather Center, I'm meteorologist George Waldenberger, Como 4 News.
0: These temperatures are sticking around in the 40s today. We currently have 47 degrees in Everett. We are looking at 49 in downtown Seattle.
1: Eric Heintz is here at the Sports Desk. A quick turnaround for our Hawks this week.
9: That's right. The Seahawks are working on a short week as they visit the Denver Broncos on Thursday Night Football. The primetime game will showcase two of the better coaches in the NFL, both Super Bowl winners. As usual, head coach Mike McDonald will call the defensive plays for the Seahawks against the Broncos' Sean Payton, who's developed his quarterback Bo Nix.
6: It's kind of a tried and true scheme that that Sean's done over time, and I know he just took over play calling again, so the quarterback's playing at a high level, extends plays.
9: Both teams are 3-2 and in second place in their respective divisions. 49ers linebacker Dre Greenlaw will miss his team's upcoming game with Washington. The NFL handed down a one-game suspension for his headbutt of Seahawks linebacker Ernest Jones last week. The incident happened during a dust-up on the sideline, leading to Greenlaw's ejection from that game. The Bills edged the Rams 37-34 in overtime last night on Monday Night Football. Buffalo improves to 4-1. L.A. slips to 2-3. They're a game behind the Seahawks. It's not known if the Huskies will have Damon Williams at quarterback when they visit the Purdue Boilermakers later this week. He's dealing with a rib injury he suffered in that loss to Iowa. And the Kraken are in Philadelphia to face the Flyers. They shoot for 3 road wins in a row following victories in Detroit and Washington. Game time is 4 o'clock. At the sports desk, I'm Eric Heintz, Northwest News Radio.
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0: Microsoft is ramping up its push to power AI with its own homegrown hardware. Northwest News Radio, Aaron Wright has more.
10: The company says its newest chip, the Maya 300, begins rolling out next year with multiple gigawatts worth planned for its data centers. The chips are designed for inference, the work of actually running AI, like summarizing a meeting or answering a research question. Bloomberg reports Microsoft says the Maya 300 should deliver 40% more output per megawatt than leading GPU-based systems. That could help it cut costs and rely less on NVIDIA. Amazon and Google started their chip efforts earlier and both rent theirs to cloud customers. Microsoft says it won't, at least for now. Its own AI business, it says, is big enough to serve first. Aaron Wright, Northwest News Radio.
1: All right, there isn't any snow in the forecast, but local road crews are making sure they are ready for winter.
2: Today and tomorrow, the city of Tacoma street operations crew is expected to conduct its annual snow and ice training. The crew will train on equipment and emergency snow vehicles will be dispatched along snow routes and around traffic. The city says in a snowstorm event, the crew would plow and de-ice streets on a priority level, starting with primary arterial streets, followed by secondary and auxiliary routes.
1: Holly Menino of Como News. Also, King County crews are checking their fleet readiness as well.
0: Seattle remains one of the, get ready for this, nation's biggest hotspots for rats and mice. I know, now you're cringing, grabbing the steering wheel.
1: I guess I'm not surprised.
0: Not surprising, but, you know, just thinking about it, and it's barely light out. I don't know. It's just creepy. That's according to a report from pest control company Terminex. It ranked Seattle 20th on the list of cities with the most rodent problems. Terminex says large populations, food waste, plenty of spaces for rodents to hide and contribute to the problem, of course. This ranking based on where the company received the most rodent control service calls in 2025. So wait, could that just mean that we're more particular about getting rid of them and don't tolerate them?
1: Right. We're the ones making the most calls to the exterminator.
0: Okay, well, yeah, let's just get this straight. Health officials do warn that rats and mice can spread disease, so why not just try to, you know, keep them away? People should definitely keep all food sealed, secure your trash containers, close off entry points to their homes. Can I share my tip? Do we have time to share my tip? So here's what I do. When I have vegetable scraps, right, which are supposed to go into yard waste, not into the garbage, I don't want my garbage in my house to smell. So I keep a bag in the freezer and I freeze my yard waste scraps, things that will go into yard waste, all my vegetable and fruit peelings. And then on yard waste day, you just throw in that frozen thing and you're done.
1: Don't want to just protect the cute little mice and rats?
0: Well, I don't want them eating out of my garbage. You're not supposed to feed wild animals. I'm not feeding them.
12: No more.
1: You're welcome. Why don't we get to your list?
0: I'm Denise Whitaker, curating a list of the biggest and best events in the Northwest, sponsored by Muckleshoot Casino Resort. The Nordic Innovation Conference brings together leaders to explore opportunities of concern around this year's focus, the Arctic, at the National Nordic Museum in Ballard. American democracy unfolds in a robust discussion designed to bring new dimension to your thinking about political discourse. Lutheran Bishop Shelley Brian Wee and European travel expert Rick Steves take the stage tonight at Town Hall Seattle. The world's first and only Oscar-qualifying South Asian Film Festival kicks off a six-day celebration featuring films focused on personal stories told by women and the growing influence of animation at the Tazbeer Film Center in Seattle through Sunday. Another round of worldwide jazz greats take stages this week with Jessica Lurie tonight at the Royal Room. The Earshot Jazz Festival continues the rest of the week at Raisebeck Auditorium, Southgate Roller Rink, the Moore Theater, and Nectar Lounge. That's my list. I'm Denise Whitaker on Northwest News Radio.
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1: What's going on the roads, Libby?
7: So much this morning, Brian. We have just been so full. We still have crews working that earlier dump truck fire southbound 405 before I-90, just in the right lane. Still holding steady over 20 minutes from Bellevue down to Renton with some heaviestness just getting toward that right lane blockage. Northbound 405, 40 minutes Renton up to Bellevue. It did get off to a slower start trying to get north of I-90 from the smokier conditions, but most of this delay is just where you would expect, trying to get beyond SR-169. Eastbound Highway 18, about 25 minutes, trying to get between Issaquah-Hobart Road and I-90. There is roadwork here at mile point 25 that blocks the right lane. Don't know for how long they'll be out today. I-90 looks heavy westbound, just getting through the Issaquah area. I haven't seen or had reports of anything unusual there. I-5 has been very slow in the Central Sound. Still about 35 minutes. Better way to SeaTac. Had reports of a crash at one point by 188th Street. I think that's been cleared. Highway 99 is not helping in terms of saving you any time. 405 then to I-90 on I-5. So getting into the downtown stretch, about a half an hour. That's slow. Southbound, shoreline to Seattle. 50 55 minutes. Got off to a slow start with the crash at North Gateway, though, all gone. In the Northwest News Radio Traffic Center, I'm Libby Kay.
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25: From ABC News, I'm Sherry Preston. The White House confirming minutes ago that U.S. Ambassador to Greece has politely been shown the door. ABC White House correspondent Karen Travers reports.
24: White House Press Secretary Katie Zachariah says Kimberly Guilfoyle has been asked to resign her position as U.S. Ambassador to Greece.
27: She has been a wonderful asset to the team, and we wish her well.
24: Guilfoyle was engaged to the president's son, Don Jr., for 4 years. She's facing corruption allegations, including that she allegedly tried to pressure a Trump donor to pay off her $100,000 credit card bill before her confirmation. confirmation hearing. On Monday, the president said he was looking into firing Guilfoyle, saying, quote, we're not happy. Karen Travers, ABC News, the White House.
25: Pope Leo undergoing surgery right now to remove a nodule on his lung. ABC's Tom Sophie Burge is at the Vatican.
3: Once the operation has been performed this afternoon, we expect that tests can be carried out on that lung nodule that's been removed to determine whether it is cancerous.
25: The Pope expected to spend several days in the hospital. At least 9 Six Flags roller coasters nationwide are temporarily shut down following a man's fatal fall from the Goliath coaster at Six Flags over Georgia. With 3 weeks left until the midterms, the Department of Justice has searched the D.C. area home of Minnesota Democratic Congresswoman Ilhan Omar.
6: The DOJ has a long-standing unwritten rule avoiding taking public steps in politically sensitive investigations within 60 days of an election. But 3 weeks from the midterms, Homeland Security agents executing a search warrant authorized by a judge at Omar's Washington, D.C. area home Monday. In a statement, Omar calling it all political intimidation.
25: ABC's Jay O'Brien in Washington. The Supreme Court siding with the Trump administration and agreeing to hear arguments in a watchdog's lawsuit seeking public records about Elon Musk's Doge. The court last year concluded a judge who ordered the documents turned over ruled too broadly. You're listening to ABC News.
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14: Ugh, this cash app is out to get me.
17: Which one?
14: Herbert? Crime? They're all the same.
17: I don't think.

0: Court.
1: Can you go upstairs, tell them to send me,
0: The actress was treated at Jamaica Hospital, then taken into custody.
2: Her team issued a statement saying she was experiencing a medical emergency. NASA celebrating another rover, this one going where none has gone before, at least on another planet. Perseverance breaking the Mars driving record with plenty of miles ahead, says ABC's Dave Packer.
3: Perseverance has traveled 28.1 miles on Mars, surpassing the record set by NASA's Opportunity rover. It took Perseverance just 5.5 years to reach the milestone, compared to nearly 15 years for Opportunity. The rover's autonomous navigation system allows it to choose its own path across the Martian landscape. NASA has extended the mission through at least 2028, giving Perseverance more time to explore some of the planet's oldest terrain. Dave Packer, ABC News.
2: Jury selection is beginning today in the federal hate crime trial of Peyton Gendron, the white supremacist who murdered 10 black people in a Buffalo, New York supermarket 4 years ago. Existing home sales up in September from August. However, the numbers show slower numbers compared to a year ago as mortgage rates rise. Sherry Preston, ABC News.
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5: We'll tell you about the local county with so many claims of child sexual abuse, it could drive the county into bankruptcy.
6: 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What Seattle police are telling us at this moment, that's just ahead.
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5: First, let's get you out to the commute this morning. Libby is keeping an eye on things for us. Where are we the slowest?
7: Well, I'll tell you, Brian, it's going to be a good hour and 20 or so minutes from Everett down to Seattle this morning. From Linwood to Seattle, check your travel time. It's an hour on I-5. Linwood to Bellevue, 405 is an hour. So it's a pick-your-poison kind of situation, it looks like that, for folks in the north sound. We had a crash I-5 southbound by Northgate Way. That's been long cleared out. I don't see Aurora being any help whatsoever. We had a vehicle fire earlier this morning. Southbound 405 before I-90. The right lane is still blocked. It's a dump truck situation, but still a little sluggish through there. You've actually got more southbound 405 delays south of I-90 coming down toward Lake Washington Boulevard. 405 Renton up to Bellevue is a solid 40 minutes. You're jamming even coming off of the Valley Freeway. You've got some heaviness on 167 trying to get beyond Highway 18. Eastbound side of Highway 18 looks slow toward the Valley Freeway, and it's definitely heavy climbing up Tiger Mountain. The right lane's blocked at mile point 25 with ongoing road work. We did have a crash northbound I-5 reported by 188th Street. Never saw that, but you're still looking at about 45 minutes just between Federal Way and C-10. And South Sounders, northbound I-5, still about 25 minutes just between Lacey and DuPont, still hovering the half an hour mark on and off, so not quite even just there yet. In the Northwest News Radio Traffic Center, I'm Libby Kay.
6: We're expecting the sun to come out, but really just ending up with sun breaks and some clouds this afternoon in the area. We are warming up ever so slightly with 47 degrees in Everett right now, and we do have 49 degrees in downtown Seattle.
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5: Denise and I wish you a good morning on this Tuesday. It is October 13th, 2026. Among our top stories, a man found dead inside a gas station across from Seattle Center. Police say he was fatally shot.
6: The Seattle Fire Department got that initial call just before 6 a.m. today. The caller reporting scenes of violence. Seattle police said this all happened at the 76th gas station at Denny and Broad, which is right across the street from Seattle Center campus and the Pacific Science Center. There are no suspects in custody at this point. Police are still investigating what led up to that shooting.
5: Seattle police say a man stabbed early Monday in the picnic shelter area of Woodland Park. Joel Marino of Como News has that story.
8: The attack happened sometime around midnight or just afterwards when the park is closed. Despite that, a number of homeless people stay after hours to sleep in the parking lots or camp in the surrounding woods. It's unclear why the 52-year-old man who was stabbed was in the park at that hour, and police have released few details about the suspect. All of it has some visitors thinking twice.
9: It's sad. I mean, it's a nice park. Everybody should be able to go and come as they want to. You don't want anybody to walk up and ask you the same thing and stab you.
8: Well, that man who was stabbed in the head, he was taken to the hospital, but we are told his injuries are expected to be non-life-threatening.
5: The area is a popular place for both families and dog walkers.
6: Pierce County is facing so many claims of child sexual abuse that it could go bankrupt.
10: He says they're self-insured, meaning money from claims out of Pierce County's Raymond Hall involving over 200 child victims could deplete the county's general fund nearly

0: entirely. Executive Ryan Mello describes the threat of these claims to the Tacoma News Tribune as existential. His solution is to point to the state as a whole, as there's more money to eat up the almost $1 billion in damages being sought by victims and their families. The county actually tried this, filing to hold the state responsible for claims in July. That case was dismissed. Mello says the allegations break his heart, while also adding, quote, "I don't think the remedy should be bankrupting the county at the same time," end quote. Austin Smith, Northwest News Radio.
1: Nationwide sharing settings brought Shelton's police camera network into hundreds of searches strongly linked to immigration enforcement.
2: Shelton police reviewed more than 2.5 million network audit entries. They identified 943 outside agency searches with strong immigration enforcement connections, all of them in 2025. Those records show Shelton was among the network searched, but cannot establish whether its camera system returned any information. Shelton police have since barred out-of-state agencies from accessing their Flock system, and a separate review found no immigration-related entries in 2026, at least through July 28th. Jeff Pogela, Northwest News Radio.
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4: The president continues to say he made the right choice for the American people by agreeing to a deal with Russia for diesel fuel.
1: ABC News White House correspondent Karen Travers joined us earlier this morning. Karen, this is not going over well with a group of bipartisan lawmakers there in D.C.
5: Yeah, you know, there's been significant pushback. I mean, even President Zelensky, of course, was pushing back on this. But the president said yesterday, anything that could help our farmers and ranchers, I like. This deal that he announced last week would suspend sanctions in order to buy Russian diesel, because, of course, diesel prices have hit record highs because of the war with Iran. But, you know, before you get in even to the criticism, it's also important to note that, you know, most economists are saying that this is unlikely to make a meaningful difference in the price of diesel here. So he's getting a lot of pushback on this, and it isn't necessarily going to solve the problem. But we did see this group of bipartisan senators come out against this plan, saying that the administration should reverse the decision because the United States should, quote, not provide Putin a financial lifeline while Russia continues to kill Ukrainian civilians. They're also arguing that this violates a law from 4 years ago that bans Russian energy imports. That law does allow the president to lift the ban under certain conditions, but it requires a justification to Congress before you do that. And these senators say that the administration did not make that justification. So the president, though, has been defending this. There is no indication that the administration would reverse course based on the president's comments. Notably, we will have a briefing today with the new White House press secretary, and I can imagine that this will be a very significant line of questioning.
1: We're joined by Karen Travers at the White House today. Karen, you mentioned that, you know, it is within the president's purview to actually, you know, do this, to break the sanctions, to actually do the Russian energy imports. I guess I'm wondering at this point, are you hearing any scuttle that anybody's going to be challenging this in a serious way, or is this something that the president's going to be able to continue to go for?
5: It sounds like probably something he would continue to go for. Unclear where this would play out from the legal process. And then you have, you know, the other side of it in terms of the president's push for some sort of negotiation or an end to the conflict. He's now saying that the two sides had agreed to a ceasefire for not attacking energy infrastructure. He calls it an energy ceasefire. But neither Russia nor Ukraine had said that there was an agreement in place. And we saw both sides continuing those kinds of strikes. Yesterday, my colleague asked the president about this, saying, you know, you say there's an energy ceasefire, but both sides say they haven't agreed. Agreed to that. And the president told her yesterday, they agreed, you know what? Because I said, you agree. That's why they agreed. So even just kind of the status of where things stand right now, the president seeming like he's trying to just impose his will and order on this situation that is now 4+ years underway.
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6: This is the Bloomberg Money Minute. Existing home sales rose in September, edging 1.5% higher. That's the first increase in 4 months. Despite that increase, though, August and September were the two slowest months this year for home sales, according to the National Association of Realtors. And it also warns that because of the surge in mortgage rates since last month, with home prices still so high, we're not likely to see sales rise again for the rest of this year. On Wall Street, stocks not moving a whole lot today. They are lower, though, on continued weakness in chipmaker stocks on worries about the health of the AI boom. And despite mostly strong earnings from some of the nation's biggest banks this morning. Right now, the Dow, the Nasdaq, and the S&P all down a little less than a fifth of a percent. Oil pretty much flat around $94 a barrel. And it's a date. The dating app Bumble confirms it's being taken private by an investment group paying $1.3 billion for the site, which was valued at $14 billion just 5 years ago. Tom Busby, Bloomberg Radio.
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7: Thank you, Brian. Not sold that you're even getting through here now on eastbound Highway 18 near West Valley Highway with the crash. I see a whole bunch of crews on the left side and to the right side. I'm not sure they're allowing you to squeeze through. If you can safely reach out, you're certainly welcome. 206-421-1000. I got about a half an hour travel time, though, by way of Highway 18, just between Federal Way and Auburn. So if you can wiggle up to South 320th Street, that will try to get you around and over toward the Auburn area. But certainly need some extra travel time here. If you're continuing east up Tiger Mountain, you've got road work at mile point 25 that has the right lane blocked. So that's got some sluggishness. 167 seems to be just heaviest, as you would expect, coming north up passing Highway 18, I-5 from Federal Way to SeaTac. Still about 35 minutes. A slower start there with an earlier crash by 188. That's at least gone. South Sounders from Lacey to DuPont. You're down to about 20, 25 minutes. You're definitely on the ease off there. 405 still southbound. The earlier dump truck fire, it's out, but the right lane's blocked before I-90. You seem to be okay on the southbound side, though, through Bellevue. I have reports of a stalled vehicle westbound on I-90 at the ramp to I-405, maybe partially blocking that up. I just checked your Issaquah to Bellevue travel time. It's about a half an hour. There are some delays trying to get through the Issaquah area and then closer to Ward 405. In the Northwest News Radio Traffic Center, I'm Libby Kay.
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4: What's happening with our weather this week, George?
8: Cloudier today, not as cold this morning, but this afternoon, low 60s, and watching for that stray sprinkle. Again tomorrow morning, slight chance of a morning showery clear out in the afternoon, 64. Then Thursday and Friday look excellent. Sunshine, low to mid 70s in the Como Weather Center. I'm meteorologist George Waldenberger, Como 4 News.
4: We are, again, slow to warm up again this morning in the 40s. We have 49 degrees in Bremerton, 48 in Olympia and Bellevue. It is 49 in Tacoma and Seattle.
1: To the sports desk we go. Eric Hines standing by. The Kraken Roadshow continues. Next stop, City of Brotherly Love.
9: That's right. The Kraken try for a third consecutive road win tonight as they visit the Philadelphia Flyers. They're off to a good start, tied for third in the NHL's Pacific Division, just 2 points out of first. The puck drops at 4 o'clock on the Kraken Hockey Network. It's not looking like the Huskies will have Damon Williams a quarterback when they visit the Purdue Boilermakers later this week. Head coach Jed Fish says the signal caller is dealing with a rib injury he suffered in the 41-24 loss to Iowa.
10: He's a day-to-day situation. He's got a rib injury, so we will monitor that each day on where he's at. But don't know more than that, just kind of waiting on imaging and then treatment and what that looks like.
9: Elijah Brown took over for Williams in that game against Iowa. He passed for 251 yards and 3 touchdowns while completing 72% of his 39 pass attempts. He will take all the reps, with the number one offense during practice this week. And last night, the Bills edged the Rams 37-34 in overtime on Monday Night Football. At the Sports Desk, I'm Eric Hines, Northwest News Radio.
1: 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Coming up, we'll tell you why two local high school football teams have canceled the remainder of their football season when the Northwest Morning News continues.
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1: Thanks for making us a part of your routine on this Tuesday morning. Along with Denise Whitaker, I'm Brian Calvert. Two local high school football teams have canceled the remainder of their seasons.
4: Federal Way's Todd Beamer Titans plus Renton's Hazen Highlanders told their official varsity football seasons are over. Michelle Esteban with Como News tells us the reason is the size of their rosters.
15: The district would only share statements, but Todd Beamer coach Rodney McCurry underscored it's about safety, and he believes lower enrollment that has led to an initial roster of just 39 players. Coach McMurray said already the team has suffered 7 season-ending injuries.
16: We haven't looked at this as any type of negative. We just looking at it as doing what's right for the health and safety for our kids.
15: Hazen High School families recently got this letter attributing the thin roster to a combination of injuries, attrition, and academic suspensions, and acknowledged the impact on players and the broader school community. Writing, it is a loss for the students, families, and community members who come to games and to groups like marching band, cheer, and dance, who have worked very hard through the summer and into the school year to be an invaluable part of the football experience for the entire Hazen Highlander community.
4: Both districts say they're working to schedule replacement games so that the players can get some time on the field.
1: A state funding fix appears unlikely for Olympia's proposed elementary school closures.
2: Much of Olympia's state funding depends on how many students it serves, and enrollment has been declining. The Olympian reports area lawmakers also see no additional state money available to prevent those closures. The superintendent has proposed shuttering Madison, McKinney, and L.P. Brown elementary schools, with students moving to other campuses if the plan is approved. The Olympia School Board is scheduled to vote on November 12th. Jeff Pogela, Northwest News Radio.
4: An air quality review finds nearly all parts of our state were affected by wildfire smoke this year. The State Department of Ecology's air quality review lists central and northeastern Washington as having the worst air quality, followed by the southeast and western Washington. Okanagan and Chelan counties recorded the most days with unhealthy air for sensitive groups. Coastal areas, luckily, mostly avoided the smoke.
1: It was 8:23 over the weekend. It finally got cold enough at my house. I went and got the new filter, cranked up the furnace for the first time this season. Have you done it so far this year? Or are you waiting because you're trying to save energy and money? You'd rather walk around the house in three sweaters, right?
4: I was surprised mine just kicked on by itself yesterday.
1: That's the number one place you can actually save money in your budget, since energy is one of the biggest household expenses we face.
4: The average family in the U.S. spends at least $2,000 a year on their utilities. The personal finance company WalletHub also says the average driver spent another $2,400 on gasoline in 2024. But the good news? Washington ranks among the most energy-efficient states in the nation. The efficiency of our homes and transportation systems rank fourth in the nation. We're a little less efficient in our vehicle choices, ranking 16th there. California's number one, followed by Vermont, New York, and then Washington.
1: It's 8:24.
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1: Libby's keeping an eye on your commute this morning.
7: You're not getting through right now on eastbound Highway 18 toward the Valley Freeway. You're being diverted off at West Valley Highway. Apparently, tractor-trailer had brake failure and struck by 9 vehicles. So we do have injuries involved here, and they're not letting anybody through at this point. At one point, they're kind of squeezing you through the center lanes. But at this point, no. Being diverted off of West Valley Highway. Can't get a good travel time for you at this point between Federal Way and Auburn. At one point, it was just a half an hour there on Highway 18. So South 320th Street, they help you work around here. But it's going to be tricky trying to get into Auburn here from the west for I'm not quite sure how long, but could be a while. At this point, we still have the right lane blocked eastbound Highway 18 at mile point 25 with the ongoing road work there. That's a little sluggish, but not as jammed as it was. We had reported stall westbound I-90 at the 405 ramp. That seems to be still a little slower trying to get through Bellevue. 405 southbound right lanes blocked before I-90 from an early morning dump truck fire out. Delays not so tough there. Northbound Renton up to Bellevue is a solid 40 minutes still. Northbound I-5 Federal Way to SeaTac, covering the 35-minute mark. We had a crash on 188th Street. We've just been slow all morning. And the Northwest News Radio Traffic Center. I'm Libby Kay.
4: Cloud breaks with sun breaks. I guess cloudy skies with sun breaks. I don't know why I said cloud breaks. Sorry about that.
1: We hope the clouds break up.
4: We hope the clouds break up and we get to see some sun breaks. 49 degrees under mostly cloudy skies right now.
1: In this morning's entertainment report, actress Selma Blair in a New York City hospital charged with assault following a mid-air incident on a Delta flight. TMZ reporting the 54-year-old actress had an altercation Sunday night while flying from L.A. to New York, punching one flight attendant, biting another when they stopped her from opening the plane's door mid-flight. The actress was arrested after Delta Flight 938 landed at JFK, and she was taken to a hospital.
4: Soulja Boy considering a new chapter in public service, taking to Instagram to share a picture of himself in an all-black outfit in front of an American flag. He wrote Soulja Boy 2028 and revealed his commitment to creating opportunities for the next generation, yet he's not officially announced a bid for president.
1: Indigo Girls' longtime tour bus driver is dead after a bus crash in South Carolina. The bus collided with a tractor-trailer. Cause of the crash still under investigation. No band or crew members were on board. In a statement, the girls say, Kirk was an integral part of our life on the road. He shepherded us safely across thousands of miles. They say their tour is on pause now. They'll continue when they're ready and able. Top stories coming up as the Northwest Morning News continues.
17: 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Here's the secret. 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Boom. 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
4: ABC News, I'm Sherry Preston. Trump appointee Kimberly Guilfoyle, the U.S. ambassador to Greece, has been asked to resign from her post, according to new White House press secretary Katie Zachariah. Guilfoyle came under severe criticism over allegations she engaged in improper and possibly illegal conduct. Guilfoyle on social media saying, "My commitment to President Trump and the country I love will never end." Several Six Flags roller coasters are shut down today following a deadly fall from a coaster at Six Flags over Georgia on Monday.
29: It's unclear what led to the deadly incident. In a statement to ABC News, a park spokesperson saying, quote, "The park team and local authorities responded immediately," adding, "We're deeply saddened by the guest incident, and our thoughts and heartfelt condolences are with the guest's family, friends, and loved ones."
4: ABC's Faith Abube at the park. Pope Leo in surgery at a Roman hospital. He has a nodule on his lung that will be removed and biopsied. This is ABC News.
3: 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Here's Brian Calvert and Denise Whitaker with a quick review of our top stories.
1: A man whose body was found inside a gas station across the street from Seattle's center shot to death. Seattle Fire Department was called just before 6 this morning. Officers say the incident was at the 76 gas station at Denny and Broad. No word what led up to that shooting.
4: Seattle police also looking for the person who first tried to rob a man at Woodland Park and stabbed the victim in the head. That was reported early Monday morning. A 911 caller, a friend of the victim, said it happened near one of the picnic shelters. Fortunately, those injuries not life-threatening.
1: The city of Shelton's license plate camera network was included in hundreds of immigration-related searches by outside law enforcement agencies. An internal police audit flagged more than 940 outside agency searches strongly linked to immigration enforcement. All were logged between April and October of 2025 under nationwide sharing settings.
4: Chances are you were in the midst of some wildfire smoke this summer. A new report says nearly every part of the state was affected by wildfire smoke. The worst areas, though, central and northeastern Washington.
1: It's 8:32 here at Northwest News Radio. Seattle's Kerry Park on Queen Anne becoming known for something other than its beautiful view of the Seattle skyline. Early Saturday morning, two men were hurt after a shooting broke out during a large street party there. Chris Daniels with Como News spoke with neighbors who are really wanting a change.
0: Candace Chevalier lives and works on Queen Anne.
5: I've had my office broken into. I've had, you know, people sleeping on my doorstep. And so there's a lot of different things that are frustrating.
0: Neighbors believe the city could improve lighting in the corridor or even install speed bumps where the tire tracks live now, as a low-cost crime deterrent.
6: To just maybe reduce the opportunities for parties all night and also increase the safety.
0: But otherwise, they argue, this iconic spot with its signature shot will continue to deal with images like one seen here on Saturday night.
1: After the Saturday shooting, officers recovered about 50 shell casings from the scene.
4: There is a new crackdown on food vendors to try to keep everyone safe. This one is happening in Pierce County. Jackie Kent of Como News spoke with vendor Gersimran Nagra, who runs three food trucks in Puyallup.
8: Gersimran Nagra says they make it obvious that food safety is top of mind. Illegal operations would have added regulations. They cannot run between 10 p.m. and 7 a.m., set up on public streets or sidewalks, set up within 5 feet of an alley or driveway, or block traffic, utilities, or street fixtures. The proposal does not cover licensed food trucks like Nagra's. He tells Como he thinks part of the problem is a difficult permitting process.
9: I honestly think maybe for like public health, it's a good thing. I do know permitting is a little bit difficult for near business owners. Maybe if there were some more resources to help them out, I think it might be a good thing.
8: Operators in violation could face a misdemeanor charge, which comes with a $1,000 fine or up to 90 days in jail.
4: Owners face stiffer penalties, plus the sheriff's office could impound equipment that they're using in mobile food vending units.
1: It's 8:34.
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1: More local news coverage in just a moment. But first, we need to cover your commute this morning. Here's Libby.
7: Got all lanes stopped right now, Brian. Thanks. This is eastbound Highway 18, right before the Valley Freeway. You're being at least diverted off at West Valley Highway, but the roadway's packed up. And soon enough, really going to start getting northbound to I-5 travelers. You already look somewhat sluggish coming up and around the Fife curve, but obviously wouldn't recommend going east on Highway 18 from there because you're going to be diverted off over by West Valley Highway. 167 looks okay. That's Sumner to Auburn stretch, 15 minutes. I'm not seeing a delay, so that may help folks get to Auburn instead this morning, but needing some extra travel time if you're coming by way and from over from I-5 South 320th Street. May get you in there, but certainly going to be fuller soon enough. Looks okay on the southbound lanes of I-5 and Highway 18. I have reports of a northbound I-5 crash up by Boeing Access Road. Haven't seen that, nor do I even see delays on the approach or directly after. It's about a half an hour from 405 up to I-90. You seem to be okay southbound I-5. You're still hovering in the hour mark, though, from Shoreline down to Seattle. Had an early crash at North Gateway. We've just been really slow this morning. The stalled vehicle still westbound I-90. It's near to Bellevue Way, so past I-405. It's the left lane that's blocked. You are a little delayed trying to get past there. In the Northwest News Radio Traffic Center, I'm Libby Kay.
4: The National Weather Service calling for a mix of clouds and sunbreaks today. Highs near 60 degrees. The clouds stick around overnight. Lows in the low 50s tomorrow morning, and then partly sunny skies with highs in the mid-60s for your Wednesday. Thursday and Friday, mostly sunny. Dry, highs near 70. I say that because a chance of rain is coming back to our region on Saturday.
1: We have mostly cloudy skies across western Washington and fairly mild temperatures when you compare them to yesterday morning at this time. It's 50 degrees in both Bremerton and Olympia, 49 in Everett and Tacoma, 49 in Bellevue, and 50 degrees in downtown Seattle. 8:36 is the time at Northwest News Radio. Along with Denise Whitaker, I'm Brian Calvert.
4: A crash that killed one and injured four other Marines on Naval Base Kitsap Bangor is now under investigation. That rollover happened on Thursday, but a base spokesperson did not specify what type type of vehicle was involved or whether that happened during work hours. Marine Forces Command told the Kitsap Sun Private First Class Jack Tamanian died in that crash. Three of the four injured Marines were treated at a local hospital, while the fourth was sent to Tacoma for additional treatment. The cause of the crash still under investigation.
1: King County Medical Examiner's Office looking for your help identifying a man whose body was found near the UW's Lake Washington Shell House. 5'10", 229-pound man's body found July 4th near the Montlake Cut. A sketch of the man appears on the medical examiner's webpage that lists several cases of unidentified remains. The medical examiner's office is working with law enforcement to identify 51 unidentified people who have died.
4: Tensions between the Trump administration and Canada forcing some small business owners to shut down. Susanna Smith, the owner of Better Be Good Boutique, says she had to shut down three of her stores after being in business 14 years. She says the effects started last year when wholesale prices skyrocketed due to tariffs. Now, as Lynn Ann Wynn with Como News tells us, Smith lost her Nexus privileges.
2: She says it happened after she didn't realize she had to pay a small fee while headed to pick up goods in the U.S., making doing business here even more difficult.
10: I made a mistake, and normally that would come with a warning. And now I'm completely stripped of trusted traveler privileges, and it just felt like a sucker punch on the way out the door.
2: The issue is not isolated. Len Saunders is an immigration attorney practicing in Blaine for 25 years, now seeing clients having similar issues at the border, warning others to be cautious when traveling across with products.
4: Smith says she plans to appeal in a way to get her Nexus privileges back.
1: Microsoft looking within to deliver what's next.
11: Microsoft betting big on its own chips. Bloomberg reports the company's newest AI processor, the Maia 300, starts rolling out next year with multiple gigawatts worth headed to its data centers. The chips are built for inference, the everyday work of running AI tools like Copilot. Microsoft says it could cut its reliance on NVIDIA. Aaron Wright, Northwest News Radio.
4: Okay, I don't know if you've ever seen any of these little creatures scurrying around, but apparently Seattle is now ranked 20th on the list of cities with the most rodent problems. This is according to a report from pest control company Terminix, which based its rankings now, it's based on where it received the most rodent control service calls last year. Terminix says large populations, food waste, and plenty of space for rodents to hide contribute to the problem. Health officials warn that people should keep their food sealed, secure their trash containers, and close off entry points into their homes. Though I've heard, I don't know about rats, but I've heard mice can squeeze through the tiniest little space.
1: You know where I see them every. I take the waterfront Alaska Way into
4: coming
1: work
4: up
1: every
4: in the morning.
1: Oh, and at O'Dark 30,
4: they're running
1: dart across the street,
4: yes,
1: right in
4: yes.
1: front of you. You're like, oh my goodness, what's going on?
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4: At least 13 people died, more than 300 wounded during a Houthi attack on Riyadh Airport.
1: ABC's Jordana Miller joined us from the Middle East earlier this morning. Jordana, the big question at this point has to be, how did that barrage of missiles and drones not get intercepted on their way to the airport?
12: Well, I think that's the question Saudi officials are asking as well. And they've opened an investigation into why their air defense systems failed. Was it human error? Was it an error in the actual air defense system itself? What happened? Because in the end, the Houthis were able to launch deadly strikes on not just on Saturday, but on Sunday as well. A total of 13 people killed, including one American, over 300 injured. The Saudis today are hitting back at Houthi-controlled areas in Yemen, around Hodeidah Port and north of the capital. This is fighting that we've seen back and forth for several weeks now, but it certainly feels like the Houthis have won the latest round with these deadly strikes. And something obviously has to change before the Saudis can reopen their international airport. And by the way, several other airports that also came under Houthi strikes have also closed, a total of six now. And the cancellation rate of flights now into Saudi, almost 50%.
1: Jordana, this seems like a new chapter for the rebels going after airports where innocent people are involved. They're not going after bases. They're not going after government officials, it seems.
12: Right. Well, I think that's really important to point out. First of all, the Houthis are backed by Iran, and Iran is targeting civilian sites, including airports. And it is, I think, a new low, moral low. Even, there are laws of war, and the Iranians are not playing by any of them. They're putting innocent people in harm's way and killing them in some cases. And these are people who they're not in uniform. They're not in any kind of direct combat with Houthi forces. And yet they're not safe. I mean, this is the very definition of terrorism. And this is what the Iranians are doing through the Houthis at the airport in Saudi Arabia. I think to what nearly happened here just over a week ago with a pilot, the Omani pilot who became radicalized. And now we know that his plan was to crash that plane, hijack it from the captain and take that plane and crash it into a passenger terminal at Tel Aviv Ben Gurion International Airport. Another terrorist plot that thankfully was foiled by the bravery of the Indian pilot and a bunch of Israelis. But again, this should be off the map for any kind of target. The international airport in Riyadh should not be a target. And yet it is, because this is the way Iran fights its wars.
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4: 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The Dow and the Nasdaq just below the zero mark. The S&P trading lower about 0.1%.
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1: Get right over to the traffic center. Man, we have our work cut out for us as far as getting to work on time's concerned, don't we, Libby?
7: We sure do, Brian, especially for our travelers coming from the west and in toward Auburn. This morning, Highway 18 eastbound being diverted off at West Valley Highway. A crash involving a semi, upwards of 9 vehicles. Semi brakes failed here. So all lanes are stopped and being diverted off at West Valley Highway. You're stuck back toward I-5 at this point. It does look like northbound I-5 is pretty delayed up toward the Highway 18 interchange from Lakewood to Federal Way. It's about 33 minutes. You do have your standard kind of jam up north to State Route 512, but staying a little fuller up and around the Fife curve. You've got more delay Federal Way to SeaTac, still hovering the half an hour mark. I see a couple of vehicles here by State Route 509 onto the left shoulder, so certainly not helping. Now, if you want to avoid some of these I-5 delays, Valley Freeway is okay coming north out of the Sumner stretch up toward Highway 18. That's something to consider. Eastbound 18 up Tiger Mountain has road work, still in the right lane at mile point 25. Northbound side of I-5's been sluggish trying to get in toward downtown. I don't see that crash there by Boeing Access Road, but I have reports of road work up by 45th Street. Watch for crews there. State Route 509 is about 35 minutes from Burien to Seattle. That seems to be your fastest route. 405 southbound, the earlier dump truck fire out. I don't even see the dump truck here on the right shoulder anymore. Approaching I-90, so it seems to be improving there. In the Northwest News Radio Traffic Center, I'm Libby Kay.
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4: What's coming next from our weather forecast, George?
13: A little cloudier today through tomorrow morning. Can't rule out a stray sprinkle either. Temperatures in the 60s the next few days, and the sun comes back out tomorrow afternoon. Thursday and Friday, great sunshine, low to mid-70s. But we do cool back down this weekend, and watch Saturday morning for a couple of showers. In the Como Weather Center, I'm meteorologist George Waldenberger, Como 4 News.
4: Temperatures in the region, we finally have hit 50 in a couple of places. We do have 50 degrees in Bremerton. We are looking at 49, however, still in downtown Seattle.
1: 7:46 as we head back to the sports desk this morning. Eric Heintz joins us. No time to dilly-dally for the Hawks this week, Eric.
14: That's right. The Seahawks have to quickly turn the page after the mistake-filled loss to the 49ers this past Sunday. This Thursday, they'll be in Denver to play the Broncos. Defensive tackle Byron Murphy, who had two quarterback sacks in that game against the Niners, says even though it's early in the season, these turnarounds can be just as tough as the games themselves.
15: Coming off a Sunday game and knowing you have to play Thursday, first you gotta, like, it's your body. You know your body be beat up, so you gotta hit the training room.
14: Kickoff is 5:15 Thursday on Amazon Prime Video. You might remember the late hit by 49ers linebacker Dre Greenlaw in the Seahawks game, and you might remember his headbutt on linebacker Ernie Jones after the late hit on the Seahawks sideline. Now the NFL has handed down a one-game suspension of Greenlaw. He won't play in their next game against Washington. The Kraken, they're in Philadelphia to face the Flyers tonight. They've won the first two of their five-game road trip following victories in Detroit and Washington. The Kraken sit at 4-2, just 2 points behind Vegas in the NHL's Pacific Division. Game time is 4 o'clock. The Brewers took down the Dodgers 7-4 in Game 2 of the NL Championship Series. They lead the best-of-seven set 2-0. We'll visit L.A. for Game 3 on Wednesday. Over in the American League CS, the Guardians rallied for a 7-3 win over the Rays in Game 1. And Tampa Bay hopes to even the series when they host Cleveland for Game 2 on Tuesday. At the sports desk, Eric Heintz, Northwest News Radio.
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1: Good to have you with us on this Tuesday morning. Along with Denise Whitaker, I'm Brian Calvert.
4: Seattle police are looking for a man accused of leaving his court-ordered treatment facility without permission. We learn more from Holly Menino at Come On News.
20: Court documents say the GPS tracker showed Daniel Couch leaving Siermar Turning Point without permission on Saturday. Officials sent a message to his tracker telling him to call his officer. Records show he acknowledged it but did not make contact. Review hearing is now set for tomorrow. Couch pleaded not guilty to second-degree malicious mischief in July, and prosecutors say Couch damaged a King County Metro bus with a machete in Seattle when he was denied entry because he was armed.
4: If anyone sees him, they are asked to call 911 right away.
1: A local group putting in overtime to help young people find jobs.
11: A Seattle youth jobs nonprofit teaming up with a technical college, Juma Venture, which employs young people at Lumen Field, T-Mobile Park, and Husky Stadium, announced a three-year partnership with Renton Technical College. It aims to connect participants to college credit, apprenticeships, and career advice with no four-year degree required. Aaron Wright, Northwest News Radio.
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5: Columbia Banking System employs more than 1,800 Washington residents through 109 locations. It has over $66 billion in assets with acquisitions and locations along the West Coast, Idaho, Nevada, Colorado, Utah, and Arizona. The Puget Sound Business Journal reports that Columbia Banking System CEO Clint Stein has now moved full-time to Arizona. Several other execs have followed, and at the end of the month, a new 13,000-plus square-foot executive office will open in Scottsdale. Stein told the PSBJ that recent Washington state tax increases will cost the company $8 million, and that if Washington moves forward with a payroll tax, the company could make more moves out of the state. However, he says he's very bullish on being able to compete and continue to grow market share in the state of Washington and Oregon and Idaho because there's not another bank like them. Scott Carty, Northwest News Radio.
21: It's time to find out what's on the screen. I'm Zach Wildfang. Rupert Grint is returning to the role that made him famous. The actor will reprise his role as Ron Weasley, this time in the stage production of Harry Potter and the Cursed Child. This marks his first time playing Ron since the original Harry Potter films ended. Grint is set to join the London production for a limited run beginning next year.
22: Yeah, that's right. Kurt Ferguson, it's a funny name.
21: Variety reports Norm MacDonald is getting a new documentary on Netflix. The film will explore the life and career of the late comedian, including his work on Saturday Night Live and his influence on stand-up comedy.
23: Flintstones, meet the Flintstones, where the Marsonix family.
21: A live-action Flintstones movie is in the works at Warner Brothers, according to The Hollywood Reporter. Ryan Gosling and Jesse Henderson will produce the project, with the movie still in early development and currently looking for a screenwriter. No cast or release date has been announced. That's what's on the screen on Northwest News Radio.
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1: Libby, who's going to be running late for that 9 o'clock office appointment?
7: Oh, Brian, so folks trying to get into Seattle for certain. Let's start though with the Auburn travelers, because you are a major issue if you're even trying to get out of Federal Way. Now, northbound I-5 from Tacoma to Tequila is 40 minutes. You got some delay trying to get up to Highway 18. Don't go east on Highway 18. You'll be diverted off all the way over by West Valley Highway. The crash before the Valley Freeway, tractor trailer lost its brakes, crashed into about 8 or 9 vehicles. We do have injuries, but apparently there's nothing serious. And they are in the process of trying to get that left lane reopened. So there is some hope on the horizon. I actually have a travel time for you, about 40 minutes by way of Highway 18 between Federal Way and Auburn, but South 320th Street is going to take on the bulk of delay. If you want to take on 167, if you're coming out of Sumner, that's going to be certainly helpful. It's good up toward Highway 18 now. Now, northbound I-5 looks pretty jammed up. We'll say from Tequila to the Ship Canal Bridge, that's just under 40 minutes. Have reports of some road work at 45th Street. Oh, and a crash here in the Central Sound, still on northbound I-5 on the left shoulder by State Route 509, so still a half an hour just between Highway 18 and I-405. In the Northwest News Radio Traffic Center, I'm Libby Kay.
4: A mix of clouds and sunbreaks coming your way this afternoon with highs only near 60 degrees. We'll warm towards 70 by Friday. Rain on Saturday. Right now, 50 degrees under mostly cloudy skies in Seattle.
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0: Mark is 76, and shoulder pain was getting in the way of him playing baseball. You heard that right, baseball.
24: Yeah, there's a whole league here of old guys pretending like we're kids.
0: The pain from severe arthritis just wouldn't go away.
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27: From ABC News, I'm Michelle Franzen. A shakeup in the Trump administration. The new White House press secretary, Katie Zechariah, in her first announcement says embattled U.S. ambassador to Greece, Kimberly Guilfoyle, is out.
28: We have asked Ambassador Guilfoyle to resign. She has been a wonderful asset to the team, and we wish her well.
27: President Trump, before leaving for Alaska to campaign, telling reporters he made the decision.
29: I didn't speak to her, no, but she will not be there. I didn't like what I read.
27: The resignation follows allegations Guilfoyle used her government role to ask for money from Trump allies.
30: Guilfoyle was engaged to the president's son, Don Jr., for 4 years. She's facing corruption allegations, including that she allegedly tried to pressure a Trump donor to pay off her $100,000 credit card bill before her confirmation hearing. On Monday, the president said he was looking into firing Guilfoyle, saying, quote, "We're not happy." Karen Travers, ABC News, The White House.
27: President Trump, who is facing scrutiny over oil oil and gas prices due to the war with Iran and Russia's war with Ukraine, says he wants leaders in Russia and Ukraine to end the war. Pope Leo having surgery today to remove a nodule doctors detected on his lungs during routine checkups. ABC's Tom Sufi Burridge is at the Vatican.
2: Once the operation has been performed this afternoon, we expect that tests can be carried out on that lung nodule that's been removed to determine whether it is cancerous.
27: Six Flags shutting down the Goliath rides at its amusement parks nationwide after police in Georgia say a man was killed after being thrown from the popular ride. ABC's Faith Abube is there.
10: It's unclear what led to the deadly incident. In a statement to ABC News, a park spokesperson saying, quote, the park team and local authorities responded immediately, adding, we're deeply saddened by the guest incident, and our thoughts and heartfelt condolences are with the guest's family, friends, and loved ones.
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27: A NASA rover going where no vehicle has gone before, at least on another planet. Perseverance has broken the Mars driving record.
17: Perseverance has traveled 28.1 miles on Mars, surpassing the record set by NASA's Opportunity rover.

0: back at this year as the year we entered the golden age.
1: One factor accelerating the shortage, the crackdown on undocumented immigrants. And trade schools aren't producing enough graduates to replace retiring veterans.
2: ABC's Hannah Batah. Formula One has confirmed it will return to Africa and Rwanda and host the race in the early 2030s. It will be the first race on the continent since 1993 when it took place at the South African Grand Prix. Michelle Franzen, ABC News.
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4: Hundreds of cases of sex abuse claims could lead to bankruptcy in a local county. We'll tell you where that's happening. But first, it's 9:04.
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4: Our attention is needed out on the freeways this morning. Libby Kay, things are going very slowly.
5: They really are, Brian. We had another vehicle fire. This is out. This was southbound I-5 by 220th Street, Mount Lake Terrace. It's in the HOV lane, but I see that the roadway's a little messy around there. So definitely had to put something out. There's quite a line of traffic that's built back toward the Linwood split. So from Linwood to Seattle, you're looking at about another hour. Once you get south of 220th Street, you'll catch back up until just about 145th. And then it's a good 45 minutes from Shoreline to Seattle with no express lanes. Northbound I-5, from we'll go from Tukwila to I-90. You're still over a half an hour. I had reports at one point of road work up by 45th Street. But we've got two crashes in the Central Sound on I-5 northbound. One on the right shoulder north of 272nd. The other's on the left shoulder at State Route 509. All lanes are still reportedly blocked here on eastbound Highway 18. Coming past West Valley Highway. That's where you're diverted off. But that whole roadway is super jammed up. Nine vehicles got hit by a semi earlier here. So we still have ongoing road work. South 320, it's going to be heavier trying to get into Auburn. And the Northwest News Radio Traffic Center. I'm Libby Kay.
2: A mix of clouds and sun breaks with highs only near 60 degrees today. Mid-60s near 70 on Sunday. I should say on Friday, heading into the weekend. Right now we have finally 50 degrees in downtown Seattle.
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4: Good morning. Thanks for joining us on this Tuesday morning. It's the 13th of October. A man found dead of a gunshot wound inside a gas station just across the street from Seattle Center.
2: The Seattle Fire Department got the call just before 6 a.m. this morning. Seattle police said the incident happened at the 76th gas station at Denny and Broad, which is right across the street from the Pacific Science Center at Seattle Center. No suspects are in custody, and there's no word yet on what led to that shooting.
4: A man was stabbed in the head when an attempted robbery turned violent near Aurora Avenue in North in Seattle. Joel Marino of Como News reports it happened near one of the picnic shelters at Woodland Park.
6: A thief approached, apparently demanding the man's valuables. And when the victim refused, he was stabbed just behind the ear. Safety is not usually a top concern at this popular Seattle destination, but stabbing is a stark reminder that violent crime can happen anywhere. The attack happened sometime around midnight or just afterwards when the park is closed. Despite that, a number of homeless people stay after hours to sleep in the parking lot or camp in the surrounding woods. Miguel Sanchez didn't see the violent confrontation, but is surprised by the attack.
7: I've been in this park for a long time, and I never see it happen like that before.
6: Police have released few details about the suspect.
4: The victim's wounds are not life-threatening.
2: Pierce County officials say the fallout of horrific child sexual abuse claims could lead to bankruptcy.
8: They all stem from Raymond Hall in Tacoma, the only juvenile detention center in Pierce County. In total, over 200 people describe a culture of abuse and degradation towards minors at the center. And as officials navigate those claims, County Executive Ryan Mello tells the Tacoma News Tribune the almost $1 billion being sought by victims could basically evaporate their general fund entirely. Now, Mello describes the allegations as horrific, but he also says, quote, "I'm asking for reasonableness here," saying paying out all of these claims could shut down basic services that they rely on for safety. On the other side, attorneys aren't looking at the numbers or ways to be reasonable. One lawyer tells the Tribune, quote, "At the end of the day, we have to get our verdict, and it's up to the county to figure out how to pay." Austin Smith, Northwest News Radio.
4: Now to the city of Shelton, where license plate camera networks there were included in hundreds of immigration-related searches by outside law enforcement agencies.
9: An internal Shelton police audit flagged 943 outside agency searches strongly linked to immigration enforcement. All were logged between April and October of 2025 under nationwide sharing settings.

0: things. But the records don't establish whether a Shelton camera actually captured a vehicle being searched for or returned any data. None of those searches were attributed to Shelton officers. Shelton police have since blocked out-of-state access to their Flock system and prohibited using it for federal immigration enforcement. Jeff Pogula, Northwest News Radio.
1: A local high school football team canceling the rest of their season earlier this month. We're now learning not the only one. Another team's done the same. Michelle Esteban with Como News has more.
2: Renton and Federal Way both told their official varsity football season is over. The remainder of the season shut down. The Todd Beamer Titans, who play here at Federal Way Memorial Stadium, and Renton's Hazen Highlanders told in the midst of the season that their official varsity football season is done. It comes down to roster size and the potential for injuries. The worry is both teams' rosters so thin, they could be an injury away from being unsafe.
1: Hazen High School attributes the thin roster to injuries, but also attrition and academic suspensions.
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1: Dramatic police audio following a drive-by shooting is released from Puyallup Police. 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
4: A suspect at a South Hill drive-by shooting Friday night allegedly runs a red light and crashes his silver SUV into a white Pierce County Sheriff's Office patrol car, all in a matter of seconds on Meridian. The suspect and passenger fled the scene.
5: My tire's blown out. They blew the light and hit me. Still going south. I'm trying to catch him. I got a flat.
4: The sergeant was uninjured in attempted pursuit, but his vehicle became disabled. Minutes later, deputies learned the silver Nissan parked at Fred Meyer at 176th Street East in Meridian.
6: Be advised, I'm not seeing a gun in the car, but there is a shell casing.
4: With the suspects inside the store, Deputy Carly Capetto.
7: Just as deputies were developing a plan to contact the suspect, two males matching the descriptions suddenly walk out of the store.
8: Don't move. Put your hands back.
4: The 22-year-old driver was arrested facing charges of hit and run, driving with a suspended license, vehicular assault, attempting to elude a police vehicle, DUI.
9: Under arrest for drive-by shooting, hit and run.
10: Driving and shooting?
9: Yep. Just so you know, we're being reported.
4: And outstanding warrants.
10: I don't have nothing, though.
11: Only like two left in the chamber.
4: The 22-year-old passenger was arrested for unlawful possession of a firearm. Inside the vehicle, an open bottle of tequila and shell casings. And the following day, K-9 Smokey and his handler found parts of a stolen gun, allegedly thrown out of the window near the scene of the shooting. Scott Carty, Northwest News Radio.
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14: The colors are awesome. The maples are turning golden. The cottonwoods are turning yellow. The Japanese maples and the vine maples are turning red.
13: Peak color in the lowlands is expected between the third week of October to early November, according to explorefall.com.
15: Fall is one of my favorite seasons.
13: Shorter days, cooler temperatures, and rain are some factors that promote color change in the leaves. Drought conditions also make an impact. When trees get less water, it can trigger earlier shedding of leaves, according to Climate Central.
16: We have a lot less rain than we used to, and it was definitely hard on the trees this summer. But the fact that we got some more regularly this September and into October, it's really helping the colors.
13: This is the fourth consecutive year the state of Washington has declared a drought declaration. This is a problem for the water supply, as it impacts agriculture, causes poor conditions for fish, among others.
14: Been in the area for over 20 years. I'm certainly used to our rain where it used to start in September or early October and then just go all the way through May.
13: For now, it's a waiting game for peak color in the lowlands and for the rainy season.
16: I feel like we're true Pacific Northwest people. We love the rain.
14: Looking forward to the storm systems coming in more regularly and just, you know, helping us with our drought.
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17: This is a Bloomberg Money Minute. Some trouble for two of the nation's biggest grocery store owners. Disappointing earnings this morning at Albertsons. The owner of Vons, Safeway, Acme, and other chains saying it has to, quote, turn things around. And that it'll no longer provide a full year outlook to shareholders. While Kroger, the owner of Ralph's, Food for Less, and a bunch of other chains, is cutting costs by cutting 3,000 corporate staffers. That's a third of its office staff over the next 3 years. Albertson, meantime, still demanding Kroger fork over more than $9 billion for its failed attempt to acquire Albertsons 2 years ago. Kroger says it doesn't owe Albertsons anything. There are still some jitters on Wall Street about all the billions that continue to be spent on AI. That's got shares of some AI chip makers lower this hour, and that is weighing on the markets, along with mixed bank earnings. Right now, the Dow is down about 0.33%, the Nasdaq and the S&P down a small fraction each, and oil prices edging a little higher near $94 a barrel on more unrest in Saudi Arabia. Tom Busby, Bloomberg Radio.
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12: Get right back out to Libby in the traffic center. What do you see?
18: I see us all tied up, Brian, on the eastbound lanes of Highway 18 coming over from I-5 toward the Valley Freeway. One left lane is getting by here before West Valley Highway. They were diverting you off there before. A semi lost its brakes and struck about 8-9 vehicles. Not a major injury, but enough. And so they had the roadway closed for a while. You got about 6 miles there and you're at least a half an hour. It's going to take a while for these delays to ease. Again, you might want to take South 320th as an alternate, but if you are going by that accident scene, careful, because the tow trucks are out here working at the moment trying to get the vehicles out of the way entirely. I-5, though, sluggish coming north up toward Highway 18. I say sluggish, you're a little more jammed, though, at the Highway 18 interchange. As you get up in toward Federal Way, we've got a crash north of 277th onto the right shoulder, 72nd, excuse me, and then up by State Route 509, we've had one onto the left shoulder. I-5 still slow from Tequila to the Ship Canal Bridge. You're under 40 minutes. It's been a lot of volume. State Route 509 had reports. Bobby actually texted me from the 206 area code to say that there's a southbound State Route 509 crash on 128th Street. It's looked at your travel time. There are speed indications of some southbound jam-ups right there. Northbound looks a little sluggish, too, so maybe some onlooker delays. But northbound's about 25 minutes from Buren to Seattle by way of State Route 509. About 20 on the southbound side. Thanks, Bobby. In the Northwest News Radio Traffic Center, I'm Libby Kay.
1: Let's get a check of our weather now from George Waldenberger over Como News.
19: All right, today, tomorrow, low 60s, mostly cloudy with the sun coming back out tomorrow afternoon. Watch for a few spotty sprinkles or even a light shower tomorrow morning. Thursday, Friday, sunshine, low to mid 70s, excellent. Then Saturday and Sunday, we cool back off with Saturday morning showers, generally in the 50s this weekend. And then watching early next week for a potentially windier and wetter storm system. In the Como Weather Center, I'm meteorologist George Waldenberger, Como 4 News.
1: We are now warming into the 50s in most areas. Puyallup, you're still sitting at 49, but we have 50 degrees right now in Everett, 52 in Bremerton and Tacoma. It is 51 in downtown Seattle.
12: Fingers crossed that sun's going to be powerful enough to burn through the clouds eventually today.
1: I hope so.
12: That's right.
1: I need to get in the yard today.
12: 9:16 is the time. To the sports desk we go. Let's catch up with Eric Heitz this morning.
20: The Seahawks are working on a short week as they visit the Denver Broncos for Thursday night football. The primetime matchup will showcase two of the best coaches in the NFL, both Super Bowl winners. As usual, head coach Mike McDonald will call the defensive plays for the Seahawks against the Broncos' Sean Payton, who's developed his quarterback, Bo Nix.
21: It's kind of a tried-and-true scheme that that Sean's done over time, and he just took over play calling again. So the quarterback's playing at a high level, extends plays.
20: Both teams are 3-2 and in second place in their respective divisions. 49ers linebacker Dre Greenlaw will miss the team's upcoming game with Washington. The NFL handed down a one-game suspension for his headbutt of Seahawks linebacker Ernest Jones on Sunday. The incident happened during a dust-up on the sideline, leading to Greenlaw's ejection from that game. The Bills edged the Rams 37-34 in overtime last night. Buffalo improves to 4-1. L.A. slips to 2-3. The Kraken are in Philadelphia to face the Flyers. They have won the first two games on their current five-game road swing following victories in Detroit and Washington. In the baseball playoffs, the Brewers beat the Dodgers 7-4 in Game 2 of the NLCS. They now lead that best-of-seven series 2-0. In the ALCS, the Guardians won the first game, beating the Rays 7-3. At the sports desk, Eric Heitz, Northwest News Radio.
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12: 9:21 on our Tuesday morning commute together. 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
1: Three Olympia elementary schools face possible closure. They're not likely to get enough state money to stay open.
27: Superintendent Patrick Murphy has proposed closing and consolidating Madison, McKinney, and L.P. Brown elementary schools as enrollment declines. The Olympian reports local lawmakers now say no additional state funding is available to prevent those closures. The district projects about $3.1 million in recurring annual savings from those proposed consolidations, although transition costs could reduce the first year's total. The Olympia School Board is scheduled to vote on that proposal November 12th. Jeff Pogela, Northwest News Radio.
12: A report shows nearly every part of Washington was affected by wildfire smoke this year. Central and northeastern parts of the state had the worst air quality, according to the State Department of Ecology, followed by the southeast and western Washington. Coastal areas, for the most part, avoided the smoke. Okanagan and Chelan counties recorded the highest number of days listed as unhealthy for sensitive groups of people.
1: How do you consider your household? Is it energy efficient? I have to admit, I'm one of those people. I don't turn the heat on until it's absolutely necessary. I'll throw on a sweatshirt. It is the number one place you can save money around your house because energy is usually the biggest household expense we face. Turns out, our state's really good at saving energy.
12: WalletHub, in a new report, ranks Washington fourth for energy efficiency. We're especially good at keeping our homes energy efficient, ranking fourth in that category. The report also lists us fourth in transportation efficiency, but when it comes to fuel efficiency for our vehicles, we drop to number 16. California takes the top spot overall, followed by Vermont and New York.
1: This is something I find rather fascinating. The next bridge could literally have you driving or walking on eggshells. It doesn't sound logical, does it? North Carolina State University researchers have a new recipe for turning breakfast trash into aerospace treasure. The team announced it successfully mixed powdered eggshells into lightweight magnesium to create a stronger, harder metal. Researchers want to replace costly processed ingredients with discarded shells to make metal for cars, aircraft, and electronics that all use less energy as well. A spinning press puts the shell's calcium to work, cutting out a processing step normally needed for mined ingredients. The team has not yet announced when these kitchen scraps might reach the assembly line, but clearly they're working on it.
12: I'm still having a hard time wrapping my mind around an airplane made out of eggshells.
1: Well, do you know what carbon fiber is? I mean, I kind of know what it is, but you know, when that was introduced, we're like, what?
12: but it works.
1: It does work.
12: It's 9:24.
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12: Libby, I'm going to bet that several of our friends on the other side of the speaker wish they had their own personal airplanes this morning.
18: I sure would, Ryan. Drone, maybe even. Southbound side of I-5 is still from, we'll go from Linwood down to Seattle. It's about 50 minutes. We did have a vehicle fire. It was pretty smoky here by 220th Street. You'll see the left shoulder activity there with the vehicles. That's what's keeping a little slower there. But then from Shoreline to Seattle, you'll still need another good 40 minutes. No express lane, just not easing off well there. Northbound I-5, Federal Way to SeaTac, 25 minutes, have a crash. North of 272nd, one by State Route 509. The 272nd one's to the right shoulder. The 509 one's on the left shoulder. Now, eastbound Highway 18, a major crawl from I-5 trying to get over toward the Valley Freeway. The crash just past West Valley Highway has only the left lane getting by. This had the roadway completely stopped earlier. Between Federal Way and Auburn, Highway 18 is the better part of a half an hour. It's not your fastest route, but not by much. South 320th, if you want to use that, to try to get into Auburn from the north end. That could certainly be helpful for you. I've reported about an accident farther north on I-5 up toward Albro. I never saw that. We have reports of a crash from Bobby southbound side State Route 509 at 128th. In the Northwest News Radio Traffic Center, I'm Libby Kay.
1: We are supposed to see some sunshine this afternoon. Sun breaks amid the clouds. Highs near 60 degrees. We right now have 52 in Tacoma and Bremerton, 51 in Olympia and Seattle.
12: In this morning's entertainment report, got a secret, can you keep? Actor Keegan Allen from Pretty Little Liars fame updating fans on his recovery after he was attacked in West Hollywood. His latest social media post captioned healing. We'll update more soon. It says two armed men assaulted him and stole his Rolex. No arrests have been made.
1: Rockabye Baby announcing a Halloween compilation album. It will feature songs by Michael Jackson, the Ramones, John Carpenter, and more. The album is going to mark the brand's first Halloween album, drawing songs like Monster Mash, Thriller, and Werewolves of London.
12: Zach Bryan teaming up with Lana Del Rey for a new song. Country singer announcing that he'll be releasing an 8-track project that will include the new song with Del Rey, which is called Lies. Del Rey, she previously teased that collaboration last month, writing that we finally got our song done, and that's no lie. Top stories coming up as the Northwest Morning News rolls on. Stay with us here on Northwest News Radio.
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17: ABC News, I'm Michelle Franzen. The White House announced that Kimberly Guilfoyle was asked to resign as U.S. ambassador to Greece amid corruption allegations, including allegedly pressuring a Trump donor to pay off credit card bills before her confirmation hearing. ABC's Catherine Falder says Guilfoyle is also responding.
19: She was grateful for serving the Trump administration and thanked the president, Marco Rubio, but also said throughout that post that she will vigorously defend these allegations against her and called them false. So it surely won't be the last time that we're hearing from her.
17: President Trump says Guilfoyle, who was once engaged to Donald Trump Jr., did a good job, but he didn't like what he read. The president traveling to Alaska today to campaign in tight races ahead of the midterms. The economy remains the top issue for voters. The National Association of Realtors showing existing home sales rose 1.5% in September compared to August, but down 2.2% from last year. Higher borrowing costs are to blame. This is ABC News.
3: When you need to know, Northwest News Radio. 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
12: A man was found shot to death inside a gas station across from Seattle Center early today. The fire department first reported just before 6 a.m. Seattle police say the incident happened at the 76th gas station at Denny and Broad, intersection not too far from the Space Needle. No suspects are in custody, and we don't know what led up to that shooting.
1: Seattle police are also looking for the person who stabbed a man in the head early Monday morning. This happening near a picnic shelter at Woodland Park. It happened right after midnight Monday morning. The caller saying their friend was stabbed in the head behind his ear. There's no word on the suspect description right now, and thankfully those injuries were not life-threatening.
12: A state funding fix appears unlikely for Olympia's proposed elementary school closures. Much of the district's state funding depends on how many students it serves, and enrollment has been declining.
1: Our air is clearer now, but many of you really experienced wildfire smoke this summer. In fact, the State Ecology Department Air Quality Review says central and northeastern Washington have the worst air quality throughout the season.
12: It's 9:32 at Northwest News Radio. Residents near Seattle's Cary Park on Queen Anne calling for change after a late-night shooting over the weekend. Here's Chris Daniels with Como News.
28: The shooting at 3:30 early Saturday morning left two people wounded, dozens of rounds in the street, and neighbors calling for action. The incident happened after what they say are late-night street parties that often lead to drag races and violent conflicts in the middle of a residential neighborhood.
29: I'd say it's a very family-friendly
28: Albania and others argue police nor other city departments are doing anything to curb the behavior.
12: Some neighbors have suggested better lighting at the park and speed bumps along the corridor.
1: The safety of the food you eat from street vendors, as we told you yesterday, getting a closer look right now by the Pierce County Council, looking to crack down on unpermitted food vendors. Jackie Kent at Como News brings us the perspective from a vendor who does have the proper permits.
0: There you go.
2: Sweet.
0: Thank you.
2: Gersimran Nagra's family operates the three food trucks in this Puyallup food court, and he says they make it obvious that food safety is top of mind.
5: I think permitting is there for a reason. You learn a lot about, like, foodborne illnesses, how to prevent them.
2: He explains the health department inspects these restaurants on wheels about every 6 months, something all licensed food vendors experience. It's one reason why a Pierce County Council committee is looking to crack down on unpermitted food carts, stands, tents, booths, and kiosks. Those illegal operations would have added regulations. They could not run between 10 p.m. and 7 a.m., set up on public streets or sidewalks, set up within 5 feet of an alley or driveway, or block traffic, utilities, or street fixtures.
1: The council is set to vote on that proposal later this month.
12: It's 9:34.
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12: Get you right back to the traffic center. Here's Libby.
18: Highway 18 eastbound, all tied up coming over from I-5, trying to get over toward 167 by West Valley Highway is where the accident is. At least you're getting by in that left lane. Apparently there was a semi that lost their brakes, had a brake failure, hit like 8 to 9 vehicles, but the roadway was stopped. They still have tows out here trying to remove some of the vehicles. I see a double tanker over here. So if that was the vehicle that had the brake failure, we really averted a major situation. So it could have been a lot worse. We'll say that. It's still about a half an hour right now on Highway 18 eastbound, just from I-5 toward the Valley Freeway. So requiring a lot of patience. A lot of folks are taking 320th. That's a little sluggish. We've had some accidents on northbound I-5 north of Highway 18, but getting up around the South Helmall curve, the Fife curve, anticipate some additional slowdowns. Up though toward 277th, there's been a crash on the shoulder and went up by State Route 509 on the left shoulder. So trying to ease through here, but still some complications to work through. That one at State Route 509. Looks like some of the vehicles are on the back of the tow now. Southbound I-5, you're okay coming down now out of Linwood toward Mount Lake Terrace. There is still left shoulder activity from an earlier vehicle fire by 220th Street, but still then delays from Shoreline to Seattle after 145th Street. No express lane. Your 40-minute issue down over the Ship Canal Bridge. In the Northwest News Radio Traffic Center, I'm Libby Kay.
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1: The National Weather Service says we're going to have a mix of some clouds and some sun this afternoon. Highs near 60 degrees. Clouds overnight with low 50s tomorrow morning. We were cooler than that today. Partly sunny for your Wednesday with mid-60s. Thursday and Friday remain dry with mostly sunny skies and highs warming closer to 70 degrees. Then Saturday is when the region is expected to get just a chance of rain. I had showers this morning when I stepped out the door to drive to work.
12: I didn't notice that. Just the little rats and the mice running in the street, that's all.
1: Oh, okay.
12: They were dodging something else other than raindrops. It is 9:36 at Northwest News Radio. Great to have you with us here on the radio this morning. It is, it is Tuesday, the 13th of October, as we all get back into our regular routines after the holiday weekend. Along with Denise Whitaker, I'm Brian Calvert.
1: The King County Medical Examiner is asking for the public's help identifying a man whose body was found in Lake Washington back in July. It released a sketch of him believed to be somewhere around 45 to 65 years old. The 5'10", roughly 230-pound man's body was found July 4th near the Montlake Cut near the University of Washington Shell House. A sketch of the man appears on the medical examiner's webpage that lists several cases of unidentified remains. The office is working with police to identify actually a total of 51 unidentified people who have died.
12: A Marine is dead after a crash on Naval Base Kitsap Bangor. The rollover crash last week killed Private First Class Jack Michael Tamanio. While he was driving, a Bangor spokesperson told the Kitsap Sun the crash also hurt four other Marines, but they did not say what type of vehicle was involved or whether the incident happened during work hours. Tomanio joined the Marine Corps last year and served as a security force guard at Bangor.
1: The cost of doing business across the U.S.-Canadian border causing some small businesses to just shut down. Lynn Ann Nguyen with Como News spoke with one business owner who's now sounding the alarm.
6: After 14 years in business, Suzanne Smith was forced to close the last of her U.S. shops earlier this year.
0: To be honest, I've never been more affected by the news as a small business owner.
7: Smith says she started seeing impacts last year with prices of wholesale goods skyrocketing due to tariffs. Then as tensions continue to rise, noticeable drops in traffic to her stores that would stretch from weeks to months.
0: My American customers, they were dealing with the cost increases, but the Canadians who have money to spend, they wouldn't even cross the border to come and shop.
7: Smith says on top of that, she recently lost her Nexus privileges, which fast-track border crossings for trusted travelers. She says it happened after she didn't realize she had to pay a small fee while headed to pick up goods in the U.S., making doing business here even more difficult.
1: An immigration attorney in Blaine is warning people to be cautious if they're traveling across the border with products. Smith says she's going to appeal to get her Nexus privileges back.
12: A local bank moves executives out of Washington, citing taxes as the reason.
20: The name Columbia Bank may take your mind to the Columbia River or the Columbia Valley. Well, how about Arizona? The Puget Sound Business Journal reports Columbia Banking System CEO Clint Stein sold his home in Auburn and now lives in Arizona, where a more than 13,000 square foot executive office space will open late this month. Several other executives have also moved there. Stein says recent Washington state tax increases will create an $8 million expense to Columbia's bottom line. He adds that if a Washington payroll tax is passed in the near future, Columbia could make further moves out of the state. As many as 50 employees are expected to fill the Arizona office. Columbia currently occupies nearly three floors of space in Tacoma and is ranked as one of Washington's largest employers with more than 1,800 Washington employees. Scott Carty, Northwest News Radio.
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1: It was a rather large swing and a miss for Claude as the AI model attempted to solve a real-life murder.
12: ABC News tech reporter Mike Dabusky joined us earlier today. Mike, what exactly happened here?
21: Yeah, so we first got wind of this last week, Brian. But according to Anthropic, this latest incident of this AI model going wrong actually took place over the summer. On July 18th at 11:27 p.m., police in Philadelphia got a tip about an unsolved murder. It was submitted through the department's publicly accessible web form. That's called phillyunsolvedmurders.com. And it came from someone who claimed to have information about the case. Now, at the time, the tip was flagged as spam. It was never acted upon. And police say Anthropic discovered this incident on September 28th. So there was a several months long period that elapsed between when this happened and when Anthropic learned about it. Anthropic, after they noticed the Philadelphia Police Department incident, notified the police department on October 7th. Then on Friday, Anthropic published this latest report of what it calls unintended model actions. That's when the public learned about it and we all started talking about Claude trying to solve a murder, albeit unsuccessfully.
12: We're joined by ABC's Mike Dabusky. Mike, help me understand. I'm still, you know, getting my feet wet with this whole artificial intelligence thing. I don't understand. Did Claude just submit this tip on its own? Was somebody searching for information? Was somebody using the AI model in another way? How did this get all the way to the police department tip line?
21: Yeah, so this was a test at the end of the day, and these AI companies need to do this, right? To advance their models, they need to kind of push these things to the limit to see what they can do, to evaluate kind of what these things are good at and what they're bad at. A lot of that requires these models to have basically open access to the internet, right? They're sort of billed as these personal assistants in large ways, and they are only really helpful if they can navigate websites. Well, that's exactly what Anthropic was trying to test with this model several months ago. It was testing how its models interact with randomly selected websites. You point this thing at just a random page on the web and you can see if it can basically navigate that web page. Specifically, a model called Claude Haiku 4.5 was tasked with generating and performing example tasks on randomly generated web pages. That's from Anthropic's write-up of this report. Now, Anthropic says Claude was told to not log in, create accounts, enter personal data, make purchases, or submit anything destructive. However, they didn't say anything about filling out a form, which is exactly what an online tip form like this is. Claude wrote in this online form to the Philadelphia Police Department, I may have information regarding this case. I recall seeing someone matching this description in the area during that time period. Please contact me if this information is relevant. Now, notably, Claude did not write in any sort of contact information or name, so no one could contact it, even if it wasn't immediately flagged as spam. And the tip line in question didn't have any description of a suspect, so Claude claiming that it did have one was hallucinating, it seems like.
12: ABC's Mike Dubusky joining us here on Northwest News Radio.
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4: This is a Bloomberg Money Minute. Wells Fargo, Citigroup, and J.P. Morgan Chase, three of the nation's biggest banks, set a fresh record in the third quarter for how much they earn collectively from lending, a combined $56.5 billion just in income off the interest they charge homes and business owners and others. That's because rates have steadily risen due to inflation caused by the war in Iran. Despite that, overall bank earnings were mixed to start the new third quarter earnings season today. And on Wall Street, the major averages are just a little bit lower right now. Also, on worries about overspending on AI, sending chipmaker shares down. Right now, the Dow is down about a third of a percent. The Nasdaq and the S&P each down a fraction. Oil is up very slightly to $94 a barrel after Saudi Arabia intercepted more missiles aimed at Riyadh. And the Picklr, an indoor pickleball facility franchisor with 70 locations in 30 states, has filed for bankruptcy, but it says those courts will remain open. Tom Busby, Bloomberg Radio.
1: What happens in Washington can affect your bottom line. Bloomberg connects the dots between politics and the economy. 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
8: All right, well, we're trying to ease, Brian. Eastbound side of Highway 18 still only has the far left lane squeezing by as you get over toward West Valley Highway from this earlier accident cleanup. So pretty solid tie-up, Zach, to I-5. Not the way you want to be going at this point. Northbound side of I-5, a little jammed at the Highway 18 interchange, but looks like folks are taking 320 to try to get over and toward Auburn. 167's okay. Northbound may be a little sluggish now with additional volume coming up toward Stewart Road. Maybe check that on it being okay. In fact, it looks like we may have something up by Jovita Boulevard in the HOV lane. So that's not going to help you get in toward Auburn at this point. Big surprise. Northbound side of I-5 to Quilla to I-90s, 20 minutes. You still have some sluggishness there. I still have reports of a crash on, say, Route 509 and 128th Street. I've got road work. Northbound Highway 599 at Inner Urban Avenue in the left lane. Southbound I-5 Shoreline to Seattle still struggling for about 40 minutes with just delay trying to get down. No express lanes, but we still have some earlier vehicle fire activity. Southbound I-5 on the left shoulder by 220. In the Northwest News Radio Traffic Center, I'm Libby Kay.
1: Okay, George, what's happening next with our weather?
9: Cloudier today, not as cold this morning, but this afternoon, low 60s, and watching for that stray sprinkle. Again tomorrow morning, slight chance of a morning showery clear out in the afternoon, 64. Then Thursday and Friday look excellent. Sunshine, low to mid-70s in the Como Weather Center. I'm meteorologist George Waldenberger, Como 4 News.
1: Temperatures throughout the region warming into the 50s now. We have 53 degrees in Bremerton, still 50 up in Everett. We have 53 in Tacoma and 52 in Bellevue and Seattle.
12: Back over to the sports desk this morning. Here's Eric Heintz.
22: The Kraken are off to a good start, tied for third in the NHL specific division, just 2 points behind the Vegas Golden Knights. The Flyers, meanwhile, are 0-7. The puck drops at 4 o'clock on the Kraken Hockey Network. It's not looking like the Huskies will have Damon Williams at quarterback when they visit the Purdue Boilermakers later this week. Head coach Jed Fish says the signal caller is dealing with an injury he suffered in the 41-24 loss to Iowa last week.
23: He's a day-to-day situation. He's got a rib injury, so we will monitor that each day on where he's at. But don't know more than that, just kind of waiting on imaging and then treatment and what that looks like.
22: Elijah Brown took over at quarterback for Williams against the Hawkeyes. He passed for 251 yards and three touchdowns while completing 72% of his 39 pass attempts. He gets the first team reps during practice this week. Last night, the Bills edged the Rams 37-34 in overtime on Monday Night Football. Then on Thursday Night Football, the Seahawks visit the Broncos in Denver. That's a 5:15 kickoff on Amazon Prime Video. at the sports desk. Eric Heintz, Northwest News Radio.
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12: 9:51, good to have you with us here on Northwest News Radio. Thanks for choosing us on this Tuesday morning. It's the 13th of October with Denise Whitaker. I'm Brian Calvert.
1: Think of its push to power AI with a homegrown hardware it's developing. Northwest News Radio's Aaron Wright has more.
30: The company says its newest chip, the Maya 300, begins rolling out next year with multiple gigawatts worth planned for its data centers. The chips are designed for inference, the work of actually running AI, like summarizing a meeting or answering a research question. Bloomberg reports Microsoft says the Maya 300 should deliver 40% more output per megawatt than leading GPU-based systems. That could help it cut costs and rely less on NVIDIA. Amazon and Google started their chip efforts earlier and both rent theirs to cloud customers. Microsoft says it won't, at least for now. Its own AI business, it says, is big enough to serve first. Aaron Wright, Northwest News Radio.
1: The snow is not far away in our future forecast somewhere. Local road crews already getting ready for winter right now. We learn more from Holly Menino at Como News.
31: Today and tomorrow, the city of Tacoma street operations crew is expected to conduct its annual snow and ice training. The crew will train on equipment and emergency snow vehicles will be dispatched along snow routes and around traffic. The city says in a snowstorm event, the crew would plow and de-ice streets on a priority level, starting with primary arterial streets, followed by secondary and auxiliary routes.
1: King County crews are also checking their fleet readiness right now.
12: You haven't heard, Seattle remains one of the nation's biggest hotspots for rats and mice. That's according to a report from pest control company Terminix, which ranked Seattle 20th on its list of cities with the most rodent issues. Terminix has large populations, food waste, and plenty of places for rodents to hide contribute to the problem.
1: It is now 9:53.
12: I'm Brian Calvert with the Almanac. A look at what happened on this day in history. It was this day in 1792. George Washington laid the cornerstone to the President's House at 1600 Pennsylvania Boulevard. 1914, the gas mask was patented by Garrett Morgan. And in 1978, Queen released this single. In 1983, the first cell phones were introduced. In 1994, long before Explorer and Chrome, the first Netscape Navigator web browser hit the World Wide Web. In 2021, William Shatner became the oldest person to reach outer space when he flew aboard Blue Origin mission, 90 years old at the time. In 2024, SpaceX completed the first recovery of a rocket as its Starship rocket booster is caught by a giant pair of mechanical arms. And on this day in movie history, on October 13th, 2023... Taylor Swift, The Eras Tour, is released in theaters. The concert film would become the highest-grossing concert or performance film of all time. That's today's Almanac on Northwest News Radio.
1: Six Flags is temporarily closing nine roller coasters across six of its parks nationwide after a fatal accident on the Goliath ride at the park outside Atlanta, Georgia. We learn more from News Nation's Marnie Hughes.
0: One person is dead. Several others have been hurt in a roller coaster incident there that happened on Monday. Now, officials haven't said how the fatalities or injuries occurred, but Six Flags releasing a statement saying that it is shutting down similar roller coasters out of an abundance of caution.
1: That ride opened in 2006. It reaches a top speed of 70 miles per hour with a height of 200 feet, according to the park's website.
12: It's 9:54.
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12: Libby, where are we still struggling this morning?
8: Oh, Brian, we're struggling for Auburn people, folks trying to get into Auburn from the west or from the south. So we'll start with the Valley Freeway now, because that's our newest crash. It's northbound 167 by Stewart Road. This tractor trailer in the left lane is actually facing the whole wrong director. Wrong direction. It's not actually the whole tractor trailer. It's just the semi cab there, but it's here in the left lane. So that's why you are so jammed up now. I-5 is a little tied up northbound at the Highway 18 interchange, but eastbound 18 is full from I-5 over toward 167. We've had an upwards 10 vehicle crash here being worked in the right lane. So it's only the left lane that's squeezing by, and that's what was sending folks over to the Valley Freeway instead to get into Auburn. So not so great. East Valley Highway, by the way, would come into play. West Valley Highway, not so much, but that's a real tough spot. I-5 is actually easing pretty well in the Central Sound. We had several accidents. They're all clearing out. I do have some maintenance on State Route 599 northbound and interurban in the left lane. We had a SeaTac crash southbound State Route 509 and 128. I think that's clearing out, but police activity continues downtown Seattle, Dunaway westbound between 5th and 4th Avenues. It's just the right lane, though, that's blocked. In the Northwest News Radio Traffic Center, I'm Libby Kay.
1: Hopefully we're getting some sun breaks. At least that's what the National Weather Service says is going to happen today. Highs near 60 degrees. Right now it is 52 in downtown Seattle.
12: Denise and I hope you make it a great day. We'll see you bright and early here on the radio tomorrow morning. 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
21: From ABC News, I'm Michelle Franzen. President Trump heading to Alaska today, where he'll campaign for Republicans ahead of the midterms. Oil and fuel prices have made the economy a top issue for voters. Before leaving the White House, the president defended the diesel agreement he made with Russia's leader and called for Russia and Ukraine to end the war. The president pushing back on critics who say the purchase will help Russia bankroll attacks.
23: No, we haven't. We helped them. But we're really helping them get to a final answer. We want the war ended.
21: At least six explosions heard around Ukraine's capital of Kyiv in overnight hours, as the president continues to say he could negotiate a deal between Russia and Ukraine. The White House announcing the president asked for the resignation of Kimberly Guilfoyle, the ousted U.S. ambassador to Greece, announcing on social media her time in her post is coming to an end. She says her commitment to President Trump and his movement remains. She also denied allegations of corruption that include pressuring a Trump donor for money days before her Senate confirmation. The resignation follows allegations that she used her government role to ask for money from Trump allies.
28: Guilfoyle was engaged to the president's son, Don Jr., for 4 years. She's facing corruption allegations, including that she allegedly tried to pressure a Trump donor to pay off her $100,000 credit card bill before her confirmation hearing. On Monday, the president said he was looking into firing Guilfoyle, saying, quote, "We're not happy." Karen Travers, ABC News, the White House.
21: Today, President Trump commended Guilfoyle, but says he did not like what he read. The Vatican says Pope Leo's surgery today to remove a lung nodule has taken place. Earlier, the American pontiff walked into Gemelli Hospital in Rome to undergo the procedure. Tests, officials say, to determine if that lesion could be cancerous will take more time. Doctors, though, say even if results show an issue, the nodule was found early enough for treatment. 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
10: I'm Jeff Pogelman. Here's what we're following. The cost of doing business across the U.S.-Canada border causing small businesses to shut down in light of the tariffs. Lin-Ann Nguyen with Como News spoke with one business owner.
11: After 14 years in business, Suzanne Smith was forced to close the last of her U.S. shops earlier this year.
13: To be honest, I've never been more affected by the news as a small business owner.
11: Smith says she started seeing impacts last year with prices of wholesale goods skyrocketing due to tariffs. Then, as tensions continue to rise, noticeable drops in traffic to her stores that would stretch from weeks to months.
13: My American customers, they were dealing with the cost increases, but the Canadians who have money to spend, they wouldn't even cross the border to come and shop.
10: Meanwhile, a man was found dead of a gunshot wound inside a gas station across from Seattle Center. Seattle Fire Department was called at 5:52 a.m. this morning. Seattle police said the incident happened at the 76 gas station at Denny and Broad. The location is across the street from Pacific Science Center. No suspects are in custody. No word yet on what led to that shooting. We first reported on a local high school football team canceling the rest of their season earlier this month. And now we know another team is doing the same. Michelle Esteban with Como News has the latest.
14: Renton and Federal Way both told their official varsity football season is over. The remainder of the season shut down. The Todd Beamer Titans, who play here at Federal Way Memorial Stadium, and Renton's Hazen Highlanders told in the midst of the season that their official varsity football season is done. It comes down to roster size and the potential for injuries. The worry is both teams' rosters so thin, they could be an injury away from being

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2: Northbound SR-167 on the approach to Stewart. You got that tractor trailer facing the wrong direction in the HOV lane, causing all sorts of slowdowns. So give yourself that extra time to work your way through that. And then got that big problem on eastbound Highway 18 right at SR-167. Still causing some slowdowns as officials are still trying to clean up that tractor trailer. They've got some fuel spilled, hit several other vehicles. Been out there for the last several hours, and it is still causing a heavy delay. Anything from I-5 out to the Auburn area, you are dealing with about a 25 to almost a 30-minute drive time on the eastbound side of Highway 18 through that area. 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
3: This afternoon, low 60s, and watching for that stray sprinkle. Again tomorrow morning, slight chance of a morning shower. We clear out in the afternoon in 64. Then Thursday and Friday look excellent. Sunshine, low to mid 70s in the Como Weather Center. I'm meteorologist George Waldenberger, Como 4 News.
1: Live from Washington, D.C., this is Balance of Power with Joe Matthew and Kaylee Lyons.
4: The Red State Roadshow moves on to Alaska. Welcome to the Tuesday edition as President Trump makes the long haul to stump for Republicans in the state, namely Senator Dan Sullivan, with 3 weeks to the midterms. I'm Joe Matthew alongside Kaylee Lyons in Washington. She's back with us today. Kaylee, this is the last big push to Election Day.
5: Yep, and it is a frenetic pace for the president. We got further moves outlined by the new White House press secretary, Kate Zachariah, in her first ever briefing, which was on the shorter side. I believe she only took questions from three outlets. But she did share with the press that the president will be traveling to Alaska. He'll, of course, be spending the night in Las Vegas. He'll head to Arizona, Montana, Georgia, Kentucky. Also, most of those, of course, are red states as he tries specifically to shore up the base, which is 21 days to go.
4: That's right. Remarkable how close we're getting here. And these, of course, speeches and debates, several of which we're going to see in different states this evening, matter more than ever because people are already voting, Kaylee. It's not just what happens 3 weeks from now. It's the early voting already underway. And the president's going to be talking a lot about energy prices this evening, as that is the story number one on voters' minds. We'll talk to Josh Wingrove about the president's plans at the White House. But if you start talking about energy, you have to get to the war with Iran. And it's been some time since we've been able to focus on this, with reporting today in the Wall Street Journal that Iran is fortifying its defenses as that time passes.
5: Yeah, and more threats against ships in the Strait of Hormuz, which is actually causing some shippers to pull back, according to Bloomberg's reporting. And that's just the Strait of Hormuz. Then there's the Bab el-Mandab as well, with what's happening off the coast of Yemen as the Saudi-led coalition tries to wrest control from the Houthis. But the Houthis, of course, are continually launching attacks against Riyadh, including the main airport, which, of course, saw multiple people killed and hundreds injured as well. So we'll get into all of that this hour with Kelly Grieco, who will join us from the Stimson Center. Great. But should we start with the markets?
4: Let's do that.
5: As we always do, Charlie Pellett is keeping a watchful eye from New York, and we'll turn it over to him. Charlie,
6: thanks very much, Joe and Kaylee. We got two main focuses today, chip names and, of course, bank earnings. And right now, bottom line, stocks are selling off. The Dow, the S&P, NASDAQ, NASDAQ 100 Index, Russell 2000, we're all in the red right now. The chip sell-off rolling on as big bank earnings began this morning. S&P giving us a baseline at 77.98, down 9 now, drop of 0.1%. Dow Industrials down 0.4%. NASDAQ Composite down 0.2%. All of this with the SOX, the Philadelphia Stock Exchange Semiconductor Index, now down by just about 1.2%. 2 year at 4.81%, 10 year 5.23%, the 30 year currently yielding 5.57%. Gold is down 0.5%, $41.52 the ounce. West Texas Intermediate crude up 0.8%. WTI 94.48 a barrel of Brent 106.13 down 0.5%. Bank earnings, J.P. Morgan Chase up 0.2%. It did report a surprise drop in fixed income trading revenue in the third quarter, the first such decline in more than 2 years. However, J.P. Morgan stock traders notched their best third quarter on record. Again, JPM up by 0.2%. Citigroup after earnings down 3.8% right now. Goldman Sachs after earnings up by 0.2%.

0: Again, recapping, stocks lower, S&P down 0.1%. Joe and Kaylee, that is a Bloomberg Business Flash.
1: All right, Charlie Pellett, watching the markets for us from New York. Thank you so much. We're, of course, in Washington, where we were all watching this morning the White House briefing room for the inaugural press briefing of the new White House press secretary, Katie Zachariah, of course, stepping into the shoes that were vacated by the former press secretary, Caroline Leavitt. Maybe one could describe this performance as being a little bit slow out the gate. In fact, the entire thing, though, was very fast. This briefing didn't last for too long, actually only entailing about 5.5 minutes of questions that Katie Zachariah took from Breitbart, Fox, and the Daily Mail. The Daily Mail specifically asking her about Ambassador to Greece, Kimberly Guilfoyle, who, of course, was at one point engaged to the president's son, Don Jr., and has been facing ethics questions amid allegations that she asked a top Trump donor to pay off her $100,000 American Express bill. That was reported that the president, and he suggested this openly, wasn't too thrilled by this. So the Daily Mail asked about it. Here was this exchange.
2: Kimberly Guilfoyle, the Daily Mail has been reporting on her since last year. The president said yesterday to reporters that he is considering firing her. Do you know a timeline for that? And also, potentially, who could be on the short list to replace her if he does?
3: We have asked Ambassador Guilfoyle to resign. She has been a wonderful asset to the team, and we wish her well.
4: A wonderful asset, despite the series of reports by the Wall Street Journal alleging she solicited or accepted money, travel, and other benefits from private individuals while using her access to the administration and her diplomatic position for leverage. We didn't think this is where we'd be starting today with Josh Wingrove, but he's got the byline on the story. Bloomberg White House reporter is with us now live on the North Lawn. Josh, this moved pretty quickly. I know there was a series of reporting, but once the president was asked about this, just in the last 24 hours, he expressed pretty clearly that he was upset with her. Is she actually gone? Has she resigned?
5: No, that's an interesting question, because she put a lengthy goodbye post up that didn't actually include the words "I quit" or anything to that effect. She said, well, her time as ambassador may be coming to an end. And so the White House has said that they asked her to resign. She seems to broadly be acknowledging that her departure is imminent. But, you know, who did what and whose decision it was is a little unclear. Clearly, she was at the risk of being pushed out if she didn't jump herself. And so this might all be semantics, I suppose. But the bar to get to this point is quite high, as we know, right? Trump typically waves off a lot of these types of stories and concerns. This one, I think, was just so, you know, compelling and detailed and conclusive that he didn't really have a lot of choice but to distance himself from it at minimum. So we'll see where it goes from here. No word yet on whether they'll have a replacement or move quickly to do it. But it is, of course, the latest in a sort of a slow exit of Ms. Guilfoyle from what had been at one time the inner circle of the Trump family.
1: Well, Josh, we also didn't know how slow the process would be or if a replacement would ever come for the press secretary position once Caroline Leavitt stepped down from that role. Katie Zachariah, of course, is the one who is now in it and gave that answer, announced the news that they had asked Guilfoyle to resign. But it was so short, the nature of her exchange with reporters, and I know you were in the room, and she said in part the reason why was the president was about to get on Marine One and just answer a bunch of questions from reporters. Anyway, what does that say about the role of the press secretary as she steps into it?
5: Yeah, I mean, he was over an hour from departing, so I don't put a lot of weight in that particular one. I mean, look, but, you know, when Sarah Sanders left in the first term, she was followed by a press secretary who did not brief once, Stephanie Grisham. Grisham is now a fairly avowed anti-Trumper, never-Trumper. And so to take over from Leavitt and brief early, I suppose, is in some ways a positive thing in terms of public access and transparency. She only took 3 questions. You mentioned that they were all from right-leaning outlets, and so I think if she continues to do that, that she'll continue to face questions about her efficacy in the role. But some officials telling me so far they think that she was just nervous and that she'll grow into the role. You know, time will tell. The trick here that Caroline Leavitt and Sarah Sanders navigated better than some of their other colleagues is it is very tricky to be Trump's spokesperson because he considers himself the chief spokesperson. And of course, many times when you're standing at the podium, it's audience of one, not just, you know, audience of two, like I have with you two, my fine colleagues here. So you're in many ways performing into the camera for one guy and one guy only, one guy who, of course, has a pretty long track record of growing frustrated with people and tossing them overboard when he wants to. So, it, you know, she's sort of walking on eggshells a little bit. We'll see where it goes. But a pretty guarded debut here. Very short, friendly questions, avoiding the rest of the room. So we'll see how often she briefs going forward. Again, there's precedent for never briefing at all. So really all options here are on the table in terms of the playbook of a Trump press secretary.
4: Well, realizing he may be watching right now, Josh, just before I ask you about his travels, has there been any commitment to brief regularly or with any particular cadence?
5: We'll see. It has slowed. It slowed down under Caroline before she left, and of course they were filling the gap with briefings from officials, including the vice president and cabinet secretaries. But no, the short answer is no. We don't know. And of course, if the midterms go poorly for Republicans in the past, that has led to a journey, let's say, for the president, who can become more unpredictable in those kinds of environments. And so we'll see right now. But as of now, we just simply have no commitment from them about whether the new press secretary will continue to brief or whether they'll continue that cadence of sending Vance or others to the podium.
1: All right, Josh Wingrove, live on the North Lawn of the White House for us. Thank you so much. Now, we just covered with Josh a number of things that were discussed in the White House press briefing today. Katie Zachariah also was asked a question as to whether or not the United States was still sharing intelligence with Ukraine. She said she would have to get back on that question. So then it was posed directly to President Trump as he left the White House en route to Marine One. And this is what he told reporters.
6: Have we stopped sharing intel with Ukraine?
7: No, we haven't. We helped them. But we're really helping them get to a final answer. We want the war ended, Peter. We are helping them, and we are sharing intel. We want the war to end. So we're working with them and with Russia on getting the war to end.
1: The president also saying that he believes both sides do want to see the war end. And when it comes to this energy ceasefire that he announced the two sides had agreed to, he said he'll let everyone know if Russia has broken it. So for more, we turn now to Kelly Grieco, senior fellow with the Reimagining U.S. Grand Strategy Program at the Stimson Center, who is back with us once again here on Bloomberg TV and radio. Kelly, it's always good to have you on Balance of Power. When we consider this energy ceasefire that has been announced, whether or not it's been abided by, can you just talk about how symmetrical it is on either side for Ukraine to refrain from striking Russian energy infrastructure versus Russia making the same commitment when it comes to Ukraine?
8: Yes. So first of all, thanks for having me. It's wonderful to be back. I would just say, you know, both sides are engaged in a war against energy infrastructure. And it's actually critical to both theory of victory long term. So for the Ukrainians, they're, of course, going after refineries and oil facilities in Russia, because that's what's generating a lot of the revenue that's financing the war. And that has started to have actual impact. We're seeing that there's something like a decrease around just under 20% in tax revenue that is traditionally coming from the oil industry for Russia. So that's feeding the machine. But then on the other side, the Russians have been going after Ukrainian energy and electrical grids. And of course, not only does that have a humanitarian implication, but it also impacts the ability to keep production going, particularly defense production for the Ukrainians. So the question then would be, with a ceasefire, do they both benefit from a ceasefire, or does one side benefit asymmetrically? And I would say at this point, I think a ceasefire in many respects favors the Russians more, favors the Russians more than the Ukrainians, in the sense that the Russians, especially if they're able to sell their oil, they can get this reserve of, you know, cash from that, be able to increase production. And then ultimately, you know, within maybe after the elections, return back to this long-term strike campaign.
4: So are we just cutting off Ukraine at the knees here by limiting their ability to strike at these Russian refineries? Or is there another way for Ukraine to inflict damage on its enemy?
8: Yeah, I mean, there's always other ways to inflict damage on your enemy. You know, for example, the Ukrainians, for example, haven't really gone after, you know, as much airports, for example, to disrupt travel, things like that. But there's nothing I would say that I can think of off the top of my head that can have the same potential impact as going after these refineries. Again, because this is where the revenues are often coming from to generate and feed the war machine. So it has a big impact, I would say, on Russia, on the Ukrainian, and particularly what their theory of victory is for trying to reduce some of the pressure on them and make this war less attractive to Putin.
1: Well, you mentioned targeting airports, Kelly, and while we may not be seeing it in this conflict, we have seen in the Middle East the Houthis targeting Saudi Arabia's main airport in Riyadh and having some success, resulting in multiple fatalities and a number, hundreds of injuries over the course of a series of days. When it comes to this fight against the Houthis that Saudi and the Saudi-led coalition in Yemen are conducting, the U.S. to this point has not been participating, and the president said on True Social today that he will not be doing anything until after the election, something he reiterated to reporters as he was getting on the helicopter. Just listen.
9: The Houthis are misbehaving very badly. They're misbehaving very bad. No good. I don't know how it affects the election. I don't take that into account. I just know Iran will never have a nuclear weapon. And that's now happened. They're never going to have a nuclear weapon. But the Houthis are misbehaving, yes.
1: I don't know, Kelly, if you would classify what has been happening as simple misbehavior, but what does it say about Saudi Arabia's capabilities with all of the advanced military technology that they have access to, including some of our own, that they are not able to fend off all of the attacks that the Houthis are conducting successfully?
8: Yes. I mean, I think in fairness, though, you know, you're right. The Saudis have advanced capabilities, many of them from us. But that, you know, we can still see the Houthis are able to get things through. I would just say in fairness to them, though, that the United States conducted a significant operation against the Houthis as well to try to protect, say, commercial shipping, you know, in the Red Sea for a time. And we were not successful either. What we're really seeing is that the Houthis in particular, they're really good at, with these launchers, hiding them, moving them really quickly. They're practiced for over a decade at this, and it makes it really hard to find them and destroy them. And they're able to ultimately get things through. And I think this is one of the reasons probably as well that the president is going to be very reluctant to get involved in this situation, because he's learned already once how challenging this is. And of course, he's, as you noted earlier, very concerned about oil prices.
4: Mm-hmm. Interesting reporting by the Wall Street Journal today on what might come next. Kelly, the president has made clear strikes against Iran until after the midterm elections. We've got another carrier strike group on the way. And now we read that with this free time on its hands, Tehran is busy fortifying defenses, rallying loyalists, threatening a wider, harsher response against the U.S. and its Gulf allies. Satellite images show Iran strengthening sensitive locations, including nuclear sites and border areas, to make them more resilient to attacks. What's going to happen on November 4th?
8: Yeah, I mean, the first thing I'd just say is that this, you know, the president saying he's not going to do anything before the election. Okay, that might be true, but the adversary, Iran, may choose to do something before the election. And I think you could make an argument that if you're sitting in Tehran and looking at this and hearing these kinds of comments, that in fact, you see that there's actually maybe good incentives here to actually escalate before the election and put even more pressure on the president. But I think that's something we should just be very aware of, is that this is dangerous. You know, the potential for escalation here, and the fact that, you know, you're reporting that they're, you know, reinforcing their defenses and getting ready for another round suggests that they're prepared to do this. They're prepared to escalate, and in fact, might think that it's quite likely that it's only a question of when.
1: Does Iran have greater capability to escalate right now, despite all of the destruction that the U.S. military wrought on Iran's military industrial complex, trying to take out the centers of this activity? Are they still able to escalate in a way that the U.S. might be reluctant to, given our own drawdowns of munitions?
8: Yes, they do. I mean, based on what we know in terms of open source information about what they have in terms of capabilities, what it seems is that during the course of the war, the United States buried a lot of these underground sites that had their missiles and their missile launchers. And so for a time, they were not accessible to them. But they've since been able to dig that out, and most of that capability still exists. And so they have enormous capability capacity with drones and missiles to be able to, you know, resume the war. And as you rightly mentioned, if we go into round two, the United States and its partners are not in the same position to defend against those attacks, because we've really gone through so many of our interceptors that help us defend them off.
4: really interesting, Kelly. It's great to have you back with us. She's with the Stimson Center. Kelly Grieco, live on Bloomberg TV and radio. Kelly, that story in the Wall Street Journal goes on to say the government in Tehran is preparing Iranians for renewed war, even sending paramilitary forces to read stories to kindergartners and advertising training in firing shoulder-mounted anti-aircraft missiles. It does not sound like a regime that's preparing to negotiate a peace settlement.
1: No, it certainly doesn't. And of course, President Trump has suggested openly that he would be willing to resume activity against Iran as well, just waiting to do so until after the election. But at this point, that's just a matter of weeks, or 3 weeks from midterm day. Yeah. And the president's travel schedule proves it as he makes tracks to Alaska today, with more states on the way later this week. We'll get into the details with our political panel up next.
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11: Better news coming off of Highway 18 eastbound side, right on the approach to SR 167. That earlier problem involving an 18-wheeler that smacked around a couple of other vehicles and had a fuel problem has been cleaned up. You're still pretty solid from I-5 out to that scene, so give yourself a little bit of extra time, but hopefully that number will start to come back down now that that scene has been wrapped up. Northbound SR 167 HOV lane at Stewart, that semi-tractor trailer that's facing the wrong direction is still trying to be wrapped up at this hour. You're still got heavy delays anywhere from Sumner Highway 410 as you make your way up to that scene, which is about a 20, maybe even a 21-minute drive time. 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A smart rider checks more than just a saddle. 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
12: A little cloudier today through tomorrow morning. Can't rule out a stray sprinkle either. Temperatures in the 60s the next few days, and the sun comes back out tomorrow afternoon. Thursday and Friday, great sunshine, low to mid-70s. I'm meteorologist George Waldenberger, Como 4 News.
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25: ABC News, I'm Michelle Franz, and in France, more unrest as student-led protests escalate in the streets of Paris today. Demonstrators demanding better conditions and resources at public high schools and universities. Police clashing with protesters. ABC's Marcus Moore is there.
26: Police right now, riot police, using their crowd control measures, tear gas, and flashbangs to try to clear the crowd. And just a few moments ago, they had a water cannon that they were spraying on the crowd to clear them from these streets.
25: The White House announcing Kimberly Guilfoyle was asked to resign as U.S. ambassador to Greece amid corruption allegations, including allegedly pressuring a Trump donor to pay off a credit card bill before her confirmation hearing. Guilfoyle denies the allegations. Sentencing day in Las Vegas for Dwayne Keefe D. Davis in the Tupac Shakur murder trial. The judge will hear victim impact statements first. Davis is facing 40 years to life for the connection in the drive-by shooting of the hip-hop star 3 decades ago. This is ABC News.
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27: I'm Jeff Posillip. Here's what we're following. A man whose body was found inside a gas station across the street from Seattle Center was shot to death. Seattle Fire Department was called just before 6 a.m. this morning. Officers say the incident was at the 76 gas station at Denny and Broad. No word what led up to that shooting. The city of Shelton's license plate camera network was included in hundreds of immigration-related searches by outside law enforcement agencies. An internal police audit flagged more than 940 outside agency searches. All were logged between April and October of 2025 under previous nationwide sharing settings. And a report shows nearly every part of Washington state was affected by wildfire smoke this past year. Central and northeastern Washington had the worst air quality, according to the Department of Ecology, followed by southeast and western Washington. I'm Jeff Pogela. This is Northwest News Radio.
10: Stay with Northwest News Radio. Traffic and weather are next with the latest on the roads and the forecast straight ahead.
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9: Okay, so that earlier accident on Highway 18 eastbound right at SR 167 involving the 18-wheeler that hit a couple other vehicles, fuel spill, that's been cleaned up, but we're getting reports of another accident right on the same road, Highway 18 eastbound at Valley Highway. Right lane is blocked off through there, so that's going to just now add more problems with those delays that we're still trying to thin out from I-5 as you make your way out to that. I see a white truck with a trailer on the back of it off to that side. SR 167 northbound right on the approach to Stewart 8th Street. That truck is still off to the right shoulder. You still got stop-and-go traffic anywhere from Sumner as you make your way up to that scene. So give yourself that extra time. 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Fall rain, have you thinking about your roof? Think North Creek. Get $1,500 off a new roof at NorthCreekRoofing.com. 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
11: Today, tomorrow, low 60s, mostly cloudy with the sun coming back out tomorrow afternoon. Watch for a few spotty sprinkles or even a light shower tomorrow morning. I'm in the Como Weather Center. I'm meteorologist George Waldenberger, Como 4 News.
12: The Ad Council. It's 121 on Wall Street. We do check markets all day long here at Bloomberg. Stocks lower across the board. The Dow, the S&P, NASDAQ, all in the red right now. S&P down 9 to 77.98, a drop of 0.1%. The chip sell-off is rolling on as bank earnings come in. Dow Industrials down almost 200 points now, down 0.4%. The NASDAQ Composite Index down 58, drop there of 0.7%. The Russell 2000 Index of small cap shares up 0.5%. However, the Bloomberg Mag 7 index is gaining by 0.7%. The SOX, the Philadelphia Stock Exchange's semiconductor index, trading down by 1.3%. The VIX holding above 15, 2-year at 4.80%, the 10-year 5.22%, and the 30-year 5.56%. Sell-off in chip makers, by the way, deepening on concerns about the sustainability of the AI trade. Right now, we have got gold, spot gold at 41.56 the ounce, down 0.4%. West Texas Intermediate crude, $94.27 a barrel, up 0.6. Barrel of Brent crude, just below $106 now. It is down by 0.7%. Apple is introducing the HomeView. It's a $299 display that serves as the centerpiece of its push to challenge Amazon and Alphabet's Google in the smart home market. Now, the HomeView relies mainly on hands-free voice commands and uses facial recognition to provide a personalized software experience for each member of the household. Apple shares today are up now by about 0.8%. Recapping stocks lower, S&P down 0.1%. Joe and Kaylee, that is a Bloomberg Business Flash.
13: All right, Charlie Pellett, thank you so much. Charlie, as always, following the money on Wall Street as we hear on Balance of Power, follow the money in politics. And it has been moving around a lot in this final stretch ahead of the midterm elections, which, of course, are just 3 weeks from today. There's a lot of it flowing to different places. There's a lot of it being raised in general, including, remarkably, in the 48th most populated state in the United States. That would be Alaska. Just over 700,000 people live in Alaska. And yet, the Democratic candidate for Senate in Alaska, the former Congresswoman Mary Peltola, raised $17 million in the third quarter, according to new figures that have just been released. That is a lot of money per person and underscores how competitive that race there is. One of the many reasons why we're seeing the president and others focusing their attention. President Trump, of course, as we speak, is on board Air Force One en route to Alaska to rally for Mary Pattola's opponent, the incumbent Republican Senator Dan Sullivan.
0: It just so happens one of our panelists has raised money in Alaska. Let's bring in our panel, Bloomberg Politics contributors Rick Davis and Jeannie Shanzano. Here they are. Rick is our, of course, Republican strategist and partner at Stone Court Capital, having run the McCain Palin campaign. He knows a little bit about Alaska. Jeannie is our Democratic analyst and democracy visiting fellow at Harvard Kennedy School's Ash Center. What do you make of $17 million here, Rick? And it reminds me of the movie Brewster's Millions. Can you spend all that in 3 weeks?
2: That reminds me, you could probably fund three campaigns there for 5 years with that kind of money. I mean, it shows some level of enthusiasm for Mary's campaign up there with Democratic donors. I mean, it's a substantial amount of money for that state. And as you point out, you could probably buy every voter a new bunch of tires for their truck as a way of campaigning in that state. But yeah, it's pretty phenomenal, and it should give her a pretty big boost coming into the final 3 weeks of the campaign.
13: Well, so then enter President Trump, who is hoping to provide a boost of his own for Mary Pattola's opponent, Dan Sullivan, who, of course, is the incumbent in this scenario. Jeannie, does President Trump making that trip today help offset, given all of the free earned media he is capable of getting, as we well know, the attention that comes with the sitting president of the United States? How far can he go to helping erode some of the gains that Pattola has been able to make?
3: Yeah, I mean, Kaylee, if I was Dan Sullivan, the Senator Dan Sullivan, not the other one, I would be very nervous about Donald Trump coming there, because look at what he did with John Houston last night. I mean, it was a bizarre weaving, as he likes to call it, about body parts that will go unnamed. So we'll see what he does after he's traveled like over 3,000 miles, four time zones, to get to Alaska and campaign for this guy in a state that he won by double digits and Democrats never do well in. So, you know, he's going to, I'm sure, be full of energy, not to mention, I don't know that I'd want to be the new press secretary on that plane after that lackluster rollout there. She's got to travel with him. They're all going up there. And I imagine he's going to have a lot to say. And you're right, nobody can get free media like Donald Trump, but they need a lot of help up there. Because let's not forget, in 2024, Pattola overperformed Kamala Harris in a bad environment. And of course, Donald Trump, I'm sure, is going to rail against the fact that this state has ranked choice voting, because there's nothing he hates more than this crazy way of electing people. So I think he's going to have a lot to say today.
0: Well, you know, it's interesting. Well, Pattola pulled in $17 million. Remarkable. We don't actually know how much the Sullivan campaign raised in the third quarter, but the Sullivan campaign is spending money. We have news today of a new $1 million ad buy, which gets you a lot of commercials in Alaska, as I think Rick and Jeannie would both tell us. And it features a native Alaskan who refers to Pattola as a liar in her native language. We also have a response ad from Senate Majority PAC hitting Sullivan for affordability. But listen to how these two are playing in Alaska.
14: I've been commercial fishing here for 45 years, and it's never been this tough. Insurance has gone up, diesel, food, everything's gone up. And Dan Sullivan just keeps voting to raise our costs even higher.
15: Mary Pattola has forgotten our Yupik values, lying about Dan Sullivan's family and being used by lower 48 outsiders to do harm to Alaska.
0: Has forgotten our Yupik values. Rick, if you're living in Alaska, you're inundated right now. What does $1 million buy you, and will these ads move the needle?
2: I feel really cut to the quick, Joe. A lower 48 outsider. It doesn't get any worse than that. and look, I mean, the reality is that you know, you can only advertise so much, right? After a couple thousand points of media every week, which costs you about 10 cents in Alaska, you know, it's just saturation television. And what's interesting is the Pattola commercials are all about cost of living and in issues that are kitchen table issues. And to go after her ethnic roots and that kind of thing. I just think, you know, for the cycle we're in, kind of misses the boat. Yeah. But you got Trump in Wasilla, and, you know, like, maybe he'll say hello to Vladimir Putin, because, you know, you can see Russia right from the shores of Wasilla. And and that would actually not surprise me based on what Jeannie said about his lack of discipline on the stump. But we're pulling out all the stops in Alaska. And look, Dan Sullivan's a really good guy. He served the state well. I think any other cycle we wouldn't be talking about Alaska in a contest, but this is going to be a very rough cycle for all Republicans, and Dan's going to have to fight to regain his seat.
13: Was the last time President Trump was in Alaska when Putin came to meet him there for the summit last summer?
0: Isn't that right? Big flyover that night.
13: Yes, indeed.
0: Right in the beast.
13: Anyways, we continue on the subject of Alaska, Jeannie. While we put a lot of attention, and for good reason, on the Senate race, there's also a gubernatorial contest in the state, and I was struck by the Cook Political Report moving four governor's races in Democrats' direction today, one of them being Alaska, which goes from toss-up to lean Democrat. Is that the effect of the Senate race potentially having influence on the Democratic race? Are these things just moving together in tandem? How could they influence one another?
3: Yeah, they absolutely can. I mean, we always talk about the fact that the top of the ticket can impact the bottom. Although in this case, I think there is an environmental issue which is helping this along for the Democrats. And I think the last time, Kaylee, that Democrats won the gubernatorial race there was in 1998. So I could say the last century and make it sound much, much worse, but it's pretty bad. And so, you know, what helps them along is the cost of living. I mean, you can talk to anybody in the lower 48, as Rick was just talking about, and costs are really high. But you go to Hawaii, you go to Alaska, and the costs are much, much worse. Also, we are coming in for a really tough winter, and energy costs are much, much worse there. And so Mary Pottola has done a really good job of focusing on that. And we're seeing a theme across these races from Republicans in tight seats like in Michigan and Alaska, where they're trying to sort of refocus and distract from the economics of the race and focus on the personal, whether it's about Abdul Al-Sayed in Michigan or Mary Pottola in Alaska. But the idea that you're going to sort of get Alaskans to stop paying attention to their own pocketbook and pay attention, sorry, to these sort of personal issues, which are not to mention also usually racial and ethnic charges, I think it's not going to work, as we are seeing costs rising as quickly as they are, and so many people disenchanted with this president. And not to mention, the president keeps saying, make this a referendum on me. Well, when you ask people to do that, they're going to think about the economy that you are in charge of. And if it's not good, your party's going to pay the price.
0: Is the president a lower 48 outsider? I think he'd be included.
3: I think
0: that's all of us. While the president's stumping this evening in Alaska, you've got your pick of debates. And these could be chippy. Rick, we've got Senator John Ossoff, Congressman Mike Collins, Georgia. We saw what happened last time when he accused Mike Collins of hiring half the Third Reich. That's going to be at the Atlanta Press Club. Ashley Hinson and John Turek in Iowa. And we've got another round in Maine. Jeannie's talking about making things personal. It got real personal with John Ossoff and Mike Collins last time. Is that a race, Rick, where that's called for?
2: Yeah, no, look, voters are worn out on this kind of hyper-sensationalism, performance politics. You know, you don't even have to put that in a poll to understand that we've overdone that as a political system in America. And frankly, you're not doing yourself any favors by throwing those kinds of punches. But look, the one thing I would say about all this discussion, and we keep making it sound like these Democrats are really good at what they do, this entire election is about Donald Trump. He's made it that way. It's going to be that way. You look at his numbers in the states we've been talking about in North Carolina, Alaska, and Georgia. It's horrible. I mean, his, you know, approval ratings are below 40%, and his strongly disapproves are almost 50% of that. So when you have those kind of numbers going in a midterm, if you're a Democrat, you're going to look great. If you're a Republican, no matter who you are and how hard you've worked, you're going to look awful. And that's what we're seeing in this election.
0: Yeah.
13: Well, Jeannie, that's certainly saying something. Just quickly on the debates tonight, we have about a minute left. are voters going to learn anything that they didn't learn in the debates that they've already seen between all of these candidates? This is the third one in Maine in the span of a week.
3: Yeah, who knew Maine's really going to town? You know, I think so. I am all in favor of more debates, better. I think, of course, for Ossoff, this is also, Kaylee, an audition for 2028. So we're seeing some of that. But I have to say, Troy Jackson had my favorite line of the entire debate season when she tried to defend the fact that she took road salt out of the tariffs with Canada. And he said, "You can't eat salt." And that summarizes this entire election.
13: All right. I'm sure we're going to get some one-liners like that out of three debates tonight. Jeannie Shanzano and Rick Davis, Bloomberg Politics contributors and our political panel on this Tuesday. Thanks so much for joining us. And as we were talking about the climate and what the polling bears out, we'll speak with Eli Yokley of Morning Consult up next for more.
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9: Officials are still trying to wrap up that earlier problem on the northbound side of SR 167 right at 8th Street. Everything is off to the right shoulder. You still got stop-and-go traffic from Sumner 410 area as you make your way up to that scene. Maybe a 10-minute delay, but it is getting better. Highway 18 eastbound of Valley Highway, that earlier accident off to the right shoulder. Most of those delays have thinned out very nicely from the earlier problem on the approach to SR 167 involving that 18-wheeler. 405 southbound, still a little sluggish. Linwood to Bellevue is still about a 30-minute drive time. Got about a 25-minute drive time on the northbound side of 405 from Tukwila to Bellevue. And still got some heaviness on northbound and southbound I-5 in Seattle. 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
11: This afternoon, low 60s, and watching for that stray sprinkle. Again tomorrow morning, slight chance of a morning showery clear out in the afternoon and 64. Then Thursday and Friday look excellent. Sunshine, low to mid-70s in the Como Weather Center. I'm meteorologist George Waldenberger, Como 4 News.
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23: 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Lutheran Bishop Shelley Brian Wee and European travel expert Rick Steves take the stage tonight at Town Hall Seattle. The world's first and only Oscar-qualifying South Asian Film Festival kicks off a six-day celebration featuring films focused on personal stories told by women and the growing influence of animation at the Tazbear Film Center in Seattle through Sunday. Another round of worldwide jazz greats take stages this week with Jessica Lurie tonight at the Royal Room. The Earshot Jazz Festival continues the rest of the week at Raisbeck Auditorium, Southgate Roller Rink, the Moore Theater, and Nectar Lounge. That's my list. I'm Denise Whittaker on Northwest News Radio.
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4: It was foretold that
5: we have a new look at Hexed. The upcoming Disney animated feature follows Billy Doe, who discovers that she's a witch and is catapulted into an unexpected adventure. Hexed comes to theaters November 25th. Disney is the parent company of ABC News.
22: It was Merry Christmas time.
5: The holiday season is quickly approaching, and Netflix is getting ready to celebrate. The streamer announced it will release four new holiday films with big-name actors Dennis Quaid, Rob Lowe, and Maddie Ziegler attached. The first film, A Dog's Perfect Christmas, is set to release on November 4th.
24: Oh, no, please. This is Judy Human.
5: Apple TV has released an official trailer for Being Human. The film tells the story of Judy Human, the disability rights activist and advocate. Being Human comes to theaters on November 6th before streaming on Apple TV on November 13th. Michelle Franz and ABC News.
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30: Metastatic breast cancer is a diagnosis many people may never hear about until it hits home. It's also known as stage 4 breast cancer, and while it's treatable, it's not yet curable. Metastatic means that cancer has spread beyond the breast and nearby lymph nodes to other parts of the body, most often the bones, liver, lungs, or brain. Some people are diagnosed at this late stage, while others may have already undergone treatment for early stage breast cancer and see it come back years later. An estimated 170,000 women in the U.S. are living with metastatic breast cancer, according to the American Cancer Society. The disease is responsible for most of the roughly 42,000 breast cancer deaths each year. The good news here is that the survival rate, especially among younger women, is increasing. About one-third of women diagnosed have lived more than 5 years. Some may live 10 or more years after their diagnosis. It's partly thanks to newer targeted therapies. Advocates say more research funding is still needed. Women should begin regular mammograms at age 40 and talk with their doctor about how often they get screened based on their risk. With your Medical Minute, I'm Yuri Benajed.
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2: From ABC News, I'm Michelle Franzen. Oil and fuel prices climbing again, even after President Trump announced that he made a deal with Russia's leader to buy diesel from Russia. Critics say it will help Vladimir Putin bankroll more attacks against Ukraine. Ahead of campaigning in Alaska today, President Trump defending the purchase.
3: That's a diesel deal not for us. That's being released into the world. That's not being released to us. That's a diesel deal that's going to be released into the world for the world market, because the world market suffered with high prices.
2: Rising oil and fuel prices globally and here in the U.S., spurred on by the widening war with Iran. ABC's Ian Pannell says Iran-backed Houthi rebels in Yemen are targeting Saudi Arabia's commercial airports and disrupting shipping in the Middle East.
7: With the rebels also hitting Saudi oil installations, threatening another key waterway, Iranian strikes in the Strait of Hormuz, and of course, the war in Ukraine, it's the cost of shipping, insurance, and the impact on supply that's driving up those global prices of oil, gas, and other goods, which many people have noticed. The owner of one shipping brokerage saying it is now cheaper to book a SpaceX rocket launch than it is to sail a very large crude carrier from Houston to China.
2: Anthropic putting out a new warning about it, what it thinks its own technology's possible reaches.
8: Anthropic predicts that its Claude AI technology could soon be capable of replicating itself on internet-connected devices, everything from smart TVs to smart ovens. This supposed model would be challenging to shut down, the company says, because there's no centralized place to shut it off. The concern is speculative, but it comes after Anthropic revealed some actual unintended model actions it's discovered, including one instance where Claude submitted an erroneous tip to Philadelphia police about an ongoing murder case. Mike Dubusky, ABC News.
2: On Wall Street, stocks are down this hour. 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
6: I'm Jeff Pogelum. Here's what we're following. The cost of doing business across the U.S.-Canada border causing small businesses to shut down in light of the tariffs. Lin-Ann Nguyen with Como News spoke with one business owner.
9: After 14 years in business, Suzanne Smith was forced to close the last of her U.S. shops earlier this year.
12: To be honest, I've never been more affected by the news as a small business owner.
9: Smith says she started seeing impacts last year with prices of wholesale goods skyrocketing due to tariffs. Then, as tensions continue to rise, noticeable drops in traffic to her stores that would stretch from weeks to months.
12: My American customers, they were dealing with the cost increases, but the Canadians who have money to spend, they wouldn't even cross the border to come and shop.
11: Meanwhile, a man was found dead of a gunshot wound inside a gas station across from Seattle Center. Seattle Fire Department was called at 5:52 a.m. this morning. Seattle police said the incident happened at the 76 gas station at Denny and Broad. The location is across the street from Pacific Science Center. No suspects are in custody. No word yet on what led to that shooting. We first reported on a local high school football team canceling the rest of their season earlier this month. And now we know another team is doing the same. Michelle Esteban with Como News has the latest.
13: Renton and Federal Way both told their official varsity football season is over. The remainder of the season shut down. The Todd Beamer Titans, who play here at Federal Way Memorial Stadium, and Renton's Hazen Highlanders told in the midst of the season that their official varsity football season is done. It comes down to roster size and the potential for injuries. The worry is both teams' rosters so thin, they could be an injury away from being unsafe.
11: I'm Jeff Pogula. 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
15: Officials are still trying to wrap up that earlier problem on the northbound side of SR 167 right at 8th Street. Everything is off to the right shoulder. You still got stop-and-go traffic from Sumner 410 area as you make your way up to that scene. Maybe a 10-minute delay, but it is getting better. Highway 18 eastbound of Valley Highway, that earlier accident off to the right shoulder. Most of those delays have thinned out very nicely from the earlier problem on the approach to SR 167 involving that 18-wheeler. 405 South.

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3: Yes, indeed, everybody. 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We are across Bloomberg platforms. What does that mean? TV, radio, YouTube, and Bloomberg Originals. It is Tuesday the 13th, October 13th, 2026. You know what's going on?
4: Bank earnings, sell up and chip makers. What else?
3: Yeah. Check, check. Good job.
4: Okay, cool.
3: Microsoft
4: I passed.
3: At a record, at least intraday, could close at a record, which would be the first time in, I think, about a year or so.
4: Okay. How are the markets reacting to the bank's earnings, though?
3: Yeah, well, you look at the share prices, man. They've been bouncing around. Yeah. And you've got a couple that are little change, but you've seen rallies and then pullbacks. So I'm not quite sure if there is one significant or comprehensive takeaway.
4: Well, we'll pose that question to Herman Chan, senior U.S. banks analyst for Bloomberg Intelligence. He's going to join us in just a few minutes on what you need to know about the banks that have reported, and then those two that are coming later this week.
3: All right, then we're going to head out west to Beverly Hills and the Case Summit. That's where our Danny Berger is catching up with Elisa Wood. She's partner at KKR. They're going to talk about the exit environment, which has been, I want to say, go back a few years, it's been a little tricky, but it does feel like things are opening up.
4: Also, we're talking the Internet of Things. Sanjit Biswas, the CEO and co-founder of the close to $25 billion market cap hardware software platform company Samsara, is joining us on some news. They're launching a new agentic capability.
3: And what is their ticker?
4: IoT.
3: Yeah, isn't that pretty cool? Internet of Things. I'm just going there. Hey, also, the common global concerns cited by Blackstone's John Gray and Fed Governor Chris Waller, it's all happening at the Bloomberg New Economy Forum that's underway in New Delhi. We'll tell you what that concern is. It's all coming your way.
4: Hey, first up, though, a check of the day's trade and top business stories. Charlie Pellett is standing by in the Bloomberg studio. Hey there, Charlie.
5: Well, hello there, Tim and Carol. We have got the Dow, the S&P, NASDAQ all in the red. Bank earnings Tuesday. Chip stocks selling off as well. S&P down now to 77.95. It is down 11 points, a drop right now of 0.1%. The industrials, Dow Jones Industrial Average, down 250, a drop there of 0.5%. NASDAQ Composite down 73 for NASDAQ, a drop today of 0.3%. The 2-year 4.80%, with the 10-year 5.22%, the 30-year 5.56%. Spot gold, meanwhile, down $23 the ounce to $41.49. On the precious metal, a drop of 0.5%. Mixed market for crude, WTI 94.28 a barrel, up 0.6%. Barrel of Brent 106 right now. It is down by 0.6%. Bitcoin just above $83,000. Bitcoin little change, up under 0.1%. For keeping an eye on bank earnings, JP Morgan Chase reporting a surprise drop in fixed income trading. Shares down 0.1%. Citigroup after earnings down now by 4.3%. Wells Fargo down 2.2%. Goldman Sachs higher, little changed after earnings. Its equities traders blew past expectations in the third quarter. Our Herman Chan will have a whole lot more on those banks coming up for you in just a moment. Again, recapping here, the Dow, the S&P, NASDAQ all in the red, semi-selling off. S&P down 0.1%. The SOX, the Philadelphia Stock Exchange Semiconductor Index, down by 1.2%. I'm Charlie Pellett. Carol and Tim, that is a Bloomberg Business Flash.
3: Thank you so much, Charlie Pellett there. Well, as you know, big banks kicking off earnings season earlier this morning. JPM, JP Morgan, Goldman Sachs shares. Little change we've seen. Keep in mind, JPM rallied 3% at its intraday high. Goldman rallied 4% at its intraday high. And then, Tim, there's Wells Fargo down about 1.7%, down as much 3.6% at its intraday low today. Citi dropping back 2 after an earlier 1% gain, but now down roughly about 4%. I just point that out because I just feel like investors have been trying to kind of read the tea leaves or make sense of these reports, it feels like.
4: Well, that'll help us make sense of this. We've got Herman Chan with us, senior U.S. banks analyst at Bloomberg Intelligence. He joins us here in the Bloomberg Business Week studio. Here's some of the headlines. JP Morgan posts surprise drop in fixed income trading revenue. Goldman's equity traders post big haul as credit rates miss. Wells Fargo beats as resilient customers curtail loan losses. That's just a handful of what we've

0: heard so far today. How would you characterize this group as a whole?
1: Lots of puts and takes, and you see this in today's trading action. Equity trading was the highlight for the group. Goldman Sachs led. We say Goldman was the gold standard for the third quarter, particularly with equity trading up 72% year over year. J.P. Morgan also strong on the equity trading front, but fixed income lagged. The higher for longer rate backdrop, it seems like everybody in the market is coalescing to that view, so there's less trading opportunity on the fixed income side. Questions on the economy, but credit's still holding up really strong, but there are questions if we're in this higher for longer rate backdrop for an extended period of time. What does that mean for unemployment and the like? So those are the things that the banks are concerned.
2: Herman, when it comes to fixed income, like people say, hey, there's opportunities that we haven't seen in fixed income in a long time. Is that just a case of during the quarter, those opportunities weren't as clear?
1: Yeah.
2: Or banks weren't ready to kind of lean into it?
1: That's right. So we were facing the summer months. That in itself causes some slowdown in activity. And the banks flagged September as really soft, particularly given the sharp upturn in interest rates. And that just put a lot of folks on the sidelines, and there was less market action because of it.
0: We will hear from Bank of America tomorrow. They're a good view on the consumer. JP Morgan, though, should also be a really good view on the consumer, given the credit card and the banking activity that they have across the country.
1: That's right.
0: Any commentary there about the health of the consumer?
1: Yeah, cracks in credit really haven't really formed. We were hoping to hear, we were looking to hear for something in terms of anecdotal shifts and changes in the bank stance that, you know, we're seeing really resilient consumer. Wells Fargo in particular talked about historically low delinquencies on their consumer lending. So that just speaks to the strengths. And
2: who are their customers, though? Who are their customers?
1: Yeah, so customers are, you're talking about the growth that's really happening in the auto lending side for Wells Fargo, your typical mortgage, and they're growing their credit card book as well. So those are the typical customers. They're going to be prime, near prime customers. So you're not going to see the bottom part of the K-shaped economy for a lot of these.
0: Where will you see that?
1: Yeah, that's a good question. You'll probably see it more on the fintech side of things, where banks historically have, ever since the GFC, have steered away from some of the weaker credit on the consumer side. So, yeah, you see it in some of the personal lending that's being done by the folks like SoFi and the like.
2: So J.P. Morgan's CEO, Jamie Dimon, did say we're tightening up a little bit on credit. Mm-hmm. Some credit terms have gotten a bit loose. What is he talking about specifically says that?
1: Yeah, it sounds like that's really more related to what's happening with AI and the AI build-out. So you've seen some headlines over the past few days where the banks have been a bit more judicious in how they underwrite AI credit, because there's questions on the underlying risk and the layering of risk when they're doing these deals. So they just want to be sure that they're underwriting these loans and securities properly, so they're not surprised if we're in a bubble and things really turn sour.
2: So one of the things that certainly the banks care about is the interest rate environment. We know that it plays into net interest income, and JP Morgan sees fourth quarter net interest income of about $28 billion, which just kind of blows my mind. Mm-hmm. On that, we just have a story crossing the Bloomberg terminal that Fed Bank of New York President John Williams says he still sees one more interest rate hike as appropriate this year. Mm-hmm. How does that play in? How does that fuel some of the good stuff at the bank?
1: So it is part of the good stuff. That's the positive story for banks in terms of their balance sheets are tilted towards higher interest rates. So as the Fed continues to raise rates and potentially another one by the end of this year, that really sets up for good NII growth for 2027. And we're also seeing really strong balance sheet growth, deposits, lending still growing across consumers and commercial lending. So all of that bodes well for continued net interest income growth for 2027 for the likes of JP, Wells Fargo, B of A, and beyond.
0: Just 20 seconds, no concerns?
1: No concerns so far. We're always looking
2: Everything
1: is awesome. Everything is good, just like the Lego movie. But we're happy with the results. There's just some expectations on where things are going to go from the trading side, and there's going to be some seasonal declines in the fourth quarter.
2: Yeah. Because usually, right, these guys like to see some volatility. That's how they make some money here. All right, good stuff. Herman Chan, thank you. Always appreciate it.
0: You should come back and hang out with us in the 3 o'clock hour.
2: Funny enough. We're going to make that happen. Senior U.S. Banks analyst at Bloomberg Intelligence. All right, now let's get to another check on the world of high finance. For that, we do head to Beverly Hills, the annual Case Summit. It's an industry gathering hosted by Case, which is an alternative investment platform for independent financial advisors.
0: That's where we find Bloomberg co-host of Open Interest, Danny Berger. Danny, take it away.
3: Tim Carroll, thank you so much. I'm so pleased to say that joining me here at the Case Conference is Elisa Wood, a partner at KKR. Elisa, great to see you.
4: Thanks for having me. It's good to see you.
3: What a ride it's been for KKR this year. I was just looking back at your last earnings in Q2. $1.29 billion in asset sales, the most in the firm's 50-year history. You've said that it will be a record year. Has that held up? Are you still on track for a record this year?
4: We've already broken through that record.
3: Okay.
4: It is a record year.
3: We've
4: achieved that. But you know what's really important in terms of that achieving that exits is being very linear on the way out. Just like we're linear in how we invest, we're also very linear in how we exit our businesses. How we buy good companies, we make them great, we get in, we do our work. When we hit 80% of the value we create, we go sell them. We're not going to hold on to them forever. But you've got to buy companies that have multiple ways to win, right? You know, buying a company that only has one way out, got to take it public, or there's only one buyer, that doesn't work. But if you can buy businesses that can have lots of opportunities for exits, that's been really important to us. Over 70% of our exits have been through some type of sale. So we're not reliant and beholden just to the IPO markets, which has been key.
3: I had a conversation with someone who basically said something along the lines of PE is broken because they're sitting on aging assets that have gotten too big, so their only option is to IPO. Do you think that is a mistake that this industry has made, just letting things get too large and giving themselves only that one option?
4: I do. But I also think it has to do with the type of business that you're dealing with, right? So when you think about the industries, the geographies, the types of companies that you're buying, you've got to make sure that they're nimble. You got to make sure that they're staying relevant to the times and you're not beholden just to that one theme doing one thing, right? So get in, do your work, get out. But I think we've had a bigger problem. We have a little bit of a pig in the python, right? And when we think about exits, you often don't think about how you got into those businesses, right? There are 32,000 companies that are owned by private equity today, about $4 trillion. But think about where a lot of that value was originally put in the ground. It was in 21 and in 22, right? Where probably over 50% of that deal flow was in software. Now, at that point in time, rates looked really different. You probably, you know, bought at peak valuations in a lot of cases, and you're trying to grow into those valuations. So it's not that you're just trying to hold on to them because the value is so great that you're maximizing it, but you're actually trying to grow into the value so you don't have to sell it at a loss. And I think that's part of the issue with what we see.
3: Is time enough to fix that problem, or does it come to a head at some point?
4: I think it's going to come to a head, right? Because I think it is, part of it is time, but part of it is those capital structures are going to have to mature. You're going to have to refinance, and you also need to go out and raise money again, if you're a manager, because you want to put money to work, right? And you need to get your DPI, your distributions to paid in capital, up. So I think you're going to get pressure from a lot of ends, and sitting on your hands and waiting is not going to be the strategy, I think, for the industry.
3: What does that moment look like? Does it look like capitulation? Does it look like further consolidation in the industry? When it finally becomes a problem, how does it play out?
4: You know, we often talk about the macro economy as a K shape. I actually think the private equity industry is a K shape, right? And if you're in the K, the happy part of the K, life's good, right? You're doing fine. But if you're in the rest of that market, it's really challenging. And I think what you're starting to see is the dispersion of return across managers is the widest it's ever been before. So the last I looked is it's about 1,400 basis points between the best managers and the worst. In public equities, it's 300 basis points. So there's going to be a day of reckoning where either you're going to have to figure out what to do with those businesses, maybe there's consolidation. I think D, all of the above, is probably part of the answer.
3: By the way, I think anyone who, one, follows your work, and two, is not under a rock and pays attention to private equity, remembers your remark almost a year ago, basically saying that there are more private equity funds than McDonald's. Can you just give us a sense check? Nearly a year on, are there still just too many funds out there?
4: I think it's going in the wrong direction. I think there are even more funds. We haven't seen that shrinking yet, right? And I think the problem is you really need to understand that all managers are not created equal. The managers who do well are the ones that have scale, have breadth, have depth. I mean, think about it from our context, right? For every investment professional we have seven supporting resources, operational professionals, capital markets professionals, macro professionals, that help support that value creation, right? So think about it this way. 10 years ago, 15 years ago, 20 years ago, you used to rely on cheap leverage. You used to rely on lower valuations. You used to rely on multiple expansion. That's what drove the majority of returns. Today, that's not the case anymore. You got to have earnings growth. And in order to do that, you need more resources than ever before. And I think part of the problem with that McDonald's analogy is, do all of those managers actually have the resources you need to be relevant and drive performance in an environment like this?
3: I have heard the argument, though, that the big shops, because they've gotten so large, you and your competitors, that you necessarily have to be a beta shop just because of the sheer amount of money you have to put in. That maybe in this environment, it's actually small managers that could outperform because they can deliver some type of alpha. I wonder how you think of that, just sort of in the context of size of KKR versus maybe some of the
4: small shops. I think there are a couple of things to really hit home on. One, if you're a small manager, it's really hard to have the resources to support what you need to do to grow value. So that's part one. I think part two is you got to have the alignment of interest, right? So the fact that we're the largest investor in everything we do allows us to have alignment with our end clients where the beta play isn't going to work. You need the alpha. And then the third point, and this is something we often don't talk about in private equity, there are two sources of alpha. There's asset alpha, what you're doing with the business to grow the earnings, and then there's portfolio alpha, right? And that is something that you typically would associate with hedge funds or others, right? Linear pacing, diversification, optimization in terms of how you use your cash flows. That has become a more and more important part of investing in this type of environment. And I think the smaller managers don't get that the same way. So you got to make sure you're hitting it on all three.
3: I say this is something I know I've heard Pete Stavros talk about that before. And just one of the things I know he's passionate about, just while we're on this subject, is making sure that workers within portfolio companies at KKR are treated well. Recently made the announcement that you're instituting a ban on non-competes for Portco employees making $100,000. What is the thinking behind that?
4: It's all about, one, value creation, and two, alignment. At the end of the day, the workers are what drive the velocity of change in the businesses we own and we grow. Just like at KKR, right? It's the people who make the business. It's the who, it's not the what. And at the companies themselves, you need to have that type of alignment and that type of, honestly, value creation growth to get the company to grow at the pace that you need it to grow to have the returns long term. If we do all well by being invested in the businesses, you have a different type of outcome. You saw that in a business like Cool IT that we just sold, right? It's a company where at the end of the day, the average worker was highly invested in that exit and made many, many, many times, you know, what their annual salary was. And it's because of their leadership and their ownership in making sure the business was growing in the right direction that we were able to have the outcome we did.
3: So I'm going to have to end it there. Thank you so much for joining. Really appreciate your time.
4: Thank you.
3: Carol Tim, that is Elisa Woods, a partner at KKR.
2: Great. Great stuff. Danny Berger, thank you so much there in Beverly Hills, and we'll continue to watch and track the interviews that are happening out there. In the meantime, we are watching something that's moving markets. We're seeing yields react. This as a result of a top voice at the Fed. We're talking about the president of the New York Fed, John Williams, currently seeing no need for a rate hike in 2027. So could we see something this year and then that's it?
0: Yeah, here's what he said, quote, "I haven't changed my view that it may be appropriate to have one more rate hike. I don't think at this time I have any reason to believe that we would need to do more after that."
2: Kind of a short rate increase cycle at that.
0: Yeah, does that count the beginning of a hiking cycle if there's only one more rate increase and then no others?
2: I don't know. Equity
0: maybe
2: markets.
0: Maybe Mike McKee can tell us.
2: And equity markets look like they kicked up a little bit, but they seem to be moving off. So you're right. Mike is going to make sense. We're also going to talk about the Internet of Things. We're going to do that with the CEO of Samsara. He's coming up a little bit later on. Do not go anywhere. It's a busy Tuesday. We're on it.
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6: Brand new problem checking into the traffic center of I-5 northbound right at Yesler Way, just north of the 90 bridge. Already a slow go through that area from Boeing Field up through the 90 and then obviously through the Ship Canal construction zone where the Re-5 I-5 project goes on. If you're coming up on the northbound side as of right now, you're dealing with about a 33-minute drive time. If you want to jump down to the express lanes, you can save a couple of minutes by doing that. On the southbound side, in really good shape, you got about a 22-minute drive time in between Shoreline and Boeing Field, so you're actually looking really good. It looks like the First Avenue South Bridge is closed for marine traffic. You're starting to get some heavy delays on the northbound side as you approach there, and still got that earlier accident off to the right shoulder of 405 northbound F44. This traffic report is brought to you by Allstate. Some people just know the best rate for you is based on you. You're in good hands. In the Northwest News Radio Traffic Center, I'm Andy Bass.
7: Today, tomorrow, low 60s, mostly cloudy with the sun coming back out tomorrow afternoon. Watch for a few spotty sprinkles or even a light shower tomorrow morning. I'm in the Como Weather Center. I'm meteorologist George Waldenberger, Como 4 News.
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23: ABC News, I'm Michelle Franzen. The White House announced Kimberly Guilfoyle was asked to resign as U.S. ambassador to Greece amid corruption allegations, including allegedly pressuring a Trump donor to pay off credit card bills before a confirmation hearing. She denies those allegations. ABC's Karen Travers has more.
24: We know that these lung nodules are very, very common.
23: The president was trying to distance himself from Kimberly Guilfoyle at one point. The president said she was not a member of his family, but Guilfoyle was engaged to Donald Trump Jr. President Trump heading to Alaska today. He is trying to rally Republicans who are locked in tight congressional races, and he's been on the campaign trail throughout the last month. The economy remains the main issue for voters in the midterm elections. Deep crude oil supplies continue to be disrupted due to Middle East unrest and recent hurricanes at home. Gas Buddy and AAA showing the national average for regular unleaded, $4.33 a gallon. This is ABC News.
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25: I'm Jeff Pogela. Here's what we're following. A man whose body was found inside a gas station across the street from Seattle Center was shot to death. Seattle Fire Department was called just before 6 a.m. this morning. Officers say the incident was at the 76 gas station at Denny and Broad. No word what led up to that shooting. The city of Shelton's license plate camera network was included in hundreds of immigration-related searches by outside law enforcement agencies. An internal police audit flagged more than 940 outside agency searches. All were logged between April and October of 2025 under previous nationwide sharing settings. And a report shows nearly every part of Washington state was affected by wildfire smoke this past year. Central and northeastern Washington had the worst air quality, according to the Department of Ecology, followed by southeast and western Washington. I'm Jeff Pogela. This is Northwest News Radio.
22: 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Traffic and weather are next with the latest on the roads and the forecast straight ahead.
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5: Cleaned up that earlier problem on I-5 northbound at Yesler Way. There's some good news. However, we're getting reports of a brand new accident on the northbound side just on the approach to Seneca Street. I don't see it on the camera systems. It just doesn't mean it's not there. If you see it, you can always text us 206-421-1000 and tell us exactly what you see. Already a slow go on the northbound side of I-5 from Boeing Field through Shoreline. Still got about a 33-minute drive time, 29 if you want to use the express lanes. 21-minute drive time on the southbound side, so we're actually in really good shape through there. Kirkland checking in with a problem on the northbound side of 405 at 70th Place and still trying to clean up 405 southbound just past 44th Street. This traffic report is brought to you by Orderly Meds, affordable GLP-1s. OrderlyMeds.com gives you access to GLP-1s from home. In the Northwest News Radio Traffic Center, I'm Andy Bass.
6: This afternoon, low 60s, and watching for that stray sprinkle. Again tomorrow morning, slight chance of a morning shower. We clear out in the afternoon at 64. Then Thursday and Friday look excellent. Sunshine, low to mid 70s in the Como Weather Center. I'm meteorologist George Waldenberger, Como 4 News.
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7: It's 2:21 on Wall Street. We do check markets all day long here at Bloomberg. Stocks lower across the board. Little change right now on the S&P 500 index, down 3 points to 7803. That is a drop of under 0.1%. That sell-off in chipmakers is deepening on concerns about the sustainability of the AI trade. The Dow down 163 points, down 0.3%. NASDAQ Composite down 40 for NASDAQ, a drop today of 0.1%. The SOX, the Philadelphia Semiconductor Index, down 0.8%. 2-year, 4.79%. The 5-year, 5.01%. The 10-year, 5.22%. And the 30-year, 5.56%. Gold at $41.59 the ounce, down 0.3%. West Texas Intermediate Crude up 0.6%. $94.34 a barrel. Federal Reserve Bank of New York President John Williams says he still sees one more rate hike as appropriate this year, but at the moment doesn't believe it'll be necessary for the central bank to increase rates again in 2027. His comments came in an interview with Bloomberg News at the New York Fed. Our Michael McKee will have a whole lot more coming up in just a moment right here on Bloomberg Business Week Daily. After earnings, Johnson & Johnson shares, they are down now by 6.2%. Also after earnings, United Health Group up 0.2%. Both J&J and United Health are members of the Dow Industrials. Again, recapping, S&P down under 0.1%. Carolyn Tim, that's a Bloomberg Business Flash.
8: All right, Charlie, thank you so much. Charlie mentioned this, and it's something that investors have definitely taken note of. We've seen some movement, certainly, in markets, and we've seen yields back off a little bit. Fed Bank of New York President John Williams telling Bloomberg that he still sees one more interest rate hike as appropriate this year, but at the moment doesn't believe it will be necessary for the central bank to increase rates in 2027.
9: Here on What Caught Investors' Attention, we have Bloomberg TV and Radio International Economics and Policy Correspondent Michael McKee. He joins us here in the studio. A lot can happen between now and next year, but why do you think that the Fed Bank of New York President John Williams is so confident saying that we're kind of two and done in this cycle?
21: Well, he sat down with our Maria Eloisa Cafuro this morning and some members of the Bloomberg News team and basically suggested that while he firmly supported the rate increase that we got in September, it was a risk management move. Now, some people said it was because the economy was getting stronger and they had to guard against inflation coming from that. And others, this is according to the minutes of the meeting, said it was risk management. He's in the risk management camp. He sees no signs of an overheated economy. The labor market's in balance. The tariff inflation effect will fade. And he says even if energy prices stay up, they're not going to push inflation higher next year. So that gives him some confidence. And then the idea that the economy is growing, you may need a little bit higher interest rate, so he's willing to do one more.
10: I want to home in on the energy
8: question.
10: Why, and maybe you can talk about other economists and the way they view this too, but why is he so confident that even if energy prices do remain high next year, they won't flow through and actually cause inflation to increase?
21: Well, basically, it's just a matter of looking at where your base is, and the base price right now
10: is
21: around the area it has been.
10: Okay.
21: We got to maybe 105 on Brent as a cap, and every time it hits that, it goes back down a little bit. And we've got something in the 90s for West Texas. And so the feeling is the markets have got enough of a workaround now to keep prices from going much higher. Higher than that. Now, obviously, something could happen with the war, and we see them go higher. But for right now, the base case is going to be that we're not going to see percentage changes in oil prices because we've already seen them, and we're kind of baked in at this point.
8: What is everybody else? I mean, are there other folks kind of starting to lean towards kind of the thinking with Don Williams, or we don't know yet?
21: We don't know yet, but we have heard from a lot of Fed officials. We've had 12 of them speak over the last 7 or 8 days. And basically, the consensus is we're going to do one more this year. It's probably not going to be in October, but call me again at 8:31 tomorrow. and then we have to see. Some think we need to do more. The hawks, like Beth Hammack and Lori Logan, think we need to do more than just one. And others are saying, well, we'll do one and we'll see.
8: Can I ask you, what's a bigger risk of overdoing it in terms of raising rates or underdoing it? Or the odds even on that?
21: Well, they would tell you the risks are even, but the odds are probably that it would be...
8: Or the risks even, forgive me.
21: It would be worse to overdo it and maybe snuff out something, a growing economy, an expansion that is adding, that is accelerating. Because if you stay under, you can always raise rates and have an impact, certainly in the market rates. Now, the question really is not how much you have to do at this point. It's how long the market rates are going to stay where they are.
8: Right.
21: And whether the Fed needs to ratify that by raising rates. If market rates stay at this level, Fed doesn't have to do a whole lot more. And so it isn't clear what's going to happen with the markets.
10: When was the last time inflation was at 2%?
21: Once, I think.
8: Details.
21: Back in 2007. I may have the year wrong, but they've only hit the 2% target in 1 month since they set the target.
10: Okay, so
8: maybe bad target or inflation.
21: Well, remember, we were under 2% for a very long time. So it's not that inflation is, they can't get it down. It's that it's very hard to hit it.
10: But the reason I ask is because we're still above 2%, and we've been above 2% for years at this point. For 6 years. So how do without more rate hikes, and maybe with just one more, is he confident we can get to that 2% target?
21: Well, it all depends on what you think the neutral rate is, the rate where you're not putting more pressure on the economy. If we're under that, see inflation. If they get to the point where there's some additional restraint on the economy, then you'll see inflation going down. And weirdly enough, the Cleveland Fed puts out a preview of they do a sort of a Atlanta Fed GDP. Now they do, the Cleveland Fed does a CPI now. Tomorrow they think that what the markets are saying about CPI, a 3.6% headline rate, 3.4% core rate is what their number says. But in October, their early numbers say it's going back up again. So obviously there's still some question about how much restraint there is in the economy. And I think there's a general feeling at the Fed that they need a little more. The question will be end up being how much more.
8: They wouldn't do like half a point, would they? Possibly in December?
21: No, there's no crisis out there. Okay. It's not like inflation is exploding. And they're keeping a close eye on wages. Because if the economy is overheating and there's competition for wages, then you should see wages going up. And that puts inflationary pressure on the other side.
8: We want to throw one other thing at you. And this happened at the Bloomberg New Economy Forum in New Delhi. It's a gathering of global leaders, public, private sectors. And the common goal is all about understanding today's global economy and challenges. So on that, Blackstone President John Gray and Fed Governor Chris Waller, they had some things to say.
10: Yeah, they said the fiscal strains in France are a worrying sign for governments that have been spending heavily, but those risks are less pressing in the U.S. thanks to its much higher growth. In this clip, Blackstone's John Gray kicks it off, followed by Governor Waller.
1: Maybe I'll talk about another risk, which is the lack of fiscal sustainability in Western governments. Interestingly, emerging market countries in many cases have been much more responsible. And we're now facing a bit of a reckoning. We're seeing that in terms of what's happening in the bond market, which also the wars have contributed to the demand for capital because of AI. But also there's a perception that, hey, these countries are running deficits that are well above their inherent growth rates. And you worry, you know, shocks come along. You saw it with, obviously, the financial crisis, with COVID. Governments now with deficits that are greater than 100% of GDP and don't seem to have a path to bend that curve. And what happens, of course, is it leads to affordability challenges, particularly around housing, and it means you have to make tough choices around taxes and social services. So I continue to think that technology probably is the biggest sort of existential risk, but this is one that has been slow moving and it's going to force very tough choices.
11: Yeah, I mean, everybody's suddenly paying attention to high yields, and when you look at it, it's not yields have gone up because there's expected higher future inflation. That doesn't show up. Inflation expectations are well anchored. So all of the buildup is not coming from an inflation premium. That's not where it's coming from. So it is a factor of real growth. If you have real growth or real productivity and these investments are going to pay off, you're willing to pay more in terms of your interest cost. And people know that and they'll ask for it. So real growth has an effect on these real yields. Now, on top of that, you have general fiscal concerns around the world. All governments are kind of sitting here now. Now, at least in the advanced countries, not such a great state. And we're seeing that in France right now. So some of this is just driving up yields in some countries that aren't necessarily related to the U.S. or maybe some other countries. And then the competition from AI is a serious concern.
8: That last voice, of course, Fed Governor Chris Waller, along with Blackstone President John Gray before that at the annual Bloomberg New Economy Forum in New Delhi. So, Mike, governments, lots of debt, right? We've been talking a lot about France, but we talk a lot about the U.S. situation as well.
10: And I'll show you debt.
8: I'll show you debt. But, I mean, and that whole, you know, higher yields plays into this. But for government, at some point, they have to make some choices, and they're going to have to cut back on spending. And that impacts potentially growth in an economy. It also impacts the quality of life for people.
21: Well, the problem is the same pretty much in all of the developed countries. We are all in debt, and we're all in growing debt, and it is very, very hard, if not politically impossible, to cut back on spending. Part of the problem in the United States is that we've cut taxes tremendously. In France, it's much more that they spend a lot more in France, and the people don't want that social spending cut back. So it's a political dilemma. The difference is that our economy is growing faster, and if you can nudge it higher, and if AI nudges it higher, it makes it easier to repay debt. And also, we print our own currency, and France does not, because they're part of the Eurozone. So if they really get into trouble, that brings back memories of the Greek crisis, because then do they need support from the rest of the Eurozone? That's what people are keeping an eye on, and that's one reason that CDS in France have spiked higher than in the United States.
8: So do you have to get ready to eat like croissants and croque monsieur or something?
21: Oh, well, I'm always ready to do that.
8: I'm just saying, are you getting ready for like problems to spend some time in Greece?
21: In Greece, yes. I'll go to Paris and brave it out.
10: Mike McKee, has passport, will travel. Always good to see you.
8: Yeah, Mike, thank you so much. Really appreciate all of that coverage there. Hey, speaking of coverage, we got to get back to the markets. As we mentioned, those comments by John Williams did impact the trade. So let's see where we are. Let's toss it over to Charlie Pellett once again.
7: Hi, thank you very much, Carol and Tim. Higher briefly. Right now, we are a little changed on the S&P 500 index. However, most of its companies higher after Fed Bank of New York President John Williams said he still sees one more hike as appropriate this year, but doesn't believe it'll be necessary to lift rates again in 2027. So right now, the S&P fluctuating back at 7805, down 2 points, little change, down under 0.1%. Dow Industrial is down 129 on the Dow, a decline right now of 0.2%. The NASDAQ Composite Index down 42 for NASDAQ, a drop of 0.2%. The SOX, the Philadelphia Semiconductor Stock Exchange Index, it is falling now by 0.7%. Right now, the 2-year, 4.79%, the 10-year, 5.21%, and the 30-year, 5.56%. All of this with spot gold down 0.3%, $41.60 the ounce. West Texas Intermediate crude up 0.4%, $91.14 the ounce. Brent, $105.67. Barrel of Brent down now by just about 0.9%. Six Flags Entertainment will temporarily close 10 rides at its theme parks amid a string of incidents at its facilities. A 42-year-old man was killed in a roller coaster accident yesterday at the Six Flags over Georgia Park, prompting the company to temporarily close similar attractions across its parks. The ticker symbol FUN, shares of Six Flags, down now by 14.6%. And in New York City, Mayor Mondani and the City Council have reportedly struck a deal to ban New York City horse carriages, citing concerns about the safety of the animals. That's according to Politico, which says carriage horses will be illegal beginning in 2028. Carol and Tim, that's a Bloomberg Business Flash.
8: All right, Charlie, thank you so much. Well, AI is moving beyond chatbots and into the cab, helping trucking fleets improve safety, efficiency, and asset utilization. So that's what we heard in a recent Bloomberg Talking Transport podcast. That's just part of the picture.
10: Yeah, our team caught up with our next guest to talk about how AI is transforming physical operations. It includes a product launched today. It's called Samsara Agent Studio. It's a no-code AI agent platform that's designed specifically for physical operations.
8: All right, so let's get to it. Our guest, Sanjit Biswas, he's chairman, CEO, and co-founder of the nearly $25 billion market cap hardware software platform company, Samsara, and the ticker IoT, as in the Internet of Things. Stock's up about 17.5% year-to-date, but 9% of the float is short. He joins us, Tim and me, on this Tuesday from Sonoma. Sanjit, great to have you here. You have a variety and quite a diverse range of customers. DHL, XPO, Alaska Airlines.
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13: This is Lynn. She's always been active, maybe a little too active back in the day.
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5: Still don't see that earlier accident on the northbound side of I-5 at Seneca Street being reported, but give yourself a couple of extra minutes, and I think things are starting to settle down on northbound I-5. If you're coming up from Boeing Field through there, 31-minute drive time on the northbound side, 28 if you want to jump down to the lower level and use the express lane. Southbound, still about a 21, 22-minute drive time in between Shoreline as you make your way to Boeing Field. No express lanes open for you through there. 405 southbound at 44th Street, accident off to the right shoulder. You still got a minor slowdown through there, so give yourself that couple extra minutes to work your way through that problem. Other than that, we are looking really good throughout the area. No other reported problems. 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For victims of drunk or drugged driving, your grief is unique, but you're not alone. Visit MAD.org. 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
6: A little cloudier today through tomorrow morning. Can't rule out a stray sprinkle either. Temperatures in the 60s the next few days, and the sun comes back out tomorrow afternoon. Thursday and Friday, great sunshine, low to mid-70s. I'm meteorologist George Waldenberger, Como 4 News.
12: I'm Brian Calvert with the Almanac. A look at what happened on this day in history. It was this day in 1792. George Washington laid the cornerstone to the President's House at 1600 Pennsylvania Boulevard. 1914, the gas mask was patented by Garrett Morgan. And in 1978, Queen released this single. In 1983, the first cell phones were introduced. In 1994, long before Explorer and Chrome, the first Netscape Navigator web browser hit the World Wide Web. In 2021, William Shatner became the oldest person to reach outer space when he flew aboard a Blue Origin mission, 90 years old at the time. In 2024, SpaceX completed the first recovery of a rocket as its Starship rocket booster is caught by a giant pair of mechanical arms. And on this day in movie history, on October 13th, 2023... Taylor Swift, The Eras Tour, is released in theaters. The concert film would become the highest-grossing concert or performance film of all time. That's today's Almanac on Northwest News Radio.
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22: 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From ABC News, I'm Michelle Franzen. First official briefing as White House Press Secretary Katie Zakaria announcing U.S. Ambassador to Greece Kimberly Guilfoyle was asked to leave her post.
25: We have asked Ambassador Guilfoyle to resign. She has been a wonderful asset to the team, and we wish her well.
22: President Trump telling reporters she did a good job, but he did not like what he read. Guilfoyle is facing allegations of corruption, including pressuring a Trump donor for money to pay off a credit card before her Senate confirmation hearing. Guilfoyle denies the allegations. President Trump continues to campaign ahead of the midterm elections, traveling to Alaska and Nevada today after a rally in Ohio last night. The president facing record low approval ratings and record high oil and gas prices, leading to higher costs for many Americans. More from ABC's Catherine Falders.
26: Obviously, these are big issues for the American voters going into the midterm elections, especially the war in Iran and with prices just going up and up and up. Obviously, this is something that he has had to confront in his presidency, but also that Republicans are thinking about as they're campaigning as well. We're seeing Trump obviously go to a lot of these deep red states, frankly, states that he won by a lot in the past that are now presumably battleground states.
22: A major Midwest grocery store chain announcing a new round of layoffs.
27: Kroger has announced 3,000 people are going to be let go over the course of the next 3 years. CEO Greg Foran says the grocery store company must adapt and take advantage of technology. Last month, he released a new AI strategy for Kroger, which included a plan to have AI agents handle planning, shopping, and purchasing decisions for customers. Kroger is coming off a failed merger with Albertsons, which was at the center of antitrust lawsuits from the SEC and the states of Colorado and Washington.
22: ABC's Mike Dubusky, you're listening to ABC News. When you need to know, Northwest News Radio. 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
28: I'm Jeff Pogela. Here's what we're following. A man was found dead of a gunshot wound inside a gas station across from Seattle Center. Seattle Fire called just before 6 a.m. this morning. Police said the incident happened at the 76 gas station at Denny and Broad. Location is across the street from the Pacific Science Center. No suspects are in custody as of last check and no word on what led to that shooting. Meanwhile, Seattle police say a man was stabbed early Monday morning in the picnic shelter area at Woodland Park. Officers say it was an attempted robbery that turned violent. According to SPD, at 12:30 a.m. Monday, a 911 caller said their friend was stabbed in the head behind his ear. The wounds are not considered life-threatening. No suspect description has been made available. A report shows nearly every part of Washington State affected by wildfire smoke this year. Central and northeastern Washington had the worst air quality, according to the Department of Ecology. followed by southeast and western Washington. Coastal areas, for the most part, avoided the smoke. Okanagan and Chelan counties recorded the highest number of days listed as unhealthy for sensitive groups. And the King County Medical Examiner's Office is asking for the public's help in identifying a man whose body was found in Lake Washington back in July. It released a sketch of the man who is believed to be between 45 and 65 years old. The 5'10", 229-pound man's body was found on July 4th near the Montlake Cut. A sketch of the man appears in the Medical Examiner's webpage that lists several cases of unidentified remains. And a crash on Naval Base Kitsap Bangor has killed a Marine. The rollover crash on Thursday of last week killed Private First Class Jack Michael Tamanio while he was driving. A Bangor spokesperson told the Kitsap Sun that the crash also injured four other Marines, but did not say what type of vehicle was involved or whether the incident happened during work hours. I'm Jeff Pogela. 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
5: Still looking pretty good throughout most of Seattle. We are dealing with a couple of issues. 405 northbound at 72nd Place. We got the accident blocking the left toll lane through there, causing a minor slowdown. Just give yourself a couple of extra minutes through that toll plaza. We got a serious fire that's got Mount Baker Boulevard in between 30th Avenue and Rainier Avenue closed down.

0: the Ramsey Show in the Fairwinds Credit Union Studio. Dr. John Deloney, Ramsey Personality, is my co-host today. We are launching in pre-sale his brand new book that'll be out after the first of the year. But it's in pre-sale starting today, called Building the Marriage You Want with the Scribbly Heart. And so, it's my new branding there. I like it. I like it a lot. We argued about this cover a bunch in some of our creative meetings, and I really do like where the argument ended up. I think it's a good-looking cover.
1: So, well, and it matches the tattoo you have on your lower back, so there's that too.
0: Probably not.
1: Not really. But, not really.
0: I didn't think so.
1: Doesn't have more.
0: Yeah, I doubt it, but yeah, there you go. I don't even know how to recover from that. So anyway, John did write a good book, in spite of his lack of sense. But yeah, oh my gosh. Yeah,
1: you want to
0: check this book out. There's a lot of great options we're throwing in with it. A lot of extras, about $100 worth, and you can get it all on sale right now at RamseySolutions.com. Nick is in Orlando. Hey, Nick, what's up?
2: Hi, Dave. Thanks for taking my call.
0: Sure. How can we help?
2: So I'm 27. I'm working a full-time job making $75,000 to $80,000 a year, and I also have a part-time job making $20 an hour.
0: Good
2: and
0: for you.
2: I'm working on baby step two, trying to pay off $25,000 in debt.
0: Good.
2: Is what I have remaining.
0: Mm-hmm.
2: So my question is, I have a girlfriend. We've been together a year and a half, and we've been talking marriage pretty seriously. But there's some major things we don't align in. As far as budget goes, I obviously follow the baby steps and want to be very structured. She has said that she's comfortable living paycheck to paycheck and doesn't feel the need to save an emergency fund or for retirement because she struggles with several chronic diseases and doesn't feel like she's going to see 50. So she says, what's the point of saving in a 401k with money I'll never get to see? She even said that she wants to move to Europe because she feels like going somewhere with socialized health care, she'll actually be able to afford to live and will have a better health outcome. And she really kind of feels like that because it has to do with her health and being able to live a decent life is not something she should have to compromise on as far as, you know, whether or not I want to go with her or not. And I'm just, you know, we've been fighting a lot lately, and that has a lot to do with it. And I love her. I want us to succeed. I love her family. But I'm not sure if there's a path forward that's healthy for us.
1: Nick, I don't think this is a conversation about money, brother. This is a conversation about you want to marry somebody, and y'all create a unified joint life together. And she's being very clear, is I don't want to create a new life with you. If you want to join me on the life that I feel like having, which is very 100% YOLO, then you're welcome to join me. Does that sound right?
2: Yeah.
1: Money, your budgeting differences is a symptom of a deeper issue, which is her saying, I don't, like, let me be honest with you, brother. Like, in my marriage, my wife was not as a Looney Tune as I was about not having a car payment and not having a mortgage. But my wife loved me and loved that she had a husband who wanted peace, and she said, I'm all in on that. And so you get what I'm saying? She was more, my wife was more interested in us building a thing together than her getting her way and me getting mine. And then come the budgeting principles and the baby steps and flung all that stuff. But right now you have somebody who is, I have a chronic disease. I've already projected in the future. I'm going to die young, so I'm going to live completely responsibility-free. I'm going to spend everything I got. I'm going to live paycheck to paycheck, come what may, and I want someone else to take care of it whenever I get struck by lightning. So be it. And if you want to be a part of that chaos, then fine. And that's not a marriage. That's you hopping onto somebody else's roller coaster.
0: Yeah. So Nick, my old pastor that passed away several years ago, when he and his wife got married, when the dinosaurs roamed the earth a million years ago, he used to tell the story over and over and over from the pulpit.

0: that they didn't have two nickels to rub together. And they got married at like 18, 19 years old, right? Back in the day, you know? And but he used to tell the story over and over and over again that she said, I don't care if I have to live in a tent. I'm going with you. That's the exact opposite of your girlfriend.
1: Yeah. What she said to me last night was, I can either go with her, lose her to dying in America, or lose her to she's going to move on her own.
0: Yeah, I mean, I'm sorry that she's ill, but there's another thing in this. The spirit of Eeyore has gotten a hold of her. I mean, it's like, oh, everything's so bad. Thank God it's Friday. You know, and that's the YOLO thing coming out, but it's all negative.
2: Because I know some people who are...
0: I mean, there's a YOLO thing that's kind of positive. It's like, wee-hee, I'm going to party, right?
2: Yeah.
0: That's YOLO, but this is YOLO. Like, I'm going to die tomorrow, so I just got to go ahead and party now.
2: And I know some folks with some lifelong disabilities. I know folks with serious chronic health issues who has the exact opposite outlook, which is, I'm gonna fight this thing. I'm gonna plant my heels in the ground, and you and me are doing life together, and we're gonna plan for the next 50 years.
0: We're gonna live it up, baby.
2: Yeah, we are.
0: We're gonna live it up and live it up together.
2: You and me versus the world.
0: Aim together. Yeah. So, Nick, I think she told you last night what's happening here.
2: Yeah. I think she broke up with you last night, Nick.
1: Yeah, might have been. I mean, that's my real struggle is, you know, I want to find the point of, so I understand, you know, she's dealing with a lot of mental
0: issues. She's facing a lot of different things, and she's asking you to face it with her, but only on her terms, not on our terms. And so this is not, by John's definition, this is not a unified approach to life. This is you being a puppy following along doing what you're told.
2: And you can be her great friend, and you can support her and write her letters and stuff, but this isn't the recipe for a ride-or-die marriage.
0: No. I'm sorry.
2: Yeah, I hate, God, it breaks my heart. And you said something powerful, brother. You like her family. You like the idea of building a world with her. And that means not only are you going to have to grieve this breakup, but you're going to have to grieve the picture. You had made plans, man, and grieving future plans is hard. It's hard, man. So I'm with you. I'm heartbroken for you.
0: Yeah, coming to the realization that what you were dreaming about is not going to occur.
2: Right, right.
0: Ouch.
2: Yeah.
0: Sorry.
2: Whew.
0: Angela's in Kansas City. Hi, Angela. How are you?
3: I'm good. How are you?
0: Better than I deserve. What's up?
3: Well, my husband and I are comfortable. I know you deal with in-law questions a lot, so I'm glad I'm talking to you and John. We are contemplating paying the $500 to get my father-in-law a will to make sure we are not included in it, because we don't want to deal with the hassle and the stress that is going to come with it. So my father-in-law just turned 62.
0: Why is there hassle and stress?
3: He has lived his whole life not planning for the future. He does not have retirement. He believes that Social Security will pay for his bills and his retirement, even though he did not even...
0: All right, tell you what. Hang on. I'm bumped into a commercial here. I'm going to come back and hear the rest of this story.
2: I can't. I got to hear this one.
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13: Brand new accident down in the South Sound area on I-5 northbound right at Carpenter Road. Left lane blocked off through there. You're backed up to about Martin Way, which is about a 5, maybe even a 10-minute delay forming through there. You got to split it to the left or the right with it blocking the center lane. So give yourself some extra time right now. You're at about a 35-minute drive time from Olympia into Tacoma. Tacoma into Seattle, you're running a posted speeds for the most part. Once you get to about, let's call it a little north of Boeing Field is where you're going to hit those brakes and ride them all the way through the Ray 5 I-5 project over that Ship Canal construction zone. Still got a 21-minute drive time on the southbound side through that same area. 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
0: All right, we're talking with Angela in Kansas City. Her father-in-law has chaos, and she wants to pay for a will so that she and her husband, his son, are excluded from the chaos. That's what we learned so far. And you said he's 62, Angela?
3: He just turned 62, yes. So he is getting ready for retirement.
0: Okay.
3: That he never set up.
0: Mm-hmm. What is it you're trying to avoid?
3: Well, I've done some research. My understanding is that most debt, or maybe all debt, does not go to your children.
0: Correct. None does.
3: Okay.
0: Zero.
3: And the other part of the hassle is we all know that true colors come out at either a wedding or a funeral. And he has many children, half of which really struggle with addiction. And we know that when that day comes, because he is divorced, he is single, it will be just absolute chaos for them trying to get what they feel is my, I don't think they fully understand how much debt he's in. And my husband is the oldest child. So a lot of burden falls on him. We want no part of it. We already know that we're going to have to pay for his funeral when that day comes, which we're going to do.
0: The children all want to split up nothing?
3: I'm not convinced that they understand how, like he did buy a house like 5 years ago. He has not worked the past 3 months. there is no retirement. There is no life insurance. There is no 401k. There's nothing. And I don't know they fully grasp that, but also
0: how long have you been married?
3: 15 years.
0: Okay. And there's how many brothers and sisters that are in this dysfunctional mess?
3: My husband is the oldest of six.
0: Okay.
2: Right. I have a feeling y'all are going to be in it regardless.
3: Yes. Yeah. And I just, what can we do to pull ourselves away as much as we can? Like I said, you know, he did have a very big health scare, which caused my husband to ask these questions of, hey, do you even have a will? Like, I know he's been very blunt about he doesn't pay taxes, but he thinks Social Security will cover him when he does want to retire. So that's a losing battle of us even trying to help with that.
2: How is he going to retire?
0: He's not.
3: He still believes that Social Security will be sending a monthly check to him.
0: To cover his mortgage. Will be, but it's not enough to eat on.
3: Okay. Correct.
0: But that's irrelevant. Okay. Well, I mean, if you guys just want to completely stiff arm and distance yourself from it, a will doesn't necessarily do that. If you pay for the will, you don't get to dictate what's in the will.
3: We're hoping that we have, you know, a semi-good enough relationship that we can say, hey, if we're fronting the money and we're agreeing to pay for, you know, we want to put in there, this is not our problem. And I think he would agree to that.
0: Well, who's,
3: like you
0: said. Yeah, you're going to appoint one of the crazies as the executor?
3: No, that's a terrible idea, too. But I think it would just... So, how, like, you know, like his house. I'm assuming the bank would come take that. The bank would take his truck. The bank would, like, he has random toys. Like, basically, does the bank just come in and take it all?
0: Yeah.
3: And
0: yeah.
3: So it basically won't be our problem anyway.
0: Right.
3: But
0: just stand back and watch it burn down.
2: And the chances of one of the six suing y'all is high. They're going to think y'all...
0: If you're involved.
2: You did something nefarious or you took... I mean...
3: Even if we put in that we don't want any part, so they would try to do that if we purposely excluded ourselves?
0: Yeah, they could.
2: Yeah.
0: They could say, you know, they cleaned out Dad's accounts and then they had this will cooked up that says...
3: Oh, yeah, there are no accounts. There's nothing.
0: I know, but that doesn't mean they won't say that. People can say anything in a lawsuit.
3: That's
0: you don't have
3: true.
0: To have a basis for a lawsuit. You can just sue. That's why lawyers are scum-sucking bottom feeders. So
2: Some of them are great.
0: Most of them. But anyway, yeah, I mean, it's just, I think the best thing you could do is, it's not you, you gotta stay out of it. You're gonna stir up trouble if you open your mouth. So,
3: yeah.
0: I would just send him in with his crazy family and say, hey, everybody, happy Thanksgiving. When Dad dies, he's broke. You guys are going to have to figure it out. We're not going to do anything.
3: And they've had a 3 months ago when he had that health scare, they had that brief conversation of, well, what are you going to do? And they turned to my husband asking that question.
0: And the answer is nothing. Nothing.
3: Yes. And not that they know details, but like we are almost done with baby step two.
0: Nothing. Your finances don't matter. It's none of your business. You can't do anything. I'm not doing anything. This is your problem, his problem. I'm not going to do a thing. And your husband just needs to firmly say that. He does not need to take the oldest child role of I'm responsible and I'm going to care for everyone and bull crap.
2: There's nothing to care with.
0: Yeah, the bottom line is this is going to be a thankless job to send death certificates to banks that have money owed to them and say the guy's not going to pay you. He died with no money, and try to convince his drug induced family, his siblings, that they're not getting anything because they thought Daddy had something, and now they think he stole it. So the more involved you get, the more screwed up it's going to be for y'all. The best thing you can do is what you said. I want nothing to do with this, and I wouldn't even be involved in the will. I'd just say, you know, Dad, you ought to get a will, and you ought to appoint Bobby Sue as the executor.
3: Yeah.
0: Just have some fun with it.
2: Yeah, or his
0: turn
2: buddy.
0: Turn it over to one of the other kids.
2: One of his old buddies to be the executor. Let them deal with it.
0: Yeah. Anybody wants the job. We don't want the job. We don't want anything to do with this.
3: Right, and that would be hard. We wouldn't want to put that job on someone that we do, that is a good person or care about, because it's a lose-lose either way.
0: Yeah, that's what I'm saying. But
2: and also, what are the chances that when this thing finally comes to, and there's a family meeting, that they all go, oh, okay, Like, how much of this are you projecting out into the future and trying to drag it into the present and solve it today? Because you're mad.
3: Yeah. Well, I think it shed some light when it happened, because they did say, well, what are we supposed to do? Like, that's, you know, it, we already got a glimpse of it. So I feel like my job is to help my husband, is to be proactive, but you're absolutely right. I cannot lead this. And my husband has been very firm for many years about certain things, but we thought, okay, what else can we do that's proactive to help our peace of mind?
0: Who said, what are we going to do if he dies?
3: The three that struggle with addiction.
0: Okay. Call all three of them and tell them. Your husband needs to call all three of his brothers and sisters that struggle with addiction and say, hey, heads up. I'm not going to be involved when dad dies, and he's 100% broke.
3: Yeah.
0: You need to know this. That means you need to get your crap together.
2: And they may not hear you, but at least you could point back to, remember when I called you on
0: this and, you know, and follow it up with an email if you want.
2: So it's in writing.
0: Yeah. Heads up. Dad's broke, and I'm not going to be involved with any of it, any money stuff when he dies. I'll always love you, and you're always welcome. I'll always buy you a meal, but you're not going to get any money from his estate, because there's not any money in his estate, and I'm not going to be involved. Don't call me.
2: And maybe he can write and say, hey, after the conversation we had 3 months ago, it's been on my heart, so I looked into it, just so y'all know.
0: Yeah.
2: And that way he's just responding to a conversation that they've already started with him.
0: Yeah, that's a good idea.
3: Right. Okay. Yeah.
0: But just real simple. I wouldn't try to do a will that has your name anywhere in it. I would leave it alone.
3: Because okay.
0: I appreciate your efforts. You're taking a stab at fixing stuff that's been broken for 30 years.
3: Oh, yeah, absolutely.
0: And a single document is not going to do that.
3: Okay, and tax. So also taxes do not fall to children, nothing like
0: nothing
3: that.
0: Nothing follows you. Zero.
3: Oh.
0: His name is on, your husband's name is not on any of his dad's stuff, right?
3: Absolutely not. He asked the last 15 years plus, okay. And he was firm on no the whole time.
0: So I was in a situation not long ago where the 80-year-old passed away renting an apartment with $100 worth of furniture, and they owed $60,000 in credit card debt. Okay. You know what the credit card company's got? Nothing. Got a death certificate that said they died, and there's no money. And there's not a thing they can do about it, because they loaned an 80-year-old $60,000 who lived in an apartment and was broke. They deserve to lose their butt.

0: 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We're still covering the Northwest. Our commitment hasn't changed. Traffic is next.
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3: Revive I-5 work on the Ship Canal Bridge will still be happening.
4: Do we really need to shut down half the northbound freeway?
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4: It's long overdue work on one of the busiest bridges in the region.
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7: ABC News. I'm Michelle Franzen. In Las Vegas, sentencing day for Dwayne Davis, known as Keefe D, convicted in the connection with the drive-by shooting of rapper Tupac Shakur. The judge issuing the sentence.
8: It took us 30 years, but at this time, you are going to face justice for what you did on September 7th, 1996.
7: ABC's Alex Stone has more.
9: This is 40 years to life, with the two consecutively, two 20 years to life. So that means when he is 103 years old, Dwayne Davis, if he is still alive, can then go and try to get parole. But until then, he says he's going to appeal. If his appeal is not successful, he's heading to Nevada State Prison for at least the next 40 years.
7: Oil supplies continue to be disrupted in the Middle East and due to recent hurricanes. Gas Buddy and AAA showing the national average for a regular unleaded is $4.33 a gallon. Existing home sales rose by 1.5% from September than August, but were down more than 2% compared to last year. Experts blame higher borrowing costs. This is a...
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10: I'm Jeff Pozola. Here's what we're following. A man whose body was found inside a gas station across the street from Seattle Center was shot to death. Seattle Fire Department was called just before 6 a.m. this morning. Officers say the incident was at the 76 gas station at Denny and Broad. No word what led up to that shooting. The city of Shelton's license plate camera network was included in hundreds of immigration-related searches by outside law enforcement agencies. An internal police audit flagged more than 940 outside agency searches. All were logged between April and October of 2025 under previous nationwide sharing settings. And a report shows nearly every part of Washington state was affected by wildfire smoke this past year. Central and northeastern Washington had the worst air quality, according to the Department of Ecology, followed by southeast and western Washington. I'm Jeff Pogela. This is Northwest News Radio.
11: 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Luke, what's up, buddy? 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
15: See- seeing a little bit of volume building on the I-5 southbound side coming out of Linwood, right here at the 405 interchange as you make your way down to about 220th Street. I don't see anything on the cameras that's going to cause that slowdown, but give yourself a couple of extra minutes. It does seem like it's winding down whatever was going on over there. Northbound I-5, if you're coming up from Boeing Field through Shoreline, you're still dealing with about a 33, 34-minute drive time. 28 if you want to jump to the lower level of the express lanes. Give yourself that four extra minutes to work your way through there. 405, not too bad. Got back to normal now that we cleaned up that earlier accident on the southbound side of 44th Street. It's a little slow go through that area. 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
16: This afternoon, low 60s, and watching for that stray sprinkle. Again tomorrow morning, slight chance of a morning showery clear out in the afternoon at 64. Then Thursday and Friday look excellent. Sunshine, low to mid 70s in the Como Weather Center. I'm meteorologist George Waldenberger, Como 4 News.
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0: If you're going to leave it alone 4 or 5 years, you might use some or all of it in an S&P 500. 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So even if it got a great rate of return, it's not going to be a lot of growth because it's not a long period of time. 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Eric is in Phoenix. Hey, Eric, what's up?
2: Hey, how's it going?
0: Better than I deserve. What's up?
2: Just calling, asking how to reduce my credit card debt, consolidate my credit card debt, I guess is the proper way.
0: Okay, how much credit card debt do you have?
2: $27,000.
0: How many cards?
2: Five.
0: Okay. And what do you make a year?
2: $42,000.
0: Doing what?
2: I'm a special education teacher.
0: How old are you?
2: 37.
0: Okay. Are you married?
2: I am not.
0: Okay. What's your side hustle?
2: Uber. I do Uber on the side.
0: Okay. All right. Well, what you're looking for is a hack, thinking that the interest rate is what's keeping you in debt, and sadly, it's not. What you don't need to save $200 in interest. You need $27,000 and make this go away.
2: Yes, I do.
0: that's the answer. That's the hack, right? And so I'm going to immediately say, how can I cut lifestyle and how can I increase my income better than Uber? Special ed teacher, it occurs to me, you probably have some pretty serious mentoring or tutoring possibilities at $50 an hour.
2: Most likely, yes.
0: Instead of Uber. And you're going to make a lot more money and not wear out your car.
1: You could load up Saturdays and Sunday afternoons and make a killing, brother.
0: No, every afternoon after school.
1: Really helping out families.
0: And really be a huge help.
1: Yeah.
0: Because you have the academic capacity and apparently the emotional capacity to work with people in very difficult situations. That is a gift.
2: Oh, thank you. Yeah,
0: it is.
2: Yeah,
0: I mean, you're a prize. And if a family is dealing with a special needs situation and you can go in and tutor / mentor / give that family some rest, and it's a family of means and they pay you $50 an hour and you agree to help the young student so many hours a week, you could build a tremendous business. You might make more doing that than in your day job.
2: That would be pretty amazing.
0: Yeah. But you're going to have to go get that business.
1: That's,
0: I mean,
1: right.
0: You're building a business here.
2: Right, for sure.
0: Yeah. But so here's the thing. What's your smallest credit card debt?
2: $2,000.
0: Okay. So what I'm kind of thinking is between cutting some of your spending and getting on an every dollar budget and drastically income, you could pay that off in 1 month.
2: Oh, really?
0: Yeah. And then when you don't have that payment anymore, we roll that payment and any other money we can squeeze out of our new income and our old income and throw it at the next one. What's the next smallest one?
2: The next smallest one is like $4,000.
0: Okay. So let's pretend that between tightening down the budget, and I don't think you got tons of room in your budget, okay? But do you have other debt other than this credit card? Credit cards? Like a car?
2: I have a little bit of medical debt, a couple thousand.
0: Okay, what about car?
2: Car, no, I just own it.
0: Good. Straight. Student loan?
2: Nope.
0: Good. Okay, cool. All right, so what I want you to do is take all of your debts, the medical and the credit cards, and list them smallest to largest. And I want you to increase your income and decrease your outgo to the tune of at least $2,000 a month net between those two things. 2,000 divided okay. into 27 is 14 months, you're done.
2: 14 months, that would be amazing.
0: 27,000 divided by $2,000 a month, that's what I did.
1: And bro, you're going to collapse, you're going
0: to
1: be tired.
0: I want you to be tired. You have no life.
2: Right.
0: But you're getting your freedom. You're fighting for your freedom.
2: That's right, yeah. I really need the freedom.
1: And listen, can I
2: feel like it's...
0: Oh, it's killing
2: me. Yeah,
1: can I raise you one?
2: Yeah, it is killing me.
1: When I was a high school teacher, I was in a co-taught classroom, which means I had special learners in my class too. So I know exactly what you're working through, okay? And how tiring it is at the end of the day. And I ended up leaving my apartment because it was so expensive. And for 1 year, I went and rented a room in a buddy's parents' house because I was so sick of owing money. And so it depends on how much you can anger and rage and frustration and just you can get against this debt.
0: Get pissed off at the debt.
1: And then I coached in the evenings and on the weekends and in the morning, and I took on a third sport because it came with a stipend. But you just got to work and work and work. And 1 year of giving that all up to just get after this debt, dude, it was awesome. It was over.
0: And I've been doing this.
2: Wow.
0: I've been doing what I do on this microphone a long time. And here's what I know after talking to you for a few minutes. I think you're going to do it.
1: I think you're going to do it in 12, not 14.
0: I think you're the guy. I mean, because I can tell when people are like wishing but you're over this. You're sick and tired of being sick and tired. And that's when things change in people's lives.
1: That's right.
0: And I can hear it right down under your voice. It's down there.
1: I'm done with it. And I'm 37. I'm ready to be free. And don't consolidate this.
0: No, there's no hack.
1: Yeah.
0: The hack is get rid of it.
1: Put them in order smallest to largest and just pay off the smallest one and keep rolling it and rolling it and rolling it.
0: And make sure when you get off the phone, you get all those credit cards out and chop them up if you haven't. Have a ceremony this afternoon. A plastic.
1: A prelude to freedom, let's call it that.
0: Yeah. A plastectomy, plastic surgery today. Chop, chop, chop, chop, chop, chop, chop, chop. Right there, just like that. It's going to be so much fun. Eric, I'm going to send you a copy of the book, The Total Money Makeover. At this stage, 15 million people have read it and followed those steps to do exactly what I just taught you to do. And we're also going to hook you up with Every Dollar, our budgeting app that will hold your hand and coach you through this process and show you how to get out of debt. And you're not just getting out of debt for freedom. You're getting out of debt so that you can become wealthy and outrageously generous, because that's who Eric is.

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7: Seeing a little bit of volume building on the I-5 southbound side coming out of Linwood right here at the 405 interchange as you make your way down to about 220th Street. I don't see anything on the cameras that's going to cause that slowdown, but give yourself a couple of extra minutes. It does seem like it's winding down whatever was going on over there. Northbound I-5, if you're coming up from Boeing Field through Shoreline, you're still dealing with about a 33, 34 minute drive time. 28 if you want to jump to the lower level of the express lanes. Give yourself that four extra minutes to work your way through there. 405, not too bad. Got back to normal now that we cleaned up that earlier accident on the southbound side of 44th Street. Still a little slow go through that area. 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For victims of drunk or drugged driving, your grief is unique, but you're not alone. 877-MAD-HELP or mad.org. 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

0: Jill is in Denver. Hi, Jill. How are you?
1: Good. How are you?
0: Better than I deserve. What's up?
1: Thank you so much for taking my call. I'm really excited to hear your feedback and John's as well. So my husband and I were gifted 1/4 of the ownership of a 680-acre ranch in Colorado. And the other three people who are his parents, or like parties, who are his parents, his uncle and his little brother, would really like to sell it. And we would like to possibly keep it. But we do not have the ability to buy them out. How do we navigate the situation peacefully so that, I don't know if they're never going to be heard, but just there's peace in our family.
0: Okay, so the land is worth what? How much is it worth?
1: I am actually not sure, but it is on prime hunting land. I'm thinking over $1 million, but it's also part of a land trust for like, and it, so it's got a cabin on it, but it's also has hunting. It's like prime hunting.
2: I can almost guarantee you it's worth way, way, way, way more than $1 million.
0: Well, if it's in a land trust, you're saying it can't be built on. It's in a wildlife trust.
1: Yes.
2: Okay.
0: It can't be developed.
2: Yes. A conservation trust.
0: Okay.
1: Yes, it's a conservation trust.
0: So it's worth more than $1 million, but not much. Okay.
1: Yeah. And Grandpa is still alive. And he's
0: already deeded it to everybody.
1: Yes. And he did it that way, I think, to make it very difficult to sell. My husband is really fundamental, and so he wants to keep it. But there's a cabin and
0: you asked, numbers, you, the question you asked was, how do we navigate this and keep the peace?
1: Yes. Okay.
0: Well, to start with, the first thing you do is you and your husband write a letter to his grandfather of gratitude for a 1/4 ownership and a beautiful piece of ground. Okay. And then the second thing is that you respect other people's right to sell what they own. It's not yours.
1: Okay. Right.
0: Let's pretend it was the next door neighbor that put up a piece of ground for sale. You have no entitlement to that whatsoever. It's not yours.
2: You can be sad that someone's going to build on it, but
0: you could be sad the next door neighbor's selling it, but they don't have to sell it to you, and they don't have to not sell it because you want it. So is there any problem with parceling this out and you guys take 150 acres or 175 acres?
1: Truthfully, I am not sure. We keep having the idea, and it just goes like around and around of like, well, we could sell it and use the money for vacations. So I don't know. That's a great question, though, that I can ask.
0: If your husband wants to keep his fourth, parcel it out into fourths, and deed that to your husband and let them sell off their other portion.
1: Okay.
0: Because you don't have the money to buy it, right?
1: Definitely not.
0: Okay.
2: And unless I'm wrong here, Dave, the other three can't sell without your husband's signature.
0: Yeah, so, well, they can go to court, though, and they have a 3/4. I assume this is equal shares, right? So you have 25% of the vote.
2: Okay.
0: The 75% can outvote you, and if you don't go along with it, they'll go to court, and the judge will make you sign it. Yeah. Yeah, because you're in a partnership, and you're in a minority interest in a partnership. So, and I'm sure there is no partnership documents. Grandpa wasn't that bright.
1: I don't know. He might. He's been fairly successful business-wise.
0: Were you guys, when did you learn about this?
1: So I'm only 26 and my husband is 27, and we learned about it, I think, when he was probably 21, like in college.
0: But it wasn't, when was it deeded?
1: I'm unsure. I'm unsure.
0: Do you know
1: I'm
0: what
1: sure
0: it was deeded to?
1: Behind.
0: Was it deeded to an LLC, a corporation, a partnership name, or to four individuals?
1: I think probably four individuals is my guess.
0: Okay. Well, Well, that by definition, first, your grandfather, like, his grandfather is not sophisticated then.
1: Okay.
0: Okay, so we can table that idea, because that's a mess. And unless those four individuals have written documentation on how this partnership is governed, according to voting and so forth, and I'm guessing that piece of that partnership documentation is not in place, because it doesn't sound like we're dealing with that. So anyway, the first thing is gratitude. The second thing is don't have entitlement.
1: Okay.
0: And then you can't be mad at the other parties for doing what they want to do with their stuff.
1: Yeah.
0: When you have gratitude and no entitlement.
1: Yeah.
0: It's sad. It's not what you would like to have happen, but you didn't, you just hit the DNA lottery is the only reason you got the 175 acres. You didn't do anything to earn it.
1: That's true. I appreciate that.
0: Yeah, I mean, what that does when I put that in my heart, if I'm you, is it gives me a lot of peace towards the other people. The reason you get mad at the other people is if you feel entitled.
1: I think there's not, an anger. I like the idea of if they could sell it and we could keep it, but I think my husband and I are willing to part if it was to a point where everybody else outvoted us and we didn't want to be the one against.
0: You're not holding them up if they sell 400 acres and you keep 170. You're okay. You're one fourth number of acres. And then they sell the other part. You just have a different neighbor than you had.
1: Okay.
0: And you got 150 acres to hunt on. That's a lot. Or sell the whole thing, take some money, go do with it what you want to do with it. But either one's okay with me. But you ask a really good question.
2: It's a great question.
0: When you started this, and it was, how can we do this? How can we navigate this and not cause problems? Okay. And so the not cause problems thing is, we respect your right to sell. We don't want to sell. So let's talk about parceling it off and how we can design the property line in such a way that you end up with some property you can actually sell. I don't want to take all the road frontage or something. We'll take our little share of the road frontage, and we'll take, let a surveyor go out there and divide 680 by four, and we can lay this out, and we'll keep our acreage, and you guys sell the rest of it, and we understand. We wish it would stay in the family. We kind of romantic about it. But.
2: And they'll probably say, by parceling it out, we're all going to make less money because we're going to have less of a bigger chunk of land to sell. And you can say, yeah. And so I think the question underneath it is, how do we do this and not have hard feelings? I don't know that you can do this, because y'all want different things. And hard feelings are okay, but let's keep them in their proper place. And like you said, let's treat each other with respect and kindness. They need to respect the fact that y'all don't want to sell, and you respect the fact that they do want to sell. And we'll go from there.
0: If they feel grateful and not entitled, then they shouldn't have an issue with parceling it off.
2: Sure.
0: And if you feel grateful and not entitled, then you shouldn't have an issue with them selling their portion.
2: You got 175 free acres of prime hunting land. I would take that today. Yeah. Right? I would take it today.
0: You don't want it? Sign me up.
2: That's right. That's right.
0: I'll go through the hassle of parceling it out. I promise you. Yeah. So, and I think also it's probably a good idea to put a valuation on this that's accurate.
2: Yeah. Get real numbers.
0: Have some, instead of this, vague thing of, because what we do know from this conversation is, 680 acres is not making it one more generation.
2: Mm.
0: Your kids, your brother-in-law's kids are not going to end up with 680 acres because somebody in this bunch is going to break this up.
2: Yeah.
0: So we're pretty sure this is not going to hang on. Since you don't have the money to buy them out, and you don't, then there you are.
2: But you stuck your finger in the air, and you came up with $1 million. Maybe it's only worth $600,000. Maybe it's worth $5 million. Who knows?
0: Yeah.
2: Get some real numbers so you all know what you're dealing with here.
0: Yeah. And it's really interesting to sit down, look at a piece of ground, and start parceling it out. It's kind of interesting.

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4: From ABC News, I'm Michelle Franzen. Yesterday's deadly incident on a Six Flags over Georgia roller coaster remains under investigation. The rider was flung from his seat when authorities say a restraint on the Goliath roller coaster appeared to unlatch. ABC's Faith Abube is near the scene and has more on the victim.
5: Police have identified that victim as a 42-year-old man. His name, Hassan Kareem. And according to the school district, he worked at Wesley International Academy. He was an information technology or an IT manager there in that school district, and he had worked there for quite a while. And of course, his death happened here yesterday, just in such a tragic way.
4: Six Flags announcing it's temporarily shut down the Goliath and nine similar hyper coasters across the country, saying the safety of its guests is a high priority. The White House calling for Kimberly Guilfoyle to resign today as the U.S. ambassador to Greece amid corruption allegations. It includes reports she pressured a Trump donor to pay off her credit card before she was confirmed. Guilfoyle denied the allegations in a social media post. ABC's Catherine Falders has more.
6: She was grateful for serving the Trump administration and thanked the president, Marco Rubio, but also said throughout that post that she will vigorously defend these allegations against her and called them false. So it surely won't be the last time that we're hearing from her.
4: Guilfoyle was previously engaged to Donald Trump Jr. Pope Leo resting in his hospital room in Rome. The Vatican says following a successful surgery to remove a nodule from his lung. ABC's Tom Sufi Burridge is at the Vatican.
7: We'll be looking for any news on a potential biopsy on the nodule once it's removed to determine whether it's cancerous or not. But look, the Pope looked pretty relaxed going into the hospital. He was smiling, greeted by hospital staff. And now I think we're just waiting, hopefully, for some good news.
4: On Wall Street, stocks closing lower today. 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
8: I'm Jeff Pogela. Here's what we're following. The cost of doing business across the U.S.-Canada border causing small businesses to shut down in light of the tariffs. Lin-Ann Nguyen with Como News spoke with one business owner.
9: After 14 years in business, Suzanne Smith was forced to close the last of her U.S. shops earlier this year.
10: To be honest, I've never been more affected by the news as a small business owner.
9: Smith says she started seeing impacts last year with prices of wholesale goods skyrocketing due to tariffs. Then, as tensions continue to rise, noticeable drops in traffic to her stores that would stretch from weeks to months.
10: My American customers, they were dealing with the cost increases, but the Canadians who have money to spend, they wouldn't even cross the border to come and shop.
8: Meanwhile, a man was found dead of a gunshot wound inside a gas station across from Seattle Center. Seattle Fire Department was called at 5:52 a.m. this morning. Seattle police said the incident happened at the 76 gas station at Denny and Broad. The location is across the street from Pacific Science Center. No suspects are in custody. No word yet on what led to that shooting. We first reported on a local high school football team canceling the rest of their season earlier this month. And now we know another team is doing the same. Michelle Esteban with Como News has the latest.
11: Renton and Federal Way both told their official varsity football season is over. The remainder of the season shut down. The Todd Beamer Titans, who play here at Federal Way Memorial Stadium, and Renton's Hazen Highlanders told in the midst of the season that their official varsity football season is done. It comes down to roster size and the potential for injuries. The worry is both teams' rosters so thin, they could be an injury away from being unsafe.
8: I'm Jeff Pogula. 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
14: 34-minute drive time on the northbound side of I-5 if you're coming up from Bowen Field through Shoreline. 29-minute drive time if you want to jump down to the express lanes. Save yourself 5 minutes on the southbound side if you're coming down from Shoreline through Bowen Field. Still about 22-minute drive time, so we're in really good shape on the southbound side. 405 is still pretty decent. Anywhere from Linwood as you make your way down into Bellevue and then Bellevue down to Tukwila. Still got a little bit of sluggishness through the 44th Lake Washington Boulevard exits, so give yourself a couple extra minutes through there. And cleaned up that earlier problem on the northbound side of I-5 as you're coming up from Olympia to Tacoma. You're still dealing with about a 30-minute drive time through there. 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
15: A little cloudier today through tomorrow morning. Can't rule out a stray sprinkle either. Temperatures in the 60s the next few days, and the sun comes

0: Got to check this out. 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And that comes from the marriage and money event that he and Rachel have done. So you don't want to miss out on any of this. Jay is in Canada. Hi, Jay. How are you?
1: I'm fine, thank you. How are you?
0: Better than I deserve. What's up?
1: I appreciate you taking my call, and I'm looking forward to hearing your perspective. I own a construction company and a development company here in our province that I essentially started from nothing in 2021. We generated about $128,000 in revenue for the first year, and now we're forecasting about $30 million in our fiscal year. We've achieved this through disciplined cash management, carefully structured contracts, being very deliberate, not overextending, et cetera, and just managing our money almost weekly. And today we have good cash reserves. Our vendors are paid up to current at the end of every month. And our goal is to eventually have enough cash reserves to cover any outstanding debts on our books.
0: Well done.
1: But thank you. With that, we believe we've actually accomplished a lot of it with very little debt and just utilized our other companies to use essentially self-fund. But over the years, several advisors and other business individuals have encouraged us to develop a strong commercial banking relationship to essentially pursue operating line of credit and basically to allow our company to grow. We tried that for a while to engage with the banks, but because we didn't borrow, they didn't seem interested until all of a sudden the company's bigger. We're trying to find out now, are we missing something? Several advisors have encouraged us to do this. Should we be pursuing it to grow our company?
0: Yeah, the only thing you're missing is firing those advisors. Because you're way smarter than they are. You have organically grown a company from $128,000 to $30 million in 5 years. That's called stud.
2: And you owe nobody anything, brother.
0: You don't need any advisor. You need a T-shirt that says defiant, not compliant.
1: Well, yeah.
0: You're a stud, man. Any advisor that's telling you to go into debt to grow a company when you've organically grown it with organic cash that fast, this is a moron. 80% of the small businesses in America fail. Number one cause of failure is cash flow shortage. Definition of cash flow shortage is caused by two things. One is they screw up their tax planning and get behind with a stupid government. And two is they go into debt. And as soon as there's a pinch, as soon as there's a slowdown in their space, they get run out of business because they owe the bank, because the bank owns their butt. And I'm not selling my butt to the bank. No, man, you've won. End of story. Touchdown. I'll tell you, Ramsey started on a card table in my living room 38 years ago. We've never borrowed a dime, and we'll do $300 million in revenue this year. 100% of it is like you've done it. Tough contract management, cash management, retained earnings, and organically poured our profits back into growth.
1: Yep.
0: And we don't buy it if we can't pay for it. And you know what? You know who goes broke faster? There's two areas of business that are the fastest going broke. The highest probability of failure, a stupid restaurant, and people in the construction and real estate development business.
1: Yeah.
0: They die like flies as soon as the economy shifts.
1: Mm.
0: You've seen it because you were in the business as an employee before you started this, weren't you?
1: Yep, for about 25 years.
0: You had to have some experience to be able to do this as fast as you did it. You didn't just make this all up in the last 4 years. So that's how I know that. So you've seen it. These guys, they over-leverage, betting on the lots are going to sell. We're going to develop this. We're going to plat it out. It's going to sell out. And then the economy slows down for whatever reason. Somebody says something like COVID, and everybody freezes and runs and hides in their basement. And the whole stinking thing shuts down, and you're bankrupt if you owe a bank.

0: I would agree.
1: But you're not bankrupt. And guess what else?
0: No.
1: You'll be buying out your competitors at pennies on the dollar when they all hit the wall.
0: Yeah. Is there a point where maintaining a level of financial independence becomes too conservative and it slows down your growth?
1: It does slow down your growth, but it increases your sustainability. It's a trade-off.
0: Okay.
1: Debt equals risk.
0: Okay.
1: And debt speeds up your growth, but increases your risk more than it speeds up your growth.
0: Okay.
2: And let me challenge you on the word growth. Well,
1: dude.
2: Like, for what?
1: I mean, what? I mean, what kind of hockey stick do you want? Look at your growth.
0: Well, I think what happens is, as larger projects, so we've been blessed with great projects and great clients, and so we focus on the clients.
1: Yeah.
0: But as a larger project comes, like we had one that came and it really changed the trajectory of our company,
1: mm-hmm.
0: and we structure our contracts accordingly.
1: Exactly.
0: And now we're being asked about the next step, so it's another structure to ensure there's cash flow because we don't ever want to not pay people.
1: Yes, exactly.
0: And so
1: you're doing it perfectly, and sometimes you walk away from a deal. All right?
0: Yes.
1: Because of that. So we had a large household name retailer come to us about 15 years ago and say, we want a custom made for our brand, white label brand, with Ramsey on it, package of your goodies. I'll just call it that, okay?
0: Mm-hmm.
1: And we said, yeah. And it was a $10 million order in the days that we were about a $30 or $40 million business. So it was a game changer. It was a major deal, right? And we're all excited and dancing in the streets and popping champagne corks and everything else. And then they sent in the contracts, and the contracts said they had full returns. So translation, we do $10 million worth of product, send it, put it on their shelves with their $8 an hour shelf organizing guy, and he puts it in the back of the shelf instead of the front of the shelf. Nobody buys it, and they send it all back to us and want all of their money refunded.
0: Mm.
1: And guess what that stuff's worth because I got their name on it? Nothing.
0: Yeah.
1: It goes into a dumpster. And so I'm like, guys, we can't do this. And we walked away from the deal because the terms of the deal made it suicidal.
0: Gotcha.
1: And, but that didn't have anything to do with borrowing money, but that's you negotiating that bid or walking away from it, because all business is not good business. Please, man, please, please. You are doing so good. Trust you. You're the smartest guy in this whole conversation, not any of the people you're talking to, and certainly not some stupid butt banker. Wow. You are incredible. Keep it up. Hey, guys, we are doing Entree Leadership Master Series, teaching you how to grow a business from my card table to a $300 million company, November 8th through the 13th. 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
13: Accident around 516. This would be on the west side of I-5, causing all sorts of slowdowns, especially on Pacific Highway as you make your way to 516, as you make your way to I-5 as well. On the eastbound side, it's a little slow right around Military Road as you make your way over to I-5, but yeah, the westbound side is much more busier. I-5 northbound, if you're coming up from Boeing Field through Shoreline, you are still dealing with about a 34 minute drive time, and about 28 if you want to jump to the express line. 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Holidays season starts at Lowe's in the Northwest News Radio Traffic Center. 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
1: We're going cruising. Yeah, baby. You going to go with us? Come on, man. Listen, if you're baby step 4 or beyond, which means you're out of debt, everything but the house, and have your emergency fund, that's when we tell people, baby steps 4, 5, 6, and 7. 7 is your 100% debt-free. Then it's time to go on vacation, buy an upgrade car, as long as you're paying cash for it and hitting your other goals, that we go from intense to intentionality. So if you're baby step 4 and beyond, we want you to join us for the Live Like No One Else cruise, because we teach people to live like no one else so that later they can live and give like no one else. I'll be there along with my wife and Rachel Cruz and Dr. John Deloney and George Camel and Jade Warshaw, and Natalie Grant will be our special musical guest, Grammy Award-winning Christian artist, absolutely incredible lady. We have incredible events on the ship the entire time. Each of us will be speaking and teaching, and instead of having shows every night, you got us. Okay, that's what's going on. And that will be like doing Smart Money Happy Hour, and Rachel and John are going to do a money and marriage thing, and we're going to do an entree leadership thing, and then I'm going to be talking about legacy and what happens with wealth and your kids, and we're going to work you through all that stuff. So those of you that are hitting some other, you're hitting some other gears here, we're going to give you a place to celebrate that, have a milestone, and continue learning on the next part of your journey. So Western Caribbean on the Holland America, which is not the Walmart of the seas. This is the good stuff. I don't go on the cheap cruises, okay? I'm a snob. So we're going to Grand Cayman, Cozumel, Half Moon Cay, Jamaica. Sweet! And this ship is incredible. And we'll do the world's largest debt-free scream while you're on there, too. It's pretty cool. and very neat and just incredible. We're going to, each of us will be doing stuff, pop-up stuff all throughout the week. We're going to be on the ship with you the whole time, and we're not jumping in, jumping out. We're going to be there, and we want to walk with you and have you enjoy this. So your Baby Step 4 will be on March 14th through the 21st. There is a few cabins left. We can still get you on. The last cruise we did was a complete sellout. This one we expect to be as well. We've got from now until March to make that happen, but I don't think it's going to be anywhere near that long. So if you want a cabin, you should put down a deposit now. Check it out right now. March 14 through 21, next fall, next spring, we want you to go with us on the Holland America. It's absolutely incredible. The Live Like No One Else cruise. Check it out at RamseySolutions.com or click the notes and click the link in the show notes. Princess is in Fort Campbell. Hi, Princess. How are you?
14: Hi, Dave. Hi, John. Okay. My question is that my husband is getting out of the military. We just started working the Baby Steps back in October, so it's been about a year now, and we have $21,839 on a car loan. That's the rest of our debt. But we stopped paying off our debt because since he's transitioning out and he's not retiring, he's just separating from the military, we started saving an emergency fund so that way, like, if it's hard to get a job or...
1: When does he leave the military?
14: So March 2027.
1: Okay, and what does he make now?
14: $1,900 the first and the 15th.
1: Okay, $4,000 a month, so he's making us like $60,000 a year. Okay, so what's he going to do with his life now that he's not in the military starting in March?
14: So he's doing an internship right now for welding. So he'll be going into an apprenticeship for welding.
1: And what will that pay?
14: We're not sure. We don't really know.
1: Then why are you doing it?
14: Well, he wants to get out.
1: Well, that's asinine. I'm going to take a job and I don't know what it pays? Of course you know what it pays, or you wouldn't be doing it.
14: Okay.
1: Right? I want to know what it pays. By the way, welders can make $100,000 a year in the right situation. Mm-hmm. But they can also make nothing because they didn't have a plan. So I want you to, I mean, he's doing an apprenticeship from now until March. He ought to be ready to go to work in March. And what's he going to get paid, and
14: right,
1: who's he going to go to work for? I'm sorry?
14: Right now he's just learning about, like, doing an internship, learning about welding while he's still in the military.
1: I know.
14: So when he gets out, they're going to put him with the union.
1: Why?
14: I guess that's how it works.
1: No.
14: We're not sure.
1: No, there's welders that are non-union, and there's welders that are union. Okay, so here, this is the core problem. This is what I was driving at. This is why I was asking all these questions. The way you're describing, he's going to come out of the military and make absolutely, and you're planning for him to make absolutely no money. Bad plan. Okay. I want him to get a raise the first day he's not in the military anymore. That's a better plan.
14: Mm-hmm.
1: He needs to do something different. Either non-union or non-welding. I don't care. But he needs to go do something with his life that gives him instant money the day he leaves the military. You have freaking 7 months to plan this. But it's going to happen to you if you don't happen to it. So y'all need to get, like, proactive on this. And then the car is not a concern. See, you're planning to fail. I've got to pile up savings, and do I sell my car to get ready to be homeless? You know, do you work?
14: No, I'm staying at home with the children.
1: How many children?
14: I have 3 children, a 6, 4, and 18-month-old.
1: Wow, you got your hands full. Okay, so we need to have a talk tonight, you and him, that says
14: okay. We
1: need a better plan. A plan where we know how much money we're going to make, and a plan on exactly how we're going to get there and how fast we're going to get there. And if he's going to make a little bit less at an apprenticeship for 3 months after the military, but then he's going to make a lot more after that, fine.
14: Mm-hmm.
1: But if he's going to be in a 3-year apprenticeship at $30,000 a year, screw that. Go do something else.
14: Okay.
1: Okay, so figure this out. But if it's a step back for 3 months and then you start making $100,000 after that, okay, that's fine. Let's sell the car and pile up some cash. I'm with you then, right? But we got to know where we're going with this. We can't just let this all just randomly occur. Because, you know, you got to tell your life what to do or your life's going to be screwed. It will run over you.
2: And there is a lot of talk, and we talk about it here, a lot of talk with the trades and the amount of money you can make in the trades and the amount of life you can provide for your family in the trades. But I also have people in my world that are certified tradesmen of various sorts that are have run aground because that's not a magic ticket any more than a four-year degree is a magic ticket.
1: No.
2: You still got to go out there and work real hard, have a plan, know who's going to pay you, have jobs, have some business sense. All that stuff still applies.
1: Okay, so here's the thing. The military is taking care of you, and you hadn't had to think about it.
2: Right.
1: Now you think the union's going to take care of you, and you don't have to think about it. This is a good way to be broke the rest of your life. You have to think about it.
2: Right.
1: And the union is not going to take care of you. And the welding trade is not going to take care of you. It's your job to take care of you. Union might be a way that you take care of you. That's fine. I'm not mad at union. But don't rely on some, don't, if you got a corporate job, corporate's not going to take care of you. Corporate will piss on you. So at first crack, they're going to get you. So don't, you know, you got to count on your plan and the way you're going to do this, and this is the way I'm going to be a welder because this is the way that welders make the most money the soonest.
2: And here's a dollar amount I want to make. I'm going to reverse engineer that with my welding. How can I go make that dollar amount?
1: Exactly.
2: And then I'm going to go scratch and claw to get that. Like, I'm going to have a goal already.
1: So I make 60 a year. I need to make 60 a year starting in March.
2: That's right.
1: That's my start. I'm going to start with that assumption.
2: And so what jobs do I have to make 4,000 plus benefits if I'm on my own?
1: But you're going to be sitting around scratching your armpit a year from now wondering what happened, and you're on welfare.
2: Right.
1: If you don't lay this out and let there's no cavalry coming. I appreciate his service to our country. Thank you for that. Thank you for the sacrifice you've made as a wife and a mother for your husband being in the military. Thank you for that. And I want your return to be that you go out there and have a great life after the military.

0: 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We're still covering the Northwest. Our commitment hasn't changed. Traffic is next.
1: Hey guys, Dave Ramsey here. 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
4: This is a special report from ABC News. I'm Michelle Franzen. The Vatican announcing following Pope Leo's surgery that doctors have determined the pontiff has lung cancer and the lower lobe of his right lung was removed. ABC News medical consultant Dr. Darian Sutton has details.
5: He has a diagnosis of pulmonary adenocarcinoma. To be clear, this is a form of lung cancer, the most common form of lung cancer. It represents about 40% of all lung cancers that are diagnosed, and it can even happen in those who have not smoked before.
4: The Pope announced Sunday that a nodule had been found on his lung during a routine checkup. ABC's Tom Sufi Burridge is outside the Vatican.
6: The Pope was in the operating room for 3 hours. That the surgery lasted approximately 90 minutes, according to the Vatican. They say the surgery was, quote, successful, and there were, quote, no complications.
4: The 71-year-old is the first American pontiff. The Vatican says the Pope Leo is resting at Gemelli Hospital in Rome. This is ABC News.
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8: I'm Jeff Kozula. Here's what we're following. A man whose body was found inside a gas station across the street from Seattle Center was shot to death. Seattle Fire Department was called just before 6 a.m. this morning. Officers say the incident was at the 76 gas station at Denny and Broad. No word what led up to that shooting. The city of Shelton's license plate camera network was included in hundreds of immigration-related searches by outside law enforcement agencies. An internal police audit flagged more than 940 outside agency searches. All were logged between April and October of 2025 under previous nationwide sharing settings. And a report shows nearly every part of Washington state was affected by wildfire smoke this past year. Central and northeastern Washington had the worst air quality, according to the Department of Ecology, followed by southeast and western Washington. I'm Jeff Pogela. This is Northwest News Radio.
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14: Brand new accident on the southbound side of 405 right at 522. Got a bunch of vehicles off to the right shoulder and right lane. So give yourself a couple of extra minutes. If you're coming down on the southbound side, you're going to start hitting those brakes right around 112th Avenue and ride those through the accident scene. But once you get past that, it looks like it's pretty much smooth sailing all the way down till about Bellevue. And then you got some light traffic merging all the way through. Let's call it Newcastle. So give yourself that extra time. I-5 northbound, if you're coming up from Boeing Field through Shoreline, still got about a 34-35 minute drive time, 29 minutes on the express lanes, and on the southbound side about a 23-24 minute drive time. 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
15: Today, tomorrow, low 60s, mostly cloudy with the sun coming back out tomorrow afternoon. Watch for a few spotty sprinkles or even a light shower tomorrow morning. I'm in the Como Weather Center. I'm meteorologist George Waldenberger, Como 4 News.
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1: In the lobby of Ramsey Solutions on the debt-free stage, Monty and Carr are with us. Hey, guys, how are you?
16: Super.
17: I'm amazed.
1: Welcome, welcome. Where do you all live?
16: Raleigh, North Carolina.
1: Fun. Well, welcome to Nashville to do a debt-free scream. So how much have you two paid off?
17: $497,002.69.
1: And how long did this take?
17: 6 years and 3 months. But it's really been a 25-year journey.
1: Sure.
18: Y'all, that's $500,000.
1: Yeah,
18: congratulations, man.
1: And your range of income during the 6 years?
17: I'm so nervous. It's gone out of my head. I don't know. We probably started at 60, and I don't know. We're probably at 120 now. Sorry, Dave.
1: That's okay. What do y'all do for a living?
17: We have our own business. I'm
16: mobile home parks.
1: Oh, good.
17: Yeah,
1: that's a good business. Okay, good for y'all. Well done. So, what was the $497,000 in debt on?
17: Well, it was all business, but it just because when I hit bottom 6 years ago, it was in business. I'm a pretty much an equal opportunity debtor, and never saw a loan or an interest rate I didn't like. So it went the gamut. It was on cars, credit cards.
16: He had 26 credit cards. I want you to know that. 26 credit cards and had mortgaged the house twice.
1: Wow.
18: All okay. To keep this business afloat?
16: Yeah.
17: Right.
1: A player.
17: Yeah.
1: So, player, what happened? What woke you up? Well, 6 years ago, something happened.
17: See, I first want to say, John, I grew up down the street from you on Interstate 10.
18: No way.
17: On the Pecos River, a little town called Ozona, Texas.
18: Very cool, yeah.
17: And Dave, you've been working with me for 25 years. And,
1: First 19, I didn't do too good. What happened?
17: What happened
1: 6 years ago?
18: That's one hard head versus a hard head, man.
17: I can't believe I'm here. I never thought I'd get here in all that time. And, anyway,
16: Years ago, COVID happened. And so all the people who were in our four mobile home parks, wouldn't be able to pay the lot rents and the mobile home rents, and therefore we wouldn't get paid, and then we wouldn't be able in turn to pay the mortgages on the four mobile home parks. And that's when he told me that we were in debt for that much.
17: Mm. We had set up our marriage right out of, we met in Bible college, right after Bible college, and I would make money and pay the bills, and she would have children and raise them. And boy, did she raise some good kids. But we didn't know. I had some kind of compulsive streak. And it took coming to a serious bottom before I actually.
1: Okay, so COVID scared the crud out of you. And that was your wake-up call. And then what happened?
17: Well,
1: you said, this guy I'm listening to all this time, I'm actually going to do the stuff now? Is that it?
17: I was right about over-debting. And we'd been broke two, three times before, and here we are going broke again, and we lost half the business. And by the grace of God, we kept half of it. And I had to deal with the compulsion. I got lucky. A guy told me about a 12-step program I could get in, and that took care of that compulsion. And all your stuff worked great. And even though our first that first year, our top line was cut in half, the bottom line doubled from the year before. And every year since then, it's
16: there were a lot of miracles. A lot of miracles.
17: And we scrapped the business model of I make the money and pay the bills and you raise the kids, and we got her involved, and we started having a weekly spending plan meeting. And we went to our daughter-in-law. All our kids took financial peace, and it worked for them. It just wouldn't work for me. And they showed me how they used every dollar. And the first 3 months that we worked together failed. All three, we couldn't make it work, but we were failing together. And then that fourth month, it worked. And we've done 77 months now with a weekly spending plan meeting and using that every day. We look like a couple of teenagers on a date. We're looking at our phones, going through each line item, just talking about each line item on our spending plan. And
1: there's a picture of you on a cruise.
16: Mm-hmm.
17: That was my thank you to her for
1: when you got out of debt. That was the payoff.
16: Yes.
1: Yeah.
16: On our anniversary on August 11th.
1: I love it. Good for you.
16: 47th wedding anniversary. We hit the last payment button on that day.
1: Hit the reservation button next on the ship.
17: Oh no, I made that ahead of time.
1: Oh, you were on the ship when you paid it off.
17: Mm-hmm. She,
1: I like that.
17: Yeah,
1: that's cool.
17: I have a video of her making the last payment because she didn't do any of the debting. It was all me. And so she hit that last button on that first day with a Golden Gate Bridge behind us and turned around. She makes the payment.
1: Yeah, that's iconic. That's epic right there.
16: Mm-hmm.
1: How does it feel when you're sitting there on that cruise ship hitting that button, and for the first time in your adult life, you're free?
16: I felt like a teenager.
17: And I didn't feel nothing. And I was happy she felt something. I said, I'll probably feel it next month when there's no payment to make. And the next month came, which was September. No payment. Didn't feel it. But at the end of the month, a week or so ago, doing reconciling the books and checking the P&L, I came down and here's this number on the line item, and then there's a zero, and I went, dang it, I didn't code something right. So I went back through all the month, where's my coding error, because there shouldn't be a zero, all these months have something, and I couldn't find it. And I went back to that zero, and I backed up on the line item was called interest expense.
1: Huh.
17: And it was truly a zero, and I had like a spiritual event. Because I had looked for the mistake, and there was no mistake.
1: Huh. You were free.
17: And my cruise was making a pilgrimage to Franklin, so that I could come here. And I thought it was going to be some of the personalities. When I saw you, I said, I'm not going to be able to talk today. Because you're one of the five or six guys in my life
16: Luke is doing all the talking.
17: And you never gave up on me. You don't know me, but I know you, and you never gave up on me. And
1: I'm so proud of you.
18: I'm looking at a woman next to you that never gave up on you either.
1: Yeah, amen.
17: She would stop me in my
1: 47
17: pacing.
1: Freaking years, mm-hmm. Yeah.
17: In my pacing around in my bottom when I couldn't eat and couldn't sleep for the nightmares, and she'd stop me while I'm pacing and she'd say, open your mouth. And she'd spray medicine in my mouth because she went to the doctor because I couldn't tell her what I'd done. I was all pushing those secrets down inside.
18: What's your marriage like now?
16: We've always had a good marriage, yeah.
17: But I will say there's no true intimacy in a marriage until there's first financial intimacy. It's been remarkable.
16: Well, you see, he got his degree in accounting from Texas Christian University. Mm-hmm. And so I thought, well, he knows his way around money. Yeah. So I don't have to worry about that because I just raised children, right? Yeah. And can I shout out to, hey, Lydia, hey, Jorma, hey, Stuart.
1: Yeah.
19: Very cool.
1: The Financial Peace University graduates, I like it. Way to go, guys.
19: I have a lot of respect for a man that looks himself in the mirror and says, I need to go get help. And he goes and gets the help he needs so he can be the husband and the father and the businessman that he needs to be. I'm proud of you, brother. That's
1: Amen.
19: Awesome.
1: Me too. I'm very proud of both of you. Very well done. Yeah. And I just love the story. It's just so redeeming that you hit the submit button on the cruise for the 47th anniversary cruise. That's perfect. That's perfect.
19: So, let's shout them out. Let's shout them out.
1: All right, here we go. You got to love it. Monty and Carr, $497,000 paid off in 6 years, making 60 to 120. Count it down. Let's hear a debt-free scream.
16: 3, 2, 1. We're debt-free!
1: Yeah! And they're sitting on the back deck of that ship yelling that. People thought they were weird. We think they're great.
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14: 405 southbound, right at 522, you're going to find the left lane remains blocked off through their EMS fire rescuer on scene. You got about a 45-minute drive time from Bothell down to Bellevue through that area. So, yeah, you might want to take I-5. That might save you a few minutes to jump over that to avoid what's going on 405 through that area. Other problems around town, just starting to see some volume build, especially on the southbound side of 405 if you're coming down from Bellevue in the Tukwila. So give yourself that extra time through there as well. Northbound side of SR 167 at 2 is starting to get a little bit busy through there. You got about a 5, maybe even a 6 minute delay starting to form. 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
1: scripture of the day, Colossians 3:2, set your minds on things above, not on earthly things. Joe Vitale said, a goal should scare you a little and excite you a lot. Louisa is in Atlanta. Hi, Louisa. How are you?
0: Hi, yes. Good afternoon. Thank you for taking my call.
1: Sure. What's up?
0: So I have about $103,000 worth of debt because I agreed to co-sign, or not co-sign, but rather finance things for my boyfriend.
1: Uh-oh.
0: Of
1: 3 years. Gross.
0: I grew up with your principles, ironically enough. I worked my way through college, never had any debt of my own, not a car, nothing. And I got pregnant, so we decided to stay together for our baby. He convinced me to open a business for him, so I also opened a credit card for the business, his ask. And that's a $22,000 balance. I also financed his truck, $60,000 balance.
1: Did you say he left?
0: No, he did not.
1: Oh, he's still there.
0: Together. He does not know I'm calling you.
19: Are you married? Are you still boyfriend?
0: No.
19: Okay.
0: We were never married.
1: And how old is your child?
0: My son is 2.
1: And what do you make a year?
0: I bring home about $5,100 a month.
19: How much does his business make?
0: So he's owed a lot in invoices right now, about $60K, but he hasn't received any payment in about 2 months.
1: What does he do?
0: It's a construction company.
19: Okay. How certain are you of these invoices versus him saying, no, they're supposed to be paying me?
0: I have asked for proof of the emails and the communication that he's kept with the GCs that are owing him.
19: Has he shown them to you?
0: Yes.
19: Okay.
0: The truck is $60,000 owed on it, but it's upside down because of the miles, about $10,000. And the financial entity that I financed it through does not do personal loans. I'm backed into a wall here. I want to get rid of all of this debt. He did receive a job offer to start as a project manager, and that starts in November, the first week of November.
1: Good. So what's he going to be making?
0: $90,000.
1: Okay. And he makes $90,000, and you make?
0: I make $85,000.
1: $85,000. Okay. So, mm-hmm. so you make $175,000 starting in November, and you owe $60,000 on a truck and $25,000 on a credit card. Okay. What would I do if I were in your shoes? Number one, the two of you need to get aligned on the fact that we're going to clean this mess up and we're never doing it again and that this was a dumb idea.
0: Mm-hmm.
1: If you cannot get aligned on that, then you need to see a counselor, a therapist. Okay? Because you need to get married.
19: Or you need to...
1: Break up.
19: Or break up.
1: One of the two.
0: My fear is that if I leave, he's going to default on all of these payments and leave me with everything because he's legally not liable for any of it.
1: Yeah, but you make $85,000 and you can sell the truck, and then you will only owe a few thousand dollars, and you can work your way through this.
19: I don't want you staying with somebody who's unsafe that you feel coerces you into things you don't want to do, because the safety there will just continue to devolve.
1: Erode.
19: Yeah, it'll go away.
1: Yeah, you started taking your power back when you started demanding he get a job and I want to see the invoices. And he started listening, which was the good news. Okay?
0: Yeah.
1: So the coercion changed directions. You started coercing him, which is good, for his own good. And so if he's going to stand up, be a man, take a job, and clean the mess up, and he's husband material, if he's not, then it's time for him to move on and you clean up this mess and go, I just did a really stupid thing.
0: If I were to leave, I would need the truck and the personal credit card at least paid off so that I can afford to live by myself with my child.
1: Yeah. Well, here's an idea. Before you live in a toxic situation, just let them both go into default and live on your money and pay your bills. And when they come calling, then you can work out a deal with them. Both of them. Let them repo the truck.
19: I'm way more worried about your safety, ma'am, than I am about this stupid truck.
1: Yeah. You've got this perception that this is golden handcuffs or some kind of toxic handcuffs, and it's not. Just stop paying it. If he leaves, just stop paying it. Tell him where the truck is. Give him his address. Tell him go pick it up as soon as possible. Please repo it now. And guess what? I bet you he'll find some money. All of a sudden,
19: or they'll sue you for the sue you for the difference, and you'll owe them $20,000 or whatever. And yeah. You can say, I don't have that money. I'm a single mom. I will pay you when I can, or we'll come up with a payment arrangement.
1: Yeah, just don't pay.
0: Should I borrow from my 401k those $10,000 to just get rid of it?
1: Are you not listening?
19: No. I know you're scared. I can hear it. Are you safe, hon?
0: Yeah, I'm in my car.
19: No. I know, but when you go home to your house tonight with this boyfriend, are you safe?
0: Yeah.
1: I don't think I believe you anymore. I think you need to move out tonight.
19: Yeah.
1: Go find your family in the area.
0: No, my family. My mom lives in Florida. The rest of my family lives in South America.
1: Okay. I think you need to go get a place to stay, a women's shelter or something, and get your child and get out of there. I don't think you're safe, and I think you know it. And you're putting up with a bunch of BS off this guy because of a truck payment. Nah, forget it. Just let him have the truck.
19: You're worth way more than this.
1: You're worth way more than this whole situation. It's just a little bit of credit. So what? You're acting like this stuff has more power than it does, and it only has the power if you give it power. If you're not safe, you need to be gone when he gets home tonight. You hear me? Hello?
0: Hello, yeah,
19: okay.
0: I said okay.
19: Online and put a freeze on all of your credit so he can't take out any more loans against you.
0: Okay.
1: And then just go, hey, dude, you know, you need to pay this bill because, by the way, I'm going to sue you for child support.
19: Well, he needs to pay that anyway.
1: I know. I'm going to make sure he does.
0: I was just hoping to have a relationship with him as co-parents because we're always going to be in our child's lives. And
1: no, not necessarily.
19: Not necessarily. If he's an abuser,
1: he's not going to be in anybody's life.
19: That's right.
1: Go to jail. Do not pass go.
19: We're going to solve all those problems after we solve the chief issue in your situation right now, which is safety. Okay?
1: Yeah. You're talking to two guys. You don't co-parent with a gorilla. You co-parent with someone who's functional. And so this is simple. And we don't worry about their income or whatever. So if you're not safe, you need to get out of there. And I can't tell if you're just emotional and you're scared of this debt or if you're truly not safe. I can't tell with the tears where they're coming from. But if you're not safe, you need to be gone when he gets home tonight. Screw the debt. Screw him. He's not a father. He's an abuser. If you're not safe, that's what it is. Time to walk, little sister.
19: Yeah.
1: Now, if you're safe and you're just scared of the debt and you feel ashamed because you got manipulated, then you push through this and you go see a therapist. But I think you said you're seeing someone. Why don't you call your therapist when you get off the phone and tell them what we just told you?
19: Yeah. ASAP.
1: And if your therapist has any kind of backbone, they're going to get you out of there this afternoon if they think there's abuse going on. So get on the phone with your therapist. Make that promise to Christian. I'm going to put you on hold. We're going to make sure we get some people come around you and make sure you're okay, kid. Good gracious.
19: Dave, I don't like that at all.
1: I feel pretty helpless right this second. I don't like that feeling.
19: Either.
1: Especially when I want to find a construction boy and pound him. But anyway.
19: Yeah,
1: it doesn't help me at all.
19: And people call the show with regularity with debt issues or relationship challenges. Listen, the only thing that matters in these situations, first and foremost, are you safe?
1: Yeah.
19: And I know leaving
1: you can't
19: with
1: start from anywhere else.
19: That's right. Leaving with a child is a big responsibility. It comes with a lot of burden. It comes with a lot of disruption. I get that. And your safety is worth every single bit of that disruption.
1: That puts this hour of the Ramsey Show in the books. We'll be back with you before you know it. In the meantime, remember, there's ultimately only one way to financial peace, and that's to walk daily with the Prince of Peace, Christ Jesus. If you want to win with money in 2026, you can't keep living normal. Normal's broke. 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
6: From ABC News, I'm Michelle Franzen. Following today's surgery to remove a nodule from his lung, the Vatican announced Pope Leo has been diagnosed with lung cancer. ABC News medical consultant Dr. Darian Sutton says it is pulmonary adenocarcinoma, the most common form of non-small cell lung cancer.
8: The reassuring news is that if this lobe was removed and it was found that there was no other signs of spread, this may be a curative procedure. But of course, we need to wait for the further formal pathology reports. That includes genetic testing, as well as making sure that what was removed was the complete mass and that there was nothing left.
6: The Vatican says the 71-year-old pontiff is resting in his room at Gemelli Hospital in Rome and is in good spirits. The White House announced Kimberly Guilfoyle was asked to resign as a U.S. ambassador to Greece amid corruption allegations. In a social media post, Guilfoyle denied those allegations.
9: Guilfoyle was engaged to the president's son, Don Jr., for 4 years. She's facing corruption allegations, including that she allegedly tried to pressure a Trump donor to pay off her $100,000 credit card bill before her confirmation hearing. On Monday, the president said he was looking into firing Guilfoyle, saying, quote, we're not happy. Karen Travers, ABC News, the White House.
6: President Trump will be in Alaska and Nevada today, campaigning for Republicans locked in tight congressional races ahead of the midterm elections. The economy remains the main issue for voters. Gas Buddy shows the national average for regular unleaded is $4.33 a gallon. In Las Vegas, Dwayne Davis, known as Keefe D, was sentenced for his murder conviction linked to the drive-by shooting of rapper Tupac Shakur in 1996.
25: This is 40 years to life with the two consecutively, 20 years to life. So that means when he is 103 years old, Dwayne Davis, if he is still alive, can then go and try to get parole. But until then, he says he's going to appeal if his appeal...
6: ABC's Alex Stone. On Wall Street today, stocks closing lower. 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
6: In France today, more unrest as student-led protests escalated in the streets of Paris. Demonstrators demanding better conditions and resources at public high schools and universities. Police clashed with protesters. ABC's Marcus Moore was there as well.
31: Police right now, riot police, using their crowd control measures, tear gas, and flashbangs to try to clear the crowd. And just a few moments ago, they had a water cannon that they were spraying on the crowd to clear them from these streets.
6: A renewed search to find the mysterious plane of Amelia Earhart that disappeared in the South Pacific is on, but researchers are facing challenges on that remote island of the giant meat-eating crabs that call it home.
2: This week, researchers from Purdue University have landed on the remote island of Nicomoraro, where Apple Maps first showed a grainy outline of what may be a plane covered in sediment, the nearest inhabited land 230 miles away. The island teeming with giant coconut crabs, which can grow up to 3 feet tall and weigh up to 10 pounds. Their pinchers so strong, the researchers have been forced to sleep on their boat. Amelia Earhart and her flight engineer Fred Noonan disappeared somewhere over the Pacific 89 years ago. Sherry Preston, ABC News.
6: Formula One announcing it will return to Africa, and Rwanda will host the race in the early 2030s. It will be the first race on the continent since 1993. I'm Michelle Franzen, ABC News.
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14: 204, thanks for listening to Northwest News Radio. Still ahead, a survey planned for Washington State Ferry Engineers and how a Washington University wants to help the national nursing shortage. We've got those stories and more coming up. But first, let's get a check of the roadways with Karen Trombley.
10: Nope, actually, Karen doesn't start for another hour. I'll do it for until then. How's that? We are still working a problem on 405 southbound as we approach 522. We got two left lanes blocked off through there. Unfortunately, it's the two left lanes that are only open at this time through that construction zone. So give yourself that extra time to work your way through that. Right now, from Linwood down to Bothell, that is about a 30, almost a 40-minute drive time because of that accident scene. So, yeah, you might want to take I-5 over to the 520 bridge or the 90 bridge if you can work your way down there and then reconnect 405 through there. That might actually save you a few minutes in sitting on I-405, but then we got rush hour delays in between Bellevue and Tukwila starting to form, and that is an additional 25, almost 30 minutes as well. So yeah, we're starting to see some very big delays on 405. Northbound, not as bad. If you're coming up from Tukwila to Bellevue, you're about an 18, 19 minute drive time through there. Northbound SR-167 ramping to the northbound side of 405. That is starting to get a little bit busier. You got about a 6 to 7 minute delay in that area. Let's head over to I-5, where it's still pretty busy. You got about a 21, 22 minute drive time on the southbound side of I-5. If you're coming down from Shoreline through Boeing Field on the northbound side, about a 39 minute drive time on the main lines. And if you want to use the express lane and save about 6 or 7, that's about a 32 minute drive time if you want to use those. In the Northwest News Radio Traffic Center, I'm Andy Bass.
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0: I'm Aaron Wright, in for Scott Carty today. Washington Ferry engineers will get a new salary review after last week's mass sick calls disrupted service. Northwest News Radio's Jeff Pogula explains why there's no immediate pay increase.
2: Widen the pay gap with engineers. The Washington State Standard now reports Governor Ferguson has ordered a new salary survey ahead of wage talks next summer. Navy says budget problems prevented a fix during the recent bargaining session. An arbitrator awarded no raise for the next contract, though talks can reopen. The union blames heavy overtime for poor morale and denies organizing the October 5th absences. Jeff Pogula, Northwest News Radio.
0: By 2028, our own federal government predicts this country will be short 265,000 registered nurses. Northwest News Radio's Brian Calvert reports on the school that wants to step in and fill part of that gap.
3: We're just 2 years away from that prediction, so the leaders at Gonzaga University have put together what they call an accelerated program offering a bachelor's degree in nursing in just 15 months. Gonzaga will accomplish this through a combination of online courses, hands-on clinical experience, and simulation-based learning on campus. Julie Walter, dean of Gonzaga School of Health Science, tells the spokesman review, quote, "The need for well-prepared nurses makes this the right time to open another pathway into the profession. Applications for the accelerated nursing program are now being accepted." Brian Calvert, Northwest News Radio.
0: Following a surge of ICE activity across the state, city council members passed a resolution to limit their cooperation.
4: In Resolution 542, the Burien City Council writes that ICE activities have, in their words, a significant and harmful impact on families and the community. And they outline their updated and unanimously approved sanctuary policy plainly. Quote, "City employees and officers shall not cooperate with, assist, or facilitate civil immigration enforcement activities." End quote. On top of this, city-owned or controlled properties and services, including food, transit, and land, will not be permitted for use by ICE or any other federal immigration enforcement agency. But a moratorium on detention centers is still on the table, and some activists that spoke to the council say that's very needed.
5: So our immediate demand is to put a stop to that now. There's clear model language in other cities like Renton and Tukwila and Seattle and then King County, right? That language has already been workshopped through their legal departments. The moratorium should not take any more time to deliberate.
4: Austin Smith, Northwest News Radio.
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0: A new expedition to locate Amelia Earhart's airplane. Here's ABC's Mike Dubusky.
6: So if I asked you to name some famous aviators, there's a couple big names that jump to mind, right? You've got Wilbur and Orville, the Wright brothers. You've got Charles Lindbergh. And you've got Amelia Earhart. Earhart set a ton of records over the course of her time as an aviator. She became the first woman to fly solo over 14,000 feet in 1922. 10 years later, she became the first woman to fly across the Atlantic Ocean on her own, only the second person ever to do that, behind Charles Lindbergh. Later that same year, she flew across the continental U.S. by herself. Yep, another first for a woman. Just a couple years later, she flew from Hawaii to California solo. No qualifier needed here. She was the first person ever to do that. Along the way, Earhart racked up awards like the Distinguished Flying Cross, given to her by Congress, or the National Geographic Medal, given to her by President Herbert Hoover, and documented by Pathé Gazette.
7: The whole of America is proud of you and your performance.
8: I do thank you sincerely.
6: But if there's one dark cloud that's hung over the Earhart story, it's the mystery of what happened to her. Again, from Pathé Gazette.
9: Only a short time ago, Amelia Earhart checked over every detail of her $80,000 flying laboratory in preparation for her round-the-world flight.
6: In 1937, Earhart embarked on her most daring journey yet, an attempt to do what no one had ever done before, circumnavigate the entire world by plane. Her and her navigator, Fred Noonan, made it more than 22,000 miles into that journey. Until...
9: Then to a waiting world came news of disaster as the plane failed to reach tiny Howland Island in mid-Pacific.
6: Earhart and Noonan disappeared somewhere over the Pacific. Despite one of the biggest search and rescue efforts ever undertaken until that point, no one has been able to find the plane, let alone...

0: alone any trace of the two people on it. But that hasn't stopped one Intrepid crew from trying.
1: I think it's a really good chant that this is the record of the Electra that was flown there in 1937 by Amelia Earhart.
0: That's Rick Pettigrew with the Archaeological Legacy Institute. He's one of the leaders of an expedition to a remote island in the Pacific Ocean called Nikumaroro. That's where his team of researchers believe, thanks to satellite images, the remains of that Lockheed Electra plane might be hiding.
1: Visually, we have imagery from recent satellite pictures, a helicopter video 2001, aerial photographs from 1938 taken by the New Zealand military. So all the evidence put together points to this spot as the likely location of the Electra.
0: That plane, by the way, is also known as the Flying Laboratory. It was built with the help of Purdue University. The school's Steve Schultz is also on the expedition and says Earhart's legacy looms large at the school.
2: Her pioneering spirit is, we like to say, is really part of our culture, part of the Boilermaker spirit.
0: The team successfully arrived at the island yesterday after an 830 nautical mile journey. Today is going to be all about clearing vegetation, getting equipment set up. Time is of the essence here. This is only a five-day trip. Weather and ocean conditions change fast in this part of the world. And that's not the only challenge they're facing. This is from an expedition there a couple years ago, documented by National Geographic.
3: Up to 3 feet across and weighing in at over 9 pounds, coconut crabs are the largest on Earth.
0: Yeah, it turns out thousands of these giant crabs live on Nikumaroro. This is from an expedition a couple years ago where researchers found these crabs can actually climb trees, plucking birds off branches for a light lunch. When scientists left half a pig carcass out for research purposes, it took the crabs of the island, helped by their strawberry hermit crab cousins, just a week to devour the whole thing, carrying the bones back to their underground lairs. Here's how one of the researchers in that Nat Geo piece explained it.
4: And the results are about the most disgusting thing you've ever seen. But it is very enlightening.
0: It is enlightening, not just because these crabs are forcing the crew of the expedition to sleep on the boat every night, but also because they might be key to finding the remains of Earhart and Noonan. Again, from Nat Geo.
5: So right now, the biggest hypothesis is to see if we can find a crab burrow with the remains of some human right at the site. That would be, like, unbelievable.
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7: The Dow Jones down 180 points, the S&P 500 down just over a point, and the NASDAQ down 42 points. It's 2:14.
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7: How are we looking out there, Andy?
8: Well, we don't have any mate-eating crabs to worry about. That was a weird story. But, yeah, we got some better news coming off of 405 into southbound right at 522. Everything has been pushed off into the apex. That's that little stretch of roadway in between the off-ramp and the main lanes in that white little stretch. So everything is off there according to the cameras that I can see. Maybe just a little bit beyond that, it's partially blocking that lane. But it's still causing a pretty big slowdown anywhere from Linwood to Bothell. You're still dealing with about a 30-minute drive time through that area. And then from Bellevue into the Tukwila area is an additional 30 minutes of drive time. So, yeah, we're starting to get real busy in that stretch of roadway. Heading over to I-5 southbound, yeah, you got about a 30-minute drive time if you're coming down from Shoreline through Boeing Field. Give yourself that extra time. On the northbound side, about a 40-minute drive time in between the same area if you want to save 7 minutes and go down to the lower level and hit those express lanes, please do. That will save you that 7 minutes through there. Bridges are up to speed. No reported problems through there. SR 167, a little slow in between Highway 18 as you make your way to Sumner. That's about a 5, maybe even a 7 minute delay. I-5 southbound anywhere from Olympia down, or Tacoma down to Olympia. And on the other side, you actually are running up to posted speeds. No reported problems through there. In the Northwest News Radio Traffic Center, I'm Andy Bass.
7: 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Tonight, clouds, lows in the low 50s. Tomorrow, a partly sunny day, highs climbing to the mid-60s. Thursday, Friday, mostly sunny, highs near 70 degrees. Saturday, chance of rain returns to the region. Outside right now, 63, cloudy in Everett, 61 in Olympia, 66 in Tacoma, mostly cloudy, 63 in Bellevue, cloudy, 63 right here in Seattle. Well, the Seahawks have to turn things around on a short week as they get ready to visit the Denver Broncos Thursday night in primetime. We'll get to see a matchup of two of the better coaches in the NFL. As usual, head coach Mike McDonald will call the defensive plays for the Seahawks against the Broncos' Sean Payton, who's developed his quarterback, Bo Nix.
9: It's kind of a tried and true scheme that that Sean's done over time, and I know he just took over play calling again, so the quarterback's playing at a high level, extends plays.
7: Both teams sit at 3-2, second place in their respective divisions. San Francisco 49ers linebacker Dre Greenlaw will miss the team's upcoming game with Washington. The NFL handed down a one-game ban for his headbutt on Seahawks linebacker Ernest Jones on Sunday. The incident happened during a dust-up on the sideline, leading to Greenlaw being ejected from the game. Late last night, this thing started slow, but boy, it turned into a great game as the Bills beat the Rams 37-34 in overtime. An upset on Monday Night Football. The Rams were favored in this one. I got that. You know what? That's why we leave the betting information out of this, because I can never remember which way was which. Buffalo moves to 4-1. The Rams slipped to 2-3. And you know what? Good for them. Kraken in Philadelphia to face the Flyers. They've won the first two on their current five-game road trip following victories in Detroit and Washington. 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We've got your tech news coming up.
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7: 222 here at Northwest News Radio. I'm Aaron Wright. Thanks for listening. The man charged with attacking a King County Metro bus with a machete has escaped home detention. According to Como News, 30-year-old Daniel Couch was confirmed missing earlier today. He's accused of damaging a bus on July 2nd in Seattle's Chinatown International District after the driver refused to let him board because he was armed. As of now, his location is unknown. We first reported on an early morning shooting at a local gas station this morning, and now we've got more details. Shortly before 6 this morning, officers responded to reports of an unresponsive man inside the 76 gas station across from Seattle Center. According to the Seattle police blotter, the store's clerk was found with a gunshot wound and was pronounced dead at the scene. So far, no arrests have been made. Broccoli seeds are being recalled due to potential salmonella contamination. Northwest News Radio's Lillian James with the details.
2: Gardeners Basics, Eden Brothers, and EAK Distribution are recalling certain lots of their broccoli seeds. The U.S. Food and Drug Administration says the products were distributed nationwide through online sales and direct-to-consumer shipping. So far, no illnesses related to the products have been reported. Consumers with the recalled seeds are encouraged to seal the product in a bag and discard it. You can also contact the company for a refund. More information can be found on the FDA's website. Lillian James, Northwest News Radio.
7: An investigation underway at Six Flags over Georgia after yesterday's deadly roller coaster accident. A rider was flung from his seat when a restraint on the Goliath became unattached. We're going to continue to bring you more on this story through the evening. Right now, it's time for traffic.
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7: How are we looking out there, Andy?
8: Ooh, extremely busy, especially on the southbound side of 405 if you're coming down from Linwood to Bothell. We squad officials on the scene of that accident in the apex. That's that little stretch of little roadway where the exit ramp and the main lanes end. So you could see them sitting off there. And a little bit beyond that, it looks like it shrinks down the two lanes because of the construction zone. So you're just merging through there with that accident scene. And yeah, you don't want to be anywhere near there. You're just dealing with about a 35, almost a 40-minute drive time on the southbound side of 405. Like I said, it between Linwood and Bellevue as you make your way southbound and then Bellevue down to Tukwila. Yeah, it's an additional 30 minutes of drive time. So definitely starting to see some heavy volume. Got a brand new accident, actually disabled vehicle 99 southbound right at Dearborn Street. Left lane is blocked off through there, Aurora Avenue. So give yourself a couple of extra minutes. And then again, I-5 northbound and southbound through Seattle is also starting to see some heavy delays. 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
24: The battle over Colorado River water has moved into federal court, with potentially devastating consequences for millions of Americans. The Washington Post reports that Nevada is suing the federal government over mandatory water reductions that could eventually slash its allocation by 71%. Las Vegas depends on the Colorado River for roughly 90% of its water. Nevada argues that the cuts threaten public health, economic stability, and communities already practicing aggressive conservation.
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7: You're listening to Northwest News Radio. Coming up, we'll tell you about another national store here in the Northwest hit by layoffs. We'll tell you when and where. It's 2:30. We're standing by for ABC News.
29: This is a special report from ABC News. I'm Michelle Franzen. Pope Leo has been diagnosed with lung cancer. The Vatican made the announcement following the 71-year-old pontiff's surgery earlier today to remove a nodule on his lung discovered during a recent checkup. Doctors say it is pulmonary adenocarcinoma. ABC's Tom Sufi Burridge is at the Vatican.
30: They say that the surgery went ahead as planned on Pope Leo to remember to remove that nodule on his lung, but the Vatican press office tonight is saying that the lower lobe of the right lung of Pope Leo has been removed during surgery using video-assisted techniques.
29: The first American pontiff will remain at Gemelli Hospital for the next week outside St. Patrick's Cathedral in New York City. Hannah Titus says Catholics will hold vigil for his recovery.
31: Well, we're all supposed to pray for each other, and he does carry the cross, and we all carry the cross for each other.
28: This is ABC News. When you need to know, Northwest News Radio. Here's Scott Carty with a quick review of our top local stories.
7: The Washington State Standard reports Governor Bob Ferguson has ordered a new salary survey for state ferry engineers ahead of wage talks next summer. This follows last week's mass service disruptions caused by several employees calling out sick at the same time. Leaders at Gonzaga University put together an accelerated program offering a bachelor's degree in just 15 months in nursing. The program hopes to help the nation's ongoing nursing shortage. Following a surge of ICE activity across the state, Burien City Council members have passed a resolution to limit their cooperation. Their policy says city employees and officers will not cooperate with, assist, or facilitate ICE enforcement activities, and city-owned or controlled services will not be used by ICE or any other enforcement agency. 2:32 now. Let's turn to some stories you haven't heard this hour. Thousands of employees are being let go as a nationwide grocery chain leans into artificial intelligence.
2: Kroger is the largest standalone U.S. supermarket chain operating local stores like Fred Meyer and QFC. Now it's laying off 3,000 corporate employees over the next 3 years. This comes as the company leans into AI to, quote, improve the customer experience, make work easier for associates, and produce better business outcomes, end quote. CEO Greg Foran started the job this past February and has a reputation for being tech savvy. Last month, the company outlined its AI strategy, including the three stages of its journey: assisted, augmented, and autonomous. Lillian James, Northwest News Radio.
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7: And let's find out what's happening in your commute with Andy Bass.
8: Well, officials are definitely making progress on that accident seen on 522. Nope, make that 405 southbound at 522. Everything is off to the right. Shoulder delays are starting to come down a little bit, but you're still dealing with about a 20, maybe even a 21-minute drive time in between Linwood and Bothell because of this accident scene. Hopefully, when a tow truck gets on scene, they will not have to close down another lane. Once you get past that, it looks pretty good all the way down to about the 90 bridge, and then you got some more heavy delays through the 90 bridge and then down to about Lake Washington Boulevard. So watch out for that. Disabled vehicle 99 Aurora Avenue southbound at Dearborn Street. Left lane blocked off through there. You got stop and go traffic from Ward Street, Broad Street down to that scene. So watch out for that. And then we got an accident on Olson Place right at Myers Way. Just slowing things down. That's just a little bit west of 99-509. So give yourself that extra bit as well. Heading down to the south sound, the southbound side of SR-160. You're up to a 30-minute drive time in between Renton and Sumner. You got a couple of pockets of heavy traffic through there. I-5 southbound from Tacoma as you make your way into Olympia is actually looking pretty good, running up to posted speeds. 512 westbound on the approach to I-5, that's a little slow. You're dealing with about a 5-minute delay. In the Northwest News Radio Traffic Center, I'm Andy Bass.
7: Clouds tonight, lows in the low 50s. Tomorrow, partly sunny, highs in the mid-60s. Thursday, Friday, mostly sunny, highs near 70 degrees. Outside right now, 63 cloudy in Everett, 66 in Tacoma, 63 cloudy right here in Seattle. It's 2:36. A 21-year-old murder suspect charged with killing 26-year-old Robert Blow in Federal Way in 2023 is facing new charges. Now, Snohomish County prosecutors allege Alusain Drama and another man were involved in the carjackings of three people in Linwood and Lake Stevens the same week as the shooting. The two men were also suspected of committing a violent home invasion robbery at the same time. The Everett Herald reports he pled guilty or not guilty to the murder charges and will head to trial later this month. The second suspect pleaded guilty to 9 total charges in 2025 and got a 30-year prison sentence. Criminal charges dismissed against a teen in connection with a stabbing incident at a Tacoma high school. Pierce County Judge Michael Schwartz agreed to a request from prosecutors to drop four counts of first-degree assault filed against a 16-year-old. This after new evidence supported the defense's claim that he defended himself from a robbery attempt while at Foss High School. The Tacoma News Tribune reports a social media post by one of the alleged victims showed that the four people the suspect was accused of assaulting and a fifth person conspired to rob him before the incident on April 30th. A total of six people were hurt in the incident. As the effects of the Big Beautiful Bill get closer, state leaders debate a new potential tax credit. Northwest News Radio's Austin Smith explains.
6: Starting next year, the reimbursement would come to those who donate to a list of approved scholarship giving organizations. You donate up to $1,700, and that exact amount comes back to you as a federal tax return. This won't be something that Washingtonians get unless Washington opts in. And reported by the Spokesman Review, one of the biggest players in education right now is a no. Superintendent of Public Instruction Chris Rakedahl urges Governor Bob Ferguson to abstain. He says this tax credit is actually a way to funnel public dollars to private education and that Washington public schools will simply lose out. Representative Jim Walsh, on the other hand, disagrees on Facebook, saying the superintendent's letter is sleazy. He also says that not opting into this tax credit would be, quote, stupid. Austin Smith, Northwest News Radio.
7: There's good news about killer whales. The Center for Whale Research says the population of K-Pod increased for the first time in two decades. Its 2026 census counted a total of 76 southern residents remaining here this summer. That's an increase from 74 last year. A total of two calves were added to the census date of July 1st, while two others born during the survey period did not survive. This is encouraging news. The center says it's important to remember that periods of growth have been followed by steep declines in population, and the data shows that southern residents are not reproducing at a rate needed to recover the population. Vacations are escapes most of us look forward to, but when air travel's involved, the excitement can drop for those with disabilities.
9: So SeaTac International Airport is looking to slow that down, giving families time to rehearse each step of the process, from getting a boarding pass, checking a suitcase, to moving through security, and finally boarding the plane. SEA's Wings for All program is inviting individuals with intellectual or developmental disabilities like autism, cerebral palsy, Down syndrome, and others to reduce stress, build confidence, and make flying more accessible for everyone. They're inviting passengers and families with disabilities to come to the airport at 12:30 Saturday to review the process with airport, airline, and TSA professionals who will help you feel more comfortable and confident to take flight. Denise Whitaker, Northwest News Radio.
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7: President Trump crisscrossing the country in an effort to drum up support ahead of the midterm elections. What's unusual, the president spending a lot of time in reliably red districts. ABC News Deputy Political Director Ben Siegel joining us now. Ben, the president is currently on a West Coast swing.
11: That's right. The president is going to places that we do not usually see on the battleground for the Senate and the House. But that's because he's really facing difficult economic headwinds. He's traveling out to Alaska right now. It's a state he won comfortably in 2024 before a trip to Montana and then Nevada as well. So he is all over the map, all in service of protecting Republicans, defending the House and Senate majorities. But facing tremendous economic and historic headwinds in doing so.
7: And the president's not alone. J.D. Vance currently in Texas doing his part to campaign for the GOP. The Senate race drawing a lot of attention, but it's not the only one you're keeping an eye on.
11: Yeah, I mean, the Senate race there is very competitive. And also the governor's race in that state. You've seen Greg Abbott running now for a third term, but again, facing a voter dissatisfaction with gas prices, with the economy in Texas as well. There have also been issues with school vouchers and data centers. So all kinds of issues that are popping up for Republicans in the governor's race there, and also a number of House races. We saw Republicans redistrict in that state, basically change the boundaries of their congressional map to benefit Republicans based on how people voted in 2024. But the challenge now is, of course, people feel very differently about Republicans, about the president. And will be interesting to see if any of those moves backfire on the Republican Party.
7: It's seemingly pulling out all the stops. The world's richest man is pouring $276 million to backing GOP causes. Ben, tell us, what is Elon Musk's part in all this?
11: Elon Musk was one of the president's top supporters in 2024, and he actually went in to join the administration and led that the effort to cut costs in the federal government, which ended up really being a political and PR disaster for the White House. It precipitated some of the drops in the president's approval ratings and generated all kinds of negative press, and also had a questionable impact on the federal deficit. But, nonetheless, they have shared a political alliance here. The president has been allied with many leaders in the technological field, certainly with the world's richest man. He is now pouring $250,000 again into help Republicans in this midterm cycle in a much less public, high profile way, not appearing himself on the trail, but, you know, funneling millions of dollars into these races, into Texas, where his company is, where he is headquartered, and then across the House map, helping to fund efforts to knock on doors, get out the vote, targeting voters, all in the service of really activating and energizing these low propensity Republican voters who helped elect Donald Trump in 2024. Will they show up in 2026? Is an open question, but certainly they will not waste any expense in trying to get them to turn out.
7: Ben, thanks so much for being here today and sharing your insight.
11: Thanks.
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1: This is a Bloomberg Money Minute. Because of higher interest rates, Wells Fargo, Citigroup, and J.P. Morgan Chase, three of the nation's biggest banks, set a fresh record in the summer's third quarter for profits from lending, a combined $56.5 billion in income off the interest paid by homeowners and others on loans. The president of the Federal Reserve Bank of New York today forecasting one more interest rate hike this year to drive inflation lower, and none likely needed at all next year. Well, that lifted stocks off their session lows. But with continued worries about higher oil prices and overspending on AI, stocks ended lower. At the close, the Dow down 180 points, the Nasdaq lost 42, the S&P down 2, and oil back above $94 a barrel. And hoping to attract and retain employees, Walmart says it plans to cover more than 250 prescription meds without charge for its workers. That includes some GLP-1 meds and insulin for those with diabetes. Tom Busby, Bloomberg Radio.
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8: All right, Aaron, some better news coming off of 405 southbound in Bothell. That earlier accident right at the 522 interchange was just cleared. And you've got some heavy delays still lingering around anywhere from I-5 down to the 522 interchange at about 10, maybe even 12 minutes worth of delays. Once you get past that, looks pretty good all the way until about, let's call it Northeast 8th Street. And you got some heavy delays all the way through the 90 Bridge as you make your way down to Lake Washington Boulevard. I don't see anything on the maps that would cause that, so give yourself that extra time through there. The disabled vehicle still trying to be wrapped up on Aurora Avenue, southbound right at Dearborn Street. Left lane blocked off through there. You got about a 10, maybe even a 15 minute delay, so give yourself that extra time as well. And still trying to clean up that little minor problem on Olson Place right at Myers Way. You got backed up to about 2nd Avenue, so it is causing a little bit of a delay. I-5 southbound, anywhere from South Center Parkway as you make your way down to Kent Des Moines Road. That's getting a little bit busier as well, maybe a 3 to 5 minute delay. And then the southbound side of SR-167 in between Renton and Sumner, you're dealing with about a 35 minute drive time. In the Northwest News Radio Traffic Center, I'm Andy Bass.
7: You're looking at clouds tonight, lows in the low 50s. Tomorrow, a partly sunny day, highs climbing to the mid-60s. Thursday, Friday, mostly sunny, highs near 70. Saturday, a chance of rain re-enters the picture. Outside right now, we got comfortable temperatures, but plenty of cloud cover. 61 cloudy in Everett, 64 in Puyallup, 65 in Tacoma, 63 in Bellevue, 63 cloudy right here in Seattle. Let's head over to the sports desk. The Kraken hoping for a third consecutive road win tonight as they head to Philadelphia to take on the Flyers. They're off to a good start, tied for third in the NHL's Pacific Division, just 2 points out at first. The Flyers, they're 0-7. Puck drops at 4 on the Kraken Hockey Network. Well, not looking like the Huskies will have Damon Williams at quarterback when they visit the Purdue Boilermakers this week. Head coach Jed Fish says the signal caller is dealing with a rib injury he suffered in that 41-24 loss to Iowa last week.
3: He's a day-to-day situation. He's got a rib injury, so we will monitor that each day on where he's at. But don't know more than that, just kind of waiting on imaging and then treatment and what that looks like.
7: Elijah Brown took over for Williams versus Iowa. He passed for 251 yards and three touchdowns while completing 72% of his passes on 39 attempts. He'll take the reps this week with the team's top offense in practice. The Bills last night, this was a great game. The Bills topped the Rams 37-34 overtime in Monday Night Football. Then on Thursday Night Football, the Seahawks battle the Broncos in Denver. That's a 5:15 kickoff on Amazon Prime. 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After this break, we've got a look at what happened on this day in history in the Almanac.
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7: 251 here at Northwest News Radio. I'm Aaron Wright. Thanks for listening. More missiles were intercepted around Saudi Arabia today as the Iranian-backed Houthis continue to hit the country and its energy infrastructure. The U.S. could get involved with assisting the Saudi Arabia military. Former U.S. ambassadors to Saudi Arabia, Michael Ratney, tells ABC News the Houthis are extending Iran's war strategy.
19: The Houthis are sort of learning from the Iranians. They see
0: or saw the ease with which the Iranians can extract leverage by closing the Strait of Hormuz, by attacking energy infrastructure. And in a way, they're mimicking that. They're closing the Bab el-Mandeb, that opening to the Red Sea through which a lot of Saudi oil exports go, closing at least for Saudis, and attacking Saudi infrastructure and Saudi civilian targets just as the Iranians had done.
7: At least six explosions were heard around Ukraine's capital, Kyiv, in the overnight hours, even as President Trump continues to say that he could negotiate a deal between Russia and Ukraine. The president announced a ceasefire deal over the weekend, but shortly afterwards, Russia hit a power plant in Ukraine. Before leaving for Alaska, President Trump defended his diesel oil deal with Russia that critics say could help Russians bankroll the war.
4: That's a diesel deal not for us. That's being released into the world. That's not being released to us. That's a diesel deal that's going to be released into the world for the world market, because the world market suffered with high prices.
7: Experts also warn the diesel that does get released won't help lower prices. Anthropic has put out a new warning about what it thinks its own technology could be capable of.
5: Anthropic predicts that its Claude AI technology could soon be capable of replicating itself on internet-connected devices, everything from smart TVs to smart ovens. This supposed model would be challenging to shut down, the company says, because there's no centralized place to shut it off. The concern is speculative, but it comes after Anthropic revealed some actual unintended model actions it's discovered, including one instance where Claude submitted an erroneous tip to Philadelphia police about an ongoing murder case. Mike Dubusky, ABC News.
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10: I'm Brian Calvert with the Almanac. A look at what happened on this day in history. It was this day in 1792. George Washington laid the cornerstone to the President's House at 1600 Pennsylvania Boulevard. 1914, the gas mask was patented by Garrett Morgan. And in 1978, Queen released this single. In 1983, the first cell phones were introduced. In 1994, long before Explorer and Chrome, the first Netscape Navigator web browser hit the World Wide Web. In 2021, William Shatner became the oldest person to reach outer space when he flew aboard Blue Origin mission, 90 years old at the time. In 2024, SpaceX completed the first recovery of a rocket as its Starship rocket booster is caught by a giant pair of mechanical arms. And on this day in movie history, on October 13th, 2023... Taylor Swift, The Eras Tour, is released in theaters. The concert film would become the highest-grossing concert or performance film of all time. That's today's Almanac on Northwest News Radio.
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7: How are we looking out there, Andy Bass?
8: Oh, we're definitely getting busy. Aaron Wright, southbound side of I-5, or northbound side. Let's start there. If you're coming up from Boeing Field through Shoreline, that's about a 43-minute drive time if you use the main line. 35 if you jump down to the express lanes, so you can save yourself about 8 minutes by using those. On the southbound side, if you're coming down from Shoreline through Boeing Field, yeah, that's about a 36-minute drive time with no express lanes open for you. So very busy through there. 405 still trying to recover from that earlier problem at 522. It looks like, for the most part, it has maybe a 2 to 3 minute delay through there. But once you get past that, anywhere from Bellevue as you make your way down to Newcastle, very heavy on the southbound side of 405. Same thing with the southbound side of the Valley Freeway or Valley Highway, SR-167 in between Renton and Sumner. That is about a 35, almost a 40-minute drive time. In the Northwest News Radio Traffic Center, I'm Andy Bass.
7: 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Clouds tonight, lows in the low 50s. Tomorrow, partly sunny, mid-60s. 63 cloudy right now in Seattle.
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29: From ABC News, I'm Michelle Franzen. The Vatican announcing that following Pope Leo's surgery today, doctors determined the pontiff has lung cancer and the lower lobe of his right lung was removed. ABC medical contributor Dr. Darian Sutton has more on the diagnosis.
33: He has a diagnosis of pulmonary adenocarcinoma. To be clear, this is a form of lung cancer, the most common form of lung cancer. It represents about 40% of all lung cancers that are diagnosed, and it can even happen in those who have not smoked before.
29: The Pope announced Sunday that a nodule had been found on his lung during a routine checkup. The Vatican says he will not hold meetings this week and will remain in the hospital. Mercedes Salib was outside New York City's St. Patrick's Cathedral and remained optimistic the first American pope will recover.
34: I think it's going to be fine.
35: Huh?
34: It's going to be fine.
29: The White House announced Kimberly Guilfoyle was asked to resign today as U.S. ambassador to Greece amid corruption allegations, including allegedly pressuring a Trump donor to pay off a credit card bill before her confirmation hearing. She denies the allegations. ABC's Karen Travers has more.
0: The president there really trying to distance himself from Kimberly Guilfoyle. At one point, he notably said that she wasn't a member of his family, that she dated his son for a long time. They were, of course, engaged for many years, but she was also a really important campaign surrogate, political surrogate for the president, advocating for him and his policies on television over many years.
29: President Trump campaigning in Alaska and on to Nevada tonight, with Republicans trying to hold on to key seats and control of Congress. The economy, the main issue for voters heading into the midterms due to the ongoing war with Iran widening and driving oil and gas prices up. Iran-backed Houthi rebels launching fresh attacks on targets in Saudi Arabia. The Saudi Energy Ministry confirming a building affiliated with Saudi Aramco, the country's oil company, was hit. No injuries were reported. 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
29: In Las Vegas, Dwayne Davis, known as Keefe D, sentenced to 40 years to life for the murder conviction in connection with the drive-by shooting of rapper Tupac Shakur in 1996, the judge issuing the maximum sentence.
11: 30 years after Tupac Shakur was shot and killed in Las Vegas, Dwayne Davis, the only man ever charged, was sentenced to prison for life with the possibility of parole after 40 years. At the sentencing, Shakur's sister speaking directly to the judge.
13: We lost something. But the whole, our whole generation lost something huge.
14: Alex Stone, ABC News, Los Angeles.
29: One of the Cornell 7 defendants asking a judge to silence the attorney for the woman accuser in the fraternity gang rape case. The attorney for Diego Sarabia says the media appearances could lead to threats. Here's ABC's Aaron Katursky.
15: Jane Doe's lawyer said defense attorneys were only trying to silence him because we have been so successful in rebutting their ineffectual attempts to undermine her story. All 7 fraternity brothers have denied Jane Doe's sexual assault and forcible drugging allegations that have Rock Cornell. There's a faculty vote of no confidence in the university administration expected tomorrow.
29: In Buffalo, New York, jury selection underway in the federal trial of Peyton Gendron in the Buffalo supermarket racially motivated shooting that killed 10 people. Gendron already serving life in prison without parole on state murder convictions. Michelle Franzen, ABC News.
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7: Karen, how are we looking out there?
16: Well, Aaron, the Tuesday drive is picking up through Bellevue, southbound 405 in between 520 and the I-90 bridge connection. And truckers and drivers alike, I-90 West, Snoqualmie to 405 in Bellevue. You're looking at a little over 30 minutes. A northbound I-5, Linwood to Everett, less than a 30-minute ride. As you make your way through downtown Seattle, northbound I-5, slow before and through the work zone over the Ship Canal Bridge. Southbound, you're slower before and after 520. Construction is closing the 520 eastbound off-ramp to Motlake Boulevard. Also closing the Motlake Boulevard on-ramp to 520 westbound. These ramps are closing tonight at 10 through 6 a.m. tomorrow morning. And right now you're looking at a 50-minute ride Seattle south to Federal Way on I-5. 18 west jamming up at I-5 with the Tuesday drive. And you got 35 minutes south on 167 Auburn to Puyallup. 37 minutes as you make your way southbound in the south sound Tacoma to Olympia. And northbound drivers Bellevue to Linwood on 405. It'll take you 42 minutes in your you're crash-free in the Northwest News Radio Traffic Center. I'm Karen Trombley.
7: Clouds tonight, lows hanging out in the low 50s. Tomorrow, a partly sunny day, highs in the mid-60s. Outside right now, great temperatures, plenty of cloud cover, 61 in Everett, 65 in Tacoma, 63 cloudy right here in Seattle.
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7: Aaron Wright with you today. Scott Carty is out. A new salary survey planned for Washington Ferry engineers, but it won't bring an immediate pay increase. Northwest News Radio's Jeff Pogula explains where the wage dispute stands.
2: The Engineers Union says low pay and long hours make it harder to retain engine room workers. Washington State Standard reports Governor Ferguson has now ordered a new salary survey for next summer's negotiations. But an independent arbitrator awarded no raise in the latest round of bargaining. Ferry Chief Steve Neavy says earlier raises for captains widened the gap with engineers. The union denies organizing the October 5th mass sick calls that stranded traffic.

0: course, is a mix of online work as well as in-class instruction. Brian Calvert, Northwest News Radio.
1: In a unanimous vote, city officials make their stance on the uptick in immigration raids crystal clear. Northwest News Radio's Austin Smith with the latest from Burien City Council.
2: And while Resolution 542 is praised by activists, many point to the fact that one thing is missing, a ban or moratorium on detention centers.
3: We don't need more time. We don't need to better understand the long-term impacts of detention centers. We've seen what they're used for and the kind of conditions that go on in them. They're inhumane and an affront to all we hold dear.
2: Talk about that moratorium is still on the table, but Burien this week doubles down on their previous sanctuary city policies with a clear statement. The city will not work with ICE or any other federal immigration operation, and this includes sharing information, resources, property, spaces, anything. And after questions float about data collection following a National Park Ranger's involvement with an ICE raid, Burien City Council adds immigration status to their list of protected characteristics. This means city officials cannot ask for, collect, or share your immigration status. Austin Smith, Northwest News Radio.
1: If you're a fan of eating broccoli sprouts, you might want to check if they're being recalled. 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
4: Due to potential salmonella contamination, Gardener's Basics, Eden Brothers, and EAK Distribution are recalling certain lots of their broccoli seeds. So far, no illnesses related to the products have been reported. The U.S. Food and Drug Administration says the products were distributed nationwide through online sales and direct-to-consumer shipping. Consumers with the recalled seeds are encouraged to seal the product in a bag and discard it. You can also contact the company for a refund. More information can be found on the FDA's website. Lillian James, Northwest News Radio.
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1: Another big story today coming from the West Coast is the man accused of killing Tupac Shakur faced a judge today. ABC News legal analyst Royal Oaks joining us now. And Royal, we got to hear a sentencing in the courtroom today.
6: That's right. The man, Dwayne Davis, convicted recently of killing Tupac Shakur, received a 40 years to life sentence. Now, technically, that's at the low end of the available range. He could have gotten life without the possibility of parole, and that's what the prosecution wanted. But as a practical matter, at age 63, he would be 103 when he's first eligible to ask for parole. So it is effectively a life sentence.
1: And Dwayne Davis had been out of prison for a long time. He had been in and then had an agreement with the courts. And then he chose to write a book, and now he lands himself back in the courtroom. Can you walk us through how this happened? Because it's there's a lot to track here.
6: This has to be one of the more bizarre criminal cases in America's high-profile trial history. I mean, for there to be a shooting in the 90s and then essentially nothing for more than a decade, no suspects, no serious suspects, but then when questioned about a totally separate case, the Biggie Smalls killing, the defendant admits that he did it. He does that in the context of immunity and then writes a book about it, talks about it on podcasts, thinking he's immune from criminal liability. Turned out he wasn't. And the judge threw the book at him here, pointing out that you profited from telling this story and you took somebody's life away very early.
1: Royal, is this a message to criminal defendants or convicted criminals that you're not going to profit from any type of crime?
6: You could call this a teachable moment for people who want to somehow benefit from a crime. Way back in the Son of Sam days, there was litigation over whether you could actually sell a book and profit from your crime. And the court said, well, yeah, you may. You then have to pay the victims or their families. But this kind of outcome certainly is a message to people. If you want to try to profit from a crime you committed, even if you think you can get away with it, not so fast, you probably won't.
1: Well, Royal, thanks so much for being here today. Always appreciate your insight.
6: You bet. Thanks.
1: That's ABC News legal analyst Royal Oaks joining us on Northwest News Radio. And we turn now to another big story we've been following today. Pope Leo now recovering after undergoing surgery today. We have learned the pontiff has lung cancer. Doctors removed the lower lobe of his right lung, according to the Vatican, a short time ago. ABC medical contributor Dr. Darian Sutton explains why doctors took action during the procedure.
7: During the surgery, they were likely looking at the tissue samples that were being removed from the Pope. The pathologist, the doctor who examines and diagnoses based off looking at tissue under a microscope, made the finding that this was likely an adenocarcinoma, a form of lung cancer. And then that likely led to the surgeon doing a more radical resection or removal of the tissue.

0: just the nodule, but the lobe of the lung.
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2: This is a Bloomberg Money Minute. Existing home sales unexpectedly rose in September, the first increase in 4 months, up 1.5% from the month prior. But August and September, the two slowest months this year for home sales, according to the National Association of Realtors, which also says that because of a surge in mortgage rates since then, we are not likely to see monthly sales rise again for the rest of this year. On Wall Street, stocks modestly lower today, despite some pretty strong bank earnings to kick off the new earnings season today. But with oil moving higher and worries about the outlook for AI, the Dow ended 180 points lower. The Nasdaq lost 42, the S&P down 2. And oil now above $94 a barrel with more Houthi militant attacks on Saudi Arabia. Kroger, the owner of Ralph's, Harris Teeter, Food for Less and More, slashing costs by slashing jobs of 3,000 corporate staffers as it relies on AI to do more of the work. And The Pickler, an indoor pickleball facility with 70 locations in 30 states, filing for bankruptcy. Tom Busby, Bloomberg Radio.
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3: 3:14 and time now to find out what's happening on the roadways with Karen Trombley.
4: Thanks, Aaron. Northbound I-5, you're slow before and through the work zone over the Ship Canal Bridge with only your two left lanes open. This set up in place until the end of the year. Southbound I-5, slow before and after 520, and southbound I-5, Seattle to Tukwila, you're looking at less than 25 minutes. Northbound I-5, Shoreline to Everett, a 33-minute ride, and for your Tuesday drive, you are crash-free in all routes into the airport. Traffic is moving freely. You're looking at a 50-minute ride, Seattle south to Federal Way, as you make your way south on I-5, Tukwila to Federal Way. That's a 34-minute ride. As you make your way northbound on 405 Tukwila to Bellevue, you're looking at just under 30 minutes. And northbound drivers Bellevue to Linwood, you're looking at just under 40 minutes. And looking ahead to the weekend, a total closure of northbound 405 in between Southeast 8th Street and 4th Street as Friday night through Monday. Valley Freeway travel times less than 30. Renton to Auburn, 35 minutes. Auburn south to Puyallup. And in the south sound, the Tacoma Narrows Bridge, you're cleared. If you see a problem, you can always text us, 206-421-1000 when it's safe to do so. In the Northwest News Radio Traffic Center, I'm Karen Trombley.
3: 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Let's talk about your forecast. Clouds tonight, lows in the low 50s. Tomorrow, a partly sunny day, highs climbing to the mid-60s. Thursday, Friday, mostly sunny, highs near 70 degrees. Should be a really nice day to spend some time outside. Saturday, chance of rain returns to the region. Right outside your window right now, pretty nice day. The temperatures right now are great. It's just the cloud cover that's holding us down. 61 in Everett, 63 in Bremerton, 64 in Puyallup, 65 in Tacoma, 63 cloudy right here in Seattle. We head to the sports desk, and the Seahawks need to quickly turn the page over that tough loss on Sunday to the 49ers as they get ready to go play the Denver Broncos in Denver. Defensive tackle Byron Murphy, who had two sacks against the Niners, says even though it's early in the season, those turnarounds can be tough. Tough, just as tough as the games themselves.
5: Coming off a Sunday game, then knowing you have to play Thursday, first you got to, like, it's your body. You know your body be beat up, so you got to hit the training room.
3: You got to take care of that body. Kickoff 5:15 Thursday on Amazon Prime. Should be a really good game. The Seahawks, we need this one. Let's turn things around. Get some positive juice going. Oh, you might remember that late hit by 49ers linebacker Dre Greenlaw in the Seahawks game, and you'll remember his headbutt on linebacker Ernest Jones after the late hit on the sideline. He was just racking up penalties and breaking the rules. He was just having a moment. You need to go watch this highlight, or low light rather. Now the NFL's handed down a one-game suspension on Greenlaw. He won't play in their next game against Washington. The Kraken in Philadelphia to face the Flyers tonight. They've won the first two of their five-game road trip following victories in Detroit and Washington. The Kraken sit at 4-2, 2 points behind Vegas in the NHL Pacific Division. Game time is at 4 p.m. The Brewers took down the Dodgers 7-4, game two of the NLCS. They lead the best-of-seven series, to Zip and will travel to Los Angeles for Game 3 on Wednesday. In the ALCS, the Guardians rallied for a 7-3 victory over the Rays in Game 1. Tampa Bay hopes to even the series when they host Cleveland for Game 2 on Tuesday. It's 6:18. 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We've got some entertainment news for you after this.
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3: 3:21 here at Northwest News Radio. I'm Aaron Wright. Thanks for listening. The man accused of damaging a King County Metro bus with a machete is now missing. According to Como News, 30-year-old Daniel Couch was granted temporary release to electronic home detention in September. And earlier today, it was confirmed he left his court-ordered residence. Couch is accused of damaging a bus back on July 2nd. In Seattle's Chinatown International District after the driver refused to let him on board because he was armed. He's charged with second-degree malicious mischief and pleaded not guilty at his arraignment. As of now, his location is unknown. A suspect still at large in this morning's fatal shooting outside Seattle Center. Just before 6 a.m., officers responded to reports of an unresponsive man inside the 76 gas station along Broad Street. The store's clerk was found with gunshot wounds and pronounced dead at the scene. Detectives are working to determine what led up to the shooting and, of course, who is responsible. The number of injuries from e-bike incidents are now into the tens of thousands. That's up from fewer than 1,000 just a few years ago. Northwest News Radio's Denise Whitaker with how one local city is responding.
4: That rapid rise now prompting more cities to put tighter restrictions on e-bikes, scooters, and other mobility devices. The city of Arlington passed new rules of the road, or should we say standards for sidewalks, trails, and city parks. The Arlington City Council approved an ordinance that spells out how fast the devices can travel and where they're allowed. No bikes or e-bikes or powered scooters on sidewalks. Devices capped at 15 miles per hour may use shared use paths, but you'll need to slow down to 10 miles per hour or less near pedestrians or in crowded areas. And violations come with fines ranging from $50 all the way up to $150 issued by police. Denise Whitaker, Northwest News Radio.
3: Well, President Trump is on a campaign blitz to get out the vote ahead of the upcoming midterm elections. He's on his way to Alaska, then he'll stop in Kentucky and Kansas in the coming days. ABC political director Rick Klein explains why campaign strategists might not schedule him in places like Michigan or Maine.
20: So all of these places that he's going to are deep, deep red. That suggests that there is a retrenchment in Republican defense right now. It also, again, is telling, though, I think he's going to places where he's welcome and where his supporters will gather and be very excited to see him. And it's not forcing a candidate in a battleground state to make the decision about whether or not to appear with him.
3: And still ahead, we'll hear from ABC News Deputy Political Director Ben Siegel on where President Trump is traveling and why the VP is spending so much time in Texas.
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3: Let's find out what's happening on the roadways with Karen Trombley.
4: Thanks, Aaron. A crash-free in northbound I-5 shoreline to Everett. You're looking at a 33-minute ride. As you make your way southbound on I-5 shoreline to Seattle, you're looking at 38 minutes. You're heavier in between our Lake Washington bridges. And as you make your way northbound on 405 Bellevue to Linwood, you're looking at 45 minutes. Valley Freeway southbound Auburn to Puyallup, you're looking at a 35-minute travel time. And you're crash-free. Tacoma Narrows Bridge in the south sound, no issues. And also in the south sound, a 37-minute ride as you make your way southbound Tacoma to Olympia. In the Northwest News Radio Traffic Center, I'm Karen Trombley.
3: 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This forecast for you tonight, cloudy skies, lows in the low 50s. Tomorrow, partly sunny, highs in the mid-60s. Thursday, Friday, those are the days you're going to want to circle on your calendar and maybe head out of the office early or don't go into the office at all. Mostly sunny, highs near 70 degrees. Not until Saturday, you got to worry about a chance of rain returning to the region. Or maybe you're looking forward to it. You got some plants that need watering. Outside right now, though, 61 cloudy in Everett, 64 in Puyallup, 65 in Tacoma, 63 cloudy right here in Seattle.
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3: 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Mitchell shared the news on Instagram holding an American flag. She also posted a video of her receiving official documentation paired with the caption, a journey that began 62 years ago. 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Coming up, we've got an update from ABC News with all your top headlines.
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26: ABC News, I'm Michelle Franzen. Following today's surgery to remove a nodule from his lung, the Vatican announcing Pope Leo has lung cancer. Doctors say it's pulmonary adenocarcinoma and the lower lobe of his right lung was removed. ABC's Tom Sufi Burridge is at the Vatican.
27: The Pope was in the operating room for 3 hours. That the surgery lasted approximately 90 minutes, according to the Vatican. They say the surgery was, quote, successful, and there were, quote, no complications.
26: The Vatican says the 71-year-old pontiff is resting at Gemelli Hospital in Rome and remains in good spirit. Oil supplies remain disrupted across the Middle East, and due to recent hurricanes in the U.S., a barrel of Brent crude closing just shy of $106 today. Gas Buddy and AAA show the national average for regular unleaded in the U.S. is $4.33 a gallon. Existing home sales rose by 1.5% from September than August, but were down more than 2% compared to a year ago. This is ABC News.
25: 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Here's Scott Carty and Aaron Reich with a quick review of our top local stories.
3: A Washington State Standard reports Governor Bob Ferguson has ordered a new salary survey for state ferry engineers ahead of wage talks next summer. And this follows last week's mass service disruptions caused by several employees calling out sick at the same time. Leaders at Gonzaga University have put together an accelerated program offering a bachelor's degree in nursing in just 15 months. The program hopes to help the nation's ongoing nursing shortage. Following a surge of ice activity across the state, Burien City Council members have passed a resolution to limit their cooperation. Arlington, the latest in nearly a dozen cities in western Washington to pass ordinances prohibiting you from riding an e-bike or bike on the sidewalk. Violators can face fees ranging from $50 to $250. It's 3:32. Let's turn now to some stories you haven't heard this hour. Kroger says it's laying off over 3,000 corporate employees over the next 3 years. Northwest News Radio's Lillian James tells us why.
8: The reason? Artificial intelligence. CEO Greg Foran wrote to employees, quote, "The way work gets done is changing across every industry. We must adapt and take advantage of technology. We need to adopt capabilities, reduce duplicative work, and look closely at where work is best fit to be done," end quote. Kroger is the largest standalone U.S. supermarket chain operating local stores like Fred Meyer and QFC. It also employs over 400,000 people. Last month, the company outlined its AI strategy meant to, quote, "improve the customer experience, make work easier for associates, and produce better business outcomes," end quote. Lillian James, Northwest News Radio.
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4: Thanks, Aaron. Starting in Tukwila, as you make your way southbound to Federal Way, it'll take you 34 minutes. In Tukwila, north to Bellevue on 405, you're looking at just under 35 minutes. In Kirkland, there is a reported crash. I'm now on northbound 405 right near Northeast 85th. It's taking away your right lane. Now, if you see this problem or a problem on the road, you can always text us 206-421-1000. When it's safe to do so, northbound drivers Bellevue to Linwood with this reported crash and the ride home, you're looking at 48 minutes. And looking ahead to the weekend, a total closure of northbound 405 from Southeast 8th Street to 4th Street Friday night through Monday. On the Valley Freeway southbound, Renton to Auburn, less than 30. And in the south sound, Tacoma Narrows Bridge, you're clear and you got a 37-minute ride southbound I-5 Tacoma to Olympia. As you make your way to the airport, Federal Way north on I-5 to SeaTac, less than 25 minutes. And your ride from Shoreline to Everett on I-5, less than 30. Southbound I-5 with the ride home, you're looking at 38 minutes, Shoreline to Seattle in the Northwest News Radio Traffic Center. I'm Karen Trombley.
3: Cloudy tonight, lows in the low 50s. Tomorrow, a partly sunny day, highs in the mid-60s. Outside right now, great temperatures, but clouds. 61 in Everett, 62 in Olympia, 65 in Tacoma, 66 in Kent, 63 cloudy in Bellevue, 63 right here in Seattle. It's 3:36. A man facing murder charges in King County faces additional charges in another county. We get the story with Northwest News Radio's Eric Heintz.
9: 21-year-old Al Hussein Drama is charged in the October 23 shooting death of 26-year-old Robert Blow in Federal Way. Now, Snohomish County prosecutors allege he and another man was involved in the carjackings of three people in Linwood and Lake Stevens in the same week as the shooting in South King County. He pled not guilty to the murder charge and goes to trial later this month. The Everett Herald reports that second man pleaded guilty to 9 total charges last year and received a 30-year prison sentence. Eric Heintz, Northwest News Radio.
3: Charges are dropped against a 16-year-old Tacoma High School student involved in an on-campus fight. Prosecutors asked a judge to drop 4 counts of first-degree assault against the suspect. New evidence supported the defense's claim that the boy defended himself from a robbery attempt by other students. 6 people, including a security guard, were hurt in the fight that involved a knife. The Tacoma News Tribune reports a social media posting by one of the alleged victims showed that the four people the suspect was accused of assaulting and a fifth person conspired to rob him before the incident. As Governor Bob Ferguson weighs a potential tax credit for Washington families, state leaders chime in.
10: So far, 31 other states are on board with the reimbursement program that would see you paid back on your federal taxes for donating to approved scholarship programs. Washington isn't on board yet, and Governor Ferguson has not given a public stance, but the superintendent of public instruction is saying no. In Chris Rakedahl's letter to Ferguson urging him to abstain, his main concern is that Washington really has no control over the entire process. This could lead to discrimination on racial or sexual orientation, or it could lead to money only funneling to private schools rather than actually helping out public schools. Ferguson, as the governor, has the final say on this. He needs to make his choice by the new year. Austin Smith, Northwest News Radio.
3: There's some encouraging news for the southern resident orcas. The Center for Whale Research annual census found 76 whales as of July 1st. That's up from 74 last year. That's all thanks to two calves surviving up to the count, both in K-Pod. This marks the first annual increase for K-Pod in more than 20 years and the second straight year of growth for the overall population. Researchers say there's still reason for concern with low birth rates and calf survival that may be linked to pollution and shortage of fatty Chinook salmon. So while these new arrivals offer hope, the center's research director says we still need to address the threats the whales face, pollutants, stress from noise, and a lack of food. Well, if you're holding off on booking a flight for a vacation because of disability, Northwest News Radio's Denise Whitaker explains where you can get some help.
11: Flying can really be overwhelming for travelers with disabilities because there are so many unknowns. So SeaTac International Airport is working to remove those variables with its Wings for All program. This program gives people with intellectual and developmental disabilities a chance to practice the airport experience, from checking bags and going through security to boarding a plane. SEA is partnering with United Airlines, the Arc of King County, and TSA to provide a day of practice. It's coming up on Saturday from 12:30 to 2 at the airport. Denise Whitaker, Northwest News Radio.
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3: Actress Selma Blair, known for her roles in Cruel Intentions and Legally Blonde, is accused of stealing the show. Well, in a bad way. On board a Delta Airlines flight from L.A. to New York City, ABC News legal analyst Royal Oaks joining me now. So, Royal, what is Selma Blair accused of doing here?
12: Well, she is accused of a lot of mayhem. She was on a flight from LAX to JFK. She allegedly punched one flight attendant, bit another. The crew had to restrain her. And so then police meet the aircraft. She's being placed on a stretcher. She allegedly kicked the Port Authority officer. And then when she gets to the hospital, she kicks a nurse. Now, the answer to this by her lawyers is she has serious medical issues, multiple sclerosis. So that probably is going to be their defense as to the charges against her.
3: It sounds like a lot was happening as they were trying to get her off that plane. So walk us through the charges she could be facing or is facing.
12: Yeah, two counts of second degree assault. She's, of course, pleading not guilty. She has been released after posting bail. So it's a serious matter that could land her in prison for years. But, you know, this is definitely going to tee up an issue that is of concern to a lot of people. Namely, what's the effect of a mental or physical problem on your criminal liability if you are charged with something that, according to the defense, never would have happened, but for something totally out of your control?
3: And unfortunately for Blair, this isn't the first time she's had an incident like this.
12: That's right. It is something that has happened throughout the course of her illness. She, of course, is a well-known actress with a lot of credits, but definitely has had bumps in the road. The key here is that when you're charged with a crime, almost always there's an essential element, namely an intent to commit the crime. If you do something, for example, that you absolutely had no idea what was coming, if somebody spikes your drink with LSD and you do something awful, that is and can be an absolute defense. So, again, look for this kind of response by her attorneys to reduce her culpability.
3: Do airlines typically take action along with the legal fight that happens here?
12: Yeah, I mean, the airline is involved, certainly. They are trained. Everybody on the airplane is trained to deal with emergencies and very strange stuff like this. Sometimes people blame the airlines for not being sufficiently prepared or for overreacting. People have sued airlines for false imprisonment and assault and battery when they're tied up, or people use duct tape to attach them to a seat. So who knows what kind of legal repercussions there might be. But as you point out, with a track record of difficulties, it's unlikely, I think, that the airline is going to get any legal blame out of this.
3: That's ABC News legal analyst Royal Oaks joining us on Northwest News Radio.
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7: This is a Bloomberg Money Minute. A shocking find for Bank of America, one of the nation's biggest lenders. The Treasury Department slapping it with a $1.2 billion fine for what it calls, quote, egregious and continued money laundering and sanctions violation tied to transactions with Chinese and Latin American networks. Stocks end lower today on Wall Street on worries about the outlook for AI. Oil prices edging above $94 a barrel again, and mixed earnings at some of the nation's biggest banks. The Dow losing 180 points. The Nasdaq lost 42. The S&P lost 2. Apple introducing the HomeView, a $300 display and communications device that'll serve as the centerpiece of its push to take on Amazon and Alphabet in the smart home market. And more smart home gadgets will be out this week. And the fast food chicken wars are heating up again as chains push more affordable chicken. Arby's, you know, the one that we have the meats, is now serving a line of chicken cheesesteak sandwiches. Tom Busby, Bloomberg Radio.
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3: Karen, you a fan of the chicken cheesesteak sandwich?
4: All day. 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
4: In Kirkland, Aaron, this semi, it's half blocking the southbound 405 off-ramp to 70th Place, slowing traffic. Otherwise, we are problem-free. And with it, in northbound drivers, Bellevue to Linwood, you're looking at 48 minutes. Looking ahead to the weekend, construction will be totally closing northbound 405 in between Southeast 8th Street and 4th Street Friday night through Monday. With the ride-home building, southbound 405 is slower in between 520 and I-90. Bellevue to Renton, you're looking at 36 minutes. Southbound drivers on I-5, Tukwila into Federal Way. That'll take you 35 minutes. You got a 37-minute ride in the South Sound, southbound I-5, Tacoma to Olympia. If you're heading to the airport from Federal Way to SeaTac, less than 25 minutes. And you ride on the Valley Freeway, less than 30, Renton to Auburn. And you're looking at 36 minutes with the ride home, picking up Auburn to Puyallup. And as you make your way on 18 West, Auburn to Federal Way, you're starting to jam up at I-5, and that's the ride home in the Northwest News Radio Traffic Center. I'm Karen Trombley.
3: 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Your forecast tonight, cloudy skies, lows in the low 50s. Tomorrow, a partly sunny start, highs in the mid-60s. Thursday, Friday, we're mostly sunny, highs near 70 degrees. Saturday, a chance of rain returns to the region. Outside right now, we got great temperatures, but clouds everywhere keeping us from the sunshine that we had yesterday. 61 right now in Everett, 62 mostly cloudy in Olympia, 65 mostly cloudy in Tacoma, 63 in Bellevue, 63 cloudy right here in Seattle. Let's head over to the sports desk to fill you in with what's happening. The Seahawks working on a short week this week. They played Sunday, losing at home to the Niners. Well, they get to redeem themselves on Thursday, traveling to Denver to face the Broncos on Thursday night. This primetime game will showcase two of the top coaches in the NFL. As usual, head coach Mike McDonald will call the defensive plays for the Seahawks, taking on the Broncos' Sean Payton. He's developed quite a quarterback in Bo Nix.
13: It's kind of a tried and true scheme that that Sean's done over time, and I know he just took over play calling again, so the quarterback's playing at a high level, extends plays.
3: Both teams 3-2 and sitting in second place in their respective divisions. San Francisco's 49ers linebacker Dre Greenlaw, he's going to miss the team's upcoming game with Washington. The NFL handed down a one-game ban for his headbutt of Seahawks linebacker Ernest Jones on Sunday. That incident happened after a dust-up on the sideline, leading to Greenlaw's ejection from the game. What led to that dust-up? Greenlaw hitting Seahawks quarterback Sam Darnold out of bounds. Just a bang-bang of hitting the quarterback, then using your head to hit a player who was on the bench. Just an all-around Sunday for Drake Greenlaw. The Bills edged the Rams 37-34 in overtime on Monday Night Football. Buffalo improves to 4-1, while the Los Angeles Rams slipped to 2-3. News out of this game today, the Rams have now cut their kicker. He had a number of issues, miscues in overtime as they went on to lose to the Bills. Also, we're watching a Rams left tackle, Alaric Jackson, for punching a player. I don't know if you got to see the post game, but he gave a knuckle sandwich to one of the players from the Buffalo Bills. Still ahead tonight, we've got your medical minute coming up after this.
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3: 3:51 here at Northwest News Radio. I'm Aaron Wright. Thanks for listening. The severe storms stretching from the Texas Panhandle to Northwest are now moving eastward. ABC's senior meteorologist Melissa Griffin tracking it all.
17: It's the same system that is now moving across the country, and it's going to kind of park itself across the Central Plains for the next few days. This is why we have a severe weather threat. This is for tonight. So if you're anywhere from Kansas City, Missouri, Wichita, all the way down to the Texas Panhandle, damaging winds, large hail, brief tornadoes can't be ruled out, and flash flooding, a major threat as we head into the evening hours. This is going to continue into Thursday, too, because a lot of these same areas are going to see more rounds of heavy rain Wednesday and Thursday, which is why we have this flash flood threat.
3: A federal judge scolded the Trump administration lawyers for failing to provide sufficient notice before cutting down hundreds of trees in East Potomac Park over the weekend. The Hill's Zach Schoenfeld reports.
0: She had previously issued an order saying that if there was going to be any major progress on the renovation projects or anything like that, that there needed to be adequate notice to the court. Now, there was notice that came in. It came in on Friday afternoon, just ahead of the holiday weekend. But then it was over the weekend that officials began cutting down those hundreds of trees. So the judge was very furious, saying that she does not believe her order was followed.
3: And that judge is now ordering officials with the National Park Service and the Department of the Interior to testify in her courtroom next week. Now, the Northwest Medical Minute, sponsored by Harold Carr Law Offices.
2: Metastatic breast cancer is a diagnosis many people may never hear about until it hits home. It's also known as stage 4 breast cancer, and while it's treatable, it's not yet curable. Metastatic means that cancer has spread beyond the breast and nearby lymph nodes to other parts of the body, most often the bones, liver, lungs, or brain. Some people are diagnosed at this late stage, while others may have already undergone treatment for early stage breast cancer and see it come back years later. An estimated 170,000 women in the U.S. are living with metastatic breast cancer, according to the American Cancer Society. The disease is responsible for most of the roughly 42,000 breast cancer deaths each year. The good news here is that the survival rate, especially among younger women, is increasing. About one-third of women diagnosed have lived more than 5 years. Some may live 10 or more years after their diagnosis. It's partly thanks to newer targeted therapies. Advocates say more research funding is still needed. Women should begin regular mammograms at age 40 and talk with their doctor about how often to get screened based on their risk. With your Medical Minute, I'm Yuri Benajeb.
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3: And let's find out what's happening out there on the roadways with Karen Trombley.
4: In Kirkland, Aaron, a semi's half blocking the southbound 405 off ramp to 70th place, slowing traffic. It's on the right side of the ramp. With this northbound drivers, Bellevue to Linwood, you're looking at 49 minutes. In the south sound, 37 minutes as you make your way southbound on I-5 Tacoma to Olympia. On the Valley Freeway, crash free, and you're looking at 36 minutes making your way southbound Auburn to Puyallup. As you make your way southbound through Seattle, you're slow before and after 520. And northbound, as you make your way from Shoreline to Everett, you're looking at 33 minutes in the Northwest News Radio Traffic Center. I'm Karen Trombley.
3: Thanks, Karen. Tonight, clouds in the picture, lows in the low 50s. Tomorrow, a partly sunny day, highs climbing to the mid-60s. Thursday, Friday, mostly sunny, highs near 70 degrees. That'll be a perfect time to spend some time outside. Make sure you soak up the sunshine while we've still got it. Sunset continues to be earlier and earlier. We've reached that time of year where, you know, it's going to be gray and cloudy for quite a while. But Saturday, chance of rain returns to the region. So, hey, that's a good thing. We need the water. 61 degrees right now in Everett where it's cloudy. 64 in Puyallup. 65 in Tacoma. 63 in Bellevue. 63 cloudy right here in Seattle. Coming up in the next hour of Northwest News Radio, a look at ferry salaries, how they plan to bring peace to those who work to serve so many.
5: 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I'm Libby Kay. 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
3: 4 o'clock here at Northwest News Radio. One university here in the state doing its part to stand up to a national shortage. We'll tell you all about it coming up.
28: From ABC News, I'm Dave Packer. The Vatican confirming Pope Leo has lung cancer. Earlier today, the pontiff underwent surgery to remove the lower lobe of his right lung. ABC's Tom Sophie Borridge is in Rome.
29: The Vatican is saying the surgery was successful. So, you know, we'll have to wait and see. We know now that Pope Leo is not going to be carrying out official meetings for the next week. He is expected to remain in Gemelli Hospital to recover from that surgery for about a week.
28: Cornell University now banning all fraternity parties for the rest of the year. This amid public outcry over an alleged rape inside a fraternity house in 2024. A prison sentence in the 1996 murder of rap icon Tupac Shakur.
3: 30 years after Tupac Shakur was shot and killed in Las Vegas, Dwayne Davis, the only man ever charged, was sentenced to prison for life with the possibility of parole after 40 years. At the sentencing, Shakur's sister speaking directly to the judge.
30: We lost something. Our whole generation lost something huge.
31: Alex Stone, ABC News, Los Angeles.
28: An investigation is underway at Six Flags over Georgia after yesterday's deadly roller coaster accident. A rider was flung from his seat when a restraint on Goliath unlatched.
32: Police have identified that victim as a 42-year-old man. His name, Hassan Kareem. And according to the school district, he worked at Wesley International Academy. He was an information technology or an IT manager there in that school district. And he had worked there for quite a while. trial. And, of course, his death happened here yesterday just in such a tragic way.
28: ABC's Faith Abube. The White House confirmed Kimberly Guilfoyle, the ambassador to Greece, resigned her post after accusations of misconduct, accused by Trump donor Eric Dieters of offering access to Trump administration officials in exchange for paying a charge card bill. She denies the allegations. 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
28: Learning about what could be a blue-collar crisis.
12: A new study reveals when it comes to trade jobs, for every 100 open positions, only 55 are being filled by qualified candidates. Workforce activist and Dirty Jobs host Mike Rowe told Fox Business it's a wake-up call.
13: We're going to look back at this year as the year we entered the golden age.
12: One factor accelerating the shortage, the crackdown on undocumented immigrants. And trade schools aren't producing enough graduates to replace retiring veterans.
28: ABC's Hannah Batah. It's a sobering record. Gas has never been so expensive for so long.
14: Today marks 157 days in 2026 when the national average price for regular unleaded gas has been over $4 a gallon, tying the record set in 2022. Gas Buddy puts the nationwide average today at $4.32 a gallon, virtually ensuring that tomorrow the country will break that streak from 4 years ago.
28: ABC's Jim Ryan. Grocery chain Kroger says it'll lay off 3,000 corporate employees over 3 years as it ramps up use of AI to streamline operations. The NFL says former Mississippi defensive lineman Xavier Harris is eligible to sign with teams this season after a failed attempt to return to college football. In a memo obtained by the Associated Press, the league reversed a September ruling saying Harris didn't participate in an official practice or game with LSU. Dave Packer, ABC News.
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3: A new salary survey planned for Washington ferry engineers and how a Washington university wants to help the national nursing shortage. We've got those stories and more. But first, a check of the roadways with Karen Trombley.
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3: And how are we looking out there, Karen?
4: Well, Aaron, we just picked up an incident with police on southbound I-5 right before North Gateway. It's in your HOV lane and you're heavy on the approach. As you make your way southbound on I-5, shoreline to Seattle, you're looking at just under 40 minutes. Southbound also slower after this incident before 520 to just about I-90. In Kirkland, a semi still half blocking your southbound 405 off ramp to 70th place, slowing traffic. And as you make your way northbound on I-5 from shoreline line to Everett, less than a 30-minute ride. As you make your way northbound with this semi and the ride home, Bellevue to Linwood, you're looking at 51 minutes. Overnight closures, truckers and drivers alike, Snoqualmie Parkway, your on-ramp to westbound I-90 closed, and there's closures on your eastbound I-90 ramp to 18 that starts at 7 tonight until 5 a.m. tomorrow morning. Looking ahead to the weekend, total closure of northbound 405 in between Southeast 8th Street and 4th Street, and that's Friday night through Monday. As you make your way southbound, Tukwila into Tacoma, 48 minutes and less than a 35-minute ride as you make your way southbound on I-5 from Tacoma to Olympia. In the Northwest News Radio Traffic Center, I'm Karen Trombley.
3: Thanks, Karen. Clouds in the mix tonight. Lows in the low 50s. Tomorrow, a partly sunny day. Highs climbing to the mid-60s. Outside right now, we're hanging out in the mid-60s. 61 in Everett, 65 in Tacoma, 63 in Bellevue, 63 cloudy right here in Seattle.
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3: And I'm Aaron Wright. Scott Carney's got the day off. Washington ferry engineers will get a new salary review after last week's mass sick calls disrupted service. Northwest News Radio's Jeff Pogula explains why there's no immediate pay increase.
5: Ferry Chief Steve Neavy says earlier raises for captains widened the pay gap with engineers. The Washington State Standard now reports Governor Ferguson has ordered a new salary survey ahead of wage talks next summer. Neavy says budget problems prevented a fix during the recent bargaining session. An arbitrator awarded no raise for the next contract, though talks can reopen. The union blames heavy overtime for poor morale and denies organizing the October 5th absences. Jeff Pogula, Northwest News Radio.
3: By 2028, our own federal government predicts this country will be short 265,000 registered nurses. Northwest News Radio's Brian Calvert reports on the school that wants to help step in and fill the gap.
6: We're just 2 years away from that prediction, so the leaders at Gonzaga University have put together what they call an accelerated program offering a bachelor's degree in nursing in just 15 months. Gonzaga will accomplish this through a combination of online courses, hands-on clinical experience, and simulation.

0: company. Quote, city employees and officers shall not cooperate with, assist, or facilitate civil immigration enforcement activities. End quote. On top of this, city-owned or controlled properties and services, including food, transit, and land, will not be permitted for use by ICE or any other federal immigration enforcement agency. But a moratorium on detention centers is still on the table, and some activists that spoke to the council say that's very needed.
1: So our immediate demand is to put a stop to that now. There's clear model language in other cities like Renton and Tukwila and Seattle and then King County, right? That language has already been workshopped through their legal departments. The moratorium should not take any more time to deliberate.
0: Austin Smith, Northwest News Radio.
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3: So if I asked you to name some famous aviators, there's a couple big names that jump to mind, right? You've got Wilbur and Orville, the Wright brothers. You've got Charles Lindbergh. And you've got Amelia Earhart. Earhart set a ton of records over the course of her time as an aviator. She became the first woman to fly solo over 14,000 feet in 1922. 10 years later, she became the first woman to fly across the Atlantic Ocean on her own, only the second person ever to do that, behind Charles Lindbergh. Later that same year, she flew across the continental U.S. by herself. Yep, another first for a woman. Just a couple years later, she flew from Hawaii to California solo. No qualifier needed here. She was the first person ever to do that. Along the way, Earhart racked up awards like the Distinguished Flying Cross, given to her by Congress, or the National Geographic Medal, given to her by President Herbert Hoover, and documented by Pathé Gazette.
4: All of America is proud of you and your performance.
5: I do thank you sincerely.
3: But if there's one dark cloud that's hung over the Earhart story, it's the mystery of what happened to her. Again, from Pathé Gazette.
6: Only a short time ago, Amelia Earhart checked over every detail of her $80,000 flying laboratory in preparation for her round-the-world flight.
3: In 1937, Earhart embarked on her most daring journey yet, an attempt to do what no one had ever done before, circumnavigate the entire world by plane. Her and her navigator, Fred Noonan, made it more than 22,000 miles into that journey. Until...
6: Then to a waiting world came news of disaster as the plane failed to reach tiny Howland Island in mid-Pacific.
3: Earhart and Noonan disappeared somewhere over the Pacific. Despite one of the biggest search and rescue efforts ever undertaken until that point, no one has been able to find the plane, let alone any trace of the two people on it. But that hasn't stopped one intrepid crew from trying.
7: I think it's a really good chant that this is the record of the Electra that was flown there in 1937 by Amelia Earhart.
3: That's Rick Pettigrew with the Archaeological Legacy Institute. He's one of the leaders of an expedition to a remote island in the Pacific Ocean called Nikumaroro. That's where his team of researchers believe, thanks to satellite images, the remains of that Lockheed Electra plane might be hiding.
7: Visually, we have imagery from recent satellite pictures, a helicopter video 2001, aerial photographs from 1938 taken by the New Zealand military. So all the evidence put together points to this spot as the likely location of the Electra.
3: That plane, by the way, is also known as the Flying Laboratory. It was built with the help of Purdue University. The school's Steve Schultz is also on the expedition and says Earhart's legacy looms large at the school.
8: Her pioneering spirit is, we like to say, is really part of our culture, part of the Boilermaker spirit.
3: The team successfully arrived at the island yesterday after an 830 nautical mile journey. Today is going to be all about clearing vegetation, getting equipment set up. Time is of the essence here. This is only a 5-day trip. Weather and ocean conditions change fast in this part of the world. And that's not the only challenge they're facing. This is from an expedition there a couple years ago, documented by National Geographic.
9: Up to 3 feet across and weighing in at over 9 pounds, coconut crabs are the largest on Earth.
3: Yeah, it turns out thousands of these giant crabs live on Nikumaroro. This is from an expedition a couple years ago where researchers found these crabs can actually climb trees, plucking birds off branches for a light lunch. When scientists left half a pig carcass out for research purposes, it took the crabs of the island, helped by their strawberry hermit crab cousins, just a week to devour the whole thing, carrying the bones back to their underground lairs. Here's how one of the researchers in that Nat Geo piece explained it.
10: And the results are about the most disgusting thing you've ever seen. But it is very enlightening.
3: It is enlightening, not just because these crabs are forcing the

0: crew of the expedition to sleep on the boat every night, but also because they might be key to finding the remains of Earhart and Noonan. Again, from Nat Geo.
1: So right now, the biggest hypothesis is to see if we can find a crab burrow with the remains of some human right at the site. That would be, like, unbelievable.
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3: What happens in Washington can affect your bottom line. Bloomberg connects the dots between politics and the economy. Balance of Power at 10, followed by Business Week Daily at 11. It's the Bloomberg Business Block on Northwest News Radio. And today in the markets, the Dow Jones down 180 points. The S&P 500 down 2 points. The NASDAQ down 42 points. It's 414.
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3: And let's get a check of the roadways with Karen Trombley.
4: Thanks, Aaron. Northbound I-5, shoreline to Everett, less than a 35-minute ride. No issues in the north sound. Your southbound trip, Everett to shoreline, you're looking at just about 34 minutes. Got an incident with police blocking your HOV lane southbound I-5 right before North Gateway, with you heavy on the approach. 405 northbound right before 167 in Renton, a crash blocking your right lane as you're pretty much parked from I-5. And northbound I-5, as you want to get on to 405, you're just jammed in Kirkland. There's a semi I have blocking your southbound 405 off-ramp to 70th place, slowing traffic. It's on the right side of the ramp. And southbound drivers, your travel time's 39 minutes, a shoreline to Seattle. And you're looking at a 48-minute ride as you make your way I-5 southbound Tukwila into Tacoma. Less than a 35-minute ride as you make your way Tukwila south of Federal Way on I-5. 18 west, you're heavy and slow, Auburn to Federal Way. That's a Tuesday drive. Slight delay I-5 southbound through Fife into the south sound. And you're looking at 44 minutes south on I-5 Tacoma to Olympia. In the Northwest News Radio Traffic Center, I'm Karen Trombley.
3: 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Let's find out what's happening in your forecast with meteorologist Shannon O'Donnell of Como News.
5: Well, hi there, everybody. We are heading into some beautiful weather going forward. We'll end up on either side of 50 on Wednesday morning and then see partly sunny skies for Wednesday afternoon. High temperatures starting to climb back into the mid-60s for the midpoint of the work and school week. Even milder by week's end on Friday afternoon. We're going to strive into the low to the mid-70s one more time over downtown Seattle. In the Como 4 Weather Center, I'm meteorologist Shannon O'Donnell.
3: We are socked in by cloud cover across the region. 61 in Everett, 63 in Olympia, 65 in Puyallup, 64 in Tacoma, 70 in Kent. That's as warm as you'll find it right now. 63 cloudy right here in Seattle. To the sports desk we go. The Kraken trying for a third consecutive road win tonight as they visit the Flyers in Philadelphia. That game in progress right now. Let's see if we can get you a score update. Oh, 0-0. This thing, we are still in the first period. Action just getting underway. Well, Huskies, it's not looking great for DeMond Williams at quarterback. They head to Purdue this week. Head coach Jed Fish says the signal caller dealing with a rib injury he suffered in that 41-24 loss to Iowa.
6: He's a day-to-day situation. He's got a rib injury, so we will monitor that each day on where he's at. But don't know more than that, just kind of waiting on imaging and then treatment and what that looks like.
3: The backup not looking bad. Elijah Brown took over for Williams against Iowa. He passed for 251 yards and 3 touchdowns while completing 72% of his 39 attempts. He'll take the reps with the team's top offense at practice this week. The Bills topped the Rams last night, 37-34, overtime in Monday Night Football Thursday. Well, let's talk about that game real quick. We got a couple headlines. The NFL suspending Rams left tackle Alaric Jackson for, he's getting 2 games for a punch he threw after the game. This was an incredible scene. You had to really be watching the game last night. This is in the pregame, postgame rather. The players are all talking and Jackson just sucker punches one of the Bills players. He's now going to be at home for 2 games because of it. And of course, this game went to overtime. The Rams kicker had some issues that caused them to lose the game. Well, now he's out of a job. The Rams have released their kicker following that loss to the Bills last night. You're listening to Northwest News Radio. We've got your entertainment headlines coming up after this.
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7: Revive I-5 work on the Ship Canal Bridge will still be happening.
8: Do we really need to shut down half the northbound freeway?
9: Working weekends, it would probably take us at least 10 years to complete this project.
10: That means you've only got two lanes across the Ship Canal Bridge.
8: It's long overdue work on one of the busiest bridges in the region.
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3: 421 here at Northwest News Radio. I'm Aaron Wright. Thanks for listening. The man charged with attacking a King County Metro bus with a machete has escaped home detention. According to Como News, 30-year-old Daniel Couch was confirmed missing earlier today. He was accused of damaging a bus on July 2nd in Seattle's Chinatown International District after the driver refused to let him on board because he was armed. As of now, his location is unknown. We first told you about an early morning shooting at a local gas station. Now we've got more details. Shortly before 6 this morning, officers responded to reports of an unresponsive man inside the 76 gas station across from the Seattle Center. According to the Seattle police, the store's clerk was found with gunshot wounds and was pronounced dead at the scene. So far, no arrests have been made. Broccoli seeds are being recalled due to potential salmonella contamination. Northwest News Radio's Lillian James with the story.
16: Gardeners Basics, Eden Brothers, and EAK Distribution are recalling certain lots of their broccoli seeds. The U.S. Food and Drug Administration says the products were distributed nationwide through online sales and direct-to-consumer shipping. So far, no illnesses related to the products have been reported. Consumers with the recalled seeds are encouraged to seal the product in a bag and discard it. You can also contact the company for a refund. More information can be found on the FDA's website. Lillian James, Northwest News Radio.
3: While the popularity of e-bikes grows, the number of places you can ride one is shrinking.
17: Arlington is the latest of nearly a dozen cities in Western Washington to pass ordinances that prohibit you from riding a bike or e-bike on the sidewalk. E-bikes that do not travel faster than 20 miles per hour can use shared trails in Arlington, but those capable of higher speeds are prohibited. This new ordinance also requires helmets for riders under the age of 16 and on faster devices. Mayor Don Vanney calls the new rules, which built upon state law, a practical approach to keep everyone safe. Riders must obey all traffic laws and traffic control devices, and they must also give an audible signal before passing. Violators face fees ranging from $50 to $250, which would be issued by Arlington police officers. Denise Whitaker, Northwest News Radio.
3: An investigation underway at Six Flags over Georgia after yesterday's deadly roller coaster accident. ABC's Faith Abube with the story.
18: They said that they are reviewing exactly what happened, but they do insist that, you know, their employees who were here, they did respond to the incident pretty quickly. They said they were deeply saddened by what happened. Today, the park here is closed, but the Goliath is also closed as well. And according to Six Flags, there are several rides across the country that are similar to the Goliath. And at this time, those have been temporarily shut down as well as this investigation continues.
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3: It's 424. Let's find out what's happening on the roadways with Karen Trombley.
4: Aaron, police are blocking the HOV lane south on I-5 near North Gate Way. I see a few people out of their vehicles with this. Use caution as you make your way through. You are heavy on the approach as you make your way northbound Shoreline to Everett. You're looking at 34 minutes. Got a crash in Renton, 405 northbound right before 167, taking away your right lane. You're pretty much parked from I-5. Semi half blocking your southbound 405 off-ramp to 70th Place, slowing traffic in the Northwest News Radio Traffic Center. I'm Karen Trombley.
3: Thanks, Karen. Clouds tonight, lows in the low 50s. Tomorrow, partly sunny, highs in the mid-60s. Thursday, Friday, mostly sunny, highs near 70 degrees. Outside right now, a really nice evening if you don't mind the clouds. 61 in Everett, 65 in Puyallup, 64 in Tacoma, 63 cloudy right here in Seattle.
19: Woke up, it was a Chelsea morning, and the first thing that I saw was the sun through yellow.
3: 64 years in the making after she first arrived in the U.S., Joni Mitchell, now officially a U.S. citizen. Mitchell shared the news on Instagram holding an American flag. She also posted a video of her receiving the official documentation paired with a caption, a journey that began 62 years ago. Well, a sad update for you today. Actor and disability rights advocate R.J. Mitty, who brought a lifetime of experience with cerebral palsy to a fictional family struggles in his role on Breaking Bad, died Monday at the age of 34. That's according to his representatives and the authorities. Mitty's representatives updated the story Tuesday by telling us that he died of suicide. If you or someone you know needs help, the National Suicide and Crisis Lifeline in the U.S. is available by calling or texting 988. You can also chat online at 988lifeline.org.
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23: ABC News, I'm Dave Packer. The Vatican confirming Pope Leo has lung cancer. Earlier today, the pontiff underwent surgery to remove the lower lobe of his right lung. They say the surgery was successful. The faithful are hopeful. Mercedes Sulib outside New York City St. Patrick's Cathedral.
24: I think it's going to be fine.
25: Huh?
24: It's going to be fine.
23: 30 years after Tupac Shakur was shot and killed in Las Vegas, Dwayne Keefe D. Davis, the only man ever charged, was sentenced to prison for the rest of his life with the possibility of parole after 40 years. An investigation underway at Six Flags over Georgia after yesterday's deadly roller coaster accident. The rider, now identified as 42-year-old Hassan Karim, flung from his seat when a restraint on Goliath unlatched. The White House confirmed Kimberly Guilfoyle, the ambassador to Greece, has resigned. She was accused by a Trump donor of offering access to top administration officials in exchange for paying a six-figure charge card bill. She denies the allegations. This is ABC News.
2: 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Here's Scott Carty and Aaron Reich with a quick review of our top local stories.
3: The Washington State Standard reports Governor Bob Ferguson has ordered a new salary survey for state ferry engineers ahead of wage talks next summer. This follows last week's mass service disruptions caused by several employees calling out sick at the same time. Leaders at Gonzaga University have put together an accelerated program that offers a bachelor's degree in nursing in just 15 months. The program hopes to help the nation's ongoing nursing shortage. Following the surge of ICE activity across the state, Burien City Council members have passed a resolution to limit their cooperation. Arlington is the latest of nearly a dozen cities in Western Washington to pass ordinances that prohibit you from riding a bike or e-bike on the sidewalk. Violators can face a fee of $50 to $250. It's 4:32. Let's turn now to some stories you haven't heard this hour. Thousands of employees being let go as a nationwide grocery store chain leans into artificial intelligence.
0: Kroger is the largest standalone U.S. supermarket chain operating local stores like Fred Meyer and QFC. Now it's laying off 3,000 corporate employees over the next 3 years. This comes as the company leans into AI to, quote, improve the customer experience, make work easier for associates, and produce better business outcomes, end quote. CEO Greg Foran started the job this past February and has a reputation for being
16: tech savvy. Last month, the company outlined its AI strategy, including the three stages of its journey: assisted, augmented, and autonomous. Lillian James, Northwest News Radio.
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4: Got an incident with police that's blocking your HOV lane south on I-5 right before North Gateway. A couple of people out of their vehicles with it. Use caution as you move, as you pass by. You are heavy on the approach. As you make your way northbound Shoreline to Everett, a 34-minute ride, and 405 northbound. Right before 167 in Renton, there's a crash in your right lane. You're heavy from I-5 and northbound I-5. You are heavy as you approach 405 with it. Your ride on 405 as you make your way northbound Bellevue to Linwood, just under an hour. A southbound 405 Bellevue to Renton, a 44-minute ride. And on the Valley Freeway south on Renton to Auburn, that'll take you 32 minutes. And a 36-minute travel time Auburn south to Puyallup, 18 west, slow Auburn to Federal Way with the ride home. And in the south sound south on I-5, Tacoma to Olympia, you're looking at 44 minutes. You do have a slight delay south on I-5 as you approach JBLM, and a slight delay 16 west through Gig Harbor. In the Northwest News Radio Traffic Center, I'm Karen Trombley.
3: Tonight, cloudy skies, lows in the low 50s. Tomorrow, partly sunny, highs in the mid-60s. Outside right now, cloud cover across the region. It's 61 in Everett, 65 in Puyallup, 64 in Tacoma, 63 cloudy right here in Seattle. It's 4:36. A 21-year-old murder suspect charged with the killing of 26-year-old Robert Blow in Federal Way in 2023 is facing new charges. Snohomish County prosecutors allege Al Hussein Drama and another man were involved in the carjackings of three people in Linwood and Lake Stevens the same week as that shooting. The two men were also suspected of committing a violent home invasion robbery at the same time. The Everett Herald reports he pled not guilty to the murder charges and goes to trial later this month. The second suspect pleaded guilty to 9 total charges in 2025 and received a 30-year prison sentence. Criminal charges are dismissed against a teen in connection with a stabbing incident at a Tacoma high school. Pierce County Judge Michael Schwartz agreed to a request from prosecutors to drop 4 counts of first-degree assault filed against a 16-year-old. This after new evidence supported the defense's claim that he defended himself from a robbery attempt while at Foss High School. The Tacoma News Tribune reports a social media post by one of the alleged victims showed that the 4 people the suspect was accused of assaulting and a 5th person conspired to rob him before the incident April 30th. A total of 6 people were hurt in the incident. As the effects of the Big Beautiful Bill get closer, state leaders debate a new potential tax credit. Here's Northwest News Radio's Austin Smith.
6: Starting next year, the reimbursement would come to those who donate to a list of approved scholarship giving organizations. You donate up to $1,700, and that exact amount comes back to you as a federal tax return. This won't be something that Washingtonians get unless Washington opts in. And reported by the Spokesman Review, one of the biggest players in education right now is a no. Superintendent of Public Instruction Chris Rakedahl urges Governor Bob Ferguson to abstain. He says this tax credit is actually a way to funnel public dollars to private education and that Washington public schools will simply lose out. Representative Jim Walsh, on the other hand, disagrees on Facebook, saying the superintendent's letter is sleazy. He also says that not opting into this tax credit would be, quote, stupid. Austin Smith, Northwest News Radio.
3: Vacations are escapes for most of us, and look forward to it. But when air travel is involved, the excitement level can drop fast, especially for folks with disabilities. Here's Northwest News Radio's Denise Whitaker.
17: So SeaTac International Airport is looking to slow that down, giving families time to rehearse each step of the process, from getting a boarding pass, checking a suitcase, to moving through security, and finally boarding the plane. SEA's Wings for All program is inviting individuals with intellectual or developmental disabilities like autism, cerebral palsy, Down syndrome, and others to reduce stress, build confidence, and make flying more accessible for everyone. They're inviting passengers and families with disabilities to come to the airport at 12:30 Saturday to review the process with airport, airline, and TSA professionals who will help you feel more comfortable and confident to take flight. Denise Whitaker, Northwest News Radio.
3: Well, good news for our orcas. The Center for Whale Research says the population of the K-pod increased for the first time in two decades. Its 2026 census counted a total of 76 southern residents remaining here this summer, an increase from 74 last year. A total of two calves lived to see the census date on July 1st, while two others born during the survey period did not survive. While this is encouraging news, the center says it's important to remember that periods of growth have often been followed by steep declines in population, and the data shows the southern residents are not reproducing at a rate needed to recover the population.
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3: President Trump crisscrossing the country in an effort to drum up support ahead of the midterm elections. What's unusual, the president spending a lot of time in reliably red districts. ABC News Deputy Political Director Ben Siegel joining us now. Ben, the president is currently on a West Coast swing.
7: That's right. The president is going to places that we do not usually see on the battleground for the Senate and the House. But that's because he's really facing difficult economic headwinds. He's traveling out to Alaska right now. It's a state he won comfortably in 2024 before a trip to Montana and then Nevada as well. So he is all over the map, all in service of protecting Republicans, defending the House and Senate majorities. But facing tremendous economic and historic headwinds in doing so.
3: And the president's not alone. J.D. Vance currently in Texas doing his part to campaign for the GOP. The Senate race drawing a lot of attention, but it's not the only one you're keeping an eye on.
7: Yeah, I mean, the Senate race there is very competitive. And also the governor's race in that state. You've seen Greg Abbott running now for a third term, but again, facing a voter dissatisfaction with gas prices, with the economy in Texas as well. There have also been issues with school vouchers and data centers. So all kinds of issues that are popping up for Republicans in the governor's race there. And also a number of House races. We saw Republicans redistrict in that state, basically change the boundaries of their congressional map to benefit Republicans based on how people voted in 2024. But the challenge now is, of course, people feel very differently about Republicans, about the president. And will be interesting to see if any of those moves backfire on the Republican Party.
3: It's seemingly pulling out all the stops. The world's richest man is pouring $276 million to backing GOP causes. Ben, tell us, what is Elon Musk's part in all this?
7: Elon Musk was one of the president's top supporters in 2024, and he actually went in to join the administration and led that the effort to cut costs in the federal government, which ended up really being a political and PR disaster for the White House. It precipitated some of the drops in the president's approval ratings and generated all kinds of negative press, and also had a questionable impact on the federal deficit. But, nonetheless, they have shared a political alliance here. The president has been allied with many leaders in the technological field, certainly with the world's richest man. He is now pouring $250,000 again into help Republicans in this midterm cycle in a much less public, high profile way, not appearing himself on the trail, but, you know, funneling millions of dollars into these races, into Texas, where his company is, where he is headquartered, and then across the House map, helping to fund efforts to knock on doors, get out the vote, targeting voters, all in the service of really activating and energizing these low propensity Republican voters who helped elect Donald Trump in 2024. Will they show up in 2026? Is an open question, but certainly they will not waste any expense in trying to get them to turn out.
3: Ben, thanks so much for being here today and sharing your insight.
7: Thanks.
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8: This is a Bloomberg Money Minute. Higher prices for gasoline and diesel likely mean higher overall inflation. We find out for sure today when the Labor Department's monthly price measure is released. The September Consumer Price Index likely will show acceleration in overall inflation to 3.7% year over year. But the measure factoring out food and energy costs, which tries to look past seasonal swings, is expected to hold at 2.5% year over year. Anything much more than that would strengthen the case for the Fed Reserve to hike interest rates at its meeting this month. Later in the day, the Fed Reserve releases its beige book of regional economic conditions. That measure is more anecdotal than statistical, with Bloomberg Economics looking for signs manufacturing activity has remained solid in at least most of the country, with demand from businesses and consumers remaining healthy despite cost pressures. Job markets across the nation are expected to continue showing hiring stuck in low gear. Andrew O'Day, Bloomberg Radio.
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3: Well, let's find out what's happening in your commute with Karen Trombley.
4: Well, Aaron, southbound I-5 right before North Gateway, an incident in the HOV lane has you slow passing by. And then southbound I-5 shoreline to Seattle, you're looking at a 36-minute ride. It'll take you just under 35 minutes northbound I-5 shoreline to Everett with the Tuesday drive. Northbound I-5, you're slow in pockets from before the West Seattle Bridge and north through the work zone over the Ship Canal Bridge. Your ride on 405, a very heavy through Renton with a crash. 405 northbound right before 167, taking away your right lane. You're pretty much parked from I-5 northbound Bellevue to Linwood, just under an hour. Valley Freeway, no issues. You're looking at 36 minutes. Auburn South to Puyallup and 18 West, slow Auburn to Federal Way with a ride home. In the South Sound, a 44-minute travel time south on I-5 Tacoma to Olympia. In the Northwest News Radio Traffic Center, I'm Karen Trombley.
3: 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And let's find out what's happening in your forecast with meteorologist Shannon O'Donnell of Como News.
9: Well, hi there, everybody. A happy Tuesday to you. We've got mainly cloudy skies, kind of a sleepy day out there. A few sprinkles falling right on schedule closer to the BC border and near the ocean beaches. We will see a few more of those on Wednesday, but the trend overall is for warming up and brightening up as well. Temperatures by Thursday and especially Friday back into the low to mid-70s around Puget Sound. In the Como 4 Weather Center, I'm meteorologist Shannon O'Donnell.
3: Outside right now, cloud cover and 60s. 61 in Everett, 65 in Puyallup, 64 in Tacoma, 63 in Bellevue, 63 cloudy right here in Seattle. All right, we've reached the end of the first period in Philadelphia. The Kraken on top of the Flyers, 1-0. The Kraken 4-2. The Flyers 0-5-2. Let's find out what's happening in the world of sports. The Seahawks need to quickly turn the page after a mistake-filled loss to the 49ers on Sunday. So Thursday, they'll head to Denver to play the Broncos. Defensive tackle Byron Murphy had two sacks against the Niners, says even though it's early in the season, these turnarounds can be just as tough as the games themselves.
10: Coming off a Sunday game and knowing you have to play Thursday, first you got to, like, it's your body. You know your body be beat up, so you got to hit the training room.
3: And let's hope he gets to that training room. Kickoff 5:15 Thursday on Amazon Prime. And you might remember the late hit by 49ers linebacker Dre Greenlaw. He's been handed down a one-game suspension, so he will sit out their game against Washington. And the NFL has come down tough on Rams left tackle Alaric Jackson. Two games after he punched Buffalo Bills outside linebacker Bradley Chubb following Monday night's game in L.A., yeah, the league says he violated Rule 12, Section 3, Article 1. ESPN wrote this stuff. Don't trust me. I didn't look this up. Any act which is contrary to the generally understood principles of sportsmanship. Yeah, he broke that by throwing a sucker punch after the game. He will now be sitting out games against the Arizona Cardinals and Las Vegas Raiders. Of course, he's got the option to appeal. Happening right now, the Guardians and the Tampa Bay Rays getting ready for Game 2 of the ALCS. Cleveland leads the series 1-0. The U.S. women also in a friendly tonight. This one's over on TNT. If you want to check it out, the U.S. women currently trailing Spain 2-0 in soccer. Again, this is an international friendly featuring the U.S. women's national team. Still ahead on Northwest News Radio, we've got on the screen everything coming to the big screen and the small screen after this.
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3: 4:51 here at Northwest News Radio. I'm Aaron Wright. Thanks for listening. More missiles intercepted around Saudi Arabia today as the Iranian-backed Houthis continue to hit the country and its energy infrastructure. The U.S. could get involved with assisting Saudi Arabia militarily. Former U.S. ambassador to Saudi Arabia, Michael Ratney, tells ABC News the Houthis are extending Iran's war strategy.
28: The Houthis are sort of learning from the Iranians. They see or saw the ease with which the Iranians can extract leverage by closing the Strait of Hormuz, by attacking energy infrastructure. And in a way, they're mimicking that. They're closing the Bab el-Mandeb, that opening to the Red Sea through which a lot of Saudi oil exports go, closing at least for Saudis, and attacking Saudi infrastructure and Saudi civilian targets just as the Iranians had done.
3: At least six explosions were heard around Ukraine's capital, Kyiv, in the overnight hours, even as President Trump continues to say that he could negotiate a deal between Russia and Ukraine. The president announced a ceasefire deal over the weekend, but shortly afterwards, Russia hit a power plant in Ukraine. Before leaving for Alaska, President Trump defended his diesel oil deal with Russia that critics say could help Russians bankroll the war.
1: That's a diesel deal, not for us. That's being released into the world. That's not being released to us. That's a diesel deal that's going to be released into the world for the world market, because the world market suffered with high prices.
3: Experts also warn that this diesel being released will not lower prices here at home. It's 4:53.
11: It's time to find out what's on the screen. I'm Zach Wildfang. Rupert Grint is returning to the role that made him famous. The actor will reprise his role as Ron Weasley, this time in the stage production of Harry Potter and the Cursed Child. This marks his first time playing Ron since the original Harry Potter films ended. Grint is set to join the London production for a limited run beginning next year.
5: That's right. Jared Ferguson, it's a funny name.
11: Variety reports Norm Macdonald is getting a new documentary on Netflix. The film will explore the life and career of the late comedian, including his work on Saturday Night Live and his influence on stand-up comedy. A live-action Flintstones movie is in the works at Warner Brothers, according to The Hollywood Reporter. Ryan Gosling and Jesse Henderson will produce the project, with the movie still in early development and currently looking for a screenwriter. No cast or release date has been announced. That's what's on the screen on Northwest News Radio.
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3: And let's find out what's happening out there on the roadways with Karen Trombley.
4: Aaron, a 36-minute ride as you make your way southbound Shoreline to Seattle and north on I-5 Shoreline to Everett. You're looking at 35 minutes. Still working a crash, 405 northbound right before 167 in your right lane. You're heavy from I-5. Southbound 405 Bellevue to Renton, the ride home, giving you a 44-minute ride. And you're looking at 36 minutes on the Valley Freeway southbound as you make your way Auburn to Puyallup in the south sound. You got a 45-minute ride south on I-5 Tacoma to Olympia, and you're crash-free in the Northwest News Radio Traffic Center. I'm Karen Trombley.
3: All right, let's talk about this forecast and what you can expect tonight. Clouds in your forecast. Well, they're already here, and guess what? They're going to stick around. Temps dipping to the low 50s. Tomorrow, a partly sunny day, highs reaching the mid-60s. Thursday, Friday, sunshine, and we'll get close to 70 degrees. Should be really nice. Saturday, things change. A chance of rain returns to the region. Outside right now, 61, cloudy in Everett, 63 in Olympia. Matter of fact, it's cloudy across the region, so you can just pencil that in for everybody. The 64 in Tacoma, 63 in Bellevue, 63 cloudy right here in Seattle. Still ahead on Northwest News Radio, a look at the plan to solve ferry engineers' salary. They're hoping for a pay increase. What could help get them there? We'll tell you about it coming up.
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3: There is a national shortage. One Washington University is stepping up to do their part to answer the call. The shortage of nursing, it could impact us all. The Gonzaga University wants to make sure that there's a future and a fast track to get people employed across our state. We'll tell you all about their program, who qualifies, and how you can be part of it. We've got that story coming up from Brian Calvert in just a little bit. Right now, it's 5 o'clock. Here's ABC News.
22: From ABC News, I'm Dave Packer. Pope Leo underwent surgery today that confirmed he has lung cancer, says the Vatican. And doctors removed the lower lobe of his right lung. ABC medical contributor Dr. Darian Sutton.
23: The reassuring news is that if this lobe was removed and it was found that there was no other signs of spread, this may be a curative procedure. But of course, we need to wait for the further formal pathology reports. That includes genetic testing, as well as making sure that what was removed was the complete mass and that there was nothing left.
22: The man killed while riding a roller coaster at Six Flags over Georgia has now been identified as 42-year-old Hassan Kareem. ABC's Faith Abube.
24: Witnesses tell ABC News that one of the restraints unlatched. While it's unclear what led to the deadly incident, Six Flags now saying they will temporarily close 9 other similar roller coasters across the U.S. and Canada out of an abundance of caution.
22: As tensions escalate with Iran-backed Houthi militia, the Saudi Energy Ministry confirms that an administrative building of Saudi Aramco, the National Petroleum and Gas Company of Saudi Arabia, was targeted in a missile attack on Tehran. There was a small fire, but no injuries reported. Former U.S. Ambassador to Saudi Arabia, Michael Ratney.
29: They have been attacked rather brazenly, not just energy targets or military targets, but the Riyadh airport, clearly with the intention of murdering civilians, which is what the Houthis did. And it puts the Saudis in a position of having to respond, having to try to degrade the Houthis' ability to do that.
22: More house hunters signed on the dotted line last month than the month before. Existing home sales, including single-family, townhomes, condos, and co-ops, rose 1.5% in September compared to August, but sales were down 2.2% from a year ago. Elections offices in both Oklahoma and Louisiana today receiving unknown powder in the mail. An envelope in Oklahoma, a package in Louisiana. No one was harmed in either place. No evidence that the incidents are connected. You're listening to ABC News.
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22: Tens of thousands are taking to the streets again in France for a third week of student-led protests over conditions in their high schools and universities.
13: The young people that I've talked to today who have been in the streets here have said that they will continue to protest until their demands are met. And what we've heard from officials is that they are listening and that it will take some time. That, of course, is not good enough for the people that have crowded the streets here of Paris.
22: ABC's Marcus Moore in.